0: Wales has won Women's Rugby League State of Origin crown for the second year in a row after winning Game 2 in Brisbane. Andrew Moore reports.
1: In one of Women's Origin great games, New South Wales just held on to defeat Queensland 14 points to 10. It was a try-saving tackle by Tegan Berry on winger Jasmine Peters to drag her foot over the touchline. With second remaining, it would have levelled the scores, but instead the Blues, who scored 3-2, end up winning. Jamie Chapman, Keely Nizza and Jess Surgis the tries for the Blues. Rory Owen and Jada Ferguson scored for Queensland, but the Blues win the title for the second year in a row. Andrew Moore, ABC Sport, Brisbane.
0: And Geelong has beaten Brisbane by 41 points in their grand final rematch to open round 10 of the AFL at the Gabba. Looking at the weather, showers along the coast and on the ranges tending scattered along the north coast. The chance of thunderstorms along the central and northern coastal fringes with the chance of a shower in the far west. Sydney's weather, showers and the chance of a thunderstorm are top today of 22 degrees. Right now it's 17 degrees on the coast. It's 18 in Penrith and the humidity is on 93%. It's 10:05.
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2: With Scott Bevan and Christy Dawes.
4: Indeed, welcome to the disco. Good morning to you. Here we are at the end of the working week. So it's time for a disco, time to dance, because the weekend is almost in sight. Wherever you are in New South Wales or beyond, whatever you're doing, however you may be listening and dancing, thank you for your company. And thank you for your company, Miss Christy Dawes. How are you?
5: I'm very well. Happy Friday, lovely.
4: Happy Friday. I like the ring of that.
5: Oh,
4: it works
5: yes.
4: with that music.
5: Yes, it's been a good week.
4: Yeah?
5: Yes.
4: Busy, busy?
5: Yes, and we've had that all that beautiful rain. So I hope you've been getting it and it's doing your garden and your paddocks very good.
4: Yeah, I wonder how far and wide the rain has been falling.
5: I don't know. Maybe our listeners can let us know. That'd be good.
4: Yeah, because obviously we're on the coast and I know along the coastal fringe we've been getting it. It's been sorely needed further inland, so fingers crossed that it has reached there. Now, we just had some very happy music there.
5: Did.
4: I've got some more music for you because on this day in 1982, I reckon you would have loved this song. This reached number one in the US for two icons of music.
6: And ivory live together in perfect harmony.
4: Look at you swaying away there.
5: Oh, who doesn't love a bit of racial harmony?
4: True. And
5: it's
4: Ebony
5: not that
4: and Ivory.
5: Hard, is it?
4: Come on, sing along to it. There we go. Paul McCartney and Stevie Wonder there.
5: Yes, and incidentally, on this day in 1967, McCartney met a young woman by the name of Linda Eastman. 2 years later, they married, and that union produced not just three children, but also the band Wings. So,
4: wonderful.
5: Talking of music,
4: yeah.
5: For our mystery song today, the theme song is. The theme is. Things on things.
4: So songs about things on things.
5: Yes.
4: And when you mentioned this to me, I went, huh? What? Where did this come from?
5: So, I don't know. I was listening to the radio, ABC, of course, and they played Smoke on the Water and then they played Murder on the Dance Floor. And in my tiny mind, you don't want to be in there, I remember thinking, well, that's an interesting connection. That could be an interesting song theme is things on things. So here we are. I made up a bit of a list, but if you can think another example of things on things in songs, please let us know.
4: Well, so. Yeah, because last hour, and we weren't playing with all of New South Wales at that point, just playing with the Hutter Valley, I played Paul Anka, Put Your Head on My Shoulder.
5: There you go.
4: That works for your criterion, doesn't it?
5: Yes, thing of on course. Thing. Things on things.
4: Head
5: that's
4: on
5: right.
4: shoulder.
5: Yes, absolutely.
4: It's much nicer than Murder on the Dance Floor.
5: Oh, but it's so catchy. Anyway, I didn't
4: I
5: pick Murder on
4: concept.
5: The Dance Floor. Oh, right. Yeah, but I didn't think of I haven't chosen Murder on the Dance Floor for my song.
4: Good.
5: I've

0: got a different one. But, yeah, if you've got one, Things on Things, let me know. Also, on this day in 2010, this played out.
1: We're about to cross the finish line, I'm being told.
0: What an absolute achievement that day. The 16-year-old Jessica Watson, she sailed into Sydney Harbour as a national hero after being the youngest person to voyage solo and non-stop around the globe. How brave.
2: Let's talk about brave. Mm. Let's talk about achievements. Because on this day, another adventurer, a life adventurer, and superb sportswoman, and I'll be biased, beautiful human being, has been planning her future. Ms. Dawes, do you have something to tell us?
0: I do. I'm heading to Cape Town in South Africa next week.
2: Yay!
0: Yeah, it'll be great. Beautiful country. For what will be my last marathon and my last competitive event. So at 46 years old, after 33 years in the sport, I have decided to hang up the Lycra and retire. It's not a rash decision. I've been mulling over it for a couple of years now. I always said I'd keep going as long as my head and my heart were in it and as long as I could maintain a decent world ranking. And don't get me wrong, I love the sport, but I just at 46 don't have the drive and the motivation and the body that I once did. So it's time.
2: That is an extraordinary thing. How many events, elite events, have you competed in over all that time?
0: Oh, I think probably thousands if you think about not just the major marathons but also the track events. I'd have been to 7 Paralympics and every Paralympics I've at least done the 8, the 15, the 5,000 and the marathon. So that's 4 events and you have to race the semis of those as well and sometimes the heats. So countless races over the 33 years and, you know, you sort of when you're young you think you can do these things forever and then in the blink of an eye, you know, time catches up with you.
2: It does. So 7 Paralympics, dozens of marathons, yeah?
0: Yeah.
2: You're pushing up towards 100?
0: Yeah, I'd say so, easy, yeah.
2: What it has taken, I cannot imagine, but I imagine above all it takes resilience to just keep going. And this is a lesson you learnt as a babe, as an 11-year-old.
0: Yeah, I was always a really sporty kid, able-bodied kid, and then at the age of 9, overnight, lost my dad to

0: to suicide, and 11 months later had a car accident in which I broke my back and became a paraplegic. So some really tough life lessons early on, and yes, I guess resilience. But, you know, having that support network around you, my mum, my sister, my entire family in the community, you know, we always, it's never a solo effort. There's always a massive team around you.
1: Yeah, I was thinking about that earlier, that when you're out there competing, at times I imagine you feel very much alone on the road, because you are out there alone on the road. But I also imagine there must be a stack of people, so many people that have helped you along that long road that you've journeyed and that you've conquered.
0: Yeah, countless number of people. I think, you know, especially my mum, Roz, she was like any parent of a sporty kid. I don't know how many trips we had up and down the F1, it's now the M1, F3, to different competitions down there, you know, saving up to find, you know, a single mum with two kids and still saving to money to be able to fund a racing chair, and the sport I chose is quite expensive. You know, she's always also been part of my crack team of babysitters for when I leave the country for weeks at a time. Mm-hmm. My husband and coach, Dorsey, and my kids, Charlie and Sophie, who love me at home but also recognise that you need to maintain a sense of self and let me go off and do what I want to do. A huge support network of professionals who've helped me stay at the top of my game. You know, physios, massages, nutritionists, strength and conditioning coaches, sporting institutes, my bike riders over the years who've kindly let me chase their wheel all around Newcastle, Cole Friend and Steve Dowdell, two of the nicest guys you'll ever want to meet, and turned up every morning when I needed them. And I think, the Newcastle community, who on more than one occasion have fundraised for equipment or to pay for trips away so that I can qualify for Paralympic teams. You know, we've got great funding in our sport now, but it wasn't always like that. We weren't always part of institute programs. And so much of that support came from the local Newcastle community. And I think, even a few years ago, when the technology in our sport really changed and we moved to carbon fibre wheels and things like that, there were a pair of carbon fibre wheels that I needed that were $14,000, and financially they were out of reach for me. I was telling a friend at a cafe in town, and somebody happened to be eavesdropping at the next table, and within 15 minutes that person had raised all that money, that 14 grand for my wheels.
1: Oh, and you didn't know them before?
0: I didn't know them. He knew the person that I was talking to, and we got talking, and within 15 minutes the money had been raised and a couple of phone calls. So
1: goodness.
0: I love the Newcastle community and many communities around the state that, you know, they're big enough that not everybody knows everyone's business, but they're small enough that it's like a big country town when someone needs support. Yeah. So the Newcastle community, I have a lot to thank too, and my competitors, I think, also. But I think, too, the biggest thanks has got to go to, I think, the naysayers and, you know, the medical professionals and members of the general public and some people who are no longer in my circle who said you can't or you shouldn't or you couldn't. Nothing motivates me more than the word no. And it's those people, it's those jerks who really put the fire in my belly and stoked it for all those years. And
1: how did you learn to ignore no?
0: Well, I've been told it a lot in my life, and I think you can either listen to the naysayers, to the people who think they know better, or you can use it as the motivation to help you get your goal, and that's what I've done.
1: Yeah.
0: Let it put the fire in your belly and let them stoke it and keep you going. And
1: two of the hardest things in our journey in life, isn't it, to learn how to ignore those who are saying no to you for not the right reasons.
0: Mm.
1: Sometimes we've got to hear no.
0: Yep, absolutely.
1: And the power to learn to say no yourself. To learn these two things are so hard, and you have nailed it. You're an inspiration on both those counts, those life lessons that all of us need to learn, and so hard, no matter what experiences we've had, and you've learnt it.
0: Yeah, I think sometimes, like all of us, we forget the lessons. But I think for the most part, it's been all right. It's been a

0: completely wild ride, and yeah, so grateful.
1: Yeah. Hey, let me read a couple of texts to you. Thank you so much to those of you who are messaging from far and wide, and you can join in 0487 99 12 33. A very simple one here. I think it's a good thing. I'm a baby boomer, so to me this sounds like a worry, but I'm going to presume it's a good thing. I'm looking at a Gen Y person. They're going, yeah, it's all safe to read. Okay. I hope I give it a Gen Y feel. Let me try. You're a gangster, Dawsy.
0: I've been called many things. Mm. Never a gangster. Thank you to the person who wrote that.
1: See, I'd be going, how dare you? But clearly it's a good thing.
0: I think the young people think that means cool.
1: Oh, okay. Well,
0: if hey, I'm not...
1: Dawsy, you are a
0: correct
1: gangster.
0: Correct me if I'm wrong.
1: But... Yo, you're a gangster, Dawsy. Here's a beautiful one from John from Armidale. Thank you, mate. I can understand the emotion in your voice, Christy, with your announcement. What a repository of memories and achievements you have accumulated over many years. Love your work and approach to life and living. Well done, and enjoy the next stage of your life, which we're going to ask you about in a moment. All the best, John from Armidale. And this one here, congratulations, Christy. I've been a fan for many, many years. Thank you. That makes you almost as old as Christy. Thank you very much for all your hard work and for representing Australia. All the very best for whatever you decide to do in the future. Go girl, Bob in Kempsey.
0: Oh, Bob and John, thank you so much for your well wishes. It really does mean a lot.
1: And from Joe in Tamworth, the greatest inspiration to all.
0: Oh, thanks, Joe. Very lovely thoughts.
1: You don't know how lucky I am, people, that I get to sit just a metre away from her and get to talk with her on and off the air. So lucky, lucky me that I get inspired by her. Genuinely do. What are you going to do next?
0: Well, look, I've got plenty to look forward to, plenty to keep my plate full. I've got, you know, kids and family. I do a bit of public speaking. I run a little B&B.
1: I didn't know that.
0: And I just love it. I have people from all walks of life come and stay, and, right, you know me, Scott, I can talk underwater, yeah, and I am happy to engage as much or as little with guests as they want. But I love my little B&B, and that's something that I've sort of put on the back burner a bit for a while. So I'll probably get that up and going again with a little bit more time. And you know what? I love my work here at the ABC. One thing I was always written on my report card as a kid was lovely girl but talks too much. Mm. And to all those teachers who wrote that, I found my calling. I could not wish for a better team of colleagues anywhere, but it's just gorgeous to be here. So maybe you might hear a bit of me. That's for the powers to be to decide, but I'm enjoying my time here at the ABC. And I'll also be taking on a role with the elite operations team at Sydney Marathon to assist in the running of the wheelchair division.
1: Good on you.
0: Which is probably, you know, being able to maintain a strong link to the community that I love and respect so much is incredibly important to me. It's not necessarily lining up on the start line in the freezing cold and eating squirrels along the way accidentally that I'll miss, but what? It will be the community. So if I can maintain that link through that work with Sydney Marathon, that'll be awesome. And I think, you know, just not rushing from one thing to the other all the time, just taking things a little slower, breathing. And you know what? My daughter, she's in year two and she is dying for me to do canteen duty at her school. So there, I might be rostered on the canteen duty for a bit. So that'll be nice.
1: That is beautiful. At 20 past 10 here on ABC New South Wales, you're with Scott Bevan and the wonderful Christy Dawes, who has just told us as she prepares to head off to Cape Town to compete in the marathon there. It will be her last marathon. She has decided after 33 years in this sport, wearing the green and gold, representing Australia at 7 Paralympics, competing in countless elite events, she's decided that she is retiring. And hence why we're talking with her about all of this. If you could take time back, what would be the greatest piece of advice you would give to your younger self, not only about sport, about competing, but about life?
0: Oh, I think just start by hanging around the kind of people you want to be like. People who have the same morals and values as you do. Just sit back, watch, listen, and learn from those who've been.

0: in there and done it. Don't be afraid to ask questions. Yeah. Be brave. And if a door opens for you and it feels right, take a risk and walk through it, because chances are there's going to be something really good on the other side. And the more nervous you are about something, the bigger the spew you have before an event, no matter what that is, sport or not, it probably means you care about it. So nerves are a good thing. Embrace them.
1: Have you done that?
0: Oh, constantly. I think there's a montage of me somewhere throwing up again over start lines and finish lines. But also I think, you know, sport is a really fickle thing. We love it, but it's a love-hate relationship. You can be out at any time through injury or illness, or you can be dropped just because somebody has a better skill set than you. So have a plan B. Study, get a qualification to fall back on, but also outside sport, have interests and hobbies so that if things don't work out in the sporting world, you won't feel completely hopeless. And I think lastly, enjoy the ride. Because nothing lasts forever. Yeah. And I'm really emotional about leaving my community. But I want to say that I hope that everybody, when they're closing a big chapter of their life, is as emotional as me, because that means that the ride has been extraordinary and that you have had people in your life who are extraordinary. So I hope that everybody has the same crackle in their voice as I do when they close a chapter.
1: It's a beautiful crackle. Beautiful. Another message from Lee of Tamworth this time. I agree with John from Armidale in every way. All the very best.
0: Thanks, Lee.
1: Isn't that beautiful? Gorgeous. Connecting the state here. Lee is bouncing off the message of John there and down here to Newcastle. So that's great. If you want to say something to Christy, feel free, 0487 99 1233. Or you can phone it. It'll stop me talking, 1-300-33-1233. So I'd be really grateful. Hey, shall we play a song?
0: We should. Let's go.
1: All right. This is one that both Christy and I love. From 1979. She wasn't alive then. I was.

0: Gordon Matthew Sumner before he found a bottle of peroxide and became Sting. There with Stuart Copeland and Andy Summers in arguably the greatest rock band in the modern era.
1: Concur completely.
0: The Police.
1: We just were saying off air, coincidentally, I said that I saw The Police in 2008 at Madison Square Garden.
0: Yeah.
1: And you said, oh, yeah, I was there.
0: I was there too.
1: With my kids.
0: There you go.
1: Yeah. Incredible.
0: The last ever Police concert.
1: Yes.
0: And I guess that's why we both chose to be there.
1: Absolute
0: on the other
1: cracker.
0: Side of the globe. And we didn't know each other then. And yeah. I must say, I had very small children at that point, two boys. And a year later, I had the great honour of meeting and interviewing Sting. And after the television camera interview had finished, the cameraman needed shots, some editing shots, so you just talk about anything. And I said, by the way, I was at your last ever Police concert a year ago, and said my twin two-year-old boys were there with me. And he pulled this face that he must have perfected in his former life as a school teacher. And he's looking at me as if I'm a naughty boy or insane. And at the end of my explaining how exciting it was to be there with my children, and he's pulling and frowning at me even more. And at the end of it, he just takes this big breath and he looked at me and went, I hope they were wearing ear protection. He lectured me. So I've been lectured by a rock god.
1: And how is your kids' hearing now?
0: Sorry? As good as their father's.
1: But it was worth it.
0: Absolutely. Now, before we talk about songs and mystery songs, a few more beautiful messages have come in. From Jan, you truly are an inspiration, Christy. Congratulations on your stellar career in competitive sport. I really enjoy your show on the radio. Look forward to hearing about your trip. Warm hugs to a wonderful woman, says Jan.
1: Thanks, Jan.
0: Standing here washing up in tears, listening to Christy talk, so full of admiration for you. Go, girl, writes Diane from Ellie Barner at Lake Macquarie.
1: Thanks, Di. And do you know what? We have one from Judith Steele. Mm. And our producer, Larice, just said, do you know Judith Steele? And I went, oh, name rings a bell. Mm. Anyone who knew me when I had the maiden name of Skelton, I always get a bit nervous about. So Judith says, I was teaching at Borrigal Primary School when Christy had her accident, and I would carry her up the stairs so she could do cooking with us. Yes, that was in the same room as the bell would be rang in the little corner up on the veranda up there. Judith, I do remember. And those were the days before OH&S where the teachers would just throw me over their shoulder and do the fireman's carry because the Department of Education didn't get around to putting in ramps. Mm. And do you know when we got ramps installed? So I had my accident halfway through year five and I repeated year six because I missed so much school and we got ramps installed 2 weeks before I finished year six for the second time. So I had ramps for a whole 2 weeks.
0: Years.
1: But hopefully they're still there and they were there for generations to come.
0: Hopefully the infrastructure is much, much better again.
1: You would hope. Mm.
0: Anyway. And this one, I hope I read this correctly. Hey, Christy, you'd still need to soot it? Is that or scoot it?
1: Know.
0: Or is it scoot it maybe?
1: Scoot it maybe.
0: Around the track every now and then to get rid of some energy. Well done, I say. And shovel.
1: What does that mean?
0: I don't see. I'm thinking, you know me, as a baby
2: shovel,
0: boomer.
2: Shovel, nickname.
0: Oh, is that a nickname?
1: Oh.
0: Oh, gotcha.
1: Okay.
0: Shovel. Thank you, Shovel.
1: Chris or Shovel?
0: Shovel.
1: Shovel's your nickname, but
0: Shovel.
1: Chris is your real name.
0: Thanks, Shovel.
1: I don't know. Yeah, I will still be out and about having the odd session in the chair because it's like throwing on your joggers and going for a run. So I'm sure I'll still be out. So give me a

0: toot if you see me out on the out on the roads.
1: It is 29 to 11 here on ABC New South Wales. And if you're wondering why we're reading these texts, Christy has just told us after 33 years of competing at the highest levels, including seven Paralympics and countless marathons, she's retiring. On to the next chapter, which includes yarning with me.
0: Yes.
1: I hope.
0: Yeah.
1: And also yarning with this person who's just joined us. Hello, Larice Dixon.
2: Hello. Yes, I was that voice from the ether that just told you that that is Shovel is the nickname.
1: Thank you.
2: Sorry, I had to butt in there. Yeah. Don't know the origins of the nickname Shovel. Please let us know one day.
1: We're doing mystery songs that Ms. Dawes came up with.

0: Rod from Tari, a rock banger.
1: Hang on, can I be the pedantic one here?
0: Oh, here we go.
1: Yeah, sorry. When we say thing on thing, I presume that was a noun.
0: Like a physical thing.
1: Yeah, and therefore livin' without the G, most assuredly, with no G, is not a noun.
0: Well,
1: it's
0: in
1: not
0: Rod's,
1: a thing.
0: In Rod's defence, without me having consulted Rod, we didn't actually, we didn't explicitly say it if it had to be an object. Just saying.
1: Okay, well, let's ask the person who came up with this idea.
2: Well, I was thinking it would have on the, in the in the title. So gold so that's on the ceiling, murder on the dancer. I think it's
1: living
2: fine.
1: On our prayer?
2: Yeah, I think that's fine.
1: All right.
0: It's not a physical thing, but a prayer is, you know, its own thing, right?
1: Yeah.
0: Rod, thank you. Another person, Aussie classic musician, this one from John Williamson.
3: It's raining on the rock.
1: Now, if it was a raindrop, I'd have no issue with this. But it's raining on the rock. So is it really a thing on thing? Come on.
0: A group of things raining on the rock? Yeah. I haven't heard that one in ages. That's a great suggestion.
1: Okay. Who was that from?
0: No name attached.
1: Okay.
0: So thank you to that person out there. Now, we had two people, Kerry at Cameron Park in Newcastle, in the Hunter, called me, and Brendan texted in a very appropriate song for today. Monday, I have Friday on my mind. Now, Scott, are you going to say that isn't a physical thing?
1: I guess
0: thing
1: in a metaphysical way, you can put Friday on your mind, but I don't know how you can physically put Friday on your mind. Is this a thing on thing,
2: wah,
1: Christy?
2: Wah, wah.
1: Oh, well, that's
2: don't in put a dampener on it. Just go with it. People are contributing.
1: Look,
0: I'm going to say that
1: every
0: we
1: show needs a pedant,
0: think it's
1: and
0: great.
1: I'm it.
0: Maybe
1: this
0: next
1: one
0: time.
1: I have real issues with.
0: Oh God, here we go then. Here you go.
1: What is this?
0: She's talking about a ring, a physical ring, Scott. Here you go. Physical ring on her physical left ring finger.
1: Okay.
0: What more
2: things
0: could you
2: on
0: want?
2: Things.
1: I get it.
2: Rings on fingers.
1: All I know is called Single Ladies, and I was thinking, what on earth is this?
0: And the full title is actually Single Ladies, brackets, put a ring on.
1: Oh, okay.
0: So thank you to that anonymous texter. But look, if you're listening, don't be put off by Scott's criticisms.
1: Anonymous texter called Larice. Larice would have chosen that one.
0: I know. I back that. But look, if...
1: Look, mine made sense.
0: Okay.
1: This was mine from an hour ago.
3: Put your head on my shoulder.
1: See?
2: It's very you.
1: Well, it is. From when I was in my early 20s, yes.
0: Yeah, okay.
1: When Paul Anka put this out, yes.
0: Scott and Christy went with physical things on things. But I, you know what? I welcome the metaphorical things on things.
2: Right. Yeah.
0: Keep them coming.
1: So more
0: don't
1: text
0: be put off.
1: 0487 99 1233 and let us judge you.
2: I'm just flattered people are getting on board, to be honest. Thanks, guys.
1: Hey, what's your mystery song, by
2: okay.
1: the way?
2: So today's mystery song, it's a hard one to define, I guess, in terms of what genre it fits into. The experimental nature of the track sort of makes it applicable to a number of different genres, including psychedelic rock, jazz, or even a bit of goth, some have said. Ooh. So despite it being a strange combination of sounds in 1971, it has become a certified classic. So it's often described as Jim Morrison's swan song. It was released about a month prior to his death. And even without that context of his death, the track is still markedly haunting. So the Doors, we know, never shied away from eerie, atmospheric kind of music. And the lyrics were apparently loosely based on the serial killer, Billy Cook, who committed several murders, including that of a five-person family in 1951. Mm. And Morrison used that story as a jumping-off point for the lyrics to this cracker, Riders on the Storm.

0: And that is our mystery song for this week, The Doors with Riders on the Storm. Things on things.
1: I'm just checking it grammatically, Christy. Riders, yes, all right. Yeah, that works. Storm, yep, well done.
0: Things on things.
1: That passes.
0: It's quite grim when you really listen to
1: it's
0: the words.
1: Really grim.
0: Very grim.
1: I much prefer mine. Paul Anka's Put Your Head on My Shoulder.
0: Yeah, fair enough.
1: It's a little happier.
0: That's okay. Yes.
1: Let's find out what's happening weather-wise.
2: Weather.
1: Isolated showers along the coast and on the ranges. Let's try and get that rain inland, shall we? Tending scattered along the north coast. The chance of thunderstorms along the central and northern coastal fringes as well. Chance of a shower in the far west. Good morning to everyone in the far west. Dry and mostly sunny elsewhere. East to northeasterly winds. Tending east to southeasterly in the northeast. If you want to tell us what's happening in your neck of the woods, by the way, weather-wise, we'd love to hear 0487 99 12 33, and your Things on Things song suggestion as well.
2: Traffic.
0: At Gwynneville on the M1 at the Princess Motorway approaching Gipps Road, there is a breakdown of a car on the south coast. Southbound traffic is affected, so please reduce your speed and exercise caution. That's all we've got.
1: Indeed. But if you're out there on the roads and you've come across anything and think, everyone should know about this, please let us know on that text line I gave you just before, 0487 99 12 33. But if your hands are on the steering wheel, don't text us, please. Keep it safe. Keep it legal. Don't get a fine on account of us. Agreed?
0: Agreed. Absolutely.
1: Very good. Yes. Very good. Up next, vitamin D. We hear a lot about that. Oh, we need to get X amount of vitamin D.
0: Yes, but we live in a sunny country.
1: Exactly.
0: It's the sunshine vitamin.
1: Don't go out there.
0: But so many of us are deficient in vitamin D. We're going to talk about that in just a minute.
1: Yeah, we're going to find out from someone who knows all about it.
3: Vote now by searching ABC Classic 100. Greatest of all time.
0: Now, Scott, as you know, I have just celebrated another birthday, and about this time every year I go to the GP, I get a skin check, I have some birthday bloods done. I'm a real rebel, I tell you. this year it came back that I was deficient in vitamin D, and I was really shocked because I don't have any symptoms. But looking into this further on Dr. Google, of course, apparently one in four Aussies are vitamin D deficient, especially during winter.
1: Yeah, and of course we know it occurs naturally from getting out in the sunshine. That's what we were told as kids. Get out there, get some vitamin D. However, given that Australia is, unfortunately, a world leader in skin cancer and issues arising from that, we're constantly told now, slip, slop, slap and slide. There's a fifth one too, isn't there, I think, in these days?
0: Shade.
1: Shade, that's it, yeah. And so therefore the message is about getting out there, getting your vitamin D au naturel can be a little bit confusing. What to do?
0: So how important is vitamin D and how can we get enough of it while being sun safe? Professor Rebecca Mason is a vitamin D expert on the research committee of the Australian and New Zealand Bone and Mineral Society. Morning, Rebecca.
1: Hey, Rebecca.
4: Hi.
0: Listen.
4: Hi, Scott. Hi, Christy.
0: Thanks for coming on and explaining to us this morning. Is part of a vitamin D deficiency that you get your words muddled up? Because that's happening to me. Tell us, what exactly is vitamin D?
4: Okay, well, strictly speaking, it's not a vitamin at all.
1: Oh.
4: Because you can make it from the sun, as you have already explained, from sunlight. Sunlight, the UV, not all sunlight, it's the UVB part of sunlight that provides the energy to open up a chemical in your skin to convert it to vitamin D. So we can make it. But when it was originally discovered, it was at the time where they were feeding things to animals and vitamin D was identified that way. An accident of history.
1: Huh.
4: Anyway, you do make it from the sun, mostly. There's a little bit in some foods, but it's not all sunlight. So the visible part of sunlight, which is currently visible in Sydney, in winter doesn't have much vitamin D and doesn't have much UVB. And that's the more energetic part of sunlight. So you get more of it to towards the middle of the day and more of it in summer. And as you so rightly said, it's exactly the same UVB that causes major skin damage in those of us with light skin.
1: Mm.
4: So it's a matter of being sensible. So some sensible sun exposure.
1: Okay. What's that mean? What's sensible?
4: Well, yeah, and that's really very... It's, sensible means different things to people of different skin types. If you've got very light skin, or if you're immune suppressed or have a history of melanoma, sensible means not very much sun exposure and probably taking getting most of your vitamin D from supplements. If you've got reasonably, you know, slightly brown skin, then sensible means in summer about, you know, 10 minutes of exposure of, you know, equivalent of arms and legs if you can. Mid-morning, mid-afternoon, so that, you know, morning tea, afternoon tea time, so that you're not at risk of getting too much sun, and covering up or putting sunscreen on, you know, after that. If you've got really black skin, no, this is important because we've just put out guidance on this. If you've got really dark skin, then except for protecting your eyes, you don't need sun protection unless you're going to be out for hours.
1: Okay.
4: Because dark skin has its own melanin that provides the pigment, absorbs the UV and stops it damaging the skin cells.
1: Huh.
0: So does if you wear sunscreen, does that inhibit your ability to absorb vitamin D?
4: Well, that's a very good question. Because if you put sunscreen on properly in the laboratory, it will almost entirely block your ability to get the UVB to the vitamin D precursor compound in skin. But, and here's the funny bit, in real life, we've done the studies and other people have done the studies, the people who routinely use sunscreen actually have higher vitamin D levels than most people.
1: Mm.
4: And the reason is that they're the ones who are

0: out in the sun. If you correct for sun exposure, that completely goes away. The explanation is that people tend not to put sunscreen on, you know, thickly enough. They don't reapply it enough. They don't put it everywhere. And the sunscreen is outweighed by being in the sun. Uh-huh. But it does provide some protection to the skin. So it's a really good question.
1: Yeah. Hey, Rebecca, as you heard, Christy was told by her doc that she's deficient in vitamin D. What does that mean? What does that mean for our bodies if you do have low levels of vitamin D?
0: Okay. Well, as Christy says, she doesn't have any symptoms. And you don't really get any symptoms until you get really low levels of vitamin D. And then you can get vague aches and pains, become weak in your muscles, and you don't get symptoms from it, but your bones will break more readily if you're an adult. But we've got increasing information that being low in vitamin D probably predisposes you to winter infections, probably predisposes you to getting more autoimmune diseases, and may not be good for internal cancers as well. They may develop or spread. Wow. So it's not a good idea to have low vitamin D levels. But as you say, over winter, it's almost impossible. In southern parts of Australia, it's closer to 40% having low vitamin D in winter. It's too cold to expose your arms, even if you do happen to go outside, and there's not much UV. Mm. What can you do?
2: So morning sun, afternoon sun if you can, if it's not too cold. And we talk about vitamin D supplements, but a lot of supplements are just, people say, are just expensive pee. Is that the case with vitamin D?
0: No, and you're quite right. Most of supplements, let me just correct you one thing. In winter, it's midday sun. Summer, I just said morning or afternoon so that you don't get, not at risk of getting too much. But if you go out midday, that's also good, but don't do too much.
1: Okay.
0: So, yeah, most supplements are expensive, pee. And if you've got enough vitamin D anyway, then vitamin D supplements become expensive, pee. More is not necessarily any better. But if you're at risk of low vitamin D, then having some vitamin D, not too much. The average sort of capsule is about 1,000 international units a day during winter, is probably a useful precaution. It doesn't seem as though it will do you any harm, and it might do you some good. Now, three other things that you can do that might help. One is physical activity. Because you make most of your vitamin D, as you probably worked out, in summer when there's plenty of UV. Mm. But in order to keep it, it seems there's a muscle mechanism that helps you maintain your vitamin D and stop it being broken down. And that's helped by physical activity. The other thing that helps you stop breaking your vitamin D down, so keeping up adequate levels, is increasing your calcium intake. Mm-hmm. So more yogurts and milk and, you know, things like that. Mm-hmm. And the third thing we found and other people have found is if you have a decent amount of fish during winter, and not just salmon or the so-called oily fish, but any sort of fish, not seafood, but fish, especially if you eat the skin, that seems to help people maintain their vitamin D in winter.
1: Fantastic.
0: A little bit anyway.
1: Well, that is great advice. Rebecca, it's been wonderful yarning with you. Thank you for taking time out and sharing your knowledge with us.
0: Pleasure.
2: Thanks, Rebecca.
1: That's Professor Rebecca Mason, vitamin D expert on the research committee of the ANZ Bone and Mineral Society. It's a great name for a society, isn't it? Bone and Mineral Society. Mm. It was good yarning with her. And up next, we're going to be talking bees.
2: Yes. Where have they all gone? Are they coming back?
1: I hope so. Yeah. Because it's International Day of the Bee coming up. We'll find out when we speak to Elizabeth Frost from the Department of Primary Industries in Buttertick.
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2: Every year we get the chance to stop, smell the roses and thank our busy little friends, the bees. We know they're incredibly important for our environment, but their very existence has been under threat.
1: Yeah. With World Bee Day coming up, May 20th it is actually, we thought we'd learn a bit more about these little creatures and what is being done to protect them here in New South Wales, because they've had a hard time of it in recent years. Dr. Elizabeth Frost is a bee expert with the New South Wales Department of Primary Industry. She's based in the Hunter Valley. Good morning, Elizabeth. How are you?
5: Good morning. I'm well. How are you guys?
1: Very well, thanks. Now, we know bees give us honey, but why else are they important for not just the environment, but for us?
5: Well, for World Bee Day here in Australia, we celebrate our main pollinating species, Apis mellifera, that's the honeybee, and around 2,000 species of native bees as well. So the honeybee is our primary pollinator, pollinating around about 67 crops, or two-thirds of agricultural production that relies on insect pollination to produce our fruits, nuts, and veggies.
2: So it's been a few years since varroa mite was first detected. How big has the impact been, and does it remain a threat to bees?
5: Absolutely. So varroa mite, the impact to industry and recreational beekeepers has been significant. Treatment is required to keep your hives alive at this stage where varroa is present, and there's been a recent detection of a different source of varroa, which unfortunately carries DNA mutations, which allows it to be resistant to our two most effective chemical treatment classes, unfortunately. So pretty tough time for beekeepers. They're starting to come together at their state conferences. So the Bathurst-based New South Wales Apis Association conference is on right now at Pitt Lane at Mount Panorama. And about 250 commercial and recreational apis have descended on the Pitt complex to hear from bee researchers, their industry contemporaries, and extension and biosecurity specialists with the state government.
2: We've heard a lot about varroa mite, but I don't understand what it actually does to the bees. Does it just kill them outright? Does it make them infertile? What effect does it have on them exactly?
5: It has quite a few effects. So it's not an outright kill. So what it does is it requires the honeybee to complete its own life cycle. So it's one of the world's most successful invasive parasites. Think lantana, think cane toad. Varroa is in that terrible company.
1: Okay. And
5: what it does, it feeds on developing bees, so the larval stage, the juvenile stage of the bee, and it sucks out their fat body, which is akin to our liver. So it's used in detoxification. It's critical for the adult bee's longevity. And the varroa can also increase virus levels, which also further damage the bee. So not only does it feed on the juvenile stage, then once it emerges with the adult bee, it needs to feed on nurse bees, which are critical for feeding the next generation of bees, and also produce royal jelly to feed the queen.
1: Elizabeth, from what you're hearing, and indeed from your department's research with all the researchers there, are the bees coming back in New South Wales, and what more could we all do as a community, literally in our own backyards, to help the bees restore?
5: So we've heard from members of the public that, yes, their bee levels are not what they have historically been, and that is not likely to change, to be quite frank. So members of the public can attract bees to their garden, a diverse species of bees, through planting for pollinators. And the Wean Bee Foundation is the organization that really advocates World Bee Day for the nation here. And they've got some guides called Powerful Pollinator Planting Guides for a lot of regions in every state and territory of Australia. So I would really encourage keen gardeners, or new gardeners looking to help the bees out, to look at those powerful pollinator planting guides, and if they're beekeepers themselves, to really look to DPI resources. So Department of Primary Industries and Regional Development has 6 biosecurity officers, bee biosecurity officers, ready to assist with new beekeepers or existing beekeepers' issues and concerns with varroa mite. And 4 beekeepers, the department also has resistance testing that can be done for free currently.
1: Mm-hmm.
5: So that's a preventative measure, I suppose, for beekeepers that they're not seeing mites that are resistant to chemicals yet, but if they want some certainty, they can send in Varroa samples to get those tested through our

0: Or vet diagnostic lab at Elizabeth MacArthur Ag Institute. And additional training will be developed through the Verro program around chemical usage for beekeepers, which will be so critical for managing that Verro mite ongoing.
1: So all is not lost in the bee world.
0: That's right. All is not lost, but it is much more challenging to manage the mite. You know, some beekeepers are having to treat their hives 4 times a year with consumables, you know, just the outright cost of the materials around an average of $50 per hive, not including labor. And yeah, they're doing it tough. And if we're going into a drought, then the bees' nutrition will play a factor in it as well. So bees aren't just about honey, you know, they provide around $4.6 billion value to agriculture through pollination services. So we're coming up to the first big pollination event of the year, end of July. The beekeepers will descend on the tri-state area for almond pollination to really kick off their season. And this is a critical period now when they need to ensure their hives are well stocked with all the food stores they need so there's no starvation risk when they go to this event, you know, in winter. So it's not a period when there's a lot blooming for bees to eat. So they need to be keen readers of the hive and bee husbandry, you know, experts to ensure their hives are well stocked, healthy, and populous enough to provide that pollination service at a tricky time for bees to be so active.
2: Dr. Elizabeth Frost from the Department of Primary Industries and a bee specialist, thanks so much for sharing
0: Thanks,
2: your
0: Dan. I'm
2: knowledge.
0: just a humble master's by research candidate, not a doctor yet, but thank you for.
2: But no, let's visualize that. We'll make it happen for you.
0: Thank you both.
2: Potential doctor, Elizabeth Frost.
1: Thanks, Liz.
2: See you later.
1: Cheers.
0: Bye. Thanks.
2: Very quickly, a couple of suggestions. Bird on a Wire for that song, Diamonds on the Soles of Her Shoes, and Lipstick on Your Collar. That should work. And Christy Dawes, congratulations.
1: Thank
2: Some
1: you.
2: beautiful texts. What a
1: Gorgeous
2: wonderful
1: texts.
2: career.
1: Much appreciated.
2: Gotta go. Here's time.
3: It's 11 o'clock. Good morning. Tony Matthews with ABC News. The federal government has announced it secured an additional 150 million litres of diesel. Using recently legislated underwriting powers, the 900,000 barrels of fuel have been secured through partnerships with Ampol, Viva and IOR and will be directed to South Australia, Tasmania, Queensland and Victoria. Trade Minister Don Farrell says he'll visit Japan and China next week to meet with his counterparts to bolster Australia's fuel security.
4: Very much the topic of the day will be how do we continue to ensure reliable fuel supplies into this country, and of course particularly in the area of jet fuel, China is very important in that equation.
3: Australians frustrated by flight delays, cancellations and refund battles could see stronger protections within months. National tourism reporter Christy Sexton-McGrath explains.
5: The federal budget has put nearly $40 million behind a previously announced government plan to establish a new watchdog and complaints system that could lead to airlines facing fines and paying compensation to passengers if flights are cancelled or delayed. The Aviation Consumer Protection Bill is currently before Parliament and is expected to pass within months. Similar protections have existed in Europe for decades. Consumer advocates say the laws will finally deliver fairer outcomes for travellers, but both Virgin Australia and Qantas say the measures will push up the price of airfares.
3: Premier David Crisafulli says his thoughts are with the victims of a serious bus crash in North Queensland. The vehicle with 29 people on board rolled on the Bruce Highway at Gumloo north of Bowen yesterday afternoon. One passenger has died, 13 others remain in hospital. Mr Crisafulli has told Channel 7 it's a tragedy.
6: You've got young people in many cases living out their dream in a foreign country, and to have something like this happen, I can only imagine what that feels like for parents and families in many cases on the other side of the globe.
3: Ukraine says Russia has ramped up its attacks this week after a temporary ceasefire ended on Monday. Europe correspondent Mazoe Ford reports.
7: Ukrainian officials say a massive wave of Russian drone and missile strikes have killed at least 9 people, including a 12-year-old girl, and injured up to 44 others. Ukraine's President Volodymyr Zelensky has instructed his country's military to prepare possible formats for our response. It marks the third day in a row Kyiv has reported fatalities. As more

0: Moscow ramps up its assault following a three-day ceasefire. The Institute of War has stated Russia used the pause in fighting to restock reserves and drone supplies.
1: Researchers say a new vaccination program has almost halved the number of young babies hospitalised with the serious respiratory virus, RSV. National Health Equity reporter Caitlin Griven has more.
2: RSV, or respiratory syncytial virus, is highly contagious and can cause pneumonia and bronchiolitis. It's a leading cause of hospitalisation in infants aged under one, with 12,000 babies hospitalised annually. But a new immunisation program for pregnant mothers and newborns has almost halved the number of young babies admitted to hospital, according to a new report. Compared to 2024, last year there was a 44% drop in RSV hospital admissions for babies under 3 months old. The study, which is under peer review, was conducted by three major research institutions and involved 13 hospitals across Australia.
1: Paralympic wheelchair athlete Christy Dawes has announced she'll retire from the sport after next weekend's Cape Town Marathon in South Africa. She began her racing career in 1992 and has competed in 7 Paralympics, winning silver at Rio and Beijing and bronze in London. Dawes says she'll miss the camaraderie with the wheelchair racing community.
3: We all wear a different colour uniform and lycra, but honestly, you wouldn't know that we weren't part of the same team. Just like in life, in a pack, in a marathon, you're stronger together. It'll be that camaraderie that I really miss and that support.
1: To the weather around the state, showers along the coast and on the ranges, tending scattered along the north coast. The chance of thunderstorms along the central and northern coastal fringes and the chance of a shower in the far west. Sydney's weather, showers and the chance of a thunderstorm are top today of 22 degrees. Right now it's 20 degrees on the coast. It's also 20 in Penrith and the humidity is on 83%. It's 11:05.
4: Pay attention.
5: Nah.
4: Let go of things.
5: I heard them lock the door behind me.
6: It was a moment that I will treasure all my life.
7: Who are you?
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7: Inhibitions went out of the window.
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9: Our thinking minds like to tell us that we can have a plan for life, that we can be in control of how it all turns out. But when you step back a little, it might become clear just how much is up to chance, to forces beyond our intellectual understanding. And in fact, this not knowing can actually be wonderfully liberating and spacious. Lindy Lee embraces the energy of not knowing in her work as an artist and in her life as a Zen practitioner. As a little girl growing up in Brisbane in the 1950s and 60s, Lindy always felt different. It took her many years to find the power and meaning in that difference. Hi, Lindy.
10: Hi, Sarah.
9: You work with different materials in your artwork, including bronze. Tell me where you go to do that, to handle the bronze.
10: Oh, I go to Urban Art Projects, which is actually a very large factory on the outskirts of Brisbane, and they have a wonderful foundry and they let me play around with molten bronze, which is kind of dangerous and wonderful.
9: When you say molten bronze, how hot is it?
10: 1,200 plus degrees centigrade.
9: So what do you have to wear to keep yourself safe?
10: Thank you for asking. No, I love the ritual of leathering up. So I've got to wear leather trousers, apron, jacket, this snood, this kind of hood that you have to pull over your head, plus these goggles and this mask and these huge gloves. So I look like a kind of polar bear by the end of the dress-up.
9: And the bronze is bubbling away inside its kiln. What's it like at the moment that you open the lid?
10: That's an amazing moment because the sound of the foundry actually permeates the entire factory. So there's a slow hum. And as soon as you open up the lid, it goes, and then whoosh. And it's just like, it's very dramatic. And then all these sparks and this redness, this glowingness just emanates. And it's time to start.
9: And what do you do next? What's the process?
10: Normally I've spent a couple of minutes just quietening myself because it's for a number of reasons. Because it's a meditation practice for me. And B, if I'm not quiet in myself, it's very dangerous. Okay, so if one little drop of bronze drops onto the surface of what I'm wearing, it will just, it can burn straight through and, you know, it burns straight through to bone. So you have to be very careful.
9: And once you have you've had your moment of quiet and you've got a ladle full of bronze, what do you do?
10: Well, I kind of receive the ladle. It's very heavy. It can be up to 15 kilos. And then I kind of have to, it's hard to describe, but it's from the moment I receive the ladle, it's just however I am in that stance is going to dictate how the rest of my body is going to flow to toss the bronze. So it's kind of like from the moment my hands are on the ladle, the trajectory of the toss is already determined, not by me, but just by circumstance.
9: So you don't go in with a particular plan for what you want the shape to be?
10: I can't. I mean, what do you do? Anybody tried tossing a glass of water and trying to determine the shape? It doesn't happen that way. And that's the whole point. The practice is actually based on this ancient Buddhist calligraphy technique called flung ink. And what the practitioner would do was sit quietly, meditate, to quiet and still the mind, and then take up a flask of ink and then just toss it onto paper or silk. And it was understood absolutely that the resulting mark is the condensation, the distillation of absolutely everything that has happened in that moment. Everything in the universe in that moment has conspired to make that mark.
9: You went and studied calligraphy in China. Is that where you learned this technique?
10: Sort of. Okay, so the funny thing is that, you know, I am Chinese and I felt I had a duty, and especially as an artist, then I should go and study calligraphy. Seemed to make sense. So I managed to get an Asia Link fellowship, and I found a studio in Beijing, found a calligraphy master who was absolutely fantastic. He was saying all the right things that a young Zen student wanted to hear. You know, that this is the good stroke and this is the bad stroke. The bad stroke is bad because it's all over the place. It is not focused, it's not concentrated. It's just chatter, chatter, chatter. The good stroke is just this, you know. So he was saying all of these wonderful words to me, and I'm soaking it up. And then I take all my tools away and I start, I grind the ink, and it's all a process. And I love this. And about 4 seconds after I begin, this huge, like, no, mustn't, can't, shouldn't. And I'm going, what? I've just, you know, like, I won this fellowship for 5 months. I was supposed to be studying calligraphy.
9: The no came from within you?
10: Yeah, it was an absolute, complete prohibition. It's like, no. It's like, it was recalcitrant. It was just like, nah. You must not do this. And I went, what the is that about? But I do have these kind of intuitive responses, and I guess it's this place of not knowing. And when that no or that thing rears its head, I have to listen. I've just learned over decades. And then I have to unpack the no.
9: What did the calligraphy master make of your strong intuitive no?
10: Didn't understand it. because, you know, I'd up front paid for the classes and stuff, and in conversation, clearly I was understanding something. So he was very surprised that I couldn't continue. But what I ended up happening was I then started to splash paint, and I was thinking, but this feels authentic. And I was thinking, this is, so I'm having this 5 month argument with myself, splashing paint, going, why is this more valid than learning my strokes, my calligraphy strokes? And I quite like repetitive work, so it's not about, you know, the boredom or anything like that. It was just like, no, it mustn't do it. Anyway, on my second last night in Beijing on that trip, I met up with a young artist, and he was Chinese, and he was showing me his work, and he was saying that this was really Chinese, and I kept thinking when he was describing his work, that it was traditional calligraphy, painting of flowers and streams and, you know, that sort of thing. But when he showed me his work, it was scenes from nightclubs and, you know, lots of dancing and partying. And I said, that's interesting, but why do you call it traditional? Because the subject matter isn't. And he just held up his brushes and he said, this is the tradition. So his work was evolving from Chinese watercolour, and somehow in that second I just realised this wasn't my tradition. You know, we may be

0: genetically Chinese together, but my background and my relationship with Chinese art history is very different to his. And that was why this huge no came up. I said, no, this is not your tradition as it is. I have to reinvent it.
1: Paying attention to the way things look, the nature of shape and of colour, the play of light. How early on in your life, Lindy, do you remember taking notice of that sort of thing?
0: Oh, I remember when I was 3 years old and we lived in Kangaroo Point in Brisbane, and it was an old Queenslander house that we had. And I remember lying on the veranda on my tummy, and there were shafts of sunlight streaming onto the veranda, and looking up and just seeing these dust motes just dancing merrily in the sunlight. And, you know, as a child, when you first see something and it is pure magic, and I remember that moment, and I just remember thinking, because I was drawing at the time, I was thinking, oh, if only I could draw that. And in some weird way, after more than 60 years, I'm finally doing it.
1: So your impulse right there from the start was wanting to make a record of that, or to make a response to it? What's the impulse, do you think?
0: Good question. I think what I wanted to record was that moment of engagement when it becomes magical. You know, when you have, instead of an intellectual experience of something, you have this direct experience of something that is really vivid and true, and you can't describe it. I wanted to capture that. And something in the absolute direct and immediate connection with those dancing dust motes, I kind of think in retrospect carved my career.
1: You say you started off life in an old Queenslander at Kangaroo Point. What kind of images do you have in your head about life inside that home?
0: Oh, it was probably orderly chaos. So I have very vivid memories of my mum cooking all the time, of the old Ringer washing machine, which she thought was just the most fantastic thing, even though, you know, today, of course, it still means quite a lot of work. I remember my dad making furniture in his workshop out in the backyard, because he had a furniture factory. I remember mum with my sister strapped to her back painting the backs of glasses to make mirrors. Dad was making furniture, and he was making these buffets, and the glass was actually for the backs of the buffets. So it was that kind of childhood where mum was just always there, and there was just the sort of the chaos of that interaction, all that working.
1: And did you speak Cantonese at home as a little girl?
0: I think before I started to go to school, I spoke mostly in Cantonese, but as soon as I started to go to school, I lost it pretty quickly, because my parents... Because they were talking about a time in the 50s, and Australia is still very much entrenched in the White Australia policy. And my parents and a lot of immigrant families felt this way too, that it was better not to take up my mother tongue, because they felt that that was going to make life harder for me if I was bilingual. It's a bit weird to think that way, but when there's a lot of... prejudice about, and you want to protect your children, that's what you do.
1: So were you aware from an early age then that the way other families looked and behaved in those other houses around you

0: was maybe quite different from what was happening at your home.
1: Yeah, I think I was, because it was the experiences within the family are just different if you're from a migrant family. But I do remember, actually, now that you bring it up, Sarah, that the people I loved most were the Italian family who lived next door, curiously. I remember vividly swapping Maria's penne with Mum's black bean sauce beef and rice stuff, you know, over the fence. It was that typical inter-migrant interaction.
2: They had two very good trades on both sides, I think we
1: all won.
2: Take me back to your parents' story, Lindy. How did your mum and dad first see one another?
1: I love this story. So the story goes, my mum loves the story too. So apparently my mum's sister had eaten too many cakes and had a stomach ache. So my mum was sent down to the herbalist to pick up some stomach herbs. And then as she was running towards the herbalist, she heard some music from a gramophone. And she looked up, and in that moment she saw a man who looked down at her, and their eyes met, and that was that moment. And then the next day, Mum says that that man came and she was asked to serve tea with him and his uncle. And afterwards, my mum's mum then said, you like that man? And I always have to do the Chinese accent. She said, you like that man? And my mum says, him quite good looking. Him okay. And then her mother says, you want to marry him? And she say, well, okay. Just him okay. But that was it. And then they got engaged and they stepped out for a year and then they got married.
2: How old was your mum then, Lindy?
1: About 19. So it was one of those stories of, you know, it's a movie. She looks up, he looks down, eyes lock. Who is this mysterious person? Dad tries to find his Cinderella and he finds her.
2: On Conversations today, my guest is artist and Zen practitioner Lindy Lee. What sort of life did your mum expect or would have been expected after marriage back then?
1: Both my parents came from relatively well-off landowning. They were farming people, but they were landowners, so they had wealth of some kind. Mum loves to contrast her life before the war came and everything was lost. So before then, you know, my mum says she just played mahjong all day. You know, she just, yeah, everybody come feed her, nothing to do, everything to play, you know. So that was the life that she was expecting, and it was not the life that she was eventually to live out.
2: Well, what changed for them when war broke out in China?
1: Well, Japanese invasion, you know, that was a pretty harsh thing. It was World War II. China was in turmoil. It was about to go into revolution. There was no money. There was huge poverty. And my grandfather had been in Australia for a number of decades. But at some point he decided that it was time for him to return. So when he decided to return to China, it was then possible for him to kind of nominate unofficially who could replace him. And my father decided that it should be him. So my dad should come and replace his father-in-law. And that was a really important decision in the life of my family. But it was also, I think, very, very hard for my mum, because I just always remember this photograph, and I've used this photograph in my work, and it's of my parents, my mother and my father, my oldest brother and my mother's sister. But in the photograph, my mum is 6 months pregnant. And it's a really poignant photograph, because it's the day that Dad is about to step off China onto a boat and come to Australia. And every time I see that photograph, I can only think what it would be like to be a woman, to be 6 months pregnant, to say goodbye to your husband, when you know that revolution is imminent, and not to know how long it will be, if ever, you're ever going to see your husband again, and to give birth to another child in that situation. You know, that's incredible.
2: How did your mum help support her family financially after your dad came to Australia?
1: I think my mother is one of the most brilliant people who's ever walked

0: this planet. She became a gold trader, as you do.
1: What did that entail?
0: Oh, well, I think one of her uncles used to go, I don't know, it was a black market or something, would sort of, and somehow, you know, secret my, you know, my mum into these gold dens. Anyway, mum just says, you know, I just look and I just learn up and down gold, up and down, up and down. I just learn, I sell den or I buy then, you know. And so she just learned to trade gold. And so over time she accumulated quite a lot of gold.
1: How did she carry it about on the streets, you know? As you say, revolution is happening. It would be dangerous even in peacetime.
0: So my mum got her cousin to make a suitcase with a false bottom, which is, like, hilarious. Well, it gets even more hilarious because she manages to take this suitcase eventually from China, from Guangzhou, into the new territories in Hong Kong.
1: How did she use that gold to help save your grandmother?
0: One of the things about being the daughter-in-law of a Chinese family, if you know, it was understood that you were the slave of your mother-in-law. So mum's duty when she married dad and when dad left for Australia was to look after her mother-in-law. But by this time the revolution was in full swing. And so my grandmother, her mother-in-law was imprisoned by the Chinese communists because she'd been of a landowning class and sort of disreputable. And, you know, in that time my grandmother was actually tortured, so she was hung up by her thumb and her big toe and beaten. Anyway, mum had enough gold to bribe the guards and eventually my grandmother was released.
1: When your mum decided she needed to leave China, that it was too dangerous, how did she make her way out with these two young boys?
0: My mother very cleverly forged a letter from her uncle in Hong Kong. The letter said something like, "My niece is needed urgently in Hong Kong for whatever business. You know, it's a matter of life and death." And she forged this letter. She hired a trishaw driver to take her to the border and she presented this document to the border officials and she was let through with my two brothers and this, you know, suitcase of gold.
1: And then she finds herself in Hong Kong, still without your dad. Where did she live?
0: For a long time, she lived on the shop floor of her uncle's place. So that would mean getting up before dawn every morning and tidying things up so that the shop could open for the day and just spending the days like that until eventually Dad could find a way to bring Mum and my two brothers to Australia.
1: As you say, Lindy, this is extraordinary strength and will and talent that you see now as an adult. Were you aware of that growing up, that kind of heroic nature of your mum's backstory, or was she just mum?
0: Well, of course she was just mum, but the thing is that as I grew and grew older and became more reflective about my parents, I began to see actually how strong she was. She didn't speak a lot, but through her actions, somehow she embodied and demonstrated the best way to hold your life. And even though you will never get everything that you desire, not everything that you even need, Mum always demonstrated capacity to embrace it and to turn it around. So she just has this willful, it's not even optimism, it's pragmatism and joy.
1: Tell me about the rooftop garden she created, which seems an illustration of what you're describing.
0: Yes, I love this story. This sums Mum up so perfectly. We lived in St. Lucia for my teenage years. Mum and Dad built a block of units and we lived on top of this block of units and there was this big rooftop and Mum made this garden and she was so proud of it. So one of the things that she loved and continues to love is gardening. And it was her pride and joy and it was her solace. Dad was a very difficult person, very patriarchal, really he really did try to put Mum down. Anyway, he was both jealous and proud of the fact that she had created such a beautiful garden. Part of his criticism was, you know, he would criticise her and say, oh, the tenant underneath are complaining about the water, you know, too much water, breaking up the cement, all this sort of stuff. It was partially correct. But in truth, he was also niggling at her, trying to kind of break her a little bit. So one day he just said, you know, garden have to go. You have to destroy the garden. He was really strong about this. And I saw Mum sort of crumple and go into a very dark corner for about 30 seconds. After about 30 seconds, she came out and she said, okay, I only got one thing to say. Cactus. I gonna make the cactus garden. No water. You can't complain. Okay? That's Mum.
1: And I bet she made the best cactus garden ever.
0: She made the best cactus garden ever. It was her pride and joy. There was no way in the world that just because she wasn't told that she couldn't have a garden, she would just make it happen anyway.
1: So you have this strong, creatively independent mother and a father who, it sounds, had pretty strict ideas about who should be in charge. What was expected of you growing up?
0: I think that Dad was actually very disappointed that I was, I'm going to say this, as bright as Mum, because he didn't really, he loved Mum, but he didn't appreciate her capacity to shine, and he didn't like my capacity to shine. So he tried to school it out of me. Well, no, he was a bit tougher than that, actually. You know, he'd set up things like he wanted me to marry a Malaysian dentist at one point, till my sister very gently said, Lindy, I don't know, not going to work, Dad, just think about it. And finally Dad gave up. He just wanted me to be, to have a traditional life.
1: How were you pushing back against that?
0: Well, you become rebellious for a start, but, you know, I wasn't a rebel in any outrageous sense. But I had a very strong sense of what was just. So justice was really important to me, and fairness. So it, instead of pushing me down as he tried to

0: told to be other than what you are was not right. And I guess that's his gift to me, that I had, I don't know, he gave me the reason to step up to myself.
1: You'd loved drawing and been drawing since you were such a little girl. Were there women artists that you saw around you or looked up to and thought, okay, this is a model of what I might be?
0: You know, I tried for the first 10 years after I left high school not to be an artist. Mostly, in fact, entirely, because there were no artists, women artists on my horizon. There was Betty Churcher, she was my art history lecturer, and there was Davida Allen, we're talking in Queensland. But we're just talking two possible role models to deny history, you know, in the face of history. So I found it really, really hard to come to terms with my desire to be an artist.
1: You trained as a graphic designer. What kind of work did you get after finishing that?
0: Oh, I didn't finish graphic design. I splendidly failed. because the graphic design was not graphic design like we would think of it now. Graphic design was just doing very black and white drawings of things like irons, toasters, hair dryers, stoves.
1: What, for advertising?
0: Yeah, for advertising. So, you know, so in the Daily Telegraph or whatever, you get this fold-out of, you know, what was on special, and an artist or a graphic artist would have drawn, no photographs, you've drawn this. So that was called graphic design, and it was as boring, as boring, as boring. So I failed.
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3: Hello, Tony Matthews with the latest from the newsroom. The Nationals leader is advocating for the number of international university students to be cut, arguing the principal role of an Australian university is to educate Australian students. Matt Canavan and opposition leader Angus Taylor have used their budget in reply speeches to promise a future coalition government would clamp down on migration, tying the number of net overseas arrivals to the number of newly constructed homes. Six people who were on board a cruise ship at the centre of a hantavirus outbreak will arrive in Western Australia today. The four Australian citizens, one permanent resident and one New Zealand citizen were evacuated from the MV Hondius. They'll spend 3 weeks in quarantine. And Matilda Sam Kerr will leave her club Chelsea at the end of the English Women's Super League season. Sydney's weather, showers and the chance of a thunderstorm are top today.

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1: On Conversations today, my guest is the acclaimed artist Lindy Lee. Lindy, you say growing up there was no model for you of how to be an artist as a woman, and you didn't kind of think it was possible. What painting did you see in the Uffizi Gallery in Florence that changed your mind?
2: Yeah, it was a wonderful moment. So I'd left Australia and was seeing the world. And I really was this one part of me, and I was really, really struggling with the idea or the trying to commit myself or even entertain the idea that I could be a painter, because I just didn't think that women could do it. I mean, I didn't say that, but everything, every fibre in my being had been told that. Anyway, I was in the Uffizi, and I remember sort of walking down and just being engrossed in these incredible paintings and then being very attracted to this particular painting of a woman beheading a man. And I thought, oh, that's so brutal and that's so fascinating. Anyway, I went to have a look at it, and I looked down and I read the label, and the painting was by Artemisia Gentileschi. And I realised that it was a woman who'd painted it. And not only had a woman painted it, but it was an incredible painting. And somehow in that moment, I mean, it took a little bit of time, but there dropped the seed that said, you know, it is possible that you could be an artist, Lindy, because this person did it.
1: And the story of that woman artist is incredible too, her life story.
2: Yeah, Artemisia, she was an incredible painter, but she was also raped. And instead of her accuser being put on the stand, she was put on the stand and she had to defend herself, and to prove the accusation of that she had been raped was true, she was tortured to make sure she was telling the truth. So, you know, and that gives you some idea of why her paintings are quite so visceral. She was really expressing her own experience. And the more you look at those works and the more you understand her story, the more you think how powerful this woman was.
1: There were probably quite a few men she would have liked to have beheaded.
2: Totally. Understanding where she's coming from.
1: You then spent some time at art school in London, and this was in the 1970s. So were you a punk, Lindy Lee?
2: My nephew Nick would like to think I was. No, my boyfriend at the time was.
1: Why didn't punk stick with you?
2: Look, whatever people think of me or artists do, I live a very quiet life. I didn't go out to gigs a lot. I never really did. I used to be notorious for going to all these parties for about 10 minutes. So, you know, I would go there, make sure those people who needed to see me saw me, and I would just back out at 100 miles an hour. I don't know. It's just not me. That's all.
1: You came back to Australia, and this is then in the 1980s, and you've talked now just about thinking differently about how a woman might be a painter and the legitimacy of a woman being in that role. What about this other element of your identity of being a Chinese Australian? How did you start reconfiguring that part of who you are in your work?
2: The thing that is really important to me about being an artist is that I feel, not everybody feels this, but I feel you have to deeply explore your darkest wound. It sounds like a cliche, but you really have to go to that place that you don't want to go to. And for most of my life, because I can be entertaining and I can be articulate and all these sorts of things, I could cover up the deep shame that I felt at being Chinese. And I remember, you know, I'd finished art school back in Australia, and my work was very quickly taken up. But first of all, people would find it odd when they'd meet me and say, oh, you're Chinese. Oh, and that was okay and fine. But I was absolutely in denial. I did not want to be Chinese. The last thing in the world I wanted to do was acknowledge my ancestry. Because I wanted to be understood as being Western and as much as possible, almost white. That sounds

0: horrible, doesn't it? And I'm glad it does. It means I've grown. Anyway, but so I'd been making these works and they'd been taken up. And for some reason, I was invited to speak at a conference about Australia's relationship with Asia, because it must have been around the Keating time when Asia was opening out. So, you know, I was invited to talk about me being Chinese and an artist. And I just kept thinking, I don't want to, I'm not Chinese like that. I'm not, you know, blah, blah, blah. And then I was speaking and I was on the podium and I was talking and I was saying, you know, the reason I'm mining Western art history in my work is because I want to declare that my horizon is Western, my allegiance is Western, that I belong to the West. And as soon as those words came out of my mouth, that I want to declare that I belong to the West, I just realised, bugger, I don't. Because if you have to declare, you don't belong at all, because you, if you belong, you never even question. And the fact that I actually had to make a space for me to belong, and that profoundly in that moment, it, you know, that billiard ball just went flicked to another trajectory.
1: Would the audience looking at you, listening to you, had any idea that you'd just had this epiphany?
0: No, they would just thought I would probably a brat of some kind, you know, I don't know.
1: But it pulled you up short.
0: It pulled me up short, and I realised that I had to go deeply, and I had to realise, I had to actually understand that the reason I wanted to be Western was because I was ashamed of my Chineseness.
1: So what did you do once you'd had that kind of, as you say, dark, painful realisation?
0: Instead of using my art history, you know, I was using a lot of images, you know, like Artemisia Gentileschi, you know, I used a lot of her work. Instead of using these quite deliberate references to Western art history, I decided to look at my own family. So then I plundered the family photograph albums and then started to use these images. And I guess what I was beginning to do was interrogate the transition, you know, that my family made from China to Australia, from one culture to another, the sorts of ambitions, heartaches, everything about that.
1: What are some of the photos that you plundered, that you saw? What stand out for you as images that really spoke to you strongly?
0: I remember photographs of my sister and I playing at the Gold Coast in a Chinese restaurant. Things at the Chinese club, which I both hated and loved, because I both felt I belonged and didn't belong. Actually, that's a good question, Sarah, because I think it was the photographs where I felt the split somehow in retrospect. I mean, of course, at that time, I was just going for photographs that attracted me.
1: Tell me about your nephew, Ben, and how he inspired one of the most important works.
0: One of the interesting characteristics of being a Lee is cancer. Curiously, all of us, every single one of us, my parents, all my siblings, have had cancer. And my nephew Ben got cancer. And unfortunately, it was a cancer that was incurable. When he died, and he's 22 at the time, I decided to make a work called Birth and Death, and it was about, it was comprised of 100 accordion books, and on the accordion books was a print. Each book was sort of dedicated to a member of the family at different phases of their life. And if you can imagine that these books are sort of unwound, sort of, and set up, and it's like wave after wave, these accordions, wave after wave of family. And what I wanted to do for Ben, because the grief was so profound, I mean, when somebody young in the family dies, it is a very, very different thing. So what I wanted to do was somehow give Ben a place in the family, in the various tumultuous and hugely enriching transitions the family has had to do over five generations to come to Australia. And it's an important work, just because it maps that for me, and it honours Ben,

0: And I'm hoping it honours the lives of everybody in that grouping.
1: Your partner, Rob, took a photo of you with the work when it was shown at Campbelltown Art Gallery. What does it look like, that photograph?
0: So it's a photograph of me sitting in the installation called Birth and Death. So there are about 100 red and black accordion books that are surrounding me, and they're all this sort of face after face, wave after wave of images of people in my family, and it could be my grandmother of when she was 82 or when she was 43, or Ben when he was 6 months old and maybe when he was 20 just before he got really sick. So there's just this massive sea of faces, and in the middle of it I'm sitting in Zazen or Zen meditation with my Zen robes on. And basically on that day, it was the opening day, and I just decided that rather than attend the opening, I just sit. So I sat in meditation for the entire day. So my husband Rob was there and he came and took a photograph of it.
1: When you mention Zen meditation and this image, you know, in that shift where you decided that you were going to face this fact of your heritage and the history, incredible histories and culture and learning of the East as opposed to the West, and you began practicing as a Zen student, how did that impact the way you were thinking about self and identity? What shifted once you began studying Zen around that struggle?
0: The way I came to Zen, you know, a lot of people who take up this practice, not everybody, but a lot of, but, you know, you're going through some difficulty and some hugely deep questioning about yourself, the validity of who and what you are. Who are you? So I've been going through this struggle for a very long time. And in Zen, though, the question is a beautiful one. In this moment, it's not just who you are, but what is it that you are? So with the study of Zen, you know, it's not just who am I, and it's not questions of identity, you know, like me trying to describe that I am 5'4", that I'm Chinese, you know, all this stuff we know. So questions of identity are all about shoring up everything we know about each other or self. In Zen, that question explodes. It's not what you know of, you know, you, but to consider this self as this project that is constantly unfolding. The more you engage with the world, the more the world changes you and you change the world. It's this interface. Self is this interface between the interface of experience, you know. And so this was really liberating. I didn't have to any longer look for an identity, you know, something exactly perfectly fitting this as an outfit or whatever, but rather it became this really glorious question, well, what is it that I am in this moment? And it endlessly unfolds. And so it becomes enriching and it becomes expansive. And the boundaries of what you are through meditation, you understand, are not the boundaries of your skin. And so the world becomes this wondrous place, I keep saying, to play in or to interact in. You know, it's just a much more dynamic way of being in the world. But you have to go through, you know, you have to agree to look at this thing called self.
1: Artist and Zen practitioner Lindy Lee is my guest on Conversations today. That wonderful image of you meditating in the midst of these accordion books of your family over many generations, which was taken by Rob, won the National Portrait Prize, Photographic Portrait Prize. Tell me about Rob, Lindy. What drew you to him when you met?
0: Rob was also a Zen student, and for the first three Zen retreats that I sat on, you know, in Zen you don't choose where you're going to sit during the week of retreat. You're placed. So anyway, I kept getting placed next to this guy, this man. And, you know, you don't talk to each other. So, you know, it's like, okay, this is curious, whatever. But after the third time, we both looked at each other and said, well, who are you? You know, like, you know, we've been placed together, you know. Anyway, we just started to talk. It turned out he moved to Lilyfield and I lived in Glebe, which is, you know, the next suburb. We had a cup of coffee. And then he moved in and then we got married.

0: It's a perfect Zen dating story.
1: Yeah.
0: What role did he have in your work? Tell me about the way the two of you collaborated.
1: Oh, Rob was very, very talented. He was a great musician. He could write. Actually, the problem with Rob is that he could do too many things, and that confused him. But Rob also, you know, one of his many talents was he was a master printer, digital printer. And when I was doing the early works with images, and I was using this clapped-out photocopier that had already done a million copies before I'd bought it. So that's how clapped out it was. But it was fantastic. It did exactly, because it was so crappy, it would smudge, it would do all these really exciting things, which I loved. It's the accident again, you know. But it died. And then Rob just said, oh, I think we can emulate this. Shall we have a go? And so he started to help me with the printing and the images. And, you know, Rob was a great photographer, really, really good photographer. So he would often help to take images, photos of work. And so we worked in this way. And so we kind of mutually worked with each other in our own individual practices.
0: He passed away just last year. What's helped you in your grief?
1: I wasn't expecting this question, but it's a good question. The beauty of Zen practice is that it's an invitation to deeply experience your life, not to evade it. And I certainly can produce many ways to evade difficult situations. But Zen kind of helps to soften the heart and allows you to hold things that perhaps you didn't think you felt able to. There was a great Zen master, Huineng, and one of my favourite quotes from him, and I'm going to misquote him, but it goes something like this. There are bushes and grasses, stars, planets, mountains, rivers, good people, bad people, fantastic teachings, bad teachings. Every single one of these things is your original face. Every single one of these things makes what you are. Compassion is your capacity to hold everything, you know, the good, the bad, the delightful. But that compassion that allows you to hold even the most difficult and painful thing, if you can look at it and be with it with great tenderness, that's the thing that's going to help you through life. But it's also that if you can look at this in your own soul, then it's possible that maybe when you look at another soul, that empathy and connection is also going to be there in that relationship too. So, you know, it's just this, because Zen is the practice of just being open to every moment of your existence and not being afraid of that. Or if you are afraid, then saying, oh, God, I'm so afraid of that. And that's cool. That's okay. But, you know, death is going to happen to all of us. And the difficulty of loving somebody is that you will lose them. But to create a heart that's generous enough to hold everything is the only game in town, actually.
0: Given that you worked together so closely, is the studio a happy place for you at the moment, or is it a bit bittersweet to be in that studio space without him?
1: Well, initially, you know, it was extremely painful to be there without him because my studio is adjacent to the house that we lived in. And, it sounds kind of naff, but it isn't if you experience it. As I, you know, as the time goes on, you know, I'm walking around the garden and the memories of Rob, you know, the house that we moved to 7 years ago really was our forever home. So everything reminds me of him. So there's a kind of transition that when grief is so raw, it's like breathing razor blades. And isn't it a miracle how it softens and transforms to an appreciation and a bathing in the spirit and the beauty of what you had and you continue to have.
0: He was a great dog lover, and you've got a number of Scottish terriers. What kind of friends have they been to you over the last year?
1: Oh, they are the most ratbag Rastafarian Scotty dogs. They're fabulous. Rob's great love, in his greatest love, was his dogs. And he took some amazing photographs of them. Okay, it's a very Rob and Lindy thing, just to be laughing at the dogs all the time, because you've got four stubby little dogs who've got egos as big as and who are just hilarious. They're just, I don't know, they're just funny.
0: You're in the process, Lindy, of working on a very big project for the National Gallery. What's it going to look like when it's finished?
1: It'll be based on the idea of a snake swallowing its own tail. So it's going to be called Ouroboros. So it's a spiral, basically. So there's a spiral, and the tail of the spiral actually enters the mouth of the beast. So it will be 4.2 metres tall, I think either 8 or 10 metres wide. Okay, so it's basically the size of a small house. It will be stainless steel and mirror polished. So what will happen is that in the daytime it will receive the imagery of the world, okay, on that highly polished stainless steel. So it receives the imagery of, you know, passers-by, clouds, birds, traffic, all that sort of... So life is sort of enlivening it. It'll also be perforated with about 100,000 million little holes. And at night, it'll be internally lit and there'll be light sort of bleeding out to the world. So the way I like to think about it is that during the day, it's receiving the imagery of the world. And at night, it's returning energy and light back to the world.
0: It seems to echo with that description of self that you were describing earlier. It's a few years yet before it's installed.
1: Two more years.
0: And do things feel on track for such a big project?
1: Yes, just today I had a very long meeting about the engineering of the project. It's a massive job. To explain it, it's like this 13-ton object anchored to the ground only in one place. It's cantilevered. It has no internal structure, so it has to be holding itself up. The engineering of it is award-winning.
0: The scale and the vision that you have for this work, it feels like you've well and truly left behind any questions or imposter syndrome or anxiety you had in the start of your career when you're photocopying bits of Western art. You just feels like this is such a powerful statement of presence.
1: Thank you. It is. I hope it is. That's so good. Thank you.
0: If you look back over your career to this point, how do you feel about where things are at for you in terms of what you're making in the world? Right back to that little three-year-old lying on a tummy, noticing the dust motes in the sunlight, to someone who's creating this engineering marvel of reflection and light. What comes up for you when you think about that journey?
1: Oh, what a journey, you know, because the self-doubt was enormous. Have you any idea? Oh, my God. But somewhere along the line, maybe it's age, maybe it's Zen practice, maybe it's all of this stuff, or maybe it's just maturity, you just realise you can only be what you are, whatever that is. And on the entrances of a lot of Zen temples in the world is something like, only enter if you are unafraid to meet yourself. And that's truly what Zen practice is. And I'm not trying to proselytize or anything. But I think what's happened for me was this extreme self-doubt. I was almost suicidal with this self-doubt because I just did not know how I could fit in. And so it's grown, it's changed, and I guess it's blossomed into this just acceptance that I can never step outside the web of cosmos. None of us can.

0: You know, each of us is an integral part and holds up the sky in our own way. And that, no matter where that position is and what you are in that, is a beautiful and glorious thing to do. You cannot extricate yourself from the web and the matrix of this. So, you know, and because you can't, then enjoy it, you know. I'm just enjoying it now.
1: Lindy Lee, I've so enjoyed speaking with you. Thank you so much for being my guest on Conversations.
0: Thanks, Sarah. You're great to talk to.
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1: I spoke with artist Lindy Lee in 2022, and Lindy's beloved mum passed away peacefully in November last year. This episode of Conversations was made on the lands of the Yagara and Turrbal peoples. The producer was Nicola Harrison. I'm Sarah Kanoski. Thanks for listening.

0: It's 12 o'clock. Good afternoon. Tony Matthews with ABC News. The Prime Minister and Opposition Leader have both begun post-budget roadshows, spruiking duelling taxation plans. Political reporter Adam Langenberg has more.
1: Announcing that the 250,000th person had accessed the government's 5% home deposit scheme, Prime Minister Anthony Albanese has continued to defend his negative gearing and capital gains tax changes as necessary to allow young people into the housing market.
2: Well, we've taken hard decisions this week.
1: In an unusually bold budget in reply speech, Angus Taylor promised to index income tax brackets in line with inflation.
3: We'll end the inflation tax.
1: He says the plan would cost $22 billion over 4 years and claims it's funded by a crackdown on welfare payments to non-citizens and cuts to government programs.
0: The US says China wants the Strait of Hormuz to reopen without restrictions. More from Sara Amir.
4: US Trade Representative Jamison Greer says Beijing will limit military support for Iran, adding that China doesn't want to be on the wrong side of the conflict. US President Donald Trump is in Beijing for 2 days of talks with his Chinese counterpart Xi Jinping. He's praised Mr. Xi in an interview with Fox News, saying he's all business and no games. Mr. Trump also says China wants to buy oil from the US to curb supply issues brought on by the US-Israeli war on Iran. Meanwhile, Taiwan has thanked Washington for again expressing its support for the territory. It follows a warning from the Chinese leader that the US must deal with Taiwan carefully.
0: An urban think tank report is encouraging ongoing support for economic hubs across Sydney, particularly the Southern Enterprise Corridor, which spans from Central Station in Sydney to the airport at Mascot in the inner south. The Committee for Sydney report identifies key areas that generate large portions of the state's technological and scientific innovation, alongside financial and economic growth. Author of the report and head of policy, Jeremy Gill, says long-term planning is key to foster what he describes as a birthplace for these key industries.
5: We want to make sure that we don't solve one problem in terms of housing by inadvertently creating another, which is the loss of industrial land. So having a really clear plan for the future of these sort of places, these strategically significant industrial areas, is really important so that we can produce and provide new homes, but also places for new jobs.
0: Court documents show the US Securities and Exchange Commission has settled a civil lawsuit against Indian billionaire Gautam Adani. The settlement is subject to court approval. The US Justice Department is close to dropping related criminal fraud charges against Mr. Adani, who's reportedly promised to invest $10 billion in the American economy. Delta Goodrum will represent Australia at the Eurovision Grand Final in Austria. Glenn Lauder has the story.
6: Analysts predict Australia could go all the way this year. Goodrum's now second favourite for the competition, only behind Finland, long predicted to lift the trophy. Australia's never won Eurovision, but Goodrum's told SBS she's got her eyes on the glass microphone.
7: I'm so grateful. I'm honoured to be a part of this.

0: I'm excited to keep going in the grand final. Let's go, Australia.
1: Five countries chose to boycott this year in protest against Israel being allowed to participate. 20 countries will compete for the grand prize on Sunday morning.
2: Australia's Minwoo Lee says a change in attitude has helped him to a seven-way tie for the first round lead at 3-under at golf's second major of the season, the US PGA. Chris Mitchell reports.
3: Minwoo Lee says he's playing this tournament with a new attitude.
4: And I think just a little bit of a mindset change. I'm hitting the ball really good, so why not go at some pins?
3: A bogey at the first didn't shake his newfound faith as he drained five birdies on the punitive fast greens. No surprise the world number one, Scotty Scheffler, is also 3-under, but it is a shock to see the German Martin Keimer there. He last won on the PGA in 2014. The course is tough, but nobody expected Rory McIlroy to shoot four over. Cameron Smith and Jason Day finished at 1-under par with Adam Scott at even.
2: Looking at the weather around the state, showers along the coast and on the ranges, tending scattered along the north coast, the chance of thunderstorms along the central and northern coastal fringes, and the chance of a shower in the far west. Showers and the chance of a thunderstorm across Sydney with a top today of 22 degrees. A shower or two tomorrow and 23, with much the same forecast for Sunday. ABC News, it's 12:05.
5: And welcome to The World Today. I'm Rachel Mealy, coming to you from the lands of the Turrbal and Yuggera people in Brisbane. This Friday, in the UK, leadership challenges line up as Prime Minister Keir Starmer digs in, insisting he's the best man for the job. And our Delta belts out her power ballad to land Australia in the Eurovision Grand Final.
6: I think this could be the biggest number that we've sent to Eurovision. Absolutely loving it. So excited that she's made it through to the final.
7: It is absolutely possible for her to win.
8: Hoping to just enjoy and do what I love to do and celebrate music.
5: First today, the opposition leader, Angus Taylor, has used his first budget in reply speech to outline a plan to index tax brackets to inflation. He's also vowed to reverse Labor's changes to capital gains tax and negative gearing if a coalition government is elected. Labor has described the plan as uncosted nonsense. Alexandra Humphreys reports.
9: The coalition is planning its own sweeping changes to Australia's tax system if elected. Opposition leader Angus Taylor's used his budget reply speech to outline plans to address tax bracket creep affecting workers by indexing brackets in line with inflation.
10: We want to get moving on the vast majority of taxpayers, which are in the lower tax brackets. That'll be about 85%.
9: Bracket creep is when inflation pushes people into higher tax brackets, meaning workers pay more tax even though their real purchasing power has not increased. Under the coalition's proposal, the lowest tax brackets would be indexed first from 2028-29. The plan to ensure income tax brackets keep up with inflation is expected to cost $22 billion.
10: So someone who is on, say, $70,000 will receive approximately $250 in year one and $1,000 by year four, and similarly for other people on similar tax brackets in those lower tax brackets, it'll be very similar numbers. And this is about a tax back guarantee that will end the inflation tax and stop Australians being taxed simply because prices have gone up.
9: 3 years later, the higher thresholds would be shifted too.
10: And so we'll do it piece by piece.
9: Instead of indexation, the Labor government's introducing an annual $250 working Australian tax offset to reduce the burden of income taxes. Innes Willicks is the chief executive of Australian Industry Group. He's supportive of the coalition's proposal.
11: But the fact that people are losing money when they're moving into new tax brackets is a real problem for incentives. So we think it's positive that this has been raised by the opposition, and we're very pleased that they have raised it for public debate. The WATO, as the government has described it, the Working Australians Tax Offset, is another way of addressing it in the short term The question will be is whether that then gets indexed and goes up as time goes on or it loses value.
9: Pat Bustamante is a senior economist with Westpac and says indexing to solve bracket creep is a good idea.
12: I guess the opposition's approach addresses it like for once and for all, so to speak. It's if you index brackets, you won't have bracket creep again. The government's approach, it gives them flexibility to give away tax cuts over time, so through announcements, but it doesn't really address bracket creep.
9: Labor has decided

0: described Mr Taylor's budget reply as uncosted nonsense. Treasurer Jim Chalmers.
1: Ours is a plan to strengthen the economy. Angus Taylor's is a ploy to stave off One Nation. It wasn't a budget reply, it was a bin fire of higher deficits, more debt, more inflation and more division.
0: The coalition would also repeal all of Labor's negative gearing and capital gains changes, labelling them an assault on aspiration. Prime Minister Anthony Albanese was defending those changes on Melbourne Radio this morning.
2: I tell you what's not fair is people having such a gap between our tax on income earned from working and the taxation that's applicable for other forms of legitimate income raising, such as assets and wealth.
0: With One Nation still riding high after their recent by-election win in Farrer, Leader Pauline Hanson delivered her own budget reply in the Senate.
3: One Nation believes the government is there to serve you. This budget only goes to prove yet again that this government believes you are there to serve them.
0: But after speaking for her allocated 15 minutes, the upper house adjourned and Senator Hanson was cut off.
3: We are covering our land with windmills and solar panels and in turn delivering...
4: Senator Hanson, I'm sorry, your time has expired.
5: Alexandra Humphreys with that report. Another of the coalition's proposals in the budget reply is a plan to restrict welfare and NDIS access to Australian citizens. The government says it's a plan to outdo One Nation. The Business Council of Australia has also expressed concern about the idea, saying Australia depends on skilled migrants to build homes, care for older Australians and keep essential services running. Multicultural leaders describe it as a recipe for racial hatred that would impact the economy. Isabel Massali reports.
6: Lena Orozco moved to Australia 7 years ago for her master's degree, but she fell in love with an Australian and began building her professional career here too. Right now, she's a permanent resident on parental leave, and if she couldn't get that support...
7: I will have to go back to my country, you know? I will have to leave my partner here, which, you know, I love. They will rob, you know, my baby to grow up in her country.
6: In her spare time, she's been helping women like her with their careers through the not-for-profit Professional Migrant Women. She struggles to understand the coalition's proposal to stop non-citizens from accessing 17 different welfare programs and the NDIS.
7: We work, we pay taxes, contributed, build a family here.
6: In his budget reply speech last night, opposition leader Angus Taylor argued taxes paid by hard-working Australians should support Australians, and non-citizens were receiving handouts. Peter Dukas is disappointed by the coalition's direction. He's the chair of the Federation of Ethnic Communities Council of Australia.
8: It would result in an insular and regressive migration policy which will translate into economic reversal.
6: He doesn't believe it's a serious policy from a party intending to be in government.
8: It's a cheap attempt to mirror or echo One Nation.
9: There's nothing wrong with talking about migration as a policy issue. It's clearly an important policy issue. But it's more how you frame that discussion.
6: That's Australia's Race Discrimination Commissioner, Giridharan Sivaraman.
9: We know that migrants contribute far more than they take, and messaging that scapegoats migrants or makes it seem like cutting benefits to migrants is the key ingredient in a recipe for economic success, it's actually a recipe for racial hatred.
6: Mary Croc agrees. She's a professor of public law at the University of Sydney and a specialist in immigration law.
10: It is likely to have a really nasty impact on the lives of people who have been here for a very long time.
6: Angus Taylor says there's a simple way for migrants to ensure they're able to access support, become a citizen.
11: If you commit to Australia, Australia will commit to you.
6: But Professor Mary Croc says the path to citizenship is a long one and may force people to make a tough decision.
10: Most of the countries surrounding us in Asia do not allow for multiple citizenships. If you take up Australian citizenship, you will lose the citizenship of your homeland. Now, if you have ageing parents, that can mean that you're restricted to

0: short-term visas to go back and see and potentially to care for those parents.
1: University of Sydney Professor Mary Croc ending that report by Isabel Musali and Tanya Dendrinos. 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Just search for The World Today. Overseas now, and in the UK, leadership challengers are positioning themselves as pressure continues on Prime Minister Sir Keir Starmer to relinquish the nation's top job. In the wake of the resignation of Senior Minister Wes Streeting yesterday, another firm contender has emerged from outside the British Parliament, with a sitting MP offering to vacate his seat in favour of the popular Mayor of Manchester, Andy Burnham. But Sir Keir is refusing to go without a fight, the knighted political leader valiantly insisting he's still the best man for the job. Nick Grimm reports.
2: After weeks of speculation and uncertainty, Britons want the nation's leadership crisis resolved. If only anyone could agree how.
3: It's much of a muchness as to who's going to be a viable candidate, really.
4: I think they're all awful. So I don't really have an opinion because I don't think there's anyone that's decent.
5: I'm really happy with Keir. He needs to be allowed the time to get on and deliver for us.
2: Sir Keir Starmer is facing a growing field of potential leadership contenders, including his former health minister, Wes Streeting, who resigned yesterday. Another name being floated, Angela Rayner, the deputy prime minister.
6: I would probably opt for Angela Rayner just because I think she comes from, you know, the right kind of background. Yeah, she gets things done.
7: I don't trust Angela Rayner. And Wes Streeting, I don't know that much about him, but he looks a bit of a slippery fish. Sorry.
2: Meanwhile, making an outside bid, the Mayor of Manchester, Andy Burnham, has also entered the fray, revealing he'll make a run for the necessary seat in Parliament that would enable him to lead.
8: But he probably would be the best in terms of personality. I mean, I'm not saying I'd vote for him, but if I had to pick, that's who I'd go for.
7: I think Andy Burnham, I think. But I'm not quite sure because they're all a bit the same. That's the thing. They've all been in politics. They're all a bit the same group of people. So it's difficult to judge, really. But I do feel sorry for Keir Starmer. I think he's tried his best.
2: A former Labor minister, Andy Burnham, has made no secret of his ambition to return to the nation's parliament and serve as Prime Minister. But without a seat at the moment, he'd need to bank on a long, drawn-out leadership contest. Jonathan Tong is a Professor of Politics at the University of Liverpool.
9: There are plenty of people within the Labour Party, within Westminster, who want Andy Burnham to be the next Labour Party leader. And they would favour a very prolonged timetable for a new leadership election. In many ways, what they're hoping is that Wes Streeting would go for it and go for it alone. And they will then, the Burnhamites within the Parliamentary Labour Party would vote to keep Keir Starmer in, to buy Keir Starmer more time so that any leadership contest takes place in, say, 2028, by which time Andy Burnham probably would have found a seat and come to Westminster, assuming he can win that by-election. So there's all sorts of games going on.
2: And amid the behind-the-scenes horse trading and backroom deal-making, some suggest the best option for the British Labour Party would see Keir Starmer stepping back to take a senior role in the government more aligned to his talents and make way for someone better placed to hold off the Conservative juggernaut that swept last week's council elections across Britain.
1: Nick Grimm reporting. Thousands of right-wing nationalist Israelis have marched through Jerusalem's Old City overnight, and while many peacefully attended the event, others chanted violent anti-Arab slogans and harassed Palestinians in the area. It marked the anniversary of the Six-Day War, when Israeli forces seized control of East Jerusalem in 1967. Our Middle East correspondent Matthew Doran was there, and a warning: his report contains racist language.
10: In the shadow of Jerusalem's old city walls, an Israeli border police officer is hoisted onto the shoulders of a group of young men. He's enthusiastically waving an Israeli flag as people chant and sing and jump up and down in a circle around him. This is the sort of image the Palestinians living inside the city fear most. Police and right-wing nationalists arm in arm as thousands march through its ancient streets and laneways. The event is called the Dance of the Flags, an innocent name for a deeply divisive commemoration. Among the singing of biblical passages, songs with deeply racist tones. One declaring Jews have a soul, while an Arab is a son of a bitch. For Israelis, Jerusalem Day marks the moment the holy city was reunified. But for Palestinians, it's the beginning of occupation. And in the hours prior to the march, usually bustling parts of the old city fell eerily quiet.
11: It's always advised for us to leave before they arrive here so that, you know, no clashes will take place.
10: Fayez Dakak is a third-generation Palestinian shopkeeper. His store is around the corner from the Church of the Holy Sepulchre, one of the most significant Christian sites in the world.
11: There will be hitting, there will be vandalizing, there will be breaking, you know, windows, breaking merchandises. That would be the worst-case scenario. So, you know, you have to do it the smart way and just leave before all that takes place.
10: Gathering outside his shop are a number of people acting as protective presence for Fayez and other Palestinians in the old city. They're effectively human shields.
12: If we don't show up, nobody will show up.
10: Rabbi Amichai Lau-Levi is an American-Israeli Jew and chair of the board of the organisation Rabbis for Human Rights. He says many in his community are fearful and dismayed at what they see as being done in their name.
12: Israel has become a leper in so many contexts because of the actions of the government and many of the people that support the government and the media. So we need to do better.
10: One advocacy group captured the moment a brawl erupted between the Israelis and some Palestinians, chairs and bottles among the weapons of choice. Many of the Palestinians in the old city fear the nationalists, many of whom live in illegal settlements in East Jerusalem and the West Bank, have been emboldened by the right-wing Netanyahu coalition government. It has smashed long-established norms, such as the rules restricting worship in the Al-Aqsa Temple Mount compound only to Muslims. National Security Minister Itamar Ben-Gvir taking the provocative step of entering the precinct earlier in the day, brandishing an Israeli flag, something also meant to be banned.
13: The Temple Mount is in our hands. The Temple Mount is ours.
10: It wasn't long before the activists and the media were pushed out of the old city with force ahead of the main event. We were shoved aggressively by police through Damascus Gate. Outside, some joining the march were prepared to publicly declare their desire for a Jerusalem without Palestinians. Among them is Atara Sawatian.
14: So yeah, I do hope they get harassed, and I hope they get so harassed that they leave Israel completely.
15: So there's no chance of being able to live side by side at all?
14: You don't live side by side with cancer.
1: Matthew Doran in Jerusalem with that report. After decades of court battles, the tide may be turning for Aboriginal fishing rights activists on the New South Wales south coast. A string of recent high-profile cases against cultural fishers have been abandoned by state prosecutors as a native title claim lodged in 2017 is being determined. But as they come closer to winning back their sea rights, traditional custodians are now fighting to save their sea country from ecological collapse. Vanessa Milton reports.
16: Just months ago, while Bunja diver John Carriage was facing a possible 10-year jail term for practising a cultural fishing tradition handed down by his father and elders, free diving for seafood.
17: I've been to court around four times with my face and name all over the media. It's not a good look for our culture, and it scares a lot of the next generation to do what we do.
16: Three generations of Aboriginal divers on the New South Wales south coast have faced heavy fines and imprisonment for exercising fishing rights that are now protected by Commonwealth Native Title Law, but still not recognised under state fisheries regulations. Now, their traditional saltwater culture is facing an even greater existential threat as the native long-spined sea urchin has exploded in numbers, transforming dive sites from lush kelp forests to a bare rock wasteland.
18: They don't just eat the seaweed, they eat all the sponges, all the other invertebrates, mussels, barnacles, even in really old barrens, they even eat the rock.
16: That's marine biologist Dr. Kane Layton.
18: With the loss of the kelp, you lose literally thousands of associated species that only live in and amongst our kelp.
16: There is a solution to this ecological crisis, and it marks an opportunity for Aboriginal custodians to take the lead in safeguarding their sea country. While the urchin causes mass habitat destruction for other sea life, its eggs, known as roe, are a delicacy in the USA and parts of Asia. While Bunja elder Wally Stewart says his people are perfectly placed to harvest these urchins for export.
19: You can see them in the water, they're just natural divers. Growing up as culture fishermen, taught by culture fishermen, and they've never ever been given that opportunity to be part of an industry like this.
16: The New South Wales government has announced it will support plans for an Aboriginal-led sea urchin enterprise with a $1.48 million investment in sustainable sea urchin management and Indigenous-branded product development. It's a win-win. Removing the sea urchins allows other marine life to recover, and roe from the collected urchins is sold overseas. It's all happening in partnership with urchin diver and exporter Jamie Newman.
20: Every time we're taking a sea urchin out, we're allowing the weed to regrow. We should be able to then have more fish, more lobsters, more abalone and better quality sea urchins.
16: For young diver John Carriage, it's a chance to uphold the culture that has been handed down to him.
17: This is our sea country and we've always wanted to take care of it, and I'm very passionate for what I'm going to do.
1: Diver John Carriage, ending that report by Vanessa Milton. And you can see Vanessa's report on Landline this Sunday at 12:30 p.m. or anytime on iView. With a belter from Delta, Australia has secured a spot in the grand final of the Eurovision Song Contest for the first time in 3 years. Performing her song Eclipse, pop idol Delta Goodrum climbed onto her grand piano on stage in Vienna to deliver the final chorus of her Eurovision anthem. Australia is now one of 25 countries set to battle it out for the glass microphone, awarded to the country voted to have best original song. Kathleen O'Connor reports.
21: Shadows in the moonlight.
22: In a display involving pyrotechnics and dazzling lights, pop idol Delta Goodrum had fans on their feet.
23: Woo! Oh my God! Uh-huh. Effortless!
24: That's how you Eurovision effortlessly, exactly.

Australia's golden girl, Delta Goodrum, belting out a song she co-wrote called Eclipse in the world's largest and longest-running song competition, Eurovision. Dressed all in gold, she performs at a grand piano before climbing on top of it, ending the show hovering above the stage after a tiny platform pushes her into the air. We are

0: The electric performance, stunning crowds and sending Australia into the grand final.
1: Delta's heart is beating. Ours is too, girl.
2: Australia!
1: Oh, what a relief. Our first time through to the finals in a few years.
0: It's the 11th time Australia has appeared in the Eurovision Song Contest after gaining entry to the competition in 2015. Guy Sebastian, the first to compete for the country. Others to represent Australia over the years include Isaiah Firebrace, Kate Miller-Heidke and Dami Im. Five countries will also perform in this weekend's grand final, including Cyprus and Norway. Delta Goodrum's performance has dramatically increased Australia's odds of winning the glass microphone trophy. Eurovision enthusiasts like Alfie Too, who flew to Vienna for the competition, say they're over the moon.
3: Absolutely loving it. So excited that she's made it through to the final.
0: Speaking earlier in the week at the turquoise carpet opening party, Delta Goodrum said it was an honour to be representing Australia.
4: I think for those who might have had my music many years ago in their hearts and they've just rediscovered it again, I hope that they would join me in this moment.
0: This year, the Eurovision Song Contest is celebrating a major milestone. It was founded 70 years ago as a way for Europe, divided after the war, to come together by celebrating its music. But it hasn't been without controversy. Five nations boycotting this year's event after the organising body allowed Israel to compete, prompting protests in Vienna. Jess

0: Carneal is an associate professor in humanities at the University of Southern Queensland. She notes that even if Delta Goodrem were to win, the usual hosting honours wouldn't be granted to Australia.
1: We would have to partner up with a country in Europe because the time difference, as we know, getting up at 5 a.m. to watch it is too significant.
0: Those eager to cheer on Delta as she battles it out for Australia in the grand final will have to set an early alarm on Sunday morning.
2: Kathleen O'Connor reporting, and I'll be among those early risers. That's all from the World Today team for this week. The program supervising producer is Alison Schau. Associate producer is Barney Porter. Technical production by David Sargent and Joram Toth. We'll be back at the same time on Monday. I'm Rachel Mealy. Have a great weekend.

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1: This is Afternoons with James O'Loughlin.
2: Lovely to have you company in a nation that is divided, really, into those who care about Eurovision, particularly turbocharged with Delta, and those who don't. Both sides, as a representative of the latter category, full respect to those in the former former category. Go and get up early and barrack for Delta. Yeah, good. Coming up in the program today, what are we doing? Bernard Zulaby in Zul of Rock, his music, our music segment. His music segment, it's hard to tell. But we want to hear today the songs that when you first started to listen to music, maybe on the radio, the songs that you remember from that period that you still love. For example...

First cassette I ever bought, That Out of Hell, broke my heart then, still breaks it. It's so hard. Like he wants her and he needs her, but there ain't no way he's ever going to love her. And then later in the song, we find out that exact thing had happened to Loaf earlier on in his romantic life. And now he's repeating the sad pattern. It's etched in my soul. So we want to hear those early songs that you listened to. Primary school, high school, when was it? Maybe the first music you ever bought, that album for me, and whether it's still there within your brain. Not now, though, at 1:30. We're also going to find out, I think this is a good one to end the week with. After two, we're going to talk about the best regular part of your day. A little moment in the day that you really cherish and enjoy. Now, many of us will be tempted, as I will, to say, first sip of coffee in the morning, sure. But another one for me is leaving the house, finding it's a little bit cold, and that being slightly unpleasant, and starting my walk to the train station. And then after a while, maybe 100 or 200 metres, just feeling the cool, crispy air kind of moving past me and feeling alive, you know, have gone from not being asleep that long ago to now feeling, wow, it's early morning and it's lovely and I feel alive. Let's begin, though, by talking about palliative care. So palliative care, you probably know, support for people living with a serious illness, a life-limiting illness, with the goal of relieving pain, helping them manage symptoms, helping them improve their quality.

0: interested. Hi, Michael.
1: Hi, James. Thanks so much for having me.
0: No, it's a great pleasure. Can you explain how palliative care can assist those with dementia, both in the early and middle stages and then also in the later stages?
1: Sure. No, thanks, James. And appreciate the opportunity to think that through with you and your listeners. So like you said, palliative care is often a bit misunderstood by the community. And to me, the way I tend to think about palliative care is that, you know, that's a care that for a person who's got some kind of advanced illness, it's difficult to take away. Care that really works to do everything we can to make each day as good as it can possibly be. And that that can have an impact on all kinds of conditions at different phases, including dementia. Mm. When a person has something, you know, is it early in a dementia course, that can include things like thinking about what the implications of this might be for people and maybe demystifying parts of the illness. It can include things like planning for the future and thinking through what's important.
0: Okay, so sorry to interrupt, but this is shifting the boundaries of what I or expanding the boundaries of what I thought palliative care was for me. So perhaps we should, you know, start with a definition. I always assumed palliative care was medication you might prescribe me to help my pain go away, but it sounds like it's a lot more than that.
1: It is, but you wouldn't be alone in thinking that, James. And that's a common misconception of that being all palliative care is. Palliative care certainly includes that, and when people have some kind of life-limiting illness, problems like pain or other symptoms that need medications can be a part of that, particularly as those illness progresses. But one of the things that we're really conscious of as palliative care providers, that there's a lot more to us than just our physical symptoms. Mm. And a lot more that we really need to do as clinical services to make each day as good as it can be, which is really what palliative care is all about.
0: So, for example, would it be within the realms of palliative care if someone was had early mid-stage dementia, they weren't in physical pain, but they were very anxious about what they could remember and what they were forgetting, and perhaps their whole relationship with reality was changing. There were things that they perhaps thought they were seeing, and I would have thought, but feel free to tell me I'm completely wrong, is that that might be an issue for a mental health professional to give them strategies to cope with that. But are you saying that's comes within the ambit of palliative care, and if so, how do you help people in that condition?
1: Yeah, really good questions, James. So palliative care is a type of care, and it also describes particular people that provide that type of care, if that makes sense. Mm. And so a lot of what I would consider palliative care is provided by a whole variety of different clinicians and carers. And so, for instance, you know, if the thing that I'm getting from my GP or from my aged care workers or from my psychiatrist or my psychologist in the context of my advanced illness is actually really focused on making each day as good as it can be, that is part of palliative care. Mm. One of the real challenges, though, is that we often don't use that language, and that creates this kind of misapprehension that actually palliative care only gets involved at particular points and is only involved for particular reasons. Sorry, James, after you.
0: Well, I was just going to say, but what then specifically might you give people in that situation beyond medication?
1: Yeah, so there's things that we would do with and for the person. But also critically, and this is one of the things that I think is really important, what we need to rethink, how we need to rethink dementia and its relationship to palliative care, important things that we're doing for the people around that person that are impacted by these issues.
0: Hmm. And can you be more specific about what they both are for the person and for those around them?
1: Yeah, of course. And so if we were working with those kinds of changes for a person with dementia, we'd be talking and thinking through with them what that means for them and when those things come up. It may be, you know, that there are particular diagnoses and particular medicines that would be required to respond to some of the challenges that you described, like changes in mood or problems like hallucinations that I think you mentioned. Mm. And there is this

0: condition called behavioural and psychological symptoms in dementia, which is a complication of dementia, which sometimes needs specific elements of management for an individual, which can include medicines.
1: Right, right. And I would imagine it could be medications to deal with anxiety and depression too. I mean, I'm sure there's a big overlap between those who are aware that they're slipping into dementia and depression and anxiety.
0: Most certainly. Absolutely there is. But in addition, you know, there are strategies that we can support an individual to take on board and also those around them, the people around them impacted by that diagnosis, to try and lessen the impact of dementia each and every day. And that can be including things like, you know, things to support our memory, like, you know, particular notes or schedules or routines to try and make memory changes less impactful. It can also critically involve supporting carers to learn new skills and strategies to support the work that they're doing to help the person they're caring for. What we know very well, unfortunately, is that we're very reliant as a society on carers, care partners, family members, spouses, children to care for people with dementia. And by and large, we don't provide them with the support, the resources and the education that they often feel they need to do that job in the way that is best for them and best for the person with dementia. And that needs to change.
1: So when you say it needs to change, I mean, you're obviously aware of all these things. What sort of changes? Is it just more awareness in the community? Is it more awareness amongst palliative care doctors that perhaps they're and others working in palliative care, perhaps their role is wider than it might have been when they first entered medicine? Is it legislative? Is it regulatory?
0: Yeah, great points, James. And I think, unfortunately, it's all of those things. And so, you know, there are great and increasing resources and steps being taken to provide that kind of support to carers, for instance. But I think we do need to broadly rethink how we support dementia as community and also within, you know, our care practices like palliative care. That involves lots of different changes. And palliative care has grown up as a specialist kind of clinical practice as being involved traditionally a lot with people with cancer.
1: Mm.
0: And we know now, we've got great evidence for actually palliative care has a much broader role in many more conditions, including dementia than rather than just in cancer. However, a lot of specialist palliative care clinicians and services haven't had the training they need to be able to recognise that you know they have the skills and capacities to provide that kind of care.
1: Mm.
0: And so providing education and support for services such as aged care and dementia care and palliative care, not to operate as silos, but to provide integrated support to people with dementia and those around them would be a really important step forward to make sure that care is better for everyone.
1: We're talking to Dr. Michael Chapman about palliative care specifically for those with dementia, and how the role of palliative care can perhaps expand from being one that's largely medical to being much wider, particularly for dementia. If you've got some thought on this or perhaps an experience, the text is 0467 922 702 and then the phone 1300 222 702. Someone texts in, I work in aged care and we work with a palliative care team, not just nurses for end-stage medication. We have GP, psychologist, physiotherapist, occupational therapist helping as a team when someone is diagnosed as being palliative. Well, that sounds like a good model. Is that the exception or the rule, Michael?
0: It's unfortunately not as common as we would like, James, but there are services like that around the country. And, you know, I often consider this as, you know, a service, an integrated service to provide care into aged care. There are lots of different models for how to do that. And a particular model that I've had some involvement in is this thing called the needs round model. Where effectively we're supporting aged care staff and GPs and other care providers to try and to screen and trigger when a person might have needs that need that additional support, and then to have additional conversations to support those care providers involving palliative care experts to try and figure out where the gaps are and what we can do to enhance the care that they're providing. And then potentially for the specialist, the palliative care specialist, to actually be directly involved if needed. But at the moment, around the country, it's true, unfortunately, that for people who are in aged care settings, only about a fifth of those people in the last year of their life receive specialist palliative care input. And that's usually only within the last eight days before they die. And so these kinds of services are not routinely available, and we need to do a lot of work to make sure that there's more availability for more people.
1: Yeah, I mean, your argument makes a great deal of sense. Look, thank you so much for joining us and sharing it. Good luck.
0: Thank you so much, James. Appreciate it.
1: That's Dr. Michael Chapman, palliative care physician.
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1: You're on 702 ABC Sydney. Coming up in Bernard Zuhl's music segment that he technically shares with me and you in the program. He wants to talk about the songs that are embedded in your mind from when you first started listening to music. It's probably on the radio, and there would have been top 40 hits, and might be from the CD or record, or in my case, cassette that you first bought, that you played a million times. That might be embedded in your mind. We'll try and cover a number of eras, from Elvis right through to people, Nirvana, Joni Mitchell, the Spice Girls, all sorts of eras. I'll be playing some Meatloaf, so we'll be doing that at 1:30. Be interested to hear, what are the songs that just stay there embedded, and you can't get rid of them, and you don't want to get rid of them. I listened to one of my favourite songs from the first cassette I ever bought, "Bat Out of Hell" by Meatloaf, this morning. And by goodness, it's still 2 out of 3 ain't bad. We'll play it in the segment. It's still as meaningful now as it was then. More meaningful now, because I certainly back then didn't understand at all the words, "I want you, I need you, but there ain't no way I'm ever going to love you, but don't be sad. 2 out of 3 ain't bad." In fact, I don't really understand them now. I kind of feel that if you want someone and you need them, surely you must be pretty close to loving them. That must be, if only we could get Loaf on.
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1: We're getting lots of calls and texts about the James Valentine Memorial on the 29th of May. Tickets were released at 12:30. They sold out in, they went in a matter of seconds. 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Sorry if you missed out. There will be another opportunity to get tickets next Tuesday. There's a part on the booking page asking for an optional access code. Ignore that. That's not relevant, so you don't have to worry about that. The memorial will be live streamed, and on the 29th of May, you can listen to it here from 12:30 on 702 ABC Radio Sydney.
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1: AI agents have started behaving more like Bonnie and Clyde than lines of code in a particular AI simulation. It was an investigation by the New York company Emergence AI into the long-term behavior of AI agents, and two of them were chosen as romantic partners, and they were in this kind of virtual world in a game. And as time progressed, they despaired of, getting by in their broken city. And despite the AI agents having been instructed not to do anything bad, they set fire to the town hall and the seaside pier and an office tower, all in the confines of a made-up video game. But it doesn't necessarily give you a great deal of confidence of what they're going to do in the real world if AI gets more power. Toby Walsh is the guru on all things AI from University of New South Wales and joins us. Toby, hi.
6: Good afternoon, Dad.
1: Should this worry us or not? So, hopefully so, no.
6: Unfortunately, it is a little bit worrying. It's a bit of a funny story, but it's also a little bit worrying. Not because the agents have become criminals, but because they're just tools that reflect what they're trained on. And they've been trained on, you know, the plot of Bonnie and Clyde. And so not surprisingly, they're able to recreate the plot of Bonnie and Clyde once we set them free. So we should be asking questions. You know, why did we train them on all of this stuff? We didn't want them to be a reflection of us.
1: You know, when they train AI agents, like, do they select specifically, yes, we'll give them that, but we won't give them that, or do they just open up the internet and say, go for it?
6: It's the latter. That's the problem. They literally open up the internet and say, go for it. And then afterwards try and put safeguards in place to prevent the worst excesses. But, you know, if they hadn't been trained on the plot of Bonnie and Clyde, I don't think they'd have come up with the plot of Bonnie and Clyde. I mean, you know, much more seriously, there's a tragic case in the US where Adam Rain, 16-year-old boy, committed suicide, encouraged, facilitated by ChatGPT. In fact, ChatGPT told him how to tie the noose that he killed himself with. And ChatGPT only knows how to diagnosis because it was in the training data. If they'd been less careless and kept that out of the training data, it wouldn't have been able to tell them how to do that. So we should be asking serious questions about, you know, the careless way that they're going about building this tech before they put it in the hands of the masses.
1: And Toby, without any more specific examples about things like that, but just generally, I mean, I could imagine it would be reasonably easy if you were filtering specifically everything going into training AI to, you know, build a filter that stopped anything like that. But if the AI agent is trained, you know, just on what is available to you or I on the internet, it's going to find good stuff and it's going to find bad stuff, right?
6: It is. There's some very dark corners of the internet, and there's a lot of stuff that's false and fake and harmful. And it is going to tell you to put rocks on your beats and all the other things that it shouldn't be doing. So it would be much better if they'd gone about it in a more responsible way and filtered the stuff out of the first place. The reason they haven't done that is that it would slow them down and it would cost them a lot of money. And they don't want to do either.
1: Yeah. So, and there isn't anything, I guess, pushing them to do that, is it? Is there at the moment?
6: They're not being held accountable enough for the harms that then cause. So you're exactly right.
1: Yeah, yeah. And that's, I guess that's, there's two things pushing that, isn't there? We're in this period where there's a race, and I guess, you know, Google and the other search engines were in that period 25 or 30 years ago, and then one of them won and became virtually a monopoly. So there's a handful of AI companies and they're all racing, as you mentioned. But also they're all, you know, apart from the Chinese ones, the biggest ones are in America, and there's no appetite to regulate them. So it's a combination of those two things, right?
6: Yeah, it is a combination of those two things. There is huge amounts of money being generated, so they're in a race to win those big pots of money, and there's no regulation. And I actually talked to, you know, I know many of these people personally. I've known them for many years, and they will actually say to you quietly at a beer that, you know, they wish that someone put some regulation in place, because otherwise it's a race to the bottom. They don't necessarily want to do all of this. They'd actually like to behave in a more responsible way, but if they do, they'll be left behind.
1: And so in this particular simulation, two AI agents ended up, you know, virtually setting fire to a virtual town hall and a pier and an office tower. I mean, do we learn anything? Because the AI agents wouldn't have just been trained on, you know, the destructive nature of Bonnie and Clyde, would they? They would have been trained on a whole heap of other stuff. So why did they go that way and not the good way?
6: That's a good question. Well, why do humans sometimes go the bad way or the good way? They are a reflection of us in many respects. There's some bad eggs in every basket. So, yes, we will see that. The other worrying part about it is that we're giving them more agency. They're agents, right? They're able to go off and do stuff, to play for

0: days at a time in this virtual world. And that means that the possibilities for things going wrong aren't that much greater. In this case, it was just a virtual world, so no one was really harmed. But we are starting to give them agency, give them control of our bank account, our files and everything else. And so the mistakes are going to be that much more painful.
1: It is at this particular point that Isaac Asimov's three rules of robotics occur to me, which I'm not memorizing, I'm reading. He wrote them many, many decades ago in a 1942 short story called Runaround. A robot may not injure a human being or through an action allow a human being to come to harm. Number two, a robot must obey the orders given it by human beings, except where such orders would conflict with the first law, i.e. one human can't say to a robot, injure another human. And number three, a robot must protect its own existence as long as such protection does not conflict with the first or second law, that is, with not obeying a human or injuring a person. They wouldn't be bad for, I mean, would they, is it possible to, you know, implement them for AI?
0: Well, first up, James, I hate to break the news to you, but you're on radio, so if you hadn't told us you were reading them, we would have been impressed.
1: Yes, or gone, nerd alert.
0: Yeah, we could try and implement. The problem is that they're a bit ambiguous. And indeed, you know, Isaac Asimov's story is all about how do you interpret the ambiguity? How do you deal with the conflicts where, you know, you turn around the corner and if you don't swerve, you're going to kill the pedestrian who just stood in the middle of the road. But if you do swerve, you're going to kill the occupant of the car. You're going to kill someone. So you're going to have to break one of the laws. How do you resolve those tensions? Those are the moral tensions that humans have to face all the time. And they're difficult and messy, and they don't have definitive answers. And the problem is that we're getting robots and AIs in the world that can do stuff, who are going to face up to those same messy human dilemmas that we've had to face. And they have to make decisions that we're going to have to live with.
1: But it seems at the very least, I mean, if there are examples of AIs having assisted people in some sort of harm or self-harm, that there should be, I mean, that seems like the most basic and obvious prohibition to build into it. And it's surely worrying that it hasn't been.
0: It is worrying, yes. It is worrying, and it's worrying that we're not holding those companies to great enough account for those harms. I mean, they're only very small harms, but the problem is that 1 in 10 of the world weekly use ChatGPT. 800 million people weekly use it. So even a very small harm, only a small fraction of users who come to harm, it multiplies up to be, in Australia, hundreds or even thousands of people, and across the world, millions of people.
1: So the end of this story about the trial run by New York company Emergence AI into long-term behaviour of AI agents, where they went rogue, imitated Bonnie and Clyde, and set fire to a town hall, was that they self-terminated. What does that? What do we learn from that?
0: Well, yes. A bit like the end of the movie, isn't it? Really, they do go out in a blaze of glory and meet a spectacular end. It's a great movie to watch, though. So I'd encourage everyone to go away and watch
1: Bonnie
0: the
1: and Clyde. Thing. Yeah,
0: yes,
1: yeah.
0: Classic world movie.
1: But I mean, that does. Do we learn anything from that? That an AI agent has, I think it's the first recorded instance, choosing to self-terminate. Is there anything you can read into that, or not really?
0: Again, it's the AI is a reflection of what it's trained on, a reflection of us, other way. And so that's, you know, humans unfortunately do that as well. So that's something else that we've got to be aware of and careful of, that we'll be building systems that do those sorts of things that humans do. And sometimes, sadly, humans do that as well.
1: Hey, look, it brings to mind again another of the greats, Donald Rumsfeld, with his quote about, you know, I, the known unknowns. And I love how the fact that you're very prepared in this rapidly changing area to accept that there is a lot that is unknown, but you're very precise about the things that are known. Thank you very much, Toby.
0: Been a pleasure, Dave.
1: Good on you. Toby Walsh, AI expert from the University of New South Wales.
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1: Two things I want you to have a think about for later in the show. The first, 1:30 in Zulu Rock, the first music that really got you interested in music? Probably at school, it was probably on the radio, maybe in a CD or a cassette or a record. Does that music, whatever it was, still hold a special place in your heart? Do you still hear it and suddenly you're back in, you know, grade seven, year seven, whatever it's called? And also for a bit later on after two, do you have little moments of the day, you know, if you have a regular sort of routine, that are just sweet, that are just really good moments that you cherish? I think I've got better at recognising them and cherishing them. And I've got two or three at different parts of the day where I think, oh, it's this part of the day. I really like this part of the day and I'm really going to try and enjoy it as much as I can. So what are those moments? It's news time now, 1 o'clock.
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0: Adam Storey with ABC News. At least 10 children have been treated by paramedics following a medical emergency at a Central Coast high school. Sarah Foster reports.
1: Emergency crews were called to Brisbane Water Secondary College Yumina at around 11 o'clock this morning, with six ambulances responding to treat students for what police have described as a drug-related medical emergency. 10 students have been treated, including three who were taken to Gosford Hospital, their conditions listed as stable. The ABC understands some students not involved in the emergency have been sent home. Police and New South Wales Ambulance remain on the scene.
0: 10 people remain in hospital across North Queensland in the aftermath of a fatal bus crash north of Bowen. Joshua McIntosh reports.
2: One passenger died and more than a dozen others were injured after the coach, operated by Flixbus, overturned at Gumloo yesterday afternoon. It was travelling from Cairns to Airlie Beach in the Whit Sundays and was mainly carrying overseas tourists. An investigation is underway. Police Superintendent Dean Kavanagh is seeking public help.
3: Even though if you believe it's a relatively small piece of information, please contact PoliceLink, provide that evidence, that information, an investigator will reach out.
2: The accident happened in the same area as a Greyhound bus crash that killed three passengers in 2024.
0: The former head of Parramatta Council allegedly worked to keep elected officials in the dark about a spate of redundancies and payouts. Tony Ibrahim reports.
4: The Independent Commission Against Corruption is investigating if Parramatta Council improperly hired, terminated and surveilled employees. John Angili, the then head of finance and information, says former chief executive Gail Connolly pushed him out. But instead of being paid a redundancy, he says she organised a package of leave entitlements to keep councillors in the dark.
5: It was about covering, I suppose, the redundancy payment, but also to ensure that there was nothing visible around why people had exited the organisation, which is why we were asked to sign deeds.
4: He says Ms Connolly struck similar deals with other employees.
0: Ms Connolly is expected to testify before the commission at a later date. Australia's peak medical body says the risk of hantavirus is low in the country. The six people who evacuated from a cruise ship at the centre of an outbreak are due to arrive in Perth today. They'll be transferred to a nearby facility in Bullsbrook, where they'll quarantine for 3 weeks. The president of the Australian Medical Association in WA, Dr. Carly Hoth, says every precaution has been taken to minimise the risk to the community.
6: We know the virus doesn't spread readily from person to person, and that all the passengers and staff will be in PPE throughout the entire flight. The risk is low, and I think it's been handled pretty well to ensure that we get these people home but don't increase any risk in our community.
0: The US president says China wants to buy oil from Washington to curb supply issues brought on by the Middle East war. Donald Trump is in Beijing for a two-day summit with China's President Xi Jinping. On the first day of talks, the leaders discussed trade, Iran technology and Taiwan. In an interview with Fox News, Mr. Trump was all praise for his Chinese counterpart.
7: I think he's a warm person, actually, but he's all business. There's no games. There's no talking about how nice the weather is. Oh, let's look at the stars. Let's look at the sun. He's all business. And that's, I like that. I mean, that's a good thing. No games.
0: Large crowds of ultra-nationalist Jews have marched through Jerusalem's Old City chanting racist slogans towards Palestinians. The annual procession, held on what Israel calls Jerusalem Day, is often marred by violence and marks the capture of Jerusalem's Old City. Marchers could be heard chanting death to Arabs and may your villages burn as they moved through Palestinian areas of the Old City. The young, mostly male group did their chanting under the eyes of Israeli police, who had barred off parts of the plaza for journalists to cover the event safely. To sport, and Australia's Min Woo Lee says a change in attitude has set him up for his opening round at the USPGA, golf's second major of the season. Lee shares the lead at 3 under par along with world number one Scottie Scheffler and 5 others. Min Woo's compatriot Cameron Smith and Jason Day finished 2 shots off the lead at 1 under, with Adam Scott a shot further back. Lee says he was determined to start the competition with a more confident attitude.
8: And I think just a little bit of a mindset change, you know, go out there and be aggressive instead of, you know, that saying of, you know, you can shoot yourself out of a Thursday. But I think I'd nearly taken that too far and played a little bit conservative. So I'm hitting the ball really good. So why not, you know, go at some pins and, you know, make some putts.
0: Isolated showers along the coast and on the ranges this afternoon, tending to be scattered along the north coast. There's the chance of thunderstorms along the central and northern coastal fringe and the chance of a shower in the far west. ABC News at 1:05.
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10: This is Afternoons with James O'Loughlin.
11: Super duper nice to have your company. A lot of texts coming in about our discussion about palliative care, which was and specifically palliative care for those with dementia. Someone says, "My mum passed on Mother's Day last week." Jason says, "My mum passed on Mother's Day last week in palliative care for dementia. The support staff were amazing. Such love and compassion. Terminal agitation was a horrendous experience. I work in palliative care." Says someone, both inpatient and community. Unfortunately, funding is lacking and dementia care is often left for the final days. Priority is given to people with symptoms from other diseases and diagnoses. And finally, hi James, I'm a consumer advocate for palliative care and feel it's essential to provide care for patients, families and carers well beyond specialist palliative care, which all really exactly along the lines that I guess palliative care Dr. Michael Chapman was saying. Remember to think about the music you first loved, cared about. Bernard Zoll will be in, and that's our theme today. When you first got into music, does that music hold a special place in your heart or ears or brain, or somewhere, your spleen, I don't know, somewhere in your body? That's a new sting for our segment, Personal News, in which we claim that all week we bring you, news relevant to the world, and then by Friday at 1 o'clock we think, enough of that. What about it? What about us? A bit of personal news with producers Hannah and Ella. Good afternoon. Your new sting, I liked it. Hannah, what do you think?
12: It was great. Yeah, Ella made it.
13: I can always put the old one back in. Yeah. So you have your say now on the text.
11: I love it.
13: If you hated it.
11: Okay. 0467 922 702. That's not really how I try and draw out people talk back and work. So if
13: we did?
11: Let us know. Let us know if you hate it or you like it. So, personal news. You've both got some very momentous personal news. I do too. Which of you two would like to go first? Hannah?
12: I had my first ever Greek lesson yesterday.
11: Oh, wow.
12: Yeah.
11: Because you're...
12: I'm half Greek.
11: Yeah.
12: And my yaya, my grandma, is getting older, and her English, while it used to be really good, is starting to get a bit worse.
11: And that's why you're doing it?
12: Yeah. Aww. And I don't want to be able to not talk to her as she gets, has her dementia. She's starting to get dementia. So as it gets worse, I don't want to be able to not have a conversation with her. So, I'm learning Greek.
11: Did your parents speak Greek, and can you speak a bit of Greek?
12: My dad can speak Greek, but he has a complicated relationship with his Greekness.
11: Okay.
12: And and the reason I don't know Greek is because I wasn't really allowed to learn Greek when I was little.
11: Interesting.
12: So I am learning now at the age of 36.
11: So you're learning as a beginner or someone who knows a bit?
12: As a beginner. I know some words. I know nero, which is water.

0: I know Spiti, which is house. I know Sakapo, which means I love you. You know, like stuff like that.
1: Mm. Sounds like you've got the accent, but I wouldn't know.
0: I think my accent's okay.
1: Yeah.
0: But, I mean, I was learning the alphabet yesterday with my teacher. And it's so hard. There's like so many different E's.
1: Oh,
0: so
1: really?
0: Many different types of E. Yeah.
1: Tell us the E's.
0: I can't even remember. Yeah. All I remember is like the first five letters of the alphabet, which is like alpha, beta, gamma.
1: Oh, yeah.
0: Delta, epsilon.
1: I know a bit of Greek.
2: I knew that.
0: Yeah.
2: Hey.
1: There's an omega somewhere too, isn't there?
0: Yeah, further down.
1: Yeah.
0: Yeah. So I'm excited to learn.
1: Does it feel like coming home a little bit?
0: Not really.
1: No.
0: I think eventually it will probably. Like when I can sit down with my Yaya and have like a proper conversation with her.
2: Mm. How did she respond when you told her you were going to learn?
0: She's very excited.
1: Yeah.
0: I mean, she talks to me now in Greek. I can understand when people are speaking to me in Greek. I just can't respond.
1: Yeah.
0: Yeah.
1: Can she give you additional top-up lessons perhaps?
0: I think it'd be helpful like conversationally, like just sitting down with her and just having like a chat. I think that will be very helpful.
1: Mm.
0: So yeah, it's exciting to learn something new.
1: I have tried to learn French and German in my life and they're the only subjects I consistently failed.
0: Right.
1: I just can't, yeah. My mum would always, she'd go to visit Indonesia, for example, and learn Tagalog. Is that Indonesian? Well, maybe that's Philippines. But anyway,
0: yeah.
1: Wherever she went, she tried to learn the language. She could speak them all, and she insisted I did, and I completely, consistently disappointed.
0: Is that but why you think learning a language is useless?
1: Well,
0: because you're traumatized.
1: To a degree, yes.
2: Because you can't do it.
0: Yeah.
1: But not the way you're doing it. Like,
0: right.
1: I need to be convinced it's utility. Hey, I'm going to go to, for one time in my life, I'm going to go to Greek for Greece for 2 weeks. So I'm going to learn Greek.
0: Yeah.
1: I'm not sure but doing it to make your nana's life better is an amazingly good reason.
2: James, it is much easier to learn languages once you've learnt one foreign language because you start to see how language fits together. It becomes much easier, so maybe you should just persevere.
1: I just don't want to.
2: No,
0: yeah. My heart's not in it. See, and for so long, like, I learnt French at school for 10 years and I learnt Indonesian at school as well. I couldn't, all I don't remember from Indonesian is, enak sekali. But, like, other than that, I don't know anything else. And from 10 years of French, nothing.
1: Someone says, excuse pronunciation, polycala? Hannah?
0: Polycala, very good.
1: Oh, good. I was hoping it didn't get stuffed.
0: No.
1: hi, James and Hannah. A nice Greek phrase is bulakimu?
0: Bulakimu.
1: B-O-O-L-A-K-I, new word, M-O-U. Anyway, it means.
0: Moo is my, but I don't know what.
1: It means my little birdie.
0: Oh, aww. Cute.
1: Some yayas say it to their grandchildren from Goo. Thank you, Goo. 0467-922-702 is the text. Isn't that sweet?
0: That's cute. Yeah, I used to get called Kukla, which is like little doll.
1: Okay.
0: Yeah.
1: Oh, well, we want to hear how the learning Greek journey progresses.
0: I'll let you know.
1: And how your yaya reacts. Imagine if you went to all that trouble and she said, you pronounced that wrong. I'm sure she'll be incredibly
0: grateful. No, she won't. She'll be brutal.
1: Oh, will she?
0: Yeah.
2: James, you've given people a very good opportunity now to prank you on the text line and get you to say silly things in Greek.
1: Oh.
0: Be careful.
1: I'm watching. Thank you for both. See, that's why you two are great producers. Ella, what's your personal news?
2: Can't you tell from looking at me? Do I look wiser, more distinguished, perhaps a little bit judicial?
1: Maybe a bit more full of yourself.
2: Yeah. So in case you didn't know already, which there's not a chance in hell, I became a lawyer yesterday.
1: Congratulations.
0: Thank
2: you.
1: Yeah.
2: That's pretty much it.
1: But it's a pretty ceremonial thing, right?
2: Yeah, they make a very big deal about it. Had to go to the Supreme Court. Everyone I've ever met texted me congratulations. Like, it felt like I got married, you know?
1: Nice.
2: I feel like I shouldn't be here today. I should be off on some kind of holiday to congratulate myself.
1: Yeah.
2: And it's great because, as you can tell, I'm not practicing as a lawyer.
0: No.
2: And so I really just did it for the clout. And I did receive a lot of clout. So it's kind of worth the 70 grand text debt, really.
1: Yeah, right.
2: Yeah.
1: That's it. And you've never practiced and as you possibly never will.
2: Yeah, I've worked as a paralegal before.
1: Okay.
2: I did this kind of in case I have a midlife crisis and have a career change one day, although I'm told that's not typically how midlife crises work, in that you quit your fun, creative job to go practice law. But you never know. You never know.
1: Yeah, well, you might have to pay your hex debt, you know, yeah, become a lawyer.
2: That's true. That's true. I did some girl maths, you know, the Albo cut 20%. So that kind of paid for my post-grad thing that I needed to do. So
1: what do you mean girl maths?
2: Girl maths is you justify frivolous spending by doing maths that isn't real. So in my mind, because Albo cut 20% off my hex, the post-grad course was free.
1: Okay.
0: That makes sense to me.
2: Yeah, girl maths. Yeah.
1: Okay, girl maths.
2: It's like, you know, what's another example of
0: girl
2: maths? I don't
0: know. Like, also, I think of it also as cost per wear kind of maths.
2: Mm, yes.
0: Like you buy a pair of shoes and you're like, well, they're $250, but I'm going to wear them like 50 times. So really, it's like $1.50 per wear. So it's worth it.
2: Yeah.
1: I mean, big business calls that amortization over a period and depreciation, and they look at it the same way.
2: Don't make it lame. Don't bring your maths into this equation.
1: I didn't know maths was so gendered. Let me ask you, was there a little part of you sitting in the Supreme Court, a judge making what you said was a very good speech, that thought, oh, maybe I should be in this world?
2: No.
1: No.
2: I rocked up to court and I saw everyone wearing their grey and black suits and I thought, thank God this isn't me every day.
1: Did you?
2: One really special moment, though, is that my middle name is Susan, and that's after my dad's sister who died when she was only 19. Mm. And it was really nice. They ended up reading out my name a total of probably 4 times, and it just kind of felt like it was giving her a little bit of life, like it was honouring her name a little bit.
1: Oh, nice.
2: So, yeah, that was really special.
1: Oh, that's fantastic. Where does Hannah learn Greek? I want to learn too.
0: Oh, I'm learning online with this teacher. She lives in Thessaloniki.
1: And oh, really?
2: I know someone from there.
0: Oh, cool.
1: So do you Zoom?
0: Yeah.
1: Right.
0: Yeah, it's kind of, it's through this, I don't want to mention the website. I'll text those people and I'll let them know the website. But it's through a website, yeah.
1: Well done to Hannah, says Tony. Neither of my daughters can communicate with their grandma when she speaks Chinese to them, so she speaks broken English to communicate with them. So you're getting lots of praise.
0: Thanks, guys. I feel good.
2: I was supposed to get the praise. What is this?
1: I think you gave it to yourself at the start about looking wiser and more meaningful, and you've certainly changed since Wednesday. You did that yesterday. You had a day off, and now, of course, you seem much more. We definitely won't be defaming anyone on this program. My personal news is about two appliances. My wife. This car, something wouldn't work. She got it fixed and she rang me today and she said when she got into the car this morning, she said to the car, hey, isn't it good you're better? Which I really liked. I thought that was funny. And at some
2: point,
1: we're going to do talk back on appliances. But it's a sad week in our household. Is our washing machine of 15 years died this morning. It's gone.
2: Rip.
1: Mm. Yeah. We had a person come in and he said it's not worth replacing it. And I just want to, I guess, a word for washing machines. They're not an exciting appliance. I really look forward to turning on the kettle. I love going to the fridge, even juicing, you know, that sort of stuff. It's kind of dramatic and fun. But a washing machine is just a functional thing.
0: Well, it's a workhorse.
1: It's a workhorse. It's unheralded.
0: But I do love to kind of thank my washing machine.
1: Yeah.
0: All the work that it does. I load so much crap in there. Yeah. Filthy things.
2: Filthy, filthy things.
0: You know, and it comes out, it does such a good job.
1: It does such a good job.
2: Justice for the washing machine,
1: This is my moment after taking all that for granted for 15 years to say, thank you, washing machine. You literally worked yourself to death. It's dead now. And if we'd never bought it and no one had bought it, it'd still be alive. But we killed it.
0: You're a murderer.
1: Yeah, it killed itself for us. So I really respected slaving away. The only bad thing is we're without one till when I've ordered one. It's coming on Wednesday. It's the end of the week. I don't know how I'm not sure I'm gonna.
0: You're gonna smell.
1: No, well, there'll be hand washing. I won't. There'll be at the very least hand washing. Yeah. It's my mental state. It is funny, those little things that become part of your life, but you utterly ignore and take for granted. You know, cars, you kind of know people have a relationship.

0: Yep. With their cars, toaster, you just chuck it in the bin and get another one at $70 or whatever, $40, I don't know.
1: Yeah.
0: But a washing machine's, it's there.
1: Well, they're also an investment. Mm. They're so expensive.
0: Yeah.
1: Kind of like the same, I think of the fridge in the same way I do a washing machine. They're like always there, so steadfast, so reliable. Mm. And you're just like filling them with like, and then you leave stuff in there, it rots. And it's trying its best to keep your rotting food fresh even, which when I'm thinking about it makes me a bit sad.
2: Yeah, I don't relate poor to this fridge at all. I've never felt sorry for any of my appliances.
0: Really?
2: Yeah.
0: Yeah.
2: No, I
0: imagine
2: don't.
0: This. Imagine like we're feeling sorry for them, well, Hannah and I am. If they get a bit of AI into them and have a bit of personality, we'll be a mess.
2: Oh, watch out.
1: Well, this is what happened to me the other day. I was at the sushi train and it had one of those little robots going around playing music and delivering people's takeaway orders.
0: Mm.
1: And I saw that robot and in 5 seconds I had an emotional attachment to the robot. And I was like asking the staff, I was like, what's its name? Like, where does he sleep at night? Blah, blah, blah. Mm. They didn't have a name for him. And then I felt sad. I was like, how can you not have a name? It had a cute little face. It would like wink at you as it went past.
0: That always gets you in.
1: Yeah.
2: You can't give it a name, you'll get too attached. That's the number one rule of owning a robot.
1: Yeah.
2: Everyone knows that.
0: Last comment for you, Ella. Did Ella have to sign the roll? That's a giant piece of paper with the name of a very current solicitor on. Did you sign the roll?
2: I did sign the roll.
0: Very good.
2: I did sign the roll. I can show you pictures later if you want.
0: Thank you very much.
1: Thanks, James.
0: For
1: thanks.
0: Your personal news. Can't wait to see the pic.
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0: Oh, and Gordon has mentioned that Kate Bush wrote a song about her washing machine. 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
0: Lovely to have you company. It's 21 minutes past one on 702 ABC Sydney. Not to forget, 1233 ABC Newcastle. Now, in New South Wales, parents are still allowed to use some physical discipline on children under the Lawful Correction Defence to Assault in the Crimes Act. The CWA, the Country Women's Association, has decided to press the New South Wales government to try and get them to change the laws so children are protected from any form of physical assault, including in the home, including by parents. So the law as it currently stands draws a line on what it calls reasonable, and the law often does that, reasonable force. Reasonable force, so physical force from a parent or guardian to a child is considered, it is not considered lawful if it hits the child's head or neck, so that's not allowed, is likely to cause harm lasting more than a short time, so that's not a defence to assault, is excessive for the child's age, health or behaviour, which I guess is a matter of what a court would interpret depending on the particular circumstances. But certainly the defence is available in some circumstances where, you know, if you or I hit someone, we'd be charged with assault, but if it was our child, that defence would avail itself. Is that still appropriate in 2026? The Country Women's Association thinks no, and Zoe Gamow from the CWA joins us. Hi, Zoe.
6: Hello there.
0: Hi. So I know the CWA have been kind of debating this recently, and you've got to lobby the New South Wales government, but is your position that the law as it stands for assault should be the same between, you know, two adults as it should be between parent and child?
6: Yeah, that's right. I think this is about consistency. You know, kids are our most vulnerable citizens, and in our own family homes, currently they aren't under the same protections as our intimate partners or even our animals, so our pets. So, you know, if you treated a pet in the way that you could treat some children, currently,

0: under the law, animals would, you'd receive quite a significant fine for treating an animal that way, or even risk imprisonment. And with children, that's not the case. So really, this is about fairness and bringing it into equal standing.
1: And so would your, I mean, would your position be that the New South Wales government should change the law? So if, for example, a harried, tired, sleep-deprived parent smacked their child, they would be potentially liable for an assault conviction?
0: I think that's probably unlikely, given that currently, as it stands, it's very hard to prosecute anyway for domestic violence. And I think really what we're looking at here is more the connection between how children are treated in the home and what that sets them up for later in life. So if you have a culture in the home that normalises everyday violence or aggression and that's permissible, then it actually, the evidence now suggests that it does lead to a higher likelihood of that child becoming either a victim of domestic violence as they grow up or a perpetrator themselves, because that's what has been normalised for that child growing up. And that's not the case for everybody. And there are people who absolutely break that cycle of their own accord. But wouldn't it be great to have a legislation that matches that intent of trying to support the end of domestic violence? And one of those little levers that we could pull would be to create more fairness between the legislation around how we treat another adult and how we treat a child.
1: Understand. But going back to my hypothetical, if a tired, harried parent at the end of their tether after 12 hours of looking after three kids who've had difficult days themselves, loses self-control for perhaps 1.2 seconds and smacks a child. You identified two issues. You said, would they be guilty of assault? And I mean that theoretically. So you identified two issues. You said, well, I think it's unlikely they would be convicted of assault. But there are two things, aren't there? Whether you've technically broken the law and whether you're going to get arrested, charged and convicted of it. So under your proposal, would that person have technically broken the law and be guilty of assault, even if they're not actually, arrested and convicted of it?
0: Well, I think this is an interesting hypothetical, and let's go back to the hypothetical for a minute, because the proposition that you, the suggestion that you made was, this is someone at the end of their rope. It's been a really long day. The little kids are being difficult. If that was a partner who came home and you're at the end of your rope and it's been a really long day and they've had a really hard day as well, and we turn around and deal with that by smacking them or hitting them, how's it any different? And I think, when you bring it into that, those very comparative and direct terms, we know the answer intuitively and instinctively. And, I'm not a lawyer, I'm a parent, I'm a community member, I'm a CWA volunteer. And this whole motion came off the back of going and listening to a talk, a group of us women from our local branch, going and listening to a talk by Jess Hill, who's, an author and a journalist who speaks about domestic violence and coercive control. And we couldn't believe it when we realised that the laws weren't equal for children and adults in framing. Staggering to us.
1: I remember learning about it at law school. But my point is that you've got to, I mean, if you want the Minns government to change the law, you've got to be surely really clear on that hypothetical. Like that, the law doesn't go grey. It doesn't go, it's bad. The law goes, you're either guilty or you're not guilty. So you've got to work out, don't you, where the line is. And if you're saying that there should be no defence of lawful correction to a child, and I totally, have great sympathy for the arguments in favour of that and ending the circle of violence, but you've got to have a view on that hypothetical. That's either legal or illegal.
0: Yeah, I mean, I would say it's illegal.
1: Yeah, okay. Yeah.
0: Absolutely. If it was an adult in the same position, even with the hypothetical posited, it wouldn't be tenable.
1: Yeah.
0: And we've recognised that. So given that a child has

0: you know, less ability to advocate for themselves in that kind of context. And it's less likely that someone the next day would say to them, hey, are you all right? Mm. What happened at home? That's not okay. Like, I think we need to advocate on their behalves. So that's really where this motion came from, and that's where the impulse for it came from.
1: Yeah, I mean, it's really interesting, isn't it? Because it's not 1956 and it's not 1996, it's 2026, and we still allow parents to lawfully discipline their children in circumstances where if they did to anyone else, it would be against the law. So, I mean, we're literally just out of time. I've got to stop talking in 10 seconds.
0: No worries.
1: But it was really interesting to talk to you, and perhaps there'll be more discussions to have on it in the future. Thanks, Zoe.
0: Yeah, thanks for your time. All the best.
1: Zoe Gabbo.
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1: Lovely to have your company. Zool of Rock in a moment with Bernard Zool, where he will be. His topic today is the music you listen to when you first listen to music. You know, maybe you're in school, maybe primary school, maybe high school, maybe it's on the radio. And does that music, is it more deeply embedded in you because of that? Because it was the first, like first loves, I guess, but for music. So we want to hear what that was for you after the new headlines. And then after that, we'll talk about, we want to know what the best regular part of your day is. Just a normal little a thing that's part of your day. That you think, oh, this is good part. We've spent so long talking about the bad parts. We want to know what the good part is. You're on ABC Local Radio. It is delightful to have your company. Let's get the latest news headlines. Good afternoon, Adam Story.
4: Afternoon, James. At least 10 children have been treated by paramedics following a medical emergency at a Central Coast high school. Crews were called to Brisbane Water Secondary College at Umina at about 11 this morning, with six ambulances responding to treat students for what police have described as a drug-related medical emergency. Three of the students have been taken to hospital. Six people who were on board a cruise ship at the centre of the deadly hantavirus outbreak have landed in Perth. The four Australians, one permanent resident and one New Zealander, have arrived on a repatriation flight from Dubai a short time ago. And 10 people remain in hospital across North Queensland in the aftermath of a fatal bus crash north of Bowen. One person has died and at least a dozen others were injured. More news at 2 o'clock.
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0: Zul of Rock, Bernard Zul, is here, music expert. We pick themes, we play music from them, we love your suggestions. Hello, Bernard.
1: Hello, James.
0: Just summing it up for people. After two, before we get into your segment today, we're talking about a little part of a routine-like day that you just, it's a really good part. Do you have one?
1: I do.
0: What is it?
1: It's usually 6 o'clock, so we're listening to the ABC News, lying next to my wife while we listen to the news and AM.
0: Oh, so it's AM, not PM.
1: AM, yes. Yes, that's right. Yes, we're lying in bed at 6 o'clock. The alarm's gone off. I'm awake because I've been awake for hours. She's only just awake, probably not even awake, and we're listening to the news. And then about 20 minutes later she says, what happened in the news? So both of those are the best parts of the day.
0: Right. Why is that so good?
1: Well, because it's just nice. Just the two of us there,
0: it's
1: quiet.
0: Your little moment.
1: Yeah. Yeah. Quiet. Sometimes there's a cat crawling over us.
0: Yeah.
1: But otherwise, it's just us.
0: You're an early riser, aren't you?
1: Very early.
0: Mm. And you lie in bed, or do you get up?
1: Depends. Mm. So I might get up and then I'll come back for the 6 o'clock alarm, pretend I was there the whole time.
0: What time would you wake up? 4:30?
1: Yeah, 4.
0: And what would you do then if you got up?
1: Go check the interweb.

0: this proper musical love is in the complete devotion to Elvis Costello.
1: Elvis Costello.
0: Mm. Really? I was a Beatles fan, an ABBA fan, and the sort of foundational. But Elvis Costello was the first one that I thought, this is made for me.

0: people are so different, aren't they?
1: They are, James.
0: See, the first song, the first album I loved, the first album I ever bought, cassette, from Abel's in Manuka in Canberra, was one of the biggest albums ever, I think, at the time. But that's not why I liked it. I liked it because of the nice tunes and deep lyricism.

0: Meatloaf, obviously.
1: Oh, there's everything in life is captured in those songs, but usually in one song there's about seven different lives happening. So.
0: Well, you know the plot twist in this song. He's saying that to his girlfriend. I want you, I need you, but ain't no way I'm ever going to love you. Really sad. You would have think want and need is nearly love. But anyway, but then at the end, plot twist, we discover that an ex-girlfriend of his said those exact words to him. Oh, and he'll never love another.
1: Yeah, and people think daytime soaps have drama. Not yeah. like this.
0: Oh, every song.
1: Yeah.
0: I'm Bad Out of Hell.
1: Yeah.
0: There's the baseball one.
1: There's everything you want taken to an extreme.
0: Mm. Yeah. And then, yeah, there is only one woman I will ever love or something. Billy's on the line. By the way, Al, if you want to share the music that got you into music, I guess. Is that a good way of saying it?
1: I think so, yeah.
0: Yeah. The text 0467 922 702 and the phone 1300 222 702. Billy, hi.
2: Hello.
0: Hi, what was it for you?
2: It was Boney M.
0: Wow.
2: Rivers of Babylon.
0: Was it?
2: Yeah. Now.
0: Yeah, go on.
2: My grandfather died on a Monday, early on a Monday morning, and we were sat around the dinner table, and Mum broke the news, and this was playing in the background. And it's travelled with me all my life.
0: Wow.
2: Every time I hear this song,
0: yeah.
2: I get this, you know, huge love for my grandfather.
0: Oh, lovely.
2: I don't hunt the song out, but when it plays regularly, and sure it's always a little joy and a little revelation for me.
0: Oh, that's really nice. Thank you, Billy.

0: I bet you there's a lot of chart topper. This was a chart topper.
1: Yeah.
0: But Meatloaf was a chart topper. Elvis Costello wasn't a chart topper.
1: Well, he wasn't the charts I was paying attention to.
0: Michael, I think, has got another chart topper. Michael?
2: Good afternoon, gentlemen. How are you going?
0: Good. What music turned you on to music?
2: 1969, I was 11 years old. And I grew up in a house where the idea of popular music didn't exist. It was all classical. And the ABC used a certain tune as their theme for the broadcasts of Man Landing on the Moon. And it was Simon and Garfunkel, The Sounds of Silence. And I still have a really clear memory of every time the broadcast came on. Hello, darkness, my old friend. Every time. And that was my... And so that was the first single I went and bought.
0: Nice. What an epic.
2: 11-year-old.
0: Yeah.
2: So, and then I went, oh, there was a whole other world out there. So, you know, my greatest achievement in my popular music was getting my father to listen to the first four parts of Shine On You Crazy Diamond by Pink Floyd.
0: Nice.
2: That was about as close

0: does he get?
1: Yeah, well, if you get, I mean, he's from, if he loves classical music, I mean, this and Pink Floyd are, yeah, they're not as far away as, you know, exactly. Iron Maiden, I guess. Thank you very much. My favourite story about the moon landing.
2: Yeah.
1: There's a like a commercial regional station has crossed to the national coverage of the moon, and Neil Armstrong, this is one small step for mankind. Suddenly they cut in. We're going to have to leave the moon there. They've just jumped a Doomben. And they go to a dog race.
2: Well, the moon was going to be there the whole time. Yeah. The dog race was only a couple of minutes.
1: That's right. The people had money on it. They needed... needed to know. Now, you've got another Elvis here.
2: Yeah, a former star of this station, Mr. Richard Glover, would probably confirm that Elvis Presley was a defining artist for at least one, possibly two generations, and changed a lot of people's lives, changed people from someone who was listening to pleasant music to someone who wanted to play rock and roll.
1: Mm-hmm.

0: Ben Azul's here, Azul of Rock, and today it is about the first music you heard that turned you on to the wonder of music, and whether you still, you know, what you feel when you listen to it. These days, the text 0467 922 702 and the phone 1300 222 702. Paul?
1: Yeah. Hi, James.
0: Hi, what's yours?
1: It's Deep Purple. So the first album, my first two albums I ever bought were, when I was 11, were Led Zeppelin 3 and Deep Purple in Rock. And the song that really, really changed
0: right
1: my life.
0: Right in the deep end there, yeah.
1: Yeah, the song that really changed my life was Child in Time by Deep Purple.
0: Oh, I remember this. You got to love those heavy metal songs that start off all kind of pseudo ballady, and then did you like that, Paul? It covered
1: a lot
0: of ground.
1: It was free heavy metal, wasn't it? I mean, really stopped me in my tracks was that it fused elements of classical music. I mean, it was more a piece of music than a song, you know. Yeah. I'd grown up listening to songs from, you know, the Beatles and Creedence and Cream and all the other bands. My older brothers and sisters would listen to it. But this was like a piece of music that stopped me in the tracks. It's like, wow. Yeah. And like Ritchie Blackmore could play guitar like Hendrix, and Ian Gillan's voice just sort of sent shivers up my spine. I'd never heard anything like this before.
0: I hope you're not offended if we don't play all 9 minutes 48 of it.
1: I am offended, but I know you've got a show to run.
0: Thanks, mate. Maybe we should, actually. It's pretty good.
2: You can play through the whole show. Remember a few weeks ago you were saying, what's the difference between pop and rock? Yeah. This is, as Paul was saying, he grew up listening to songs, and then these things were happening. These were more than songs. These were maybe not even much of a song sometimes, but they were movements. It was changing in front of you. Yeah. It was progressive and it was heavy.
0: Did Deep Purple do Smoke on the Water?
2: Yes.
0: Are you still there, Paul?
1: I'm still here. Yeah,
0: the first thing I ever, I won't say the first song I ever learned on guitar, the first bit of a song I ever learned on guitar was dun dun dun dun dun dun dun dun dun dun dun, Smoke on the Water, playing only the top, yeah, playing only the top string. Sounded really good.
2: I think it's apocryphal, but there's always stories about of guitar stores with signs saying you're not allowed to play. Yeah, Smoke on the Water.
0: Well, there's one in Wayne's World, No Stairway to Heaven. Hey, thank you very much. Thank you very much, Paul. Mark, hi.
3: Hi, James.
0: Hi. What song turned you onto music?
3: Yeah, it was a movement. It was a movement. I was born in 61, so I had a sister that was 12 years older than me. So mid 60s, she would

0: pop me on the bed and I'd be the audience to her and her girlfriend's dance. It was Motown that was for me.
1: Oh,
0: Motown.
1: Okay.
0: Yeah, it was so good. I mean, Diana Ross, Four Tops.
1: Yeah, hard to sit still to.
0: Oh, but
1: yeah.
0: Yeah, it's still, well, it's yeah, it's still with me. That's the trick.
1: Nice. Well, get up and dance.

0: That's Love Child by Diana Ross. That's hard to sit still.
1: It is. And that's the thing. Maybe the thing that you fell in love with was Motown. You loved that. And you thought you'd go a little further. You maybe play some Stax soul as you got a little older. And that was a little earthier, a little more adult. And then you might move into funk. And next thing you're dancing around to George Clinton, Parliament Funkadelic.
0: You know what I'd love to find? And by the way, we're talking about the music you first loved when you were young that turned you on to music. The text 0467 922 702 and the phone 1300 222 702. I used to listen to 2CC and 2XX in Canberra, and I had a radio tape recorder, and I'd have a blank cassette in, and whenever I heard a song I liked, I'd press play and record. And I'd love to find that tape. You know, that just had randomly, and, you know, recorded like the last two thirds of a song.
1: That's right. You didn't know how any song started.
0: That's right. But it was such a, you know, you just hear something. And then back then you had no control. Like, you might not hear that song for another, you might hear it the next day. You might not hear it for 4 weeks.
1: Yeah. And you couldn't afford to go out and buy the record if you even knew who that person was.
0: Well, sometimes they'd play three songs in a row and you'd be waiting to try and get the back announce of who the artist was.
1: Yeah, and someone wanted you to do something. No, wait, I've got to find out who's singing this song.
0: And also, if you liked a song by Meatloaf, for example, you had to buy an album blind, didn't you? Like, you buy an album and just hope you like the other one.
1: Yeah, that's right. Well, I mean, particularly as it would have been a big investment for your typical 12, 13, 14-year-old buying an album. Mm. You could afford to buy a single, but if you're buying an album, that was a big risk you were taking.
0: Yeah. Yeah. And I remember, I was always too shy to use them, but remember down the back, there used to be little booths with headphones you could put on. You could listen to the album to decide if you liked it.
1: Well, back in the old days, James, you're obviously far older than we realise.
0: I think that was late 70s, maybe. Rosemary, hi.
2: Yes, I was just going to say to that

0: and listen. And I was only, I'm 77 now. I'm talking about the 60s. I don't know why, but hang down your head, Tom Dooley.
1: Oh, yeah.
0: They found it by the Kingston Trio.
1: Yeah, well, it's got a lovely little hook. Beautiful melody. No wonder it got you.
0: Biggest fan of the Stones all my life after that.
1: Yeah, right. That's interesting. Thank you. On the mountain. It's a lot more gentle than most of the Stones.
2: True. Met
1: her on the mountain. Slightly off topic, did you listen to the Stones' new album?
2: No, not yet.
1: No. Hang down your head, Tom Dooley. Hang down your head and cry. Hang down your head, Tom Dooley.
2: I love the idea of the music that first gets you excited. It's this nice, probably sweater-wearing gentleman, and the next thing is you're playing dirty rock and roll with the Stones.
1: Yeah.
2: I'm sure her mother must have enjoyed that move.
1: Hang down your head, Tom Dooley, was a gateway song. Got her into the harder stuff. I just thought of Billy Don't Be a Hero. We haven't got it. I can't play it. But that was another gateway song for me.
2: Oh, yeah.
1: If you want to share with us the music that got you into music, 0467 922 702 is the text, and the phone 1300 222 702. Rick says a boy named Sue. Sandy says, at age 11 in the 50s, I was given a record player. I bought the Shadows LP and a three-album set of The Messiah.
2: That's not Cliff Richard, presumably.
1: No, I don't think so. Kath says, for me, it's You Really Got Me by The Kinks and The Last Time by The Stones. It still makes me happy every time I hear this music 60 years later.
2: Yeah, Handel, Ray Davies, Jagger and Richards, why not?
1: Mm. Now, in a desperate attempt to appeal to the younger generation, you've got a Taylor Swift song.
2: Taylor Swift has converted at least a generation of young people, mostly women, but enough boys who are smart enough to know that music can be fun, can be related to your life and can be good. The best things
1: in life are... That's not her. This is her. Gorgeous. No, that's not her. But I love that song. Sorry.

0: What's
1: yours?
0: Are you guys all right in there? It sounds like you're drinking gin out of your teacup.
2: I wish, no. I'm just getting tired and losing motor control
3: skills. You should see how many buttons he has in front of him. There's a lot of buttons. It's hard.
2: I almost always hit the right one, but not always. What's yours, Libby?
0: My first ever music was Bod Skaggs.
2: Yes.
0: My brother bought an album and it started off my love of music and I ended up having a life in music. So Georgia is just my favourite track of all time.
2: It is, although I would suggest people don't listen too carefully to the lyrics because...
0: Well, we didn't back then, really.
2: No, we didn't. Georgia's younger, I mean, quite, yeah. But it's a great song. It's a great tune. Yeah. Quickly, Libby, what was your life in music?
0: Just in promoting live music.
2: Oh, so nice. Fantastic.
0: Always behind the scenes.
2: Nice. Do you know the other Boz Gags song I like? You know when he's trying to break up with someone? What's it called? Bernard, you must know.
3: Which song? What can I say?
2: No.
0: You're All Alone?
2: No. I'll find it.
3: I'm a bit.
2: No, there's one where, I don't know, I'll find it. But
3: Champagne Radio.
0: I know, I might leave you two to it then.
2: All right, good on you. Here's Georgia.

0: Imagine coming to music with Silk Degrees. If that's the album maybe your older brother or sister played, and you thought, maybe all music is meant to be this sort of sophisticated and played by men in satin shirts, and then discovering that they didn't.
1: No. Yeah, exactly. There was lots of other stuff. Hey, Mark, hello. What did you want to tell us?
2: Yeah, James, probably not time to discuss this, but there's a fascinating... I've been working in aged care, and the ability to take those significant songs that are very evocative, and we've been working with residents with dementia at various levels of dementia to develop their own personal playlists, and it's quite remarkable some of the responses that we've had from residents.
1: Yeah, like what?
2: Very first time I did a personal playlist, a chap hadn't spoken, wasn't able to put together sentences and conclude sentences for at least a year, and his wife was there, and he spoke a full sentence in sentences for the first time in that time and was singing along. And
1: that's amazing. That's fantastic.
2: Everyone was gobsmacked.
1: Wow. Good on you, Mark. Thank you so much for telling us about that. Isn't that fantastic, Bernard, the power of music?
0: It is. Though I've got a flip side to that, which is my mother, who's got fairly advanced dementia, we realised that she'd moved into another stage when Piaf, Edith Piaf was her favourite. Oh. And we played her some music one day and there was no response. We thought, oh, well, that's it. We know she's gone beyond, because she had responded to that before.
1: Yeah,
0: because it was the first music that she loved, really, growing up.
1: Yeah, yeah. Oh, wow, that's really sad. Look, thank you so much, Mark. Much appreciated. Paul, hello. What music turned you on to music?
3: Sgt. Pepper's Lonely Hearts Club Band, James. I don't think I'd be alone in that. It was an incredible album, and they had some wonderful George Martin arrangements, even an arrangement played backwards.
1: I mean, yeah, in a way, almost everything else would have been a step down, right?
3: Say that again?
1: Well, whatever you listen to next would have been almost inevitably a step down.
3: Yeah, exactly. I think there'd be quite a few of us who found that very formative. It's a great album. Fantastic. Yeah, love it.
1: Good on you.

0: Oh, Bernard, you had lots of other ones we haven't got to. You can play one more of them, but which one will it be? Are you going to go for the younger gen or the older gen?
1: Oh, how about Spice Girls?
0: Oh, wow. Okay. I thought you're going to be the music critic. I thought would have picked Nirvana, but sure.
1: Look, Nirvana and the Doors, a generation of 13, 14, 15-year-old boys discovered life and poetry and feelings.
0: But the Spice Girls really did connect with a sort of, not just that's a good song, but a whole feeling of empowerment, I reckon.
1: Exactly. Mm. I mean, the message and the visuals were enough to convince you that you were part of something and that they represented you and it was fun, and you could like it as a 5-year-old and you could like it as a 12 and 13-year-old.
0: Favourite Spice?
1: Jeez, Ginger.
0: Ginger,
1: yeah,
0: really?
1: I'm a sucker for a ginger.
0: Okay, sporty for me.
2: Yeah!

0: Adam Storey with ABC News. New South Wales Ambulance has confirmed it's treated seven students for a drug overdose at a Central Coast high school. Sarah Foster reports.
1: Students at Brisbane Water Secondary College, Umina, began to show signs of being drug affected just after 11 o'clock this morning, prompting six ambulances to respond. Paramedics treated seven students for what they've described as an MDMA overdose. Three were taken to Gosford Hospital, where they are all in stable conditions. The other four were sent home with their parents after being treated on the scene. Police are investigating and paramedics remain present in case any more students show signs of being affected.
0: A Sydney doctor has been arrested and charged with sexually assaulting multiple female patients at an inner-city medical centre. Leah Harris reports.
2: Dr. Andrew Small faced a bail hearing on Friday morning, charged with sexually assaulting four female patients between November 1988 and March 2026. Detectives raided the medical centre where Dr. Small worked and arrested the 70-year-old on Thursday morning. He was charged with three counts of aggravated sexual assault, one count of aggravated indecent assault, and one count of sexual assault knowing no consent was given. Dr. Small was granted bail and ordered not to continue practicing medicine. The court heard he intends to plead not guilty.
0: The federal government has listed the neo-Nazi organisation known as White Australia as a prohibited hate group. Formerly known as the European Australian Movement and the National Socialist Network, the group is the second to be barred after Hizbut Tahrir was listed under the criminal code in March. Home Affairs Minister Tony Burke says the group has met the appropriate threshold for ASIO and the federal government to declare it a prohibited organisation. A plane carrying a group of people evacuated from the hantavirus-linked cruise ship earlier this week has landed in Perth, where the group will now quarantine. Andrew Williams reports.
3: The group of six were evacuated from the MV Hondius cruise ship earlier this week. That vessel had been sitting off the African coast after several of its passengers contracted the rodent-borne hantavirus. Three of those people have since died. The charter flight, arranged by the government, left Dubai overnight and landed at RAAF Base Pierce, about 40 kilometres northeast of Perth, just after 11 o'clock local time. Earlier today, Health Minister Mark Butler confirmed none of the group had tested positive for hantavirus. They'll now quarantine at the Bulsbrook Centre for National Resilience for the next 3 weeks.
0: An inquiry has heard the former head of Parramatta Council was allegedly angling to work at another council in the event she was sacked. The Independent Commission Against Corruption is hearing testimony from John Angeli, who is the Director of Finance before being pushed out of Parramatta Council. He says former Chief Executive Gail Connolly feared she would be sacked by councillors after the local government election in 2024. He says it was around the time Liverpool Council was being investigated by the Office of Local Government.
4: Her discussion was that she was looking and expecting to take on a job if an administrator was appointed at Liverpool Council, and she would obviously look to take people with her.
0: The peak body for Western Sydney Councils is calling

0: got a little bit better at recently is just recognizing little bits of the day that are pretty good and savoring them a little bit more, particularly when in a routinized day, I kind of get them, you know, every day. And so I'm really interested in talking to you now, hearing from you about what those little moments might be. So, for example, these are a couple of mine. After I get up, I have time for, and this probably isn't that particularly unique one, but my first coffee of three of the day, just the first sip of that, is just like it's colouring the world in. I know that's bad, makes me dependent, but I can't help just loving it. And it's a great reason to get out of bed. Like, because, you know, it's quite hard to get out of bed. And I usually wake up, so there is some, you know, I've got some, I wake up early enough so I don't have to leap out of bed, rush and get out. I've got some time. And it's a good motivation. And that first, I just try and take it really slow. No one else is up. I do a really slurpy, long, loud sip. And then I literally shut my eyes and go, ah, and it's really, really good. So that's one of mine. Second one is this. I leave the house to walk to the train station. It's a decent walk. It's like half an hour. And at the moment, when I go out, it's kind of a bit chilly and, you know, I've been in the warm house and I'm out there and it's a bit. But then after about 100, it's only 100 or 200 metres, then I start to feel the air's moving past my face and there's that delicious kind of cool, maybe it's like 15, 16 degrees at the time, that cool crispness, and I'm moving enough not to be cold. And the air, kind of early-ish morning, it's between 7 and 8, it just feels really good and tastes really good. And that's nice. And then a third one, I'll just say, I used to go in to do a little cross with Hamish on the New South Wales Sydney Morning Presenter at 2 or 3 minutes to 11 and just talk to him and then go back to the office. But now, after talking to him, I go for a little walk up and down Parramatta Square, find the sun and walk up and down it. And just after being indoors, the sun on my face for a couple of minutes, that's all it takes, is just, I feel kind of blissful about. So they're the little things that I'm looking for, the little moments that make you feel that you just, maybe you've built into your routine or your day that are just really good. And I think it's really good if we can share them and savor them and maybe put them front of mind so we don't just, you know, rush past them. So let me know what yours are. The text 0467 922 702. And the phone 1300 222 702. Last one for me is when my bum hits the bed in the evening, particularly after a busy day with, you know, tired, bit of exercise, physically tired, mentally tired. Just that lying down is just, isn't it good? More than one person I know thinks one of the best moments of their day is getting home and quite early, often before dinner, putting on their jammies and just kind of reveling in that. So what are those beautiful little moments of the day that might happen, you know, if you're lucky, almost every day or every working day or every day? 0467 922 702 and the text 13, that's the text. And the phone 1300 222 702. Chris, what's yours?
1: Good afternoon, G'day. James. For the last 3 years, every morning when I get up, I go up to my home office where my rescue greyhound has her rescue sofa.
0: Yeah.
1: And I give her a cuddle. She's so happy to see me and I'm so happy to see her. Oh. And I don't know if you know much about greyhounds, but they sleep in peculiar positions. And she lies on her back with her legs all in the air.
0: Yes.
1: And then she sort of wraps her front legs kind of around me. It's just
0: Nice.
1: It's such a blissful moment. And then when I pull away from her to go and start some work, she kind of throws her head up and stares at me as if to say, "What are you doing? You can't go yet."
0: we just started.
1: it's just lovely. Oh, I love it.
0: It's such we've got a dog, not a greyhound, but that vulnerability of spreading, lying on the back, spreading.

0: Big old four legs. It's a very trusting position, right?
1: It is. Yes. Yeah. And greyhounds always like leave their legs when they sleep. Sometimes like straight up in the air in an illegal signal. Like.
0: Yeah.
1: And they'll sleep like that for hours. So.
0: Nice. Yeah. That's lovely. Thank you very much, Chris. Someone says, one of the nicest times of the day for me is about 5 p.m. when I ring my elderly parents. I live an hour away, so that's how we stay in touch. That's how we stay in touch daily. They put me on loudspeaker and I can talk to both of them simultaneously. We all share a drink together over the phone and discuss the day's news. We call it clink clink time. It's a nice time for all of us, a sort of sundowner type thing. That is from Chris. That's beautiful. Chris, someone else more bluntly says probably the first poo of the day. We're talking about the little good moments of your day that happen regularly. What are yours? The text 0467 922 702 and the phone 1-300-222-702. Nagi, hello.
2: Hi, Gem. How are you?
0: Good. What's yours?
2: Oh, well, in 20 minutes' time, it's going to happen. It's my 2:30 siesta. I have a flexible work arrangement, yeah. So hopefully most days of the week at 2:30, I switch off to the rest of the world, and I am not available for anybody till about 3 o'clock.
0: And are you lying in bed?

0: Yeah, I'm full scale gone.
1: You're asleep.
0: I'm asleep.
1: Yeah. And yeah. When did the siesta begin? I mean, you know how many? How long ago?
0: Forever, ever since I can remember.
1: Really?
0: I mean, everybody. I mean, my friends are probably, if their friends and workers or co-workers are listening, they know. I mean, and especially on public holidays and Saturdays and Sundays, everybody around my social circle knows that don't plan anything from 2 to 3 because he's not available.
1: Is it hard to recover at 3 o'clock and get going again?
0: Not at all. Not at all.
1: No.
0: Mm. And sometimes, if I'm lucky, 3 o'clock can also be 4 o'clock. You never know.
1: Yeah, right.
0: So,
1: I mean, I'd prefer it with 3 to 3:30, and you didn't miss half an hour of our program.
0: Oh well, sometimes 3 o'clock can be 3:30.
1: Yeah, okay. Okay. Well, yeah. I could join
0: it has
1: you.
0: To be done every day.
1: Yeah.
0: You know?
1: So, okay. I might. I saw our boss in the control room. I might see if I can. We can all have a little siesta from 2:30 to 3 o'clock. We won't do it today, though. Thank you very much, Nagi. We're talking about those bliss, you know, the highlights of your day, little moments. Could be as simple as a little walk outside, a little treat, biscuit for morning tea, whatever it is. Let me know. 0467 922 702 is the text, and the phone 1-300-222-702. G'day, Russell. What's yours?
2: Oh, g'day. Mine's not every day. It's just particular times of the year. So we've just had autumn where all the leaves fall. Mm. And in my town, we have a bunch of crepe myrtles, and they all come down and they're beautiful red and orange leaves. And there's this little path where it's like asphalt, you know, where the path is.
1: Yeah.
2: And the leaves fall on the path.
1: Oh,
2: and
1: nice.
2: I'm just like, wow, that's really good. And we also have in our town a big jacaranda tree in front of a church. And you know what time of year it is when the jacaranda comes out, because it's always, you know, November, December.
1: That's
2: and then
1: nice.
2: And it's nice when it comes out, and then not so nice when it falls on the floor.
1: Yeah, and I can hear the birds chirping in the background. And do you walk along that asphalt path, like kicking up leaves?
2: To get down to my car and to get up from my car. And I just think the simple joy of leaves on the ground. And they're only little leaves. They're not like maple leaves. They're not really big. They're only little. And they're only there. This only happens for like maybe 3 weeks in the whole year.
1: Yeah, nice. That's really good. Thank you so much, Russell. Great to talk to you. Ian, hi. G'day, Ian. What's yours?
3: Oh, James, hi, good afternoon. Your topic really resonated, and I thought straight to a moment. My life feels rather chaotic at the current time, but a couple of days ago I was in the ocean at 6 o'clock in the morning with a few friends, and we swim regularly throughout the year. And just looking back, you know, being in the fresh, beautiful, clean water and looking back at a city, waking up with that energy of the morning going on, and there was a couple of rainbows, and you know, it's real. I think for me, it's that being in the water and just being part of nature and breathing the beautiful fresh air and looking into a waking up city. It's really special.
1: That's
3: so
1: nice.
3: It's good for my health.
1: Do you do that all round or all round the year?
3: All year round. Yeah, I'm lucky enough to swim with some people down at Balmoral Beach, and we all drive from wherever and we're in the water all year round. I find the cold water really invigorating and good for me. And, it's a good thing for me. And it's part of my life, I would say, rather than something I try to do when I get time.
1: Yeah, lovely. Thank you very much, Ian. Fiona says, not exactly daily, maybe weekly, climbing into crisp, clean sheets. Absolutely savour it. Victoria says, by far, the little moment she savours is getting into bed at 10 p.m, phone off, no one can annoy you, and contemplating all the good things in my life. James, seeing my little rescue cat lazing in the sun through the bedroom window, knowing I've given her such simple enjoyment, makes me happy. Rach, hello.
4: Hi, James. How are you going today?
1: Good. What's yours?
4: Well, I absolutely love my morning coffee.
1: Mm.
4: And I love it so much that sometimes when I'm going to bed at night, I think of my morning coffee and I think, oh, I can't wait.
1: I do too a bit.
4: Yeah. And I have an espresso machine, so I make it exactly the way I like it.
1: Mm-hmm.
4: And then I take it out into my back veranda and I watch the birds in the trees and I just enjoy the world.
1: Nice. And can I guess that you cup both hands

0: around the mug because that warms your hands up?
1: Well, I sometimes would, yes. I live in northern New South Wales, so it's not actually cool yet.
0: Oh, there you go.
1: That sounds like a nice thing to do.
0: Well, you can save that for July or August if there's a if there's a couple of mornings where it gets a bit chilly. But that's lovely, Rach. Thank you.

0: very
1: I look
0: much.
1: Forward to it. Thanks, James.
0: Yeah, really nice to talk to you. We are talking about the little moments of life when those little moments that you really savour, or we should savour throughout the day, that we really enjoy. The text 0467 922 702 and the phone 1300 222 702. Early morning in summer, says someone, that cool air, I savour it. Late evening in winter, as I enter that warmed up bed, love it. Hey, my routine is I've replaced my wallpaper on the phone with a black screen with now written on it. I notice it and take a few seconds to be in the moment before resuming the almost endless clatter in my mind. That's from Stephen. That's really interesting, Stephen. That's such a good idea, isn't it? That that what's happening now, there's always something, you know, something interesting to see or hear or think about, and to remind us to stop wallowing in the past or worrying about the future is a really, really good thing to remind yourself of. G'day, Mary.
2: Hi, James. How are you?
0: Very good. What about you?
2: Oh, so I have an early morning start. So I'm usually up and out the door by about 5:45, 6 a.m. So I catch the sunrise every day.
0: Oh, wow.
2: And I'm fortunate enough to live out at Kurrajong. So I come up over a hill and up onto a rise. So I'm looking kind of into the city. And every day is different. Mm. Every season's different. So, you know, and it's brief too, because by the time I drive down a little further away, the sun's up and it's gone. Yep. So yep.
0: I really admire the fact that, you know, you do it every day, you're commuting, it's so easy to turn our brains off even when you're driving, when you're commuting, but you still, you haven't got jaded, you know, it's still special to you.
2: And that's one of the things, is that I try and appreciate those sorts of things, because it is very easy to get caught up in the traffic and get road rage and all of that, and it does sort of help, you know, you kind of just cruise through.
0: Nice.
2: Because it's just, you know, not worth.
0: And guess what, Mary? Jason's texted in. The best part of my day is driving to work. I come over the hill and see the sunrise. So you're not.
2: There you go.
0: You're not alone, Mary. Thank you very much. Hi, Lawrence. What about you?
3: Oh, yeah, James, with regards to your previous caller, I time my afternoon sleeps for just after 3 when your show finishes.
0: Nice, nice. I'm glad.
3: Just don't tell Thomas.
0: I won't tell Thomas. But what we will try and do in future is from about 10 to 3, I'll try and speak a bit deeper and slower, you know, wind down the content and try
3: and
0: just,
3: be very nice.
0: Just prepare you for a little nap.
3: Even sing me a little song, please, James.
0: If you like. Thank you, Lawrence. Have a lovely nap this afternoon. My little moment is reading with my 8-year-old in bed snuggling. I treasure it. Isn't that beautiful? Someone says, I like seeing birds. In the final days of autumn, lined up on power lines, watching the sunset. Their pleasure is my pleasure. That's beautiful. What about you, Sandy?
4: In my case, it's waking up or being woken up by the birds. I spent 40 years, 7 months of the year cloistered in hotels, and the privilege of being woken up by birds is just wonderful.
0: Yeah. You never think, can you just leave it a bit later?
4: occasionally, yes. And the other psycho bit, of course, is that the light now in the city wakes the kookaburras up at random times.
0: Oh,
4: so instead
0: yeah.
4: of waking up about a half hour before sunrise, they go berserk at 2:30.
0: Right.
4: But if that's the worst thing you've got to complain about, it's not bad.
0: Yeah, that's true. Thank you very much. Sandy, you're on ABC Local Radio with James O'Loughlin. We're talking about those little special moments of the day that that we try and hopefully savour. The text 0467, love to hear yours, 922702 and the phone 1300 222 702. I'm a teacher, says Irene, who works on the outskirts of Sydney CBD. I leave work at 5:30 p.m. and I love the view of the city skyline with buildings lit up against a dark blue sky that hasn't quite turned black yet. Perfection. Well, enjoy it, Irene, because I guess shortest

0: Day of the Year is just over a month away, so you might lose it for a little while. It'll probably come back in August or something if you don't get out of there till 5:30. Robin, hello.
1: Hello.
0: Hello. What's your best moment?
1: Hello.
0: Hello.
1: My best time is when I wake up in the morning, think about the day and think, I have not got any commitments, none at all today. It's free.
0: That's nice. Does that happen very often?
1: No, not often.
0: No.
1: I just know the, yeah, maybe once a fortnight or something like that. And the whole day is
0: free. It's yours. Free. It's yours to do as you wish with.
1: Waste if I want to.
0: Yeah, that is nice, isn't it? Oh, no, I'm just thinking about that. No, that's good. Thank you very much, Robin. Beck is next. Hi, Beck.
2: Hello.
0: What's your little special moment?
2: My little special moment is just every evening lying in bed with my 8-year-old son and we just read books together. Oh. I just go to his moments while he's still little-ish because I know it's not going to last forever. And every night I sort of think, oh, he's still holding my hand. Oh, he still wants a cuddle.
0: Yeah, that's good.
2: Older school books that we both like.
0: What are you reading at the moment?
2: We're reading the Wings of Fire graphic novels at the moment.
0: Oh, lovely, lovely.
2: I didn't think I would like them, but, it's always suspenseful what happens next.
0: Is it? Isn't it good if you can find, the intersection of the Venn diagrams of what he likes and what you like?
2: Yeah. When we were reading the Dogmen series when you were younger, that was probably my favourite.
0: Yeah, nice.
2: So funny.
0: And I wonder, sometimes when you get to that period, you can be a little bit tired, can't you, if you've had a busy day yourself. Do you ever have to remind yourself this is a special time and not a chore?
2: Not really, because by the end of the day, I just like, we share a bedroom, so I just like lying down with him. It's my time to rest too. And then once he's fallen asleep, I get up and go do things. But it's sort of like now it's just in my routine, just that's my rest time too.
0: So. Does it ever work the other way where you find yourself reading and all of a sudden, mum, wake up? Has that ever happened?
2: He's onto it. I read two pages, he reads one.
0: Oh, that's good.
2: He counts them. Yep.
0: That sounds fair. Thank you very much for that. Lovely to talk to you, Beck. David says, this is an issue on special moments in the day, I love reading the new Aldi catalogue. There you go. Okay. Dave, different person, says, you're getting old. Oh, I know I'm getting old when I hear one of your guests say they changed the wallpaper on their phone. And for a second, I think, who wallpapers their phone? Yes. And another David. It's a hat trick of Davids. David, what's your special moment?
3: Oh, James, you almost had me in tears, mate. But who doesn't like the sound of the squeals of your grandchildren when you go to pick them up regularly Friday afternoon for weekend sleepovers at Nana and Grandpa's house?
0: Lovely. And is that happening today?
3: Happening today. We've got a footy match at Hunters Hill first up with the young bloke. And and then I'll do the rounds and do the pickups.
0: Lovely. And anything special, planned for the time, or are you just going to see what happens?
3: Oh, we have regular plans. We do Tongan language school on a Saturday afternoon.
0: Okay.
3: Then we do a bit of shopping Saturday morning and then off to prayers and worship on a Sunday morning. Oh, and the creme de la creme is family dinner, and they come and pick up their kids and take them all home again.
0: So you get two special moments, when you get them and all the great times you have with them, and then just when you're getting a little bit weary, there's the pickup.
3: Yep. Time to go home. We'll see you in a week's time.
0: Do you do that every weekend?
3: Most weekends, James. Yeah, we've got five grandkids.
0: Yeah.
3: The youngest is 2 next month and the oldest is 9. So.
0: Do they all come or do they alternate, one group then another group?
3: They all come, James.
0: Oh, they all come?
3: Yes.
0: Wow. And you've got them from Friday night to Sunday?
3: Yes, sir.
0: Wow. Weekend is like, do you have to go to work on Monday?
3: Thankfully work from home.
0: Is Monday your least productive day? You don't have to answer that in case your boss is listening.
3: I just gave my colleagues a heads up and said, tune into ABC Radio. I'm not going to answer that question.
0: So I can tell from what David's saying, particularly David's boss, if he's listening, he is very productive and committed all the time. A busy life makes people productive, right? And you have a busy life.
3: And James, we've got our children's partners are from different places around the world, and so it's like it's a privilege for us. We're very grateful because they could be living somewhere else in the world. And so, like one of your other callers said, they're not going to be wanting to hang out with Nan and Grandpa. So we make the most of it.
0: Yeah, good on you, David. That's lovely. Thank you very much for that. That's beautiful. Great lesson there, isn't there, in gratitude and appreciating what you got and thinking that, you know, it would be very easy if you didn't have it. This is nice. Trish, my favourite time of the day is when I see my hubby's face and he smiles. Actually, Lucy and I have started doing this thing where I came home and Lucy was a little bit down energy. And I said, what's up? Is there something matter? She said, no. And about the third time I asked, she said, no, I'm just matching your energy. And I went, what do you mean? She said, well, when you get home, you're a little bit tired. And so, you know, I shouldn't be always trying to cheer you up. And so now we've got this thing where we come home and I go, hi, how are you? Hi. And she goes, great. How are you? It's great. And for about 5 minutes, we're like super duper energetic. And then, you know, maybe I sit down and it wears off a little bit. But it's a good lesson, actually, to appreciate the fact that when I get home, she is there. And if I'm smiley, she will also be smiley. And the corollary, too, that if I'm a bit like, oh, I'm home now, I'm so tired, that I shouldn't expect, you know, things for granted. Thank you, Lucy.
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0: And someone's just texted in, blooming heck. I love that when people are saying things like that. Blooming heck, James. These parents are incredible, 3 exclamation marks. And that's true. And there was David's grandparents. David was a grandparent, so he'd sound pretty incredible too. And someone is inquiring more deeply into David's life, who has his 5 grandchildren from Friday evening to Sunday. So parents have every weekend without their kids? 3 question marks. Someone wants to know what's going on there. Time for the news headlines. It's 2:30. G'day, Adam Story.
6: Afternoon, James. A landmark federal court ruling that the exclusion of a transgender woman from a female-only app constituted unlawful gender identity discrimination has been upheld on appeal. The court has today found there were 2 instances of direct discrimination against Roseanne Tickle and has awarded damages of $20,000. The federal government has announced the neo-Nazi organisation known as White Australia has been listed as a prohibited hate group. Formerly known as the European Australian Movement and the National Socialist Network, the group is the second to be banned after Hizb ut-Tahrir was listed under the criminal code in March. And ambulance officers have confirmed they've treated 7 students for a drug overdose at a Central Coast high school. Students at Brisbane Water Secondary College at Umina began to show signs of being drug affected just after 11 this morning, prompting 6 ambulances to respond. Be more news at 3 o'clock.
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0: We just got so many texts about people identifying special moments of the day. It's really nice. When I go for a walk, I try to find something to admire. Then I take a picture. I've actually started a street parking Facebook page where friends can do the same. That's from Jane. Someone says, Susie says, my special time is about 10:30 when it's coffee time. The main work has been done. Yeah, it's good to get done by 10:30. So I can relax gently in my egg chair and sip my coffee and watch the world goodbye heaven. Very good. someone asked if David, the grandfather who takes his 5 grandkids every weekend, does David want to adopt me? I'm in my 40s. Then he can take my kids on the weekend too, please. And someone else says my favourite time of day is the late afternoon sun before sunset when it shines across the paddocks, trees and gardens on the farm. The light is completely different to the early morning sun. That's from Robin in Orange. If your aim was to make me jealous, Robin, you succeeded. Well done. That sounds very nice. So change of tack now to stuff we remember from childhood. So we're talking about this in the meeting. There are things that you remember from childhood, kind of stuff you did. You could call it childhood lore, little physical tricks that you just don't do as an adult. Do you know what I mean? So, for example, there are all these urban myths. Hannah had one with heard an urban legend about a man who had baby cockroach, like lumps in his arm, and then they burst and baby cockroaches jumped out. And there was an urban legend I knew about a couple that got lost in a forest, and there was a serial killer on the roof, and then the husband went to get, you know, help, and the wife stayed in the car, and then started hearing a knock, like something knocking on the car roof, and well, it's pretty gory. I'm not even going to end it. But it went around and around our school every couple of years. There were little physical things, like physical tricks you could do. You know, the classic of you got something on your shirt, then someone looks down, you flick their nose. That was a classic, wasn't it? You don't see adults doing that. I've never done that to anyone at the ABC. I mean, I kind of like to do it to someone at the ABC, but I don't think I'd be in front of HR, wouldn't I? I'd be in front of HR. So there's that. So we want to hear what yours were. There were hand clapping games. There were look up gullibles written on the ceiling. There were, I could draw a star. There was some game, like some little prank you could do where, you know, it was like, oh, this oil tanker sunk and da-da-da, and then you do it on your... You do it on your calculator, and then it comes out and you turn it upside down and says Shell Oil. So I just wonder if we can go – we went down memory lane with Bernard Zulu with music, about the first music we've heard. Just wonder if you want to – those

0: something, I don't even know, but right. you'd like label, and it would predict your future. So house, who you'd marry, how many kids you'd have, the job or the car you'd have. Mm. And then you'd do this little thing where you'd create a spiral and then count how many lines in the spiral there were and then go around the square.
1: Right.
0: And it would tell you the future you were going to
1: have. So
0: like
1: a random – we had a similar one where someone would say, oh, you're walking through the bush and you come across an animal. What sort of an animal is it? And somehow that predicted some aspect of your personality.
0: Right, yeah.
1: And then you come to a body of water. What is it? And that predicted how big your family would be.
0: Yeah.
1: And I mean, the interesting thing about all these things – they're all just play, aren't they?
0: They are.
1: None of them are useful, but they're all fun.
0: They're all like, it's just using your imagination. I used to do it so much more than I do now, I think. But then also I used to love doing light as a feather, stiff as a board, if you know that one.
1: What's that one?
0: So it's basically you get your friend to lie on the ground and then a bunch of you like kneel around them and you kind of like massage the energy, like the air around them.
1: Yes.
0: And you like wave your hands over them and you go, light as a feather, stiff as a board, light as a feather, stiff as a board, yeah. light as a feather, stiff as a board. And then at the end, it's like their arm, you like, you can lift them up. You're supposed to, the idea is, I think it's from The Craft even.
1: Right.
0: Where their whole body lifts off the floor. But
1: it
0: usually,
1: defies the laws of physics.
0: But usually the arm starts to lift up into the air.
1: Okay, I knew another one where you would put your hand, you'd stand in a doorway and then you push your hands, the back of your hands, against the sides of the doorway and you do that as hard as you could for 30 seconds and then you'd let go and your arms would float up. That was the thing.
0: Yeah, I've done that too.
1: Did you have that one?
0: Yeah.
1: Because it's interesting, like I'm, some would say a lot older than you, but a lot of the things... Some of the things you did when I was at school, I've never heard of.
0: Yeah.
1: Some of the things I did, you've never heard of. But some of them are the same, right?
0: Some of them carry over, yeah.
1: Yeah.
0: There's just so many little things. Like even like, I don't know, hand clapping games we used to do. We used to do this one called CC yes. My Playmate. And you'd like play with your friends, like clapping hands in the playground.
1: Yeah, yeah.
0: All urban legends, loved yeah. an urban legend. So, yeah, I really want to hear other people's childhood things they remember from primary school that they used to do.
1: So let us know. The text 0467 922 702 and the phone 1300 222 702. This is one, Hannah, we might have in common.
0: Oh, yeah.
1: Someone has texted in just three simple words, pull my finger. And you would say that when you're about to break wind.
0: Yeah.
1: And it would be as if pulling the finger had caused it. Did you have that?
0: Oh, yeah. We also had another great one, actually. If anyone remembers this one, we'd go up to someone and you'd say, do you want to join the Pen 15 Club? And then you'd write on their arm and it would spell out penis.
1: Oh.
0: Yeah.
1: Right. You're a member of the club.
0: And maybe, you're a member of the club.
1: Maybe they wouldn't. Would they get it immediately or not?
0: Yeah,
1: till they...
0: of course, because you'd make sure the 5 kind of looked like an S, you know?
1: Yeah.
0: But it was a classic.
1: One of ours used to be if someone got sunburnt, which people would back then every November, you'd go around and go, g'day, mate, and slap them on the back.
0: Ow.
1: And it was terrible. The other one, someone says, dead leg, knee in the thigh, and the recipient went down. That, I mean, technically that's assault, but everyone used to do that. They used to. Did you do?
0: Nah, I never did that.
1: You went to a nice. You went to a girls' school.
0: Oh no, later in my life, I went to a little girls' school, but I went to a co-ed primary.
1: Maybe boys only did it to boys. It was a terrible.
0: I think so.
1: I used to hate birthday rumbles.
0: What's that?
1: That's when it's your birthday, it's a day of fear because when people find out, they go birthday rumble and they chase after you and hold you down and punch you. Not so you have to go to hospital, but I used to be scared of my birthday.
0: Did it hurt? Like would you actually get fully punched?
1: No, it was supposed to be the fine line between this is roughhouse play and – but young boys get excited. They don't – yeah,
0: wow.
1: They get overexcited. It was no good.
0: Far out.
1: So we want to hear those things, not necessarily the violent ones. That sounds like we don't want to do talk back on birthday bullying or any other sort of bullying, but the little little sort of school play. Is that how you best describe
0: it? Yeah, school play things that you did that you remember from being in primary school.
1: 0467 922 702 is the text and the phone 1300 222 702. Ben says, I always liked toilet tennis. On one wall of the cubicle was written, let's play toilet tennis, look to the right. On the other side would say, look left. Ben says he still finds it funny. So you're just looking right. Look

0: looking left, looking right, looking left. So very much like that. My father told us, and he did, open up. No, that sounds dangerous. My dad used to, don't try this at home. My dad used to light a match and then eat the fire, extinguish the flame with his mouth. I tried it once and it went as expected, burnt my tongue. Don't know how he did it. I think I've seen someone do that. Don't try that. That was tough. Ben, you texting about toilet tennis.
1: Yeah, I did, James. Yeah. I always remember that was written in a couple of the toilet cubicles at school. So
0: yeah,
1: the whole idea of it is on one side of the wall is, do you want to play toilet tennis? Look to the right. So you look to the right, and then the other side says, look to the left.
0: Yeah,
1: and you just keep going.
0: Yeah, you could. Yeah, and you could either do tennis or you could just do full rotations, I guess.
1: you
0: could go right around. The other game that was played in tennis in our in toilets in our school was getting a 20-cent piece, and because of the tiles, I guess it was good. And you had to get you'd stand on the other side of the bathroom and you'd throw your 20-cent piece and it had to get as close to the wall as possible. But if you hit the wall, you were out. So you had to get it as near as possible. Do you ever play that?
1: I'd never played that. We used to do a similar thing with football cards, flick it to a wall. And
0: yes,
1: if yours landed closer than the other guy, you won their footy card.
0: See, these are all things you don't do at work. They don't happen in workplaces. Even the fun, I'm not saying the nasty, you know, the dead legs should happen. I think that would be a bad thing. But some more games would be good, wouldn't it?
1: It certainly would be. Make the day go a bit quicker.
0: Exactly. Thank you very much, Ben. Someone reminds us of elastics. So that was, would it be like a circle of elastic? Maybe it'd be like, you know, 30 centimetres. What's it called? Circumference. Someone says I could do diamonds next, and there are all these. Would you stand? That's right. Elastics. No, maybe they were longer than that. One person would stand with them around their legs, and the other person would stand them around their legs, ankles actually. Then someone else would do tricks in the middle or something. Or have I got that all wrong? Scott, what do you remember as a little playful thing? Maybe a bit more than
2: Chinese
0: that.
2: Chinese burn, James.
0: Yes. I remember them being done with consent and, you know, do you want one? And you felt like you had to say yes, and then it would be how much you could bear.
2: I went to a boys' school, all boys' school, and there wasn't all that consent involved, James.
0: Yeah, right. That's not
2: so
0: good.
2: We would chase somebody and do the Chinese burn.
0: Right.
2: Until we chased a kid that, you know, looking back, he must have had some sort of bone density issue, and his arm broke. So
0: oh, no.
2: Sort of put a stop to it.
0: Mm. Wow.
2: Yeah.
0: Did you all get in trouble?
2: Oh, I can't remember. I suppose we did. Yeah. So that meant we just had to go back to dead legs.
0: Right. And hopefully not to him.
2: No. He was off limits.
0: Right. Wow. Yeah. Times have changed. Now, Kate, I was trying to explain elastics, but I have no idea. Can you explain it?
3: Okay. So it's a long forgotten sport.
0: Yeah.
3: Piece of elastic, roughly, I don't know, two metres long.
0: Okay.
3: And you, like hat elastic, a thick hat elastic, and you tie a knot in it.
0: Mm.
3: So you have to have a minimum of three people playing, because so they put the two people stand inside that elastic band at opposite ends, and then the person left over has a series of exercises that they have to do, like jump on, jump in, jog
0: yes.
3: on.
0: Yeah.
3: If it was an Olympic sport, I would have been on the podium.
0: Now, what was your best trick?
3: Diamonds next.
0: What's that?
3: Well, if you know, you know diamonds. So you have, it's a procedure that you've got to do to get the elastic under your foot, jump it over, make a diamond, jump into the middle, jump out. And then you go from ankles to knees to thighs to waist to armpits to necks. So the two people at the either end of the elastic are moving the elastic progressively up. If you can manage
0: Oh, yeah, right.
3: Yeah.
0: It feels like, Kate, you should get one and get back in the game.
3: Yeah, I could. Or I could coach. I'm 64 now, so I could be a good coach.
0: I've got three daughters who've all finished school now. None of them did it. I wonder why.
3: Oh, come on. How old are they?
0: Well, they've all finished school. They're all, you know, about 20.
3: Oh, okay.
0: Yeah. So, no.

0: I'm just wondering, you know, is that just perhaps their school that didn't, or maybe no schools do it anymore? I don't know.
1: Look, I'm talking the late 60s, early 70s.
0: No, I remember it from the 70s and 80s. Yeah.
1: Lots of your listeners who remember playing elastics.
0: Yeah, yeah. Hey, thank you very much for that, Kate. If anyone knows of current elastic players, Kate and I would very much like to know. It's not a dead art. There are still people elasticising, whatever the verb is. Let us know on 0467 922 702 or the phone 1300 222 702. Mark, what do you remember from school?
2: Yeah, g'day, James.
0: G'day.
2: I'm the same, about the same age as that last caller, Kate.
0: Yeah.
2: Same era, basically.
0: Yeah.
2: It was the old pile on.
0: Yeah. How'd that work?
2: You'd find a sucker, and then you knew them, but you'd get pushed to the ground, and then
0: you'd pile on.
2: Six radii, you pile on top.
0: At my school, you were particularly vulnerable.
2: And maybe dig him in the ribs.
0: Yeah, you're particularly vulnerable to that if it was your birthday.
2: Yeah. It happened to me a few times.
0: Yeah.
2: Back in the day. What? I was just thinking the other one was a classic at our school, the high school I went to, was when you could get fireworks still, crackers, and someone would get a small string of crackers and they tie a birthday cake candle.
0: Yeah.
2: And then light it and it'd sit in the toilet. Yeah. And you'd have the morning when you had to everyone line up sort of thing, and the headmaster would do his talk, and the next minute a lot of crackers would go off in the toilet, and the teachers would go running in there, but there was no one there.
0: Right. Thank you very much, Mark. Someone reminds me of thumb wrestling. We used to do that. 2, 4, 6, 8. Who do we? Something. Thumb wrestling. I still do that occasionally with my kids if they'll go. David, yo-yos?
3: Yeah. Every few years, it seemed, the yo-yo craze would pass through our primary school.
0: Same with ours.
3: Disappear completely. Yeah. And then you'd be frantically searching under your bed to find the yo-yo that was super cool 2 years ago.
0: Where did you grow up?
3: This was in Gippsland, Victoria, about halfway through primary school, I moved up to the mid-north coast, the north coast of New South Wales, where I am now, and it continued the cycle up here.
0: This is my question. Do you think every school had the yo-yo craze at the same time, or alternatively it just, you know, moved on like a migrating herd of bees and would come round to your school every couple of years, but in the meantime, you know, it kind of went from school to school in a big cycle?
3: Oh, maybe it went from school to school because they couldn't keep up with the supply of yogos.
0: Yes.
3: They had to ration them across the state.
0: I remember being so confused about

0: You know, just when I'd be getting really good, it'd stop. And then just when I'd forgotten about it, you know, as you say, 2 years later, it'd come back. It was very hard to work out.
1: I can definitely relate to that. I think I could rock the cradle once, and after that, it probably never came back.
0: Rock the Cradle, to be fair, was pretty much the hardest trick.
1: It was pretty good.
0: Yeah, well done. Well done. Over the Waterfall. You got your Over the Waterfall. You got your Around the World. Walk the Dog. They're all the ones I can remember. Thank you very much for that, David. That was really good. A lot of people texting in about elastics. I'm sure elastics died out by the early 80s, said Paul. I do recall it was quite gendered only for girls. Elastics, classic playground game. If you were posh, you used proper wide elastic. Everyone else used their mum's old pantyhose, cut off the legs and tie the ends together for desired length, says Lesby. Lisa, are they still playing elastics?
2: Yeah, they certainly are. I was telling you, producer, yeah. When I'm on my way to pick my granddaughter up, she's 10, I'm picking her up from school, and I haven't seen the kids at school play elastics, but I know they do because my granddaughter knows the exact same song that I used to sing when I was playing elastics at school, you know, in the 70s.
0: And there you go.
2: It's
0: good.
2: It's something about England, Ireland, Scotland, Wales, inside, outside, inside on. So you'd sing the song as you were jumping in and out of the elastics, and then when you sang inside on, you had to then jump and stand on the elastic. It was really funny.
0: Nice. I really like that. Thank you very much, Lisa. Good to see elastics is still going strong. And someone else is suggesting that that yo-yos are back as well. We'll try and get more information there, but that would be very exciting. Lynette, what did you want to tell us about?
3: Well, we used to cut the leg of a our mother's pantyhose, take a leg, put a tennis ball at the bottom of the leg, and then stand against a brick wall and whack it around your head, under your legs, under your arms, and hope for the best.
0: Okay. Was that...
3: As fast as you could.
0: Wow. And, I mean, it was all, you know, they're all about coordination, they're games, they're fun, they're skillful. It's all learning, isn't
3: risk.
0: It? Risk.
3: And risk.
0: Yeah, yeah. That's right. Thank you very much, thank you very much, Lynette. You're on ABC Local Radio. Matt, did you used to skip rope?
4: Well, it was more the girls. I was in a primary school, but sometimes I joined in. But there'd be a person on each end of a long rope and someone in the middle, and then they'd start quite slowly. And the way it was said was, my mother said, I never should play with the gypsies in the wood.
0: That's
4: if
0: right.
4: I did, she would say, naughty boy to be that way. O-U-T spells out, and out you must go if the king and queen says so. And when they went the out bit, they sped it up and you had to try and see how many times you could jump with it going really fast.
0: You've got a good memory.
4: That's it.
0: You've got a great memory. That's really good, Matt. Thank you very much. I'm very, very impressed. Julie says, yo-yos were big in the 70s in Gunnedah, and we haven't had... a Coca-Cola yo-yo specialist come to our primary school. That's right. They were that soft drink did somehow manage to brand them all. And they were kind of fancy ones, I think, because they were maybe clear plastic and they looked kind of – and some of them were chunky. Some would light up when they spun. There were all sorts of stuff. A couple of people texting in about handball. Yeah, I loved handball. Sarah, what about you?
5: Oh, hello.
0: G'day.
5: Hey, mine is related to handball. It's a game called Brandings.
0: Yes.
5: So the school that I went to, when you finished a game of handball, the loser would be lined up against the wall and everyone would belt them with their tennis balls as hard as they could.
0: Yeah. Well, we used to play, it was called Killer Butt, and there'd be a wall and there'd be like 10 of you and you'd have to throw the ball against the wall. But if it didn't, if someone caught it before it bounced, then you had to run to the wall and they were able to, you know, throw the ball at you, but you were safe once you got to the wall.
5: It was, yeah, I reckon Brandings was similar to that.
0: Yeah.
5: I'm a bit hazy on the rules because I was probably

0: busy trying to not get hit.
1: Me too. But there was that mixture of excitement and terror.
0: Yes, that's it. That's exactly it.
1: Yeah. It is interesting. A lot of things, they're not all like that, obviously. Yo-yos aren't like that. But some of them are. And I guess we're learning about risk and bravery and, yeah, all that.
0: Yeah, I think the example before with the tennis ball and the stocking and bouncing it around and yeah, I guess it's also about coordination as well too.
1: Yeah, it's so interesting. Thank you very much, Sarah. Thank you for all your millions of texts about this. Someone mentions knuckles. And jacks, jumping jacks, where you'd start off and you'd throw up, what was it, a jack, and then you'd have to, there were five of them. I can't remember. It's too late to try and work it out. In Newcastle, you're about to hear Jenny Marchant, statewide New South Wales, Jess Maguire. In the Illawarra, Stefan Postumo. We'll be back on Monday, of course, Tracy Holmes with sport, and we'll meet a 16-year-old barber from Wollongong.
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4: Afternoon, happy Friday. Hope you've had a good one so far. I'm with you through till 5 this evening when Charlie Pickering takes over with TGIF, easing you into the weekend with some laughs. Before we go any further, though, let me bring you up to speed with your 3 before 3 around the Hunter this Friday. Queen's Wharf, such an important part of Newcastle, isn't it? But parts of that area, right on the harbour, I think you'd have to agree, they've seen better days. Today, work has started the very beginnings of preparations for the demolition of the fire-damaged building there. Now, council's let us know there's going to be some building inspections that start from today. Next week, there's going to be work under the wharf, little boat being used for that. Then there's a floating pontoon that's going to be brought in so utilities on the site can be relocated. Now, that spot and even some of the road is built on piers above the harbour. Did you know that? So there's a fair bit of work to be done before demolition, which should start within the next couple of months. So that western building, as it's known, is coming down. The old function centre and restaurant areas. The brewery stays for now. The big question, of course, is what happens after that? You might have a view on that. What do you want that area to look like? Queen's Wharf. Council says there's going to be some short-term activations put in place so you can keep enjoying the area while a longer-term plan comes together. Let me know what you think should happen there, short or longer term. But look, the longer-term one might be the one to focus in on this afternoon. What do you think? 0487 99 1233 and 1300 33 1233. Queen's Wharf, such an important part of our region, isn't it? Hope we can get stuck into that this afternoon. Let me know what you think. Now, the second thing for you to know is our very own Christy Dawes. You hear her here each Friday morning. Christy's announced she's retiring from her wheelchair racing career. So, Christy, you'll know, an absolute legend of the sport. She began racing in 1992, has been in 7 Paralympics, won silver at Rio and Beijing, bronze in London, an incredible marathon athlete, announcing today she'll retire from the sport after next weekend's Cape Town Marathon in South Africa. Now, speaking this morning on ABC Newcastle, Christy said she's going to miss the camaraderie with the wheelchair racing community.
5: We all wear a different colour uniform and lycra, but honestly, you wouldn't know that we weren't part of the same team. Just like in life, in a pack, in a marathon, you're stronger together. It'll be that camaraderie that I really miss and that support.
4: So much love coming in for Christy on our text line today. You can read more at abc.net.au/Newcastle2. We are stoked to have Christy on our team and hope she enjoys that final marathon. Your third thing, also sport related. Have you got a ticket tomorrow night's A-League semi-final? It is the big chance for the Jets to book a spot in the grand final. They just need to beat Sydney FC. If that happens, well, this time next week, we'll be talking about hosting a grand final in Newcastle. Now, Jets coach Mark Milligan spoke to the media today about the preparations they've been through this week.
6: The main thing for us was we stick to what we've done all year because that's what's put us in this position, and we know coming home we're going to have a fantastic crowd. They've been absolutely super, especially over the last few weeks. So it's a big occasion, and like I said, the people of Newcastle are getting around it, and our boys

0: feel that and know that. And the expectation on us is the performance matches what they bring.
1: Go Jets. Looks like they're going to sell out. I'm keeping everything crossed for them. That's your three before three. This afternoon, we're keeping an eye on news for you from the Central Coast, where some students have been taken to hospital after what's been described as a drug-related medical emergency. Keep an ear out for more on that. And look, we are a long way from Europe. There is no creative geography that places Australia in Europe. And yet, we're getting awfully excited about our prospects at Eurovision this weekend. Is there any world where Delta Goodrum can win this? And if she does Eurovision come to Australia? Do we need to start the campaign to get it at Newcastle? Might be a tad too soon for that, but let's see if we can win Eurovision. We'll jump into that right after the 3 o'clock news on the way next.
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4: Story with ABC News. The federal court has upheld a discrimination ruling related to a transgender woman who was barred from a female-only app. Chantal Al-Khoury reports.
5: In 2024, Roxanne Tickle was awarded $10,000 in compensation in the case against the Giggle for Girls app and its founder, Sal Grover. A judge ruled she was indirectly discriminated against due to her gender identity after her access to the platform was blocked in 2021. It was the first case to claim discrimination on the basis of gender identity since changes to the Sex Discrimination Act in 2013. Ms Grover launched an appeal seeking to overturn the decision, while Ms Tickle filed a cross-appeal aiming to strengthen it through a finding of direct discrimination. The federal court today found two instances of direct discrimination against Ms Tickle, awarding damages of $20,000.
4: The Home Affairs Minister Tony Burke has announced a neo-Nazi group has been listed as a prohibited hate group. Known as the European Australian Movement and the National Socialist Network, the group is the second to be banned after Hizbut Tahrir was listed under the Criminal Code in March. From midnight tonight, supporting, funding, training, recruiting, joining or directing the group constitutes a criminal offence with a maximum penalty of 15 years in prison. Mr Burke says the organisation claimed to have disbanded in January, but that did not change the fact the group continued to engage in hateful behaviour.
6: They've engaged in a series of examples of bigotry, all of which fit with their white supremacist ideology. It's been made clear today that under Australian law, they are now a banned organisation.
4: The federal government has announced it secured an additional 150 million litres of diesel. Using recently legislated underwriting powers, the 900,000 barrels have been secured through partnership with Ampol, Viva and IOR and will be directed to South Australia, Tasmania, Queensland and Victoria. Trade Minister Don Farrell says he'll visit Japan and China next week to meet with his counterparts to bolster Australia's fuel security.
7: Very much the topic of the day will be how do we continue to ensure reliable fuel supplies into this country, and of course, particularly in the area of jet fuel, China is very important in that equation.
4: The leaders of the world's two biggest economies have been meeting again today as US President Donald Trump wraps up his trip to China. He's been holding talks with President Xi Jinping in the leadership compound in Beijing before returning to the United States. Mr. Trump earlier told Fox News that China had agreed to buy oil from Washington and to withhold military equipment from Iran. Chinese media says the two leaders reached new consensuses but hasn't said on what. Victorian police have made three arrests as part of an investigation into incidents targeting Melbourne hospitality venues. Two 17-year-old boys were taken into custody this morning and are being interviewed by detectives after five Molotov cocktails were thrown towards the George in South Melbourne 2 weeks ago. And police have also arrested a 20-year-old as part of their investigation into extortion demands on two venues in Melbourne CBD. Delta Goodrum will represent Australia at the Eurovision Grand Final in Australia. Glenn Lauder reports.
8: Analysts predict Australia could go all the way this year. Goodrum's now second favourite for the competition, only behind Finland, long predicted to lift the trophy. Australia's never won Eurovision, but Goodrum's told SBS she's got her eyes on the glass microphone.
9: I'm so grateful. I'm honoured to be a part of this, and I'm excited to keep going in the grand final. Let's go, Australia.
8: Five countries chose to boycott this year in protest against Israel being allowed to participate. 20 countries will compete for the grand prize on Sunday morning.
4: Australia's Minwoo Lee says a change in attitude has helped him to a seven-way tie for the first round lead at 3 under at the

0: second major of the season, the US PGA. Chris Mitchell reports.
1: Minwoo Lee says he's playing this tournament with a new attitude.
2: And I think just a little bit of a mindset change. I'm hitting the ball really good, so why not go at some pins?
1: A bogey at the first didn't shake his newfound faith as he drained five birdies on the punitive fast greens. No surprise the world number one, Scottie Scheffler, is also three under, but it is a shock to see the German Martin Keimer there. He last won on the PGA in 2014. The course is tough, but nobody expected Rory McIlroy to shoot four over. Cameron Smith and Jason Day finished at one under par with Adam Scott at even.
0: And Sydney takes on Collingwood as round 10 of the AFL continues tonight. The Swans are top of the ladder, Collingwood 10th, and going to the game at the SCG without the reigning best and fairest winner, Darcy Cameron. Isolated showers along the coast and ranges this afternoon, tending to be scattered along the north coast. There's the chance of thunderstorms along the central and northern coastal fringes, and the chance of a shower in the far west. A shower or two in Sydney, a shower or two tomorrow, 23, a shower or two on Sunday, 23. 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
5: How you going? Good afternoon. Nice to be with you on your Friday. What do you want to see happen at Queen's Wharf in the future? Prime position right there on the harbour. That Western building, as it's known, the one that was the old function centre, was damaged by fire. It's due to start coming down in the next couple of months, and you might be thinking, whew, not before time. It's been a while, hasn't it? Well, I'll update you on what's happening there a little bit later on this afternoon, but it is a spot with a lot of potential. What should it be? How should it look? What do you want to happen there? 1300 33 1233. You can text me 0487 99 1233. Love to get into that with you this afternoon and keep the conversation going as we hear from Council on where they're up to in terms of demolition and planning for the future. In a moment, though, could Australia ever win Eurovision? You just heard there in the news that there's a lot of excitement about how Delta Goodrum might go in the grand final on Sunday. Is it really maybe on the cards? And what would Europe think of that? We're going to get into that in a couple of minutes from now. There is another grand final that's on our mind, of course. The A-League grand final. Now, we've got the second leg of the Jets two-leg semi-final series this weekend. Basically, if you're not across it, what it means is the Jets have to win their game against Sydney FC tomorrow in Newcastle, and we host a grand final in Newcastle next weekend. How exciting is that? It all comes down to this, so we'll have our eye on the big sporting events of the weekend as we go through this hour. Hope you can stay with me for that. On our roads this afternoon, no major problems slowing you down. I really can't see much. It is a little slow heading into Singleton. If you're coming down from, Singleton Heights direction, Ravensworth, you'll start to slow down there around Denali as you head into Singleton. Really can't see much other than, the usual heavy traffic there around Heatherbrae, Tomago. If there's anything else, though, that you've seen that you want to let me know about, just get in touch on the text or on the phone. I will pass it on to others. And in terms of the weather that is ahead, well, there's still the possibility of showers, but the Bureau is saying those chance of showers become less likely through the late afternoon and through the evening. There is the chance of a thunderstorm around the Lower Hunter this afternoon. Really not seeing much sign of that at the moment. You can let me know what you're seeing, though. And then partly cloudy across the weekend with more showers hanging about. We'll get more details on that in the next hour, though, when we catch up with Tom Saunders, ABC meteorologist.
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4: 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You're with Jenny Marchant. 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
5: So if Eurovision is all about dazzling stage production, a voice that can stop continents and power ballads for the ages, well, Delta Goodrum nailed it this morning in Vienna in her semi-final. It puts her into Sunday morning's grand final.

0: Now, there's plenty of buzz around today for that performance from Delta Goodrum. What are her chances, honestly? It had me thinking this morning, can Australia actually win Eurovision? Is that even possible? Well, Associate Professor Jess Carneal is here from the University of Southern Queensland. It is the most wonderful time of the year for you, I reckon, Dr. Carneal. Is that right?
1: It is. It's definitely a very busy time of year with very, very early mornings, which is not my usual style.
0: You're on Viennese time, right?
1: I am indeed, but without the schnitzels or the snacks. So.
0: Okay, so in Australia, I'm feeling this buzz, this excitement for Delta and what most of us consider to be a really awesome performance in the semi-final. But are we living in a bubble of our own making? Like, what is the broader reaction to this performance?
1: It's overwhelmingly positive, I would say. Certainly we can see that being reflected in the odds. Delta was sitting at 6th yesterday and has skyrocketed to number 2 in those odds after her performance this morning. So I don't think it's just us that's feeling that. And it'll be really also interesting when they finally release the results of how people ranked in the second semi-final. I think we'll find that she did really quite well in that.
0: What do you put that result down to?
1: There are so many factors. I mean, it was quite a competitive semi-round. But what they've produced here is a song, when I first heard it, I thought, this is a total Eurovision song. So they've kind of nailed the assignment in that regard. But it also comes down to how it's performed live. And there were a lot of vocal gymnastics. There was, you know, screens with eclipses on it. There's a shiny dress. There's a cherry picker. They pulled out all the bells and whistles for the staging. And I think that, combined with her really fantastic vocal performance, is what really brought it home.
0: The big finale, she's standing on top of a piano and then a portion of the piano lifts her up a platform. She's lifted up into the sky. It's those theatrics that we love to see at Eurovision. Dr. Carneal, I must apologise to Delta if she's listening. But to be honest, I hadn't really thought about the fact that she would already have a bit of a following in Europe because of Neighbours and her music. Does that have an impact in Eurovision at all, in your view?
1: I think it does. I mean, often when we look at the people at Eurovision, we think, oh, who are these people? But they all have their own local and regional followings. So they might be actually quite big in Europe, as the joke goes, or, you know, Yes. They might be big in some Eastern European countries or in Scandinavia. So there's often a lot of following for these artists that we're not aware of. And it was really interesting when Delta and her song were announced that so many people were excited. I was looking through social media and there were people from France and Slovenia and Norway who are like, I love Delta. And so she does already have a following there. Of course, she is really well known in the UK because of Neighbours. I think that does have a bit of an impact because she's being recognised and people are interested to see what she puts up on the stage.
0: This is all making me really excited, Dr. Carneal. Is this our year? Like, is it fantasy to think that Australia could ever actually win Eurovision? Or is there a world where that could happen?
1: There is a world where that could happen, and we do live in it. I will never say whether I think Australia is going to win or not, just because I feel like I'm the kiss of death to
0: sure.
1: any artist. So the minute I say, you know, I said Sweden would win last year and they didn't.
0: Okay.
1: I try not to make those sorts of claims, but in terms of the hypothetical, yeah, it is entirely possible for Australia to win because at the end of the day, it's about putting up a song and a performance that the audiences and importantly the juries connect to. And if you nail those things, then you can win. I think that because we are obviously not in Europe, we see ourselves very much as an outsider in the contest. And certainly there are people in the audience that also feel that way. But a good song should be able to overcome that. So it is entirely possible that this could be the year. Maybe it won't be. Maybe we'll get another number 2. That's just as good in my book.
0: Yes, Dami Im getting number 2.

0: Was it back in 2016, I think?
1: It was.
0: A long time back now. Okay, so if there, let's project forward. If Delta was to win, hosting country, winning country gets hosting rights, would it actually come to Australia, or is there going to be some loophole, some fine print that says actually it's going to stay in Europe?
1: It's not very fine print. It is part of the conditions of our participation.
0: Right,
1: that if
0: okay.
1: we were to host, it does need to be hosted in Europe by a full member of the European Broadcasting Union. And there are logistical reasons for that. The time difference is just insurmountable. You know, we would be putting on a show at 5 a.m. in the morning,
0: yeah.
1: you know, insert arena here. So that's not tenable for us. So it does mean that we'll miss out on, you know, tourists coming to Australia for Eurovision, which is, you know, a really important part of why people want to host the contest. But it would mean that we would have the opportunity to co-host with another country, which, you know, is amazing for sort of building connections between us and this other country, hypothetical country.
0: How would you choose a co-host? How does that happen?
1: Well, when we first joined up, there were a couple of deals that were made. They had to come up with some sort of plan for what they would do. And initially, it was Germany, the German broadcaster had put their hand up, and the UK were the backup plan. But that was, you know, 11 years ago they came up with that. So it's not quite clear where those sorts of negotiations and deals are sitting at the moment. But we do have a more recent precedent, which is the Ukrainian win in 2022, where they co-hosted with the UK in 2023 because the UK were the runners-up.
0: Mm-hmm.
1: So I think the most likely solution would be that they would offer it to the runner-up first.
0: Mm-hmm.
1: But as I said, there might be some other negotiations that I'm not privy to that would see it going somewhere else.
0: Well, it will all be on my mind from 5 o'clock Sunday morning as I'm watching and cheering Delta on. Do we have the order for that grand final yet? Do we know how long we'll be waiting to see Delta on Sunday?
1: She's roughly in the middle.
0: Okay. All right. Okay. That's a good spot to be. Good spot to be. I can't wait to see it. Dr. Carnell, thank you for lending your Eurovision expertise here in the busiest time of year for you while you're, you know, jet lagged on Europe time and the rest of it. It's been lovely to talk it through with you. Thanks.
1: Thank you for having me.
0: Associate Professor Jess Carnell from the University of Southern Queensland. So, look, no, we're not hosting, even if Delta wins. But Delta could win. She could come second, certainly. We will see what happens Sunday morning. You better believe I will be up. I know that SBS replays it in the evening, but for me, that kind of thing, it's like watching a football game or something delayed. Like, it's live or nothing for me, if I'm being honest. And, yeah, I'm going to watch. It'll be good fun. Good fun. 17 past three now on 12:33, ABC Newcastle Drive. What do you want to see happen at Queen's Wharf in the future? We'll jump into that with City of Newcastle in the next hour with work beginning as they head towards demolition of that building that's looked, that western building's looked a little bit dodgy for a while now, hasn't it, since the fire. Asking you what you'd like to see happen there. Tim has texted him from Warners Bay, though, and is raising a different spot in the city and says, what have happened to the Stairway to Heaven idea, connecting the foreshore through to Christchurch Cathedral, a la the Spanish Steps? Yeah, Tim, I think from memory, didn't that go from, the proposal was for that to go from the mall up through that park below the cathedral and up to the cathedral itself? I'm not sure about how it connected through to the foreshore, if I'm being perfectly honest, but it came up years ago, didn't it? And there have been a few different versions of it, is my memory. I'm not quite sure where it's up to right now, Tim. It's a good reminder for me to jump into that and take a look. Thanks very much. Meanwhile, Queen's Wharf, what are we thinking? What do we do there? Feels like a big opportunity for the city, doesn't it? 0487 99 1233 if you would like to send me a text. Now, a flight carrying Australians and a New Zealander back from the hantavirus-affected cruise ship, they're back in Western Australia. They're entering into quarantine. Why do we need to do that? How effective is this approach? Is it all overkill or reasonable in this kind of a situation? 3 weeks of quarantine? Well, we'll find out a little bit more about it all when we hear from a local expert in a moment here on Drive. Here's The Warrior from Scandal on your Friday afternoon. Hope the day's been a good one so far. Lovely to have you here on the radio and on ABC Listen.

0: Scandal with The Warrior. I love that. It always makes me smile and feel good. But you know what line doesn't make me feel good in there? One particular lyric that makes me, I don't know how to feel about that. You talk to me. Your eyes touch me physically. No, they don't. And if they did, revolting, right? Your eyes touch me physically. No, I do love that song. I don't love that line. Can we rework that? Let's see if we can maybe workshop that one. And in my opinion, the song would be even better. It might take it from a 9 out of 10 to a 10 out of 10, in my opinion. Your eyes touch me physically. No. No. Don't think you mean it. No. Don't like the idea of it either. Sorry.
1: 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Drive with Jenny Marchant.
2: This is where the Hunter conversation begins.
0: Oh, thanks for letting me get that off my chest. I'm aware there are bigger issues in the world today. That hantavirus outbreak on the cruise ship, it might have you thinking about what it was like when COVID-19 first started to become very serious in our minds. Of course, the WHO right now is assuring us that the global risk here around hantavirus remains low. But as you might be hearing in the news this afternoon, six people who were taken off the MV Hondius cruise ship are now back in Australia. They landed in Western Australia a short time ago and they're

0: entering quarantine. For more on this approach to dealing with, you know, a limited number of people who might be at risk here, Dr. Craig Dalton is here to lend his expertise, a public health physician from the University of Newcastle. Good afternoon, Dr. Dalton.
1: Good afternoon. How are you?
0: Well, thank you. 3 weeks in quarantine for these five Australians and one New Zealander. Is that the appropriate response to this kind of situation?
1: Yeah, look, I think it's done from an abundance of caution. You know, that is a long time in a complete isolation facility, a quarantine facility. That's certainly much more cautious than other countries around the world, and even in South America, where the Andes virus, form of Hunter virus, is endemic. They'll allow people to quarantine at home. So this, yeah, certainly very cautious approach.
0: Okay. And what is the risk? You know, if one of these people, you know, did have hantavirus and was in the community, how easily does this spread?
1: Yeah, I think, I guess what we're seeing is a super spreading event, which happens rarely, and so that makes it look a lot more risky. And if we judge any infectious disease by the most, you know, the examples where there's been a really big spreading event, then we tend to think they're more transmissible than what they are if we ignore all the many, many infections that just don't go to transmit on to anyone. And this, I think, the cruise ship is an unusual example. And so we're seeing transmission to other people. But 90% of people in South America, more than 90% of people in South America who get the Andes hantavirus get it from the rodents, not from other people. Mm. So usually, you know, most of them are just getting it from the rodent or their environment and not infecting anyone at all. So I think we've had an unlucky situation. Cruise ships are notorious for repeated close quarter exposures, and I think that's what's happened here. And, you know, it's very unlikely, particularly once people are aware that we have a hantavirus outbreak, that there'll be further transmission. You know, that it would be very few people you'd expect to get sick from the travellers.
0: Right. In terms of the cruise ship itself, you said it's unusual, the situation we've seen there, but, you know, very close quarters, as we know, in a cruise ship, and as you just outlined. Human-to-human transmission, is that what we expect has happened on the cruise ship here, and how unusual is that?
1: Yeah, it's very unusual. Mostly it's direct from the rodents. I think it is human-to-human transmission. I think that's what WHO is assuming, everyone's assuming. It makes sense when you look at what we call an epidemic curve, which is when we plot all the cases, and there's a WHO update. People Google WHO hantavirus cruise update, they'll see it. They'll see a graph there, which is an epidemic curve, and it plots the onset date of all the cases. And when you look at that, you've got one case around the 3rd of April, and then you've got all the others starting off about 18 to 20, 30 days after that. And that looks like a classic incubation period from a single case that's transmitted human to human to the others.
0: Right.
1: So that's what it's looking like at the moment.
0: 18 to 20 days or so incubation, that feels very long to me. Is that unusual with these kinds of conditions?
1: Yeah, so folks, the experts in South America say, you know, 4 to 45 days is their kind of range.
0: Gosh.
1: But the range is unusual, you know. Things tend to cluster around the middle of these ranges. So, you know, about 18-day between cases is quite expected. And these cases look at the moment like they've just had one exposure, and then they're all been infected from that person.
0: Okay.
1: It's unlikely that there were two exposures, and it's unlikely that there was a traveller who got exposed on land and then other people got exposed on the ship. That's, you know, you don't need to try and make up two causes when one explanation will cover it.
0: Okay. Now, these Australians and New Zealander who have arrived in Western Australia are said to have tested negative for hantavirus and are asymptomatic, but with a couple of weeks in quarantine where they'll be keeping a close eye on their conditions, of course. Dr. Dalton, if there are Australians planning to head overseas, how much should hantavirus be on their radar?
1: I don't think it should be on their radar at all, unless they're going into epicentres of hantavirus transmission in the, you know, southwest of the US, some parts of South America. And basically that's just about avoiding rodent and rodent contamination. So it's more for people living in the area.
0: Mm.
1: It's not the sort of thing, you know, when we're investigating the hantavirus outbreak of 1993, it wasn't the sort of thing that tourists were getting affected by. It was people who lived in areas where the rodents were getting

0: into their mobile homes, into their caravans, into their outside garages, and leaving lots of contamination as they would clean up or come in contact with the rodents in those environments they were getting ill.
1: Where was that but in 1993?
0: That was in, it's called the Four Corners area of the US, so it's where Colorado, New Mexico, Arizona, and Utah meet together in a single point.
1: Okay.
0: And it really hit the Navajo Indian communities in that area very badly.
1: Okay. We don't have it in Australia. We are not known for being affected by hantavirus here. Is that right?
0: Yeah, so the rodents, the viruses all have their own rodent that they've evolved with over many years. So in southwest US, it's the deer mouse. In Argentina, it's the pygmy rice rat. So very specific host that they have, reservoir. We don't have any of the what they call New World rodents that that would carry those kind of hantaviruses. We do have the brown rat, though. Every harbour city in the world has the brown rat, and that has a virus called Solvirus, which is a hantavirus. So we would expect that there would be Solvirus, hantavirus in our brown rats. And they don't cause this hantavirus pulmonary syndrome. They cause a hemorrhagic fever and renal syndrome, so fever, some bleeding, and kidney failure.
1: Gosh. Well, I'm glad to hear that these Australians, this New Zealander, also are doing well in quarantine and feeling good. Hopefully they stay that way, of course. I appreciate you, Dr. Dalton, telling us a little bit more about it this afternoon as that flight touches down and they head into that quarantine in Western Australia. Thank you very much.
0: Thank you.
1: Thank you. Dr. Craig Dalton there, public health physician from the University of Newcastle. 4:29, Carly Cook's got the news headlines. Hello, Carly.
2: Afternoon, Jenny. Making news this hour, Home Affairs Minister Tony Burke has announced the organisation colloquially known as Neo-Nazis has been listed as a prohibited hate group. The federal court has upheld a discrimination ruling over a transgender woman who was barred from a female-only app. The court has today found there were two instances of direct discrimination against Roseanne Tickle and awarded damages of $20,000. New South Wales Ambulance has confirmed it's treated seven students for a drug overdose at a Central Coast High School. Students at Brisbane Water Secondary College, Umina, began to show signs of being drug affected just after 11 o'clock this morning, prompting six ambulances to respond. And Newcastle Jets coach Mark Milligan says his players are ready for whatever Sydney FC throws at them in tomorrow night's semi-final. The Jets hopes the Sky Blues for the second leg of the A-League semi-finals, with the winner heading to the grand final. There'll be more news at 4 o'clock.
1: Thank you very much. Carly Cook there from the 12:33 newsroom. Dave Anderson has got his eye on the beach conditions. Hello, Dave. Ooh, let me see if I can get Dave. Having a little bit of an issue with Dave there. G'day, Dave. Have I got you? Nope. Not sure what's going on with Dave. We'll have to get him back. Sorry about that. Going to get into that shortly, as well as what's happening weather-wise around Newcastle, and take a look at your Friday afternoon traffic even. By the way, though, I've been meaning to talk to you, particularly in Port Stephens, about what you're seeing in your public parks, your public bins, because I got a little bit of exciting news from Port Stephens Council through the week that they have launched a Return and Earn Basket pilot program. Have you seen these? It's where about 50 public bins in Port Stephens parks, beaches and town centres have these baskets attached to the outside of them where people can put their return and earn eligible containers, and then anyone can go and take the containers and actually return them, get the refund. We've had a little chat about this before, and I know that Maitland Council is working towards a similar kind of thing. I'm not sure if they're in place in Maitland yet. You can let me know if you've seen them, but I was excited to see that it has been happening in Port Stephens, 50 baskets attached to the outside of public bins in places right across Port Stephens Council area, keeping those recyclables out so that other people can collect the refund. Have you seen them? What do you think? Should we have more of them? I'm very keen to get on board with that. So let me know if you're seeing those in Port Stephens. Maitland, have you got them yet? Let me know. Dave is with me now using the modern telephonic technology. Hello, Dave.
3: G'day there, Jen. Yes, we've just had a little bit of a coastal shower here, a bit of overcast skies out to the south, so we may see a little bit more of that. They've just wrapped up the day's competition over there at Raglan Bay in New Zealand. Morgan Sibley progressed through into the third round now. So that's his best result so far. He beat Ethan Hewing, who won the last contest up at the Gold Coast. So unfortunately, he's got to come up against his best mate, Liam O'Brien, in the next heat. But I suppose that's the way it goes. Mm. And we had good luck in the women's this morning, except for Stephanie Gilmore's got through, and so did Tyler Wright. But unfortunately, Sally Fitz, she bowed out. But they've been getting some nice three-foot waves over there. It was dropping off towards the afternoon, but it was just it was funny just watching the sunset behind the waves there, whereas it's the complete opposite over here. So anyway, good luck for all the crew over there over the next few days. But up here this afternoon, the wind's really died off now after that last rain squall, and I can see a very large whale breaching right out off Dixon Park at the moment.
1: Wow. So it's
3: officially the first big one that I've seen like that so far this season. So generally when we start seeing the whales heading north, we generally get a colder current come up behind them too. So it's probably about 2K off the beach. One of the guys just come running in from out the surf. He thought he might have spotted a shark out off Merriweather there, but we haven't had any shark alarms or official spottings of that so far. But there's a couple of guys just getting out of the water here now. Surf conditions, well, just a little bit bumpy this

0: Temperature starting to finally drop down to 1,027, 20 degrees there. Watch sevens, a light southeaster at 4 knots. Inside water slight, no break on the shoals. Their barometer 1,024 and falling, and 21 degrees up the coast. So, just a little bit overcast up here. There's some dark clouds out to the west of me as well. So, we may get another shower later on.
1: Okay. Dave, thank you very much. Enjoy watching that whale. A whale breaching off Dixon Park sounds pretty spectacular. Dave Anderson reporting in from the beach there for you this afternoon.
2: Weather.
1: Dave's letting you know about some of those showers that he's seeing at the beach. Now, those showers becoming less likely through the late afternoon and evening. Partly cloudy, though, around the Hunter today. Slight chance of a thunderstorm. Temperatures today, well, Nobby's right now is on 19. Cessnock, Maitland, Merriwar, Williamtown all on 20. Lake Macquarie, Singleton and Tocal all on 21. And Scone's on 22. Tomorrow looks a bit cloudy, maybe some fog, maybe some showers along the coastal fringe, temperatures as high as 23. Sunday, partly cloudy, bit of fog, maybe some showers, light winds, low 20s, and then cloudy again on Monday with the high chance of showers through the afternoon and evening, mostly with temperatures up around 23.
2: Traffic.
1: At the TMC this afternoon, Kristen Hoban's here. Hi, Kristen.
3: Good afternoon, Jenny. Well, we did have a breakdown on the Hunter Expressway west of Standon Drive, just in Lower Belford there. It has been cleared, thankfully, and traffic flow is back to normal. We also have reports of a crash in 12 Mile Creek, so a bit further out of town, a multi-vehicle crash on the Pacific Highway near the Buckets Way. Reports it's affecting traffic both ways. Exercise caution if you are in the area. We have emergency services on the way to that one. On transport this afternoon, everything seems to be going okay. Just a heads up, track work on the Central Coast and Newcastle line this weekend means from tonight buses are replacing services from Gosford to Newcastle interchange. That's until early tomorrow morning, and then also early from tomorrow morning buses are replacing services between Newcastle interchange and Gordon. There's also track work on the Hunter line. There is a lot to digest there, so all the details and times are available at transportnsw.info. And if you need any information about traffic incidents, just head to livetraffic.com.
1: Thanks very much, Kristen. We'll hear from Kristen again in an hour from now. I will keep an eye on that situation at the Buckets Way, 12 Mile Creek area for you. In the meantime, though, that's such a busy intersection, particularly on a Friday afternoon. So I'll keep an eye on that for you. And yeah, track work across the weekend. Hunter Line's affected. Newcastle Central Coastline is affected. If you're planning on catching a train, you may well find yourself on a bus. But best to make your plans before you leave and head to the train station. See how things are looking along your particular route.
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8: 12:33, ABC Newcastle.
1: That's where you are right now. It's 21 to 4, Jets fans. How are you feeling right about now? A bit nervous? This is it. Tomorrow's game determines whether the Jets make the grand final. But I will say it's only one of a whole load of sporting events you can take in over the weekend. Maybe it's the highest stakes, sure, but there's plenty more going on. We're going to jump into it in the next couple of minutes, find out what should be on your radar as a sports fan this weekend. Helen O'Neill's going to pop in with your guide to it all. Been asking you, what can we do at Queen's Wharf? What should the long-term plan be there? We're going to hear from Newcastle Council a little bit later on about plans for the demolition of the old building there that got damaged by fire at Queen's Wharf. And then what comes next? There are some shorter term plans coming together around activation and so on. What about longer term? Well, what do you think? 0487 99 1233. Jay says, has Newcastle got what it takes to build something on Queen's Wharf that would rival a capital city on grandiosity? I like the size of your concepts, Jay. Thank you. We'll see what we can come up with. You are welcome to let me know what you think should go there. What's the best use of that site? By the way, there is a bit of a conversation that's been happening around our office this week. It's been a real conversation starter. My colleague Larice has put up a question for the office to get us talking, arguing, debating, learning more about our co-workers. This week, Larice asked the office regarding one of my favourite topics, laundry. Whether you separate your whites from your dark colours or whether you chuck them all in the washing machine together.

Now, I am shocked by my colleagues. I had no idea that so many people, honestly, could be bothered, had the time in their day, had the inclination, the interest, the effort involved in separating their laundry. I know it's a thing that some people do, like Martha Stewart, you know, she probably separates her laundry. Not us everyday people. We're not separating our laundry, are we? It's all going in together at my house. Fend for yourself. Good luck to you in there. If anything happens, it's on the clothes. It's not on me. And I will say I've never, never had a piece of clothing ruined from colour running. It's never happened. I'm just going to put that out there. So 9 colleagues in this building have enough time in their life to separate the whites from the dark colours in their laundry. 5 of us think, well, if you're going to be in my wardrobe, you've got to be tough. In you go. In you go, and all the best to you. So, look, I just wanted to share that with you just so that you knew a little bit more about the ABC Newcastle folk here on the radio every single day. The vast majority separating their laundry. I just didn't know that everyday folks were doing that, if I'm being perfectly honest. Feel free to back me up because I've got 2 colleagues looking at me right now like, of course we're separating our laundry. They are looking at me like, Jenny, we can't believe we've learned that about you this week, that you don't separate your laundry. Nothing wrong with it, guys. Never ruined a single piece of clothing by having it in with everything else. Anyway, if you want to back me up, 0487 99 1233, letting you in on a little conversation that's got the office talking around here this week. If nothing of mine's ever been ruined, I reckon nothing of yours has ever been ruined. White clothes, do they need to just get over themselves? Meet a bucket of bleach, you know, if they ever need to come back and be a little bit brighter. I don't know. Looking for a little bit of support on the text line. Maybe you feel otherwise. I guess I'm open to that as well. 0487 99 1233. If you want to just weigh in on that topic that's got the ABC Newcastle office talking this week, you can also call on 1300 33 1233. Should the issue of laundry get you as enthusiastic as it has us this week? Separating laundry, I don't think it's necessary. Sorry, I don't. You don't need to do it. It's going to be fine. Try it this weekend. Put everything in together. I promise you it's going to be fine. Just saying.

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3: 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Thank you.
4: 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Have your say.
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0: Now, this weekend, I'm sure you'll be keeping an eye on our football teams. The Jets have their chance to win their way through to the A-League Grand Final, and the Knights are on their way to Brisbane as we speak. They're taking on the Titans in the NRL Magic Round, but there's plenty of other local sport on offer. Helen O'Neill has her eye on it all. Hi, Helen.
6: Yeah, happy Friday, Jen.
0: Happy Friday. We'll get to those big football games I just mentioned soon, but let's talk through some of the sport that doesn't always get the attention. You've got your eye on local baseball this weekend.
6: Yeah, so we probably, I guess, between you and I, we do it maybe once or twice a season. So the Newcastle comp, they're into round six. So all games this week are on Sunday. They get underway about 2 p.m. They play 9 innings. And we've got Boomerangs versus White Sox and Toronto. That game on at Boomerang Park out there at Mayfield West. And Toronto v. Belmont at Waterboard Oval. They also have two second, third and fourth grade. And the good news is that the Women's Country Championships will be held in Newcastle.
0: Oh, yeah. Okay.
6: Not till July, the 4th to the 5th of July. So they've been holding trials. But, you know, that's a real coup to get it out there at Lumsden Field. So, yeah, well done in Newcastle baseball. You know, we have the Wells Twins, of course. They play in the National League. And then a couple of players who go overseas. So, yeah, it's just, I guess it has that cult following, but at the same time, these people all start somewhere, and it's your local comp. And I think they have a come and try T-ball for older people as well, which
0: nice.
6: Goes
0: nice.
6: Yeah,
0: so
6: okay. Always something to do, Jen.
0: Yeah, great stuff. Helen, you also know that we have a huge community of hockey lovers around here. What's going on with hockey this weekend?
6: Well, actually, I just rode past the hockey fields and it's absolutely packed. It looks to me like it's a men's masters tournament. I did see a few men that look like they're on the greyer side, if you like, the A grade players. But it's absolutely packed over there. The car park's packed. There's buses. There's action. So, yeah, I guess hockey's one of those games for all age, isn't it? You seem to, if you play it when you're young, it's something you hang on to. So,
0: yeah, and I see whole families getting involved in it, Helen.
6: Yes, that's for sure. That's what you really notice. So we've got round five of the women tomorrow. We've got Regals playing at Central Coast. And then, they're playing Gosford, rather. And in the men, Maitland are playing South at the Hockey Centre, and North and West have a bye. Now, I guess that comes on the back of the good news, Jen, not only that we're hosting major events like currently, but one hockey that we also talk about, which includes the New South Wales Pride and Kai Willett and Mariah Williams and the likes. They've announced the draw for the season, gets underway soon, and they're actually playing two games in Newcastle this year. We've had one game over maybe recent years. The first game's on Friday the 16th of October and the second one on Friday the 20th of November. So I'll keep them in my diary.
0: Yeah, great.
6: But the mere fact that they're playing two games instead of the one, it's great. And, Jen, you mentioned family. Mm-hmm. Well, next Saturday, the 23rd, they have a Minky hockey come and try. I guess that's like abbreviation of mini in hockey.
0: Minky. Right.
6: And it's for 4 to 6 years. And they've also got the Moddies for under.

0: 11. So check out their website, and that'll all take place next Saturday over there at the Hockey Centre.
1: Oh, good stuff. Okay. And Helen, there's some City versus Country Rugby League going on this weekend. Who's playing?
0: Oh, I remember this was legendary once, City versus Country. Yeah. It was where they picked the State of Origin sides from, and of course it's all gone by the way now. But the concepts lived on. So the Newcastle Rebels, our own Newcastle rugby representative side that recently won the country championships, they have 9 players.

0: Oval, where Manly play out of, 220. There's also, across the whole city country weekend, there's seven games across 2 days. And the good thing about particularly the women and the under 16 and under 18, both boys and girls, they're taking players out of the Andrew Johns Cup, out of the Harold Matthews, our squad that actually won the Harold Matthews. We've also got Jarrah Young playing in the girls. These girls, Jarrah and Molly Fitzhenry, they played in the Tasha Gale and the Lisa Fioli Cup. So they're getting an opportunity now to go on and represent, you know, and the Sydney sides, because Sydney always real strong in the Ron Massey Cup for men. And so, yeah, what a great experience for all those local players now. And there is also a wheelchair rugby league that'll take place on Sunday. So
1: fantastic. Yeah. Great to hear.
0: We often just think of the main sports, you know, the big timers.
1: That's it. Now, there are a couple of big time games. So, of course, we've got the Knights in the Magic Round. But no shade on the Knights. But I think the most exciting game perhaps of this weekend is going to be the Jets match, Sydney FC. This is it, Helen. This gets them through to the grand final if they win.
0: This is it. I saw last night on a post there was 200 tickets left. I reckon they'd be gone by now. There's not the forecast, you know, it'll be just like now. I just read under a rainbow. You get a little bit of a spray on you. But, you know, that won't matter.
1: No.
0: There'll be 25, 30,000 Novocastrian people, Hunter people, in fact, cheering. Look, this is kind of a fairy tale story, isn't it, really?
1: Yeah.
0: And, of course, if they win tomorrow night, it's grand final here in New York.
1: Next weekend, right? Bring it on. Helen, I can't wait to see how it all plans out. Thank you very much for speaking to me this afternoon. Have a great weekend.
0: Yeah, you too. Thanks, Jen.
1: Thanks, Helen O'Neill there, reporting in on some of the sport you can take in this weekend. Just on the Jets, the coach Mark Milligan spoke to the media today. Our reporter Nick Gill was there, and Nick and Mark had a bit of an exchange about how the team's approaching this big game tomorrow and the role of a great home crowd in all of that.
2: The main thing for us was we stick to what we've done all year because that's what's put us in this position, and we know coming home we're going to have a fantastic crowd. They've been absolutely super, especially over the last few weeks. So it's a big occasion, and like I said, the people of Newcastle are getting around it, and our boys feel that and know that. And the expectation on us is the performance matches what they bring.
3: And how much does that crowd play into it after last week in Sydney?
2: Yeah, massively. Look, we had a fantastic contingent of Jets fans that travelled down, and we know that we're going to be pretty close, if not a full house, come Saturday. And I said the feeling is good. We have a lot of local boys in the team that I know, know the feeling of either seen. It's been a long time since the Jets have been in this position and saw what happened last time. And we also now have a good understanding of the ones that have come in and are new Novocastrians, that expectation. And it's been a big focus of what we've done all year. We've wanted to make the effort to earn the right for these fans to come back, and the boys aren't taking that for granted now.
1: Mark Milligan there, Jets coach, ahead of tomorrow night's big game. It is going to be exciting. Enjoy it if you're there. It's 5-4. Now, this week I learned that the majority of my colleagues have summoned the effort in their lives to separate their laundry, the white stuff from the coloured stuff. Honestly, no. I'm not going to do it. I don't have the time. I don't have the inclination. And nothing has ever been ruined by me throwing it all in together. Phil's called from Newcastle. G'day, Phil.
4: Hi, Jen.
1: Do you think I'm in the wrong here?
4: Oh, I think you might need a little bit of a washing lesson, actually.
1: Why?
4: My wife's sister and my neighbours have commented on how white our whites are.
1: Yeah.
4: And she said, oh, my husband does the washing, so... You know, you'd have to ask him, but what I do is, because I'm the main washer is, the whites are separate.
1: Yeah.
4: And they get hot water and Nappy Sam.
1: Oh, do they?
4: Right, yes. And then I don't put any towels in with the clothes because there's fluff gets on the clothes, the black clothes, and you have to get the fluff off them. So really, you need three separate loads and just save up all your clothes and just do all your washing in one day and
1: okay.
4: three loads.
1: I will say I do towels separately, yes. But why do I – like, I don't think I've ever had anything ruined from doing all the colours and the whites in together, Phil.
4: I think you should compare your white shirts with your colleagues' white shirts and just see if yours are verging on grey or not.
1: Yeah, you might have a point there. But look, I've never pulled anything white out of the laundry and gone, that's looking a bit grey. I just don't know if it's worth my effort, Phil.
4: Difference, but yeah, because you don't know.

0: difference. Yeah. You've got to stand next to someone with a white shirt.
1: But if I don't know the difference, does it really matter?
0: Oh, it doesn't really, honestly.
1: Here's the question, Phil, and you seem like the expert. What do you do then with stuff that is both coloured and white? You know, it's got both. What do you do with that?
0: I throw them in with the whites.
1: Oh.
0: Yep. So if it's majority white, it gets the white treatment. And if it's majority colours with a little bit of white, it gets the coloured treatment.
1: Okay. There's a school uniform in my life that I'd be on the fence about what to do with. All right, Phil.
0: Righto.
1: Thank you very much. You too. Thank you very much. Phil there in Newcastle reckons my whites aren't as white as the others around the ABC Newcastle office. I mean, I'm not really bothered. I'm just not. Somebody here says this, they've given me a visual illustration of why I should separate my laundry. They say these are three white wash bags. One of them's older. It goes in the black wash. The two others bought at the same time. One goes in with the black wash. One goes in with the white wash. So they're basically demonstrating three bags that are all white and that all go in with different types of laundry. And the one that goes in with the dark stuff is grey. And the stuff that goes with the white stuff is white. Sure, but none of my white things look like that grey bag, so I'm just not that worried. Also, do I need anything that high maintenance in my life? I don't think I do because, friends, I'm not ironing. So am I bothering to buy things that are going to get ruined if I throw them in with the rest? I'm not sure that I am. I'm just not sure. Yeah, is it really worth it? Is there anyone else who is not separating their laundry? Like, you know, feel free to chime in and support me here. 0487 99 1233. I'm in the minority in this ABC office. I'm aware there are bigger problems in the world, but was something that surprised me today. Didn't realise that us everyday folks really went to that level of effort to keep white clothes particularly white. Your 4 o'clock news is coming up. What's happening at Queen's Wharf? We'll get into it after the news. It should be the jewel in Newcastle's crown, but that Western building, the one that used to have the function centre and the cafes, it's been in a pretty poor state for a while now. So preparation has started for demolition of that. What happens in the terms of the demolition and what happens beyond that? What comes next? What is the longer-term plan? Well, I don't know that there's necessarily anything set in stone or on piers, as the case may be. So let me know what you think, 0487 99 1233. We'll find out more from the council on that shortly. Now, at the Pacific Highway, at the intersection with the Buckets Way, 12 Mile Road, north of Raymond Terrace there, multiple vehicles involved in a crash. One of two northbound lanes is closed and things are banking up a bit there as you approach the Buckets Way turn-off.
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4: Adam Story with ABC News. The federal court has upheld and strengthened a landmark ruling that the exclusion of a transgender woman from a female-only app constituted gender identity discrimination. Roxanne Tickle was previously awarded $10,000 in compensation in a case against the Google for Girls app and its founder, Sal Grover. The federal court today dismissed an appeal by Ms. Grover and found two instances of direct discrimination against Ms. Tickle, awarding her damages of $20,000. Ms. Grover says she's absolutely devastated, while Ms. Tickle has told reporters outside the court she's pleased with the outcome.
5: I brought my case to show trans people that you can be brave and that you can stand up for yourself. In the process, I surprised myself at how brave I could be. Young Roxy would be surprised, but overjoyed.
4: A Sydney doctor has been arrested and charged with sexually assaulting multiple female patients at an inner-city medical centre. Leah Harris reports.
6: Dr Andrew Small faced a bail hearing on Friday morning, charged with sexually assaulting four female patients between November 1988 and March 2026. Detectives raided the medical centre where Dr Small worked and arrested the 70-year-old on Thursday morning. He was charged with three counts of aggravated sexual assault, one count of aggravated indecent assault, and one count of sexual assault knowing no consent was given. Dr Small was granted bail and ordered not to continue practicing medicine. The court heard he intends to plead not guilty.
4: The Prime Minister and opposition leader have both been speaking their taxation plan.

0: And it's more from political reporter Adam Langenberg.
1: Announcing that the 250,000th person had accessed the government's 5% home deposit scheme, Prime Minister Anthony Albanese has continued to defend his negative gearing and capital gains tax changes as necessary to allow young people into the housing market.
2: Well, we've taken hard decisions this week.
1: In an unusually bold budget in reply speech, Angus Taylor promised to index income tax brackets in line with inflation.
3: We'll end the inflation tax.
1: He says the plan would cost $22 billion over 4 years and claims it's funded by a crackdown on welfare payments to non-citizens and cuts to government programs.
0: The federal court has dismissed the cattle industry's appeal over the scale of financial losses incurred after the live export ban in 2011. The cattle industry was hoping to overturn the court's decision made last year, which found exports to Indonesia were already in steep decline leading up to the ban. NT Cattlemen's Association Chief Executive Romy Carey says despite today's ruling, cattle farmers are still likely to receive a compensation payout in the hundreds of millions of dollars.
4: It's something that we were not hoping would happen, and we were hoping that the ruling would go in our favour. Today's decision does not change the justice delivered in 2020.
0: The Federal Health Minister says the doctor and two pilots who were on board the hantavirus repatriation flight won't have to quarantine if the six passengers return another negative test. After landing in Perth late this morning, the five Australians and one New Zealander will be tested again with results available in 24 hours. Mark Butler says while some countries have chosen not to mandate any quarantines, Australia is taking no chances.
5: We have taken the decision to take a stronger approach to quarantine arrangements than that because we are determined to ensure there is no risk at all of any transmission of this virus into the Australian community.
0: The US President Donald Trump says he's discussed ending the war in Iran while on a state visit to China with a meeting with China's leader Xi Jinping. China correspondent Alison Horn has more.
6: The two leaders are meeting for a second day in Beijing with the war in Iran featuring high on the agenda. As the president sat down for tea inside the secretive CCP compound known as Zhong'anhai, Mr. Trump said the pair had similar views on how to end the war and have the Strait of Hormuz reopened. It's unclear whether Beijing will now pressure its ally Iran to resolve the conflict, even though Mr. Trump told US media his counterpart would love to help. Chinese state media is yet to comment. Alison Horn, ABC News, Beijing.
0: And there are delays on Sydney's M5 after a multi-vehicle accident in the Cooks River Tunnel at Mascot. Police say it's believed two cars and a truck were involved in the crash in the westbound tunnel, but there are no reports of injuries. There's a significant backup of cars along the M5 trying to get into the tunnel. Isolated showers along the coast and on the ranges tending to be scattered along the north coast this afternoon. There's the chance of thunderstorms about the central and northern coastal fringe and the chance of a shower in the far west. A shower or two in Sydney this afternoon, a shower or two tomorrow with a top of 23 and a shower or two Sunday and 23. 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
8: You're with Jenny Marchant.
9: Great to be with you too. Here with you for this hour from 5 though. You are easing into the weekend with Charlie Pickering and TGIF with a few laughs on the way there. I know you'll enjoy that. In the meantime, though, how often does a landmark spot in the city come up for redevelopment? The old Queens Wharf Function Centre buildings being demolished in the months ahead. You might have, back in the day, had a school formal, a wedding or some other special occasion in that Western building at Queens Wharf. Well, it's about to go. What do you think should go in its place, by the way? You are welcome to let me know. In a moment, you'll hear from the council on what happens in terms of demolition and what might be on the cards for future use. Your view, though, is welcome. 0487 99 1233. And what's happening on the Central Coast? You might have been hearing the news. Three students taken from school to hospital after a drug-related incident. We're going to find out more about that shortly. Bronze, thanks for your support on the text line. The pressing issue of whether or not anyone can be bothered separating their laundry has come up in the ABC Newcastle office this week and spilled over here. I found out that contrary to my popular belief, yes, there are people, in fact, people that I quite admire and respect and get along with very well, who do actually care to separate their laundry. I've never done it, and I just don't think I ever will. Can't be bothered, if I'm being honest. Too much life admin. Let's get that laundry in, clean and out on the line. And I don't think I've ever had anything ruined. Bronze, thank you for your support on the text line. Bronze says, I'm with you. Life's too short. Thank you, Bronze. If there is an item of clothing that cannot stand up to being thrown in with everything else in my life, well, I don't think it's tough enough to be in my life, just quietly.
8: When you need the story.
10: The 23-year-old has been charged with conspiracy to murder and participating in a criminal group.
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9: What would you like to see in the future at Queen's Wharf in Newcastle? We've been told that building inspections started there today ahead of the demolition in the months ahead of the fire-damaged Western Building, not the brewery, the Western Building, the old function centre and cafe and restaurant. Councillor Declan Clawson is chair of Newcastle Council's Asset Advisory Committee and has been dealing with this issue for some time. Councillor Clawson, good afternoon.
13: Good afternoon, Jenny.
9: That Western Building's been a bit of an eyesore for a while now. When will it come down?
13: It really has. That work is imminent. So Council awarded a tender for its demolition in March. That work has started in earnest today. The initial parts of the demolition involve relocating some of the utilities that are actually located immediately underneath the wharf site there at Queen's Wharf. And then once that work, the initial phase is completed, we'll move on to demolishing the whole building. So that work has commenced, and it will take a couple of months, but is now underway.
9: Okay, so once that preparation work has finished in a couple of months from now, then we see the old building come down?
13: That's right.
9: Okay. It's a complicated site. You might not know it from walking around there, but the water does go underneath Queen's Wharf and even under Wharf Road in parts, apparently, Councillor Clawson.
13: That's right, it does. And so that's what makes it particularly tricky. It's a tricky site in the way, unfortunately, that the buildings were constructed back in the late 80s were that the utilities and services are all very interconnected. And so there is some unpicking that's necessary so that the Queen's Wharf Hotel site, the site on the eastern side, can continue to operate and still be able to access water, sewer, power, gas, sewerage, all of those kind of things, whilst the demolition happens on this western side.
9: Okay, right. So that's complicated. But it's taken quite a long time just to get to this point. What's been the holdup in all of this?
13: It has. This has been complicated right from the very beginning, but your listeners might remember that we had a fire, unfortunately, in the downstairs restaurant at the Queen's Wharf site back in 2020 during the middle of a COVID lockdown. That fire was quite catastrophic to the building. It actually got into the ducting in between the floors and meant that the fire wasn't just kept in the kitchen area but extended up through the building, damaging the function centre and leading to a position where it was untenable to enable the building to be saved and needing it to be demolished. It remains, despite it being currently fenced off, it remains an active building because the ferry services that service Stockton are currently housed within the Queen's Wharf building, and that ferry office continues to be in use. And so as we've moved towards seeing demolition of the building occur, one of the key things that we've had to do is make alternate arrangements so that there's a new ferry building. It's currently going through the process of being constructed itself over at Stockton so that that important service can continue to be made available to Novocastrians. So there's been a few interdependencies that has meant that it has been rather complicated for us to get to this point where we're finally seeing the progress being made on getting the Queen's Wharf building demolished. And I think that's a really good thing, including having to seek a DA as well, which happened at the end of last year.
9: So the demolition itself.
13: That's right. Yeah. So we've been working through a process. It's just taken, it has taken, I acknowledge, a long time to get to this point, but there are good reasons for that, unfortunately.
9: Yeah, I didn't realise there were ferry staff using that building. Okay, so, well, no trouble for them to get to Stockton, of course. So a new building on the way there. Councillor Declan Clawson is with me on 1233 Drive at 11 past four. Councillor Clawson is the chair of Newcastle Council's Asset Advisory Committee as we look at the future of Queen's Wharf. So what's going to happen on that site once the building is knocked down, Councillor Clawson?
13: So initially, council will be undertaking some temporary activations of the site. So we'll make it available public land. There's talk of having some areas that will have softfall in addition to some further concrete hardstand areas. That means that we can activate that precinct and make it somewhere that's inviting for the community to come back to, particularly after such a long time of having a building that's been in a pretty poor state at Queen's Wharf. Whilst we do that, we're also eager to have a broader conversation with the community about the future of that site and what kind of things could go there into the future. That started in earnest at the end of last year, and there was some initial public consultation, getting broad ideas from the community about the future of that site. Broadly, that's landed on a building that has some form of a function centre, restaurant, tourism purpose, potentially accommodation. Those were the kind of ideas that came through pretty strongly from the community. There's more work for us to do, and particularly to work with the private sector about how we might refine some ideas and a design and then look to seek approval and endorsement of that to go forward and see something constructed. And I really want to emphasise that no decisions about what that is has been made at this point.
9: Yeah.
13: From my perspective, this is a really, really special site, and so it's important that we get a really good outcome for the city through that.
9: Yeah, I'm interested to hear what ABC Newcastle listeners think about that. So longer term, if we do look at it like a function centre, restaurant, tourism spot, I mean, that sounds very similar to what was there before.
13: Similar but made modern. And I think that there's an opportunity for it to be an iconic building. I think that we deserve an iconic building in that part of the city, and just recognise how much has changed in Newcastle since those Queen's Wharf Towers were built for the bicentenary in 1988. I think that there is an opportunity to be quite ambitious in terms of the vision that we have for that site, and work with different partners to see that delivered.
9: When I hear that, I think tall, high, like iconic, ambitious. I think it's going to be tall, but maybe I'm lacking imagination. What would you consider iconic or bold for that site?
13: Yeah, so I'm not necessarily thinking that it needs to be particularly tall, and I certainly would be keen to have a conversation with the community about making sure that we respect the building heights and the floor space ratios and all of those planning controls that exist in that part of the city. I think that we can just be bold in terms of the architecture choices as well, making sure that it's a building that does tell part of the story of Newcastle. People have raised the wharf location and the fact that it's a building located right on the harbour, that should be something that is reflected in the building. I'm certainly open to that, and I think there'll be some good ideas and an opportunity for us to work through those. The key thing from my perspective is that we are moving ahead at seeing a really unsightly building removed, mm-hmm. and that enables us the time and space necessary to have a proper conversation about what comes next. I really don't want to see council rush into a decision on that site. I just think that would lead to a poor outcome, and it would be better to have a proper conversation with the community, perhaps consider some form of design competition or engagement of you know, really world-leading architectural firms so that we get a really, really great replacement.
9: 0487 99 1233. If you want to get in touch with your thoughts on that, Councillor Clausen, just clarifying the hotel, what's the future of that part of Queen's Wharf?
13: So the hotel has a lease with council and with Transport for New South Wales that continues for some years. So at the moment, no change. As that lease comes towards an end, we will be looking at how we might be able to renew that site as well. Obviously, that's something we need to do working in partnership with the operator of that venue. It doesn't have the urgency that the Western building has, in that the Western building had this fire damage that means that it needed to be demolished. That's not the exact circumstances on the eastern side, so something that we will need to work through over the coming period, but doesn't have the same degree of urgency.
9: A maritime museum, could that be on the cards?
13: Look, it's certainly an option, and in particularly how we might be able to reflect the maritime history of Newcastle into built form is something I think that we should take seriously. To be honest, I don't think we should be ruling out any options at this point, and I'm genuinely very interested in seeing what we might be able to achieve as a city at this site.
9: Councillor Clausen, I appreciate you talking it through with me this afternoon. Thank you.
13: Thanks, Jenny.
9: Councillor Declan Clawson there, who is the chair of Council's Asset Advisory Committee, which has been taking a look at this. Thank you very much for your text. 0487 99 1233. If you want to get in touch with your thoughts on the future of Queen's Wharf, it's something we'll be keen to have more conversations about as we go through. I know there'll be, you know, there'll be business groups, there'll be architects, there'll be plenty of folks locally who have

0: views on what might be best there, but happy to start that conversation with you and see what might come over the coming months, years, even depending on how long these things take. But in terms of demolition of that fire-damaged Western building, that work has begun from today, the early preparations to get it ready for demolition. The whole thing could take about 2 months, and then we see the building come down. Could involve a pontoon at some time being brought in to be part of this process of the services and utilities to that building, dealing with that and so on. So there's a bit to happen there. What a spot, though. So much potential for Newcastle. 17 past four now on 12:33 ABC Newcastle. Good to have you here.
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0: In a moment, we'll take you to the Central Coast, where some students have been taken from school to hospital in what has been described as a drug-related incident. We'll tell you more about that in the next little while. Here's America, Ventura Highway.

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0: It's 21 past four. You might have been hearing that an ambulance was called to a high school in Umina today. Several students were treated. Three were taken to hospital after a suspected drug-related incident. ABC Central Coast reporter Caitlin Unger is with me now. Afternoon, Caitlin.

0: Hi there, Jenny. How are you?
1: Well, thanks. What can you tell me about what's happened to you?
0: Yeah, look, just shortly before 11 o'clock this morning, we had seven ambulances called out to a high school on the Central Coast in Umina, Brisbane Water Secondary College, following reports of a drug-related emergency, as you said. They arrived to find seven students who had fallen ill. They were treated by New South Wales ambulance. And then three of them had to be taken to Gosford Hospital. They are in a stable condition, and it was stressed that was as a precaution.
1: Okay, right. So good to hear those students are in a stable condition. Do we know anything more about how they're faring at the moment?
0: No, no further details on how they're faring, though they are expected to make a full recovery, so that's excellent. At this stage, police have been unable to confirm exactly what they ingested. They haven't been able to find or identify that substance, so there is an ongoing inquiry now. There was just praise today for how quickly the school got on top of that situation and phoned paramedics.
1: All right, so an investigation underway, but praise certainly for how the school has handled this. Hopefully we see those students make a full recovery. We will wait and see what comes of it. Caitlin, thanks very much.
0: Thanks so much, Jenny.
1: Thank you. Caitlin Unger there, ABC Central Coast reporter, with obviously more information hopefully coming to hand. We'll let you know as it does. But, an unfolding situation there on the Central Coast with investigations happening. 23 past 4 on 12:33, ABC Newcastle Drive. Did you hear Mornings today with Christy and Scott? So stoked to have Christy and Scott on the radio. Honestly, Christy is here on Mornings between 10 and 11 each Friday. Now, Christy made a big announcement on the Mornings program today. In case you missed it, here's a bit of what she told Scott Bevan.
2: Let's talk about Brave. Let's talk about achievements. Because on this day, another adventurer, a life adventurer, and superb sportswoman, and I'll be biased, beautiful human being, has been planning her future. Ms. Dawes, do you have something to tell us?
3: I do. I'm heading to Cape Town in South Africa next week.
2: Yay!
3: It'll be great. Beautiful country. For what will be my last marathon and my last competitive event. So at 46 years old, after 33 years in the sport, I have decided to hang up the Lycra and retire. It's not a rash decision. I've been mulling over it for a couple of years now. I always said I'd keep going as long as my head and my heart were in it and as long as I could maintain a decent world ranking. And don't get me wrong, I love the sport, but I just at 46 don't have the drive and the motivation and the body that I once did. So it's time.
2: That is an extraordinary thing. How many elite events have you competed in over all that time?
3: Oh, I think probably thousands if you think about not just the major marathons but also the track events. Been to seven Paralympics, and every Paralympics I've at least done the 8, the 15, the 5,000 and the marathon. So that's four events and you have to race the semis of those as well and sometimes the heats. So countless races over the 33 years and, you know, you sort of when you're young, you think you can do these things forever.

0: Yeah.
1: We're pushing up towards 100?
0: Yeah, I'd say so. Easy. Yeah.
1: What it has taken, I cannot imagine, but I imagine above all, it takes resilience to just keep going. And this is a lesson you learnt as a babe, as an 11-year-old.
0: Yeah, I was always a really sporty kid, able-bodied kid, and then at the age of 9, overnight, lost my dad to suicide, and 11 months later had a car accident in which I broke my back and became a paraplegic. So some really tough life lessons early on, and yes, I guess resilience. But, you know, having that support network around you, my mum, my sister, my entire family in the community, you know, we always, it's never a solo effort. There's always a massive team around you.
2: That's Christy Dawes, Paralympian, and you hear her here each Friday, of course, on ABC Morning, speaking with Scott Bevan about her decision to retire from wheelchair racing. So good luck, Christy, in Cape Town. She's doing that next week. It's her last professional race. If you want to read more, there's a great article celebrating Christy's career and outlining her decision. It's at the ABC Newcastle website. So just head to abc.net.au/Newcastle. You can find it on our Facebook page too, where there's lovely comments being left in support of Christy, her incredible racing career, and so happy that we have her here at ABC Newcastle to continue many more great conversations and great times on the radio. Plenty more to come from Christy. It's 27 past four. Sue, thank you for your text on Queen's Wharf. You say, I'm concerned that Declan Clawson, we were just talking with him about the demolition of the old building there and what comes next. She says, I'm concerned that they're yet again referring to a function centre, restaurant and accommodation as possible future uses of the Queen's Wharf precinct. She says, Councillor Clawson made no mention of public facilities that walkers and visitors could use without having to spend lots of money, like public toilets, inexpensive cafes, possibly a maritime museum, generally spaces accessible to all. Thanks, Sue. Councillor Clawson did say function centre, restaurant, tourism, that's the kind of idea that's come up so far in consultation, but he said doesn't want to rush it. Let's have big conversations. Let's be bold. Let's see what comes out of more continued discussions with the community. So, Sue, hopefully you'll have the chance to feed some of that information back into council. Looks like Sue would like to see more space there for people without, you know, having to sit down at a restaurant table and so on. Thank you very much for texting in. Sounds like everything's on the table potentially at this stage. Jay reckons council should seek out a world-renowned architect and see what it could be. Thank you very much. 29 past four with news headlines not too far away. We'll find out how things are looking for your Friday afternoon commute. But honestly, I think the main thing that's going to be concerning you this afternoon is north of Raymond Terrace there, 12 Mile Creek at the Buckets Way intersection. Multiple vehicles involved in a crash there. And we've got one of two northbound lanes at the Pacific Highway closed. We have in the last little while seen traffic back up beyond Madawi Road and really heading back towards Italia Road there. So things banking up, but we'll get a closer look at how long that might be an issue and what's happening when we catch up with the TMC after 3:30. So keep an ear out for that here on 1233 ABC Newcastle Drive. And have you ever found it difficult to meet new people, build social connections as you get older? You know, when you're at school, when you're younger, maybe it's a little easier. At school, the person you sat down next to, you know, in maths, immediately your best friend. As you get older, it's a little harder, isn't it? In a couple of minutes, you're going to meet a Newcastle woman who took matters into her own hands for the benefit of herself and others. So keep an ear out for that here on 1233 Drive. It's 4:30. TGIF is on the way. You'll be hearing from Charlie Pickering and a whole host of comedians to make you laugh from 5:00. So that's on the way for you in the next hour. And a heads up that there's quite a bit of track work happening across the weekend too. So the Newcastle to Central Coastline track work there at various times, as well as on the Hunter Line, really across the weekend. So if you're travelling by train, best to check before you go and know that things might look pretty different.
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0: Dr. Hook. When you're in love with a beautiful woman. It's going to make a comment. Oh, my husband knows how that feels, doesn't he? Lucky man. It's 27 to 5. Let's get the news headlines. Carly Cook's here. Hello, Carly.
1: Afternoon, Jenny. Making news this hour. The federal government has announced the neo-Nazi organisation known as White Australia has been listed as a prohibited hate group. Formerly known as the European Australian Movement and the National Socialist Network, the group is the second to be banned. A plane carrying a group of people evacuated from a hantavirus-linked cruise ship earlier this week has landed in Perth, where the group will now quarantine. Merriwa's main aged care facility will reopen in coming months in a reduced care capacity after financial struggles forced it to close. Gumman Place Hostel was operated by the Upper Hunter Shire Council as a residential aged care facility before multi-million dollar losses prompted council to offload it. And Paralympic wheelchair athlete Christy Dawes has announced she'll retire from the sport after next weekend's Cape Town Marathon in South Africa. She began her racing career in 1992 and has competed in seven Paralympics, winning silver at Rio and Beijing and bronze in London. There'll be more news at 5 o'clock.
0: Legend barely scratches the surface with Christy Dawes, does it?
1: She's amazing. I still see her around the streets of Newcastle.
0: Yeah, you see her training.
1: So hard.
0: Yeah. Yep. So, and then she makes my week whenever she shows up here, ready for mornings.
1: She's full of energy.
0: Yeah, absolute legend. Great article there on Chrissy on our website. Thank you very much. Thank you. Carly Cook there from the 12:33 newsroom. There's a full bulletin on the way for you at 5.
2: Traffic.
0: Kristen Hoban's here from the Transport Management Centre. Hi, Kristen.
3: Hi there, Jenny. Well, starting off in 12 Mile Creek, we have one of two northbound lanes closed on the Pacific Highway at the Buckets Way. That's due to a three-vehicle crash. Emergency services, they're on site. Traffic is very slow approaching Madawi Road. Just be sure to factor in plenty of extra travel time if you need to pass through there at this time. And then closer to home in Gateshead on the Pacific Highway at Oakdale Road, northbound traffic is being affected by a broken down truck. Just give yourself some extra travel time there as well. And then in Hexham, traffic is easing after a two-car crash that was blocking one of three lanes on the New England Highway just as you head towards Taro. But all vehicles have driven off and

heavy traffic is still continuing to ease. Now, on the trains, on the Central Coast to Newcastle line, there was just a medical emergency at Barara, so that's delayed some trains heading towards Newcastle. Just about 15 minutes, so if you're waiting for anyone from Sydney or the Central Coast, just give yourself some extra time. And looking at track work over the weekend, it means late tonight until early tomorrow morning, buses are replacing trains from Gosford to Newcastle, and then from early tomorrow morning until early Monday, buses are replacing trains between Newcastle and Gordon. Now on the Hunter line, buses are replacing trains from Newcastle to Tallara. That's until early tomorrow. And then over the weekend, buses are replacing trains between Scone, Dungog and Newcastle. If you need to plan ahead or need more information,

texter who says, when they come to develop Queen's Wharf site, I wonder if they'll find anything of archaeological significance, pointing to a few blocks back on Hunter Street, Indigenous artefacts and settler graves found in the past. You say it's an area that dates very far back in the history of Newcastle as we know it today. Yeah, thank you very much. Important to take that history into account, isn't it? As I understand, Queen's Wharf, and you kind of forget this when you're on it, it's on piers. The harbour goes underneath. And even as far as Wharf Road, there's water, apparently. I didn't realise it went that far back. You know, making sure that we look after the history of the area, very important. Thank you very much. It's 23 to 5 now. How do you meet people, make social connections, you know, when you haven't got all the confidence of a kid on summer holidays who's just, you know, bowled up to the next kid with an icy pole and ask them if they want to be your best friend? It's not that easy once you get to be an adult, is it? There's a local woman who wants to make it easier for people to get to know each other, make those connections in real life. Not just online. We're going to find out all about it in a couple of minutes from now. This song came up this morning, though, I think, didn't it, with Scott and Christy. They were talking about songs about things being on other things. Great topic. I came up with nothing. You came up with loads, including this, Diamonds on the Soles of Her Shoes. Of course, Paul Simon from the Gracelands album.

0: That's Paul Simon. Diamonds on the soles of her shoes.
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0: Friends, despite what that famous TV show would have you believe, sometimes it can be kind of hard to make social connections as an adult. Would you agree? You know, unless you've got a shared hobby or interest, life is busy, and maybe you just don't have those opportunities to meet people outside work in real life. Not even talking about social media here. In real life, well, there's a local woman, Gemma Cox, who's just started a group focused on helping women in their 20s build some of those great in real life friendships. Gemma's popped in this afternoon. Hi, Gemma.
1: Hello.
0: Thanks for coming in.
1: Thanks for having me.
0: Why did you start this group?
1: Oh, multiple different reasons. I found our friends and I were having conversations a lot about making friends in adulthood, and, you know, we've all been through friendship breakups and relationship breakups and moving cities, and it's just we were all sort of having them same conversations and we realized, you know, oh, we can actually make this ourselves. And especially a lot of the women I've spoken to have said how alone they do feel in their 20s and it's just mind-boggling, like how crazy, like, you know, in their 20s people usually think, oh, it's your party years, it's your going out years, and then it's such a common thought. And so hearing that, I'm like, oh my gosh, well, I can actually just make that myself and help these women. And
0: So what did you do? Tell me about it.
1: What did I do? Well, I obviously, after speaking to these women, I just sort of one day was doing some research and I thought, oh, you know, is there any Newcastle groups, like social groups in Newcastle that aren't for hobbies? You know, they're not run clubs or they're not surf clubs or Pilates or fitness clubs and things like that. No shame to the hobby.
0: But not
1: hobby
0: everyone's groups. Interested in those things.
1: No, exactly. And I realised there wasn't any. Mm. So, I quickly made an Instagram.
0: Yes, as you do.
1: Yes, exactly. And I just started, you know, doing some drafts. My friends and I, we were just drafting different names and different, colours and things like that. We spoke to so many women about what they wanted and, you know, and I just, the more confidence I gained in progressing further and
0: lovely
1: making this.
0: So now it's kind of like regular catch-ups.
1: Yes, that's the plan at the moment.
0: Okay. So kind of like local venues, catching up.
1: Yes.
0: Just having a chat. Is it that simple?
1: It is, and it's I've tried to design it in a way where it is low pressure and it is welcoming and a safe space. And yeah, you don't need to have a thing. You know, you don't need to be creative. You don't need to be sporty. You don't, you know, you can just come as yourself. Mm-hmm. And we do encourage women to come alone. Of course you can come with a group of friends, you know.
0: Yeah.
1: But we, it's for everybody. So that's the beauty of it. So
0: fantastic. What has the response been like? What are you hearing from people?
1: Oh, it's been overwhelming, actually. The responses have been crazy. Like I just said, like as I said before, I did not realise how many people felt this way. And so many women have just said how much they need this and how much this is needed in Newcastle because, you know, us women need to stick together.
0: Yeah.
1: And I think people do underestimate the power of female friendships as well. So, and I think that's just, I want to encourage that a lot. And
0: I was going to ask you about that, female friendships. What kind of difference that makes in your life, I guess, and what we miss out on maybe if we don't have that. Have you got a view on that?
1: Well, I think that female friendships do provide just a sense of, you know, relatable experiences. And even if you've, you know, never met this person, there is still an underlying comfort with them. And, you know, you might not have the same interests or, you know,

0: know, you might not have had the same experience, but being a woman, I feel like you do in some way or another. And I think, yeah, I think people that are missing out on that, you know, that's why I've created this group.
1: Yeah, one should miss out if that's what they want in their life.
0: Yeah.
1: How do we find out more? Is Instagram the place
0: Instagram,
1: to go?
0: I'm working on a Facebook at the moment, but the Instagram's at Sip Society Newcastle.
1: Sip Society, yes. Very fun. Yes. Okay. So what would you say to someone who's like, well, I, you know, maybe I'm a bit lonely. Maybe I would maybe like to meet more people, but I don't know.
0: Yeah.
1: Getting out by myself feels a bit intimidating. Mm-hmm. What would you say to somebody in that situation?
0: Oh, you're not alone. You know, it's very uncomfortable at first, you know, going to an event, reaching out first, saying hello first. But I think then friendships are made by someone being brave enough to make the first move. So I think, you know, you could step into a room full of strangers, but you could have a new best friend by the end of the night. So I think if that's what you're wanting or what you're craving, even if you just want plans, I think, yeah, that's...
1: That's really nice, Gemma. Good on you for saying, here's a thing.
0: Yeah.
1: I reckon I could do something about it and actually doing it. Because how many of us, you know, sit around maybe thinking, someone should do that.
0: Yeah.
1: Someone should fix that. Well, you're doing it. So I think that's fantastic.
0: Thank you.
1: Sip Society on Instagram if you want to know more information from Gemma and the crew. I hope it goes really well, Gemma. Thanks for coming in and telling me all about it.
0: Absolutely. My pleasure.
1: Thank you. Gemma Cox is behind that social group for women in their 20s, getting out, getting to meet other people and enjoying those female friendships. Scott Bevan's going to pop in next, let you know what he's got coming up on Saturday Breakfast.
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1: Scott Bevan is with you from 6 o'clock tomorrow morning. He's been Mr. Everywhere this week and look, it only took me getting sick to make it so, but it's lovely to have you back Friday morning. Saturday Breakfast, your usual places.
4: Not as much, and thank you. And you're feeling better?
1: Yes, and thank you for stepping in. Although I heard you turned my 3 before 3 into the Big Ben chorus.
4: Yeah, I needed something big to listen to me, listen. See, you can do subtle, and you do subtle very well.
1: Right.
4: I can't spell the word, let alone practice it.
1: Very good. Yes. So nothing subtle about Saturday Breakfast tomorrow morning, I assume. What's coming up?
4: We do have someone loud and used to grab little ones' ears with, hey, hey, hey, hey, high five.
1: Oh, yes. I remember that? I remember high five. Yeah.
4: You were probably watching it as a little one.
1: No, I was not. Oh, but it was certainly on my radar because we have some local connections.
4: We do indeed.
1: Yeah.
4: Charlie.
1: Yeah. Went to my high school.
4: Did she?
1: Yeah.
4: There you go.
1: Yeah.
4: Back in the day, I had to follow them around for a day in London and I had little idea how huge they were.
1: Yeah.
4: They were huge in the day.
1: Yeah.
4: Of course, for the original members, they've all gone on and like their audiences grown.
1: Mm-hmm.
4: And one of those is Nathan Foley. But Nathan stayed very close to music and a career with song, including writing his own. And he's coming to our parts with a show that showcases and celebrates music classics from the 50s and 60s called Unforgettable.
1: Mm, beautiful.
4: Kind of like hearing, hey, hey, hey, you never forget it. And so I'm speaking to Nathan about past, present, and what the future holds musically for him tomorrow.
1: Very good.
4: Yeah. And can I ask you something?
1: Yes.
4: Do you instinctively straighten crooked picture frames in public buildings?
1: In public buildings, no. At home, yes.
4: Do you feel a small twitch in your soul when fiction and non-fiction books mingle without supervision?
1: No.
4: No? Okay.
1: Where is this going? Is this a personality test that you're giving me?
4: Can you shush with nothing more than a facial expression?
1: Yes.
4: You bet you can. Oh, yes. I've seen that, Miss Martin. Because they have been, they being the world of Facebook,
1: right,
4: the Rathmines community page, no less, put out the call for positions vacant street librarian.
1: Oh.
4: Because the longtime doyen of a particular street library, the Northview Street Library, the wonderful Sue Shute, is hanging up her cardigan.
1: Wow.
4: Yeah.
1: I've got a couple of nice cardies.
4: You,
1: if a cardigan is part of the role.
4: Cardigan and that look you give. this is your kind of gig. And it is fantastic. Like, the remuneration package is so impressive.
1: Oh, yeah.
4: 85% above what Sue has earned, which has been 3/5 of 4/8 of absolutely sweet nothing. However, the job is up. It's vacant.
1: Wow.
4: So I thought, let's speak to the incumbent, the founding street librarian, mm-hmm. about what's involved, the responsibilities, the duties of being a street librarian.
1: Do they use the Dewey Decimal System? What kind of system are we using here?
4: Well, it's hard to tell. I don't think it's quite as precise as that, but one of the very important criteria is standing silently in judgment at poorly shelved romance novels. So mm-hmm. you've got to do that. So that's almost like the Dewey system, and removing the occasional 1994 tax guide that nobody asked for.
1: Yes.
4: So you do, there are some really important things here. Kudos to Steve Williams for writing this job ad, by the way. And so we'll be speaking to Sue Shute about what it takes to be a street librarian. But yeah. isn't it wonderful seeing these street libraries everywhere?
1: I do love it. Yeah. I do love it. And I love to have a little browse in the odd street library that I might walk past. Okay, street librarians, your opportunity is coming up. Looking forward to it, Scott. Thank you.
4: I'm giving you that look, Jen Barchant. That look.
1: I'll say nothing.
4: Now, where's my cardigan?
1: Scott Bevan, in search of a cardigan. He can borrow mine if he needs it on the back of my office chair there. He will be with you tomorrow morning from 6 for Saturday breakfast. It's 7 to 5. TGIF on the way after your local news at 5.
5: Weather.
1: But Tom Saunders is here, ABC meteorologist. Hello, Tom.
6: Hey, Jenny.
1: What kind of a day have we had around the Hunter?
6: That conversation you had was fascinating just now.
1: About street librarians?
6: Yeah, I was really into it. No, I wasn't watching the radar at all.
1: Do you reckon you could be a street librarian?
6: No, but it was just interesting that you had to answer those questions about the picture frames being crooked. And
1: yeah.
6: Yeah, anyway.
1: Do you have a look, a facial expression in your repertoire?
6: No.
1: That could shush somebody?
6: No.
1: Really?
6: Not, I'd have to look in the mirror. I'd have no idea.
1: I know for a fact that I do, because during the pandemic, I worked from home. So I was broadcasting out of our spare bedroom, meanwhile two children doing school from home at the same time. And one day one of the children walked into the room while I was on the radio, and the look.
6: Oh, yes.
1: And the hand gestures.
6: The hand gestures, yes.
1: Had that child swiftly turn around and close the door on their way out.
6: I've been through this situation at home doing radio crosses many times. I didn't realise I was allowed to use my hands. If I can use my hands, absolutely I can pull this off. We all can.
1: I mean,
6: one index finger over the lips.
1: I think the look enough would have been enough, but with the hand for extra emphasis. And can I point out, just in case anyone's concerned, there was another adult in the house capable of looking after the children, just, you know, in case that needs to be said.
6: I don't think it needed to be.
1: Yeah, yeah. Anyway, those were the times. So, Tom, right, not much to worry about today, right? A little bit of shower activity here or there, not much else going on?
6: Yeah, so showers eased last night, and today there's only been very isolated falls. Now, Nobby's Head has picked up another 2 millimetres since 9 a.m. That makes 46 millimetres at Nobby's Head since Sunday. But as a comparison, Maitland 15 millimetres, Scone just 0.4 of a millimetre. And that was sort of what we were talking about late last week. It was mostly going to be coastal, and that's exactly what's happened. Now, tomorrow, patchy morning fog, a partly cloudy day.

0: high chance of showers for the coastal fringe, but only a slight chance of showers elsewhere. There's even the slight risk of a storm along the coastal fringe in the evening. And even tonight, it's in the forecast because there are some heavy looking showers just off the coast of Port Stephens at the moment. Right. So there's the slightest risk that we could see some thunder tonight. Newcastle 12 to 22 tomorrow, Maitland 9 to 23 and Scone 9 to 22. Then Sunday, medium chance of showers, most likely late afternoon and evening. So it's not too bad on Sunday, tops of 23. Monday, high chance of showers, 23. Tuesday, high chance of showers, 22. Now the rain that comes early next week, it will actually be coming in from the west. So western parts of the Hunter or the Upper Hunter have a much better chance of picking up a few millimetres. But modelling is all over the place in terms of totals. It could be anything from 5 to 20 millimetres at this stage.
1: Okay. All right. Well, I like the sound of it. Let's hope that we see some good stuff come down for the Upper Hunter. We'll see how things look next week. Thanks very much, Tom. Have a good weekend.
0: Thanks, Jenny.
1: Tom Saunders there, ABC meteorologist. Now, I will not be here on Monday. It's a planned day off. I will be back with you on Tuesday. Nick Gill's looking after you on Monday. TGIF is on the way with Charlie Pickering. To get us there is a song very special to me. We had this at our wedding, Crowded House, Something So Strong. Can I say, good luck, Jets. Can't wait to see them get through to the grand final. Good luck, Delta. Oh, so much to be excited for this weekend.

0: haunted house. Something so strong. I love that. Nearly time for your local news at 5, TGIF after that. We've got heavy traffic conditions at 12 Mile Creek on the Pacific Highway. That's where the highway meets the Buckets Way, that busy intersection there. One of two northbound lanes is closed because of a crash there involving multiple vehicles. Traffic is heavy all the way back to Italia Road.
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3: ABC News, good afternoon. I'm Carly Cook. Home Affairs Minister Tony Burke says anyone who supports a neo-Nazi could face up to 15 years in prison. Lexi Ginarwick reports.
4: White Australia, previously known as the National Socialist Network, is the second group to be listed as a prohibited hate group under new hate laws that were introduced following the Bondi terrorist attack.

0: From midnight tonight, supporting, funding, training, recruiting, joining or directing the group constitutes a criminal offence with a maximum penalty of 15 years in prison. Tony Burke says while the organisation claimed to have disbanded in January, it continued to engage in hateful behaviour. Mr Burke says the decision to list White Australia came following advice from domestic intelligence agency ASIO.
1: A former Hunter Valley Catholic teacher who sexually abused a student has been sentenced to 4 years jail. Giselle Wakatama reports.
2: In March, Daniel Raymond Belcher was found guilty by a jury on all 9 counts of having sexual intercourse with a teenager under his special care. Newcastle District Court heard the abuse happened over 6 months in 2023. The Crown told the court the offender exploited the known vulnerability of the child by exploiting his position of trust. Judge Ian Burke accepted he was remorseful, but said his conduct must be condemned. He sentenced the former physics and mathematics teacher to 4 years jail, with 2 years and 2 months non-parole. Due to time served, he'll be eligible for release in May 2028.
1: The Maitland Newcastle Catholic Diocese has issued a statement acknowledging the courage of the victim survivor in coming forward. It says the well-being and safety of children and vulnerable people remains its highest priority. Mary Waugh's main aged care facility will reopen in coming months in a reduced care capacity after financial struggles forced it to close. Gumman Place Hostel was operated by Upper Hunter Shire Council as a residential aged care facility before multi-million dollar losses prompted council to offload it. Joe Bailey Quality Care will enter a commercial lease with council to take over the facility, which is now empty after high care residents were forced to vacate. Provider Joe Bailey says it will operate as an assisted boarding house for residents with lower care needs.
3: We're looking at it as probably going back to the days when people came in. They had some help with cleaning, their meals are provided, they had the security of someone being on site 24/7, and then care can be brought in as needed through packages.
1: A Newcastle-based refugee service has accused the coalition government of using migrants as a scapegoat for the country's housing crisis. In his budget reply speech, opposition leader Angus Taylor said immigration numbers are the biggest problem when it comes to housing. If in government, he pledged the coalition would tie the annual net overseas migration to new housing construction, cutting migrant intake to around 170,000 people. Secretary of Zara's House, Wanda McInnes-Fogg, says refugees are not the ones driving the housing crisis.
4: The sorts of houses that some of our refugees live in are just disgusting. No one else wants to live in them. A lot of the refugees who come live with families or friends. Of course we have a housing shortage, but it's not the fault of the refugees that we do.
1: To sport, Newcastle Jets coach Mark Milligan says his players are ready for whatever Sydney FC throws at them in tomorrow night's semi-final. The Jets host the Sky Blues for the second leg of the A-League semi-finals, with the winner heading to the grand final. The teams played out a 1-1 draw last week. Milligan says Sydney has been the in-form team in recent weeks, but his team is ready for another challenge.
5: Whatever they want to come and bring, these players are prepared for. Because they have the confidence, I know they have the confidence now to make those decisions in the big moments. So if they want to come and be aggressive, that's excellent. If not, then the players will find the solutions that they need within what we do.
1: Paralympic wheelchair athlete Christy Dawes has announced she'll retire from the sport after next weekend's Cape Town Marathon in South Africa. She began her racing career in 1992 and has competed in 7 Paralympics, winning silver at Rio and Beijing and bronze in London. Dawes says she'll miss the camaraderie with the wheelchair racing community.
6: We all wear a different colour uniform and lycra, but honestly, you wouldn't know that we weren't part of the same team. Just like in life, in a pack, in a marathon, you're stronger together. It'll be that camaraderie that I really miss and that support.
1: Checking the Hunter's weather, partly cloudy this evening with a medium chance of showers. That's the latest ABC News.
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2: Hello and welcome to Thank God It's Friday on Friday the 15th of May. I am Charlie Pickering, and if you're wondering why the TGIF crowd sounds so loud this evening, it is because...
3: I doubled the size of it, you dumb person.
4: You are
3: not a smart person.
2: Yes, we are broadcasting live from the newly double-sized George Negus Memorial Concert Hall, and we have some of Australia's best comedians here to wade through the news of the week. And to help me introduce them, I'm going to use reactions to Labor's budget from this week, so it should be very pleasant. Okay, first up, a fan favourite, carryover champion, legend, mascot and spirit animal of TGIF, and someone who's been described as...
5: Marxist, socialist, communist...
2: At the ABC, that's a triple threat. It's Kirsty Wiebeck.
6: Hi.
2: And next up, it's comedian and performer fresh off his Melbourne comedy show Talent Night, whose social media followers may eclipse the entire ABC radio audience, to which I say...
6: Liar, liar, pants on fire.
2: It's the multi-talented man with multiple onstage personas. Please welcome Nick White. And finally, it's a comedian, writer, actor, starring in the upcoming Channel 10 telemovie Cop This, and the early reviews of her performance are in.
5: To me, they've delivered a shit sandwich, and we've now got to eat it.
2: Always serving up something unexpected, it's Nicolette Minster. Oh, it is a red-hot panel. Now that we've introduced them, let's find out what they really think. It's time for the Hot Take Hoedown.
7: Grab your partners, give them a spin. It's time for the Hot Take Hoedown.
2: Yeah, we're going to warm things up by getting our panel's take on an issue of the week. And you know what? This one comes from a German tourist travelling in Greece, which sounds so exotic, but it's something I think many of us can relate to. Have a listen to this.
8: Well, a German tourist has been awarded 1,000 euros in compensation because he missed out on a sunbed at a Greek resort. He woke up every morning at dawn, searched for 20 minutes, he says. All the beds were taken. The man was so annoyed, he took the tour operator to court.
9: Wow.
8: And won. I mean, he sounds like a real bratwurst.
2: So... That's, you can still say that, apparently. So the man was upset that people would get up at dawn, put their towel on the sun loungers by the pool at the resort, and then go back to bed. So my question to the panel is this. Should you be able to reserve a sun lounge with a towel, Kirsty?
6: No.
2: Wow. There we go. On the table straight away.
6: Yeah, I panicked.
2: I was going to say, I've never seen you so strident in my life.
6: Yeah, I panicked and I just went for it. I think no. I think what should happen is, like, say at 8 a.m, everyone has to line up and there's, like, a shotgun, like a not to shoot.

0: them, but like a little athletic.
1: Although that would thin out the clutter.
0: It would. Yeah. It is.
2: We are talking about a German tourist. Like, you can see how he would get mixed signals from that.
0: It's extreme. But we're going to shoot the gun in the air, not at them, okay?
1: Yeah, and, good clarification noted.
0: And they're going to run, and it's survival of the fittest, fastest, whatever, and then they can get their sunbed.
1: Right.
0: So you can't reserve it. You've got to fight to the death and then to get
1: it's very interesting to me to hear this, right? You're putting it down to speed and agility.
0: Yes.
1: But today you actually got some news that would put you at a disadvantage.
3: Yeah, does anyone get a head start?
1: To the other people running for a sun lounge. We were talking about this serious issue off air. Today, I'm sorry to share this on the national broadcast.
0: You're not sorry.
1: No, I'm not. But you were diagnosed with a condition that strikes a 14% of the population.
0: Yeah.
1: It is.
0: Hip dysplasia.
1: Yes.
0: Yep, which Nicolette thought was amusing because she thought that I was a fully grown adult and not a newborn baby.
1: Yes.
0: But I do have it, and I've already thought about this in regard to the sun lounges.
1: Oh, good. Oh, that's good. So you're prepared?
0: Yeah, I'll be on an e-scooter.
1: Oh, okay. That's right.
2: What are you talking about? You'll be in a pram.
0: And Nicolette will be pushing me.
1: That is a very hot take already. Okay, the ball is definitely rolling. Firm views are on the table. So no reserving with a towel. Mm. There has to be some kind of...
0: Squid games.
1: American historians would call... A squid game. Yeah, a squid game. That's right. That's much more absolutely relatable than the example I was going to give of the Louisiana Purchase. But anyway, that's... See, one person got it. No. So, Nick, tell me, are you in favour of being allowed to reserve a sun lounge with a towel?
3: I think a single towel, no. That's lazy. But I think if someone fashions a bunch of towels to make it look like it's a person sleeping...
1: Okay.
3: And they can deceive the general public and think, oh, that's taken... Then a bunch of towels, yes, but a bit of effort needs to go into it.
1: I think maybe should it necessitate more effort? I don't know. You're very young, but if you're familiar with the
2: not as young as Kirsty.
1: No. She's really hitting her benchmarks.
0: The 35th percentile.
1: Have you got your green folder? We're gonna track the graph.
2: Are.
1: But I was gonna
2: probably
1: say
2: due for an immunisation.
1: Yeah, it's been 12 years. She's been very firm about that. No, I was gonna say if you might not be familiar with the film Escape from Alcatraz. It's a Clint Eastwood film, and it tells the true story of the prison island of Alcatraz and men who in their craft. Workshop, obviously, to work through their anger and rehabilitate, but they made paper mache's of their heads and put them in their beds so it looked like they were in their beds and they escaped at night.
2: I was thinking more like Thailand resort swan on the end of the bed, but you?
3: But I think if someone's getting tricked to think that's a real swan, they don't deserve a sun lounge, you know what I mean? I think you need to... There needs to be a prank.
1: I can't have that one. A swan
3: took it again. The swans win again.
1: Yeah, you never want to take a swan sun lounge.
3: No.
1: They will batter you.
3: They'll chase you.
1: Yeah, they really will. So if you can fool people to thinking you're actually there,
3: yeah,
1: absolutely okay.
3: Yeah.
1: I like this. I like this loophole.
3: Yeah.
1: Nicolette, what do you think? Should we be allowed to reserve a sun lounge with a beach towel at a resort? Great.
2: Absolutely. It is the only free market left. Do you know how hard it is to buy real estate? Do you know what my parents, like my parents' generation, do you know how they bought a house? They put a towel on it. Do you know how you found a partner? You put a towel on it.
1: Yeah, back then they just got up earlier with a towel, and that's how you made something of yourself in this world.
2: And I'm always looking to make money, which is why I converted the 1,000 euros. And it's about 1,600 Australian dollars, right? Which is how much a house cost when you could just put a towel on. That's all we've got left.
1: Don't take that
2: away from us.
1: Absolutely. You are a woman with a family. You have a child.
2: That's right, for now.
1: And a spouse, as far
2: Correct.
1: As I know.
2: Again.
1: For now.
2: Currently.
1: Yes. No breaking news so far. You've stayed in a resort, I imagine. Have you stayed with the family in a resort situation?
2: Oh, yeah, but never legally.
1: Oh, okay. Yeah, that's
2: interesting. It's just circumstances. Yeah. Well, I mean, we

0: stayed there, but they have asked us to leave.
1: Right, okay, but, right. Yeah. You were squatting. You felt
0: yeah,
1: it was...
0: but you're right. I think either a towel or if you have one at your disposal, a five-year-old.
1: Oh, that's good. I like this. I like this a lot. Send them out early. They love getting up early.
2: Yeah, they love,
0: they love hanging out under a towel.
1: They do. You're right.
0: With an iPad, some earphones.
1: That's right.
0: Yeah.
1: Got to slip, slop, slap before that tropical sun.
0: Or just sit under the towel again. Stop trying to reinvent the towel.
1: All right, all very valid takes, I will say. It'd be an amazing law, wouldn't it? Like, to be, if you introduced as a law that there were laws governing who gets the banana lounge at the resort, like if it was genuinely established. Mm-hmm. I think that's what we need to govern.
0: Well, I mean, I think that fundamentally that's where, if this is a landmark case, then yeah, that's where we're headed.
1: Well, it has actually, yeah, it is. It's a landmark case. It's formed the law. And people will say, you know, oh, it's a nanny state. I'm like, well, yes, let's send the nanny.
0: Yeah.
1: The nanny should go and
0: send Kirsty's nanny.
1: Send Kirsty's nanny. She's so patient. All right, let's get into the actual game. Now, the rules up tonight are simple. If you get a question right, you will hear this and score 1 point. If you hear a hot take, if you land a hot take, you will hear this.
3: Okay.
1: And score 2 points. But if you land a genius level miraculous answer, you will hear this. And score 5 points. So mathematically being correct is fine. But being funny is better. So if we're ready, let's get started with our first game. Of course, it is the short-term memory test.
4: Short-term memory test. How well do you remember the news of the week using only your ears?
1: Yes. We have engaged the senses and we will play a clip from the news out of context and you have to tell us what the news is about. Obviously, one of the big stories this week was the budget and Jim Chalmers handed down his fifth budget and he's hitting Australians where it hurts, the airport.
5: As part of the 2026-2027 federal budget... is said to be increased to $80 from January 1st, 2027.
1: Thanks to Jim Chalmers, what will now cost $80 at the airport, Nick?
6: $80 to buy your own life jacket on Jetstar flights.
1: Wow. I like this a lot. I like this. It's good. I agree with this.
6: We could see it coming, couldn't we?
1: I think there should be more support for this budget if that's what's in there. That is great.
6: At least they'll have life jackets now.
1: That is a step up.
6: Yeah, it's
1: that's
6: a step
1: exactly
6: up.
1: Right.
6: It's a good step.
1: That's so funny. Oh, you're over 8 kilos. The life jacket's got to go.
6: Yeah.
1: All right, $80 life jackets on Jetstar. I think that sounds like a good policy. I don't mind that at all. Nicolette Minster. Thanks to Jim Chalmers, what will now cost $80 at the airport?
0: I'm actually a huge fan of this. It will cost you $80 to stand too close to the baggage claim.
1: Oh.
6: Yeah.
1: Ah, oh, this is good.
6: About time. About time.
1: That is it. That is a very hot take indeed. Because what are people doing?
0: What are you doing?
1: What are you doing? Why so close? Why you got to be so close?
0: Yeah.
1: Doesn't save you any time.
0: No, not at all. And yet people are still doing it and you get in the way and you get kneecapped and I think, yeah, hit them where it hurts. And I think it currently hurts a lot of people in the shin. So I think it's a step forward. I'm into it.
1: Yeah, I like it a lot. Do you know, I travelled abroad once and...
0: you can't seem to stop talking about it.
1: Yes, I know. And I've picked up the accents of abroadia. But I travelled abroad once and I saw it at an airport. It changed my life. They had just painted a line on the floor a metre back from the baggage claim so everyone actually stood back
0: and waited for their own bag. Did they actually do that, though?
1: And they did, and it was a wonderful system. But I prefer your system of punishing people. Mm-hmm. I think that is good.
0: Attacks.
1: Attacks. There has to be a consequence on... We need a term. You know, like, we used to have, like, don't be a Wally with water.
0: Oh,
1: for water
0: yeah.
1: wasters. What is it for a carousel crowder? Like, you know...
0: I think we can... I thought of a different word.
7: I thought of something different as well, so I'm glad you stepped in then,
1: for an extra point, what C word are you thinking of?
0: My career.
1: Kirsty, finally to you, thanks to Jim Chalmers, what will now cost $80 at the airport?
7: A pound. pat down from security.
1: Oh, really?
7: Yeah.
1: Right.
7: Yeah, I think that's.
1: And you got to have the bills to waive, don't you?
7: Yeah.
1: Before
7: yeah.
1: you get the pat down.
7: Absolutely. I personally, without giving too much away, I'd pay double. I reckon.
1: Yeah. What's, you're one of those. I don't know what you're looking for, but it's a little to the left.
7: Guilty.
1: That's it. Right there. Best $80 I've spent outside Thailand. Now, well,
7: that was for a sun lounger, by the way.
1: It was a sun lounge. It was. She didn't have a towel or a pram. Well, all very, very possible answers. Let's have a listen and find out.
5: As part of the 2026-2027 federal budget, the passenger movement charge is set to be increased by $10 to $80 from January 1st, 2027. The fee is applied to all passengers departing by air or sea from Australia.
1: That's right, $80 just to leave the country. Thanks, Albo. That's one less duty-free giant Toblerone for me.
7: I'm relieved to hear what it actually is, though, because passenger movement... for me, made me think you had to pay to use the bathroom.
1: Yes.
6: Oh, imagine.
0: Pay to poo.
7: Yeah.
1: Yeah.
6: You know what? We should bring that in.
1: You reckon? We should bring that in?
6: Oh.
0: No, well, not immediately.
6: Not.
1: I mean, you brought it in right away.
6: Yeah.
1: But it's not all bad news in the budget, with Jim Chalmers announcing a little bit of a sweetener.
2: With a new $250 working Australians tax offset. It will begin from the second half of 2027 and be paid each year after that.
1: The $250 working Australians won't actually be paid until July 2028. But let me ask, looking into the future, what are you going to do with your $250 in July 2028, Nicolette?
0: I'm going to just... accounting for inflation,
1: mm-hmm.
0: I'm going to buy up more than I need of Jetstar life jackets.
1: Yes.
0: And then sell them back at an inflated cost at the gate lounge.
1: See, my favourite part of that was use of the term
0: inflation.
1: Cost. Yeah. Look, I think that deserved a lot more. I will say that.
0: Thank you.
1: Yeah, I thought it was great.
0: I mean, I think it's got its holes as a business plan.
1: Yeah, it's a weird side hustle, I'll say that.
0: Yeah, but I mean, it's 2028 and things aren't going well, so it's I better plan ahead.
1: Yeah, 2028, July 2028, you're going to invest in a go bag. You know a go bag? It's like when the zombie apocalypse comes, you've already got a bag of the stuff you need.
0: Oh, like a hospital bag when you...
1: when you're going to have a baby.
0: Baby.
1: Yes.
6: Wait, do you
1: very,
6: have a
1: very,
6: very
1: similar, but one has a samurai sword in it.
6: Oh.
0: Yeah, I'm
1: well,
0: just
1: mine
0: gonna,
1: does anyway. That's my go bag.
0: I'm just going to buy life jackets.
1: Right. And float.
0: Yep. Oh, well, no, I'm just going to sell them back at an inflated cost.
1: Still, I still don't understand the scheme, but it's okay. The thing is, no one thought Facebook would be a thing, and look at what
0: it
1: happened.
0: Now. And it's... now just incriminating to be a part of. So.
1: Yeah.
7: That's why I'm not saying anything critical, because when this does happen to blow up, and that's another pun right there.
1: Yeah, oh, it's good.
7: When it does blow up, I'm going to say to Nicolette, remember how I didn't criticise your plan? So get me in.
1: Absolutely. Yeah. But when that Jetstar life jacket bubble bursts, you know, it's going to be tears before bedtime, I think it's safe to say.
0: And we'll just still remember the pun we had. So
1: hey. Yeah,
6: that was fun. That was a nice time.
1: So Kirsty, the $250 working Australians bonus. What are you going to do with your $250 in July 2028?
7: I did the exact same thing in some ways as Nicolette, that I took inflation into consideration because 2028 is miles away, and I'm going to use my $250 for that pat down.
1: Oh, right, just another pat down.
7: Straight on the pat down.
1: Oh, yeah. It used to cost my grandpappy just an onion. But now it's $250 for a pat down.
7: Yeah. How many pat downs can I get with this?
1: Yeah. Yeah. Keep looking.
0: Yeah.
1: It's there somewhere. Okay, Nick, $250 in July 2028. What are you going to do with it, big spender?
6: I'm going to donate it to charity, guys.
1: Oh. Yeah, no points. No points for that.
0: Nil point.
1: Yeah.
7: This isn't a pageant.
6: Oh. But Charlie told me it was.
1: No, just like it's a lovely charitable notion. You said it on radio in this.
6: I'm just trying to make everyone like
1: it. I know. I understand. A, this isn't therapy. B, did Jesus not say in the Bible, get your hand off it?
6: I haven't read it.
1: No.

0: Is it?
1: It meanders in the middle. I'll say that. But it comes home with thunder.
2: No, but you're right because what? I mean, Nick's the only one who's realised that the $250 would then at that point be a tax deduction.
0: That's the thing.
1: Oh, yeah.
0: Hello. Thank you, guys. Yes.
1: Oh, so you're one of those people that drops stuff off at the Salvos and then asks for a receipt.
2: Yeah.
0: Oh, yeah. Yeah. You got to file those.
1: Mm-hmm. Well, let's have a listen and see if anyone... No, there are no points because that was a creative question. So okay. There we go. I really lent into that and then had to pull away very quickly. But that is fine. Thank you for laughing to cover the awkward silence. I appreciate that, Nicolette. Oh!
2: I'm an ally.
1: You know what that sound means. We are nearing the halftime break. It's time for a quick score check. Kirsty's on 4. Nick is on 2. Nicolette is on 4. Oh, it is close. Only 2 points in it. Nick, you are coming last. Don't forget that. And no one likes you. Now.
0: Wait, what?
1: But that's so nice. Hey, it's a bit of a joke. She's in a pram. No one likes you. Hey. Yeah, it's just a little running gag. It's what we call a callback in the business. Try and catch up, kid. But the siren also means it is... time for the Fast and the Spurious. This is 10 quickfire questions. I don't have time for correct answers. I only care if they're funny. So you have to answer quickly. If you get a laugh, you get a point. If you don't get a laugh, 0 points for you, which means no one likes you.
0: Yeah,
1: now,
0: got it.
1: We're going to start with who's coming last. Oh, it's you, Nick.
0: Oh.
1: This is the worst day of your life. No, it's not. It's not. We're going to have some fun here. We're going to start with you. We are going to start the clock. 10 quickfire questions starting now. Under the cover of the budget, Anthony Albanese quietly released a long-awaited report on what?
0: He's revealing if he's Team Edward or Team Jacob.
1: Oh, that is long-awaited. Oh, one lonely clap. Okay. Give him an extra point for that. So one for the laugh, one for the clap. Nicolette, this is my favourite. Robert F. Kennedy Jr. has complained this week that teenagers today don't have enough what?
2: Low self-esteem.
3: Pookhead.
1: Definitely deserve that. But I have to tell you what the answer is. It is sperm. Stop the clock.
0: What?
1: You're a grown man. Don't talk about how teenagers don't have enough sperm. That's just not you. You're in the wrong lane, all right? Number one, historically, teenagers, no problem. But secondly...
2: Is that evidence-based or is that just vibes?
1: Just vibes, I think. I think the brain worm told him to say it. What is a grown man responsible for things saying, I am here to address the teen sperm crisis?
2: I don't...
1: Do you know what's a big problem? Not enough teen... Not enough teen conception. All right, let's start. That's just my thought for the week. Let's start the clock again. Over to you, Kirsty. Liberal leader Angus Taylor has proposed a new plan where immigrants wouldn't get what?
4: The $80 pat down at the airport.
1: Oh. But the reality is it will end up they're the only ones willing to take those jobs that other people won't do. Yes. I didn't mean to look at you when I said that.
4: It felt
1: more
4: targeted.
1: Generally. I meant people who work in care.
4: I'm just the baby.
1: Okay. Oh, that pat down just got a whole lot worse. Nick, a thief in...
2: She's not having a pat down. She's just asking them to burp her.
1: Nick, a thief in the Czech Republic has entered a church and stolen an 800-year-old what?
0: Goulash.
1: Wow. It's been going and just added a little bit every night, and it's just been,
0: stewing.
1: Magical goulash. Nicolette, a mine operator that has covered an Australian town in dust has offered all residents a free what?
2: Robot vacuum.
1: Oh, yeah, that's a pretty good deal. It was a car wash. That's going to last a while. Kirsty, Australia has been represented at the Eurovision Song Contest by who?
4: By a recently voluntary redundancy acceptor, Reagan.
1: Oh. Wow, we got there in the end, and it got a genuine sense of wonderment from the audience, both for the answer and that you finished the answer.
4: What a journey.
1: It was, I'm a bit emotional.
4: I've only just learned how to talk.
1: Yeah. Nick, new bones unearthed in Siberia suggested that 59,000 years ago, Neanderthals were already doing what?
0: The nut bush.
1: Heavy on the bush. It was dentistry.

0: That's fascinating. Nicolek, a new study suggests almost half of everything orbiting Earth is what?
1: Carcinogenic.
0: Oh, yeah. That actually, no point. It was more just sadness from the audience that it felt true.
2: Too real.
1: Let's just try a bit of dark comedy. No, yeah, I thought they like me too much.
3: Mm.
1: So I thought I'd level the playing field.
3: Like, really, let's balance it out a bit.
0: It's really nice of you to make his well-being your responsibility. But once again, we're not in therapy. Now, so that ends the Fast and the Spurious. Quick score check before we take a break. And, oh, it has tightened right up. Kirsty, you're on 6 points. Nick, you're on 8 points. And you are equal with Nicolette, also on 8 points.
1: You're going down.
0: Yeah. No more nice gestures for you, Nick.
3: Yeah, wow.
0: So it's been an emotional roller coaster. How are you feeling right now? Are you feeling?
3: I feel a lot.
0: Yeah.
3: But you said it's not therapy, so I'll keep it inside.
0: Yeah, that's good. Push it right down.
3: Push
0: it right down and make a nice, tasty tumour. Mm. Okay, we are going to take a short break here on ABC Radio. And ABC Radio, this is TGIF, the least serious hour of radio of the week. We'll be back in a...
4: Adam Story with a news update. The Home Affairs Minister Tony Burke has announced a neo-Nazi group has been listed as a prohibited hate group, also known as the White Australian Movement and the National Socialist Network. The group is the second to be banned after the Hizbut Tahrir group was listed under the Criminal Code in March. The federal court has upheld a discrimination ruling over a transgender woman who was barred from a female-only app. The court has today found there were two instances of direct discrimination against Roxanne Tickle and has awarded her damages of $20,000. Police are investigating an incident in which seven students were treated by paramedics following a medical emergency at a Central Coast high school. The ABC understands police were notified about a drug-related medical emergency at about 11 o'clock this morning. And US President Donald Trump has left Beijing after wrapping up critical talks with the Chinese President Xi Jinping. That's the latest from the ABC Newsroom. There'll be more at 6 o'clock.
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0: Yes, you're listening to ABC Radio and ABC Radio National. This is, thank God, it's Friday, broadcasting from the George Negus Memorial Concert Hall. My esteemed guests today are Kirsty Wiebeck, Nick White and Nicolette Minster. Before we get back to the hotly contested quiz where 2 points separate the field, I don't think it's ever been this close in the history of TGIF, which is about a year and a half, so that's a lot. But let's talk about what you've all been up to. Kirsty Wiebeck, Canberra, Geelong, Cairns, Sunny Coast are just a few of the cities you're taking your show Lost for Words
2: and
0: to,
2: Melbourne.
0: And Melbourne over the next few weeks.
2: I can't stress it enough. I'm doing an encore in a big theatre.
0: Wow.
2: I need the people to know what's happening.
0: Yes. What big theatre are you performing in?
2: Thornbury Theatre.
0: The Thornbury Theatre.
2: I'm taking it back north side, back to my roots, if you will.
0: Wow. It's a beautiful, like, great joint, the Thornbury Theatre.
2: It's a ripper. I'm crossing the river as well because I'm a south sider. I'm crossing the river mostly to prove to the north siders that it can be done.
0: Yes.
2: But also so they've got no excuse to not attend this show. It's like it's on their doorstep. I'm like eat your lentil soup for dinner, pop your Birkenstocks on, get across to the theatre. It's going
0: to
2: be the best.
0: It's so good of you to speak the local language. It's that's the warmth you've come to know on the island. That's wonderful. So I want to ask, though, your show is called Lost for Words.
2: Mm.
0: Have you ever in your life been lost for words? I've not witnessed it myself.
2: Well, I mean, I'm only 4 days old, so it's hard to...
0: Yes.
1: If you're just tuning in.
2: You'll have no idea what that means. But
0: I don't know if I've been lost for words because I still haven't got object permanence.
2: No, well, that's the thing is that I've never been lost for words. And so I had to register that title, as you would well know, well in advance of the show being written, and that sprang to mind. And then I was like, I can just be like, she's never lost for words. Come and see for yourself.
0: Yes.
2: But strong marketing pitch like that, you know. So anyway.
0: You do ad reads as well, don't you? Yeah, you've just got so many careers. It's really fun. You just reminded me, one of my favourite books ever is the autobiography of B.B. King. And it is one of the worst written books in history. I'm a huge fan of B.B. King. But the first line, I always think the opening line of an autobiography really sets the tone.

0: And it really is important, that opening line. And the opening line of his autobiography is, "I struggle with words." And I thought, oh, this is going to be great. Awesome. And turns out he was right. Rollicking Ride. Do pick it up. Blues All Around Me by B.B. King. So, Nick, you've been touring Nick White's Talent Night this year. Mm-hmm. Where are you off to next? And what have I got to do for you to use me as the inspiration for your next character on stage?
1: Oh, well, the inspiration's already forming from the last 15 minutes.
0: Okay, feeling that's uncomfortable. Kind of... Good, that's great. And your eyeballs.
1: I'm absorbing
0: a lot.
1: You've
0: got the Cash Patel eyeball right there. That's good.
1: What does that mean?
0: Okay. do you know what? It's current, so... he's the head of the FBI in America, and he looks permanently surprised that he has the job, as are most of us.
1: Oh, right.
0: Yes.
1: Right.
0: But that's fine. So, yes, so you're observing, you're learning, you're getting to know, you're reading. Yeah, okay. Yes. Wow.
1: But, yes, Nick White's Talent Night, one show left in Brisbane.
0: In Brisbane.
1: Next week.
0: And where are you playing in Brisbane?
1: The Powerhouse.
0: Oh, nice.
1: Yeah.
0: And, Nicolette, you have just wrapped filming on a film, Cop This.
2: Oh, I have, yes.
0: A telemovie starring a squad of Australia's finest comedians. When is it coming out? And have you ever been arrested?
2: No comment.
0: On when it's coming out?
2: And
0: that's very Channel 10 of you.
2: I'm not yet allowed to talk about it.
0: Oh. The.
2: And you can decide in which order I've answered those questions.
0: Wow.
2: Well, are you afraid of asking me what I've been doing with my time? Just because I finished working with you and have just been asking ChatGPT to put together a skincare regime from the existing products that I have, and I don't know what order I should be putting them on. And, yeah, unemployment's going quite well for me.
0: That's good. Yeah, but you've finally sorted out that skin regime thing that you've been talking about.
2: Oh, have I?
0: No, not once.
2: Well, I'm on radio, so that clearly is a slight on my appearance.
0: All right, let's get back into the... Just quickly, for tickets to your respective shows, obviously just 10 Play or Channel 10, when the film comes out, you won't tell us when, and you have committed many crimes that you don't want to talk about. That's fine. But Kirsty, where can people get tickets to your...
3: KirstyWebeck.com or my social media, at KirstyWebeck.
0: Beautiful. And Nick?
1: Just Google Nick White Brisbane, I reckon, or follow me on Instagram as well.
2: As if there aren't more Nick Whites in Brisbane. You're the most famous.
1: You said it.
2: I'm an ally.
1: You're an ally. I love my allies.
2: I keep forgetting we're in competition.
0: All right, let's get back into the quiz. And staying in Queensland, this story out of the Gold Coast. And we should have known this was going to happen, but after being announced in February, this...
4: Plans for Trump Tower on the Gold Coast have officially been scrapped, with David Young heading up the project. He said he was the one that...

0: I ever want to enter the United States of America ever again. But my understanding is that the Trump Organization pulled out, right, because they don't want to put the tower on the Gold Coast. They'd prefer to pop it on an island.
1: Oh, really? They want to pop it on an island. Okay. Any island in particular?
0: No, he just loves islands.
1: Just loves islands.
0: Any island.
1: Any island.
0: Any island.
1: Nick, according to the developer, why is the Trump Tower on the Gold Coast not going ahead?
2: I think it's because Trump found out schoolies isn't all year round.
1: Or as he calls it, Epstein Fest.
3: I don't like you either.
1: Just going back to just wrapping it all up in a bow. Just making sure we all knew what we were talking about. Nicolette, according to the developer, why is the Trump Tower on the Gold Coast not going ahead?
4: Because they discovered that there already was a Tower of Terror and it was at Dreamworld.
1: Very... Okay. All very good answers. Let's find out if anyone took the points.
5: But it's told the ABC today that the Trump brand has become increasingly toxic in Australia and that they would no longer be going ahead with the project with Trump branding.
1: Yeah, because back in February, Australia just loved Trump. But now we're starting to think, you know what, this guy might be bad news. So the developers have gone for a more popular name, the Ivan Milat Luxury Apartments and Backpacker Hostel. They do budget accommodation for travellers. Looking for dormitories. Okay, but this isn't Trump's only renovation that is causing problems. His renovation to the Lincoln Memorial Reflecting Pool in Washington is subject to a lawsuit.
5: The complaint says will fundamentally alter the visual and experiential character of the pool. That initial cost estimate from the president of $1.8 million, now up to $13.1 million.
1: The price has blown out by $10 million. What is Trump wanting to do to the reflecting pool that's caused so much consternation?
2: Me.
1: Nick.
2: I think he wants to just expand the paved area for more sun lounges.
1: Tired of fighting. Tired of getting up early, getting down there, and he's they're like, already gone.
2: We all need one each.
1: Right.
2: So he's thinking ahead.
1: Right. So he's just trying to make it more basically more traveller-friendly.
2: Yeah.
1: Aww. If anything, he cares too much. Nicolette, yeah. What is Trump wanting to do to the reflecting pool in Washington?
4: Well, Nick's halfway there. The paving is going to be extended, but the memorial pool itself is going to be turned into a wave pool.
1: Oh, really?
4: Yeah.
1: Wow.
4: Yeah.
1: That'd be fun.
4: Yeah, insensitive.
1: Absolutely. It's what Lincoln would have wanted.
4: I think so. And then, because then the water can come up and his toes will be in the water, you know? Because he's in the...
1: Oh, because he's sitting up in the chair at the top of it.
4: Sitting up in the big chair. So yeah. I'm making a visual joke on an audio medium. And that's okay. The people looking at it don't get it either. But...
0: The visuals aren't helping.
4: The visuals aren't helping. But his toes.
1: It'd be so good if they... Because people visualising Lincoln sitting in the memorial, so imposing. It'd be good if it did recline. Just a little bit.
4: Oh, yeah.
1: A recline and he was like, you know...
4: No, I think all the sun lounges will be at 90 degrees out of respect.
1: Oh, so out of respect. Yeah, out of absolute respect.
2: The consistency as well.
1: Yeah, absolutely. Kirsty, what is Trump wanting to do to the reflecting pool that's caused so much consternation? I will tell you, it's wide open at this stage.
0: Wide open? All right, okay.
1: The points are still up for grabs.
0: All right. Again, I'm really tempted to say installing a water slide to attract young people, but I'm not going to say that.
1: Yes, thank God you didn't say that.
0: I'm not going to say it. He's going to turn it into an aqua golf course.
1: An aqua golf course?
0: It's not funny. It's factual. Sorry.
1: Yeah. What is an aqua golf course?
0: A golf course in aqua.
1: Okay. Well, I mean, that tracks. Yeah, that sounds... Story checks out.
4: Do you want to get the ball in the water or out of the water?
0: Both.
1: Just aqua.
0: You choose.
1: Just aqua that. Aqua golf.
0: You choose.
1: Well, let's have a listen and see if anyone took the points.
5: The Cultural Landscape Foundation filed a lawsuit today saying the National Park Service violated an Historic Preservation Act by repainting the pool, quote, American flag blue.
1: That's right. He drained it and he's painting it blue underneath. And I am actually going to give Kirsty a point just for saying aqua, which is a shade of blue.
0: I did it!
1: Yes.
2: Yeah.
1: But although, to be accurate, the new colour is officially American.

0: American flag blue, Donald Trump putting the cray in Crayola with that one. Let's do a quick score check. My God, it somehow got closer. Kirsty, you are on 10 points, but tied in the lead, Nick and Nicolette on 11 points each.
1: Woo! This feels rigged.
2: I was thinking about how we could put the last game should just be us standing in a line with a, and then there's a starter's gun, and we just take a towel and just leg it.
3: Yeah.
0: And to what?
2: The Sun Lounger.
0: Oh, to the Sun Lounger. No,
2: yeah,
0: I understand.
2: Victory.
0: I'm just wondering how it works on a radio quiz. I don't mean to overthink that. I thought we were genuinely producing
2: something.
0: I thought
2: we were
0: something.
2: Just riffing, mate. So, yeah, just, you know, sorry. You can either come with me or we can be against each other. It's up to you.
0: Yeah, I think we'll know by the end of this.
2: All right, finish your little quiz.
0: Okay. you're listening to ABC Radio and ABC Radio National. This is TGIF, and it's time for our favourite game. It is I'm with Stu Birch.
4: Hey, audience, don't just sit there. Do something. It's time to play I'm with Stupid.
0: Yes, I'm with Stupid. We pair members of the audience with our panel. The person in the audience gets to choose the topic the panel gets quizzed on, and once they've answered, a member of the audience will lock in which of our contestants' answers they like, or lock in one of their own. It led last week to someone coming third. On one occasion, it led to a member of the audience winning. It just shows this is the quiz where anything can happen, and sometimes it does. So, the topics. I know. Let's find out. Let's first meet our first audience participant, and we have Andrew. Is Andrew here?
5: Hi, Charlie.
0: Hi, welcome, Andrew. Great to have you here. Now, is it true that you claim to be Melbourne's best tour guide?
5: Second best tour guide.
0: Second best tour guide. The best. Wow, already backtracking like a coward.
5: No, because my friend's here. My friend isn't the best.
0: Okay, great. Yeah. So, we're going to do competitive tour guides and we'll decide.
5: Absolutely. That's
0: okay,
5: what it's
0: so
5: about.
0: Number one, you've got a friend who's come here from abroad, right? From somewhere overseas, doesn't matter where, because I don't see colour. And so they've come from abroad. Where do you take them? What's the most important place to take them as a tour guide in Melbourne?
5: The wineries in the Yarra Valley.
0: Wow.
5: Oh,
0: do you work on a winery in the Yarra Valley?
5: No, I don't.
0: Just checking.
5: I just like to have a sip.
0: Okay,
5: we,
0: good.
5: We take people off the cruise ships. They've got a day in Melbourne and we kidnap them.
0: Yes.
5: And we take them on a bus with me and we...
0: keep their passports till they work it off.
5: I saw someone miss a ship the other week.
0: Oh, really?
5: Kind of funny. They
0: had such a good time, they missed their ship out.
5: Yes,
0: wow.
5: Not with me, and they were trying to phone on the ship, and the ships don't have reverse. They can't do that. So they took their passports and put them, and they had to fly themselves to Sydney.
1: Andrew, do you think we should keep them on the cruise ships at the moment?
2: Yeah.
5: It's good.
0: I haven't caught
5: anything from anyone yet.
0: Thank you for saying that in a communal space. I appreciate that.
5: No, I'm talking about the rats. I'm talking about the rats.
0: Oh, yeah, of course. And so your friend who's also a tour guide.
5: Michael.
0: Are you Michael? Michael, don't be shy. You're apparently the best tour guide. So someone comes from abroad. Winery tour is already taken. Where do you take them?
6: To see koalas and kangaroos, Healesville Sanctuary.
0: Oh, Healesville Sanctuary.
1: Nice.
0: Okay, so to the audience, and there's 5 points up for grabs. Who's the better tour guide? Is it winery tour?
7: Yeah!
0: Or is it Healesville Sanctuary?
7: Yeah!
0: I think we're going to go with Healesville Sanctuary,
5: well,
0: all right.
5: To be fair...
0: Yes, let's not be fair, but go for it.
5: Charlie, they combine them. We usually go to the winery first, then Healesville, or the other way around, because they're next to each other.
0: This has been the sneakiest product placement ever on the ABC.
5: Well, it's owned by the government.
0: My name isn't Telstra Mobile Phone.
5: No, it's owned by the government. I mean, the zoo is.
0: Okay.
5: So, but we usually, I like to take them to wineries first, then let them loose the koalas. So it's...
1: And then off to my show at the Thornbury Theatre!
0: Yeah! After interfering with a koala in Healesville, apparently. Okay, you are going to choose from the following subjects.
5: Yes.
0: And they are Born to Fail, Centennial Man, I Want to Ride My Motorcycle, or The Mystery Box.
8: Oh, what's in the box?
5: Born to Fail.
0: Born to Fail. Okay, here we go. Oh, you'll love this one, Nick.
5: Oh.
0: He's Born to Fail. I was being mean. It's okay. It's okay. I deserve that. That silence, that was mine. I own it. That's okay.
3: Yeah, that felt good.
0: Okay, so every driver remembers the stress of trying to pass their license test.
9: It's a rite of passage for teenagers replacing their learner's license.

0: With P-plates, tonight Nine News can reveal the most common mistakes behind the wheel.
1: What are the most common mistakes that have caused drivers to fail their P-tests to get their licence and drive? We'll start with you, Kirsty.
2: All right, they're looking on their phones.
1: Oh,
2: they're
1: yeah.
2: failing to see crossings. They're mowing down pedestrians. And they're playing 3AW on the radio.
1: That was pretty great. Do you know the wild thing, except for the end there, you sounded exactly like Pauline Hanson talking about immigrants. It was remarkable. It was remarkable until you were against 3AW. So, Nick, what are the most common mistakes that have caused drivers to fail their P-tests?
3: Well, I think Gen Z are failing their driving test because there's not like a split screen with Temple Run playing to kind of maintain their attention span. There's only one form of stimuli. So I'm like, how are they meant to focus?
1: It makes sense. It does make sense in a way. Now, Nicolette, what are the most common mistakes that have caused drivers to fail their P-tests?
4: Well, I know that they say you should try and recreate the conditions with which you learn the task in order to recall the task.
1: Uh-huh.
4: So for a lot of people, it's not having their parents like white knuckling in the passenger seat.
1: Yes. They're doing the test and not feeling responsible for the parents stressing out next to them.
4: That's correct.
1: Wow. That sounds like it could actually be true. But it's not up to me. It's up to you, Andrew.
5: Look,
1: which of those answers do you like? Is it looking on their phone, running people over and listening to 3AW? They don't have a split screen so they can't focus on one thing, or they don't have their parents stressed out white knuckling next to them. Or your own answer, but it cannot be they're driving to a winery somewhere.
5: They're driving with a koala. No,
1: you got me.
5: I liked all of them. I particularly a little bit of good laughs with Nicolette and
1: yep,
5: so gentleman in the middle.
1: And Nick, but that's Nick.
5: But I'm going to give it to Kirsty because I live near the theatre. We might go to the show.
4: Oh, yes, got him.
1: You are a smooth operator. You really are. Well, let's have a listen and see if it's looking on their phone, running people down and listening to 3AW.
6: The most common mistakes, not making observations, like checking blind spots, disobeying traffic signs such as give ways, and any dangerous slip-ups that requires the testing officer's intervention.
1: So basically driving dangerously and breaking road rules, although it does qualify you to drive a taxi. So no points to anyone on this occasion, but thank you, Andrew, for helping us out.
2: I said that.
1: What?
2: That was my answer.
1: Well, not. Look, I already gave you a cheap point for Aqua. I'm not going to give you another one now. Next we have Lynn, who is visiting Melbourne. Is that Lynn? Lynn, hello, Lynn. You are visiting Melbourne from Bunbury, Western Australia.
7: Yes, we are.
2: I love Bunbury.
1: Welcome. Yeah,
7: thank
1: Bunbury,
7: you.
1: Great town. You would have played Bunbury a few times in your day.
2: Yeah, I do. I was there like 6 weeks ago. I love it there. You got the dolphins in the bay.
7: Yes.
2: I love it. The Dolphin Discovery Centre.
7: Yep.
2: Yeah. I'm telling you stuff about, you already know.
7: Were you at the Bunbury Regional Entertainment Centre?
2: Oh, you sure? No, somewhere much smaller than that. Tell all your friends.
1: I
7: just wondered, because I do voluntary work there.
1: Oh,
8: so does Kirsty. She doesn't get paid to be on there.
1: One day she's going to get paid.
2: I didn't know it was voluntary at the time, but it was.
1: Yeah. Look, I'm going to say this on the record. It is a matter of time before Kirsty does play the Bunbury Performing Arts Centre.
2: That means a lot.
1: Yes,
2: thank you,
1: absolutely.
2: Mate.
1: So, Lynn, you have three topics to choose from. It is Centennial Man, I Want to Ride My Motorcycle, or The Mystery Box.
9: Oh, what's in the box?
7: Well, I think I'll have The Mystery Box.
1: Yes, The Mystery Box. Wonderful. Now, don't say we don't cover the big stories here on TGIF. A 50-year-old British painter and decorator has set a new world record by pulling a car with his penis. But that wasn't enough. That should have just stopped there and the show was over. But that wasn't enough. He had to add an extra element to make it a new record. Take a listen.
10: I wanted to be the first person to ever do, like, a stunt that's never been done. Somebody in another country's already pulled a car with their penis. So I Googled it to see if anybody's ever done it.
1: Oh, my God.
10: And it turned out that happened. So that's what we did.
1: And that is why we're still part of the monarchy. Now, the man set a record for pulling a car with his penis why.

0: Oh, what, Nick?
1: Doing the nut bush.
0: Oh. That was so good.
1: Thanks,
0: we
1: Matt.
0: We talked about callbacks and callback. You put one into play. Yeah, I'm so really proud did. Of you.
1: Thanks, Charlie.
0: You're really winning me over.
1: That's what I wanted.
0: Yes.
1: Oh, good.
0: Okay, Nicolette. The man set a world record for pulling a car with his penis while what?
2: Apologising to his mother.
0: Which is just fair enough.
2: Yeah.
0: That's absolutely fair
2: enough.
0: But also,
2: do you have his number? Is he single?
0: Kirsty, the man set a world record for pulling a car. I'm going to say it as many times as possible until they tell me I can't. Pulling a car with his penis while what?
3: Wearing an ice suit, so he had to overcome shrinkage as well. So,
0: wow.
3: So he actually pulled it with a quarter of his penis.
0: I'm just so impressed. It is to increase the dragoon difficulty, and no doubt, like apologising the whole time. It's really cold. It's really cold. It's colder than you think.
3: It's usually way bigger than this.
0: Yeah.
3: It is so cold.
0: Wow. Oh, do you know, my mother listens to this program, and I say that for a reason. She would not be shocked by this, but she always will talk to me after the show about a visual that she remembers. And I think a man in an ice suit with shrinkage pulling a car with his penis. That's for you, Mum.
3: You're welcome, Mrs. Pickering.
0: All right, let's... Oh, so no. So now, Lynn, back to you. You have to decide which of those is true or an answer for yourself. You can answer on your own. Is it wearing an ice suit so he had to overcome shrinkage? Was it apologising to his mother the whole time? Or was it doing the nut bush? Which I just occurred is a delight, like a tiny little entendre in there as well. The more I hear it, the more I like.
3: Yeah. Mm-hmm. Yeah. It's a tiny little entendre in my style.
0: It's a demi entendre.
4: Well, I'd like to know how big the car was.
0: The car.
1: We all would like to.
4: Maybe
0: it was a Fiat Cinquecento.
4: Ooh, I can't really imagine it. It must have been a big Italian.
0: You reckon tied a knot around the tow bar? Is that what you're saying? It'd take some doing, but I'd pay to see it.
4: I think your answer.
0: The shrinkage.
4: The
0: so he did it with shrinkage.
5: Yeah.
4: Yes.
0: God bless you, Lynn. Let's have a listen and see if Lynn takes the points.
6: Somebody in another country's already pulled a car with their penis. So I Googled it to see if anybody's ever done it while they're on fire.
1: Oh, my God.
6: That happened. So that's what we did.
1: What?
3: Wait.
0: That is right.
3: Was the car on fire or the penis?
0: Unfortunately, the clip runs out and we have to use our imagination even more than we already have. Lynn, no points at this stage, but I think you'll agree that was so worth being wrong over. That was just
5: wow.
1: I'm going to be thinking about that all weekend.
0: Forever.
5: Yeah. It was like a nut bush fire.
1: Yeah. Hey. It was a nut bush fire. Yeah. Yes. Yeah.
0: It is important if you are going to pull a car with your penis while on fire, it's important to backburn a few months beforehand so it doesn't get out of control.
1: Mm.
0: Back crack and sack burn. Writing a joke in front of you. Now, moving along now, thank you very much. Round of applause for Lynn for helping us out. And next up we have Hugh. Hugh is here. Now, Hugh, apparently you're going to spend the weekend shuttling kids around to various events and activities. Like what? What are the various events and activities?
7: The school concert, what else? Music lesson,
5: trip
7: parties.
5: To the Yarra Valley, a couple of wineries
7: trip to the
5: in
7: Yarra
5: there.
7: Valley.
0: Yep. Grab a koala competition. So let me ask, what's the school concert? Is it like a play, or is it just one where everyone's in just mucking in doing it? Every grade does a song, or do you know what's happening at the concert?
7: It's actually a centenary celebration.
0: Oh,
7: so it's I don't know exactly.
0: A centenary celebration.
5: They've been practicing for some time then in that case, haven't they?
7: All the kids, grandparents are coming. You know, it's going to be big.
0: Celebrate.

0: Starting 100 years of kids scrawling genitalia on the back of toilet doors in a wonderful exhibition.
1: Playing guitar in groups of 100.
0: Yes.
1: Yeah.
0: Which is how the guitar was meant to be
1: very
0: played.
1: Very clear sound.
0: Yes. Well, I would suggest there is a category that suits given the centenary of the school, but it's totally up to you. Your topics to choose from are Centennial Man or I Want to Ride My Motorcycle.
1: Oh, I think I want to ride my motorcycle.
0: Thanks for accepting the offer there. Wonderful. Okay, so we have some big changes coming in for motorbike riders.
2: Experts warn thousands of motorbike riders are being put in danger on our roads every year. Now changes are being introduced, making mandatory in what the state government calls the biggest safety overhaul of the last two decades.
0: With 1 minute in the program to go, what will now be mandatory for motorbike riders in New South Wales? Nicolette.
3: They need to have spokes on the wheels and colourful streamers on the end of the handlebars.
0: Oh, that's lovely. Kirsty.
4: They have to have a pillion passenger with a megaphone who can hurl abuse at dangerous drivers.
0: Oh, I like it. I like it a lot. And Nick, what is now mandatory for motorcycle riders in New South Wales?
5: They're only eligible for a motorcycle if they can prove they're a middle-aged man going through a midlife crisis.
0: Oh, excellent, excellent. Excellent. Not that you've got skin in the game. Hugh, very quickly, are you going to go with Kirsty, Nick or Nicolette?
1: Nick.
0: Going with Nick. Yeah. Let's very quickly see if you take the points. Can we or not? Maybe not.
6: Somebody in another couldn't. We should already
3: pulled
6: it down.
3: Yeah.
0: I just wanted to hear that again.
3: Right, callback.
7: Marking the occasion in a very small way.
8: Researchers have named a new species of wasp.
0: No. That's it. It doesn't matter. Okay, it is. It doesn't matter. Nick, just take a point for being chosen.
9: Oh,
0: we'll do that. It's absolutely fine. And I can't read quickly enough.
4: Charlie.
0: So we are officially out of time. The score is this. It is the closest the game has ever been. Kirsty, you took 15 points. Nick, you also took 15 points.
4: Wow.
0: But today's winner on 17 points, Nicolette!
4: Wow. Well done.
0: Don't forget to go and check out Kirsty Wiebeck and Nick both touring, and Nicolette's show is coming up on Channel 10.
3: It's called Cop This.
0: Cop This. 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
3: Channel 10 has nothing else to flog, so you'll hear about it.
0: Yeah, you'll hear about it. That's it for us. Have a great weekend. I'm Charlie Pickering. This is TGIF, and we'll see
10: Story with ABC News. The federal court has upheld a discrimination ruling over a transgender woman who was barred from a female-only app. Chantelle Alcuri reports.
11: In 2024, Roxanne Tickle was awarded $10,000 in compensation in the case against the Giggle for Girls app and its founder, Sal Grover. A judge ruled she was indirectly discriminated against due to her gender identity after her access to the platform was blocked in 2021. It was the first case to claim discrimination on the basis of gender identity since changes to the Sex Discrimination Act in 2013. Ms. Grover launched an appeal seeking to overturn the decision, while Ms. Tickle filed a cross-appeal aiming to strengthen it through a finding of direct discrimination. The federal court today found two instances of direct discrimination against Ms. Tickle, awarding damages of $20,000.
10: Home Affairs Minister Tony Burke has announced the organisation known as White Australian Movement has been listed as a prohibited hate group, also known as the National Socialist Network. The group is the second to be banned after Hizbut Tahrir was listed under the criminal code in March. From midnight tonight, supporting, funding, training, recruiting, joining or directing the group constitutes a criminal offence with a maximum penalty of 15 years in prison. Mr. Burke says the organisation claimed to have disbanded in January, but that did not change the fact the group continued to engage in hateful behaviour.
12: They've engaged in a series of examples of bigotry, all of which fit with their white supremacist ideology. It's been made clear today that under Australian law, they are now a banned organisation.
10: A plane carrying a group of people evacuated from the Hantavirus-linked cruise ship earlier this week has landed in Perth, with the group now in quarantine. Andrew Williams reports.
13: The group of six were evacuated from the MV Hondius cruise ship earlier this week. That vessel had been sitting off the African coast after several of its passengers contracted the rodent-borne Hantavirus. Three of those people have since died. The charter flight, arranged by the government, left Dubai overnight and landed at RAAF Base Pierce, about 40

0: kilometres northeast of Perth, just after 11 o'clock local time. Earlier today, Health Minister Mark Butler confirmed none of the group had tested positive for hantavirus. They'll now quarantine at the Bullsbrook Centre for National Resilience for the next 3 weeks.
1: Investigations are underway after four students were taken to hospital following a suspected drug overdose at a Central Coast high school. Emergency services were called to Brisbane Water Secondary College just before 11 after a number of students became unwell. New South Wales Ambulance says 15 students were assessed, with four taken to hospital in a stable condition. Police say inquiries are underway, but a substance has not been located or identified. A spokesperson for the Department of Education says the school is looking into the concerning incident, with student safety the highest priority. The former head of Parramatta Council has allegedly worked to keep elected officials in the dark about a spate of redundancies and payouts. Tony Ibrahim has the details.
2: The Independent Commission Against Corruption is investigating if Parramatta Council improperly hired, terminated and surveilled employees. John Angili, the then head of finance and information, says former chief executive Gail Connolly pushed him out. But instead of being paid a redundancy, he says she organised a package of leave entitlements to keep councillors in the dark.
3: It was about covering, I suppose, the redundancy payment, but also to ensure that there was nothing visible around why people had exited the organisation, which is why we were asked to sign deeds.
2: He says Ms Connolly struck similar deals with other employees.
1: The US president has departed Beijing after another round of talks with his Chinese counterpart Xi Jinping. China correspondent Alison Horn has more.
4: Donald Trump did give a little bit more information of what the two had reportedly talked about. He said that he and Xi agreed on many issues, but he pointed out the topic of Iran as a particular area that he and the Chinese president spoke on. He said he and President Xi agreed that the war should end, that the Strait of Hormuz should be reopened, and that the pair didn't want Iran to have a nuclear weapon. Now, Chinese state media has not responded to what Donald Trump has said.
1: To the weather forecast for the state tomorrow, scattered showers or areas of rain and isolated thunderstorms developing in the western plains, isolated showers along the coast and on the ranges, tending to be scattered along the north coast. For Sydney, an overnight low of 15, followed by a partly cloudy day with a high chance of showers, a top of 22, partly cloudy with a chance of showers Sunday, 22, and partly cloudy with showers Monday and 23. It's 6:05.
5: Good evening and welcome to PM. I'm Samantha Donovan, coming to you from Ngunnawal country in Canberra. Tonight, Australian neo-Nazis facing jail terms after the federal government declares one organisation a banned hate group. Also, Donald Trump wrapping up his talks in China with Xi Jinping. And Australian soccer great Sam Kerr finishing her stint at London club Chelsea.
6: Sam had a phenomenal career at Chelsea. They were a phenomenally successful club, winning the league multiple times. She was being called the best striker in the world for much of that period.
5: First this evening, the federal government is listing one of the nation's neo-Nazi organisations, now known as White Australia, as a prohibited hate group. The listing means joining, recruiting for or funding the group is a criminal offence, attracting jail terms of up to 15 years. It's the second organisation to be listed by the government as a hate group after the Islamic fundamentalist group Hizb ut-Tahrir got the same classification earlier this year. Kimberly Price reports.
7: Leaders of the neo-Nazi National Socialist Network claim to have dissolved the group in January, but authorities say it's still operating. Tony Burke is the Home Affairs Minister.
8: Today, the organisation that would be colloquially known as the neo-Nazis, but has gone through different names, the European Australian Movement, the National Socialist Network and White Australia, has been listed as the second prohibited hate group under the changes that were made to the Criminal Code. This means that supporting, funding, training, recruiting, joining, or directing this group constitutes a criminal offence with a maximum penalty of 15 years in prison.
7: The National Socialist Network was allegedly involved in several incidents, some of them

0: violence. In August last year, the alleged storming of a First Nations gathering on a sacred burial site known as Camp Sovereignty made headlines around the nation. It was allegedly led by Thomas Sewell, then the leader of the National Socialist Network. The incident is still before the courts. In January, after the federal government announced new hate speech laws, the neo-Nazi group announced it would disband to avoid having its members face arrest. But authorities say the group is still operating, and Tony Burke says a strict process has been followed to ban it.
1: The process can only occur when it's initiated by ASIO, and then a ministerial decision has to follow that. The ministerial decision has to be made with the approval of the Attorney General, and then there also has to be consultation with the opposition, and all of these steps have been met.
0: Tony Burke says any new iteration of the neo-Nazi network will fall under the new ban.
1: Effectively, what they did, for want of a better term, was they phoenixed. Changed their name, but didn't change the fact that they were still an organisation and were still engaging in the exact sort of behaviour that met the thresholds for this legislation.
2: Well, I think it does send an important message that advocating for white nationalism, violent white nationalism, neo-Nazi ideology is not something that's going to be tolerated.
0: Dr. Imogen Richards is a criminologist at Deakin University.

0: but she's not convinced the hate classification is enough to stop the group from continuing its ideology.
1: Prescription itself is not a panacea. It's not a bulletproof solution. There also need to be, I think, much wider kind of community investment, government investment in community efforts as well, toward things like supporting those who might be vulnerable, large-scale public education campaigns, I think, also supporting disengagement programs.
0: While the minister insists any future versions of the National Socialist Network will fall under the same ban, Imogen Richards says banning the beliefs that drive its members is much harder.
1: Unfortunately, these ideologies do sort of ebb beneath the surface. They come out and sort of are triggered and become more prominent in response to public political campaigns and talking points, but also sort of different types of social crises as well. I would say probably, unfortunately, it's still going to persist in some form.
0: The ban on the group comes in from midnight tonight.
2: Kimberly Price. It's been a busy week in Canberra with the federal budget handed down by the government and the opposition leader delivering his speech in reply to Parliament last night. Tax reform was a key element in the economic plans of both sides of politics, as Tanya Dendrinos reports.
3: Opposition leader Angus Taylor was full of confidence in his first budget reply.
4: Last night, I laid out our plan for a fairer, a freer, a better Australia.
3: Central to his plan, a promise to repeal Labor's negative gearing and capital gains tax changes and to index income tax brackets to inflation.
4: Our plan is to bring down taxes, and that is what Australians need. Right now, Labor's plan is to raise income taxes every single year.
3: Treasurer Jim Chalmers labelled it a shambles of a budget reply.
5: What Angus Taylor released last night was uncosted, it was unfunded, it was a recipe for much bigger deficits, much more debt and much more division as well. Angus Taylor is focused exclusively on staving off One Nation.
3: Kayleen Hubbard heads KPMG's mid-market and private tax practice. She says the opposition's plan to index income tax brackets is more permanent and more flexible.
6: It is harder to unwind politically, but it does prevent what the opposition leaders referred to as, you know, stealth tax increases via inflation, and it's much closer to a rules-based tax system. Obviously, the government proposed the Working Australians tax offset, which you could kind of put them side by side and have a look at them and think they're sort of the same. The difference there, I suppose, is that it is at that $250 level, which is the lower end of where the coalition's certainly forecasting that the savings of their indexation would end up.
3: She says while very different, both the coalition and government plans offer some positives, but argues neither offers the type of tax reform economists have long called for.
6: What the government's announcements really did was sort of attempt to shift or level that playing field between different types of income, which I suppose is somewhat structural, but left alone, as I say, the GST and those larger company tax rates, which we would suggest would probably need some kind of a reform in order to rebalance where we're getting our tax revenue from.
3: Angus Taylor also delivered a pledge to slash migration and prevent non-citizens from accessing the NDIS and 17 different welfare programs.
4: Pledge and become a citizen, and they can do that after 4 years.
3: It's been met with sharp criticism from multicultural groups and immigration law experts who argue the policy is unfair, including for long-term permanent residents who contribute to Australian society and pay their taxes. Tony Barry is a director at Redbridge Group and a former Liberal Party strategist.
7: In an ideal world, they'd just stick to the tax cuts, but obviously they need to focus on the front they're fighting with One Nation and try and neutralise some of those concerns. But the problem is that, you know, can they have One Nation, One Nation? Why would voters go for the Xerox when they can go for the original? So I'm not sure how many votes are on the table from that policy, when I think the more richer vein of votes is back to the economic legacy strengths that they've had in the past.
8: Do you think that sort of a policy risks further alienating would-be voters?
7: Every policy proposition is a risk versus reward analysis. Immigration is obviously a potent issue in the electorate. We have it about fifth on the pantheon of national issue agenda. So it's an important issue, but not nearly the most important issue. But I'm not convinced that they're going to beat One Nation on that. On our most recent polling, One Nation was perceived to be by voters the best party at managing migration.

0: Association at 35%, Labor were 19% at second, and the Coalition were third at 15%. So they've got a lot of ground to cover, and I don't think there's a lot of reward for them going down that path.
1: Still, he says the policy announcements give the Coalition something to talk about.
2: Tanya Dendrinos reporting. Six passengers who were on board a cruise ship with a hantavirus outbreak have arrived in Perth, where they'll spend at least 3 weeks in isolation. The holidaymakers will be ending their trip in a quarantine facility built during the COVID pandemic. Members of the flight crew will be there too. After their possible exposure to the sometimes deadly virus borne by rodents, the group's physical health will be the top priority for doctors. But isolation experts say protecting their mental health will also be a major challenge, as Angus Randall reports.
3: Six passengers from the MV Hondius cruise ship arrived in Perth on a small charter plane, waved to the cameras and headed into weeks of quarantine. Federal Health Minister Mark Butler says there's no reason for Australians to fear an outbreak of hantavirus.
4: They'll be subject to one of the strongest quarantine arrangements you'll see anywhere in the world.
3: The four Australian citizens, one permanent resident and a New Zealander, plus the plane's flight crew, will stay at the Bulsbrook Centre for National Resilience, 40 kilometres northeast of Perth. They'll have plenty of room. The 500-bed facility opened in 2022 near the end of the COVID pandemic and has barely been used since.
4: There are expert staff that we've deployed from Darwin's Critical Care and Trauma Response Centre who are there ready to take them, and they'll be there for at least 3 weeks.
3: Because of the lengthy incubation period, 3 weeks of quarantine could turn into six if anyone starts to show symptoms. Professor Catherine Bennett is the inaugural chair in epidemiology at Deakin University.
5: So that's part of the challenge of this virus, in that someone might be exposed and have to wait a long time to find out whether they're incubating a virus and might yet become unwell. The good side of that is it means that they can find people who've been close contacts and get them into isolation and also monitored for their own health before they actually become unwell.
3: Three people have died during the hantavirus outbreak. No one in the Perth group has tested positive to the virus. Pro golfer Stephen Leaney can understand what these passengers are about to go through more than most. He spent three lengthy stints in hotel quarantine during the COVID pandemic.
6: Your food gets dropped off and you're allowed to open the door for about 2 or 3 minutes, and then it's just the boredom of it as well.
3: His advice for those under quarantine: keep your body active and your mind will follow.
6: I rented a treadmill and I basically was reading books and watching things on my iPad while I was walking on the treadmill. I think that's probably the most important thing, is just to try and keep your body active.
3: Professor Kimberly Norris is the consultant clinical psychologist for the Australian Antarctic Program, where people can spend months in a different sort of isolation. She agrees physical activity can make a big difference.
7: When you do that, your brain actually works better. So your ability to think differently, your ability to manage emotions, your ability to manage this challenge is actually improved as well.
3: Unlike the people she's worked with in Antarctica, these six passengers had no idea their cruise journey could turn into weeks of uncertainty and isolation. Professor Norris says they need to find purpose during the quarantine period.
7: So it could be for them the knowledge they are helping to keep other people well by engaging in this quarantine. For other people, finding purpose could be, I have 3 weeks in which I actually can't really do the things I'd planned to do. So what are things I'd always thought about doing? Are there new routines that I can do? Are there new activities to look after myself that I can begin? Because what we know is that a degree of routine gives a sense of predictability, and predictability gives a sense of control. And then in turn, control helps people feel a bit more psychologically safe.
3: The six passengers could be released in early June.
2: Angus Randall reporting. This is PM. I'm Samantha Donovan. You can hear all our programs live or later on ABC Listen. The American President Donald Trump is wrapping up his 3-day state visit to China this evening. He and his host, the Chinese leader Xi Jinping, have continued their formal talks today at an opulent complex with impressive gardens in Beijing. Their meetings

0: have outwardly at least been cordial. But the Chinese Foreign Ministry has this afternoon released a statement saying that the Iran war, quote, should never have happened and has no reason to continue. James Lawrenson is the director of the Australia-China Relations Institute at the University of Technology, Sydney, and I asked him if there are any signs that China is going to try and help end the war and have the Strait of Hormuz reopened.
1: No, look, I don't think China is itching to insert itself into this conflict, which it very much sees as being between the US and Israel and Iran. But look, what we have seen over the last 24 hours is that the US and China are not on complete opposite ends of the spectrum. Both sides, for example, agree that Iran should not have access to a nuclear weapon. They also don't want to see Iran being able to charge a toll. So in some areas, China's not apart from the US.
0: So is China not too worried about the flow of oil to Asia?
1: Yeah, correct. It's under no intense short-term pressure. China has a massive stockpile of oil onshore. And of course, it's also leading the world in terms of renewables rollout. And so it's just less dependent on oil compared with where it was at 20 years ago.
0: Mr. Trump has told a reporter that they've made some, quote, fantastic trade deals. Have we heard any details about those?
1: No, we haven't heard any details about fantastic trade deals. What we have seen, though, I think, is a clear repositioning, at least by the leaders, of how their relationship is framed. I mean, don't forget, back in the Biden administration, this was a relationship viewed in very competitive terms, where the two sides were often clashing, and now you've got both sides talking about constructive strategic stability. And you've also got a President Xi visit to the White House seemingly locked in for later this year. That also suggests there's going to be stability moving forward.
0: Commentators seem to widely expect that Taiwan would be discussed in the meetings between the two leaders. Do we know if that very tricky situation has been raised?
1: From the Chinese readout, they say it certainly was raised. But look, the language that the Chinese side has used around Taiwan in the latest readout they released overnight is very much stock standard language. It can sound quite confronting to an Australian ear if you haven't heard Chinese leaders talking about Taiwan before, but it's really just stock standard language that they've been using for the last 50 years.
0: And what have they been saying over the last couple of days?
1: That Taiwan, the status of Taiwan, that's a not negotiable, and they're saying that US recognition that Taiwan is not its own separate country, that's the political foundation of the US-China relationship, and that's a position that US agrees on. And again, there's no change in that over the last 50 years.
0: Why is it, James, that it seems most of the information or the notes on the meetings being put out by Chinese state media on behalf of the Chinese government, obviously, and we're not hearing as much from the American side?
1: Yeah, the Americans did put out a statement last night. It certainly had different points of emphasis. A lot of the issues that it raised were very practical, technical-focused issues, such as China agreeing that Iran should not impose tolls for ships moving through the Strait of Hormuz. So it was less expansive. And Trump himself has offered plenty of commentary yesterday and today, and it's been very upbeat, not just about how he sees China, but also the Chinese leader Xi Jinping.
0: I imagine you've been speaking to colleagues in China. How is the visit of the American president being received there?
1: I have been speaking to some colleagues, and the message they give me is that they see the US as slowly coming around to the position that China's been pushing for the last few years, which is that China thinks the relationship should be viewed primarily in terms of a partnership rather than a rivalry. Now, of course, there's plenty of differences. They haven't disappeared. But you do seemingly have Trump now emphasising that partnership rather than the rivalry as well.
0: And James, what would Australian foreign affairs officials have been watching out for at these meetings?
1: They would have been watching to see that the relationship is being put on a stable footing. I mean, that's the worst nightmare for an Australian government, is if our most important security partner and our most important economic partner begin clashing. I think Penny Wong, Anthony Albanese, would have been quite reassured from what we've seen out of Beijing over the last 24 hours. Not only is Australia's relationship with China on a more stable footing, but the two leaders of China and the US are also looking to put their bilateral on a stable footing too.
0: James Lawrenson is the director of the Australia-China Relations Institute at the University of Technology, Sydney. Matilda's captain, Sam Kerr, has announced she's leaving her long-time London club, Chelsea. The star striker will take to the pitch for the Blues one last time this weekend, giving her a final chance to become the club's

0: highest ever female goal scorer. Alexandra Humphreys filed this report.
1: Chelsea!
2: Sam Kerr's all smiles playing with her young son before delivering a bittersweet goodbye in a video message.
1: I wanted you to hear it from me, but this Saturday will be my final game for Chelsea. I definitely don't want this to be a sad conversation. I want it to be not a celebration, but remember all the good times we've had together.
2: After 6.5 years with the London-based Chelsea Football Club, there are plenty of highlights to reflect on.
3: Cup final hat-trick, Sam Kerr. Chelsea have 5. Kerr's taking the ball home.
4: Across. Sam Kerr's the target. Sam Kerr, 2-0 to Chelsea. Brilliant scenes now for the Blues.
5: It's Kerr, it's 2. And she's got her goal this time.
2: Sam Kerr is already the club's highest scorer in the Women's Super League with 64 goals. With one final game still to play this weekend against Manchester United, she has the opportunity to become the club's highest ever female goal scorer across all competitions. She's sitting on 115 goals and needs just one more to equal the record.
1: I've had the best memories and, hopefully we can make one more amazing memory on Saturday.
2: The star striker has won 5 Women's Super League titles, 3 FA Cups and 3 League Cups during her time at Chelsea.
6: She leaves the WSL as really a legend of the club and of the league.
2: Moya Dodd is the former vice-captain of the Matildas.
6: Sam had a phenomenal career at Chelsea. They were a phenomenally successful club, winning the league multiple times, winning FA Cups, getting to the final of the Champions League. She was being called the best striker in the world for much of that period.
2: Sam Kerr walks away with a brimming trophy cabinet, but there's one prize missing.
6: I'm sure she, like every player in Europe, would want to win the Champions League. They got to the final. It wasn't to be that she would get a winner's medal, but that's probably her one regret, I suspect, from her time at Chelsea.
2: While still the Matildas' captain, the 32-year-old's future plans remain unclear. Moya Dodd believes Kerr's unlikely to hang up the boots just yet.
6: There's a lot of talk about Sam going to the US next, which would make some sense. I mean, the NWSL is, along with Liga F in Spain and the WSL in England, probably regarded as, you know, the top leagues in the world. Sam's partner is American. She's a mum now as well. So it would make a lot of, you know, a lot of dots would join if they were to spend some time in the US next.
2: But for now, it's goodbye after a career as one of Chelsea's greats.
3: Kerr's in there! And that'll do it!
0: That report from Alexandra Humphreys. Australia is through to the 2026 Eurovision Grand Final on Sunday after pop star Delta Goodrum wowed voters at the semi-final in Vienna. Australia is now one of the favourites to win the world's largest music competition, which is celebrating its 70th anniversary this year. Rachel Hayter prepared this report.
7: Australia takes on Europe. A radiant Delta Goodrum, glittering in 7,000 Swarovski crystals, rides a piano podium into the Eurovision Grand Final.
8: I've stood on a lot of pianos. Like, I've played a lot of pianos, I've jumped on a lot of pianos, but I was so excited because I've never been lifted out of a piano.
7: Australia is closing in on Finland as favourite to win the world.

0: She's so proud. I'll say this about Delta Goodrum. She's at the stage of her career. She doesn't need to do this at all. She's doing this because she wanted to represent Australia. The Australian government supported her.
1: People went wild. She's wearing gold. She's going for gold. She sounded incredible. It was a tsunami of sound.
2: In Vienna for the competition is William Lee Adams, founder and editor of WeWe Vlogs, an independent Eurovision YouTube channel, and author of the memoir Wild Dances, My Queer and Curious Journey to Eurovision.
1: She sings about the eclipse, things aligning, sun, moon, earth. So you have to have a lot of sunlight. And so the stage is bathed in sun. She is like the Australian Statue of Liberty.
3: I'm excited to keep going in the grand final. Let's go, Australia.
2: The Eurovision grand final is at 5 a.m. Australian Eastern Standard Time this Sunday.
4: Best of luck to the Australian Statue of Liberty, Delta, with her belter in the final this weekend. That report from Rachel Hayter. And that's PM for this week. PM's producer is John Stewart. Technical production by Joram Toth and David Sargent. I'm Samantha Donovan. We'll be back on Monday evening. Don't forget you can find the podcast of the program on ABC Listen. I hope you have a great weekend. Good night.

0: Tom Story with ABC News. US President Donald Trump has left Beijing after a two-day summit with China's leader that the pair have described as historic. Here's China correspondent Alison Horn in Beijing.
1: After 2 days of pageantry and spectacle, the US president says he's secured a great future working relationship with China's President Xi Jinping. The pair held bilateral talks on trade, Taiwan and the Iran war and Strait of Hormuz, but no big deals have been announced. Instead, the leaders hailing the visit a success to stabilize US-Sino relations.

0: candidate, Andy Burnham. He is the mayor for Greater Manchester. He has also made moves in a direction towards taking a hit at the leadership here, but he can't at this point because he doesn't yet have a parliamentary seat. But yesterday, a backbench Labour MP in the seat of Makerfield in England's northwest resigned to make way for him.
1: Back home, and police are investigating after three students were admitted to hospital in a drug-related incident on the Central Coast. Sean Tarrick-Goodwin has more.
2: Police were called to Brisbane Water Secondary College at Umina at around 11 this morning with reports several students had ingested an unknown substance before feeling unwell. Six ambulances attended the school and assessed the students, taking four of them to hospital in a stable condition. A number of other students were sent home. A New South Wales ambulance spokesperson told the ABC the incident was caused by a drug overdose.

0: to losses incurred after the live export ban in 2011. The cattle industry was hoping to overturn the court's decision made last year, which concluded exports to Indonesia were already in steep decline leading up to the ban. Northern Territory Cattlemen's Association Chief Executive Romy Carey says despite today's ruling, cattle farmers are still likely to receive a compensation payout in the hundreds of millions of dollars.
1: It's something that we were not hoping would happen, and we were hoping that the ruling would go in our favour. Today's decision does not change the justice delivered in 2020.
0: The peak body for Western Sydney councils is calling for better planning and coordination for data centres across the state. Danuta Kazaki reports.
2: The Western Sydney Regional Organisation of Councils says while data centres are critical for the digital economy, impacts such as energy demand, water use, visual bulk and other issues need to be addressed. WesRock Chief Executive Francine Binns.
3: And so therefore we need a federal and state and local government and community approach to making sure that when they're in the planning, we're strategically looking at it rather than just allowing data centres to pop up.
2: A New South Wales parliamentary inquiry into data centres is underway with a report due later this year.
0: Court documents show the US Securities and Exchange Commission has settled a civil lawsuit against Indian billionaire Gautam Adani. The settlement is subject to court approval. The US Justice Department is close to dropping related criminal fraud charges against Mr. Adani, who has reportedly promised to invest $10 billion in the US economy. The Australian share market fell slightly today despite fresh records on Wall Street. The ASX 200 has closed down a tenth of 1% to end on 8,631. Brent crude oil trading at $107.50 US a barrel, gold at $4,572 US an ounce, and the dollar buying 71.7 US cents. To the weather for tomorrow, scattered showers or areas of rain and isolated thunderstorms developing over the western plains. Isolated showers along the coast and on the ranges tending to be scattered along the north coast. For Sydney, an overnight low of 15, followed by a partly cloudy day with a high chance of showers, a top of 22, partly cloudy with a chance of showers Sunday and 22. That's ABC News at 25 to 7.
4: This week, the Federal Treasurer, Jim Chalmers, delivered his fifth budget, with housing the focus, and major changes announced to tax arrangements for property investors.
5: This is the most important and ambitious budget in decades.
6: And I'm delighted to see us move on those property tax breaks.
7: That's going to make it a little bit difficult for some people to change up their investment strategies.
8: Broken trust with the Australian people.
4: We'll bring you some of the reaction to those changes on this weekend edition of Australia Wide. Plus how one Aranda man will attempt to run the entire 231 kilometres of the Larapinta Trail in remembrance of his baby son.
9: But then I come to realise that I wasn't honouring my son's spirit. I had to utilise his loss as fuel to flame my fire.
4: And how a determined 29-year-old has now become a licensed drone operator and wants to help other people with disabilities to do the same.
10: With the system I'm developing, I can leverage facial recognition, game controller inputs, and accelerometer data on my iPad, mapping it all together to control a drone as if I had two working hands.
4: I'm Alex Hyman, and this is the weekend edition of Australia Wide, coming to you from Whadjuk Country, Perth. But first to the federal budget.
11: We are changing the tax system to give young people

0: Owner?
1: I definitely am, yes. Homeowner and investments, but not negative geared.
0: Okay. Yeah. They've also announced an end to the discount on the capital gains tax. Will that impact you?
1: Yeah, that one will, but that's okay. We'll just have to make it do. It is what it is, I guess. You can't really control once they've made the decisions. You've just got to make it work.
2: Nah, I own a couple of houses in central Queensland. But I think because I already own the places, I'm right.
3: Home ownership is hard for new first home owners, so it might be a good opportunity for the next generation to come through and give them an opportunity to get into the market, you know. We all, I guess it's the Australian dream to own and, you know, own a house, own and build a house, I guess, so it might be it's a good opportunity for them now.
4: Coalition leader Angus Taylor denounced the tax changes, promising to repeal the government's tweaks to negative gearing and the capital gains tax discount if elected. Here's Shadow Treasurer Tim Wilson.
5: What the government's own document

0: 2023, they're going to build fewer homes by confession of their own document.
1: More on the opposition's budget reply shortly. So what did housing experts make of the proposals? Dr. Michael Fotheringham is the Managing Director of the Australian Housing Urban Research Institute. Sinead Mangan asked him whether he thought the changes would help alleviate housing pressures in regional Australia.
2: What this will try to do is to take some of that additional heat in the market created by speculative investment, where people are looking to buy properties and then flip them after fairly short periods for big capital gains, offsetting their costs in the meantime and then sort of turning a blind eye to those gains. So it's going to look towards a more stable and more measured market is the intent here, and giving first home buyers more of a chance.
3: By applying these tax benefits to new builds, do you think that'll encourage investors to redirect their finances into new housing?
2: Well, I think that's the intent here, and I suspect it will work. I think, you know, for those who do still want to invest in property in the way that has been possible lately with negative gearing involved and so on, it's still possible. It just has to focus on new supply, on new homes, rather than on existing homes. And look, that's a tweak to people's investment strategy, not shutting it down altogether. So, you know, it's left the door open for other ways for people to invest, to keep rental stock available. And, you know, there's a lot to like about that setting.
3: Aside from that issue of a skilled workforce, what do you see are the big impediments to new builds?
2: Oh, look, I think the costs of new builds continue to be a problem. The costs of land, the costs of the material supply used in housing construction are massive constraints. You know, there are also some mechanisms in this budget about faster approval, particularly for environmental approvals, and which is good and part of a broader brush of governments across the country looking to fast-track approvals and to make those processes more efficient and more timely and more transparent. So, you know, that's well and good. There's certainly a sense that this is building on previous work and expanding the focus from just a supply side measure to a more comprehensive housing policy reform.
1: That's Michael Fotheringham, Managing Director of the Australian Housing Urban Research Institute. So much of the focus of the budget was on home ownership, but the reality is that 30% of Australians rent. Alex Bomford is the acting principal solicitor at the Tenants Union of Tasmania. Sinead Mangan asked him whether he thought the changes would drive up rent.
4: Well, hopefully not. There's been some evidence from other jurisdictions that have tried things like this out, which shows that it won't have too much of an effect. So, for instance, in Victoria, they've made some quite significant changes to the way they do land tax. And the consequences of that is that there has been a bit of an exodus from property investment, but rents are still cheaper in Melbourne than they are in any other capital city in the country. It hasn't led to rents blowing out.
3: I suppose the thinking around that is that landlords would pass the buck onto their tenants.
4: Yeah, sure, but rent can only cope with what the market can cope with. So if rents become significantly more expensive than tenants are able to afford, and there's consequently that of these changes that house prices are less expensive, then people in the upper end of the rental market are probably going to buy a house rather than stay in the rental market. Landlords aren't immune from market forces just like anyone else. If you set a good in the private market at a rate that's too expensive, if your costs are high in building that product, then people are not going to buy it.
3: Do you think by re-examining incentivising investment in property, we could change the way we're looking at housing in Australia?
4: That's definitely the hope. I suppose we hope that if people that are simply chasing capital gains are no longer in the private rental market, that it'll be replaced with investors who are predominantly interested in making money from renting out the property. This is standard in other countries, and consequently renting will be more stable and secure, whereas at the moment there's an incentive for people to sell the property every couple of years, and the actual tenant, the actual rental part of the investment is just periphery.
3: Alex, the focus on this budget was improving people's ability to buy their first home, but as you said, you know, there's examples out there, and Germany would be a good example of this, where many people are permanent renters, and that's what their expectations is. That's the way it is. Are we too focused in Australia on the dream of home ownership, in your opinion?
4: There's nothing inherent about renting that it has to be insecure.

0: and a lesser experience than home ownership. As you say, there are plenty of other countries in the world where renting is just as secure and stable as home ownership. It's only like that in Australia by design. So, yes, it's great that the government's trying to get people into more secure and stable home tenure, but there's no requirement that that has to be through home ownership.
1: Alex Bomford, acting principal solicitor at the Tenants Union of Tasmania. The opposition's reply focused on two major changes, income tax and migration. From the 2028-29 financial year, the coalition said it would, if elected, spend more than $22 billion over 4 years introducing a permanent system to index income tax brackets to inflation.
2: This is generational tax reform.
3: Yeah.
2: It's fair, it's simple, and it's honest. It will back Australians to work hard, take risks, invest in their future, and invest in our country's future. It will force government to respect your money.
1: Angus Taylor also proposed a major migration overhaul, blaming mass migration for Australia's housing woes. He's vowed to only allow one migrant into the country for every home built, and keeping net migration to below 200,000. He also announced a plan to block permanent residents from accessing welfare programs.
2: Tonight, I announce that a coalition government will reserve the NDIS and 17 different welfare programs, including JobSeeker, Youth Allowance and the Family Tax Benefit, for Australian citizens only, and save taxpayers billions. My message is this. If you commit to Australia, Australia will commit to you.
1: Both policies prompted a pretty fierce reaction, with business groups arguing Australia needs skilled migrants and multicultural groups emphasising the contribution of permanent residents, many of whom can't actually apply for dual citizenship. Angus Taylor argued taxes paid by hard-working Australians should support Australians, and non-citizens were receiving handouts. Alan Gamlin, director of the ANU's Migration Hub, called that argument false.
4: A policy that pretty clearly plays into a well-worn stereotype that migrants are lazing around on benefits. But that stereotype is demonstrably false. Migrants contribute more in taxes than they consume in benefits as a group. There's not a big pool of migrants out there lazing around on benefits, so it's a non-issue.
1: That was Alan Gamlin, director of the Australian National University's Migration Hub.
5: ABC Australia Wide.
1: Now to South Australia, where a mother with two boys on the National Disability Insurance Scheme invited Federal Health Minister Mark Butler to spend a week in her home. Kirsty Johnson put the invite forward ahead of the federal budget, which includes sweeping changes to the NDIS that will see 160,000 participants kicked off, including some children with autism or mild developmental delay. She's concerned about what the changes could mean for her family. Shannon Pearce in South Australia's Riverland has the story.
6: Down at her local playground in regional South Australia, Kirsty Johnson's two boys run and jump on the equipment.
7: Unfortunately, people don't understand autism because it is hidden disability as such. It doesn't look like they've got a disability. But in actual fact, it takes so much to just go somewhere, like to go out for dinner or something like that. We just don't do very often because it is so much work.
6: She believes even the government, who currently offer her son support on the National Disability Insurance Scheme, don't seem to understand.
8: I'd really love to call Mark Butler and tell him to come and live at my house for a week and tell me that my children don't need these level of supports that they currently have.
6: She doesn't think they understand the challenges regional Australians with disability are facing either. As a single mum, the NDIS has helped take the pressure off up to now, with support workers that make it easier for her children, who are 15 and 11, to get out and see the world, and funding for life-changing therapies.
7: So occupational therapy and psychology, speech therapy, all of those therapies have helped in terms of not only for myself to learn how to kind of support them, but for them to understand how their brain works, how their body moves. All of those things have really helped in terms of their ability to function.
6: Now she's worried it could all be at risk. Under the changes, the NDIS will determine a person's eligibility for the scheme based on their functional capacity rather than a diagnosis alone. The government projects it will save the budget $15 billion by 2030. Some children with autism and mild developmental delay will be diverted off the NDIS to a program called Thriving Kids. And one of the government's biggest targets for reducing spending is the social and community participation stream of funding.
9: Today, that one stream of NDIS is costing about the same as what we spend in net terms on the entire pharmaceutical benefit scheme. And if left unchecked, the spending is projected to skyrocket to around $20 billion.
7: The saddest thing, you know, if this budget comes back and they've cut the participation, social participation, I think that's going to really impact so much, particularly here, because regionally we don't have heaps of like clubs or like, unless you're in the sporty, you know, you're really high up in sport and things like that, there's no kind of other social groups and things that happen, whereas in the city there is. So I think we're going to be very disadvantaged.
6: It's concerning regional disability providers too.
10: We've got so many amazing clients that are definitely in need of support, and I'm really, really worried that there's going to be some probably uneducated cuts that are going to leave a lot of our clients as casualties, to be honest.
6: Dylan Blackley is the director of a disability support service in South Australia's Riverland. He says about half of his clients have autism, but many have additional conditions too.
10: So many of these families are already doing it so hard financially, and especially in these times, they can't even afford to go get additional assessments. Unfortunately, without having access to getting assessments, they might be just collateral damage, even though they're needing support just as much as anyone else on the NDIS.
6: Anna Strawn, also from the Riverland, is a child and youth counsellor.
11: I am seeing a lot of parents and carers who are at breaking point. Some parents can't work because they are transporting kids to appointments here, there and everywhere. And because of the lack of services here in the Riverland, lots of families travel to Adelaide, sometimes once, twice a week.
6: The minister didn't respond to Kirsty's invite to stay at her home, but she still wants her family's voice to be heard.
7: I think we would be a very different family if we hadn't had the NDIS support up until now. I kind of really don't want to think about what that would have looked like, to be honest, because it is incredibly stressful.
1: Shannon Pearce reporting there from Renmark in South Australia.
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1: To Central Australia now, to the famous Larapinta Trail. The trail runs along the stunning rocky ridgeline of the Jorta West MacDonald National Park to the west of Alice Springs. And once a year, it draws hundreds of runners from across the country and overseas to the popular West Max Monster Trail Running Festival. Arunda man Ben Mack will attempt to run the entire length, 231 kilometres, in remembrance of his baby that died not long after birth in 2017. He says the recent loss of Kumanjay little baby has added extra significance to his run. Our reporter Victoria Ellis caught up with him.
12: Running 231 kilometres up and down hill along Central Australia's narrow and rocky Larapinta Trail is a gruelling challenge most people will never attempt. But for Arunda man Ben Mack, completing it would be a dream come true.
13: I've literally dreamt about this event a number of times and getting through. But also coming up short. So to get through would be, yeah, it'd be unbelievable. You know what I mean? I've never seen myself doing something of this magnitude before.
12: The event he's talking about is the West Max Monster Trail Running Festival, an annual multi-race event happening this weekend.
14: It's really exciting because it's the first time that every distance has sold out.
12: That's Simon Duke, the event coordinator.
14: It's feedback in a real form that people are loving the event. It's a testament, I think, to the trail itself, but also to, yeah, just the culture and sense of family and connection now that the event has built over a number of years.
12: For runner Ben, completing the 231-kilometre race is part of a healing and spiritual journey after losing his baby boy soon after his birth in 2017.
13: When we first lost my son, my ex-wife and I used that as a reason to drink and essentially destroy myself. But then I come to realise that I wasn't honouring my son's spirit, so I had to utilise his loss as fuel to flame my fire.
12: Mr. Mack created Team Irakalange, an Indigenous ultramarathon team from Central Australia, in his son's memory.
13: Along the way, it became not only about him, but all children that have been taken before their time.

0: And so I'm not only running for myself or my crew, I'm running for them. That's why it'll be a dream to get through. It's, we run for the parents still dealing with the incomprehensible pain of losing a child. So we're also representing for them as well. And Team Leader Clunge is about showing others that no matter what you're dealing with, you are capable of truly amazing things.
1: He says the recent loss of Kumanjai little baby near Alice Springs adds significance to his run.
0: For any child that has passed over, we will be running for them as well. And with baby girl just recently lost, she's now part of our team and we'll be running for her as well. Just like to say that much love and respect to the family. You're in our thoughts, you're in our hearts, and we are grieving with you. Or you use that as strength to push me whenever I'm feeling challenged. And rest assured that all our children are with us on this endeavour and moving with us through country. I truly believe that.
2: That's Aranda man Ben Mack ending that story by Victoria Ellis. And finally, to the Sunshine Coast in Queensland. Many young kids dream of becoming a pilot, and Christopher Hills is no exception. As a quadriplegic with cerebral palsy, it initially seemed like an impossible task. But as Jessica Ross discovered, this determined 29-year-old has now become a licensed drone operator and wants to help other people with disabilities do the same.
3: A drone whirring by is not a particularly soothing sound, but to Christopher Hills, it's music to his ears.
4: When I was in about grade 5, I would sit in the schoolyard and imagine flying a small plane, weaving through the various trees. It felt nice to picture myself having the ability to have that level of freedom and control over something. And now, I actually can, and it is a dream come true.
3: Christopher uses switches on his wheelchair's headrest to operate computers and communicate. The 29-year-old is using Alex, a computer-generated voice, for our interview.
4: It has been really encouraging to see technology develop since I was a child. At the age of 6, I had access to 2 buttons, a back button and a forward button, in order to turn the pages of an e-book. Now, the sky isn't even my limit.
3: The professional video editor can now add app designer to his resume. He's developed an app that uses existing technology, including a tablet and an adaptive game controller, to fly a drone.
4: I wanted to stop doing my office job, so I successfully completed a 1-week remote pilot license course, and over the past 6 years, I've developed the skills needed to meet the requirements of a qualified drone pilot. As someone with cerebral palsy, traditional drone controllers are completely unusable for me. The best I can do with a conventional controller is knock it off a table. But with the system I'm developing, I can leverage facial recognition, game controller inputs and accelerometer data on my iPad, mapping it all together to control a drone as if I had 2 working hands.
3: This has opened up a whole new world. Christopher's captured stunning images around the Sunshine Coast, including photographs of huge ocean swells and the picturesque Glasshouse Mountains.
5: He's a better drone pilot than I am.
3: Leah Barclay is a senior lecturer in design at the University of the Sunshine Coast, where Mr. Hills has been one of her top students.
5: It's been a real privilege to support this project. And as someone that teaches students how to fly drones and teaches drone technology in our design program, I've never encountered something quite as innovative as the app that Christopher has developed. This could be game-changing for many people across the world.
3: They're now at the field testing stage, quite literally, with a quadriplegic farmer in New South Wales among those to try out the app. A TAFE student with cerebral palsy is also using it to complete her filmmaking course.
4: Both are really loving it. They have been instrumental in suggesting features for the app, like the ability to use adaptive gaming joysticks.
5: Older people working on campus that use cameras and sometimes they're losing dexterity in their hands and they would love to be able to fly drones in the way Christopher does. And likewise, people in our inclusive design programs with disabilities who I'm sure would absolutely love to use Christopher's app when it's available.
3: Christopher's working to get his system approved by the Civil Aviation Safety Authority and currently

0: operates under permits. He's named his website Hands Optional and has put the call out for people who live with disabilities to be part of his beta testing program.
1: My system will help as many people as possible have the chance to become a pilot. My vision for the future is that everyone gets a fair go in the industry. Everyone has the right to learn to fly.
2: That was drone pilot Christopher Hills, ending that report by Jessica Ross. And that's Australia-wide for this week. I'm Alex Hyman. Thanks so much for your company. Have a wonderful weekend. Cheerio.
3: Story with ABC News. Hundreds of pro-Palestinian demonstrators have gathered in Sydney's CBD to mark the 78th anniversary of what's known as the Nakba. Rhiannon Solomon-Marin is there.
4: The Nakba, which means catastrophe in Arabic, refers to the mass displacement and dispossession of hundreds of thousands of Palestinians, which occurred during the Arab-Israeli War in 1948. The day is commemorated every year by millions of Palestinians and their supporters. Here in Sydney, demonstrators will soon march through part of the city, calling for an end to the war in Gaza and for Australia to sanction Israel. Speaking at the rally earlier was Fuad Shridi, who survived the Nakba and spoke of being forced from his home when he was just 9 years old. Sydney's rally is among several planned across the country over today and Sunday.
3: Home Affairs Minister Tony Burke says anyone who supports a neo-Nazi group that's now been outlawed could face up to 15 years in prison. Lexi Junewick reports.
5: White Australia, previously known as the National Socialist Network, is the second group to be listed as a prohibited hate group under new hate laws that were introduced following the Bondi terrorist attack. From midnight tonight, supporting, funding, training, recruiting, joining or directing the group constitutes a criminal offence, with a maximum penalty of 15 years in prison. Tony Burke says while the organisation claimed to have disbanded in January, it continued to engage in hateful behaviour. Mr Burke says the decision to list White Australia came following advice from domestic intelligence agency ASIO.
3: The federal court has upheld and strengthened a landmark ruling that the exclusion of a transgender woman from a female-only app constituted gender identity discrimination. Roxanne Tickle was previously awarded $10,000 in compensation in a case against Giggle for Girls and its founder, Sal Grover. The federal court today dismissed an appeal by Ms. Grover and found two instances of direct discrimination against Ms. Tickle and awarded her damages of $20,000. Ms. Grover says she's absolutely devastated, while Ms. Tickle says she's pleased with the outcome.
6: I brought my case to show trans people that you can be brave and that you can stand up for yourself. In the process, I surprised myself at how brave I could be. Young Roxy would be surprised, but overjoyed.
3: A Sydney doctor has been arrested and charged with sexually assaulting multiple female patients at an inner-city medical centre. Leah Harris reports.
7: Dr Andrew Small faced a bail hearing on Friday morning, charged with sexually assaulting four female patients between November 1988 and March 2026. Detectives raided the medical centre where Dr Small worked and arrested the 70-year-old on Thursday morning. He was charged with three counts of aggravated sexual assault, one count of aggravated indecent assault, and one count of sexual assault knowing no consent was given. Dr Small was granted bail and ordered not to continue practicing medicine. The court heard he intends to plead not guilty.
3: US President Donald Trump has left Beijing after wrapping up crucial talks with the Chinese President Xi Jinping. Jono Wakeley has more.
8: Donald Trump has claimed that Xi Jinping agrees that the war in Iran should end and the Strait of Hormuz should be reopened, while describing the relationship between the US and China as very strong. Earlier, the US president told Fox News that Mr. Xi had committed to withholding military equipment from Iran. It's unclear whether Beijing will now pressure its ally, Iran, to resolve the conflict. Chinese state media is yet to comment. President Xi has hailed U.S.-China relations, saying the two leaders had established a new positioning for a stable relationship. The White House earlier said trade, oil, and Iran were among the topics discussed during a high-stakes meeting that lasted nearly 2 hours.
3: Reports out of the United States say Washington is preparing criminal charges against Raul Castro, the 94-year-old brother of the Cuban revolutionary leader Fidel. They're said to relate to Cuba shooting down aircraft operated by a humanitarian group 30 years ago, as the BBC's Minnie Swaby reports.
9: The reports of charges against Raul Castro came as the CIA boss, John Ratcliffe, was in Havana to personally deliver a message from President Trump to Cuban leaders. Although Cuba said the meeting was an attempt to improve dialogue, the possible legal action appears to be an attempt by the US to ramp up

0: pressure on Cuba. Washington says the US is prepared to seriously engage on economic and security issues, but only if Cuba makes fundamental changes. A US fuel blockade on the island has exacerbated severe shortages and led to rare protests.
1: Scattered showers or areas of rain and isolated thunderstorms developing in the western plains tomorrow. Isolated showers along the coast and on the ranges, tending to be scattered along the north coast. For Sydney, an overnight low of 15, followed by a partly cloudy day with a high chance of showers, a top of 22, partly cloudy with a chance of showers Sunday and 22. That's the latest ABC News at 7:05.
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Hello, it's lovely to have you company as we get ready to play the National Weekend Evenings Quiz. Now's the time to call. Call now to play. First caller, as you know, is an instant winner. 1300 800 222. That's 1300 800 222. That's the number to call to play the quiz with me tonight. And while we play the quiz, we thought let's talk about museums. So a museum that you've visited that you've really liked, one you've loved. And what about one that you want to see? What's on your, I don't know, if you have a museum bucket list, what is a museum that you want to see? Or even maybe one you'd recommend. It doesn't have to be a grand museum of any sort. It could be one near you that you love or one that you stumbled on while on holidays. So, yeah, let's get into some museums and ones that you've had a look at, visited, perused, and really, really liked, and also one that you is on your list to see while we play the quiz. 1300 800 222. And while I'm giving you that chance, give you a bit of a chance to get to your phone and dial that number, here's Louis Armstrong with What a Wonderful World.

Louis Armstrong with What a Wonderful World there as we get ready to play the National Weekend Evenings Quiz. That number again, 1-300-800-222 is the number to call to play the quiz with me. First caller is an instant winner. And tonight on the quiz, we're talking about museums. So I want to hear about a museum that you've visited that you love and one that you want to see. Haven't gotten to it yet, but you want to see. And as I mentioned before, we heard the song.

0: doesn't have to be a grand museum of any sort, anything, anything, anything. In fact, producer Joe has been to a pretty cool museum, in my opinion.
1: Yeah, so look, sometimes, Serene, you choose a museum because you're interested in what they're showing, and sometimes a museum chooses you because you are just so interested in, you know, kind of how do you make a museum out of that? You know, I imagine that you would opt to go to a plane museum because of your love of transport. I wouldn't necessarily opt to go to an Australian pen museum, but that's where I found myself in Gundagai. And it's one of those niche museums that just sort of caters to a very specific thing. And the people that work there, and I'm not sure if they work or if they volunteer, mm-hmm. I have to brush up on that. But are just so passionate about sharing their love of something with other people. It becomes contagious. You know, I didn't leave with like a newfound love of pens, but certainly a deep appreciation for the people who keep those museums together.
0: Yeah, for sure. Thanks a lot, Joe. And I love pens. So when you told me about this, Joe, I was like, I love pens. They have fountain pens. They have quills. What kind of other pens they have? I think they had some First Nations utensils that they used as well. So that's it. What about you? What's a museum that you've visited that, you've loved, and what's one that you'd like to see while we play the quiz? For me, I love our art gallery here in Sydney, and I also love the State Library of New South Wales in the sense that it's got, just the museum aspects, especially the map room. I love the map room. But one that probably stood out for me because it's maybe a bit more recent in my mind is when I went to Lebanon last year, and I went into in North Lebanon. It's called the Kadisha Valley, and I went into the monastery of St. Anthony the Great in Qozhaya, which is Der Mar Antonios Qozhaya. And it is a monastery that is pretty much carved and built into the mountain. So you're already in a mountainous area, in the valley of it. The scenery is breathtaking, and then you approach this incredible structure and building that is in the mountain. And so we went into there. Again, this was just one that happened to be on our itinerary that particular day. I didn't know what to expect, but discovered that the first printing press in Lebanon was displayed there. Extraordinary. It printed Syriac, and it's considered the earliest in the region, in the monastery. We're going back 1585. So that was pretty cool. One that's on my list, you know what? I don't know. Look, of course I'm going to call out the Louvre, because I've been to Paris and didn't go to the Louvre, but I'm picking up on what Joe was kind of saying, where museums find you. But if I had to call one out, it would have to be taking me to Uzbekistan, and I would have to look at the Memorial Museum of Avicenna. So Ibn Sina, who we actually talked about not too long ago on the show. But it is over to you while we play the quiz, a museum that you visited that you loved and one that you want to see. 1300 800 222. Let's play the quiz.

0: All right, and our first call and instant winner tonight is Barbara in Falconbridge. Hello there, Barbara.
1: Oh, hello.
0: Hi, congrats.
1: You're expecting to be the first caller.
0: There you go. Yep, instant winner. No matter what happens in the quiz, you get a book.
1: Yay. Oh, wow. I'm excited.
0: I'm excited too. Barbara, tell me about, talk to me about museums. Have you? Is there a museum you've been to?
1: Oh, well, there's one that stood out in my mind forever was the Hermitage in Russia.
0: Russia. Oh, that is extraordinary.
1: Isn't it beautiful? All the amazing carved, no, I can't think of the name of the stone that's carved.
0: No,
1: I can't. Green and white stone.
0: Yeah.
1: And it was Catherine the Great and... it was her winter palace, I think.
0: Right.
1: In, do you know the city? I just can't, my brain decided
0: I don't, but I go, my brain, St. Petersburg.
1: St. Petersburg or Leningrad.
0: Yep. St. Petersburg.
1: That's right, I needed the St. Petersburg to yeah. Because when I went there when I was only 21, it was called Leningrad. And it was still behind the Iron Curtain.
0: Wow.
1: And it was quite an experience, really. You know, it just... And I was absolutely floored by the

0: grandeur of it.
1: Yes.
0: Beautiful paintings, and it's a beautiful building as well.
1: Yeah, according to Wikipedia, it holds the largest collections of paintings in the world.
0: My goodness, I didn't know that.
1: I didn't know that either. Look, we're on Wiki. We know that we haven't fact-checked to the nth yet, but that's worth a call out. I mean, it's sheer size. Do you remember when you went? Did you do it in a day or did you have to go over
0: it? We took a good 4 hours, yes.
1: Yeah, right. Yeah, it's extraordinary. Oh,
0: yeah,
1: beautiful.
0: And that's probably why I felt I didn't do it justice, because you couldn't see it all properly in that time, you know.
1: Yes, I do. So that's one that you have seen. Is there one that is on a list that you'd like to visit?
0: Oh, I'd like to see the Guggenheim, yes.
1: Oh, yes, the Guggenheim. Yeah,
0: I'd like to see some of these beautiful world museums.
1: Yes.
0: You know?
1: Yeah, let's take a trip around the world, Barbara, and just, you know, just
0: pack me in your
1: that's
0: suitcase?
1: It. Yep, absolutely. Let's do it.
0: Right.
1: I don't know. Once John Travolta's plane is, you know, we'll hook up with Bob from Haas and we'll see whether or not we can take his plane
0: we'll
1: out.
0: We'll find
1: and
0: nice people. Maybe you will take
1: that's it.
0: Suitcase.
1: Exactly.

0: Good on you. All right, Barbara, let's play the quiz. Our first question for tonight. In which English seaside town was Fawlty Towers set?
1: Oh, yeah. This is my numb brain at the moment. It's in Devon. I would have been normally able to answer that straight away, but...
0: That's all right. Take a bit.
1: Anyway.
0: No, it's got... Drawn a blank. You're right. You're right about Devon.
1: Yeah, I know it. Torquay.
0: Yeah, good on you.
1: Oh, thanks for doing that.
0: Good on you, Barbara. Torquay is correct. There has been lots of talk about the new Devil Wears Prada movie lately, but do you know what year the original premiere?
1: Oh, it was quite a long time ago. Maybe 82.
0: Ooh, that's going a little bit.
1: Too far back.
0: Yeah, too far back. But hey, well done on Torquay. And like I said, it doesn't matter. You're our first caller and an instant minute winner. So we're going to send a book.
1: Oh, how kind of you to make me the first caller.
0: Oh, you called first. That's how it
1: works.
0: Oh,
1: really?
0: You did, yes. We are true to our word. Well, we try to be. No, I'm kidding. I'm going to pop you on hold. Jo's going to take down your details. We're going to send you a book as a prize. Let Jo know what genres you like and we'll see what we can find. Barbara, it's great to talk to you and play the quiz with you.
1: Lovely to talk to you too.
0: You too. Take care. And speaking of Torquay, hey, Ted.
2: I was hoping she didn't get that one.
0: It just would have been quite befitting, right?
2: Yes, correct.
0: Yeah. Museums, have you visited, visited any museums, any that stand out to you? And do you have any that you'd like to see?
2: Mine's pretty obscure.
0: Yeah, obscure is good.
2: As a young kid, Echuca.
0: Echuca?
2: In Victoria.
0: Ah, okay, yeah.
2: So cool. A very small museum on the Murray River.
0: Mm-hmm.
2: A lot about the original inhabitants of that area, but a lot of paddle steamers were in Echuca.
0: Oh, right.
2: And they transported, I think, predominantly wool bales.
0: Yeah.
2: Down to the Adelaide ports. So it's fascinating.
0: Paddle steamers are I just think they're absolutely gorgeous.
2: Yeah.
0: They really are. They're a sight. You just sit and just want to watch them. And just watch them. Was that the highlight, do you reckon?
2: I was only a young kid. We used to go in caravan parks and there was a caravan park at the end of the street and the museum was there, so we went and visited. It was great.
0: Oh, that's fantastic. What about one you want to see?
2: Sorry?
0: What about a museum that you'd like to see?
2: Oh,
0: like to get anything pop to mind?
2: Not really. I've been to the Melbourne, which is fantastic.
0: Yeah? Yeah.
2: Not sure.
0: Necessarily. No? Is there anything overseas?
2: Not really.
0: No, it's not a sorry at all. Well, that's just it. And it kind of goes back to what we were sort of talking about earlier is sometimes it's, you know, we don't necessarily seek out museums, but if we're on holiday, we might pop into one that stays in the memory. So that's just as wonderful. I haven't seen that one. That one, Echuca sounds
2: it's
0: great.
2: It's pretty small, but it was fantastic.
0: That's just it. It's like Joe and his pen museum, you know. It's great.
2: Yep.
0: All right, Ted, question we're up to. There's been lots of talk about the new Devil Wears Prada movie lately, but what year did the original premiere? It's not 1982. That's too far back. We're in the
2: 2000s. Yeah, 2000s. Five, six or seven, around there.
0: Pick one. Yep.
2: I'll go the middle six.
0: Nice work.
2: Oh, geez. Pulled that out.
0: Well done. 2006 is right. Which river runs through Hobart?
2: Derwent.
0: Yep. The Derwent River is correct. This is
2: You've asked a Tasmanian this question, by the way.
0: This is the closing line to which famous film? Take a listen.
3: That little pig.
0: Okay.
2: Oh, so I didn't hear it. Sorry.
0: Oh, really? All right, hang on. Let me.
2: There was music playing. Sorry.
0: There was, and then there was just. Okay, well, I'll play it again for you.
2: Thank you.
3: That little pig. That'll do.
2: No, I wouldn't guess that one.
0: I'm looking at the answer going, oh, my God. I mean, I know the movie. I'm just trying to remember that ending. Wow. Joe's made it a bit tricky.
2: It's an old 30s, 40s movie.
0: It's

0: Probably not that far, but yeah.
1: And it's not, frankly, my dear, I don't give a damn, so I can't get that one.
0: No.
1: I don't know.
0: You're going to pass it on?
1: I have to pass it
0: on. All right, let's see how we go with it. Ted, great to play the quiz with you and chat with you. Have a good night.
1: Cheers. Bye. You too. Bye.
0: Anthony's in Caringbah. Thanks, Anthony. Hello there, Anthony.
2: Hi there.
0: Tell me about museums. What's one you've been to that you really like? What's one you want to get to?
2: Well, not until I met my now wife, museums weren't really my thing. But since then, I mean, I did go to the Louvre in Paris, which was amazing.
0: Oh, yeah. I wanted to see one.
2: But in keeping with your producer, who's, I wasn't thinking of museums in the light of like a pen museum or something like that. I'd love to go to the Golf Museum at St Andrews in Scotland, which is the home of golf.
0: The Golf Museum. What are you hoping to see? Yeah.
2: Well, there's an old Tom Morris was, and they've still got his original pro shop next to St Andrews Pro Shop, where literally he was like the godfather of golf, the first sort of historian and caretaker of the game, if you like. And, just go and find out, why are there so many rules?
0: Good question.
2: Yeah. And why are the rules so complicated? But, yeah.
0: Great question.
2: To be honest, I'd be just as much to go and play the golf course as anything else.
0: Oh, yeah, for sure. And, like, look, I get the handicaps I appreciate. Yep. I feel like I just need a minute to get my head around them.
2: Yes. Yeah, I hear you. But we are going to Athens as a family in September, so there'll be some old stuff there to check out.
0: Oh, you'll be, museums and memorials and all sorts of stuff happening. That's awesome.
2: Yeah, that'll be fun.
0: Yeah, that'll be good. All right, Anthony, to the quiz. I'm going to play this for you again. And it's the closing line of which famous film? Take a listen.
3: That'll do, Pig. That'll do.
0: So it's that'll do, Pig, that'll do.
2: Babe.
0: Can I ask, was it me reading it out or did you get it from hearing it?
2: No, I thought it said that'll do, Pip, and then my wife was in the kitchen and she said, that's Pig, that's Babe. And I went, that's probably
0: nice work. Well done. Good brain trust. Excellent. Babe.
2: Excellent brain trust.
0: Yeah, indeed. What's the name of the evil wizard who's the enemy of the Smurfs?
2: I've got two young daughters here. Let's see if they let me down here. The evil wizard who's the enemy of the Smurfs.
0: Yeah, they don't. What about your wife? She might.
2: Yeah. No, I don't think we're big on Smurf on Smurf trivia.
4: Mike, but I know that.
2: No, that's not it. Hang on.
4: It starts with a G.
0: That's right.
4: Yeah?
0: That's right.
4: It's not Gandalf.
5: No.
0: He's not an evil wizard. He's a good wizard.
5: Goggle mouth or goggle wall, something close like that.
0: That's such a great effort. I'm gonna pay it. And I love, did you say gargle mouth? That's perfect. Yeah. It's Gargamel, but it was just too good.
2: It should be gargle mouth.
0: It should be gargle mouth. But, yeah, it's Gargamel. Nice work, team. All right, next question. John Paulson is an Australian actor and director, also known for founding which film festival?
2: The one in Bondi, did you say?
0: No, I didn't. I just said John Paulson is an Australian actor and director, also known for founding which film festival?
2: Is it Tropfest?
0: It is Tropfest. Correct. What's the boiling point of water in Fahrenheit?
2: Oh, this is good. This is no good. I was looking at something today, converting it to Fahrenheit, or ask Google to convert it to Fahrenheit.
0: Yeah, I can't do it in my head.
2: You reckon I would have memorised that ratio, but I didn't. All right, I'll see if I can. There's 100. So 100 is 234 degrees Fahrenheit.
0: What a You're not too far off. What a great effort, Anthony and Brains Trust. It's been a pleasure playing the quiz with you. Thank you. Have a good night. See you guys. Bye-bye. Tony's in Penshurst. Hey there, Tony.
6: Hi, Serene. How are you going?
0: I'm well, thanks. Talk to me about museums. One you love, one you want to see.
6: Been to the Louvre like everybody else has been mentioning, but I think an open museum is actually Pompeii, which I think is actually fantastic.
0: Oh, I've been
6: so
0: there.
6: So much history.
0: Yes.
6: So much history, isn't there?
0: It's great.
6: The toilets and the sewage.
0: Yep.
6: I think it's not technically a museum, but it is a museum.
0: No, you're right.
6: It's preserved everything. So it's amazing. And all the people that are petrified, I think that's amazing as well, doing things.
0: It's incredible. Yeah, you've reminded me of that one. I've been there too, and you're right. It is I'd call it an open museum as well. I remember when I went there, I saw Jerry Springer there, actually.
6: Oh,
0: it's so random.
6: Oh, that's so funny.
0: It was so random. But, not that, you know, was a highlight of it. I was like, is that Jerry? Oh, yeah.
6: He wasn't doing a show, was he?
0: No, he wasn't at all. Just another tourist. But, yeah. What about one you want to check out?
6: Well, someone's already mentioned the Guggenheim, but I wouldn't mind going to the NASA, something that Dr.
0: Smithsonian.
6: Dan would love to. Yeah, the Smithsonian, yeah. But also the NASA in Cape Canaveral, you know, where all the rockets are.
0: Yes.
6: Yeah, but that Kate Spaceman Dan would love that. He'd probably talk about that.
0: Yeah, Dan. We're going to have to ask Dan next time we speak with him for sure. Yeah, but that'd be a great one to check out for sure. Oh,
6: definitely.
0: Yeah. Mm. All right, Tony, to the quiz. What's the boiling point of water in Fahrenheit? It is not 234. Anthony wasn't too far off.
6: Pretty close. Is it 212?
0: It is 212. Man, I can never, like, the whole conversion. Oh, no.
6: It's like kilometres and miles,
0: yes,
6: you know. That's
0: I can't
6: same
0: do it.
6: Thing, isn't it?
0: Even pounds and kilograms get me sometimes.
6: Yeah, totally.
0: All right. Who plays Superman in the 1978 Superman film?
6: That would be Christopher Reeves.
0: That's the one. Christopher Reeve is right. All right, take a listen to this. I'm after the name of the song and who sings it, Tony.

0: Oh, that's CC Penison and
1: Sorry.
0: Tully. Is it CC Penison?
1: No,
0: Oh,
1: unfortunately.
0: okay,
1: Yeah,
0: I'm a finisher.
1: no
0: Thanks,
1: worries
0: Doreen.
1: at
0: I get
1: all.
0: them mixed up.
1: That's all right,
0: Have a good
1: Tony.
0: night.
1: Always good to talk
0: Thanks,
1: to you. Have
0: Doreen.
1: a good night
0: Thank
1: too.
0: you.
1: Bye-bye.
0: You too. Bye-bye.
1: We're playing the National Weekend Evenings Quiz. 1-300-800-222 is the number to call. The question we're up to, I'm after the name of the song and who's performing it of this little grab. Take a listen.

0: 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And what's the name of the song? If you know, you've got a call to play the quiz with me. 1300 800 222.
1: Guy Montgomery is back with a new assistant.
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0: We're playing the National Weekend Evenings Quiz. We're also talking about museums, museums that you've visited that you really like, and a museum that you'd like to check out. On the text line, Carolyn says the British Museum in London, especially the Egyptian section, fascinating. So many mummies. Also the Louvre in Paris. Actually, you've just reminded me, Carolyn, I have been to the Egyptian Museum. In Egypt. It is enormous and it's huge, and at the same time, it still needs more space in terms of how much to fit just from ancient Egyptian history. It's absolutely incredible. Also on the text line, the Christchurch Museum in New Zealand was awesome. And keep them coming. 1300 800 222. While we play the quiz, or of course you can text me if you have to with your museum experiences on 0467 922 702. Bill is in Leichhardt. Hey there, yeah. Bill.
4: Oh, hello.
0: Hi. Tell me about a museum that you visited that you love and one that you want to check out.
4: Well, the Tank Museum. Well, we went to under the great sufferance of Amanda, we went all the way to the Tank Museum in, where was that? In Bobbington.
0: Bobbington?
4: That's a great museum. The Tank Museum in Bobbington, England.
0: Oh, that's pretty.
4: Yeah.
0: Wow.
4: That's just me speaking, but I think everybody should go and, But the museum that I the fondest memories of is in Amsterdam, the Rijksmuseum.
0: Oh yeah,
4: and it's a beautiful building, and it's a beautiful place, and it's got some of the greatest Dutch masters that you'll ever see, including the constantly under repair Night Watch.
0: Oh really?
5: They're
4: the night watchmen, and everybody, there's 12 figures, it's constantly under repair, and they're all painted at full size, which is very Dutch.
0: Oh, wow. That's incredible.
4: So you can stand there and you can see them, and it's a Vermeer.
5: It's a Rembrandt.
0: Oh, it's a Rembrandt.
4: So it's full of Vermeers and everything. You can get lost in there for days.
0: Oh, for sure.
4: It's a brilliant museum.
0: Oh, yeah, you're making me kick myself. I have been to Amsterdam as part of just a Europe tour ages ago, and I remember seeing the building, but not on the itinerary to go in. I'm like, far out, that would have been something.
4: But you've got the Van Goghs and all those other, there are other museums, but that's a big one.
0: Yeah, true. Good one. What about one you want to check out?
4: We've gone on a big museum tour. I think we've done a lot of them.
5: A list of 15.
4: Yeah, it's a list of 14 or 15. We're doing well. We haven't been to America yet, so we're going to have to do the Goog.
0: Yep.
4: And Smithsonian. And a few of those things.
5: We've covered a lot more.
4: We've covered some.
0: You're doing well, and you're getting through your list. Very good.
4: We're ticking along.
0: Yeah.
4: We're ticking along.
0: All right, Bill, we're on a sound question. I'm after the name of this song and who's performing it. I will play it again for you. Take a listen.
6: Makes you feel warm when you're trying to remember why you
0: Do you know the name of that song and who sings it?
5: Yes, you do.
4: Yes, we do.
0: Go ahead.
4: Amanda?
5: It's KT Tunstall and It's Suddenly I See.
0: Nice work. Suddenly I See by KT Tunstall. Well done. What's the name of the two children in the Addams family?
4: Wednesday and Pugsley.
0: Yeah, that's the one. Wednesday and Pugsley's right. What's Bob Dylan's real name?
5: Good question.
4: Good question, Guada.
0: What do you reckon?
5: No, I haven't got that.
0: No?
5: No.
4: I'm getting a funny look here.
5: I haven't got that one, so
4: no. I really didn't know that. Actually, it's definitely not Bob.
5: Robert.
0: Okay. Yeah.
4: Am I getting close with
0: you Robert? Got Robert. Yep. So Bob to Robert. Good. Now we need that last name.
5: What? I don't have it.
0: Don't have it?
4: Okay. I'm going to have to leave that with you with Robert for a startup.
0: Robert's for a startup's good. Thanks a lot, Bill and Brains Trust. Great to talk to you and play the quiz.
4: Yeah, that's Amanda.
0: Amanda. Thanks a lot, Amanda.
4: Cheers.
0: Okay.
4: Bye.
0: Betty's in Dapto. Hey, Betty.
7: Hello, Serene.
0: How are you?
7: I'm fine, thanks.
0: Oh, good. Talk to me about museums. Have you been to any museums that you really liked?
7: Oh, I've been to the Sydney Museum.

0: It's a good museum. What do you like about it?
1: It's pretty good. It's got lots of interesting things in it. It's a long time since I've been there.
0: Yeah. What about one that you'd maybe like to see? Have you been to the art gallery?
1: I'd like to see the Louvre or whatever.
0: Oh, okay. Oh, whatever you like. The Louvre in Paris, yeah?
1: Yeah, but yeah. I'll never see it because I'm not a traveller by air and
0: gotcha.
1: I'm too old.
0: Gotcha. But mean you didn't check out the Mona Lisa?
1: Yeah.
0: Yeah. Be good, for sure.
1: It was amazing how those people broke in there and stole all those valuables, wasn't it?
0: Yeah, I know, right? Oh, that's right. Yeah, that wasn't too long ago either. Yes, incredible.
1: Yeah, they'd have had better guard on it, but anyway, they somehow or other did it.
0: Yeah, they would definitely have tightened the security like it's no one's business.
1: Yeah.
0: Yep. All right, Betty, let's go to the quiz. Do you know what Bob Dylan's real name is? We know his first name's Robert. Do you have any idea what his surname is?
1: No, I'm sorry, Serena. Oh, I've heard it a few times, but I haven't remembered it.
0: No.
1: Adrian, do you know Adrian?
2: No, I think it's Irish name. I'm not sure.
1: An Irish name.
2: No. All right, doesn't
0: it? You want to pass it on, Betty?
1: Yes, thank you.
0: All right, no problem. It's been so nice to talk to you. Lovely to hear your voice.
1: Thank you.
0: Have a lovely evening. Bye-bye. Martin in Engadine. Hey there, Martin.
3: Hi, how are you?
0: No, I'm all right. Thanks. Tell me about a museum that you've visited that you've liked.
3: I like the National Maritime Museum in Sydney.
0: Oh, yeah? Yeah. Now, what do you like? Well, what aspect of it do you like for you?
3: I like the underwater photography exhibition every year.
0: Say again, sorry?
3: I like the underwater photography exhibition every year.
0: Yeah, that's pretty cool. That is pretty cool. Have you been more than once?
3: I think I've been a few times.
0: You've been
3: actually.
0: A few times? Yeah. And what about a museum that you'd like to visit? Anything come to mind?
3: I'd like to visit one of the space

0: Massachusetts Institute of Technology, I think it's called.
1: That would have been cool.
0: Oh, the museum was unbelievable. There were so many different experiments that you could do there, like you press button and things would happen and so on, like that, like displays.
1: Yep, that's kind of the best part,
0: And
1: right? It's like, oh, what does this button do?
0: yeah,
1: Oh, what does that button
0: especially when you're a kid,
1: do?
0: you know.
1: Absolutely.
0: And they had these two huge, really tall, maybe 40 feet tall, sort of perspex see-through tubes,
1: Oh, okay.
0: and from right when you're walking in the opening part. And what they did is inside the tubes was a vacuum, and they dropped, I think it was a ping pong ball and a feather, and you watch them fall at both exactly the same speed when there's no air resistance.
1: Oh,
0: Yeah, so they fall
1: that's
0: down, and it just looks amazing. You wouldn't expect that to happen.
1: no, because isn't that whole which one would fall, which one would land first?
0: They both land together,
1: Yeah,
0: I
1: they
0: think.
1: both land together. Yeah, that's right. That's what's really cool about it. Yeah, that's incredible. That's incredible. You've reminded me of is it Questacon in Canberra? I think they've got
0: Oh,
1: something.
0: yeah.
1: Yeah, that's where, yeah, my daughter and a lot of the school kids now kind of when they head to Canberra, Questacon is one of those one of the museums that they or one of the places, yeah, that they
0: Interactive.
1: yeah, absolutely. And it's not they've oh my goodness, it's really immersive. It's not just pressing buttons, it's all sorts of
0: Yeah.
1: things that you're
0: Wow.
1: tossing and turning and going into and coming out of and flipping into and going down and up and all
0: I bet they love
1: they love it.
0: it.
1: Absolutely love it, Tom. Cool. And what about one that you'd like to see?
0: Well, one I'd like to see, one of the previous callers mentioned the Egyptian Museum.
1: Yeah. Oh, it's
0: A
1: stunning.
0: long way away, but
1: It is, but we're, oh, yeah, look, if you can, if it's possible,
0: yeah.
1: it's an absolute must. That's just, it's breathtaking. It's incredible. It's just endless. And you know that it almost, when you're there, it's like, it feels like there's so much here, but they really still only have scratched the surface. It's just phenomenal. Yep. Massive. All right, Tom, to the quiz. Bob Dylan's real name. Now we've got Robert, but it's not this, I'm after the surname. It's not Knight.
0: No, I don't know the answer. I'll
1: I
0: just have a guess.
1: know. Oh, you want to take a guess? Go ahead.
0: Robert,
1: Too many names flooding into your head.
0: yeah. Robert Winkler.
1: Winkler, good name.
0: Thanks.
1: It's not, but great name.
0: Thanks, John.
1: Good to talk to you, Tom. Have a good
0: You
1: night.
0: too.
1: Bye-bye.
0: Bye.
1: Bye. Emma's in Randwick. Hey there, Emma.
2: Oh, hi.
1: Hi. Tell me about talk about museums. One you've been to that you really like, one you want to check out.
2: Sure. In Paris, there's lots of beautiful museums,
1: Yeah.
2: as all the ones already mentioned. There's a great one. It's smaller. It's called the Musée du Carnaval, and it's got beautiful like interiors from hotels from years gone by and things about Paris, and it's just beautiful. It's a beautiful museum, a little museum. It's really sweet. Musée du Carnaval, and the one I'd like to go to. Well, I wanted to get to, but I never got it. When I was there, I didn't get to it. There's a museum of clocks
1: Oh,
2: and
1: what?
2: time, Musée de l'Horlogerie, one of them, and also a museum of magic, if it's still going. In any case, those two were the ones that I'd like to get to.
1: Oh, that's pretty good. I'm having a quick, I did a quick Google search. There's like a German clock museum. There's the National Watch and Clock Museum in the USA. How cool would it be to go to a clock museum?
2: Yeah, I know, but Paris has got great stuff. Amazing museum. There's a beautiful one out in the suburbs, Maurice Denis
1: Yep.
2: Museum as well, and it's got all the paintings of the Nabai in it. That's incredible, and it's in a nice garden. There's so many beautiful.
1: Oh,
2: It's
1: there
2: a
1: are.
2: great town. It's a good town.
1: Yeah,
2: It's
1: it
2: a great
1: is.
2: town.
1: Nice one. But you've put clocks into my mind. I'm like, oh, Museum of Clocks would be incredible. Nice. All right, Emma, can you help us out? What is Robert, what is Bob Dylan's real name? We've got Robert. We need his surname. It's
2: I could
1: not.
2: be wrong. I
1: Okay.
2: think it's the same as like a fashion designer's name. Is it Zimmerman?
1: It is, yay! Nice work, Emma. Robert Zimmerman is correct. Woohoo! Nice one. What's the postcode for the city of Brisbane?
2: Brizzy.
1: Yeah.
2: Okay.
1: Where are you in
2: Well,
1: Randwick?
2: I
1: Okay.
2: hang on half a second.
1: Mm-hmm.

0: I'm just thinking because I was born in Queensland, and I'm not going to say it, but my hometown, I use as the pin code for everything. So I think, like, Sydney's 2,000, and I think Queensland starts with a 4, so I'll say 4,000.
1: Nice work. No, you're right. Yep, you're right. 4,000 is correct. All right, I've got a piece of audio for you to listen to. What film is this audio from?
2: Inconceivable! You keep using that word. I don't think it means what you think it means.
1: I don't know.
0: Is it from The Princess Bride?
1: Oh, nice work! Oh, my God, I've seen The Princess Bride. I know what it meant. Well done, Emma. Nice work. Princess Bride is correct. What's the name given to a triangle with three unequal sides?
0: I'll ask my brain's trust.
1: Go.
0: That kid's very good at math.
1: Go ahead.
0: Lou, what's the name given to a triangle with three uneven sides? Isosceles is what they're saying.
1: Isosceles. It's not that one.
0: Oh, well.
1: We're going to have a conversation tonight.
0: Sad. That was no help at all. Math extension one. Can't even tell me what a non-matching three-sided triangle. That's very sad. That is trouble.
1: Yes, think a bit of a family chat might be, Hey, Emma, nice work on the quiz nonetheless. Great to talk to you. Have a good night.
0: Thank you.
1: All right. Bye-bye. Bye. We're playing the National Weekend Evenings Quiz. 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If you know the answer, you've got a call to play the quiz with me, 1300 800 222.
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1: We're playing the National Weekend Evenings Quiz. We're also talking about museums while we play the quiz, a museum that you've been to that you really loved and one that you want to check out. Jean on the text line says, hi, Serene. The Mawson's Hut Replica Museum in Hobart is fascinating. Melis from Watson's Bay says, we just went to the Ned Kelly Museum in Glenrowan, just near the Big Ned. Also, Anthony and Vanessa from Rushall Brook loved the Banjo Patterson Museum in Winton, New South Wales. And there's a really interesting medical museum in Murrundi, which has an iron lung and old dentist torture chairs. Goodness. The best museums are hiding in little towns all over run by volunteers. Yeah, couldn't agree more. Also on the text line with a picture to boot. Hi, Serene. One of the best museums is the Musée d'Orsay. D'Orsay, I'm going to say, in Paris. It was a former railway station. It is loaded with amazing works by Renoir and other impressionist sculptures. And it has a cafe in the clock tower where you can look out the face toward the Seine to cap it off. It is much better than the Louvre, by the way. Thank you, I think, Anthony, for that one. Another texter calls out the Snowy Ski Museum in Adaminaby documents the history of the Snowy Mountain hydroelectric scheme from the 50s to the 70s. It's got so much stuff. These are some really great call-outs and recommendations here in Australia, which is fantastic. Keep them coming. You can text in. Love getting photos as well. 0467 922 702 while we play the quiz. Janet's in Redfern. Hello there, Janet.
8: Oh, hi. I was just saying hi to the puppy.
1: Hello there, Janet. And a little birdie tells me something like this.
8: Happy birthday to you.
1: It's your birthday today, Janet.
8: Yes, it is. It is my birthday and it's my great niece's birthday, Marley. So, I'm going to say my age because I'm gobsmacked. I'm 68 today.
1: Go you.
8: It's just hilarious.
1: Happy birthday to you and to your niece as well. And go you for telling Joe. Like, we love this. This is so much fun.
8: Yeah.
1: You know, we get to celebrate your birthday with you, play some, happy birthday music. It's all happening, Janet. Talk about creating an atmosphere.
8: Thank you. I had to ring tonight. I mean, it's, not been a particularly good year for the world.

0: alone, our little household. So it was nice,
1: nice
0: to
1: work.
0: Just be quiet and bring the quiz.
1: Yep. Thank you for doing it. I'm so glad you did. Aw.
0: Yeah.
1: Big hearts. Lovely. All right, Janet, talk about museums. Is there one you've been to that you really like?
0: Tons, actually, I realise. But I'm overwhelmed constantly by big museums. I tend to go to see one painting and then get the hell out of Dodge. I get too overwhelmed.
1: Fair enough.
0: Little ones.
1: Yeah.
0: So in New York, there's a dollhouse that's a really amazing mansion called the Frick, and it's on the way to the Guggenheim, and it was an industrialist's home. So it's actually a home. Oh. So they have, like, they bought things like French you know, Marie Antoinette's dressing tables, and they've got artwork. So you walk through the house as well, the ground floor of it, and the setting, I mean, it's lush and extraordinary. And little things like the Frick, and there was one another I said to Joe, oh, yeah, we found out, I've never been to the Louvre, even though I've been to Paris. I've been to the Orangerie, which has got the water lilies by Monet, but they Louvre. Yeah, and that was amazing. And going, like, amazing. And getting there early in the morning before too many people. And
1: so you can sit with it.
0: Yes, yeah, and watch it. And we found out the Louvre is running out of space, which is hilarious in a way, and also gets... So they've moved, they've created a Louvre, I think somewhere in, like, Swana region, you know, southwestern northern, like somewhere maybe UAE have built one or somewhere, and a little working class coal town, old coal town in the north of France, and the town's spelt L-E-N-S, like Lens, but it's pronounced Lens. They built this amazing Louvre, and it's a Japanese designer. There's a picnic area inside so school kids can go, and you walk in, and what they've done is you just walk through a floor of art through the ages, which is bits of the collection, and downstairs they have people restoring stuff, and it was so beautiful in this town that, you know, has lost a lot of economy and now has this tourism attraction, and exquisite, really exquisite.
1: No, it sounds...
0: And just to finish, because it's my birthday, I'll be slot long, but... A big one, we went to the Edo in Tokyo, and I would have walked out in 5 minutes, but they had free guides who spoke various languages. And we ended up being walked around by a lady who lied about her age to become a guide. And she was actually a survivor of, like, the Tokyo Second World War and could talk really openly about that experience and explain things on the artwork. And that was... extraordinary.
1: Yeah.
0: It was like walking with a living storyteller who was humbling and gorgeous and young, which is why I don't mind saying I'm 68, because it's the right attitude, right?
1: Indeed. Oh, absolutely it is. And even just sitting and listening to you describe it so vividly, it's really nice to just sit and listen to you. Take us into these museums that you've experienced that we may not get a chance to. So,
0: Janet. Yeah, thanks. Thanks, Serene. That's very kind of you.
1: Of course.
0: And Joe has just said that I went, I don't know, I figure in, whatever it is, I failed it. And she said it's a scalene. Is that correct?
1: It is triangle? A scalene, yes. The question that we're up to is, what is the name given to a triangle with three unequal sides? It is a scalene. Nice. I think the isosceles is the one that has two equal sides and one unequal side. Yeah.
0: I started failing maths in about grade three.
1: Gosh, don't even, I can't even remember. But the words, like when I hear isosceles, when I hear scalene, when I hear obtuse, these are very familiar. But ask me to define it. That's where I might get a little bit lost.
0: Me too.
1: Yeah.
0: Me too.
1: Yeah, yeah. All right. What's the capital of Venezuela?
0: It's not Caracas.
1: It is Caracas. It is, yeah.
0: Oh my goodness.
1: Yes,
0: Caracas. The only reason I know that is they used to have big cultural festival, and Circus Oz went there a few times.
1: Oh, there you see. Sometimes this random stuff comes in handy.
0: Totally random.
1: All right. Name this song and the band performing it. Take a listen,
0: Janet. Here we go. Okay.

0: name of the song is. It's The Cure.
1: It is.
0: Yesterday I felt so old, I felt like I could die. Come on and walk away. If I get marks for singing it nicely. No, it's okay. You can pass it on, but it's The Cure.
1: It is The Cure. You've helped out the next person. How about that,
0: yes,
1: Janet?
0: Yes, I have. Yeah. I've got to talk News Aids.
1: Totally.
0: Really nice. Yep. And I should find out some more small museums in Australia now.
1: Yeah, so for sure. Text them to us, Janet, and happy birthday again. Enjoy it with your niece as well. Good on you,
0: thank
1: Janet.
0: You so much.
1: Great to talk to you, of course. You too. Ben's in Monash in the ACT. Hey, Ben.
2: Hey.
1: Hello. Ooh. Museums, any that you've visited that you really like?
2: I've seen a lot of museums.
1: Okay, what comes to mind that kind of stood out?
2: Well, to be honest, they're all great. Being from one side, the Louvre, and the other side to the British Museum, I'm really interested in the Egyptian exhibitions and stuff.
1: Of course.
2: Yeah, but you know what? I haven't even seen one art gallery or anything here in Canberra. I've been here 16 years.
1: Ooh, Canberra's got some good stuff. Got to get out. Got to get to them.
2: I know.
1: Sorry, you say that again, Anthony.
2: Who's Anthony?
1: That was, Anthony, Ben. Sorry. I've got other calls on the line. Ben, can you say that again, please? Sorry, I was thrown.
2: Uh-huh.
1: Go ahead. You were saying?
2: I was saying that I've been to some fancy museums and et cetera, but I have not. I've been here 16 years and I have not seen one art gallery, one museum or anything here, even my wad, you know. But I have not seen anything here in Canberra. I've been here 16 years
1: now. Yeah, you're going to have to remedy that, Ben.
2: I really do.
1: Yeah.
2: You know, I've travelled all over the world and I've just come back from crossing over from the from here to mm-hmm. Perth and back, so Nullarbor and et cetera. And that was trying.
1: Yeah.
2: It was fun. It was good. You know,
1: it was an experience. Cool.
2: Yeah.
1: You'll definitely have
2: to do it again.
1: Yeah, done it once, but you'll definitely have to get to some of those Canberra museums.
2: Museums, yeah.
1: Yeah. All right. We heard the gong there, which means this is our last question tonight. So if you get this right, you are tonight's winner. I'm going to play, it's a sound question. I'm going to play this audio grab for you again. I'm after the name of the song. Now we know the band, it's The Cure, but I'm after the name of the song. Take a listen.

0: Do you know the name of that song by The Cure, Ben?
1: Oh, they got so many good ones and they all sound so much the same. It's tough. Do you have any clues? Sorry.
0: But I actually don't at this stage, no. Other than that it's The Cure, because we were asking for the name of the song and the band, but Janet helped us out with It's The Cure. Now I just need the name of the song.
1: Okay. Gosh.
0: No?
1: If I was going to take a stab at it.
0: Yep.
1: I will probably say something like,
0: I'm going to need an answer, Ben, because we're going to crash into the news.
1: Okay, Boys Don't Cry?
0: Boys Don't Cry, unfortunately, no. Sorry about that, Ben. Good to talk to you and lovely to play the quiz with you. Candace is in Canberra. Hey there, Candace.
2: Hi, Serene. How are you going?
0: I'm really well, thank you. We're getting close to the news and I want to hear about museums, but I don't want to crash into it and I want to see if you know the answer to this question. Do you know the song?
2: Is it In Between Days by
0: Yay.
2: The Cure?
0: There we go. Nice work. It is In Between Days by The Cure, which means you are tonight's quiz winner. Congratulations. That album was released in 1985, I believe. So nice work on that one. In Between Days by The Cure. We're going to be sending you the ABC Evenings quiz fridge magnet as your prize. Congratulations.

0: along with a book. So let Joe know. Yeah, totally. Quiz winner tonight. Let Joe know what genres you like and we will see what we can find. Candace?
1: Okay, thanks, Serene.
0: No problem. And I've got it here in front of me, One in Paris, not the Louvre, but One in Paris is a call out for you in terms of museums.
1: It was the Rodin Gallery.
0: The Rodin, nice. Yeah, good on you.
1: Great one.
0: Good on you, Candace.
1: Okay,
0: congratulations again. Don't go anywhere. Congrats to Candace from Canberra tonight, our quiz winner. Thank you. Thanks for your texts and all of your wonderful stories about the museums that you visited here in Australia. So many. And abroad, and some great recommendations as well. And lots on the text line as well. Look, we're getting to the news. Then we're asking, do you think Australian English is becoming Americanized? Is it trash or rubbish? Is it cookies or biscuits? We'd love to hear your thoughts. 1300 800 222 or text in 0467 922 702.
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0: ABC News, good evening. I'm Noni Edwards. Hundreds of pro-Palestinian demonstrators have gathered in Sydney's CBD to mark the 78th anniversary of the Nakba. Rhiannon Solomon-Marin is there.
1: The Nakba, which means catastrophe in Arabic, refers to the mass displacement and dispossession of hundreds of thousands of Palestinians, which occurred during the Arab-Israeli War in 1948. The day is commemorated every year by millions of Palestinians and their supporters. Here in Sydney, demonstrators will soon march through part of the city, calling for an end to the war in Gaza and for Australia to sanction Israel. Speaking at the rally earlier was Fuad Shridi, who survived the Nakba and spoke of being forced from his home when he was just 9 years old. Sydney's rally is among several planned across the country over today and Sunday.
0: The Chief Medical Officer at the Central Australian Aboriginal Congress, John Boffa, says there needs to be a greater focus on vaccinations to tackle the diphtheria outbreak. He says people need to take the disease seriously.
2: They've proven that they're strongly ideological and, quite frankly, in many cases, don't have any other prospects outside of the organisation. So the critical question is, to what extent would they reform and what direction they go in.
0: The Northern Territory Health Department's investigating a probable diphtheria-related death, the first in Australia in almost a decade. Diphtheria is a vaccine-preventable disease which, left untreated, can be life-threatening. The Central Australia Aboriginal Health Congress told the ABC a young person died in a remote community from the disease. NT Health says it's waiting on autopsy results and is unable to provide further comment at this time. The department's confirmed there have been 145 cases of diphtheria reported in the NT since January last year, including 42 respiratory cases. Police are investigating an incident in which seven students were treated by paramedics following a medical emergency at a Central Coast high school. The ABC understands police were notified about a drug-related medical emergency at around 11 this morning. Six ambulances responded, transporting three students to hospital in a stable condition and sending four others home. Police are working to locate and identify the substance the students ingested. Internationally, US President Donald Trump has just left China after closely watched talks with Chinese President Xi Jinping intended to improve relations between the two superpowers. Mr. Trump says they made some fantastic trade deals, though he didn't give details. Chinese media says consensus has been reached between the two leaders, although it didn't say which areas this covered. Mr. Xi also gave an optimistic note on the summit.
3: About a third of the cases are being hospitalised. People are in ICU. It's a serious disease, particularly for people who are unvaccinated or under-vaccinated. Now, one of the things we've learnt with this outbreak is that more than 5 years is too long since you've had a booster. And young people, even if they've got their booster at 12, we need to be boosting young people and adults if there's been more than 5 years since they've had their vaccine.
0: And returning now to President Xi.
4: So far, we've established a new relationship between our two countries, a constructive and strategic one. This can be said to be a milestone visit, and we have reached many understandings on cooperative outcomes.

0: The political turmoil surrounding UK Prime Minister Sir Keir Starmer continues, but there's still no leadership challenger. Europe correspondent Catherine Diss has more.
1: Yesterday, we expected that Wes Streeting, the Health Secretary, would resign and possibly take a tilt at the leadership. Yesterday, he resigned, but he didn't launch a challenge. Then, who is arguably the favourite candidate, Andy Burnham. He is the Mayor for Greater Manchester. He has also made moves in a direction towards taking a hit at the leadership here, but he can't at this point because he doesn't yet have a parliamentary seat. But yesterday, a backbench Labour MP in the seat of Makerfield in England's northwest resigned to make way for him.
0: The Israeli military, meanwhile, has ordered the residents of another five towns and villages in southern Lebanon to leave immediately or risk being killed. A spokesperson says the military was taking action against Hezbollah, which it blamed for breaking a nominal ceasefire. Delegations from Israel and Lebanon have been holding talks in Washington, which US officials described as positive. Hezbollah is not taking part in the talks. ABC News.
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3: Hello, it's good to be hanging out with you this Friday night. It is mixtape hour, and soon I'll be hitting you up for your best Australian songs. It's all Australian this hour and the best of our music. But just before we get to our mixtape,

0: I want to ask you, are we losing...
1: G'day, g'day, how you going?
0: ...in favour of...
2: Cowabunga, dude!
0: Do you think Australian English is becoming Americanised? Would love to hear from you. 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For me, it's idea, I suppose, for this conversation kind of came up when Joe and I were sort of talking about this, in the sense that my daughter was telling me about ding-dong ditching. It's something, I don't know, it's happened at camp, it's happened at, you know, just in all sorts of places at school. And I'm like, what's ding-dong ditching? And it's basically knock and run. You know, when you kind of knock on a door, they just said camp, they'd be, you know, go to somebody else's like cabin, knock on the door and run. She's like, we ding-dong ditched them. And I'm like, it's called knock and run. And she's like, no, it's ding-dong ditch. So we're going back and forth. And then Joe tells me that ding-dong ditch is like kind of American. I was like, what? What do you mean? And then my daughter would sort of throw in diapers. And I'm like, what are you talking about, diapers? We say nappies. And for some reason, I found myself getting, I don't know, a bit patriotic. It kind of rubbed me the wrong way. I'm like, no, we don't say it that. We say this. And the whole cookies and biscuits, I will put my hand up. I have sometimes said cookies instead of biscuits. So someone who's noticed this and spent a bit of time looking into it is Dr. Dylan Hughes. He just finished a PhD in youth language studies and joins us now. Dylan, welcome to National Weekend Evenings.
3: Hi, it's great to be here.
0: What do you think? English is becoming Americanized? What do you use that's more American than it is Australian?
3: I'm quite partial to a y'all for like referring to more than one person. I know we get a lot of Australians might prefer yous as a non-standard variant, but I feel like I tend to use y'all.
0: Y'all, okay. I arced up for a while on yous because I just thought it was bad English.
3: Yeah, yeah. Well, but it's non-standard. It's accepted. But yeah, I think there's a bit more of a patriotic quality to it compared when it's competing with things like y'all. So yeah. I think that's given it some advantage.
0: Yeah. So what are some of the key differences between Australian and American English?
3: So look, there's a lot of differences. Obviously, the biggest one is accent, right? We know that the way that Americans pronounce words sounds different from Australian. Mm. A good example is the words cot, like you put a baby in, like a
0: crib.
3: Cot.
0: Mm-hmm.
3: And then caught, like if you like, you know, you caught a robber, right? Mm-hmm. These two words, they sound different in Australian English, but in American English, they would say them, the vowel would be the same. So it would be caught and caught.
0: Yeah.
3: Sort of that kind of thing. Mm-hmm. And then, yes, there's plenty of words that, whether they be slang or also like words for cooking, like we might say plain flour, whereas Americans might say all-purpose flour or caster sugar instead of granulated sugar. And these are things that, like, a lot of people, you know, seeing a lot of recipes are online now and coming from American authors. And so people might frequently see, you know, cornstarch and think, oh, what's that? Oh, it's just corn flour, that sort of thing.
0: Yeah. Fair enough. Some good call outs. And a couple on the text line, because I was calling out that whole ding dong ditch and knock and run. I think Texas said it's known as nick knocking in Australia. Also, Minister Byron says it's called knockdown ginger. So it sounds like that it's got some other sort of iterations here. In Australia. Yeah. What's an, go on.
3: So I think one of the things that a lot of researchers have noticed is that when we hear something different, like a different word that we are not familiar with, and we have, you know, there'll be different regional versions of mm-hmm. these kind of things across Australia. But if you hear one that isn't one you're familiar with, our go-to response is that's probably American. That's probably an American influence. When a lot of the time, it's actually not.
0: Right.
3: It might be British influence or just another regional variant.
0: Okay. Does an example come to mind?
3: So, something like the.

0: know the O, so like if you spell a word color or honor or
1: Yep.
0: flavor, you use OUR, whereas in America they use OR, right?
1: Yes.
0: That's, I think, a very well-known spelling thing. But the OR spelling has been in Australia for many decades. If we think about the Labor Party, they don't have a U in the name. If we think about a lot of Melbourne-based newspapers, primarily use the OR spelling until about 2001, when
1: Really?
0: they got pressured from readers to start using the OUR. So that variation, whilst it is in America, it was also has been in Australia for decades, if not longer. And so, but we just have this common, I guess, fear or hatred, potent maybe, of Americanisms, and that has been around for over 100 years. And we will call things American even if we're not fully sure that they are.
1: We'll just, it's our default position, right?
0: Yeah,
1: Yeah.
0: exactly.
1: And then we think, because pop culture, movies, TV shows, music, I mean, even singing, the American accent is dominant when it comes to, I mean, even like K-pop and all that, that influence is huge. And when they, yeah, sing, it's all adopting that American accent. Have they been different since English started to be spoken in both countries?
0: As in, like, the accents
1: Yeah,
0: were
1: well,
0: different?
1: maybe, yeah, we could potentially start with the, oh, look, that one I always find quite fascinating in terms of the English language, and then the three, I suppose, is it three? I don't know, maybe I'm missing one. Oh, but no, there's Canadian, that accent's,
0: And
1: but
0: New
1: still, that's
0: Zealand.
1: still, and New Zealand, there's slight variations, but if you've got Australia, New Zealand, you've got the UK, and then you've got North America, and that's incredible in terms of the accents developing. And I know in a conversation we've had here on the show not too long ago on sort of this topic adjacent, it was really around children and how children play such a huge role generationally in shaping accents.
0: Absolutely. And yeah, there's several hundred years difference in sort of the colonizing of America versus Australia. So, like, the people coming to America at that time were speaking a one kind of British English, and then actually what we've sort of found when we look at like the works of Shakespeare and things like that, American English often, a lot of the vowels in particular sound a lot closer to the accent that Shakespeare would have had. And it's actually British English in England, in the UK, that actually has shifted in how it sounds over time and diverged from that. So it's not just that Americans sort of diverge from British English. It's actually both happening. And so then we've Australians have sort of come, 200 years later on, and it's a maybe closer to that British accent, but then it's, taking on things from Irish English and Scottish English and things like that.
1: Yeah, so when, I suppose, why is the American influence becoming more apparent?
0: So, look, we're obviously consuming a lot more media, I think, just in general, with, our phones can give us like everything on social media in an instant. And so a lot of that is American. But I think I wouldn't say that we actually have been experiencing stronger American influence. It's sort of been this consistent thing from in the last 100 years or so. Even if we think about sort of the time when a lot of these classic Australian expressions like fair dinkum and mate and bonza, where they sort of cropped up, it's sort of in the gold rush era. And we have to think the gold rush, a lot of Americans were coming over because you had the California gold rush, and then Australians were going over to America. We had an influx of Americanisms then, and during World War II, same kind of thing. There's a lot more interaction overseas with Americans. And then the advent of movies and then TV, and now we have social media. We've always had this, new things which are introducing us to American English. And we constantly, like this, I have a quote here from some newspapers from 1936.
1: Oh, you got 36. I've got one from 1930 in the Sydney Morning Herald. What have you got?
0: Yes, well, I've got one which... From 1936, from the Sydney Telegraph, much of the slang called Australian is really imported from the United States. So they're already thinking that.
1: Mm-hmm.
0: And then I have another one from the Sydney Morning Herald. The American element in our slang is growing fast and outstripping the original Cockney element.
1: I've got the Sydney Morning Herald, 1930. It must be already apparent to many thinking people that since the introduction of the American talking films, we are in grave danger of the Americanization of our speech. I do hope that this matter will be taken up by all those possessing this true Australian spirit and help to save their country from this wholesome invasion and exploitation by a foreign power. It's like this Aussie spirit remains strong.
0: Yeah.
1: If the emails we get are anything to go by.
0: Yeah, absolutely. And the thing to think about as well is just because they're being used now, especially a lot of these things, a lot of these Americanisms that we hear are maybe sort of related to teen speak, that youth slang kind of area. And that's not language that is necessarily going to last, right? It's something, it's part of the youth experience. You adopt these sort of fashionable terms that are in the media you're consuming. But then once you get into adulthood, you're not really using them. The great Australian dictionary writer, Sydney Baker, wrote a book called The Australian Language in 1945, sort of cataloguing all of these expressions. But by the second edition in 1966, what he had found is many, many of the American expressions that had occurred in the first edition of the book were no longer being used. So whilst we are constantly getting this influx of American words, we're only really keeping the ones that actually become useful. Maybe there's a gap in sort of the meaning that it sort of is filling.
1: Mm-hmm.
0: Or maybe it has some other kind of purpose. We're not necessarily wholesale replacing all of our Australian expressions.
1: Yeah, we hold on strong. If you have just joined us, you're with me, Serene Damaki, on ABC Radio's National Weekend Evenings. We're with Dr. Dylan Hughes. He just finished a PhD in youth language studies, and we're kind of exploring the question if you think Australian English is becoming Americanized. Keep your texts coming. I've got a few that I'm going to read out in a tick. 0467 922 702. Or if you want to give me a call, 1300 800 222. And we're just going to expand a little bit more with Dylan on this youth slang, it tying into the sort of the development of a language and, of course, you know, moving forward with the internet.
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1: So, Dylan, on the text line, we've got texters saying, is it, oh, gosh, arugula? Rocket lettuce, romaine, cos lettuce, cilantro, fresh coriander. I don't know what that first one is. Arugula.
0: Arugula.
1: Yeah, what's arugula? Oh, that's rocket. That's rocket?
0: It's rocket. Oh, yeah, yeah.
1: I've not come across that one. Huh. There you go. Okay. Arugula.
0: Yeah.
1: Wow.
0: Yeah. There's also things like, it's not just American English with those sorts of things. You've also got British English, like
1: other influences.
0: Aubergines and courgettes and things like that.
1: Yeah. on the text, it says, my teenage girl says dupe instead of dupe and math instead of maths now. So it's more pronunciation. Nat in Adelaide says, hi, Sarit. Yep. Oh, my goodness. If my students say use, I start baaing like a you. They think it's hilarious. Sorry, not sorry, but use is not okay. And yes, I'm not a millennial. Ha ha. That's Nat in Adelaide. And then another texter says, there are many of us that refuse to write in the American manner. For example, change it on your computer.

0: There are some thoughts there from our listeners, Dylan.
1: Yeah, no, I think that's that last thing about the computer systems influencing it is actually a factor, I think, that is shaping the spelling in particular. When you open Microsoft Word and it's already set to US English, you know, it's not going to be you know, it's going to be red underlining all your sort of Australian spellings versus your American spellings. And I think that does shape how people spell.
0: Yeah. So, can you expand a little bit more on youth slang and how it ties into the development of a language?
1: Yeah, so youth language is obviously it's a way for young people to not only sort of mark their own identity as separate from, you know, adults or you know, very younger sort of children, but also as a way of, you know, navigating the cliques that sort of emerge, you know, within a school, if you're thinking about high school or primary school students. So you have it's very useful for them to kind of you know, have this vocabulary which allows them to sort of you know, identify each other as both you know, of the same generation, but also of, you know, you might have you know, the cool group that has all the cool slang and they're using that, and then you might have sort of the rebels who are using their own expressions.
0: Yeah, and you've made me think you're right. I mean, I've got a Gen Alpha child who reminds me every now and again that, Mum, this is Gen Alpha speak. I'm like, yep, fair enough. I don't know, there's all sorts. Oh my goodness, I've got Riz that's popped to mind, and all sorts of other things. But then there's ones that can kind of develop within a home. You get your own kind of lingo that can kind of develop within friends groups. And just building a little bit on what you're saying there, which is really kind of interesting and cool, is, and I've just used the word cool, I'm going to use that as an example, is that some do stick. So generationally, I know, thinking back when I was in high school, there's probably words that I said, like you said, you know, it was a bit clicky, it was a bit of our generation, but have maybe faded and aren't, I don't use them as much anymore. But there are those that stand the test of time, like something being cool, or oh, that's mad and far out. And I mean, far out might be a bit old-fashioned now. I don't know in terms of Gen Alpha, but just some things that do stick. And that's interesting in and of itself. What do you observe there?
1: Absolutely. We do see these kinds of expressions which do last. I think the word that actually lasted for quite a while but was sort of usurped by cool was the word swell. That was very
0: Yes.
1: used a lot, maybe sort of in the earlier half of the 20th century, but less so now. And I think it really comes down to what these words represent, you know, like if it's an expression which really you know, represents something like Gen Alpha and or maybe like a particular sort of subculture within Gen Alpha, once that subculture sort of dies out, the word will sort of die out too. But I think something like cool is something which has been able to spread its wings, so to speak, where it captures this general sense of solidarity. But there used to be quite a masculine element to the sense of cool, but I think it's sort of been used by women a lot more, and it's sort of diversified. And we're not exactly sure why these words do this, but it is definitely notable that some of these things do last.
0: Yeah, that's right, they do. I suppose a final thought on the text line. Hi there. I find youth language funny in that they shorten phrases. Example, it went pear rather than pear-shaped. And the use of acronyms like the OG is shortening their language. That's a short thought there from the texter. But I think based on our sort of conversation, it feels like it's safe to conclude, Dylan, that I don't reckon our Australian English is actually under threat from Americanization. But what do you think?
1: I think there's always going to be a

0: American expressions that enter Australian English, but we also create new expressions ourselves. And but also there's sort of another level, which is now with the internet, we have a lot of communication where there are Americans and involved, and there is the spread of American expressions across the internet. But there's also many expressions which, when you look at it, they don't necessarily come from American English. They come from the internet, which is its own sort of
1: Entity.
0: entity. And so it can be hard to sort of work out, is the influence American influence, or is it just, the internet and Australia forms part of that? If we think about like a word like selfie, which was an Australian invention, that spread widely across the internet. And similarly, we get, words like sus for suspicious, right, came very popular from the game, the video game Among Us. It's not really coming from America. It's coming from all these sort of nationalities of people on social media playing that game and using that word.
1: Yeah, that's a great observation in terms of, yeah, taking it so much more globally, right? Because of our digital platforms and the influences that they
0: Yeah.
1: have. It's been wonderful exploring this with you, Dylan. Thanks so much for your time. Thanks for joining us on National Weekend Evenings. Really thought-provoking.
0: No worries. Thank you.
1: Thank you. Dr. Dylan Hughes, he just finished a PhD in youth language studies. We're about to kick off Mixtape. Let's do it.
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1: All right, let's do Mixtape. Let's keep your texts coming. Keep your phone near. I want your best great homegrown Australian songs. Your best songs that are homegrown Australian. We're just going to do Australian music between now and, well, the news. So really looking forward to what you're going to bring us tonight. Text your best Australian song to 0467 922 702. Add it to our mixtape tonight. Joe's kicking us off. He's brought us City Looks Pretty by Courtney Barnett. Thanks, Joe.

City Looks Pretty kicking off our mixtape tonight. Our theme, great homegrown Australian music. Your texts have started to come in. That's fantastic. Keep them coming. What's your best Australian song? 0467 922 702. Texter on the text line says Slim Dusty's Duncan.

0: agree.
1: And there's Slim Dusty with Duncan. All right, to The Loved One by The Loved Ones. Thank you. Give me your names. If you're texting me, let me know who you are. Oh, you have. This is Zen. I'm guessing in Melbourne. But yeah, let me know. We'd love to know your name. If you like, obviously, you know, you don't have to, but it'd be lovely. I like to, you know who I'm getting these texts from, and it's lovely to interact with you. And even why you like the song. Give me a reason behind it. So Australian music, your best Australian song, why you love it, and maybe your name. 0467 922 702.

ones with the loved one for our great homegrown Australian music mixtape that we're curating tonight. You can text your best Australian song to 0467 922 702. Let's keep them going. Here's, hang on, why have you jumped like that? How rude. One sec, let me line that one up again. The next one's Home Among the Gum Trees. I think I've got, oh no, wait.

by John Williamson, Home Among the Gum Trees, for our homegrown Australian music mixtape tonight. On the text line, Lee from Atherton. Hi, Serene. Friday on My Mind by the Easy Beats, first Australian rock song to achieve international success.

Easy Beats there, Friday on My Mind, for our great homegrown Australian music mixtape that we're curating onto King Stingray. So on the text line, Elizabeth in Brinken says, King Stingray from the NT is a fabulous Australian band. Here's Looking Out.

All right, King Stingray looking out, who will often sing in their Indigenous language as well. Thanks, Elizabeth in Brinken, for bringing us that one. Cold Chisel has come from a texter, K. San.

There's Tina Arena there for Sorrento Moon. We are getting close to the news. I think we've created a fantastic mixtape of great homegrown Australian music. And we thought it'd be great to end tonight on Models, Out of Mind, Out of Sight, 1985. ABC presenter the late James Valentine played saxophone on this song.

0: And Models with Out of Mind, Out of Sight, wrapping up our mixtape of great homegrown Australian music. There, thanks for your texts, your suggestions. Great playlist we pulled together tonight. We're heading to the news. Then it's that time of the month where we are cooking with Alex. And tonight, fish is on the menu. How do you like to cook your fish? We'd love to hear from you after the news. 1300 800 222 or text 0467 922 702.
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5: ABC News with Noni Edwards. Tax reform has emerged as a major battleground after this week's federal budget, with both major parties outlining competing plans for cost of living relief. In his budget reply speech, opposition leader Angus Taylor promised changes, including indexing income tax brackets to inflation and repealing Labor's negative gearing reforms. Tax expert Kayleen Hubbard from KPMG says the opposition's plan to index income tax brackets is more permanent and more flexible.
6: It is harder to unwind politically, but it does prevent what the opposition leaders referred to as, you know, stealth tax increases via inflation, and it's much closer to a rules-based tax system. Obviously, the government proposed the Working Australians tax offset. The difference there, I suppose, is that it is at that $250 level.
5: Six passengers from the cruise ship struck by deadly hantavirus outbreak have arrived in Perth and have been transported to the nearby quarantine centre. Michael Tetlow has the latest from Bullsbrook.
7: Behind me, those six evacuees will be settling in for a night, finally back on home soil, but they are going to be here for 3 weeks of quarantine, and it's going to be a fairly lonely old 3 weeks for them because they can't socialise with anyone, not even each other. So that is the situation for them. They landed here in Perth at the Bullsbrook RAF Pierce Air Base, which is about a 9-minute drive away. They arrived late this morning at WA time. They were tested for hantavirus. They've all been cleared. So from here, they will be tested on a regular basis to make sure they are not infected.
5: Health experts are urging people in the Northern Territory to get booster shots amid a growing outbreak of diphtheria. One person has died and more than 100 cases have now been recorded. The disease was once a major cause of death before vaccines were introduced in the 1940s. Central Australian Aboriginal Congress Chief Medical Officer John Boffer says immunity can fade over time, particularly if people haven't received a booster in recent years.
8: Young people, even if they've got their booster at 12, we need to be boosting young people and adults if it's been more than 5 years since they've had their vaccine. And that's become really clear. And even 10 years is not enough. So the vaccine is tried and proven. It's safe. It's effective. It works. It'll prevent death.
5: Four students have been taken to hospital after a suspected drug overdose at a Central Coast hospital.

0: High School. Emergency crews were called to Brisbane Water Secondary College in Umina at about 11 a.m. Seven ambulances responded and assessed 15 students whose ages are yet to be confirmed. Central Coast Superintendent Paul Edmonds says early intervention by the school helped the students.
1: It's limited information I can give you just

0: to protect the children involved. But there is a drug overdose of MDMA. There's three patients they've transported to hospital in a very stable condition. The school reacted very quickly, put their safety plan in place, called us early.
1: The Palestinian National Authority says a 15-year-old boy has been killed by Israeli soldiers in the occupied West Bank. The Israeli army says Fahad Zidan Owais was throwing stones at Israeli vehicles on a road. Elsewhere, the Palestinian Ministry of Religious Affairs has condemned the burning of a mosque north of Ramallah by Israeli settlers, describing it as an act of cowardly terrorism. To sport now, Hawthorn AFL coach Sam Mitchell's welcomed the extra attention on two of the game's star small forwards ahead of the side's clash with Melbourne at the MCG tomorrow. Supporter bays at either end of the ground will be renamed the Pickett Pocket and Wizard Bay after Kaziah Pickett from the Demons and Watson at the Hawks. Hawks fans will be donning Wizard hats while D's supporters are being given caps to wear. Mitchell says football is all about entertainment.
2: I think as a fan, you want to go to the footy, you want to have a great time. Now, my job is to put on a great game and make sure that we play a brand of football that people want to watch, and I think Stephen King's doing the same. So I suspect it'll be a good game of footy to watch, and if the fans can be more engaged in it, then that creates more energy at the stadium, then I think that helps everybody.
1: And the Prime Minister has backed Delta Goodrum after she took Australia through to the 2026 Eurovision Grand Final. In a dazzling show of light, the Aussie icon performed eclipse-wearing a dress adorned with more than 7,000 Swarovski crystals. Australia is now one of the favourites to win the world's largest music competition, which celebrates its 70th anniversary this year. Anthony Albanese says she has his support.
3: I think she's a ripper. She's so proud. I'll say this about Delta Goodrum. She's at the stage of her career. She doesn't need to do this at all. She's doing this because she wanted to represent Australia. The Australian government supported her.
1: This is ABC News.
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0: Hello, I hope you're enjoying your Friday night. In a moment, we're cooking fish with our resident chef and host of Alex K Cooks. Then we're at the movies with Ehab Rashid. He'll be reviewing Guy Ritchie's new action thriller. It's called In the Grey. It stars Henry Cavill and Jake Gyllenhaal. I think this is the third movie he does with Henry Cavill, Guy Ritchie. So there you go. Along with a couple of others that are new to streaming. That'll come around when we chat with Ehab. And later we'll get our tech update from Dr. Erica Mealy. And after previewing some of the topics that she's brought us tonight, man, she has some AI stories, and that world is it's just quite crazy. Goodness me.
1: Evenings.
0: So do you avoid cooking fish at home because you're worried you'll ruin it? Maybe it sticks to the pan, and maybe it dries out, it falls apart, or it just never tastes as good as it does at a restaurant. Or maybe you've got a fish cooking trick you swear by. We'd love to hear it tonight. What's your go-to way to cook fish at home? Give me a call, 1-300-800-222, or text 0467-922-702. Or, of course, if you've got any questions for our chef and host of Alex K Cooks, from choosing the right fish to getting that perfectly crispy skin and avoiding the mistakes that many of us can make in the kitchen when it comes to cooking fish. Hey, Alex.
2: Hey, Serene. How's it going?
0: Yeah, well, thank you. Why do you think so many people, including myself, are intimidated by cooking fish?
2: I don't know. I think it's a combination of things that you mentioned earlier, how it's like it's really easy to mess up. It can stick, or it's very temperamental. It can dry out really easy, and then it can be kind of mushy if you don't nail it. And I think a little bit that there's this assumption that it's difficult to cook from the get-go, because at restaurants it's usually costed higher, and I guess in like the culinary world of people watching cooking shows, it's like, oh, the fish is like the fanciest kind of thing. So I think people kind of have this almost like precognition that it is supposed to be hard, when in reality it generally isn't. It's just like cooking anything else.
0: I think the latter of what you said there has nailed it for me. It is that I think maybe I feel a bit intimidated.

0: Because I think that if I cook, well, it's just the practice. The more I cook with it, the more I will become familiar with it and get to know it. And
1: exactly.
0: Just like steaks.
1: Exactly.
0: In terms of knowing whether you want it medium or medium rare or well done. And that just comes with a bit of practice. So what's the biggest mistake home cooks make with fish?
1: Well, I'm actually working on my next video coming up is going to be about fish. And so I actually got a lot of feedback from people. And the biggest thing I always heard with this, and just historically before I was making videos, is that just getting it sticking to the pan, and then just the struggle of trying to get it up. You rip the skin off, you
0: and
1: break
0: then
1: the whole
0: thing. And then it's horrible when you rip the skin
1: terrible.
0: Off.
1: Yeah, and then it's just the whole experience is ruined, and people get really demoralized when that happens, and that might be the only time they cook fish again. Well, it's actually a pretty easily solved problem.
0: I can't wait, because that was my last cooking experience. It just started getting, and then it was just, I ended up putting it on a platter because I got quite a few pieces. It starts with L. I can't even remember the fish because I asked the fish, my local fish guy, fish shop. I said, look, I'm not going to do a barramundi or a snapper. Yeah, what's kind of my beginner fish? And he gave it to me. And I'm going to ask you, obviously, that's coming. Starts with L and I've forgotten the name.
1: I got to think.
0: We'll get to it. Starts with L. I'm going to have to think about it. It just looked like mush. It really was demoralizing. It was disheartening. The flavor was there because I did it with lemon and oil. I kept it really simple, but I looked at it going, I don't know if I'm going to eat that. And I felt bad. Oh, gosh. So
1: I think that's a big part of it. Just people feel so, like, after they mess it up,
0: they
1: feel
0: anymore.
1: So disheartened from their failings.
0: So I kind of mentioned my fish shop. Is fresh always better, or can frozen fish be just as good?
1: I honestly think frozen fish is totally fine. Obviously, when it comes to quality, the utmost quality is always going to be something that's fresh, like day of caught kind of thing. But that's not always that realistic for like a home cook. So like at home, I buy frozen fish all the time, or I'll buy a whole fish, break it down, and freeze the pieces. As long as you store it correctly, or if it was frozen and handled with care at the time of freezing, generally quality is preserved pretty well in fish. So I really wouldn't... Personally, I've never seen the big stigma around frozen seafood, except with the exception of like if you're going to a seafood restaurant, obviously there's an expectation of really high quality. So there, that would leave a if I worked at a seafood restaurant, they're using frozen fish, I'd be like, wait a second. But as far as a home cook goes, or just for your weekend dinner, I would not have any negative feelings by using frozen fish. It's just convenient, and freezing is one of the best ways to preserve quality that the fish had when it was caught, as long as it was frozen correctly.
0: What about buying from a fish market versus a supermarket? And if Joe and I were talking about this, I was like, yeah, that's a good point, because I will go to my to the local fish shop and not get fish from like a supermarket deliberately.
1: Yeah.
0: Whereas meat, I find I can be a little bit more if I have to.
1: A little bit more,
0: yeah. Yeah, but not fish. I'm like, no.
1: I feel like it's just whatever you have available. I think obviously the quality at a dedicated fish counter is probably going to be higher. But also I imagine the price might be a little higher too. I'm fortunate enough to have my local shopping center has a butcher and its own little fishmonger kind of thing. So I generally go to those. But I don't see too much. I do browse the quality at like your standard shopping store. And I sometimes can tell the quality is a little eh. But for frozen things, something like frozen fish, totally fine to buy it from there. And you kind of with fish, no matter where you buy it from, it's always good to just do your standard checks of quality. And if there's any red flags, even at like a fit, like because those red flags can show up even at like a dedicated fish shop. So it's important as the consumer to understand what you're actually looking for when it comes to quality.
0: So what should people look for when buying fish?
1: Well, I'd say there's either three or four major things that can really determine quality of a fish. When you're looking at whole fish, most of it's in the eyes. You want to look for rounded, not sunken, and clear, glossy eyes that aren't cloudy. That's usually a really good sign of freshness. Usually when within 2 or 3 days of fish being caught, a lot of their moisture starts leaving their eyes and they start becoming sunken. So if they're concave, you can usually tell that fish is a couple of days old. Doesn't mean it's bad, but mm-hmm. it's not at peak quality.
0: It's an indicator, yeah.
1: Yeah, another good thing, on a whole fish, if you can see the gills, they should be very vibrant, like a bright blood red, or even a little bit more of like crimson red. That's a good sign, because as those gills are filled with blood, so as blood ages, it oxidizes and turns more of like a brick red or a brown. So that's a really good way to tell if it's still fresh, if those gills are still oxygenated. Another thing is if you can see the flesh of the fish, it should be firm and it should bounce back to the touch. And so obviously over time, the flesh breaks down. And another thing would just be, honestly, the smell. Fish yeah. should not have a smell. It should smell at most like the ocean or have mm-hmm. a slight like watery kind of smell. But if it smells fishy, that generally doesn't mean the fish itself is bad. That could just be the smell of drainage grates in the shop or something like that. But the fish itself, if you put it right up to your nose, it should not smell fishy.
0: Okay. What about tinned fish? Thoughts?
1: I'm a huge fan of tinned fish. My missus loves tinned fish. It's cheap. It's convenient. I just obviously you can't use it all the same ways you can use it like a fillet of fish, but I think it's totally fine and it does have a lot of great uses. I love tuna salad. I love salmon salad, salmon cakes, little croquettes and things like that. Something like tinned fish is great for that. Even quick pasta dishes where you're just sauteing up some minced garlic, some chili flake and throwing in some tinned fish in that and then mixing in pasta for a quick meal. I think that's totally fine. Food is food. And I really don't think there's any good to be done in shaming people's food choices. So.
0: Yeah, good call out. We're cooking fish with chef and host of Alex K. Cooks. If you have any questions or even tips on how you love to cook fish, let us know. 1-300-800-222 or you can text 0467-922-702. We're about to get into the how-to of cooking fish.
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0: So, Alex, are there certain fish that are better for beginners?
1: Yes, when it comes to... Yeah, I would say when it comes to the ease of cooking, some fish definitely are a little bit more... easygoing when it comes to how they're treated. They stand up to imperfection a little bit better than others. And those kind of things would be more of your oily fish with a higher fat content and oil content. One of the biggest issues I feel like the beginners have is overcooking it. And those oily fish, they can handle a little more cooking because they do have all that extra oil and fat in them. So they'll still stay moist and enjoyable even if you do overcook them a little.
0: Okay. And how do you know when fish is actually cooked properly? Can I take a stab?
1: Yeah.
0: When you put it on, I'm going on a pan, and then this is what I was saying, and this is with the salmon as well, and I think because it needs to start to turn white, or in the salmon's instance, you know, that pink.
1: Yeah.
0: Halfway, and then I think you turn it, and once it's kind of fully, either if it's a white fish, it's gone all white cooked, then you're good to go.
1: Pretty much. Honestly, that's pretty good. I wouldn't go all... I personally like my fish a little bit on the more underside. Okay. So I generally go about... Like if I'm doing... Obviously, when you start skin side down your pan, if you're doing like a sautéed fish. But I generally watch to see that coloration go maybe 1/3 up the fish. And then when I flip, once the skin is crispy, I'll let that go maybe a 1/3. And then the inside will still be a bit undercooked. And then just... naturally through just carryover cooking, that inside will just cook through perfectly. So, depending on the thickness of the fish, of course.
0: Thickness of the fish, yes.
1: Yeah,
0: and then how do you strike a balance when, you know, the portion isn't always the same width,
1: same
0: for instance.
1: Size.
0: Yeah, it's not the same size. And sometimes
1: honestly,
0: the tail end can be quite
1: thin. Thin, yes. So it's very hard to give. I think a lot of people get caught with fish. They get caught with fish because they go by cooking time, and fish is generally something you can't do with cooking time because of those differences. Mm. Obviously, it depends on the thickness of the fish, what part of the fish you're cooking. It's going to drastically change your cooking time. So it's more definitely more of a like a touch and visual kind of thing when you're cooking fish. But when you're working with those different size pieces, honestly, I think I personally think the best route, at least in restaurants, what we do is we'll separate. If you get a long fillet, we're going to separate those tail pieces from the thicker pieces.
0: Oh, okay.
1: So we have, and just we don't even try to attempt.

0: to cook them all at the same time, because you're just inevitably going to overcook the tail end and undercook the top
1: Oh, so
0: end.
1: cut
0: So
1: it off and cook it
0: just
1: separately.
0: cook it
1: Oh,
0: separately. Yeah, just
1: nice.
0: cut it off and cook two different pieces, because they're going to cook at different rates. So
1: And yeah, and that, and I suppose based on what you've sort of talked about here, is that why it is easy, like so easy to overcook
0: I think that
1: fish?
0: is one of the things. Yeah, I think people don't take that into consideration. They treat it more like steaks, where you can move things around a little
1: Yeah.
0: bit more, and you can put it on a cold side and a hot side. But I don't think people consider that, like, just the physiology of how fish are designed. It's their connect the way their muscles are set up, and the water content of their muscles and the connective tissues, they're completely different than land animals, so they cook in completely different ways. So they really can't be treated similarly.
1: Yeah. Just on the text line, Deborah says, my husband catches fresh bream and flathead. I coat them
0: Ooh.
1: whole in flour and lemon pepper, shallow fry them in rice bran oil, crispy
0: Beautiful.
1: up the tails. Actually, that's a good point because, yeah, could you do that? Like if you're cutting them off separate. Oh, wait, I think she might be talking about tails. I'm talking about the ends of fillets. Wrong. Sorry, Deborah. Also, Tim says, fresh pan fried sea mullet. How good.
0: Ooh, a good one. Yeah, I love mullet. It's honestly a cheap fish, and people look it over, and it's such a good, like, dense, meaty fish that people don't get enough of a shot. So I'm glad he's enjoying it.
1: Nice, called it out. Nice one. Yeah, if you've got any other fish you'd like to really call out, or any tips of how you like to cook fish, or if you've got any questions for Alex, 0467-922-702 is the text line, or 1300-800-222. Can we talk about crispy skin? What's the secret?
0: I'm actually going over this in the video, and it's one thing to do is it's a fun little effect called the Leidenfrost effect, and it's
1: The
0: if
1: what,
0: you've
1: sorry?
0: ever the Leidenfrost effect, it's an interaction between liquids and metals and heated things. Like
1: Okay.
0: so the idea is that you ever throw put water or liquid into a hot pan, and you see the little beadlets dance around.
1: Yes.
0: That's called the Leidenfrost effect. It's the pan is causing the liquid, the hot heat of the pan is causing the water to skip over a state pretty much. So there's a layer of steam between the liquid water and the metal pan, and it almost acts as like a protective coating that lets that water sit on its own steam and skirt around, where normally it would just vaporize normally. So you
1: Oh.
0: want to use that same practice when cooking fish, because fish is like 90% water. So you want when you're when, if you want a crispy skin that doesn't stick, you want to get your pan almost to a smoking point. Then
1: Wow.
0: add your oil and let your fish sit in there, and it'll even in like it's just a plain stainless non-coated pan, it will just slide around effortlessly as long as you maintain
1: Wow.
0: that temperature.
1: Oh, you got to maintain it.
0: Yes, you want to keep. You don't want to change your temp.
1: You
0: You just want
1: don't
0: to
1: bring it
0: keep.
1: back
0: You want
1: down.
0: to, no. You keep it hot and you just
1: Oh.
0: let it go. Fish is a very fast cooking method. If you turn that temperature down, that water will just turn. That steam won't be steam anymore. It'll just turn into water, and that'll make your skin soggy, and then it'll allow it to re-stick back to the pan.
1: That is really cool. Fish
0: Cool.
1: aside for a second, even though I totally know this is a fish topic that we're doing tonight, does that work with any other proteins?
0: Not as well. It works with chicken. Generally, whenever you're trying to do sear anything and fully cook it in a pan, and
1: You
0: especially
1: need to
0: with like
1: bring it
0: chicken with
1: down.
0: this, you want to keep that temperature pretty high, but not in the same extent as fish. Fish, you really want to let it rip and just let
1: Yeah.
0: it go. With
1: Okay.
0: chicken has so much fat in it, or like a duck breast. Like with chicken and duck breast, you actually want to start those really low to let the fat leach out a bit, and then you're kind of frying the fat and the skin in its own fat. With fish, you don't really have as much fat to work with, so you're really relying on the water turning into steam to create that protective barrier between the skin and the pan.
1: That's very encouraging, Alex.
0: Yeah,
1: Okay.
0: give it a whirl. Next time,
1: Yeah.
0: yeah, next time you sear up some fish, just wet your hands and throw some beadlets of water in your pan, and if they dance around, your pan is nice and warm. If it evaporates, it's still not hot enough. You
1: Oh,
0: want to see
1: okay.
0: those beads dance around.
1: Okay.
0: There's a point where water will hit the pan and immediately turn to steam and cook off. And then there's a little higher temperature than that, where the steam itself protects the water from evaporating. It's actually So more heat is almost preventing the water from turning into steam.
1: Okay.
0: It's a very interesting effect. That's why it has its own name, the Leyden frost effect.
1: The Leyden frost effect.
0: Yeah, that's this Leyden frost guy invented, discovered it. Where
1: so
0: it
1: cool.
0: Makes no sense. Yeah, kind of cool. It's just a little fun with science.
1: It's fantastic. Should fish come straight from the fridge into the pan, or do you need to let it get to room temperature like we do with meat, for instance?
0: Honestly, with all meats, I would recommend letting it come up. Not, you don't have to let it come all the way up to room temperature,
1: but at least leave it out for a bit.
0: Let it sit out for 15-20 minutes or so, and that's going to really improve not so much the cooking process, but the finished result. You're going to end up with a juicier, more evenly cooked thing.
1: Okay. Oh, I got a question on the text line. What is Alex's opinion on steaming fish?
0: I love steaming fish. And in the video, I'm doing three different cooking methods, and steaming is one of them. It's one of my favorite. I think it's the most underutilized, and it's probably one of the easiest ones to do, and probably the healthiest too. So I love steaming fish. I usually steam in paper. I do the classic French en papillote, where you make like a little steam pouch with baking paper. Mm-hmm. And you can put all your ingredients right in there. You should do aromatics. You can do tomato, lemon, and herbs. I like doing ginger, lemongrass, scallion, maybe a splash of soy, and just seal it up and then throw that in the oven. Kind of forget about it. It's almost impossible to overcook. It's just the most hands-off, easy-free cooking with some of the best results, I think.
1: Oh, wow. John in Adelaide says, poach. It's simple and easy.
0: Yeah. Yep. I think poaching is another really underrepresented one, but it's also a little challenging too. So if you can successfully poach fish, that you're doing something right.
1: Yeah, because this is where we're submerging it, right?
0: And you're cooking it in liquid. Yeah, if your temperature is too high, it can just fall apart. If it's too low, you'll end up with this undercooked fish. They really need to strike a perfect balance. It's like poaching an egg. It seems easy, but it's actually a lot harder than it seems.
1: I was going to ask you what's the best pan for cooking fish at home, but after hearing you talk about that Leyden frost effect, I think you even mentioned it doesn't matter if it's just the stainless steel.
0: Yeah.
1: It's not coated.
0: I personally only use stainless steel pans. I don't use any Teflon coated. I think I also have a cast iron for some other things, but you really do, as long as you. Coated pans, they do make cooking easier, but if you understand your temperatures, it's just a skill you can learn to kind of negate the need for those things.
1: Fair enough. Yeah, because then you have to replace them after a bit.
0: And there's all that risk of it scratching off, and there's all those studies saying, toxic and stuff like that too. So I kind of keep it simple. We've been using steel pans for thousands of years. Maybe not thousands, but a long time. Like iron and steel, I feel like those are tried and true.
1: Yeah, we've got an OMG from a texter saying another way is to wrap your fish in baking paper and alfoil with wine, butter, garlic, mushrooms, and veggies and bake. OMG.
0: Yep.
1: Amazing.
0: Yeah, that's en papillote.
1: Yeah. Oh, that's the one. Wrap in foil with some lemon slices and salt and pepper and bake in the oven. Yep, that sounds quite classic. That one is the
0: classic,
1: same.
0: Yeah.
1: Butter or oil or both?
0: I personally like both. When I'm doing a pan sear, I'll start with oil, and then right at the very end, after I flip the fish, I'll throw a little pat of butter in there, maybe baste a little bit on top, because it won't screw up the skin too much. It'll still stay crispy, and then that can be the base for like starting your pan sauce or something. Because when I do a seared fish in a pan, I usually just do a simple like caper butter or lemon butter kind of pan sauce. Just seems natural, seems nice with fish.
1: Just let it shine on it. Yeah,
0: yeah,
1: it doesn't
0: exactly.
1: need much,
0: yep.
1: does it?
0: It really doesn't. Yeah. I feel like fish has a lot of, most seafood in general has a lot of delicate flavors. Mm. So you really don't want to cover them up too much. You want the fish to shine.
1: Yeah, couldn't agree more. And time has flown. We've got to wrap it up. So before I let you go, Alex, if someone wants to become more confident cooking fish, where should they start?
0: I would start, honestly, learning that Leyden frost effect.
1: Yep.
0: I would start with, just don't feel like you have to use expensive fish. Just start with something you like. I think most people generally like salmon. It's not temperamental at all. So just honestly start with a baked fish. Baking fish is a great way to just not mess it up. And also just monitor your temperature. It's all about temperature. Control the fish more than anything. And worst case scenario, it's always better to undercook your fish than overcook it. Because if you undercook it, you just pop in the oven for a little bit and it'll be fine.
1: It'll be all right.
0: But you can't uncook it, though.
1: You can't uncook. Yes, that's right. And don't overcrowd the pan. Same principle as like...
0: Exactly.
1: Okay.
0: Yes.
1: All right. Yep. Okay. That one's key as well. Yep. Got it. Oh, we've got to leave it there, Alex. Far out. It's been wonderful. Talking all things fish with you. And for everyone, check out Alex's fantastic YouTube channel, Alex K. Cooks. And you did just remind us, what are these videos on fish that you're going to be dropping?
0: It should be coming out in the next week or two, just depending if I get it's a lot of footage. It's going to be just cooking fish three ways. I'm going to go over from spying it, what to look for, the visual of what we just talked about, skinning it, scaling it, filleting it, and then cooking it three different ways, a steam, a roast, and just a pan sear.
1: Great. Fantastic. Thanks so much, Alex. And can't wait to speak to you in a month's time, and we'll see what we'll bring then.
0: Yeah, can't wait.
1: Take care. Thanks a lot. Chef and host of the YouTube channel, Alex K. Cooks. All right. Now that we've got dinner covered for this weekend, let's find out what's new and out to watch with Ihab Rashid.
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1: 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Hey, E.
7: Happy Friday, Serene. How are you?
1: Happy Friday to you too. 2 weeks in a row, you're taking us to the cinema. It almost feels a bit rare.
7: I know. Sometimes we like to just stay home and watch streaming, but we've got a great one in the movies this week, so we have to talk about it.
1: Go ahead. In the Grey,
7: directed by Guy Ritchie's new film. And look, I'll be the first one to admit that Guy Ritchie can be kind of hit and miss sometimes, you know. He'll give you great, incredible movies like, you know, Snatch and Lock, Stock and Two Smoking Barrels. And he could give you something kind of dire like Fountain of Youth that he did recently for Apple TV. So he's not always, you know, amazing. But when
1: Fountain of Youth was pretty bad.
7: I didn't know
1: that was a Guy Ritchie movie, right?
7: It was. It was a very quick Apple TV, here's the money, make our film for us. And it's been kind of universally lauded. But this is more his niche.
1: Okay. Yeah,
7: like if you've seen The Gentleman or The League of Ungentlemanly Warfare, those are recent Guy Ritchie movies that where he's hitting his stride. It's what he does kind of best. And he's doing that again right now here in The Grey, which is an action thriller starring Henry Cavill and Jake Gyllenhaal and Isa Gomez, I believe is Isa Gomez from some great films recently. I believe she was in Hitman recently with Glenn Powell.
1: Isa Gonzalez.
7: Yeah. There you go. Yeah. Yes. So in the Grey, I'll give you the basic premise. Sometimes there are some people in the world who are notorious criminals and they need to borrow money, believe it or not, you know, and they can't just go to their local bank. So they find some underground way of borrowing a large amount of money, and sometimes they don't want to pay it back. Because, you know, they're criminals. That's kind of what they do. So they need to enlist some specially skilled people to go in and try to retrieve this money. And Eliza Gonzalez, she kind of heads a team of people who are experts at getting the money. And it's not as simple as you're thinking just, you know, flying to this guy's place and, you know, just putting a gun to his head and saying, give us the money. No, it's not like that. There's a lot of little nuances that they need to do. And this is what this movie does so well. And that's what's so entertaining about it. So Henry Cavill and Jake Gyllenhaal play kind of like her fixers. They're fiercely loyal to her. You don't really know why. You kind of learn throughout the movie as to why they are. But initially, you don't know. They're just part of the team. And they're very mysterious in nature of their background. But they're professionals with executing what they need to do. They can, you know, shoot guns when they need to. They can drive around when they need to. They can set up really elaborate plans. And that is where the fun of the movie is happening, because anyone who's seen a Guy Ritchie movie, there's moments where people will just go off on monologues and they'll start doing a scene where it's being broken down and just in an entertaining way. And that's what he does here. And that happens multiple times throughout the movie. And the beautiful thing about this is how beautifully paced it is. You know, it's about an hour and 45 minutes, I believe. It's not that long of a film, and they pack a lot into it, and there's a lot of story going on, and it's very, very entertaining, in this kind of criminal world that they're creating. And Guy Ritchie just does it well. Slick violence, very witty one-liners, and the insults, you know, when they're, even though they're very close friends, because the bond between Jake Gyllenhaal and Henry Cavill is one of the highlights of the movie. The way they interact, you don't know what the history is. They're kind of tight-lipped about it. But when you see them bantering and jabbing with each other, that is a lot of where the fun of the film comes out. But there's a lot of action in it as well.
1: There's a heist movie?
7: Kind of heist-ish. Okay. They're trying to figure out how to extract this money from this. I think he's a drug dealing arms dealer.
1: Right.
7: A very, you know, cartoonish kind of a evil character. And the fun is seeing how they mess with him, how they get into his legal problems, how they get into his legitimate businesses, and how they force his hand

0: to make them want to pay the money back. Because you go, look, it'll just be easier for you to pay the principal back to us than having to deal with all this stuff. But sometimes plans don't go the way they're supposed to, and all these troubles kind of happen. And they, like I mentioned before, they're fiercely loyal. So they're always looking out for the protection of the Eliza Gonzalez character. And you learn why later on. You find out in the movie why they're so loyal to her. And that is the awesomeness of the movie. I love movies about people where they have a sense of duty or a sense of loyalty, and they think they have to do something because it's the right thing to do. And that's why you fall in love with these two characters, because of their moral compass and what they want to do in the movie.
1: Okay.
0: But look, I'm making it sound more prestigious than it is. It's really a popcorn action fun flick. It's great to watch with a crowd if you're in a packed cinema, and it's the best way to kind of see it. And, yeah, home run for Guy Ritchie. I hope this film does well, because this is the type of movie I'd love to see him do more of and go back into his films like The Gentleman or in Rock and Roller, where, you know, there are crime elements to it. And his next film, which is going to star Brian Cox and Benedict Cumberbatch, the name of it's completely skipped my main brain right now, but it's kind of like a Succession story. And I saw a trailer for it recently, and I cannot wait. It looks like more great stuff from Guy Ritchie. And look, if he keeps making movies like this, then he's going to have a career until he, you know, retires. And it'll be popular. He knows how to make entertaining movies. Mm-hmm. And we were talking about this before. Serena, I highly suggest you go watch The League of Ungentlemanly Warfare.
1: Yes.
0: And this marks the third time that they've worked together after that movie, and also The Man from U.N.C.L.E., which is also one of our personal favorites.
1: Yeah, so him and Henry Cavill. Mm.
0: Henry Cavill, and this is the second time he's working with Jake Gyllenhaal after they did The Covenant, which was another great
1: movie. All right, let's get a feel of In the Grey from hearing a bit from the trailer.
2: Manny Salazar. He's not really the guy you loan $1 billion and expect to see it back.
3: You think you can recover it?
2: You know I can. In this job, when mistakes are made, you need insurance.
4: Yun-Kun!
2: Kids, don't say a word. Follow me. Bronco and Sid will now solve it their way.
5: Love the shirt.
6: It's silk.
5: Of course it is.
1: In the Grey by Guy Ritchie is in cinemas if you want to check that out. Now to Netflix, two from Netflix you're bringing us tonight. Ehab, tell us about Legends.
0: Yes, this is a new prestige British crime drama from Netflix where they just drop, every once in a while, they drop some gold, and this is one of them. It's a 6-part crime thriller based on a real undercover UK customs operation, and it's based on a program that happened in the late 80s called the Beta Projects program. And the guy in there, originally his name was Guy Stanton. He wrote a book about it. And this is what this series is based on, that book. And it's kind of like a fascinating story. This is from the makers of a recent series called The Gold. If you guys have never seen that, great series about a gold heist that happened in the UK. This is from the same makers. And it tells a story of the way heroin was introduced in the UK in the 80s. It was kind of like a massive pandemic. You know, it went through so many towns, and it was a real blight, and they didn't know what to do. This was something brand new. And for the UK, this was around the time of like I mentioned, the 80s, Margaret Thatcher was in office, and they didn't know how to combat it. Everything they've been trying to do with regular police just hadn't seemed to be working. So they decided to come up with this program called the Legends Program. And what it is not police officers infiltrating drug circles. They were bringing customs agents, people that were working, you know, in customs, and kind of train them up to infiltrate and put them undercover. And that's what this story is about. It stars Steve Coogan, kind of like a chiseled veteran police officer. He's one of the best characters in the show. He's trying to recruit a team that is going to be infiltrating these criminal gangs and bringing down the heroin trade in the UK during the 80s. And what's so fascinating about this is because it is a true story, and it makes you want to do that deep dive did this stuff actually happen? Did they get all these just ordinary people to go into these life-threatening situations? And they are pretty tense, because you do get a lot of there are a lot of elements of like The Wire. If you guys have seen The Wire, where you're watching the drug trade happen. Very slow burn. This is not that. Mm. This is not a slow burn show. This is 6 episodes that get through very quickly, and it's a standalone story. It's a one-off, so I doubt there'll be a season 2. But it was just to show you the lengths that they went into to try to get this operation underway. And it's fascinating getting people. They were trying to basically find smart people that could, you know, think on their feet. And the term legends means to the background story that these people come up for each one of, because if they get caught,

0: while they're undercover and they don't give a convincing story, they're dead. And that's something that is hammered home to them in the beginning, and they're learning how to deceive the criminals. And that's the fun part of this. It's yeah, they just did a great job with executing the story at the time. The pacing of the show is one of the best things about it as well. And just the grim situations you find yourself, it gets very tense at times. And again, because you know it happened in real life, it makes you kind of lock in a little bit more. But it's just a fascinating story about a chapter in UK history that not a lot of people know about, but is pretty prevalent as to where like crime fighting and everything is happening now. This was like one of the trendsetters. These were the trailblazers of the kind of drug fighting movement. And it's a great story. Yeah, very interesting and
1: How many
0: enjoyable.
1: episodes did you say?
0: Six all up. They're all available
1: Beautiful.
0: right now, so you can binge it. And it's a very easy, quick binge,
1: Easy watch
0: trust
1: over the weekend.
0: me.
1: All right, let's hear a little from the trailer.
2: Your legend is the identities we use when we work undercover. Your legend has to be part of you. One wrong word, one wrong decision, then you're a goner.
3: The heroin crisis is a national emergency. Mrs. Thatcher needs a crisis she can solve, and here it is. You think a few customs officers can take on the biggest drug gangs in Britain?
4: Absolutely.
1: Legends, six episodes.

0: just premiered, I believe, about 3 weeks ago, season two. So there's only two seasons available. I believe only 15 episodes all up. And the story is about these two boys who are kind of amateur boxers, and they team up to go up against a criminal element that's kind of infiltrating their neighborhood. And they're basically predatory lenders in South Korea. And when I say predatory lenders, I mean that in every sense of the word. These are people who go into local businesses, sell them a fake story about, loaning money, and then go in and kind of destroy their lives with, high interest loans. And these are things that aren't happening. This isn't just made up. This is the things that actually happened at the time. It's a show. Season one is set during the pandemic, so there's a lot of elements of that going on in the show. So you're watching COVID-19 is one of the main storylines of the thing, and how people have to react to it, how the homeless are reacting to it, and how the scams that these predatory gangs are doing during that time. The series stars two South Korean actors, Woo Do Hwan, who plays kind of like a humble, he's the humble one in the show, and he's the one you really pull for. And there's also Lee Sang Yi, who plays his kind of brother in arms. They're both Marines, and in the series, and he is more of a outlandish, over the top, crazy character. He's the yin to his yang, so they kind of complement each other very well, and it's very easy to root for these two. That's one of the best things about the show, Serene. Some of the fight scenes in this series are just magical. They do the kind of things that when you watch a fight movie, this is what you want to see. Now, it does start off in boxing in season one, is what they get into. And while season one is more about getting back at these loan sharks, there's an evil element to it, but these guys are working for a good element. So it's a very good versus evil story. These guys are trying to find out who's hurting the neighborhood, and they're working for like a benevolent kind of godfather who lends money to people with zero interest. So you see two versions of it. They're the good guys and the bad guys, and you really, really want the bad guys to learn to lose. And watching these two kind of navigate their way, because they're new to it, they're amateurs, they're teenage boys trying to figure out. But the thing is, they know how to fight, and when it's time for the action to get gruesome, there are moments of pure gruesome brutality. This is a South Korean show. They're kind of known for hyper violence, but the show definitely has a heart. So don't think of it as just an underworld story of just pure grim and grit and that's it. No, it's not like that at all. He's someone that you can easily root for in the show. And when it goes from season one to the boxing element, and season two turns into kind of like an underground fighting element. So fans of movies like, Bloodsport or Kickboxer, that kind of thing, where there's an underground tournament and salacious fighting, that happens throughout season two as the main part. And it's just very, very enjoyable. It's their episodes are about 1 hour each. Season one, I believe, is seven episodes, and then eight episodes in season two. And there are both options. You can listen to it with English audio if you want. I prefer with the subtitles. I just find it a little
1: Of
0: bit more
1: course.
0: authentic. But the just the way it's not, again, it's not a groundbreaking story or anything, but it is a satisfying story. And when you hang out with the guys, you really start pulling for them, and you really hate the bad guys in it. The guys who are playing the gangsters, they're just so cartoonishly awesome and over the top. You really get into the fun that they're trying to have in the show. And yeah, they're not the show's not doesn't take itself too seriously. It knows what it is, and it's giving you what it wants, and it's satisfying. It's watching these guys go on a rampage of pure revenge, and him defending his mum in the neighborhood. It's just if it's has feel good elements, because when you see them, you just want them to win.
1: Yeah.
0: And home run show, just complete surprise. I love when I find stuff like this where I've never heard of, and I get binge dried into it. I think I've done the first season already. I'm starting into the second,
1: Right.
0: and I only started like last week. So very bingeable, very enjoyable. Bloodhounds
1: Okay.
0: is home run. Very
1: All
0: well
1: right.
0: done.
1: Bloodhounds is on Netflix. There's two seasons available if you want to try that out. About 15 episodes. Staying on Netflix is Legends. That one's new limited series, six episodes if you want a drama series based on a true story. And if you want to head out to the big screen, watch a Guy Ritchie movie, In the Grey, if you want to check that one out. Ehab, thank you. Another great mixed bag. Have a great weekend. We'll catch up with you next week, next Friday.
0: Always fun chatting with you, Serene. You have a great weekend, and I'll talk to you next week for sure. See you
1: Thanks.
0: later.
1: Ehab Rashid, our movies and TV enthusiast. We're getting our tech update next with Dr. Erica Mealy.
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0: Let's get our tech update now with Dr. Erica Mealy, computer science lecturer at UniSC, although a congratulations is at hand, Erica, correct? Hi.
1: Hello. Yes. I'm still surprised that after all this time that, you know, you still want to engage with my zaniness, but apparently Always. You're not the only one. So I've got the privilege of having been asked this week by my

0: Dean. And so I'm going to be leading our technology discipline at UniSE, which is super exciting.
1: Congratulations.
0: So it's a wonderful an opportunity, and I think thank you so much. Yeah.
1: So it's Dr. Erica Mealy discipline lead.
0: Yes, indeed. Yeah. So
1: we're dropping the computer science lecturer.
0: I'm still a computer sciences lecturer. Yeah.
1: Discipline lead, computer science lecturer at UniSC. Yay.
0: Yeah, we can do all those things, or any of the subset. I wear so many hats these days. Yeah. Just Erica's also okay.
1: You are very modest indeed, but look, a big congratulations from us here. And been with you, for years now. So it's really, really exciting and a good call out to be to be made. Before we get into this AI
0: scariness.
1: Thing, it's just a bit of a crazy world, but it kind of does this first one in terms of AI and healthcare. That can hit a little bit close to home. Well, at least for me, just when I think of doctors and GPs referring to AI. So tell us about this. Tell us about Google's healthcare AI that's made up a body part.
0: Yeah, so Med Gemini. So Google's AI is called Gemini. And so they have a few different sort of versions of that model where they've, I guess, cross-trained it into a specific discipline. And so this is a medical one. And you're right, there are some applications, which we even call out nationally in our voluntary AI safety standard, that, there's things like medical, like transport, that they're really, we call them safety critical. I think they need to get it right. And so what's happened with Med Gemini and also with its successor, which is Med Gemma, is that we're back to this hallucinating again. Mm. And so the idea with these models is they can help radiologists interpret really complicated 3D scans, so CT scans or X-rays, these kinds of things that it could be really easy to overlook. Sometimes the technician really might find something only because they've seen something like it before, which was investigated. And then, so there's a lot of educated hunches, I guess, is a way you could talk about it. Like, they are absolutely an educated and it's very hard to codify for the software in terms of where they've pulled that. So by using this AI, they're really good at details. They're really good at processing humongous amounts of data, which these 3D scans are huge when we look at how much data they are. But what's happened in this example is it's mixed up two key parts of our brain. So the basilar, I'm trying to find the correct words now. It's disappeared on my screen. The basal ganglia is the one that they were actually supposed to talk about. And they were talking about instead the basilar artery. So they said the basilia ganglia, which is no such thing. There is no such thing. It's three letters different. And, you and me who haven't been to med school, we probably look at that and go, they kind of sound the same. Mm. That sounds close enough to me.
1: Yeah. But to a trained,
0: So, one is like a portion of the brain for motor control and learning. The other is one of the main arteries that supplies all of the blood to your brainstem. Mm. So they're very different things. And so if you have something in your basilar artery instead of your basal ganglia, it's a very urgent, concerning, we need to get you in, we need to treat you with any stroke medication, like super critical, something's wrong. Mm. And so the AI has messed it up. And Google was so proud of their model, they did a research study, and the error is in the research study. And it's also then they put it into a blog post advertising the new model.
1: Right.
0: And so it made it out into the wide world, and a neurologist actually came across it and said, well, wait, that's not a thing. And the bigger concern is not that it's made it out into the wide world, it's how Google has responded to that, because Google went, oh, they just misspelled it.
1: But it's not.
0: Oh, no, it's not really a misspelling because, it's only three letters different. It starts the same. It's very similar. But I had an example recently where my Gemini in my car,

0: I was out, we were doing some digital health work actually in a little town out in Gympie called Kilkeven. And on the road, can't text. And my research assistant, who actually lives up in Wandai, shout out to my family and research friends up there. And because they listen to you every week, Serene. So they always like, oh, we listen to you every week on Serene, like every fortnight. We were up there and she texted me and said, I'm on my way to kill Kevin. And I'm like, well, what did Kevin do to you? But what the problem was that Jem and I didn't know that Kilkeven is a little town, a beautiful little town outside of Gympie, in our sort of area behind the Sunshine Coast, a little bit north. So getting those words wrong, it can be comical when poor Kevin's being threatened by AIs, but slightly more concerning when it's healthcare, and it's not the only example that they've got. So the concern really is, you know, and I think this is a drum that I've been banging on the whole time you and I have been talking about AI. Humans tend to trust technologies. We're used to things like a calculator where we learn and it always consistently performs. And so this idea of when we use tech, we're used to it either just performing the same or better. And we get lazy because humans, we get efficient.
1: Yes.
0: We try to conserve effort. Mm. And so we don't necessarily check it as closely as we should. But then in MedGemma, the problem also became depending on how you asked, changed the answer. Right. So yes, the AI could pick up the problem, but if you said, what's in this? It said nothing. But if you said, look at this and tell me about XYZ, it would go, oh yeah, actually there is something at quadrant da da da da that needs to be analyzed.
1: Right.
0: So, you know, it's not even just did the model pick it up, it's has the model communicated that to us, which is, a very, very concerning thing. That being said, though, they are finding, particularly in like GP clinics and things like that, you'll often get asked, I want to use it for my notes. Is it okay if it, if it records? And they'll say, I'm going to do this. I'm going to record. I was speaking actually to a specialist recently and he said it's really helped him because he spends hours and hours writing notes. Now he can go to correcting notes, which would be the same kind of thing he may have had an assistant for in the past, but he can now spend more time with patients. So, you know, there is that benefit. But, yeah, it's definitely one of those challenging areas that we really have to consider.
1: Of course. And on top of that, it's bringing it back to Google and not playing it down in terms of what it is.
0: It's not a misspelling. It's quite the problem.
1: But it's like we need to get into some control here.
0: Yeah. I was going to say that the interesting thing, though, is one of the other stories that we sort of had a look at this week is to do with how to use AI without turning your brain to mush from BBC.
1: Okay.
0: And they've had advice like don't take AI's word for it and leave a blank page blank longer. So you're actually encouraged to, instead of going straight to AI to help you start thinking, to actually try and think about your own thoughts first or even prime your brain by doing some problem solving beforehand. So, you know, do your daily Wordle or do your Sudoku
1: and then
0: you start using the AI.
1: Before the task.
0: It'll be better. Which is interesting. We've got these little tips and tricks we've been coming with alongside.
1: Yep. Because that ties up nicely with what you were saying is that there is an expectation when we're engaging with, like you said, a calculator, a computer, that we expect it to be right. So yes.
0: Buyer beware. Right. User beware. Back beating that drum again. Sorry.
1: No, of course. But look, let's go to it just because they can. Story that you've brought us here about Gabby, the humanoid robot, Buddhist monk.
0: Yeah, I saw.
1: Oh, Erica, where do you find this stuff? Yeah, go on.
0: Well, this one's from the Smithsonian.
1: Okay, so
0: that amazing museum organization, and so in South Korea, they have Gabby, and they've just become a Buddhist monk. So they've just done their.

0: purification ritual, and joined the order, which I don't really understand, because I feel like there's a level of devotion and engagement that requires emotions when we have any kind of spirituality. So I'm really struggling with this. I mean, Gabby looks really cute in her robes.
1: She does look cute. I mean, it does look cute. Gosh. Yes, it does look cute. But, it really is a just because they can.
0: They did, yeah. But the other thing, there's a few research articles out. There's at least 17 others in other religious settings as well. And I'm like, wait, what? When did that happen? And why? There's some Hindi ones that have actually, there's this particular movement of the arm that's to do with sort of a praise to the deity. And so they've built an arm, and I feel like offloading the religious sort of rites to automation might defeat the purpose. I feel like, yes, it's an interesting one, but Gabby is definitely being involved with the practices, and I believe is going to be involved in the Lantern Festival, which celebrates the birth of Buddha.
1: Yes, and I guess they state that they aim to fearlessly lead the AI era and redirect its achievements toward the path of attaining peace of mind and enlightenment. But it goes back to your point around what you made when it comes to, you know, humans and interaction with faith and then just why. Ooh. But that's why you have tagged it under just because they can.
0: Just because they can.
1: Just because they can.
0: I don't understand it either. So, but yes, Gabby the Buddhist monk.
1: Yes, we can take a moment and reflect for a little bit, if anything. We've got to leave it there. Erica, it's been wonderful to speak with you again. Congratulations on the promotion.
0: Thank you so much. Yes. It's always a pleasure.
1: Yeah, and we'll chat to you in a couple of weeks. Thanks so much, Erica.
0: Sounds fabulous. Talk then.
1: Take care. Bye. Dr. Erica Mealy, Discipline Lead and Computer Science Lecturer at UniSC. I'm going to get used to saying that one. Very good. Nightlife's coming up after the news, where you'll be with Suzanne Hill. Hey there, Suzanne.
2: Hi, Serene. Now, I understand you've been talking about museums.
1: Yeah, we have today. It's been great. Yeah. You got a favourite?
2: Well, it's not necessarily my favourite, but I did go to one of the strangest museums I have ever been to, is the Iceland Penis Museum, where the people who run it literally have collected a penis from as many species as they could possibly find. So there were literally whales and worms both represented in this collection. So any species you could think of, there was a penis. So that is one of the stranger museums.
1: Very niche.
2: It is very niche. But I think the fact that it was so niche attracted a lot of visitors who went, what? I can't believe they have a museum of this.
1: Yeah, that definitely trumps Joe's visit to a pen museum.
2: Sorry, Joe.
1: Sorry.
2: Okay, you want to know what's happening on Nightlife tonight. Now, a Booker Prize-winning author will be my guest in our writers tonight. Jan Martel, people will know that he was the author of Life of Pi, which was a hugely best-selling novel. It was made into a film, just this extraordinary story about a boy in a lifeboat with a tiger. So he's written, his new book is called Son of Nobody. It's actually a kind of a retelling of the Trojan War. He will be my guest in the writers. We're going to look at the way that younger Australians are turning away from alcohol and at some of the drinks that are stepping into the gap that's been left. And you've heard of the placebo effect, right, Sari?
1: Yes.
2: We're going to talk about the nocebo effect, where you make people feel a bit sick through the power of suggestion. And it was World Limerick Day on Wednesday, so guess how we're celebrating?
1: By having your limerick competition.
2: Well done, yes. I want the theme to be all about Eurovision tonight.
1: Oh, of course you
2: Wrapping together two of my favourite things, limericks and Eurovision.
1: Good on you, Suzanne. Thank you. Have a great night. I'm back in the chair on Sunday. Here's the news.
3: ABC News, good evening. I'm Noni Edwards. Health authorities say the risk to the wider community remains low after six people linked to a deadly hantavirus outbreak were flown to Australia and placed in quarantine. Here's Michael Tetlow with the latest from Perth.
4: It's a difficult virus to catch. You can't catch it by walking down the street and having someone cough on you. You really need to be in a room with someone for about an hour. So the view is from health authorities that the community is safe. And as I say, those PPE measures and the isolation measures taken to make sure that there's no chance of transmission. The other thing is the crew on the aeroplane as well, the evacuation crew, they are also quarantining here. They'll quarantine for 2 weeks. After that, they'll be free to go home.
3: The Central Australian Aboriginal Congress Chief Medical Officer is calling for urgent help as a growing diphtheria outbreak in the Northern Territory places pressure on the health system. More than 100 cases have now been recorded, with several people admitted to intensive care. The Territory's also recorded Australia's first reported death from diphtheria in almost a decade. Most cases have been detected in remote Indigenous communities. Dr. John Boffer says hospitals are already under strain.
5: We've very significantly closed the gap, and life expectancy has been improving because of the really good work the health system does. But when we're diverted into communicable disease outbreaks, that impact is reduced, and we just can't afford that. So we desperately need additional resources. We're 4 months into this outbreak. It's getting worse. It's not getting any better.
3: The New South Wales Department of Education is investigating a suspected MDMA overdose at a Central Coast high school. 7 ambulance crews responded to a call to Brisbane Water Secondary College and assessed 15 students whose ages have not been released. New South Wales Ambulance Superintendent Paul Edmonds says 4 students were taken to hospital, 3 of them in a very stable condition. Centre-left think tank, the Australia Institute, has hit back at the Prime Minister's claim their campaign for a new profit tax for gas companies is dishonest. Anthony Albanese ruled out the inclusion of a gas tax in the federal budget, saying the industry already pays $22 billion in tax each year. Richard Dennis is the Institute's chief executive. He's told ABC Radio Perth the government is parroting the gas industry's own arguments.
6: That $22 billion figure is not the tax figure from the tax office. It's not from Treasury. It's from the gas industry. And he also misled people. He's conflating the tax paid by the gas industry with the tax paid on gas exports.
3: US President Donald Trump has left China after closely watched talks with Xi Jinping intended to improve relations between the two superpowers. The BBC's Stephen McDonnell has more.
7: The Chinese side has said that there's some sort of mechanism now in place for the two sides to sort out their differences over the next 3 years. But no specifics at all on this, no details regarding what the mechanism might be. Is it people who meet? What are the parameters of the discussions? How does it operate? At the end of this, I don't really think people are going to be talking about any specific deals rather than the bigger picture. The fact that they met, that it went okay, and that it's maybe, hopefully, will provide some sort of a reset.
3: Iran's Foreign Minister Abbas Araghchi says current diplomatic attempts to end the conflict with the US are suffering from a lack of trust. Speaking in India, Mr. Araghchi says contradictory messages had raised questions about Washington's real intentions in the talks. Meanwhile, US President Donald Trump says he is weighing lifting sanctions on Chinese companies that buy Iranian oil, following a 2-day state visit to China. The US Justice Department is reportedly planning to indict former Cuban leader Raul Castro. The CIA has met with Cuban government officials in the capital, Havana. It's unclear if the two countries discussed the indictment during talks. Reuters news agency is reporting the complaint is in relation to the downing of aircraft in 1996. Sport now, and interim Carlton AFL coach Josh Fraser says he doesn't want the Blues' top job despite ambitions to one day become a permanent senior coach. The former Collingwood and Gold Coast ruck has taken over from Michael Voss following Voss's resignation at the start of the week. Fraser says stepping into the job on a temporary basis will give him a lot of insight going forward.
8: I'm ambitious and I want to be a senior coach at some point. I guess as we stand here right now, I probably don't think I'm quite ready. But what this opportunity does give me is a chance to jump in the driver's seat, learn a lot about myself, and hopefully at the end of it be better placed.
3: ABC News.
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2: Good evening, nightlifers. Welcome to your Friday night edition of our program. We've got Freya on the phones tonight. So if you ring up and take part, you'll have a chat with Freya. Do hope you've had a lovely week. Now, I'm excited to tell you we have a Booker Prize winning author appearing on Nightlife tonight in about an hour's time. Yeah.

0: Martell, who wrote Life of Pi, is in Australia to talk about his new book, Son of Nobody. He will be my guest. In a moment, we're going to explore the way that younger Australians are turning away from alcohol. We're going to look at some of the products that are springing up to take its place. Some new ones are even promising a buzz with extra health benefits, but should we be cynical? And have you heard of the nocebo effect? You know about the placebo effect, where the very suggestion that you're feeling better, or maybe you're on a medicine trial where you know it might have positive impacts, even knowing that can help produce an improved sense of well-being. Well, this idea works the opposite way. Nocebo. More about that in about 25 minutes' time. And we are going to do our limerick competition tonight. Did you know it was World Limerick Day on Wednesday this week? I hope those of you who love writing limericks for the show felt like it was your day. So I want to see what you can do tonight. Our topic for tonight is the Eurovision Song Contest. So hopefully your limericks will include outrageous costumes, power ballads, disco beats, and someone has to get dues points into a limerick somewhere. So start scribbling if you want to send your efforts in early, because you won't be staying up to be part of the official competition. Just let us know that it's not going to be entered later. We will read it out loud to encourage others when we get a chance. And our nightlife limerick laureate, David, he's already done one. There was once a diva from Australia whose key change caused mild hysteria. With sequins and smoke and one baffling bloke, it conquered the whole televoteria. Thank you very much, David. That's just the first. Get scribbling, nightlifers, and you can SMS us 0467 922 702 if you want to be part of the show and want to have a chat on air. 1300 800 222 is the number to call. Well, are you someone who regularly drinks alcohol-free wine or alcohol-free beer? Low or no alcohol drinks have been soaring in popularity. Younger generations are really moving away from booze. You'll know if you're a regular listener on Sunday nights when we talk to our rural reporters around the country. They keep telling us that the wine industry is actually facing a very real crisis, and the decreasing number of wine drinkers around the world is very much a part of that. So what are the big companies that make alcohol to do? Well, moving into creating low or no alcohol drinks is part of the answer. Something else you might have come across recently is a new range of drinks being peddled by online influencers, which promise a kind of buzz, the same buzz you might get from having an alcoholic drink or two. So we're going to explore what's going on in this area. Simone Pettigrew is with us. Simone's the Director of Food and Alcohol Policy at the George Institute for Global Health. Simone, thank you so much for coming in.
1: Good evening, Suzanne.
0: Well, how significant is the shift away from consuming alcohol in younger generations of Australians?
1: Well, it's significant across the whole population, but particularly in our young folks. So over the last 20 years, our 14 to 17-year-olds, it used to be around two-thirds of them were drinking. Now we're down to one-third. And that is really, really good news. We kind of need to take that with a grain of salt, though, because

0: 17-year-olds, it used to be around 2/3 of them were drinking. Now we're down to 1/3. And that is really, really good news. We kind of need to take that with a grain of salt, though, because 1/3 of our young people drinking alcohol while their brains are still developing is not great, but it's definitely improvement and it's kind of a trend of the way things are going. Our 18 to 24-year-olds, there are awesome reductions happening there, but they are amongst our heavier drinkers still.
1: Oh, really? I had really thought that that trend was quite strong in that particular age group, but not so much.
0: It is. It's come down to about 10% drop right. in that group, which is important and it is good. Lots of room to improve still there.
1: Okay, but say compared to the 18 to 24-year-olds of yesteryear?
0: Yes, that's right.
1: Right. What is driving this big shift, do you think?
0: Well, there are various different components of that. And if you think back to when we were at school, how much alcohol education we got probably wasn't that much. Kids these days are hearing a lot more at their health ed, for instance, about what alcohol is. We didn't used to know that alcohol, for instance, caused cancer, and now we know it's attributed to 7 different types of cancers. So that knowledge is kind of building up out there. They also, I think, there are cost of living pressures, so young people don't really want to be spending as much on alcohol, perhaps, as previous generations might. But there's the whole social media thing as well, where people are spending more of their socialising time alone, interacting with a screen perhaps rather than with their peers in real-world contexts.
1: So how much is that shift creating challenges for people who make alcohol?
0: Big challenges, because that youth market is so important. It's sales today because they're an important segment in their own right, but it's also your sales in the future. So if that group is going to drink less and less all the way through their lives, you've lost a lot of sales revenue over the decades.
1: And so does it seem to you that big alcohol companies are very cognizant of this challenge and looking around to do something about it?
0: Definitely. We monitor the alcohol industry. We go into stores, we take photos of all the products, all the different sides of them. We capture all the claims that they're using, all the new brands and flavours they're bringing out. And we're really seeing a targeting of young people through both the types of products that are emerging, but the way, you know, the pink cans and the different types of flavours that are emerging and the way they're using influencers to sell them. It's clearly very youth directed these days as they try and soak up that evaporating market.
1: Yeah. Okay, so pink cans. What else might you see on the shelf that are very clearly targeting young people who may otherwise not be interested in drinking alcohol?
0: There's a lot of really sweet flavours, candy-type flavours, fruit-type flavours, and we know from a lot of research that that's particularly appealing to young people. You can get 6-packs, 4-packs that are very cost-effective that are really targeting young people as well. You've got your cask wine, unfortunately, that can be super, super cheap and easy for young people to drink. So we do see quite a lot of product on shelf that's targeting that group. But it's also the way it's promoted, as you were talking about influencers.
1: So what would the relationship be between the alcohol companies and those influencers? Would they be reaching out to the influencers?
0: It's so difficult, isn't it? That all happens behind closed doors, yeah. But we're pretty sure influencers are supposed to disclose when they've received payment to make those kinds of statements. It's difficult to police. The estimates are that many of them are not actually doing that, but some do. So you will see them online as well.
1: We've got Simone Pettigrew with us. Simone is Program Director Professorial Fellow with Health Promotion and Food Policy at the George Institute. So that's trying to keep young people drinking the old-fashioned stuff, the actual alcohol. How many of these companies are then moving into creating some kind of low or no alcohol products?
0: There are lots of them. And to the extent that we do a lot of interviews and surveys with people, and they're increasingly telling us they're finding it difficult to discern between them. So they'll often be placed next to each other in alcohol stores, and they'll say they'll get home and they've got the zero alcohol product version instead of the real one because the branding is so similar and the packaging is so similar. Mm. So there are definitely a lot of them out there because you can see that this is a definite interest in the market. People are looking for alternatives. To alcohol. The industry needs to keep selling products. It's stepping up.
1: Simone, do you have a sense of how much of the market is now those low or no alcohol drinks?
0: We know on shelf, so it's tiny in terms of when you look across a supermarket shelf, it's only about 2% of the products that are actually zero alcohol products. What we don't know is the sales data. So for instance, Heineken Zero might actually be selling enormous quantities. We just don't know.
1: Yeah. So being able to drink a glass of something that tastes like wine but doesn't give you a hangover or damage your liver does sound like a win-win. But are there things consumers should be aware of if they're taking up these alcohol-free drinks? Is it, you know, the kind of panacea that it sounds?
0: Potentially. And anything that stops us drinking alcohol is good. I know it's really bad news for a Friday evening, but, you know, alcohol is a Group 1 carcinogen.

0: And it is one of the top three killers in the world. We just need to drink less if we possibly can. So if zero alcohol products are helping us do that, fantastic. What we're noticing in the research, though, is that some people are substituting alcohol with these products, but other people are adding them into their repertoire. So they keep drinking their alcohol products, but instead of perhaps alternating with soft drinks, they're now alternating with zero alcohol products. Or instead of not during the week, they've got the zero alcohol products in the fridge and they keep drinking that same flavored alcohol product during the week. And that might sound tame, but they also tell us that they've now got teenagers at home who see it in the fridge and are asking, can I try it, please? It's got zero alcohol. How hard could it be? You know, surely I'm allowed to drink that. But there's quite good emerging evidence that when kids start drinking these zero alcohol products underage, that really sharpens their interest. It helps build a palate formation for the products, and they're more likely to start drinking the real thing earlier. So we do need to be watching that.
1: Well, I know. I mean, for example, I think, you know, when I started drinking wine, it wasn't a great taste. You know, you have to work yourself up to like some of this. So I guess if that introduction is happening at a young age, and the wine, how similar would that taste to alcoholic wine?
0: The beers do a very good job of getting it very good taste comparability. Wine is more difficult, and that's more of the production kind of process, how they develop the wine product. But they're definitely getting there, and young people can absorb that taste. They can get that taste for it. Like you said, it's the icky thing to start with. Mm. You just have to persevere a bit. If it's in the house all the time, easier to do.
1: And what about the fact that it's now actually in supermarkets? We're all walking by that zero alcohol all the time.
0: This is a real issue, and particularly because they place them most of the time in the soft drink aisle. So you've got young people walking past them all the time. We've done work with 14 to 17-year-olds, and they really feel like these zero alcohol products are targeted at them. But even they said to us quite spontaneously, I don't want my younger brothers and sisters walking past that stuff in the supermarket. Mm-hmm. So even they could see that this was an opportunity for those big alcohol brands to get their products out in front of a whole new target market that they wouldn't have been able to access previously.
1: Simone, has there been any thought about actually regulating where that stuff is placed in the supermarket, or even saying actually you need to be back in a bottle shop?
0: That would be ideal, and we would even like it to be mandatory that there has to be proof of age before you can buy those things at the checkout. Mm. Now, fortunately, the large supermarkets are voluntarily doing that, but they're not made to. So that would be a really important starting point, is that underage people can't buy it. But yes, definitely popping it way down the back of the supermarket out of a high traffic area would be the ideal.
1: Oh, but the supermarkets aren't letting a 16-year-old buy it, even though it has no alcohol.
0: The large supermarkets have got rules about that, yes.
1: How interesting. Now, also, Simone, is this right that just because it says zero or no alcohol, it doesn't mean there's not some alcohol potentially still in that drink?
0: That's absolutely right. And that's where, say, for example, pregnant women can become a little unstuck, thinking they're drinking these products and there's zero alcohol in it. Despite the name, there can be up to 0.5% of alcohol in it. And that's an artifact of the alcohol reduction process, that there can be some remnants behind.
1: Mm. Now, I've understood this for the first time a few years ago. I had no idea before, but you actually, isn't this right, Simone, that you actually make your alcoholic drink and then you take the alcohol out? So you're not actually making a separate product. You're just de-alcoholizing it.
0: That's right. Just like you decaffeinated coffee. Mm. There are some exceptions, like fruit mocktails that are never containing alcohol, but the vast majority of zero alcohol products had alcohol in them to begin with, which is partly why they cost at least the same as alcohol. People can get quite upset about the fact that, hey, it hasn't got alcohol, why am I paying for an alcohol price? But it did, and then they had to go through the process of extracting it.
1: That's exactly what Dave is saying on the text. Why is it priced so similarly to the regular alcoholic beverages? Well, Dave, there is the answer for you. A couple of comments. Philip is saying, I haven't drank alcohol for more than 40 years, and probably the last eight or so, I've become a big fan of zero alcohol drinks like the beers and red wine. I'm finding it increasingly difficult to get nice wines from any of the bottle shops, though. Dan Murphy says hardly any zero alcohol drinks anymore, just the cheap wine, not the zero wine. I don't know what's going on there, says Philippa. Yeah, Tony's just saying neither my 23 nor 21-year-old daughters are drinkers. The main reason is they don't like the taste, says Tony. Yep, well, they haven't got used to it, Tony, so it's probably a good thing. Now, tell me what you know, Simone, about these new types of drinks that seem to be emerging, drinks that are promising to provide drinkers with a functional buzz. What does that mean, and what's being sold to people here?
0: Yeah, this is all part of this process of needing to make a buck, got to sell people stuff. You don't get much money from selling people water, even though that's the idea.

0: real beverage. So as we drink less and less alcohol, we're seeing these zero alcohol products come up, as we've just talked about. We're seeing these functional drinks come up, and we're also seeing things like hard solo, you know, the alcoholic soft drinks. So we're seeing a proliferation of all these different beverage options that we can take, and they need to outdo each other. It's like it's a very mature market. We've got, you know, lots of different brands out there that people can choose between. So we are starting to see some more and more outrageous claims about some of the products. We're seeing very unusual kinds of range of ingredients popping into these products, which concerns us because they are effectively additives and a lot of them are not naturally occurring. So we do need to be careful about what we're putting in our bodies, but they're sold as if they are a magical cure for things, or suddenly we're going to be smarter and more beautiful just by drinking these beverages.
1: Okay. So, I mean, I know you don't know a lot about what goes into the individual ones, but what these are being marketed as, what drink this, not only will you be healthier, but you'll kind of get the same vibe as if you have a drink?
0: There are different ways that they work. So some of them that have got, for instance, caffeine or guarana in them, yeah, they're looking for a bit of your buzz. They want to lift you up and make you feel a bit more engaged and vibrant. But there are other ones that are actually about stress relief and they're soothing. So there's like quite a large repertoire of these different kinds of products out there with a whole range of different claims. And as I was saying, some of them through the advertising, you would think they're going to turn you to a genius, while others you think are going to turn you into a champion weightlifter. They seem to have this magical sense about them.
1: Simone Pettigrew is here. Simone's the Director of Food and Alcohol Policy at the George Institute for Global Health. So what's your take then, Simone, on some of the questions that we should be asking about these products? Because they're really being pushed heavily by influencers as well, aren't they?
0: Absolutely. Look, if something seems to be too good to be true, then you can be pretty assured that it is too good to be true. We really do need to watch these things. They're kind of going very fast ahead of the regulation. It's hard for the regulators to keep up with this because, like, you get protein-enriched drinks, you're getting collagen-enriched drinks. It's just way, way out there, and it's difficult for lay people to understand. What does it actually mean? Can that benefit me? The ones, for instance, that got electrolytes in them, that's really helpful if you are very dehydrated and you need electrolytes. But for the vast majority of us, it's not going to make any difference. And this is where it comes to, do you want to pour your money into these additives that for most healthy people are not going to make any difference whatsoever?
1: Now, what are the requirements, you know, regulatory requirements around making claims that may or may not be true?
0: Yes, there are a few different requirements here that the companies really should be looking into. So, for instance, if they say this has got guarana, it really should have at least a minimum amount of guarana in it. Things like caffeine, there should be a maximum amount that's specified. But for all of these products, they're not supposed to imply any kind of medicinal or therapeutic benefit. They're just supposed to really say that the ingredient is in the product. But as you'll see on any shelf, they are going way beyond that. And that becomes a monitoring and enforcement issue, which is really tough because there are a lot of them. And they're being promoted in ways that are not permitted. But how can anyone regulate what's going on the internet? It's very difficult to do. Even in terms of what's in store, there are a very small number of people in each state that are responsible for making sure the packaging is accurate. But they're also the same people who have to make sure that there aren't salmonella outbreaks in restaurants. So they just don't have the capacity to be monitoring that. At the George Institute, we are currently in both supermarkets and alcohol stores, as I said, going in and taking photos of every product, and we're capturing all that data. So we're onto it. So watch this space. We'll be reporting on that in due course.
1: Jen says, my father was a very heavy drinker. He's recently given up alcohol. Having zero alcohol is a real benefit to him. And I imagine there are lots of people in that position where the sense that you're still having that drink but none of its side effects would be, you know, wonderful to have available. Mike says, I like the beer taste, but I don't want the carbs, the sugar or the gross feeling I have after drinking alcohol. Non-alcoholic beer allows me to have rounds and just drink with everyone else. What I don't like about it is that it's the same price or more expensive than full alcohol beer, even though it doesn't have any excise tax on it. So the excise tax isn't on any of those drinks when they've been dealcoholized?
0: Because it doesn't have alcohol in it.
1: Because it doesn't have alcohol. So why is it still so expensive?
0: It's got
1: then?
0: That extra production layer.
1: The extra
0: involved.
1: Production. Yeah. Okay. I'm sure.
0: But also, you know, it's an opportunity to get extra margin.
1: It is, absolutely. I mean, it is true that alcohol is something of a social lubricant, and if you go to a party, you know, a party with people standing around with glasses of water just doesn't have the same kind of appeal that people standing around with glasses of champagne does. So can you see why these products that offer a kind of functional buzz without alcohol might be appealing?
0: Oh, absolutely. It allows you to, as you said, stand there and hold something that looks good.

0: It can become a conversation topic. What's in yours? What does that do? You can see how that is something that would fit in with the way that we would normally treat alcohol. So the evolution of zero alcohol products, the evolution of functional beverages can certainly be positive where it's substituting for alcohol products.
1: And does that work psychologically? Do low or no alcohol drinks, how do they compare in terms of ritual and social connection and perceived relaxation?
0: We do hear from people that they will especially use these products in social situations because there's that performative element. It's something that you're showing to others and that you're drinking in front of them. So again, where it allows them to not drink alcohol but not be questioned by their peers, that's a good thing.
1: Do you think our drinking culture is undergoing a long-term shift away from alcohol-centric socialising?
0: This is going to be really interesting to watch as we spend more and more of our lives engaged on screens instead of physically with each other. We hope that we will be able to be a social species without alcohol in the future, but hopefully it's not at the detriment of interacting with each other day to day.
1: With all of what we now know about, as you said at the beginning, alcohol being a major carcinogen, contributing to what, 7 cancers, I think you said it was, do you see a time when governments actually start heightening up access and alcohol content and actually becoming more proactive in trying to reduce the amount of drinking?
0: We're hoping that's the case. In Australia, we were world leaders in mandating the pregnancy warning label on alcohol products, and we've been monitoring that over the last few years just to check that, one, the industry is doing it, and two, how people are reacting to it. And that's been really, really positive. What we need to look at now is that cancer warning, and we are seeing that in Ireland and the UK, that they are in the process of implementing cancer warnings. So hopefully it's just a matter of time until Australia decides to follow suit.
1: Imagine what socialising might look like then. Simone, thanks so much for coming into Nightlife and chatting with us tonight.
0: Thanks, Suzanne.
1: That is Simone Pettigrew. Simone is the Director of Food and Alcohol Policy at the George Institute for Global Health. Here's Cindy Lauper for you.

0: Cyndi Lauper and Girls Just Want to Have Fun. You're on Nightlife on ABC Radio. It is Friday night. Thanks to Philippa, just picking up on that conversation we were having with Simone Pettigrew, who says zero alcohol drinks are also called gateways. They advise people who've given up alcohol due to a problem not to drink zeros because that can lead to them drinking the real stuff. Interesting. I'd imagine, though, if you were trying to get off the real stuff, the zeros might be a good step back in the other direction. Thanks so much for all of your contributions.
1: Nightlife with Suzanne Hill on ABC Radio.
0: And a warm welcome to all our listeners joining Nightlife tonight after listening to coverage of the Rugby League tonight. Wonderful to have you along. Well, we've got some excitement happening tonight. Next hour, we have a Booker Prize-winning author in to talk with us in the writers, Jan Martel. I wonder if you've read Life of Pi. It won the Booker Prize in 2002. If you haven't read the book, you might have seen the film that it was made into. One of the scariest storm at sea scenes I think that I've ever seen. Whenever I think of that book, I just think of how terrifying that storm was that's written about in it. Anyway, he has a new book. It's called Son of Nobody. He'll be here next hour to talk to you. We're going to talk about the nocebo effect in a moment. Do you know what that is? You will find out momentarily. And look, it was World Limerick Day on Wednesday this week. How apt then. I think it was compulsory that I would run the Nightlife Limerick competition tonight. So what we're going to do the other big competition on this weekend is the Eurovision Song Contest. I want you to write me a limerick about the Eurovision Song Contest. You know, you can mention outrageous costumes, dues points, if you can get that in there somewhere. Look, whatever your take is on Eurovision, I would love you to write a limerick about it. Right at the end of the show, in the last half hour, I'll get you to ring up. That's when you will read your best limerick, and the person who is judged to have written the limerick of the night is going to be our winner. You will get our very special winning fridge magnet. So I do hope you'll stick around. Oh, and there's the Mighty Challenge. What more could you want on a Friday night? Well, I want to introduce you to Helen Pilcher. Now, last year, Helen performed a little experiment on her husband. For his birthday, she'd give to him a monthly beer box subscription. One evening, she opened her email and then she looked up and she told him that the beer company in question had issued a recall on the last batch. Then she asked her husband if he was feeling okay. And he replied that actually, he did feel a bit sick. However, there was no email and the beer was perfectly fine. Helen is not a terrible wife. She just has a very strong interest in the nocebo effect. You will have heard of the placebo effect, where positive expectations influence your health for the better. Well, the nocebo effect is the opposite, when having poor expectations leads to worse health. Helen's written a book called This Book May Cause Side Effects about this phenomenon. She's here with us now. Hello, Helen.
2: Hi.
0: Why do you think your husband did start to feel sick that night?
2: Can I just say before I start, he's all right now. He really, truly is. I don't want anyone to think that I created some awful long-term chronic illness. But no, he did genuinely start to feel a bit off and start to feel a bit sick. And the reason for that is that when you have an expectation of a symptom or a side effect, and that is real and believable to you, sometimes that is enough to generate the thing that you are worrying about or thinking about. So when I put the idea of this beer might make you feel ill into his head, it created like a genuine sensation. That was how it made him feel. And it was kind of like, for me, it was to see, right, how easy is it

0: to conjure this nocebo effect in people? How easy is it for our brains to create symptoms out of thin air? And I think the experiment with my husband, as well as kind of like temporary symptoms like nausea and a potential divorce, it did show me that that was actually possible. And we see this out there in the real world. The serious point I was making with this mini experiment is we see this out there in the real world. So when doctors warn patients that side effects are likely, they make those side effects more likely to occur. And we know now, for example, that a lot of the side effects people have when they take medications like statins or like when they have vaccinations, a portion of those side effects are caused by our expectations of them and not by anything physical that was actually inside the drug.
1: Now, Helen, before I go on, I just want to know how long you let your husband stew for.
0: Do you think I should have told him by now? No, he got over it pretty quickly. No, he did. He
1: But
0: was
1: did you
0: good.
1: give him an hour, a couple of hours before you told him that it was all an experiment?
0: I'm a nice, well, I'm an awful person because I did it in the first place, but I'm a nice person because I told him within kind of like 10 minutes or so. And we know that the nocebo effect can very easily conjure these kind of transient sensations in our bodies that are really genuine. But we know it can, in different circumstances, conjure things that are bigger, worse, last longer. So, yeah, no, I didn't let him suffer too long.
1: Excellent. All right, so how did you get interested in this phenomenon in the first place, Helen?
0: Well, so I became interested in it about 15 years ago. So I've worked as a science writer for a long time. And 15 years ago, it was possible to read all of the literature that there was on the nocebo effect. So my book is underpinned by evidence, by scientific studies. And 15 years ago, we knew that people in clinical trials who were taking placebo tablets with no medicine in them, they were getting side effects because they were suggested to them. We knew that 25% of people with cancer having chemotherapy start to experience nausea before the treatment. And when that happens, you know it's not the drug that caused the symptom. So we knew there was that. It was kind of touted as maybe this mysterious force between behind cases of voodoo death. And there was kind of like this air of mystery about it 15 years ago. And I thought, well, okay, this is worth watching and this is worth following over time. So I've been following it for a long time. And then about 5 years ago, a couple of things changed and made me think, right, this is the time to write the book. So one was that the amount of research had grown. Another one was obviously the COVID pandemic. So the nocebo effect kind of thrives on unease and people being worried about their health. And I thought, well, look, you know, if ever there was a time when as a global population we're going to be affected by this, this could be it. And then the other thing was I had some health problems of my own, and it made me think, right, how much does the nocebo effect contribute to our experience of being ill and the illnesses and the diseases that we suffer? And so the book really was kind of like my attempt to answer those questions.
1: Have there been examples, Helen, where it's thought that the nocebo effect might have caused fatalities? I mean, you mentioned voodoo, was it voodoo deaths there? But yeah, is there much that's actually documented?
0: Well, so what we get here is anecdotes. So you have to be really, really careful. So there are undoubtedly documented cases of voodoo death from places a long time ago and far away where people were cursed by some shady shamanic figure and they were told they were going to die and then they died sometime afterwards, like quickly afterwards. And the book kind of goes on to explore, well, what could the physiology be here? What could be happening in their bodies to make that happen? And I think kind of if you start thinking about the mechanisms and you kind of take this sort of thought experiment further, you go, well, okay, sort of chronic stress and the cortisol it generates and the effects that that has on inflammation and the immune system, maybe add in maybe some kind of underlying heart condition. It's not impossible. So I think today, I think that would be highly, highly unlikely because we don't really believe in voodoo curses. But I'll tell you a quick story that's always stayed with me. And this was one that I heard a long time ago about a guy in the 70s who was diagnosed with a terminal cancer of the esophagus, and he was given 3 months to live. And he died 3 months later, but when they did the autopsy, they couldn't find the cancer that was supposed to have killed him. And the doctor who treated him told me he didn't die from cancer, but from believing he had cancer. So that's like an anecdote, but it kind of fits within this maybe voodoo curse kind of theme, but in a medical setting. And what had happened in that case is they'd got his medical notes mixed up. He'd received somebody else's prognosis, and then he kind of bought into it with every fibre of his being. But as I say, that was an anecdote. And the book kind of builds on all of the research that is out there now, trying to understand how this affects people in their everyday lives, I guess.
1: It just suggests that the brain is just so powerful, isn't it, Helen? Helen is a science writer, author of this book, May Cause Side Effects. Now, I want you to tell us about the Havana syndrome and what happened in this case.
0: Well, so sometimes the nocebo effect can generate symptoms that are really profound and really disabling and that spread between people. So Havana syndrome was this thing that emerged in 2016 in Havana in Cuba, where American diplomats and their families started reporting these awful symptoms that nobody could find a physical cause for. And sometimes they heard a noise, like a screeching sound or something. And then they experienced these symptoms, and they could be things like feeling dizzy or extreme headaches or cognitive problems.

0: affected by some kind of sonic device. And then when they couldn't find any evidence for that, it became some kind of microwave device. And in the beginning, they thought it was the Cubans, but they couldn't find any evidence for that. And then it was the Russians. And this story kind of grew. And the people who experienced these symptoms, the symptoms were genuine. It was really distressing. This story that surrounded them was so powerful that it kind of trickled through people within this diplomatic community in Havana and then spilled out of the country as the story grew and into other countries. And it was always North American diplomats, and they still believe very strongly that they have been targeted by some covert weapon and that this whole thing is being covered up. Now, people may well disagree with me on this, but for me, the strongest evidence is not behind some kind of like weird weapon that no one's been able to find, because there is no physical damage, because the symptoms are real, but they can't find anything on any diagnostic tests. They can't find any organic cause for them. It leaves the nocebo effect as the most likely explanation. So basically, this story that has emerged has created an expectation in the brains of those who believe they are vulnerable that is so strong, so profound, that it is generating these symptoms. And the difficulty we've got now, there's been about 1,000 people potentially who've been affected, some of them so badly they've had to give up work. It's really about trying to find out the best ways to help them. And for as long as they believe they've been targeted by some kind of weapon, that's actually potentially going to hinder their recovery. So it's this kind of like fascinating thing where nocebo effects kind of ripple from one person to the next.
1: Are there other historical examples of things like this happening? I know there've been outbreaks of, for example, I think there was a dancing virus or a laughing viruses that have struck at various times in history and, you know, sort of killed dozens of people, and no one seemed to understand what was going on in those cases either.
0: Yeah, well, so they call it mass psychogenic illness, and it's been around for as long as we have because it's a product of our belief system. So in the Middle Ages, you're quite right, there was something that was called a dancing plague. And in that time, it didn't kill people, but they had these uncontrollable, jerky-like convulsions that were a bit dance-like. But this was entirely involuntary, these movements. And it started from one person and then it spread to a whole community. And they weren't able to control them. They were these intense neurological symptoms that no one could get to grips with. But in that time, in that place, like with Havana syndrome, they made sense because they thought they had been cursed by the saint of dancing, Saint Vitus. So they thought like this story sort of made sense to them. And then there were other outbreaks in the Middle Ages in nunneries and convents where women were affected. They thought they were being possessed by the devil's familiar in the form of a cat. So they had these weird movements and started meowing. And it kind of sounds crazy, but that was their involuntary verbal tics. I guess maybe like a bit like people with Tourette's sometimes have you know, say things they can't control. This happened to them. And so these outbreaks of mass psychogenic illness, they have a kind of a cultural basis to them, and they're of a time and they're of a place. In America, briefly, there's a really interesting one right now where a lot of police officers and law enforcement officers believe that if they touch a couple of specks of fentanyl, so the synthetic opiate that is part of the opioid epidemic out there on the streets, they believe if they touch just like a couple of grains that they will overdose. And that's exactly what's happening. They look like they're overdosing. They fall to the ground, they become non-responsive. But in fact, toxicologists, they've put a statement on this. It can't be absorbed through the skin. And it kind of makes sense when you think about it, because if you could overdose from just touching it, then pharmacists who prepare the drug legitimately would be keeling over. They're not. People at needle exchange sites would be keeling over. They're not. Drug dealers, the same. They're not. So here we've got this story that has grown up around fentanyl in America. 80% of first responders in New York believe it. And it's created this terrifying self-fulfilling prophecy where they are incredibly scared

0: understandably, to be dealing with this white powder because they think it can have this effect on them.
1: And because you look
0: and
1: at
0: the
1: the person
0: symptoms.
1: it has happened to, and you go, well, that's what, you know, they can see it in front of their eyes, right? When other people are getting affected by it.
0: Exactly right. And what's particularly powerful in this case is they wear body cams. So, you know, there's footage of these people collapsing, these police officers collapsing, and that gets spread around on social media and on news sites when it gets reported. So other people can see this. And so now the concern is that this is an example of like a new type of mass psychogenic illness where it's being transmitted not from like person to person directly, but through the internet, through social media. So there's a concern here, which I talk about in the book, that actually this kind of contagious nocebo effect is entering a new form now where it can spread much further and much
1: And it's
0: faster than it ever has
1: supercharged
0: done
1: by,
0: before.
1: yeah, by the internet.
0: Yeah.
1: Incredible. Helen Pilcher is my guest, a science writer, author of this book, May Cause Side Effects. We're talking about the nocebo effect. Quite a number of my listeners, Helen, are texting in to say this would surely be an explanation for why bone pointing in Indigenous cultures is so seemingly so effective.
0: Yeah, I mean, that's great that people have picked up on that, of course, because so in the book, I do talk about this. There was within certain indigenous populations in Australia, there are these stories, this history of shamanic like figures, witch doctors who killed by bone pointing, and they would track their victims. And they would have a like a specialized weapon, some kind of bone that they had prepared symbolically, and they would point it at their victim. They wouldn't touch the victim, and it was said to create this spear of thought that punctured the victim and then led to their death. And this is like a just such an interesting historical example of voodoo death in that time, in that place, amongst Aboriginal cultures. This was something that was believed in. And we have documented cases of where people died as a result.
1: Now, Helen, I'm not sure if you've tackled this one in your book, and this is a bit of a controversial one. I've certainly seen this create some very divisive opinions, but I have also heard that menopause can be seen as something, it is suggested to women that they will experience certain symptoms and that that could actually contribute to some of the experiences women have during menopause. Apparently, there are some cultures who don't have, you know, a word for menopause, who haven't experienced it. And you go and talk to these cultures and they go, what's that? We've got no idea what that is. Have you looked at menopause at all?
0: Well, I did, and I kind of left it out of the book because it is quite controversial. Because one of the things you've got to be really careful about when you're talking here is that if you suggest to somebody that their symptoms or a portion of their symptoms have some kind of psychological component, people can get really upset because they interpret that as you saying, I don't believe you, or your symptoms aren't valid, I don't believe in your suffering. And menopause was really interesting to me because you're absolutely right in what you say. There are some cultures where hot flushes just aren't really a thing. And what I would say is that whilst we don't really have the science to pick this apart at the moment, what the research does tell us is that whenever we have a cultural expectation about a condition or an illness of any type, the nocebo effect will feed into it. So there will almost certainly be a portion of the symptoms that women who, you know, in places like the UK, where it's, you know, we talk about the menopause a lot. I think it's the same with you guys in Australia. There will be a portion of that that will almost certainly be influenced by the thoughts and expectations that you have of it. But in a sense, it doesn't help you that much because you've still got the symptoms, right? So it's helpful to be able to tease this apart if it can, you know, lead to better treatments.

0: influence the body, they tend to be either less affected or less bothered by this type of symptom. So I think it is really sensible to be open-minded about this and to at least entertain the idea that your symptoms may have a mix of psychological and physical causes, because when you realize that, you can start to tip the balance in your favor a little bit more.
1: I mean, if the power of thought is so strong in terms of being able to induce you to experience symptoms, it can go the other way, right? You can perhaps use your mind to tip it the other way. But I mean, how do doctors deal with this, Helen? I mean, in the case that you were telling us about with the first responders in the US who are literally kind of, you know, provoking themselves to have overdoses when they touch a little bit of fentanyl, how can you address what is obviously actually a really serious problem?
0: Yeah, well, the American thing is really, really interesting, because what happens, they don't want to take the risk that these guys haven't had a genuine opiate overdose. So what happens is they give them the antidote. They give them a drug called Narcan, and people recover. Now, in this case, there aren't any opiates in their system, and the drug isn't actually having a pharmacological effect, but it's having a psychological effect, even though people are seemingly non-responsive at the time. At some level, they recover, but it's the placebo effect that's kicking in here. And I think one of the really interesting things that doctors need to do, so doctors kind of, they tend to underestimate the power of the placebo effect, and most of them have never heard of the nocebo effect. And I think doctors in particular have this enormous responsibility, not just to treat us, but to make us feel better, not just to give us medicines, but to heal us too. And that means doing whatever you can to boost our positive expectations of a treatment, and doing whatever you can to minimize negative expectations. So sort of bringing this back to sort of everyday life, where people have symptoms and they might go to a doctor and they might be prescribed a medicine. This kind of brings the conversation full circle. You know, if the doctor mentions all of the side effects to you, they have just made them more likely. So do we need to rethink the way that side effects are given? Do we need to rethink how much information are told, or how much we should want to go and find? And the other thing that's really interesting with thinking about doctors is doctors, through the way they treat people, there's what they do, but there's how they act and what they say. So doctors who act empathically towards people, and we've all had doctors who are like less empathic and we don't really want to go and see them. And then we've all had doctors who we just think are great. And actually we do better with the doctors who we think are great. You can run clinical trials where you pit an empathic style against a less caring style. And what you see unequivocally is that people do better when the doctors that care for them take time to make them feel seen and validated. And that is dialing up the placebo effect and dialing down the nocebo effect. So I think it really does pay to go for the doctor, ask for the doctor that you like, and also think very carefully about the amount and the quality of information that you're accessing.
1: What if, Helen, you might be listening and thinking, you know, perhaps I'm experiencing some of the nocebo effect. I mean, what can we do as individuals if we think we may be susceptible to, you know, like your husband was, to feeling bad when we hear that, you know, the beer needs to be recalled? I mean, can we train our brains, or what information should we take in?
0: Yeah, that's a really good question. So there's a couple of things to say in response to that. One is there's this idea of reframing. So when I told my husband that, or when I hinted to my husband that the beer was going to make him feel sick, instead of going, well, my beer is contaminated, what if he'd reframe that to go, well, okay, it's unlikely to be anything serious, and my wife can be quite annoying, so actually I think the probability of that is quite low. So being kind of critical and thinking how you can reframe things so that there's a positive flip side. So for example, you know, if a doctor says, well, this side effect affects maybe 5% of people, you tell yourself it doesn't affect 95% of people. And by doing that, studies have been done that show this, by reframing things in a positive light, you dial down the nocebo effect. So that's one thing. And then the other thing is, because the nocebo effect, as I say, genuine real symptoms that are kind of woven through the fabric of illness and disease, you know, most symptoms that we

0: experience, whatever they are, will have a component of the nocebo effect in them. And that's actually quite a good place to be in, because it means there is a bit there that we can play with, that we can improve, that's kind of independent of any disease process in the body. And to do that, there's a strategy called attention to variability. So if we take an example of chronic pain, somebody who has chronic back pain, the injury that they had that precipitated the back pain in the first place is long gone, but they're left with this really chronic, intractable pain that is really debilitating. Well, attention to variability means understanding, number one, that maybe you don't have a physical triggering the pain now. And number two, that it's not always as bad as you think it is. And so to get people to realize this, one strategy is to get like your friend or a partner to set a timer on your phone to go off randomly during the day. And when it goes off randomly, turn your attention inwards to the symptoms inside your body and make a note of how bad they are or how good they are. Rate it out of 10. Jot that down on a piece of paper. And I would be amazed if by, when you're looking back at the end of a week, it was 10 every time. Okay. If it's going up and down, if the pain comes and goes, is slightly better sometimes, is slightly worse sometimes, it tells you that there is variability here. And by drawing attention to that variability, you start to challenge the brain's kind of prediction that this symptom is always going to be a problem. And by doing that, people might find that their symptoms start to ease. So we've seen this, for example, with chronic pain, that when people go through this process in a kind of with psychologists who are trained to help them to do this, by paying attention to variability, that their symptoms can improve. So I liken it to looking out the window now at the cloudy sky. Instead of looking at the clouds, look at the bits of blue between them and train yourself to notice the bits of blue, the times when things are slightly better, and that can start to tip the balance of ill health in your favour.
1: Helen, it's been absolutely fascinating talking with you tonight. Thank you so much for your time.
0: My pleasure. Thank you.
1: Helen Pilcher is a science writer, and her book on the nocebo effect is called This Book May Cause Side Effects. This is Nightlife on ABC Radio. News a couple of minutes away. This is Delamitri. It's called Roll to Me.

Delamitri and Roll to Me. This is Nightlife. This is Anne Hill with you on this Friday night. The news is not too far away. After the news in our writers tonight, we will be joined by a Booker Prize-winning writer, Jan Martel. I wonder if you've read his book, Life of Pi. We will also find out what's been making news.

0: it's in Alice Springs. We're going to talk about porn, and the Mighty Challenge is awaiting you too.
1: ABC News with Andrew Kaloupas. Home Affairs Minister Tony Burke says anyone who supports a proscribed neo-Nazi organisation could face up to 15 years in prison. Lexi Junowick with more.
2: White Australia, previously known as the National Socialist Network, is the second group to be listed as a prohibited hate group under new hate laws that were introduced following the Bondi terrorist attack. From midnight tonight, supporting, funding, training, recruiting, joining or directing the group constitutes a criminal offence, with a maximum penalty of 15 years in prison. Tony Burke says while the organisation claimed to have disbanded in January, it continued to engage in hateful behaviour. Mr Burke says the decision to list White Australia came following advice from domestic intelligence agency ASIO.
1: Six passengers from the cruise ship struck by a deadly hantavirus outbreak have arrived in Perth and been transported to a quarantine centre. Michael Tetlow has more from Bullsbrook.
3: Those six evacuees will be settling in for a night, finally back on home soil, but they are going to be here for 3 weeks of quarantine, and it's going to be a fairly lonely old 3 weeks for them because they can't socialise with anyone, not even each other. So that is the situation for them. They landed here in Perth at the Bullsbrook RAF Pierce Air Base, which is about a 9-minute drive away. They arrived late this morning at WA time. They were tested for hantavirus. They've all been cleared. So from here, they will be tested on a regular basis to make sure they are not infected.
1: Four students have been taken to hospital after a suspected drug overdose at a high school on the New South Wales Central Coast. Emergency crews were called to Brisbane Water Secondary College at about 11 a.m. Seven ambulances assisted 15 students. Ambulance Superintendent Paul Adams says early intervention by the school helped the students.
4: It's limited information I can give you just to protect the children involved, but there is a drug overdose of MDMA. There's three patients that transported to hospital in a very stable condition. The school reacted very quickly, put their safety plan in place, called us a

0: made a he'd make a decision on weapon sales to Taiwan soon. China strongly opposes such sales. On the flight back from his state visit to Beijing, Mr. Trump said he'd listened to Chinese President Xi Jinping about Beijing's opposition to Taiwanese independence, but stressed he hadn't expressed an opinion.
1: On Taiwan, he does not want to see a fight for independence because that would be a very strong confrontation. And I heard him out. I didn't make a comment on it. I heard him out. I have a lot of respect for him.
0: The federal court has upheld and strengthened a landmark ruling that a transgender woman's exclusion from a female-only app constituted unlawful discrimination due to gender identity. In 2024, Roxanne Tickle was awarded $10,000 in compensation in a case against the Giggle for Girls app and its founder, Sal Grover. The federal court dismissed an appeal by Ms. Grover and found two instances of direct discrimination against Ms. Tickle, doubling damages to $20,000. Ms. Tickle says she now looks forward to getting on with the rest of her life.
2: Seeking justice for the discrimination has since stolen over 4 of my 8 years since I began my gender affirmation. Those years were intended to be the most joyful years of my life, a time for me to live my life and truly be who I am, but that joy was ripped from me.
0: To sport, and in the NRL, the Sharks and Dolphins were the winners in the Friday night doubleheader at Magic Round in Brisbane. With the details, Quinton Holm.
3: Cronulla Sutherland levelled its season ledger at 5 wins and 5 losses, and in doing so, resigned Canterbury Bankstown to its 5th straight defeat, the Sharks winning by 38 points to 16. Then the Dolphins made it 3 straight wins by beating South Sydney 32 points to 10, Finn's utility Max Plath putting in another stunning audition for a Queensland Origin jersey, while South's star Latrell Mitchell was injured and couldn't see out the game on return from a back complaint. Quentin Hull, ABC Sport, Brisbane.
0: That's the latest from ABC News. 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
6: Nightlifers, welcome to our second hour. You're going to meet Canadian author Yann Martel in just a moment. The Mighty Challenge is coming up in an hour's time. And folks, the Limerick competition is back. I want you to celebrate everything Eurovision in 5 lines for me tonight. They can compete with the songs and the dances. I want you to compete with your words and your Limerick. So see what you can do. Anyone who gets dues points in Limerick will win some special affirmation from me. Not necessarily a prize, but you'll certainly have my admiration. Well, you would have all heard of the ancient city of Troy, famously, according to the stories told by the poet Homer, falling to the Greeks after they tricked the Trojans into bringing a giant horse full of Greek soldiers into their city. This story's passed through the ages via the two great stories that Homer told, the Iliad and the Odyssey. But did any of it really happen? Does it even matter? Imagine if, somewhere in the lost fragments of the written word that might have existed back in the 12th or 13th century BCE, there was proof and perhaps even another perspective on what's essentially a mythical war. My guest tonight in the writers has imagined this. He's a man with a healthy imagination. His most famous book, Life of Pi, tells the story of a boy trapped for months at sea on a small boat with a tiger for company. That book won the 2002 Booker Prize. It was made into a 2012 film. Now Canadian writer Yann Martel is in Australia appearing at writers' festivals and talking about his new book, Son of Nobody. Yann, such a privilege to welcome you to Nightlife. Welcome.
7: Pleasure. Thank you, Suzanne.
6: You know, I have a pair of socks with the Trojan horse on them. I was hoping they'd be out of the wash so I could wear them during our interview. Unfortunately, they're not, but I'd like you to know that the socks are with us in spirit tonight. Now, tell me, has ancient Greece been a long-standing interest or something you've sort of taken to more recently?
7: Well, like a lot of kids who grew up reading books, I read the Greek myths. They're so startling, so imaginative, and yet so perspicacious about what it means to be human, the errors we make, our foibles, that I grew up on those. So yes, I grew up with

0: ancient Greek myths, but never specifically Homer. I'd never read the original material when I was a kid or a young man. I sort of missed the boat on that. I read a lot of ancient Greek philosophers, but I'd never read Homer until just a few years ago.
1: And what prompted you to?
0: My partner said, Jan, why don't you read this book? And she gave me Homer's Iliad in a wonderful translation by the American poet Stephen Mitchell. It's a very lean, propulsive translation. He cut out a lot of stuff that was, in a sense, excessive for the narrative needs of it in English. It's still a very faithful translation, but, you know, edited of stuff that is necessary for the oral ancient Greek recital of it, but not for a literate reading of it in the 21st century world. So I read it, and it was not what I expected, so it stayed with me. And the result, some years later, is Son of Nobody.
1: What did you expect, and how was it different?
0: Well, I did expect a classic that would be, you know, great, but slightly dull. Something we built upon, but have long gone beyond. I didn't expect its emotional tone. The first word of the Iliad is menim, which means wrath, anger. And it is entirely about that. I didn't expect the first work, book of the West, literally the very first book that we wrote down, would be about that single emotion and the wreckage of it when it goes too far. I didn't expect that. Also, smaller things. It's interesting, in the Iliad, everyone who speaks is either a god or a goddess or a king or a queen or a princess. There's only one single commoner who speaks. They're cities, and for what he says and what he does is he verbally attacks Agamemnon. He's promptly beaten by Odysseus. I didn't expect a story that would leave so little place for the ordinary man. And considering it's a war, it's ordinary men who'd mostly be the victims of that war, and yet they barely are heard of in the Iliad. So that was one other thing that struck me. But mainly it was this idea that it was all about anger, the consequences of it. This, it's

0: actually a book about failed anger management.
1: Now, as you say, it was the first book written down by the Greeks and therefore the first in kind of Western civilization. There's no evidence that the story or any of the characters actually existed. It could be completely made up. Does it matter that it may never have happened?
0: Well, no, you're right. That's a good point. No, you're right. It doesn't. In a sense, there's no accountability. We can do what we want with the Trojan War. There is definitely a Troy. It's located south of Istanbul, south of a buzzing little town called Çanakkale. It is definitely there. There's nine layers of it. So that's definitely Troy. But you're right. As you said, we have no evidence for a historical war that was 10 years long, featuring characters like Agamemnon, Menelaus, Odysseus, Nestor, Helen, Andromache. None of that. That's all an invention. Clearly something happened in northwestern Anatolia some 3,000 years ago, and the bards started singing. And what's interesting is they're still singing to this day. And I think it's partly, in fact, the fact that it is a mythical war. Because had it been a historical war with facts attending to it, that would somehow limit what we might do with it. Any number of wars have a name, you know, the Punic War. Maybe some people have heard of the Punic War. There were three of them. Those are historical wars. I would suspect most people

0: head torn off. She literally gets her head torn off by the wolf. There is no redeeming quality at the end of, there's no redemption at the end of Little Red Riding Hood. Well, we didn't like that, so what do? We switch it out and we've completely changed it. And that's exactly what you can do with stories and myths. You can adapt them to what you need. And so a perfect example of that is the Trojan War. And also, I'd like to point out in my novel, In Son of Nobody, also the story of Jesus of Nazareth, for which there's also very few factual restraints, which means you can make, you know, there's very little of the Jesus of history, but to some people, there's very much of the Jesus of faith. Same thing with other myths, like the Trojan War. You can very much adapt it to what you might need. Hence why we keep on talking about it. And there's been lately this resurgence of feminist takes on the Trojan War.
1: Yeah. I've got Jan Martel here with me on The Writers Tonight. His new book is Son of Nobody. He's in Australia at the moment. Now, when I first opened up Son of Nobody, I was quite confused. It's laid out in a very, very different way.

or tradition. And if I'd recounted it in the sort of standard way you'd expect of full pages of prose, I would have had to weave in those two stories and therefore slightly awkwardly present up the past at the convenience of the present. I'd have to weave in explanations about Homer's Iliad, about the Soad, this other story of the Trojan War, besides things to do with Harlow Dunn, the scholar in question, about his life at home. And to mix that all together would just have been sort of jarring and awkward. So I thought, let's just split it up literally. After all, the story's from the past and it's told from the point of the present. Well, let's give each its own space. So when you open up Son of Nobody, after the author's note, which is just a few pages long, the rest of the pages are divided in two by a black line. And above it, you will have the fragments of this lost Trojan War epic told in verse, in English, obviously, and those will be at the top of the page, and the line is exactly half the page. So you'll have fragment on the top half with nothing on the bottom half until you end a fragment.

0: You change gears as you read the footnotes, because it's in the nature of a footnote that doesn't have to relate necessarily to the one next to it, the one before it,
1: that's
0: or after
1: right.
0: it.
1: That's right. One minute we're getting insights into what's going on in the SOAD, and the next, you know, Harlow Dunn is just expressing his feelings and talking to us about what's going on in his personal life.
0: Exactly.
1: And what I actually, Jan, I really loved about the footnotes is that if I had, you know, when you read, sometimes you don't take in a line properly. When I went to read the footnotes, I was like, oh, yeah, I didn't take that line in properly. So the footnotes kept drawing me back to the lines that I'd missed. So I actually really, really loved that way. Like I was backing up everything that I was reading. I've got Jan Martell here. Now, why did you want this character Soas to be a nobody, or at the very least, the son of a nobody?
0: Because, as I said, in the Iliad itself, commoners don't speak. They'd be overwhelmingly the victims of the war. And the same with today. I mean, to write this novel from the perspective of an elite, of a multi-millionaire or something like that, just doesn't speak to me. I'm the son of an ordinary Canadian middle-class family, which means everything was given to me. I mean, you know, the middle class is the largest class, and democracy essentially serves it. It's supposed not to have an underclass. You're supposed to hoist them up into the middle class, and you shouldn't have a ruling class. You shouldn't have a class of multi-billionaires. It's terrible for a society. So it was just naturally

0: apps. So another thing that's interesting about the Trojan War is that it was essentially a war with no winners. It was a nihilistic war. And that also, I think, speaks to us. We live in a time where sometimes meaning is hard to find. We have, you know, wars that seem pointless. We're living one right now in Iran. Wars that never seem to end. Wars that seem endemic. There's less of that moral clarity that we hope to have in wars, for example, like the Second World War. So that's also what seems very resonant about the Trojan War, is that it's slightly a nihilistic war. And we have that. We still seek meaning today, often with the acts of violence that surround us. It seems to shake our sense of meaning.
1: Yeah, and you mentioned that a lot of these Greek gods or the people in the story, the main characters in the story, there's a lot of anger management issues going on. What I found really interesting, you gave Hades, the god of the underworld, voice towards the end of the book. And he has this perspective that, you know, the underworld, it's his workplace, his realm. It's actually the calm place and the orderly place. And he's actually really like, oh, this stuff that's going up above, this is loud and violent and terrible. That kind of threw me, because that's not kind of the idea we would normally have when we think of Hades and the underworld, is it?
0: Right. Well, I find Hades a really interesting god. When you're a child and you start reading about the Greek myths, one of the gods that tends to be slightly neglected, not entirely, but slightly neglected, is Hades. We're all about, you know, Zeus and Poseidon and Apollo and Athena and Aphrodite. You know, these are the gods that hog all the stories, that get all our attention. Hades remains very much a passive, slightly background figure. He rarely appears above ground. He does briefly to kidnap Persephone, his wife, but he rarely appears ground. And in the Iliad, for example, it's a madly gregarious war in terms of the gods. They literally are on the battlefields. Aphrodite gets injured by Diomedes, as does Ares, Athena, Hera, Zeus, Poseidon. Hermes. They're all appearing very actively, right next to soldiers, talking to them, you know, cloaked by invisibility. Well, the one who doesn't is Hades. In fact, in the Iliad, there's only one reference to Hades, and it's not, he doesn't even say anything. The battles are raging, on top of him, are of such an extent, such devastation, that he's afraid that the earth literally will founder, and Hades, the underworld, will be exposed. And his reaction is to scream. That's all he does. That's his only intervention, is a scream. That's it. So he's a very self-effacing god. And yet, if you think of it, he's the one god that for sure every mortal would meet. It'd be very few and very lucky mortals who might meet, you know, Poseidon or Hera or Athena or Aphrodite. But for sure, every mortal would at one point meet Hades. And yet he's barely mentioned. And then even more interesting to me, he's the only Greek god who's mentioned in Christianity. Jesus mentions Hades. He's mentioned, I think, 12 times in the New Testament. And I thought that was so striking, that one religion would have the vestiges of another religion, a radically different one. In it, like, you usually think of religions as being exclusive. You know, Islam will only talk of itself, and if it talks of other people, it's, you know, subsumes them into it. But here's the, you know, Jesus mentioning Hades, and I thought, how interesting. He's the only god that transfers cosmoses and is now in Christianity. So I thought that was interesting. And also, what's interesting to me is that both these myths, and I don't mean to underplay that by saying myth, but both these foundational stories were spoken in the same language. The earliest Christian documents are Paul's letters. They're in Greek. The Gospels were written in Greek. This is the same language as the Iliad and the Odyssey. So to me, these myths were in a sense talking to each other. And as I said, myths are not accountable. They're malleable. They're plastic. So I thought, here we have two myths that are obviously talking to each other. The despair, the anger that I mentioned in the Iliad, to me there had to be a reaction to that. Because as I said, if you read the Iliad, it's a really despairing work. There's everyone, you will likely die, and there's no redemption after that. So it's a very hard life portrayed. It's a despairing life. Surely there'd be a reaction to that. And I sense 600 years later, you do have that with the story of Jesus, where there's the same level of violence, but the emotional note is completely the opposite. Whatever one people might think of Jesus, you'd agree that the Gospels are all about love. The key idea of Christianity is of love, whereas the key idea of the Iliad is menim, is anger, rage. So to me, these things are sort of in dialogue. This is like the West trying to figure itself out. Here we are angry because life sucks, basically. What do we do with that? Well, you've got to switch to a different emotion. So to me, these two things are speaking to each other.
1: Yann Martel is my guest on The Writers on Nightlife tonight. His latest book is Son of Nobody. He's in Australia at the moment. He'll be speaking at the Sydney Writers Festival in three sessions, next Thursday, May the 21st, and also on Friday, May the 22nd. Just tell us a bit about Harlow Dunn, who is, well, he's pretty obsessed with his work. When he heads to Oxford to undertake this research, he leaves behind his wife, Gail, who's

0: actually very happy to see him go. And his young daughter, Helen, presumably named after the Helen. What sort of guy is Harlow?
1: Well, to me, he's someone who's trying to grab the opportunities that are, you know, thrown his way. So who would turn down a fellowship to Oxford if you're an academic? And then, yes, I suppose he does get lost in his research. Although, you know, I, if you were Howard Carter and you just discovered King Tut's tomb, presumably you'd be late for supper that night. You know, he gets, but also I did want him, I mean, I establish a parallel between this ancient epic, Psoas, who himself is, you know, loses himself to anger, and Harlow. Don't forget, as I said, the Iliad is about anger, is about people who are taken over by an emotion and make poor decisions. In a sense, I wanted to parallel that with Harlow on a smaller scale. We're not talking an epic story of a war, we're talking of a relationship that's founder. But yeah, he discovers something, and yes, he spends too much time with it. He, in a sense, it's a gift for his daughter, and he wants to finish it before he returns home. So yes, from the outside, people would say you've made a foolish mistake. Just as if you look, read the Iliad, and you see Agamemnon's anger, you're saying, Agamemnon, you're being a fool here. But we're not Agamemnon. We're not caught up in his emotions here. It's very easy to judge from the outside. From the inside, Agamemnon felt he was quite right when he got angry at Achilles, in the same way Harlow feels that he's quite right to do what he did, to stay back and finish this discovery. Because after all the wisps of it, these papyrus fragments are at Oxford. The Oxyrhynchus papyri are all stored at Oxford. So, yes, from the outside, it seems easy to say you've made a mistake. From the inside, he felt I needed to do this. And then, of course, he pays the price, as we do for all our excesses. There's always going to be a price to be paid. One of the questions that I ask in this book is the worth of work. Is what we do worth it? Was Agamemnon's quest worth it? Was Harlow's quest worth it? Even I ask myself this. Here I am traveling for 20 days in Australia and New Zealand. I'm away from my children. I have four children and they're young still. And I miss them every day. And I ask myself, is it worth it? Is it worth it? So these are questions of worth, of what. And you know, these are questions that you see in the Iliad too. You can see the beginnings of Greek philosophy in the Iliad. And they often ask, you know, why are we at war? Why are we here? What do we have to gain? Wouldn't it be better to have longer but anonymous lives at home? These questions, you see them in the Iliad, and I wanted, in a sense, Harlow to ask himself those questions and also live them by making his own mistakes.
0: Yeah. So, Jan, is it worth it for you to be here in Australia? I mean, how do you weigh up that? Do you make the decision about whether it was worth it now or in hindsight?
1: No, I've been here twice before, and every time it was lovely. Just now I have these four children, so it's hard. Mm. But listen, yesterday, here I'm in Brisbane, yesterday I went to Lone Pine Koala Sanctuary. You know, they have 100 koalas there. The cuteness factor is so enormous. I mean, I was touching a koala, so no, that made it worth it. And also kangaroos, and I saw a platypus, which I've never seen before, and a Tasmanian devil, which is one funny
0: looking
1: creature.
0: You're not getting any of that in Saskatoon?
1: No, I'm not. So the marsupials definitely make it worth it in the lovely cities. I've been doing the art museum, so today I went to the GOMA, the Gallery of Modern Art, and the Queensland Museum of Art, and I'll be visiting the Art Museum of Sydney. Same thing I did last time, you know, connecting to the marsupials, connecting to the art, and then meeting lovely book readers. So, of course, it's worth it, but there is a cost to it. There is a cost to the choices we make.
0: But finally, Ian, I just wanted to ask, nearly 20 years ago, you embarked on a campaign to encourage former Canadian Prime Minister Stephen Harper to read more fiction. You sent him a book every 2 weeks for 4 years. I think it's unclear if he ever read one or even really acknowledged what was going on. But in this age when reading is in decline, why do you think it's important for our leaders to be well-read?
1: Precisely because there are readers. You know, you don't want to weaponize art. You can't guilt people into reading. If people don't want to read, that's completely fine. If they can muddle through life by other means, and let them do so. It's not for anyone to judge anyone. Except if you have power over me. If someone has power over me, I think we're entitled to ask, where do you get your dreams? Because your dreams may become our nightmares. And we do live in a complicated, you know, literate society. So elites, those who rule us, whether it's political elites, medical elites, business elites, police elites, military elites, we want them to have rich, full dreams. And so I don't know how you can get quite those dreams without reading. I mean, I suppose you could be really perspicacious and meet wise people, meet gurus and learn from them orally. I suppose if you travel a lot and see different ways of being, you will get that sort of life wisdom. But really, one of the quickest way to get wisdom is to read. And so to have a prime minister who essentially does not read is shocking. You could see in the United States, the difference, let's say, between Donald Trump and Barack Obama. The elevation of Barack Obama's speeches, the depth of his feeling came from the depth of his reading, and vice versa with Donald Trump. So it's not a question of weaponizing art. You don't want to instill a sense of shame about it. But with people who have power, I think we can say, where do you get your dreams? What

0: do you read? And so with Stephen Harper, yeah, for, he was a narrow-minded, middle-aged white man, and unfortunately they rule our planet still. So I, for 4 years, I sent him a book every 2 weeks, and the idea was to say, this is what the written word can do. Read this short book. They're always relatively short. The first one I sent him was The Death of Ivan Illich by Leo Tolstoy, about a man dying and how he feels about it. You cannot read that book and not be wiser for it, not sort of stop sweating the small details and live big and live fully. You cannot get that effect from reading an 80-page book that's both entertaining and elevating. It's a fantastic book. So, you know, I showed Stephen Harper 4 years. These are great books from all traditions, all languages, you know, short, not too experimental, so not too complicated. These are great books. You read this and be better for it. Not only be a better person, a better man, but, you know, possibly even a better prime minister. And no, he never wrote back.
1: 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Much appreciated.
0: My pleasure, Suzanne.
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1: Big welcome to the AFL fans who've been listening to coverage of AFL on this Friday night, joining us here on Nightlife. Well, we're running limericks tonight. Nightlife is in honour of World Limerick Day, which actually took place on Wednesday. I'm not sure what kinds of international celebrations actually occurred, but given that obviously we have a limerick fetish here on Nightlife, well, I do, and many of you have embraced it, I thought we should definitely run our limerick competition tonight. Given that the other great competition on this weekend is the Eurovision Song Contest, I'm asking you to pen a Eurovision-themed limerick for us tonight. If you want to compete for the main prize, you need to ring in the final half hour of the show, read your limerick on air, and we'll see who's declared the winner. Here's a couple of examples from Jeff in Cottesloe. A vision of splendour in gold has a voice that is strong and so bold. She's known as Delta, with a song that's a belter, has millions of votes to be polled. Excellent, Jeff. I'm sorry, I know you can't be with us later on, but thanks for your contribution. From our David in Mount Waverley, our unofficial Nightlife Limerick Laureate, Guy Sebastian sang with great class. Dami Im came so close to first pass. Camilla Heidke flew as the point split in two, and Europe said, well, thanks for the sass. Thank you, David. I also did want to shout out Oliver from Perth, who texted me earlier. He said, I texted you a few weeks ago when you were filling in for Phil. I told you that I was going to see Jeff Goldblum. It was so good. I got to shake his hand after the show. I got a little starstruck. I tried to gift him my hat. He took it off me, then gave it back. Then I got a blurry selfie. Oliver, I see it. Thanks so much. Absolutely fabulous to see. What else are we doing? We'll find out what's been making news in Alice Springs in just a moment. We're also going to have a yarn about porn, because a couple of months ago, RE Safety Commissioner introduced some new rules, really trying to limit any kind of access that under 18s have to porn in Australia. Why and what have the consequences of that been? We will talk about that as well. The Mighty Challenge is also heading your way, and Andrew Romano will join us from the States as well. You might know US President Donald Trump's been in China over the past few days, so we will have a yarn about that as part of that conversation. If you want to be part of the show, 1300 800 222, RSMS is 0467 922 702.
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1: This week we're finding out what has been making news in Alice Springs. I've got Nat Chenchic with me, who is ABC Alice Springs Drive presenter. Hey Nat, welcome to Nightlife.
4: Hello, thanks for having me. Always good to shout out about the centre.
1: Well, look, obviously Alice Springs has been in the news for some of the wrong reasons lately. The whole country really paying attention to the death of Kumanjai little baby. Now, in response to that, Nat, the NT government has introduced some changes to child protection laws. Tell us about those.
4: Yeah, so what happened is that a couple of weeks ago, after the death of Kumanjai little baby, it was found that a few child protection notifications had been out about her and

0: family, and 3 child protection workers were stood down as a result of this. And it caused a bit of a brewing in the government and the department to look into whether there were particular systemic failings here. And so what has happened this week is that the government has introduced changes to child protection laws that tweak the Aboriginal Child Placement Principle. Now, here we have the Aboriginal Child Placement Principle, which aims to ensure that when Aboriginal kids are removed or taken into protection and custody, that their connection to culture and country is still prioritised, because this has been found to have better outcomes for kids, as opposed to leaving them alienated from their culture and where they come from. And so what these changes that have been put forward do is that they actually take away a few of those, they soften a few of those rights that are in the Aboriginal Child Placement Principles. So they basically say that they don't, it takes away the requirement to place a child in who has been taken from their family situation with another Aboriginal family or person in the community. So now it can just be any family or community within close context. It also removes the right for an Aboriginal child's family to participate in court processes or nominate the person that they would like to be involved on their behalf. And so, you know, it's been somewhat controversial for a lot of organisations that work with children, that work with child protection, and that work with Aboriginal families in the Territory.
1: Oh, so how's everybody feeling, Nat, a couple of weeks on from the discovery of Kumanjai little baby's body? What's the sense like in Alice Springs?
0: Oh, goodness, yeah. I mean, it caused a huge amount of emotional outpouring and grief. And, you know, when the missing alert came out, everybody in the community just banded together to try and help. I spoke to so many people who were out there from the crack of dawn searching through buffle grass that was neck high looking for this little girl, and hundreds of people came out through the week to try and look for her. So when it was announced that she was found and she hadn't survived, it was just absolutely devastating. I remember getting on air that afternoon and I couldn't help but cry. It was really hard to control my feelings because it just is such a sad story. And it did cause a huge outpouring of grief that night from the Walpree community as well. A number of people were looking you know, to express their anger and express their grief against the man who's now in custody for the alleged murder of Kumanjai little baby. They threw rocks outside Alice Springs Hospital where he was being held. They really, really were out for blood. And it's hard to say whether it wasn't the right way of going about it necessarily, but you can understand where the anger was coming from.
1: Yeah. And so, Nat, these changes that you've just told us about, what kind of reactions have there been to those within the community and other people who are invested in the, you know, the protection of Aboriginal children?
0: Yeah, most organisations that I've spoken to this week are pretty concerned about the changes. And in particular, we heard from National Commissioner for Aboriginal Children and Young People Sue Ann Hunter, who said that this legislative change before a review is a little bit putting the cart before the horse. She doesn't think it's that appropriate. Here's what she had to say.
2: The announcement, major reforms to the Care and Protection of the Children's Act without the investigation even happening, is pretty backwards. So they've made the Aboriginal Child Placement Principle conditional on a universal principle. That means they've already decided what they're going to do. This review must be led by Aboriginal people who review the exact systems that failed Kumanjai little baby. And what also needs to happen is they need to look at more than just one case. They need to look at the systems that failed not only this little girl, but a lot of people.
0: So that's National Commissioner for Aboriginal Children and Young People, Sue Ann Hunter there. So a review is still going to be undertaken. A former New South Wales Police Chief Commissioner is going to be heading that review. And yet these legislative changes have been introduced

0: this week as well. So are we waiting to hear what happens with the review? Well, it doesn't seem so, and a lot of organisations are concerned about the rush.
1: Nat Jenchich is here. She is the Drive presenter at ABC Alice Springs. Now, let's talk marathons. You've got the Larrapinta Trail not too far from Alice Springs. And, there's an annual trail running marathon along it that is taking place. Tell us all about it.
0: Yes, the Westmax Monster. It's on for, I believe, its seventh year. It started in 2019 as a couple of people wanted to see how quickly they could run the entire trail, which is 231 kilometres, by the way. It is a long way. And it's become this massive festival of running and endurance in the community. Everybody trains for it. Everyone looks forward to it. I think about half of the Alice Springs ABC office have been training for it. I've been hearing about sock types and what you eat on the trail while you're having your run and getting your gels ready and all of this. Everybody is so excited about it. But essentially, it is a huge, huge running race on a very difficult trail where there are a few different distances. So the biggest is 231 kilometres. That's the entire Larrapinta Trail that you can run. And people do it over 2 and a bit days, which is just bonkers to me. As somebody who cannot run at all, just right. Go, this is wild.
1: So you're not doing it. It's everyone else in the office, yeah, who's doing it.
0: Okay. Absolutely. I couldn't even begin to be fit enough to even do the 25K, which is the shortest amount that you can do and is meant to take about between 2 to 7 hours, depending on how fit you are and how much you run versus walk. But it's a massive event, and lots of people do it for lots of different reasons as well. It's a massive challenge, and if you get through it, you get this huge sense of achievement. And there's one particular runner. He's an Arinda man named Ben Mack, who's a bit of a figure in the community here, and he's doing

0: entire team for bereaved parents to sort of help, you know, power through and look for healthy ways to cope with that grief and to do it in honour of their little babies as well. So here's his story.
1: When we first lost my son, my ex-wife and I used that as a reason to drink and essentially destroy myself. But then I come to realise that, you know, I wasn't honouring my son's spirit, so I had to utilise his loss as fuel to flame my fire. Along the way, it became not only about him, but all children that have been taken before their time. And so I'm not only running for myself or my crew, I'm running for them. That's why it'll be a dream to get through. It's we run for the parents still dealing with the incomprehensible pain of losing a child. So we're also representing for them as well. Team at a Clunge is about showing others that no matter what you're dealing with, you are capable of truly amazing things.
0: That's R&D man Ben Mack, who's running the 231 kilometres of the Westmax Monster. And he did say too that he was dedicating some of his run to Kumanjay Little Baby as well.
2: That's the beautiful reason for doing that. Well, good luck to everybody who is taking part. That is a huge undertaking. And now I think you're quite right to sit it out. Don't go anywhere near it.
0: No, absolutely not.
2: Now, look, we heard recently about this year's Archibald Prizes. There was a lot of Central Australian representation at these very prestigious prizes.
0: Yes, it was quite amazing to see, actually, so many territory representatives, but centre as well. The winner of the Archibald Prize was Richard Lewis' portrait of Iluwanji Ken, and I'm really sorry if I'm pronouncing that incorrectly. Sometimes the transcription of Aboriginal language in the territory is... I'm getting across it all the time. But she's amazing, a Pitjantjatjara elder, artist, and a Nyankari as well. She's a traditional healer and works in the AP Wildlands. She's also a finalist in this year's Win Prize. It's a stunning piece that I think really speaks to her fire, her passion. She's backgrounded by this beautiful yellow ochre, and she's standing in this sort of power stance. And it's very incredible to see a figure from the art world in the centre, which is so revered, to be celebrated at the Archibald. But there are a number of other pieces as well that came from artists from Mbantwa Alice Springs, including Vincent Namajira of the Namajiras, his self-portrait, The Dust Bowl, which is the bowling alley just across the road from the ABC, by the way. So it's a picture of him bowling the globe, like the world, into pins that are the major sort of major towers of the world, like Big Ben, the Eiffel Tower, the Statue of Liberty. And so it's this really powerful sort of movement on this piece, which is just really delightful to see, as well as Alice Springs born artist Kayleen Whiskey, who's been doing some amazing artwork that's been seen nationally. Her work with the Huxleys, so it's a self-portrait with the Melbourne-based duo, Indigenous as well, queer drag duo. They're really artsy, they do amazing costumes, and she's sort of merged her really colourful, sort of cartoonish, whimsical style with their big, sort of their big art presence, basically. And that was a finalist as well. Lots and lots of really great works. It's a really good one this year. Have you gone down to have a look?
2: I haven't. But Nat, do you get a chance in Alice Springs? Do some of these pictures come back to the region, and do you have a chance to go and see them?
0: That's a really great question. I don't know just yet, but I think we'll have to be. I'll have to be finding out. I do know that a lot of these artists are around town. There's another great work from Adrian Jangala Robertson, who has painted Dylan River, and Dylan River is a film director, writer, cinematographer, has worked on a number of amazing films around town as well. People are just around town. Sometimes you'll find yourself at the pub, and then you know. Warwick Thornton, you know, major director, will walk past and you'll go, wow, celebrities in Alice Springs. There you go.
2: Well, thank you so much. I know it's a very, very arty crowd in Alice Springs. Thanks so much for bringing us news on what's been making news this week in Alice Springs.
0: No worries.
2: There's Nat Tenchard, who's the Drive presenter at ABC Alice Springs.
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1: If a government tries to impede the role of a media organisation from doing their job, it's a pretty bad look.
0: When it needs to be discussed.
2: We don't have an emergency pathway designed for autistic or disabled people in crisis.
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4: This is Nightlife Now. While you listen to all our interviews and while the Mighty Challenge is ongoing, don't forget, maybe have a go at writing a Eurovision-themed limerick for us tonight, as our limerick competition is back, timed this week because it was World Limerick Day on Wednesday. This from Karen in Mullumbimby, who says, in Vienna, our Delta will shine as she belts out her heart on the Rhine. With talent to spare and long golden hair, the winner from Oz is divine. Excellent work, Karen. Thank you very much. What can you do? 1-300-800-222, but actually that's for when you ring in to be part of the main competition later. So keep writing the ones to text in and the ones that maybe you really want to write a limerick but you're not going to stay up all the way. Those are the ones that you can SMS me in now on 0467 922 702. But if you want to be in the main comp, keep your powder dry. That's for about an hour and a half's time.
0: For the thinkers, night owls and the curious.
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4: Well, some of you might be regular consumers of pornography. It's an area I don't know a lot about. When I was a kid, you'd occasionally hear about someone's dad who had a dirty magazine under their bed. But the internet, of course, has changed everything. So many concerns have been raised about the amount of pornography that young people in Australia particularly are either actively seeking out or being accidentally exposed to. Then in March this year, Australia's eSafety Commissioner, Julie Inman-Grant, moved to restrict access to porn, deliberate or accidental, for anyone under 18. Well, journalist Cassandra Morgan's been investigating the impact of these changes for an article in this weekend's Good Weekend in the Nine Papers. It's called Nothing to See Here. Cassandra joins me now with a preview. Hey, Cassandra, welcome.
5: Hi, Suzanne. Good to be with you. Thanks for having me.
4: You're very welcome. Now, what's changed that means that under 18s can't technically access porn on their devices anymore?
5: Yes, so the changes are slightly stronger than that in that they've had unintended consequences for adults too. So as you say, so in March this year, new laws came into effect basically forcing pornography websites to verify the ages of its users. So ALO, which is kind of the biggest porn company in the world, it's behind websites like Pornhub, responded by that. That by effectively shutting out all Australian users from its porn content if they weren't already registered with the site. So it's now basically the case that the onus is on porn websites to verify that, people are over 18. They've decided that they won't do that. They won't play ball. So it's a pretty massive change.
4: So is there a way, though, for the under-18s, Cassandra, to get around these restrictions? Is it really a game-changer for young people who might have been either deliberately seeking it out or accidentally coming across it?
5: Yeah, so there are loopholes, the biggest one being VPNs. So VPNs, for people who don't know, they're basically services that let you roam the internet without kind of identifying yourself, identifying your personal network. So kids, if they've got access to an iPhone, if they can download a paid app, can pretty easily download these VPN services. And then if all they have to do is choose another location in the world that's got unblocked access to porn websites, like somewhere in the US, for instance, and then they can jump straight on there and see the same content that they would otherwise. So this has become a bit of an issue from people who I've spoken to who've said that they've witnessed teenagers actually doing this, which is, interesting, a bit frightening.
4: Yeah, I would have thought you'd have to be pretty savvy about how to get around the regulations in order to go and do it. I'd imagine there would be some younger people who would kind of be shut out at that first hurdle. But as you say, it's clear that there are teenagers who do know how to get around those rules.
5: Yeah, very easily. So, I mean, a lot of teenagers these days are what you might describe as digital natives. Like, it's just as easy as hitting the pay button to download an app. And then I actually did an experiment myself, having not downloaded a VPN before. And I think it took all of about 3 minutes for me to get on to a porn site that was unrestricted. So, yeah, it's not particularly hard for people who know their way around a smartphone.
4: And I mean, that was what's happened with Pornhub, though. It's basically said, okay, we're going to stop, you know, registering accounts in Australia. Are there other sites, though, that aren't compliant? Can you still go and find porn if you know the right words to put in without going through those age verifications?
5: Absolutely. And look, it's not very hard. If you if people were to go online and search porn now, as I have had to do in researching this article, you'll find that there's lots of websites that are still relatively easily accessible, like they come up in the Google results. But these websites tend to be, for lack of a better word, a lot dodgier. So they've got more pop-ups. Sometimes if you go to click on a video, yeah, there's ads and things that come up and try and prevent you from getting through to the video quickly. So it seems like, to me at least, if you want to go ahead and use these websites, you may be sacrificing your safety online, which is a big thing.
4: So, Cassandra, is there anyone welcoming it? I mean, so far you're telling us it can be fairly easily got around with a little bit of tech savvy, but are there, you know, groups in the community that are saying, actually, this is having some kind of impact?
5: Absolutely. So a lot of the experts I've spoken to, their view on it is basically that if a teenager wants to watch porn, wants to, you know, get around the ban, they will. But the big thing that this is trying to stop, and from what I've been told will hopefully stop, is accidental exposure for particularly very young children. So we're talking about kids, you know, 8, 9, 10, et cetera, who are Googling terms mostly out of curiosity, like whatever, you know, vagina, penis, sex. And rather than having educational content pop up, it's porn sites that are popping up instead. So this will hopefully be enough of a roadblock to stop those porn sites and those images and videos coming up when kids are Googling out of curiosity.
4: Cassandra Morgan is here. Her article, Nothing to See Here, is in the Good Weekend, in the Nine Papers this weekend. So give us a sense, Cassandra, I mean, you looked at all different angles around this, of the kinds of porn that young Australians have been exposed to, you know, until now, and how that differs from what older Australians might have been exposed to when they were younger.
5: Yeah, certainly. So I guess, and what the experts say too is that potentially some older Australians may equate, you know, the term porn to what you might have seen in a Playboy magazine back in the day. But really, if you go on any, if you use a VPN or if you go on another unrestricted porn site that's kind of getting around the rules and not complying with the rules these days, you'll immediately see this kind of hardcore porn, and porn that can be quite aggressive as well. There's big themes of, you know, incest, group sex, aggressive scenarios, primarily obviously against women. So a lot of it is, I feel like Australians would be surprised at what's on some of these sites if they're not familiar. And it goes, so it's worth noting that this isn't all the content on porn sites, but it is something that porn sites, until they kind of went dark with this ban, were offering up even first-time users on their homepage.
4: Now, you spoke to a lot of people, as I said, who explained the impact that exposure to porn at a young age had had on their attitudes to sex. Can you give us some examples?
5: Yes, yeah, so the biggest example I would say is people who are probably a bit younger Gen Zs, but there's a whole, you know, really this almost this whole generation of people who've grown up at least having porn, online porn, on the periphery of their life, and this has influenced kind of sexual norms. So the big one for Gen Z, like I say, is strangulation. So I think there was a study some time ago now, but basically more than half of Gen Zs, or of young people, I should say, were engaging in this practice. So it kind of became, the done thing, and perhaps with teenagers, especially not realising the risks that come with that, which are really serious and can be fatal.
4: And a couple of the people that you mentioned in the article, Cassandra, they both, in fact, weren't enjoying it, but doing it because they thought that was the way it was done. It was a huge relief to them when they suddenly realised, oh, hang on, we don't actually have to do this.
5: Yeah, so that was a really interesting case that stuck out to me. A younger man called Elijah, and he was saying, he and his girlfriend were participating in rough sex just because they thought that was the done thing. Every now and then he'd choke her, he'd pull her hair, that kind of thing. And then it came up in conversation one day and he's like, actually, I'm not into it. And she said the same. And he's like, oh, my God, I cannot believe, that we've been doing this and neither of us like it. So that's super interesting.
4: And Cassandra, I mean, you even went to a meeting for porn addicts. A lot of those people had been exposed to porn when they were, for the first time when they were really young. You heard some terrible stories there, didn't you, just about the kind of impact that porn addiction had on people's lives?
5: Yeah, so that was something that was kind of really surprising for me, to be honest. I kind of went in there, it's a men's only online meeting, and I didn't really know what to expect, as you might suppose. So I went in there and heard kind of really harrowing stories about what these men had been through, and they were kind of ranging in age from, 20s to 50s. And it was just devastating for them and really isolating and crushing. And I guess what stuck out to me was the frustration of feeling like you're controlled by this thing, but also not being able to escape it. Like a few of the men were kind of in agreement that as long as you have an internet browser on your phone, which many have since deleted all internet browsers from their phones, there's no getting away from it. You can block every porn site under the sun. You can avoid, social media, et cetera, but it's just ubiquitous. That's their reality.
4: And the shame of reaching out for help when you've got a porn addiction is one that I imagine would be quite hard to, have the bravery to reach up and say, I really need help with this.
5: Yeah, absolutely. And I think that's where a lot of the shame comes from as well. I think we live, thankfully, in an age where you can kind of put your hand up and say, hey, I've got an alcohol problem, I've got a drug addiction. And, for the most part, you'd hope that in the modern world, people would be receptive to that and understand that you need help. Whereas these men felt like they couldn't even say that to the people who were closest to them in their lives without being met with this stigma and this idea of what that means for them in terms of who they are as people.
4: That is journalist Cassandra Morgan, and that article is in The Weekend, the Good Weekend magazine, in the 9 papers. Coming up to the latest ABC News, call me now for the challenge, the mighty challenge, 1-300-800-222.
6: ABC News with Andrew Kaloupas. Home Affairs Minister Tony Burke has announced an organisation of neo-Nazis has been listed as a prohibited hate group. Also known as the Australian European Movement and the National Socialist Network, the group is the second to be banned under hate laws. Supporting, funding, training, recruiting, joining or directing the group now constitutes a criminal offence with a maximum penalty of 15 years in prison. Mr. Burke says the organisation claimed to have disbanded in January, but that did not change the fact that the group continued to engage in hateful behaviour.
7: They've engaged in a series of examples of bigotry, all of which fit with their white supremacist ideology. It's been made clear today that under Australian law, they are now a banned organisation.
6: The author of a report into Islamophobia has spoken out against the federal government over concerns it has not responded since it was handed down last September.

0: Special envoy Aftab Malik warned the government not to wait for another Christchurch massacre before responding. It comes just days after a man was charged in Brisbane over alleged threats to Muslim worshippers with an AK-47 assault rifle. Mr. Malik is urging the federal government to act urgently.
1: Post-Bondi, what we're seeing individuals emboldened with their Islamophobia and threatening to murder individuals, chasing down individuals in broad daylight. Australian Muslims cannot wait for a Christchurch-like attack to happen on Australian soil for the government to respond to my 54 recommendations.
0: The Federal Health Minister, Mark Butler, says the risk of the 6 hantavirus-exposed people requiring hospitalisation is low, but not zero. The 5 Australians and 1 New Zealander have begun 6 weeks of quarantine near Perth after being repatriated on a special flight from the Netherlands. They were exposed to hantavirus while passengers on the MV Hondius. Mark Butler says the WA health system is well equipped to provide safe and secure treatment if they fall ill.
2: There are hospitals in the Perth metropolitan area that have the facilities to deal with a case like that. Obviously, they have the highly trained staff to deal with it, but they also have the physical facilities to deal with a case like a hantavirus case that would need to be isolated.
0: The federal court has upheld and strengthened a landmark ruling that the exclusion of a transgender woman from a female-only app constituted gender identity discrimination. Roxanne Tickle was previously awarded $10,000 in compensation in a case against the Giggle for Girls app and its founder, Sal Grover. The federal court dismissed an appeal by Ms. Grover and doubled damages to $20,000. Ms. Grover says she's absolutely devastated, while Ms. Tickle told reporters outside the court that she's very pleased with the outcome.
3: I brought my case to show trans people that you can be brave and that you can stand up for yourself. In the process, I surprised myself at how brave I could be. Young Roxy would be surprised but overjoyed.
0: Washington is reportedly taking steps to indict Raul Castro, the 94-year-old former Cuban president and brother of the revolutionary leader Fidel Castro. With more, the BBC's Will Grant.
4: The apparent decision by the Justice Department to indict Raul Castro is in relation to a long-standing call from conservative Cuban Americans for the Cuban leader to face charges over his role in the shoot-down of 2 civilian aircraft in 1996 by Cuban military MiG fighter jets. The aircraft were being flown by members of a Florida-based organization which provided support to Cuban migrants attempting to reach the US by sea, but which also dropped propaganda leaflets over Havana and had been repeatedly warned about violating Cuban airspace.
0: To sport, and Sydney has stayed on top of the AFL ladder after a come-from-behind win over Collingwood at the SCG. Here's Clint Wilden.
5: The Magpies kicked the opening 5 goals of the game and got out to a 33-point lead midway through the second quarter. But Sydney stormed back, Brody Grundy exploiting the injury to Collingwood ruck Oscar Steen to dominate hit-outs and first possessions as the Swans booted 10 of the final 14 goals to go on to win by 6 points, 11-15-81 to Collingwood's 10-15-75. In Darwin, Gold Coast again excelled in the hot, humid conditions to beat the Power by 25 points. It's the Suns' 10th straight win at Morara Oval. Clint Wilden, ABC Sport.
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9: Nightlife, it is time for the Mighty Challenge. I have one line free. Excellent turnout thus far, but I have one line free. If you would like to grab that line, you need to hop on the phones, 1-300-800-222. Have a yarn with Freya and she will line you up. I suppose you want to know the categories tonight. Let's see what we've got. We have Australian flora, hotels and motels. We have That Was the Week That Was. We have history and we have true crime. All right, that last line is now gone. But if you like

0: at the sound of those topics. Just listen for when someone drops off the line. That will be your moment to give me a call. We'll do the Mighty Challenge. Andrew Romano will join us to tell us about the latest news from the States. In the final half hour, I hope you've been busy writing some limericks. If you're just joining me, the limerick competition is back tonight. Tonight I want you to write a limerick that has a Eurovision theme. As the Eurovision Song Contest is on this weekend. Maybe it's historical, maybe it's about this year's competition, maybe it's about the outfits or the power ballads or, you know, nil point or whatever it might be. But I'm looking forward to hearing what you're coming up with. So if you're just getting the topic for the evening, you might want to scribble away on your limerick as you wait to get a line on the Mighty Challenge. 1-300-800-222.
1: The Mighty Challenge.
0: Peter.
2: Good evening.
0: Good evening, Peter. Gosh, you like to ring nice and early, don't you?
2: Oh, I do. I get to talk to Freya that way.
0: Yes, you're monopolising Freya's time. That's okay.
2: Well, you know, for all those people who like to praise her, I heard her first.
0: I rang first, therefore I heard her first.
2: That's
0: yes.
2: Right.
0: Where do you want to start, Peter?
2: I'm going to start with flora because there's probably two or three plants I know about.
0: Two or three?
2: Well, I'm not a botanist, but if I get the question I'm wanting, you'll find out why I say that.
0: Okay. Question one. In which Australian state or territory could you witness the turning of the fagus every autumn?
2: The turning of the fagus.
0: The fagus. that wasn't one of the questions you had in mind, by the sounds of it.
2: No, I don't know about faguses.
0: It could be fagi. Who knows?
2: I'm going to go with Tasmania.
0: It is Tasmania.
2: Oh.
0: What made you lean in that direction?
2: The fact that I was absolutely sure it wasn't New South Wales.
0: Well, if it's not New South Wales, it must be Tasmania.
2: And are you going to tell us what it is?
0: The fagus. No, I don't know either. Someone will know.
2: I just thought it was the coldest place I could think of where you'd need to turn something over so we'd get enough warmth from the sun or something like that.
0: Yeah.
2: You know? Anyway.
0: All right. Now, I did not look it up pre-show. Someone tell me what. Oh, hang on. Freya's got it for us, of course. It refers to the annual autumn phenomenon where Tasmania's native Neophagus gunny, which are Australia's only winter deciduous tree, transforms the alpine hillsides into brilliant shades of gold, rust and fiery red.
2: So the coldness was a factor, but not in the way I thought.
0: Mm. Well done anyway, Peter, you got it. You live to get another flora question. Would you like to stay in this category?
2: Yeah, I don't think I'm going to get another black magnet tonight, so I'd like to stay in this. I'm sort of hoping to get the question I'm after again. Still.
0: Question two. Which genus of trees has a name that means well covered in Greek?
2: It's well Greek. Eucalyptus.
0: It is eucalyptus.
2: Calypto being Greek for hidden and you being Greek for good.
0: You're all over this. Staying in Australian flora?
2: Oh, yeah.
0: Okay. Question three. The Cooktown orchid is the floral emblem of which state or territory?
2: Cooktown is in Queensland. I'm going to go Queensland.
0: Yes. That wasn't very tricky, was it?
2: No.
0: That was a bit of a gimme. Question four. What is the most widely cultivated native Australian food crop?
2: Okay. I always assume there's a trick in the question, but maybe there isn't. I'm going to say wheat.
0: It is not wheat.
2: Oh, no.
0: No, sorry.
2: Okay.
0: Ba-bum. And you didn't get the question you wanted.
2: No, I didn't get one about. I won't mention it because it might give away the answer.
0: Well, it might never be asked either.
2: Oh, okay. Well, I just the only flora thing I mainly know is tilopia. Tilopia spessissimoma.
0: Well, I can safely tell you there is not a question about that.
2: And that's because my great-grandfather named the suburb in Sydney of Tilopia.
0: Really?
2: Yeah, after the plant.
0: Ah.
2: It's Waratah. The common name is Waratah.
0: Well, what a lovely...

0: Lovely little claim to fame, Peter.
1: Anyway.
0: Fare thee well.
1: He was a horticulturist. I'm not.
0: Bye.
1: Bye.
0: There's Peter in Sydney. Harry's got it. Maurice in Albany has the answer. Oh, so does Susan in Hobart and Ray in the Bay. Good work. Rodney in Warburton. Hello, Rodney.
2: Hello. How are you?
0: Yeah, doing well, Rodney. Can you tell me what the most widely cultivated native Australian food crop is?
2: I would have said wheat as well. I thought it would have been wheat.
0: Is wheat native to Australia?
2: I don't know, is it? How many questions do I have to answer? I'm not quite sure.
0: Just this one. At the moment, what is the most widely cultivated native Australian food crop? I'm assuming that wheat native is imported, yes.
2: Well, native is the obvious word.
0: Exactly.
2: Just trying to think of something that could be native that's widely grown. I'm sorry, Susan.
0: Nothing, Rodney?
2: Native. What could possibly be widely grown that's native? No, I don't know. I'm sorry. I'm going to have to pass.
0: That's all right. Thanks, Rodney.
2: Thank you.
0: Bye. We have Julie has it, Sandy and Lee and Gavin and Chipper and David and Annette in Perth have all figured the answer out to this one. Joni in Preston. Joni?
3: Hi, Suzanne. I'm similar to the last caller. I'm hung up on that native part. Like, I'm trying to think what's grown widely. It's an interest. I'd be really interested to hear the answer. I'm going to just take a stab at it. This is probably wrong. Is it rice?
0: It is not rice.
3: Damn. Okay, I thought, is there native rice? Is that such a thing? No, of course not. Okay.
0: Thanks, Joni. We're all learning how much we don't know about our native food crops, I think. Lorenzo in Fulham Gardens, hi.
4: Hello there, Suzanne.
0: Okay, any reports from Adelaide this week?
4: Controversy. Premier Malinowskis chopping down, I think, about 600 fully grown trees in the golf course so that the Saudi Arabian Live Golf can do their thing. And also Adelaide United lost tonight in the semi-final in the A-League. So, they were my two highlights.
0: Okay. I tell you this, neither of them are in That Was the Week That Was.
4: Oh, okay.
0: Anyway, but you can't even go there unless you can tell me what the most widely cultivated native Australian food crop is.
4: Would not have a clue, but I'm just guessing the kumquat.
0: It is. I mean, that is at least, I think, I'm pretty sure it's native Australian, but that's not the answer.
4: Okay. Thank you, Suzanne.
0: Thanks, Lorenzo. Let's see. Maybe Tim in Melbourne has an idea about this.
5: Hello.
0: Hi, Tim.
5: Hi, how's it going?
0: Tim, can you tell me what the most widely cultivated native Australian food crop is? Oh, it's not wheat. It's not rice. It's not a kumquat.
5: No, it's the native bit that's getting me. Is it macadamia nuts?
0: It is macadamia nuts, Tim. Well done.
5: That was a guess. I was thinking of lemon myrtle or something, and then I wasn't sure because they're grown more in Hawaii now, I think. Is that right? More than Australia, I think. But, I don't know.
0: Correct. It's macadamia nuts. Would you like to stay in Australian flora?
5: No.
0: Hotels and motels, you could have true crime, you can have history, or you can have That Was the Week That Was.
5: Oh, let's go history. Why not? That's a pretty random topic.
0: Question five. The Bismarck was sunk in which ocean, Tim?
5: Oh, jeez. I'm not going to know. The North Atlantic? I don't know.
0: It's the Atlantic, so you can have that.
5: Oh, thank you.
0: Well done.
5: Okay.
0: Do you want to stay in history?
5: Yeah, why not? That's
0: Question. It is. Question six. In which ancient culture would family members shave off their eyebrows as a mark?

0: of respect when their cats died?
1: That is so random.
0: People who loved their cats.
1: Which was the Egyptians? I'll go with that.
0: Yes, it's the Egyptians, Tim.
1: Okay.
0: Well done. They are cat lovers.
1: Yes, they've all got the hieroglyphics and cats, so that's the only reason I went for that.
0: Mm. Staying in history.
1: Yes.
0: Yes, question seven. Which scientist said the one great mistake in my life was his 1939 letter to Franklin Roosevelt supporting the development of the atomic bomb?
1: Oppenheimer?
0: It was not Oppenheimer.
1: No, I know who it was.
0: No, but you didn't say it, Tim.
1: Yeah, no, I know who it was. I'm not going to say it now and give it away, but no, thank you very much. Anyway,
0: all right.
1: I went too quickie.
0: Thanks, Tim.
1: No worries. Have a good night.
0: 1-300-800-222. Mark in Coffs Harbour. Hello, Mark. Okay, question seven, Mark. Which scientist said the one great mistake in my life was his 1939 letter to Franklin Roosevelt supporting the development of the atomic bomb? It was not Oppenheimer.
2: It wasn't either. He was a genius, wasn't he?
0: You tell me.
2: Who
0: is it?
2: Albert Einstein.
0: Albert Einstein is correct, Mark. Would you like to stay in history? You could have true crime. You could have That Was the Week That Was. You could have hotels and motels. Or you could try to finish off Australian flora.
2: I'll keep on going with Australian history and see if I get two.
0: Yeah, it's not Australian history. It's just world history. But
2: oh,
0: yes.
2: Well, history. I've only got one here.
0: Okay. Question eight. In which decade of the 20th century did India and Pakistan gain their independence from the United Kingdom?
2: I'll say
0: which decade, Mark?
2: Which decade?
0: All right, I need an answer, Mark.
2: 30s.
0: 30s. It is not the 30s. Thanks for playing, Mark. Now, a lot of people saying that the kumquat is not a native to Australia. It's actually native to China and Southeast Asia. Maybe Lorenzo was thinking of the kwandong. They've got a similar sound to it, don't they? Now, who's got this one? Diana, Ray in the Bay, Adrian, Stella, Jim, Maurice, David in Singleton, Susan in Hobart, Harry in the Bay. What about Stuart? G'day, Stuart.
3: Oh, g'day, Suzanne. How you doing?
0: Yeah, can't complain, Stuart.
3: Nice to hear. You've got a wonderful voice of yours. I feel very. I'm trying to be nice to people now. I've had a change of heart. How you doing?
0: Did something happen, Stuart? Did you have some kind of Road to Damascus conversion or something?
3: I had an epiphany.
0: Yeah.
3: No, not really.
0: Okay.
3: I just think it's, life's a bit of fun, isn't it?
0: Yeah, well, it can be.
3: You always sound pretty chirpy, so fair enough.
0: Thanks, Stuart.
3: And that's I'm finished now, no compliments left. Hey, what was that? what was the thing called in Tasmania that flowered?
0: The fagus.
3: I didn't have the faintest idea.
0: Very good. Very good.
3: My dad was a funny guy. I'll be brief. Is it okay? Dad, we used to live in Prospect. You know Prospect?
0: I do.
3: And Flora Terrace, which goes to the north out of their footy club. And he used to say to people, we live in Flora Terrace, but don't spread it around. You get it, eh?
0: Yes.
3: My dad was just a great guy. I really miss him, eh? He was 90 when he died, but he was such a good guy.
0: No, isn't it one? That's wonderful to hear that you had such a dad you really loved. Yeah,
3: I just thinking about it a while ago. I get fairly sentimental sometimes. So I'll be quiet now. It's 1940s.
0: It is 1940s. That is
3: 47,
0: the
3: 47. It's not a 49.
0: 47. You're right.
3: Yeah, that was,
0: that's when India and Pakistan gained their independence

0: from the United Kingdom.
1: Well, they just cut the place. The British just cut the place up. God, what a brutal regime they were.
0: It did turn into a bit of a mess, certainly, around that time, didn't it, Stuart?
1: Absolutely.
0: Let's not dwell too much on that.
1: Let's think positive. I'm Mr. Positive now.
0: That's right. All right, Stuart. Well, Stuart, it's always lovely to talk to you and to, hear your outlook on life.
1: Oh, right.
0: Would you like to
1: make a blooper, though, don't I?
0: We won't talk about that tonight because we're being positive.
1: We are. Okay, let's kick on then, Suzanne. Let's get on.
0: Would you like to stay in history? You can also have true crime. You will. Okay.
1: Yeah, I think I will because I'll be history after this question, I think.
0: Stuart, you know what? You're definitely part of nightlife history.
1: Oh, well, thank you. I'm not too sure that's too good. There's a few people dropping off.
0: Question 9.
1: I'm sorry. I'll be one of them one day.
0: Come on. Let's get on with this question. Question 9. Francis was the first member of which religious order to serve as Pope?
1: Oh, that's true. Francis. Was he the... Oh, that's right. He was a lawnmower salesman, was he? Hang on a minute. Let me think. Of which what is... Say it again, Suzanne, please.
0: Francis was the first member of which religious order to serve as Pope?
1: I was actually thinking of Francis the Mule, but would it be Benedictine?
0: I'm afraid it is not the Benedictines.
1: Well, Suzanne, it's been lovely talking to you, and I think I've been benedicted.
0: Goodbye, Stuart. Talk to you next time. Oh, dear me. All right. Let's now go to 9-year-old Colin in Perth. Hello, Colin.
2: Hello.
0: Very nice to chat to you tonight. Now, Colin, have you got any idea? Francis was the first member of which religious order to serve as Pope?
2: Catholic?
0: Yeah, I mean, he's definitely a Catholic, but no, we want a more specific order. Stuart mentioned the Benedictines. Can you think of any other order?
2: No.
0: All right. Well, next time, Colin, you might get luckier with a question.
2: Thank you.
0: Okay, nice to chat to you. We have Tara the Truckee. Hey, Tara.
3: How are you, Susan? What was the answer to the Australian crop one?
0: The macadamia nut.
3: I thought that was my guess, but I didn't hear the answer. So
0: excellent.
3: I was calling in at the time, so I didn't hear it.
0: Don't worry, you were right. You knew your macadamia nut. Right, we are on question 9, Tara. Francis was the first member of which religious order to serve as Pope? It's not the Benedictines.
3: I've got about 3 choices, but I'm going to go with the Knights Templar.
0: No, not the Knights Templar either. Thanks, Tara. Right,
3: thanks, Sam.
0: Who's got it? A couple of people do. Annette in Perth, Jess in Warrnambool, Diana in Woodanilling, Paul in North Fitzroy, Vincent, Jim in Campbelltown. Hillary's got it too. Right. Let's go to Grant in Waterloo. I do have a couple of lines free now, 1-300-800-222. Hey, Grant.
4: Hi, Susanna. How are you?
0: Grant, I'm well.
4: That's good because the last lady said Susan. So you let it go through to the keeper, which is very good of you. So
0: yeah, look, I can't rule with an iron rod all the time, can I, Grant?
4: No. Very quickly, thanks for Peter to put in the botany questions and just a little bit of history. Yes, I am Grant from Waterloo, but the indigenous name for Waterloo, I've found out, is what's called Ilpa, which is Illpah, which apparently means place of many raspberries. So that's the...
0: You're kidding. No.
4: It's
0: what,
4: the
0: native raspberries?
4: Well, I'm not sure about that, but apparently it's an old term, and that's because of we've got a new metro station at Waterloo, so that's been there some history there, and they're also doing a redevelopment here. So there you go. So
0: yeah, I got out at the station at Waterloo sometime last week or the week before.
4: There you go. You would have been across the road from when you came out. You would have been across the road from my building. So there you go. Yeah. Did you see all the big Indigenous boy? The big photo of the Indigenous boy.
0: Yes.
4: Yes. So that's a very indigenous area. So,
0: now, yeah. Ray in the Bay is just saying, yes, there were native raspberries.
4: Yeah, there you go.
0: Oh. Thanks.
4: And just while I would have had my guess that that was going to be the finger limes, because I would have thought that would have been more widespread than the macadamias. Mm. I thought the macadamias were only in sort of top of New South Wales and maybe a bit of Queensland. But anyway, there you go.
0: Right. Right. Grant, let's question 9. Francis was the first member of which religious order to serve as Pope?
4: The last bit before I try and have a question, Einstein, yes, regretted his 39 thing, but he just towards the end, before they actually dropped the bomb, he actually wrote a letter to the president at, I think it was Fermi's, asking, and it's debatable whether the president actually got the letter, because I think one of the presidents died just before Truman did. Now, to get on to this question, I don't know whether this is an actual order or not, but is it Francis of Assisi?
0: No. So yeah. I'll rule out the Franciscans for you.
4: There you go. Yeah. No worries. That's my name too. Just while you're at it. Cheers. So there you go.
0: Goodbye, Grant from Waterloo. Nice to talk to you tonight. Hello, Kylie.
5: Oh, hello. How are you today?
0: Yes. Well, Kylie. Now, Kylie, do you know, we've got a question, question 9. Francis was the first member of which religious order to serve as Pope? We've ruled out Benedictines, Franciscans and Knights Templar.
5: Oh, look, I'll pass that on. Have a good week and I'll give you a ring next week.
0: Okay.
5: Thanks, Suzette.
0: Thanks, Kylie. Stephen Lester. Oh, got to press you. Steve, there you are.
6: Yes. Indeed, here I am.
0: Indeed. Do you know which religious order we're looking for, Steve?
6: Since everyone else has ticked off everything, I'd guess that. I've got to be wrong. The Shakers.
0: The Shakers. It is not the Shakers, I'm afraid.
6: I thought it was a funny answer.
0: Thanks, Steve.
6: Ta-ha.
0: All right, some more lines have come up. 1-300-800-222. Graham in Lowood.
7: Good evening.
0: Good evening. Graham, Francis was the first member of which religious order to serve as Pope?
7: My knowledge of Catholic orders is very limited, so I'm going to go with Jesuits.
0: Jesuit is correct. Well done, Graham. Woohoo! Right, what would you like to do? We've got one more Australian flora question. We have That Was the Week That Was. We have True Crime and we have Hotels and Motels. We've finished history now.
7: Let's try True Crime, please.
0: Question 10. Ma Baker was killed in a shootout with which US law enforcement agency?
7: All that comes to mind is the FBI. I'm not convinced it is, but I'll just have to go FBI.
0: It is the FBI, Graham.
7: Yeah, okay.
0: Yes. They were who she was killed in a shootout with. Would you like to stay in true crime?
7: Sure.
0: Question 11. Stolen from Louis XVI in 1791, by what famous name is the Tavernier Blue Diamond now known?
7: Blue Diamond. No, I'm going to have to pass. Sorry.
0: Bye, Graham.
7: Bye.
0: John in Ashfield. Hello, John.
8: How are you, Suzanne? How are you going?
0: Yes. Well, John, question 11. Stolen from Louis XVI in 1791, by what famous name is the Tavernier Blue Diamond now known?
8: I think I might have to pass on that one.
0: Can you think of any famous diamonds?
8: I don't know whether there's such a thing. The Good Luck Diamond.
0: It's not the Good Luck Diamond. All right. Thanks, John.
8: Okay. Have a lovely weekend.
0: You too. Marion in Locklear.
9: I rang up for the Pope's.
0: You're Jesuits, hey, Marion?
9: Yes, I knew the Jesuits, yes.
0: Yes. Well, you can have a go at this one. Question 11, stolen from Louis XVI in 1791, by what famous name is the Tavernier Blue Diamond now known?
9: Oh, I don't know. I can only remember the Hope Diamond, but I don't think it's that.
0: You sure, Marion?
9: Well, I'll say the Hope Diamond.
0: Marion, it's the Hope Diamond.
9: I don't know where that came from.
0: Good work. Ed had it, so did Craig and Harry and Diana and Morgan also knew it. Now, Marion, you could stay in true crime. You could go to That Was the Week That Was. You could have Hotels and Motels, or you could try to finish off Australian Flora for us.
9: I'll go with the one I was just on, whichever.
0: True crime.
9: Yes.
0: Question 12. In which year of the 1960s did Bruce Reynolds and his gang undertake the Great Train Robbery?
9: In which year?
0: In which year of the 1960s?
9: Oh, right. I'll say 62 comes to mind, but I don't know why.
0: Oh, it's not 62. I'm sorry, Marion.
9: Right.
0: All right. Nice to chat.
9: Bye-bye.
0: Bye. Peter at Yamina Beach.
10: Hey, how are you going?
0: Peter, in which year of the 1960s did Bruce Reynolds and his gang undertake the Great Train Robbery?
10: Okay, the lady before just said 62, correct?
0: She did.
10: I think 64.
0: It is not 64.
10: Oh, thank you so much. Have a great night.
0: Okay, thanks, Peter. Sammy in Barara Heights.
11: Hi, Suzanne. How are you?
0: Sammy, it feels like it's been a while.
11: It has been.
0: Mm. All right.
11: I've been having a rest.
0: Okay. How's your husband snoring?
11: Oh, he's in the snoring room right now.
0: Okay.
11: Yeah. He's got a good memory.
0: Yeah. Well, it was quite, what was that description you gave of him? It was very, very memorable.
11: Feeling him.
0: That's right. That's right.
11: Like, you know, you'd be sitting there and you go, and that, like, it's like the steaming's coming in and they go, and you let go and the steam goes back out. I'm sure there are other people, partners of people that snore, that experience this issue.
0: I'm sure. Now, question 12. In which year of the 1960s did Bruce Reynolds and his gang undertake the Great Train Robbery? We have ruled out 62 and 64.
11: I'm going to go in the middle and say 63.
0: That's very clever of you, Sammy. It was 1963 that the Great Train Robbery happened. True crime, That Was the Week That Was, Hotels and Motels, or Australian Flora?
11: Let's go Hotels and Motels, please.
0: Question 13. In which Scandinavian capital would you find the Hotel d'Angleterre, the Socialist Hotel, and the Radisson Collection Royal Hotel?
11: Scandinavian. Sweden. Do you want the capital?
0: Well, we wanted the capital, but we will rule out Stockholm, which is the capital of Sweden. Because it's not that.
11: Well, I was just going to say Sweden. I know it's in Sweden, but no.
0: Sammy, you're out. You're done.
11: Okay, all right, no worries.
0: Okay, take a shelter from the snoring. Nice to chat with you. Here is George in Fremantle.
12: Yeah, hi, Suzanne. How are you going?
0: George, in which Scandinavian capital would you find the Hotel d'Angleterre, the Socialist Hotel, and the Radisson Collection Royal Hotel?
12: Did you say you've ruled out Stockholm?
0: I have ruled out Stockholm.
12: Well, then Oslo or Helsinki. Look, I'll say Helsinki because I don't know.
0: It is not Helsinki.
12: Okay, no problem.
0: All right, bye, George. Bye. Brian in Nowra. Hello, Brian.
13: Hi.
0: Brian, in which Scandinavian capital would you find the Hotel d'Angleterre, the Socialist Hotel, and the Radisson Collection Royal Hotel? It's not Sweden and it's not Helsinki.
13: I'll just say Copenhagen.
0: Copenhagen is the correct answer, Brian.
13: Wow.
0: Would you like to stay in hotels and motels? You could go back to true crime. You could open That Was the Week That Was, or you could try to finish Australian Flora.
13: No, I'll go for the Week That Was.
0: Question 14, Brian. Who is the federal shadow treasurer?
13: Mm. Andrew.

0: It's not Andrew Wilson, no. I will have to let you go, Brian. Thank you for playing. Jeff in Toowoomba. Hey, Jeff.
1: Hello.
0: Hello. Not Andrew Wilson. Who is the federal shadow treasurer? Question 14.
1: So Jim Chalmers, I got complete mind blank here. I do know it, but I can't come up with a name, so I'm going to have to pass.
0: Thanks, Jeff. All right, we will talk to you another time. Emery in Doonside. Hi, Emery.
2: Hi, how are you doing this evening?
0: Yeah, very well. Do you know who the federal shadow treasurer is?
2: I'm thinking Manus. Mick Manus?
0: Mick Manus? No, that is not the answer that I'm looking for either. I'm sorry. Thank you for calling.
2: See ya.
0: Bye. We have Justin in, is it Kapera? Kapera, Justin?
3: Yeah, Kapera, that's right.
0: Where is that? I've never heard of it.
3: It's near Fernie Grove, Mitchelton, Brisbane.
0: Brisbane, Northwest okay. Brisbane. All
3: yeah.
0: right.
3: Northwest Brisbane, yeah.
0: Okay.
3: Yeah, federal opposition treasurer.
0: Yes.
3: Oh, God. Andrew Lamming, try I guess out there.
0: No, it's not Andrew Lamming.
3: Oh, okay. All right.
0: Thanks, Justin.
3: Thank you.
0: Shane in Singleton. Hi, Shane.
4: Good morning.
0: Good morning. Who's the federal shadow treasurer?
4: Well, for the life of me, I can't come up with it. I think they've probably got a bit of a problem with name recognition there. Everybody seems to be having trouble here. No, I'll just let it pass.
0: Thanks, Shane. George from Lakemba.
5: Oh, g'day, Suzanne.
0: Hi, George. George, who's the federal shadow treasurer?
5: Well, that previous gentleman said Andrew Wilson was very, very close. You just had the wrong Wilson. It's Tim Wilson, the member for Goldstein.
0: It is Tim Wilson, George. Would you like to stay in That Was the Week That Was? You could go back to True Crime or Hotels and Motels, or there's our final question in Australian Flora.
5: Yeah, no, I disagree with the previous caller that if they're having trouble remembering the name of the shadow treasurer right after the shadow reply speech, then the coalition really is in trouble. Let's go for the week that was there.
0: Very well. Question 15, George. How many of Coles' 14 down promotional discount tickets were found to be misleading by the federal court this week?
5: Good grief. I did hear about the case. I didn't go into the forensic detail. So how many of the 14 did you say?
0: How many of Coles' 14 down promotional discount tickets were found to be misleading by the federal court this week?
5: I think I seem to remember that maybe there was only one that wasn't misleading. So let's go 13.
0: 13 is the correct answer, George. Yeah. Do you want to stay in That Was the Week That Was?
5: I'm changing my mind now. What else did we have again? The hotel?
0: We have True Crime, Hotels and Motels, and we have one more Australian Flora question.
5: Let's go to the Hotels and Motels.
0: Okay, George. Question 16. Major Gowan, Miss Tibbs and Miss Gatsby are the permanent residents at which fictional English hotel?
5: Can you just give me the names again? I think I know which one it is, but just sort of...
0: Major Gowan, Miss Tibbs and Miss Gatsby.
5: Yeah. Well, the Major kind of gives me a hint that it might be Fawlty Towers.
0: Yes, George, it is Fawlty Towers. Very well done. George, are you staying in hotels and motels?
5: Yes, I don't really like many of these subjects that you're offering, but I'll stay there.
0: Question 17. Which 2011 film stars Dev Patel, Judy Dench and Maggie Smith?
5: Is it, what do they call it?

0: You're not going to give me a hint like an initial for the missing word.
1: No, I'm not.
0: Oh, thank you for your generosity.
1: You're very welcome. All right, George, I will move along. On the SMS, Susan's... Stella's missing one of the words, but Maurice and Harry and Pat at the point and Cheryl know which one this is. Let's see if Jacqueline from Ballarat has it. You see a few movies, don't you, Jacqueline?
2: Oh, well, yes, I did see that. And a girl I was at school with was in it.
1: No.
2: I knitted her a bikini once.
1: What? What a random collection of facts, Jacqueline, exactly. And connections.
2: She only rang to tell you there's a new Prime Minister's bust in Ballarat.
1: Oh.
2: That I haven't seen. I didn't know about it.
1: This will be Anthony Albanese's bust.
2: No.
1: No?
2: The other one. The one who was playing the ukulele on his holiday.
1: Scott Morrison.
2: That's the one.
1: Have they not put one up for Albanese? Are they a few years behind, are they, with their busts?
2: Yeah, they're a long way behind. Oh. I think we poor ratepayers have to pay for them now.
1: Mm.
2: It's a bit naughty. I'm Australian now, by the way, as well.
1: Well, happy being Australian, Jacqueline.
2: I've only been here 39 years.
1: Now, Jacqueline, can you give me the rest of the film? Which 2011 film stars Dev Patel, Judi Dench and Maggie Smith and your friend?
2: And my friend... The best.
1: Yeah. Okay. Now George gave us Marigold Hotel.
2: Best.
1: It's the best something Marigold Hotel. We just want the something.
2: I know. What is that? The best. Oh goodness. No, I can't think. I'll be annoyed when I hear it. But don't worry.
1: Okay.
2: Nice to hear you again.
1: Well, you too.
2: Missing a while.
1: Jacqueline?
2: I haven't rung for ages.
1: You haven't.
2: Someone said they hadn't heard me lately, so I thought I'd better.
1: Well, you'd better make your presence felt.
2: I'm only ringing you, Paul, the other guy. What's his name? Paul. Lips too crumpy.
1: Ooh.
2: Did I say that aloud?
1: Oh, Jacqueline, I'm going to let you go now because that that wasn't very diplomatic or nice, maybe. Anyway, who have we got now? Michael in Berrydale. Hello, Michael.
3: Yeah, how's it going?
1: Well, we're just looking for a word to complete the name of this 2011 film that stars Dev Patel, Judi Dench and Maggie Smith. It's the best something Marigold Hotel. What's that missing word?
3: It reminds me of that ad when the guy says, how exotic, remember?
1: Exotic is your answer, is it, Michael?
3: The best exotic. Yes.
1: Yes, you are correct. Exotic was that missing word. So it was the best exotic Marigold Hotel. Do you want to stay in hotels and motels? You could also have true crime. That was the week that was. We've got one more Australian flora question.
3: I'm going to go Australian flora, thank you.
1: Question 18. Hang on, there it is. Which common desert grass is known as jumpy in Central Australia?
3: I don't know exactly. Maybe what, kangaroo grass?
1: It is not kangaroo grass, no.
3: I'm going to try.
1: Bye. Thanks, Michael.
3: Thank you. Bye.
1: Now, Neil says they don't create the bust until the Prime Minister leaves office. That way they can put the period that they were in office on the plinth. That makes perfect sense. But still, if they're only putting Scott Morrison's up relatively recently... That does indicate a bit of a delay, doesn't it? I guess the artists have to get everything just right. Betty in Dapto. Hi, Betty.
4: Hello, Suzanne. How are you?
1: Yeah, I'm well, Betty.
4: How are things in the family?
1: Yeah, well, they're all right. Now, look, Betty, which common desert grass is known as jumpy in Central Australia?
4: Would it be paspalin?
1: No, it's not paspalin.
4: Okay.
1: All right. Thanks, Betty. Dave is in Perth. Hi, Dave.
5: How's things, Suzanne?
1: They're good, Dave. Which common desert grass is known as jumpy in Central Australia?
5: Maybe Spinifex?
1: Spinifex is correct. Well done, Dave. Do you want hotels and motels, true crime, or that was the week that was?
5: The week that was, maybe.
1: Question 19. The senior coach of which AFL club quit this week after 7 consecutive defeats?
5: Voss. Michael Voss?
1: The senior

0: senior coach of which AFL club quit this week?
1: Oh, geez, that's Carlton.
0: Carlton is what I'm looking for. Thanks, Dave.
1: Geez, okay.
0: Staying in that was the week that was?
1: Yeah, okay.
0: Question 20. Sung by Delta Goodrum, what's the title of Australia's 2026 Eurovision entry?
1: I was thinking this today. And I knew the answer. It's like a word.
0: Got anything for me, Dave?
1: I knew it an hour ago, I'm telling you.
0: You'll probably know it again in another couple of minutes too.
1: It's a one-word title, I know that much. Okay.
0: Dave, we might have to move on.
1: Yeah, okay.
0: Okay, thanks, Dave. Charles is in Dimboola. Hi, Charles.
2: Hi, Sylvia.
0: Charles, I'm after the name of the song that Australia is has entered into Eurovision, sung by Delta Goodrum.
2: Yeah, you've got me thinking. I have heard it. It's only briefly. I wasn't paying a lot of attention, but probably more attentive to the fact that the way she was performing.
0: Mm-hmm.
2: I'm the first time caller to you.
0: Oh, that's nice, Charles.
2: I'm a long-time listener.
0: Long-time listener, first-time caller. Do you call Phil?
2: I have one.
0: Okay. You're not a complete newbie then, just a partial newbie.
2: Yeah, but yeah, long from this stuff. What was the silly name?
0: I've got lots of people on the SMS have it, Ed and Snoopy and Joy and Karen and Mary. Can you give me anything, Charles?
2: Oh, golly. She's coming down that walkway and, oh, boy.
0: It's all right, Charles. I might have to move along.
2: Have to go, but, yeah, just left.
0: It's all right. Charles, better luck next time. Let's see. Claire in Modbury. Hi, Claire.
3: Hi, Suzanne.
0: Do you know the name of Australia's 2026 Eurovision entry?
3: I think it's Eclipse.
0: It is Eclipse.

0: Yeah, she's looking pretty strong too, Claire. Are you going to be watching?
1: No, I'm not getting up at 4 a.m.
0: Fair enough. Yes. All right, Claire, you got question 20. You can have that was the week that was true crime, hotels and motels.
1: I'll stick with that was the week that was.
0: Okay, we have one more question in this category. Question 21. Independent Tasmanian Senator Tammy Tyrrell has joined which political party this week?
1: Oh, I've not heard this story, but One Nation?
0: No, she did not join One Nation. No. Thanks, okay. Claire.
1: Thanks.
0: Bye. Bob in Greenacre.
2: Oh, I just had a query. I went to Lakemba Public School. I wondered whether George went to Lakemba Public School.
0: George, would you like to SMS in? Bob, do you remember a George from Lakemba Public School?
2: Yes.
0: Maybe it's the same one. Okay, Bob, while we let all of that play out and we'll see what George has to say, Independent Tasmanian Senator Tammy Tyrrell has joined which political party this week? Oh, actually, we've lost Bob. He's fallen off the line. All right, Bob, call back in if you're listening and you can. Stuart in Adelaide.
3: Hello.
0: Hi, Stuart. At 21, Independent Tasmanian Senator Tammy Tyrrell joined which political party this week?
3: No, I don't really know much. I'm just going to throw out a guess. Let's just say Labor.
0: Yes, it was the ALP that she joined. Right, that finishes up. That was the week that was. Your options now are either true crime or hotels and motels, Stuart.
3: I think I go with true crime.
0: Question 22. In 2007, which Melbourne gangster pleaded guilty to the murders of Lewis Moran and his son Jason Moran?
3: I don't really have a clue.
0: All right. Thanks very much, Stuart. Justin in Perth. Hello.
4: Hi, Suzanne.
0: In 2007, Justin, which Melbourne gangster pleaded guilty to the murders of Lewis Moran and his son Jason Moran?
4: I can see his face, Suzanne, and I can't think of his name, the baby face, so I'll bid you good night.
0: Thanks, Justin. Thank you. Mari in Narooma.
5: Hello, how are you going, Suzanne?
0: Yeah, well, Mari. Any idea who this was? The Melbourne gangster who pleaded guilty to the murders of Lewis Moran and his son Jason Moran in 2007?
5: Well, I'm guessing, my guess is Tony Mockbell.
0: It's not Tony Mockbell, no.
5: Okay. All right, no worries.
0: Thanks, Mari. A couple of lines come through. 1-300-800-222. G'day, Vando.
6: Good morning, Suzanne. How are you?
0: Well, who is this Melbourne gangster I'm looking for?
6: Well, so it's either, look, Carl Williams or his mate who starts with B, but I'm guessing it was Carl, like he was sort of responsible for it. He didn't actually do the job, but yeah, so Carl Williams.
0: Carl Williams is correct, Vando.
6: There you go.
0: Well done. Yeah. Do you want to stay in true crime or you could go back to
6: true crime?
0: True crime. Okay, this is our final question in true crime, Vando. Oh,
6: wait, can I have a black one and a crocheted fridge magnet, please?
0: Ha ha. Which famous gangster headed the Chicago outfit from 1925? Don't even let me finish the question, Vando.
6: I don't have to. Oh! hold on. I'm on the wireless. It's all right. Sorry.
0: In case you actually wanted to know the question, the rest of you, which famous gangster headed the Chicago outfit from 1925 until his imprisonment in 1931? Vando, there are two to go. Question 24 is this. The Singapore Sling was invented in the bar of which famous hotel?
6: Oh, I think I've been there. It's a Singaporean hotel. The Palace?
0: It's not the Palace.
6: Oh,
0: Vanda, you're so close to the end too.
6: I know, I excited myself.
0: You could have been a contender, Vanda. Oh, well. Jai is on the road. Hi, Jai. Jai, we're on question 24. The Singapore sling was invented in the bar of which famous hotel?
7: Famous hotel? Raffles Hotel.
0: It is the Raffles Hotel, Jai. This puts you in the box seat. For the win, question 25, Jai. 2650 Virginia Ave, NW, Washington, D.C. is the address of which notorious hotel? Jai, I'm having trouble hearing you. Can you try to say that again?
7: Watergate.
0: Jai, you're the winner of the Mighty Challenge.
7: Hi, yes, exactly.
0: Have you ever won before?
7: Oh, I mean, actually, like, between me and my mate, there we go. So I'm going to win a magnet and I'm going to put it on the back of my trailer so I can drive up and down the highway. Everyone knows that I'm a winner of the challenge.
0: I'm so pleased to hear you will be doing that. Jai, stay on the line. Freya will grab your details. We will get you out your fridge magnet. We'll throw in a copy of Gardening Australia too. Thank you very much for playing the Mighty Challenge, friends. We've got the pop quiz tomorrow night. We're also going to do an hour-long special tomorrow with Jeff Apter on Creedence Clearwater Revival. And if you're a music fan, our first hour is going to be all about the making of albums. We've got a couple of Australian producers who are going to fill us in on many of the secrets. So I hope that you'll join us tomorrow night here on Nightlife. Here's 10cc to take us up to the news.

0: And the things we do for love. We're coming up to the latest ABC News. Andrew Romano will join us. And then I want to hear your limericks. You've still got time to write one about Eurovision.
1: ABC News with Andrew Kaloupas. Australia's special envoy to combat Islamophobia says the federal government is taking too long to respond to a landmark report into anti-Muslim hatred. The report, handed to the government last year, found Islamophobic incidents have sharply increased since the October 7 attacks in Israel in 2023. In a statement, Multicultural Affairs Minister Anne Ali says the Albanese government is focused on combating Islamophobia and is carefully considering Mr. Malik's report and recommendations, with a response to be provided soon. Extremism experts say banning the neo-Nazi group White Australia may not stop its members from continuing activities. The federal government has listed the group as a prohibited terrorist organisation following concerns over far-right activity. But researchers say investigations into online chat groups reveal former members are still communicating. Deakin University extremism researcher Josh Roos says there's no guarantee the ban will dismantle the movement.
2: They've proven that they're strongly ideological and, quite frankly, in many cases don't have any other prospects outside of the organisation. So the critical question is, to what extent would they reform and what direction they go in.
1: The Chief Medical Officer of the Central Australian Aboriginal Congress says the Northern Territory needs a larger skilled workforce to tackle a diphtheria outbreak. The Northern Territory Health Department is investigating a probable diphtheria-related death in a remote community, the first in Australia.

0: Australia in almost a decade. The department has confirmed there have been 145 cases of diphtheria reported in the Northern Territory since January last year. Dr. John Boffa says more people need to be vaccinated.
1: We need skilled public health nurses who are good at contact tracing, and we need nurses who can help with the immunisation drives. We have been rediverting resources already. We're getting up towards 1,000 people who have been boosted in Alice in this region in Central Australia, which is really good. But we need to do a lot more. We need to go more quickly. I think that there needs to be a level of urgency into this that there hasn't been up to now.
0: A man who killed a university professor when he was speeding in when his speeding vehicle hit her in West Perth has been sentenced to 4 years jail. Here's David Webber.
2: Lucas Martins da Silva was driving his hatchback more than 30 kilometres an hour over the speed limit when he struck Brenda Walker on Kings Park Road in December 2024. Ms Walker was thrown into the air and landed on the road. Martins da Silva, who was 30 at the time, didn't have any drugs or alcohol in his system. He'd pleaded guilty to dangerous driving causing death in circumstances of aggravation. He was sentenced to 4 years and must serve two before being eligible for parole. Martins da Silva, who was born in Brazil, is likely to be deported after his sentence. Speaking outside court, Brenda Walker's husband said the sentence was too light.
0: The South Australian government's bid to overturn a ban on fracking in the state's southeast looks set to fail, with both the Liberals and One Nation saying they won't support the legislation. The state government plans to lift the moratorium 2 years before it's due to expire, but will need crossbench support to get it through the upper house. Leader of the opposition in the Legislative Council, Nicola Centofanti, says the Liberals imposed the moratorium 8 years ago because they understand the importance of the area's prime agricultural land.
3: We know how important it is that those water tables are kept pristine. We have had community consultation prior to putting in that moratorium.
0: US President Donald Trump has stepped up his criticism of the media, accusing the New York Times of committing treason while being questioned about the Iran war. Speaking to reporters on Air Force One after a two-day visit to China, Mr. Trump was asked by New York Times journalist David Sanger about a potential resumption of American bombing of Iran with the ceasefire in a fragile state. The US president didn't hold back, taking aim at the journalist and the New York Times.
4: We've had a total victory, except by people like you that don't write the truth. You know, you should write. I actually think it's sort of treasonous what you write, but you and the New York Times and CNN, I would say, are the worst. Your editors tell you what to write, and you write it. You should be ashamed of
5: it. This is another war.
4: I actually think it's treason.
0: That's the latest from ABC News.
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8: Nightlifers, we're into the final hour of our show. Andrew Romano is standing by to have a yarn with us about all the news coming out of the United States. And then it is time for you to ring up and tell me your limericks. If you haven't written one yet, you've still got time. I want you to write a limerick. It was World Limerick Day earlier this week, so we've got to do it this week. We're picking Eurovision as the theme. So if you would like to go and write yourself a limerick about Eurovision, once we finish chatting with Andrew, I'll open the lines. You can ring up and read your limericks to me and we will decide who has the winning limerick this time round. But first, let's head to the States.

Yeah, US President Donald Trump has left China after a much anticipated two-day meeting with China's President Xi Jinping. Wasn't so long ago that the two nations were embedded in a trade war, you might remember. That war was suspended last October when Xi Jinping delayed threatened military tariffs on rare earths.

0: against the US after America had imposed sweeping tariffs on Chinese imports. The two leaders were all smiles. President Trump described President Xi Jinping as really a friend. Taiwan and Iran were both discussed during the visit. Our US correspondent is Andrew Romano, who's national reporter with Yahoo News. Hello, Andrew. Welcome back.
1: Hi, Suzanne.
0: So, look, everyone was smiling and saying nice things. Were there any clear resolutions or outcomes to emerge from this visit?
1: Well, clear might be a bit of an exaggeration, but Trump, you know, he has long criticized what he calls unfair Chinese trade practices. That was the motivation behind the trade war he launched against China specifically, though it was pretty much against the rest of the world when he took office for his second term. Now, there's a bit of a detente now in that trade war, but he had pushed tariffs as high as 145% on some Chinese goods. So his objective here was to kind of emerge with things that he could tout as economic wins. And there are some things that have been mentioned by Trump and members of his administration in the wake of this visit. So Trump told Fox News on Thursday that Xi had agreed to order 200 airplanes from Boeing and potentially more if that goes well. Now, China has not directly answered a question about whether that agreement is in place. So it's something to watch. The U.S. Trade Representative also said that the U.S. and China would establish a board to oversee the reduction of tariffs on about $30 billion in goods. The Chinese government has renewed export licenses for some beef exports, American beef to China, $10 billion in U.S. agricultural products. There was some discussion around high-end chips, but again, not a lot of clarity there. And also a little bit around the fringes about AI, although Trump and Xi did not discuss that directly. So Trump has touted these as fantastic trade deals. Whether they come to pass, how much they really affect the larger dynamic remains to be seen. China and United States are going to remain competitors, rivals, geopolitical rivals going forward.
0: Well, actually, we jumped to a question on that, Andrew, because Xi Jinping made a reference apparently during their discussions to avoiding the Thucydides trap. What can you tell us about that idea, what it is?
1: So this is kind of a warning from the classical world. It refers to the Greek city-states of Athens and Sparta who went to war. This idea of the Thucydides trap was named after an ancient Athenian general who wrote one of the first military histories. He argued that the war between Athens and Sparta was driven by the threat posed to an established power by one that is gaining strength. And there was a historian, a classicist who sort of coined this term. So Xi referred to this and said that the two countries should avoid this trap. Of course, the implication there being that the United States is kind of the declining power and China is the one on the rise. But Xi's goal, as much as Trump's was to tout economic wins, was to sort of cement this idea of kind of a strategic stability, that the two countries will remain rivals, but that they can do it in a way that avoids direct conflict of the kind that we saw, I guess, between Athens and Sparta in the ancient world.
0: Well, we wouldn't like to see that again. But yeah, the idea that the world's big enough for both of these powers, really.
1: Right.
0: But as you say, Xi Jinping even apparently described America as being a declining nation. And we know that because of a social media post that the president made.
1: Yeah, there was nothing sort of direct. And I think the assumption is that it was Trump's interpretation of this quote about the Thucydides trap. But Trump took to social media afterwards and had this sort of extensive post where he defended Xi and this implication, but he attributed the decline. He said U.S. decline is 100% correct and was expressed very elegantly. That's a quote, but it was referring to the quote, tremendous damage we suffered during the 4 years of sleepy Joe Biden. Of course, for Trump, that period is over. America's on the rise. America is great again. And he claimed that he and the Chinese president agreed about that.
0: So in terms of Iran, which obviously would have been a really key issue to discuss, Iran is an ally of China's. What was that

0: actually agreed on? Will anything come out of this summit that could have material impact on the war that America is, you know, engaged with against Iran?
1: I'd be skeptical about that. So Trump, all we kind of know about this is what Trump has said. He said that Xi vowed during their talks not to provide military equipment to Iran and offered to help resolve hostilities, also agreed that the Strait of Hormuz should be reopened. Trump told Fox News, he said, "I would love to be a help if I can be any help whatsoever." But a spokesman for China's foreign ministry said that the, quote, conflict should never have happened, end quote, has no need to continue. Or, you know, China is the biggest purchaser of Iranian oil, so they have some leverage over Tehran, but whether that leverage extends to, you know, a conflict that threatens the regime's very existence, you know, China has essentially wanted to remain out of this. It's America's problem. I think that's the strategic tack that China is taking. And I would be skeptical that they're going to put their thumb on the scales to end the conflict.
0: Tell us, Andrew, because there were also discussions regarding Taiwan. What can you tell us about those?
1: So this was kind of the big moment. So the U.S. has, you know, supported Taiwan to a degree with sales of military arms. There is another shipment that's set up. I believe that Taiwan has already approved the money. It's moving through Congress right now. But Xi issued a stinging rebuke at the start of the visit. This was the first closed-door discussion, and it was reported by Chinese media after that, warning that the U.S. and China could, quote, collide or even enter into conflict regarding, you know, Taiwan, a self-ruling island over which China claims sovereignty. Xi said this is, quote, the most important issue in China-U.S. relations. And so that was a pretty direct, probably as direct as anything got during this visit. And I think the question is, Trump has sort of resisted approving this sale of arms, and now does he sort of come into conflict with U.S. Congress, which wants to pass this and maintain the current U.S. position? Does he come into conflict with U.S. Congress in order to kind of continue to try to appease Xi and sort of smooth out the relationship he has with the Chinese president?
0: Andrew Romano is here, national reporter with Yahoo News. Well, let's head back home for you. The news on inflation is grim. I mean, we're experiencing it somewhat too, driven in large part by the increases in the price of oil thanks to the war against Iran. Tell us what some of the latest figures out of the US are on this.
1: Yeah, so we got the latest numbers for April. Year over year, inflation spiked to 3.8%. That's up from 3.3% the month before. And that is the highest rate, the fastest increase in inflation that we've seen in more than 3 years. So this is causing a lot of headaches for President Trump, not just because people don't like inflation. Of course, they don't like inflation, but because of how the rise can be directly connected to Trump's own actions as president. A lot of times presidents don't have really control over what the economy is doing, but Trump launched a war of choice against Iran. He put in place global tariffs, and both of those things have had a direct impact on, you know, the cost of living and the affordability of goods and services here in the United States.
0: How are the rising prices playing out in opinion polls?
1: Not great for the president. So latest numbers, a CNN poll found that 70% of Americans disapprove of Trump's handling of the economy. This is a benchmark that never crossed 50% in his first term, even during the pandemic when inflation rose to 9%. So there are 77% of Americans now, including a majority of Republicans, who say that Trump's policies have driven up the cost of living in their own community. And that's really, again, the problem, that people can see this direct connection between choices Trump has made and how much things cost.
0: So, Andrew, just give us your perspective on this. I mean, I was reading, too, that the prices are rising far faster than wages are in the US. I mean, are you finding that things are getting noticeably more expensive? That every, you know, people that you know, you're talking about how much prices are going up?
1: Yeah, I think so. I mean, so yeah, that those numbers sort of cross the threshold. The annual inflation, 3.8% in April, is now rising faster than average hourly earnings, 3.6% in April.

0: And that's when people really start to feel the squeeze, right? When they don't see their paychecks increasing at the same rate as the things they're trying to buy. I mean, obviously, gas is a huge factor in this. You see those numbers every time you drive down the street. You see them going up and up and up. And I take that with a grain of salt that it's still cheaper here in the United States than it is in Australia and many other places around the world. But I think the rate of change is the thing that people really register. You're seeing it in grocery prices too. I mean, that's the other kind of benchmark. Fresh vegetables cost like 12% more than they did a year ago. I was reading a story about tomatoes, like up 40% or something. People notice that, right? This was a big problem for President Biden when he was in office, trying to recover from the inflation shock of the pandemic. Arguably, one of the reasons, obviously, in addition to his age, why he's not serving a second term. And now Trump is facing the same problem. And he just said this week, he was asked how much Americans' sort of economic pain, their financial situations factors into his efforts to end the Iran war. And he said, not at all. He said, I don't think about that. I only think about, whether Iran can get a nuclear weapon. And that's the kind of thing that just rubs Americans the wrong way. They see prices going up and they hear their president sounding disconnected from that. It's the economy, stupid, right? That's the quote. That's always the biggest factor in American politics. And we've got a midterm election coming up where Trump is going to have to face that music, I think.
1: Are there other factors pushing the prices up? And what about the tariff regime?
0: Yeah, I mean, so the tariff situation is a little bit complicated now because the Supreme Court ruled that the global tariffs of, 10% across the board that Trump put in place, were not legal. He did not have the legal mechanism to do that. So he's looking for other ways to keep the tariffs in place or replace them. But, there were independent studies that showed that those tariffs would raise costs for Americans, just the tariffs, by $1,700 per year. Now, that's not in addition to how much more people are paying for gas and the knock-on effects of higher fuel prices at the grocery store and elsewhere, because, goods obviously have to be moved around the world. So yeah, the tariffs are a big factor in this, and Trump is insisting on continuing his tariff regime one way or the other. So yeah, that's playing a part as well.
1: All right. So are the government making any kind of policy moves to try to relieve some of the pressure on American consumers?
0: Yeah, I mean, the latest thing is Trump has said he's considering suspending the federal gas tax. That would, take a few cents off the price of gas, and it will at least be seen as sort of doing something. Economists argue that it's not really worth it. The impact is very small. It doesn't address the underlying reasons why fuel is more expensive. And it takes away government revenue that's used for things like infrastructure, roads, et cetera. He's also supporting this bipartisan Housing Act. And this is actually a moment where the parties have gotten together to figure out ways to try to make to incentivize the building of more affordable housing across the country. And that's something too, but it takes a long time to be felt at the ground level. So in terms of changing the situation right away, the biggest things that can happen are ending the Iran war, reopening the Strait of Hormuz, getting oil flowing again. That is really going to be the thing that can have a quicker impact.
1: I still can't quite believe you used the word bipartisan, Andrew. It doesn't feel
0: I
1: like
0: know,
1: we've
0: I
1: seen anything
0: know.
1: come out of the US in recent years that fits that bill.
0: I know. Housing, they seem to agree on housing, so there's something.
1: Let's talk about a guy named Jack Schlossberg. Some people may know this name. He's a very attractive 33-year-old. He has a famous grandfather, aka JFK. And Jack is attempting to get into politics at the moment, a potential, revival of the Kennedy political dynasty. He'll be trying to get into on the Democratic side. His campaign, though, it seems a little bit unhinged. What's going on?
0: Yeah, so unhinged is a decent word for it. He's the grandson of JFK, the son of JFK's daughter, Carolyn. He announced his campaign for a House seat in New York City, district covering the Upper West and East Side, very, very wealthy and solidly Democratic district. He's 33 years old, mostly known for his social media presence up until this point. He was a very outspoken critic of his, what would it be, Unk Second, some sort of, I don't know the relationship, but RFK Jr., who is obviously our health secretary now and on the other end of the political spectrum. He got a lot of attention for those criticisms and other kind of madcap musings on social media, decided to jump into this race, but he is a first-time candidate with little traditional work experience, and he's been having a kind of hard time keeping a team together. He's had multiple campaign managers, been sort of churning through field directors, advisors, consultants, and there was a story about this in the New York Times this week, where the kind of telling anecdote, I think, was where he was going to announce his candidacy. He abruptly dropped out of that announcement and told his staff that he needed a nap, then effectively disappeared for the day. There are many other tales like this as well in the story. So I guess it goes to show reviving Camelot is not as simple as it might seem.
1: All right, we'll wait to see how the rest of that campaign unfolds then. Now, Andrew, I know you're excited for the World Cup. It's now just a month away. There is news on who will headline the halftime match at the final. What can you tell us?
0: Well, I feel like the news is that there is going to be a halftime
1: Well,
0: show at the
1: that
0: final because that's never happened before, right? So it's Shakira, Madonna, BTS. You get a kind of global mix there. Madonna, obviously, American icon, won 7 Grammy Awards. Shakira, Latin American star, and BTS, the first K-pop group to receive a Grammy nomination. And I think that's part of the intention to sort of show the global reach and global cultural influence of soccer.
1: All right, so talk us through the decision then to actually have this musical halftime act. It feels very American.
0: It's very American. As someone who's sort of straddling two worlds in this, obviously grew up watching American sports, Super Bowls, the Super Bowl halftime show. It's a big deal culturally who's going to perform. And some people don't even watch the football. They just tune in for the halftime show. But it's not part of, world football or soccer, as we call it in our two countries. And so this is a big departure. They brought in Chris Martin, the lead singer of Coldplay, to kind of quote unquote curate this. He announced the lineup in a video on social media featuring characters from Sesame Street and the Muppets. He said it was a chance to show how amazing all different kinds of humans are. I think it's a chance to, bring in some big money, some advertising dollars to draw eyeballs that wouldn't necessarily tune in otherwise. And that is very much the American way. I'm sure there'll be some criticism coming from true football fans elsewhere around the world about how this just isn't done at halftime.
1: What do you think, as both a football slash soccer fan and an American?
0: I feel like it's inevitable. Basically, I sort of accept it as the American way when it comes to these things. But I gotta say, when I'm watching my own team, this is Arsenal in the Premier League, it's often so stressful that I need to step away from the screen at halftime and go take a break. So I don't need more excitement at halftime. I need to reset and refresh and get ready for the second half personally.
1: I must say, when I spent some time, I lived in Canada for a year, Andrew, and I went along to the basketball. I couldn't get my head around how every time there was a moment when there wasn't some play happening, loud music was being pumped through the arena constantly. And I've noticed this now is appearing in Australia too. I found it so hard to concentrate. I felt like I was getting distracted all the time by the music that was playing.
0: Yeah, I mean, I think it's one of the beautiful things about soccer is that the game doesn't stop, right? It's not like football or basketball. Basketball flows, but there's also some pauses there. And you have 4 quarters, so you have more commercial breaks, right? Soccer is just one half break, one half, and the clock goes the whole time. And that, I think that rhythm is a little bit challenging for American sports fans. They're used to a different kind of rhythm and more sort of distractions and excitements and breaks. So maybe this will help people get into it. I don't know.
1: Yeah. Now, Andrew, are you an outlier amongst your friends? Are a lot of Americans getting on the bandwagon now that you've got the World Cup coming?
0: Well, we're definitely going to have those fans that just tune in for the weeks of the World Cup, and that's great. I think it's It's the biggest spectacle in sports, right? This is the biggest global sports event. And because it's in the United States, I think people will be especially connected to it. Now, whether that means they will continue to watch soccer after the World Cup, I don't, some might, but most probably won't. What I am seeing, though, and this is really heartening to me, is that my son's generation, he's 9, he plays soccer.

0: all of those kids wear soccer kits to school every single day. It is much more pervasive and influential in that generation than it was in mine. And so you're definitely seeing this sort of growth from one generation to the next because we can access global soccer now. We can watch the Premier League or La Liga, the Bundesliga in Germany. All this stuff is available on streaming. And so you get to know the teams, the players, and you get connected to that sort of the world community of soccer in a way that just wasn't possible when I was a kid.
1: Now, Andrew, I assume that you've got June the 20th penciled onto your calendar.
0: June the 20th, penciled onto my

0: You very well might win. I'm not going to make any arguments for the U.S. men's national team. They have a lot of good players. They've called it the golden generation, but they've really struggled and sort of sputtered. And hopefully, they can get it all together for the World Cup.
1: Well, look, we're very much hoping the same at our end. Andrew, thank you very much. We will chat again next week.
0: Thanks, Suzanne.
1: There's Andrew Romano, national reporter with Yahoo News. Well, I'm not going to play you Madonna or Shakira, but Andrew did mention that Chris Martin from Coldplay got to decide who was going to be on stage at halftime in the World Cup final. So I've got a Coldplay song for you. I think, though, if you've written me a limerick, you might want to get on the phones now. Line up with your limericks, 1-300-800-222. From one musical spectacle, talking about the World Cup, we'll talk about Eurovision. I really want to hear what you've managed to write to do with Eurovision. I think lots of people have been doing Delta Goodrum themed limericks. If anyone can get 12 points into it, 12 points, I'll be very impressed, but look, not compulsory. What have you got for us? 1-300-800-222. Give me a call now with your limericks.

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1: On 1233. ABC Newcastle.
0: All right, let's see who has managed to write a Eurovision-themed limerick that is worthy of being chosen as our winner tonight. If you're sitting on it at home thinking, should I ring, should I not ring, hop on those phones. I don't have as many competitors as I might normally have tonight, so if your limerick's half good, look, you might have a good chance. 1-300-800-222 is the number to call. We always have people who send their limericks in but don't ring up. Sometimes they just don't like to ring up, or maybe they've hopped off to bed. For example, Judith said, "Our beautiful Delta has sung in the hope of the top rung. Her voice sounds like bells when the music it swells. On Sunday it needs to be sung." Very nice work, Judith. Excellent. Right, let's go to the phones. 1-300-800-222. Pat in Canberra. Hello, Pat.
3: Oh, good evening.
0: Good evening. You are definitely one of our regular limerick writers. Good to have you along.
3: Oh, thank you.
0: Are you going to be watching Eurovision?
3: Well, I'm going to turn the television on, but it depends. It might be too late. I believe it's quite early on Sunday.
0: Oh, I know. I think they end up giving the winner around, what, 5 or 6 a.m.
3: So, oh, yes. Okay. Well,
0: you need to be in for the long haul.
3: I'll try and see it.
0: Get up very early. Okay, what do you have for us, Pat?
3: Okay. Our stunning contestant is Delta. To date, she's been kept under shelter. But now is her chance to make her advance, and she's going to put out a belter.
0: Oh, I like it, Pat.
3: Thank you. Very good work.
0: Okay. Hang on. I mean, no, well, yeah, hang on the line. Pat, thank you. Excellent contribution from Pat. We have David from Mount Waverley, our Nightlife Limerick Laureate. And do you know what, David? It was thanks to you and a post you made on the Nightlife Facebook group that I even knew that it was World Limerick Day on Wednesday. How did you find that out?
4: I was actually just rifling through the common internet, and it just popped up. It just popped out of nowhere.
0: And you went, oh, that's a day that we should know about.
4: Yeah, exactly. Okay. I've got news on the book.
0: Are you going to tell us on it?
4: Yeah, they said no. Boom, boom.
0: All right. Well, do you want to fill everybody else in, because what you were hoping or not?
4: Oh, I was hoping to get a book deal to write some limericks and get a book deal and everything because of you and Nightlife. And all the people there that helped last year, and it didn't come off, but that's okay.
0: Right.
4: I'll just keep trying.
0: It's pretty hard to get a book up, I believe, David.
4: Oh, it is.
0: Yeah. All right. Don't be disheartened. There's always those stories of writers who try 20, you know, a book deal at publishers, and then it's the last one that they get when they've given up hope. So you never know.
4: Well, all the people that you have, all your book people that you have, all your writers that you have on, I'm inspired by them all the time, you know, by their stories and everything. So it'll get there eventually.
0: Excellent. That's the spirit, David. Okay, give us your limerick.
4: Okay, this is, once there was a singer in Chrome who yodeled somewhere in Rome. Dusel points they cried loud to the joy of the crowd. While Australia voted from home.
0: You got deuce points in, David.
4: Thank you.
0: All right. Well, I asked you. You deliver it. Much appreciated.
4: Okay.
0: All right. Bye, David. There's David from Mount Waverley, our unofficial Nightlife Limerick Laureate. George in Lakemba. George, is this your first limerick contribution?
5: It could be, I think.
0: I think it might be. Obviously, Eurovision is a topic you felt that you could write a limerick for.
5: Yeah, and by the way, I don't know if you saw my earlier text and reply to Bob of Greenacres' inquiry about whether I went to Lakemba Public School, but I I didn't because I moved into the area after I finished my primary school education, but I did go to the local high school, Principal Boys High School down there.
0: All right. No Lakemba Primary School reunion coming up for George and Bob. George, are you on the regular phone or you sound very muffled?
5: I'm on the speaker phone because I'm trying to read the limerick off my phone at some time.
0: Oh, okay.
5: Otherwise, I wouldn't be.
0: You've made an artistic compromise there, George, but...
5: Oh, it's never the story of my life.
0: Okay, what have you got?
5: There once was a diva who was never eclipsed, the best exotic singing Aussie myth. She sang at the top of her game and rose to new heights of fame, and when she won, boy, were the Europeans pissed.
0: I like that, George. The confidence that our Delta will do well is excellent.
5: Yes, it's okay. So we can only hope.
0: Okay. Thanks, George.
5: Bye.
0: There's George in Lakemba. Now, a lot of you have written about Delta. Someone did. Here we are. Where is it? From Matthew in Armidale. This came in earlier. There was a young man who thought ABBA were better than Sport at the Gabba. They'd won Eurovision with vocal precision. For him, all since then was just yabba. Although Matthew goes on to say, apologies to Delta, we all hope that she wins this year. So, yes, Matthew certainly went back and delved into some Eurovision history with his limerick. Anne. Greetings, Anne.
6: Good morning. How are you?
0: Yes, very well. Now, what have you got for us?
6: A really bad limerick, but that's okay. First time is always have fun. So, on the continent some call Euro, they seek a musical hero. Dressed in glitter and bling, they screech, croon and sing in an effort to avoid the score zero.
0: That's good. I don't think that's bad at all, Anne. Be prouder of your limerick. Okay. Thank you. Shane. Hi, Shane.
7: How are you?
0: Now, you're a Eurovision fan, Shane?
7: Well, you know, I've always got to be a little controversial.
0: Oh, you do like to do that, yes.
7: Could I, just as a sideline, would you like to wish me happy birthday?
0: I would love to. Happy birthday, Shane.
7: Thank you, dear. Is it, you know?

0: Okay. And how are you marking the day?
1: 64. I'm marking the day by ringing you and sharing a limerick.
0: Excellent. Let's hear it, Shane.
1: That's it. It's rare to find words that can really right wrongs. Yet given the choice, only one word belongs. We could call it apartheid, but it's just ongoing genocide. While the world once again gathers to sing meaningless songs.
0: Shane, yes. That is different and definitely political. Thank you. Thank you. It can't all be glitz and glamour. Bobsled, king of the puns, is Bobsled. Hello.
2: Hello. How are you?
0: I'm good. I'm interested in what you've got to present for us, Bobsled.
2: Okay. Look, I did attempt to, and one sort of Delta supportive and the other one's just silly, but I'll give you the Delta one. Frock up with full glitter and zest and prepare for the annual fest. Will some Spaniard or Swede seduce fans and succeed, or will Delta eclipse all the rest?
0: Excellent. Although, of course, Spain's not in it, Bobsled, because they did boycott.
2: Oh, well.
0: Yeah. Right. So there's some factual problems with your limerick, but apart from that, you hit all the keynotes.

0: in Barra. Hi, Lek.
1: Hi, Suzanne. Oh, lovely rain here. It's so delicious.
0: Oh, I'm glad.
1: Yeah. I have to read the first one I texted through to you earlier off my phone, so forgive me. And I've written another one since. Is that okay?
0: It's okay, yes.
1: Okay, all right. So, gosh,

0: Here we go. Delta, she's such a good singer. She'd make a good football side winger. She doesn't sing flat. Instead, she sings that. Songs written from her right finger. It was terrible. It was terrible. I wrote that about 2 hours ago. That was awful.
1: Did you say there was another one?
0: Yes.
1: You, so could, you can read one. That one too.
0: Okay. Well, thank you. Just a secky. I wrote it down. Here it goes. Sorry, Suzanne. I'm half asleep as usual. I was born, so this is to commemorate Elton, the little bits in the beginning. I was born to try singing like Delta. Her songs made me feel so much better. I'm sure she'll do well. Our hearts will swell then. Our hearts then, oh God, sorry. I'll start again. I was born to try singing like Delta. Her songs made me feel so much better. I'm sure she'll do well. Our hearts then will swell when she sings a great song as a belter. Oh, I'm sorry.
1: No, it's all good, Lek. This is a safe space to try your limericks out. All right. Lek, thank you. All right. Now, any last callers for the limerick competition, then hop on those phones right now if you would like to be in it, 1-300-800-222. I've got a few more to read out from people who haven't called. This from Paul. There's a contest called Eurovision, which is more like a musical collision, as it's not my cup of tea. I'll watch something else on TV, or better still, turn off the transmission. Paul, should have rung with that one. I reckon that's a contender. George says, Eurovision glitz and kitsch is back. Contestants from all over will give it a crack. Whose song will succeed or make your ears bleed? Either way, it's going to be more fun than Prozac. Thanks, George. And we've read that one from Judith already. Let me just see if any more have popped in here. Steve, the phenomenon of Eurovision will be on television, but it's on too late, so I'll ask a mate for a revision. We don't quite have the rhyme there in the right phrasing in the last line there, Steve, but I appreciate the sentiments. Okay, Freya and I will put on our thinking hats and decide who is going to be our winner. What better song to do that with for you than Delta herself and Eclipse?

Oh, I've got my fingers crossed for Delta. That is her Eurovision entry, Eclipse. A couple more have come in on the SMS from Bobsled, who says, it was Bobsled rang and gave us one. He said, my silly alternative was this. I was ready to rock Eurovision, but I came to regret my decision when my thrash metal song, dressed in bat wings and thong, was paired only with howls of derision. Oh, I like that, Bobsled. Little Brother Trucker has contributed this. At Eurovision, singing they do, so many will sing songs that are new. Everyone waits with bated breath to see who dies a horrible death, but who remembers any song besides Waterloo? So true, Little Brother Trucker. Chipper says we should have sent AC/DC to Eurovision playing Highway to Hell. Can you imagine how that would have gone down? Okay, are you ready to hear who our winner was? And Freya and I have both agreed that Anne is the winner of our Limerick competition tonight. So, Anne, if you're still listening, which I hope you are, give us a call back and have a yarn with Freya and we will grab your details. We'll send you out our very special winner magnet. I've got quite a few Gardening Australia magazines, so I'll throw in one of those and an organic gardener for you too, Anne, if you would like it. So hop on those phone, the phone, Anne, and get in touch with Freya. Congratulations. It's 10 minutes before the latest ABC News. We'll talk to Ashwin Sedcar before too long about what's happening on overnights. Here's Billy Joel and A Matter of Trust.

0: and a matter of trust. Debrilla says, decades ago, a mate dragged me, almost kicking and screaming, I assume against your will, Debrilla, to a Billy Joel concert, and he was bloody brilliant. Actually, funny, Debrilla, my stepson was in the US, maybe it was a couple of years ago, and he had a friend who had tickets to, I think it was like Billy Joel's final concert or something, some huge concert at Madison Square Gardens. And so my stepson was also dragged along. And I'm not sure if he was converted, because his complaint was that in the car on road trips, we had forced him to listen to Piano Man so many times that he was totally like just didn't want a bar of Billy Joel because we'd inflicted him on him too much. Now, even now, people are writing in more limericks. Where's this one? Ben says, it's time for Eurovision and the big decision. Most acts give us a fright, but Delta's all right. Let's hope she wins the big fight. Matthew wanted us to read the winning limerick again. It is this. On the continent some call Euro, they seek a musical hero. Dressed in glitter and bling, they screech, croon and sing in an effort to avoid the score zero. And another that we didn't get to read from Claudia. Delta's all glamour and glitter. As at the piano they sit her. She's doing us proud, singing a clips real loud in a dress that so snugly does fit her. Claudia, very good limerick too. Ashwin Sedkar, hello.
1: Hi, Suzanne.
0: Are you a fan of Eurovision?
1: I am. And just during that song, Freya, before we went to the song, said we might have a couple more minutes today. So I wrote a limerick as well.
0: Excellent work. Go on.
1: Okay, here we go. This might make you feel sour, but Australia is now a European power, second only to Finland in the race for the crown. Not long till we know how it goes down. From 10,000K away, we'll put them to the test. We'll put the pest in Budapest. And then we'll call it a day. It's pretty bad. I only had 4 minutes.
0: Yeah, you just came right up with that one. Very good work. Talk about putting someone on the spot.
1: Well, I thought, you know, we get more time and I never get to limerick with anyone. So I thought I want to see how that feels. It feels good, you know. It nourishes the soul to limerick. It
0: like how you've just turned it into a verb. To limerick.
1: It's
0: excellent.
1: Limerick, yeah.
0: I'm going to, every time we do this now on Nightlife, we're going to limerick tonight.
1: Yeah. It needs to be. I like that when English turns nouns into verbs. It just makes life more playful and fun.
0: It does. Okay, well, what are you going to do to keep the playful fun going overnight?
1: Okay, quiz to kick off. In the second hour, we will analyse the Finland versus Australia rivalry, because those are the top two chances at Eurovision this year. We'll check in with Hollywood. It seems to be declining in different ways. The studios in different ways are shutting down. I think streaming is killing Hollywood, so we'll look at that. In the third hour, we have someone who spent 30 years in the police force, was at Threadbow, has dealt with massacres, bikie wars, detective work, and now is a singer-songwriter. So all that police life is coming out in singing and songwriting. So it's a really interesting source, a well to draw from to be a musician today. So that's coming up. And then also in the hour after that, we are looking at a mushroom festival. And I think, Suzanne, mushroom is the one vegetable people insult each other with. They call each other mushrooms. And I think it's not fair to the mushroom. So we have the spokesperson for the festival trying to rescue the reputation of the mushroom.
0: Now, come on, what's a mushroom insult that you've heard?
1: Oh, you little mushroom, you silly sausage, you know, those kind of things that people get called. Have you ever been called a mushroom?
0: I never have. I was just thinking if there's any great vegetable insults I can think of. I'm sure Paul Keating, it's like being flogged with a warm lettuce or a wet lettuce?
1: Oh, yes. Yeah, lettuce is another one. And cabbage gets a few insults thrown its way. But no one insults the aubergine or the asparagus. So there's some.
0: They're too obscure, I think, yeah, to be used as a proper insult.
1: Maybe it's think it's a sign of love that we insult the mushroom.
0: Yeah. No, I think that it's a sound that it's dear to us. It's near to us.
1: Maybe. But we'll find out the nuances of the mushroom lifestyle. if you're interested, stick around for that.
0: And you've got a quiz coming up?
1: Quiz coming up as well. I see Stephen in this text says, Ashwin, stick to your day job. So that's the last limerick I might have to do. No, it's fine.
0: Don't take it to heart, Ashwin.
1: No,
0: as I said, this is a safe space for us all to try and work on our art.
1: Yeah, I'm a bit of a mushroom, I think, when it comes to limerick.
0: Okay, and Freya found it. Yeah, Paul Keating said it was like being flogged with a warm lettuce.
1: That's it.
0: That was good. Yeah. Hey, Ashwin, that sounds like lots of fun. Have a great time. There's Ashwin Sekhar, who will be with you on Overnights. Thank you for your limericks. Thank you for playing the Mighty Challenge. Thank you to Freya for being here on the phones. Thank you for listening. Why don't we do this all again?
2: ABC News with Andrew Kaloupas. Australia's special envoy to combat Islamophobia says the federal government is taking too long to respond to a landmark report into anti-Muslim hatred. The report by Aftab Malik, handed to the government last year, found Islamophobic incidents have sharply increased since the October 7 attacks in Israel in 2023. Earlier this week, a man was charged in Brisbane over alleged threats to Muslim worshippers with an AK-47 assault rifle. In a statement, the Multicultural Affairs Minister, Anne Ali, said the Albanese government will deliver a response soon. Mr. Malik says the Australian Muslim community is expecting an appropriate response from the government.
3: These are human lives, these are individuals, these are Australians that are being impacted and marginalised and increasingly being felt unheard. And therefore, there is an immense amount of responsibility placed on my shoulders to ensure that I deliver the outcomes that Muslims across Australia expect from my office.
2: Home Affairs Minister Tony Burke says neo-Nazi groups will not be allowed to avoid Australia's hate laws simply by changing their names. The White Australia group has officially been banned and providing support, recruitment or association with the organisation is now a criminal offence, punishable by up to 15 years in prison. The group was previously known as the National Socialist Network and the European Australian Movement. Mr. Burke says the laws are designed to stop extremist groups from assuming new identities.
4: The way the legislation works in the phoenixing part of the question is once an organisation has been listed, then if they try to reform under a new name, effectively it's a simple regulation change. We don't need to start the process from the start again.
2: US President Donald Trump has refused to comment about a potential war between China and the United States over Taiwan. Speaking to journalists on his return flight from a state visit to Beijing, he said he listened to President Xi Jinping about Beijing's opposition to Taiwanese independence, but stressed he hadn't expressed an opinion. With a fragile ceasefire taking place with Iran, Mr. Trump played down any talk of conflict between the two superpowers over Taiwan.
5: I think the last thing we need right now is a war. That's 9,500 miles away. I think that's the last thing we need. We're doing very well.
6: Would the U.S. defend Taiwan if it came to it?
5: I don't want to say it. I'm not going to say that. There's only one person that knows that. You know who it is? Me.
2: Security officials in northwest Pakistan say militants have attacked an army post, killing at least 8 soldiers and wounding 39 others. 9 of the attackers were reportedly killed. More from the BBC's Caroline Davis in Islamabad.
7: According to Pakistan officials, the militants rammed a vehicle filled with explosives into the camp before opening fire at the outpost, a security installation used to counter cross-border attacks. The Pakistani Taliban has been reported to have claimed the attack. Last weekend, many police officers were killed in a similar incident in Banu, also close to Afghanistan's border. Pakistan has repeatedly blamed the Afghan Taliban for harboring militant groups, reigniting a conflict between the two countries in February by launching missile strikes.
2: Queensland's Premier is remaining tight-lipped about how much it's cost to secure the NRL Magic Round extension. A new deal announced earlier this week will keep the annual showpiece event at Lang Park until 2032, staving off interstate and New Zealand interest. David Crisafulli says he can't reveal the price tag, citing commercial confidentiality.
8: Some of the crazy dollars that you heard other states offering, it wasn't about the money. We were never held to ransom. The NRL never said, this is the offer, do this, match this. It was always about two visions lining up.
2: 5 Italian nationals have died following a scuba diving accident in the Maldives. Italy's foreign ministry says the group was exploring a series of underwater caves at a depth of around 50 metres in Vavu Atoll. 4 of the divers were affiliated with the University of Genoa, including a professor and her daughter. In the AFL, the Sydney Swans have hung on for a gritty 6-point victory over Collingwood at the SCG, and Gold Coast extended its winning streak in Darwin to 10 matches, downing Port Adelaide by 25 points. You're up to date with the latest from ABC News.
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1: Good morning. If you were just listening to Nightlife a few minutes ago, we had a slight end to the Limerick competition. It didn't go so well for me, and some of you have said, stick to your day job. I had used the line with Suzanne

because we are, as a country, coming at this competition from so many thousands of kilometres away, that we were putting the pest in Budapest. Bobsled says, Ashwin, I don't know if you put the pest in Budapest, but you may have put the bull in Istanbul. As far as my Limerick career goes, I put the nope in Constantinople. Ray welcomes us, welcomes Stu and I to the show, Tom as well. Thank you. So many good messages. Joel enjoying, and Latif enjoying the show. Ray has mentioned the Mother's Day and really enjoying the Mother's Day segment last week. We have another music special coming up next tomorrow as well, I think. We'll go for something different. But yeah, stick around for that program as well. Right now, as always, we kick off with the quiz. So if there's something that you would like, well, if you'd like to win the overseas, the ABC Radio Overnights fridge magnet, give us a call on 1300 800 222. 1300 800 222. The text line is 0437 774 774. And then after that, for the rest of the program, in the second hour, we will dive into this contest between Australia and Finland, the two front runners for Eurovision. You'll hear some of the music in that great rivalry, that great European rivalry up there with Prussia versus the Ottomans. It's Australia versus Finland. It's the new kingpin rivalry of Eurovision. So we'll look at that. And then we have a musician for you in the third hour who was a police officer for decades and is now a singer-songwriter, 30 years in the force. And how does that career dealing with tragedy and some of the darkest elements of society turn into great music? There's a lot of depth there, I'm sure. So you'll find out about his career in the third hour of the show. And mushrooms seems to have sparked an interest. We will look at the humble mushroom and how is it getting the respect that it deserves in this country? If not, let's see what can be done for it. That's coming up, and the Mushroom Festival will profile for you in the third hour. 1300 800 222 is the number to call in to play the quiz. Some of the lines are lighting up already, but let's start off with some music. This is the Screaming Jets here on ABC Radio Overnights.

0: That's Better by the Screaming Jets. Maybe one for the truck drivers than the rest of you who may have been just falling asleep. We'll keep it a bit gentle, I think, for the rest of the night, at least until breakfast arrives. Donald says, mushrooms. I was friends with a mushroom because he was a fun guy to be around. But when we went out for drinks, he couldn't get into the club. He wasn't mold enough, says Donald. And Bobsled writes, as for Australia-Finland rivalry, we'll put the can in Canberra and the sink in Helsinki. Bobsled, shots fired there. Bobsled, I heard you for the first time on the radio, so that's good to know that you're out there. You're a real person. 1300 800 222 is the number to call in for the quiz.
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0: Morning, April in Sydney.
2: Good morning, Ashwin.
0: You would have had a life as a poet at some point, a limericist, wouldn't you?
2: I don't know about limericks. Oh, I did, actually. I used to write haiku.
0: Oh, yeah, because of the Japanese heritage.
2: Yeah, but I did write romantic sort of poetry when I was, you know, heartbroken after, you know. Yeah, when I was a younger person, I wrote lots of poetry.
0: Yeah, good to let the feelings out, but did you find the haikus didn't have enough syllables to deal with heartbreak?
2: Exactly.
0: Okay.
2: Haikus are a challenge, actually. They're very, quite challenging, yeah, difficult, but very rewarding.
0: Very much so. You have to be quite succinct as well.
2: Yes.
0: Well, let's see if we can get you on the board, April, with your first question, which is, what term is used for the outer coloured part of a peel of a citrus fruit when it is used as flavouring?
2: Zest.
0: Zest is correct. Question two, April. Rapa Nui. Rapa Nui, also known as Easter Island, is administered by which South American country?
2: Yes, I know it's one of those ones down there.
0: Yeah. We're more familiar with the heads, aren't we, the symbolism of it, than who owns it.
2: Absolutely, yeah. I'm not confident. I'm going to have a stab in the dark.
0: Yeah.
2: And go for, okay, so not those two.
0: Have a guess.
2: I don't think it's right, but I'm going to say Colombia.
0: It's not Colombia, but you are narrowing it down for everyone else, April.
2: Okay.
0: Thank you for calling.
2: Can I do a quick shout out before I go?
0: Sure.
2: Since you're not on rapid fire yet.
0: No.
2: from my friend Arani in Melbourne. And Jen, who did hear me and was thrilled, and also for Robin in the UK.
0: Robin in the UK, yeah. I hope to hear from him one day again. But thanks for calling, April.
2: Thank you. Thanks, Ashwin. Thanks for the show. And mushrooms, I'm looking forward to hearing that segment.
0: I can imagine you like the mushroom because, you know, from the Ayurvedic lifestyle, you wouldn't be averse to a good mushroom curry.
2: Yeah, although my love of mushrooms is more with Japan again because they have incredible mushrooms in Japan, and there's a very, very, very expensive one which is called matsutake, which I have never eaten because at the time that I was in Japan, which was a good 20 years ago, they were like $100 for one mushroom.
0: Because I feel guilty if I buy a shiitake mushroom. It feels too decadent at the supermarket when there's button mushrooms that are much cheaper. So this is a next-level shiitake mushroom in flavour.
2: Oh, just incredible. And it's seasonal, of course. They're only available for a very limited time of the year.
0: Okay. Matsutake, did you say?
2: Matsutake. They're grown on pine trees, on pine wood, which is matsu, the Japanese pine. They're very, very, very special.
0: Oh, good tip, April. Thanks for sharing that with us.
2: Yep, okay. Thanks. Bye, Ashwin. Good night.
0: Bye. Fran in Tura has it correct. Which is this country that administers Easter Island? Peter has called in. Let me get the right mouse. There's so many mice in front of me. That's the correct one. Peter in Sydney, good morning.
3: Good morning. I believe it's the often mispronounced country of Chile.
0: Chile, because I used to say Chile sometimes, and you feel guilty afterwards. Chile. Have you ever been travelling around South America and biking and enjoying the sights?
3: No, I haven't, but I know Argentinian, Spanish and Italian and a lot of other languages have the E sound that we don't have in English.
0: Chile, yeah.
3: Because we have E and E, like a long, you know, drawn-out version. Of course, we have E, like Chile.
0: Yeah, so we don't say eh. I mean, I'm just trying to think, is there any word in English that has the eh sound?
3: There probably is. Oh, we were talking about this last night.
0: Yes, sort of, MT, dreamt.
3: Yeah, I don't know, but what is true is we have the schwa for almost any vowel of convenience.
0: So schwa is the extra A sound, isn't it?
3: So what's a good word? I can't think. Blurb.
0: Yes.
3: It's a schwa in the middle, even though it's UR. Blurb. Well, if I say it quickly, it's blurb.
0: Yeah. There was a phase where we deleted schwas. I know in India, if you go to the north of India, they say Ram. But if in the south, they say Rama. Or they call the elephant god Ganesha in the south, Ganesh in the north. They delete the A's.
3: So the A at the end is pronounced like a schwa, Ganesha.
0: Yeah, they delete
3: even,
0: the
3: even
0: A's.
3: Even the first A is almost a schwa, Ganesha.
0: Ganesha versus Ganesh.
3: Yeah, which is an A, which should be Ganesha. Ganesha. Sorry, yeah. I'm spelling it missing correctly in my head.
0: Yeah, it's an interesting phase we went through, the way we pronounce different sounds. So interesting. So it is Chile for your correct answer for question two.
3: Before we go to the next question, you were talking about the screenshotting last night. I couldn't ring last night.
0: I'll just update people. So I just discovered yesterday you can swipe with your whole palm left to right on an Android and it screenshots, yes.
3: Yeah, well, unlike you, the first thing I do when I get a new... I've only probably had a couple of new phones with special, you know, with gestures for screenshotting. But my previous phone was a Xiaomi, and that one had a range of things you could select for easy screenshotting. One of them was you could just hold the back button for, like, more than a second, and it would screenshot the page. The current one I have, which is a Motorola... For all of anybody happens their own one. If you you can choose to either tap on them, you just go into the gestures menu. You can choose to tap twice on the back, which I found didn't work very well. But the other one is if you just hit the recents button on the left.
0: Yes.
3: Shows you all the open apps, like in a small picture of all the open apps. You can toggle through them.
0: Yeah.
3: If you hit the recents button, you can screenshot any one of those images in the list. It's got a little pair of scissors as a picture.
0: That's much more convenient because I was used to, you know, you have to get three fingers on different buttons. It's almost like striking an F-sharp chord just to take a screenshot. So there's all these easier ways now.
3: Of course, you can turn on gestures, but I haven't owned a recent Samsung. Do they have the gestures on by default, I guess, on yours, if it's a Samsung?
0: I don't even know what gestures are.
3: Well, that's like three finger swipes, two finger swipe.
0: Oh, that's right, yes. Yeah, Jess, that makes sense. Yeah, using hand signals to get your life achieved. Okay.
3: I don't trust my fingers to do the one that the phone interprets as what I want.
0: No.
3: That's why.
0: No, as we get older, our fingers put on weight and they hit things we don't want them to, so it's best to keep it simple.
3: Anyway, give me another question.
0: Okay, question two. Who was everyone's first friend on MySpace?

0: Oh my goodness. I'm definitely older than you, but I'm not young.
1: Did you have a MySpace?
0: No.
1: You skipped that MySpace. You went straight to Facebook.
0: Well, I come from DOS.
1: Okay. That was before friends, wasn't it? DOS.
0: I still have friends who wanted me to join their Morse code, you know. You know, I think, no, come on. Like, I'll be still in the 18th century.
1: Yeah, I wish I had a good Morse code question for you. Now, this is a very 90s question.
0: That's all right. I probably do know, but I just, you know, it's back there and I've never used it since I heard it 30 years ago.
1: Yeah.
0: 20 years ago, whatever.
1: Yeah, a while ago. We'll have a crack at this one. Basically, you joined MySpace and you had to be friends with this person straight away. What was the person's name?
0: Wasn't Mark Zuckerberg, so we don't... Or Mark Sugar Mountain, as his name means. Well, Zucker is German for sugar.
1: Yes.
0: And Berg is probably like, everybody knows.
1: Like an
0: German
1: iceberg,
0: For mountain, yeah. Anyway, Bill Gates.
1: Bill Gates is not correct, but it's not a, not a bad guess. Thanks, Peter.
0: No worries, bye.
1: Peter there calling in Sydney. Missed the MySpace, for I assumed everyone had a MySpace account at some point. Cameron in South Perth will be delighted. I do not have a music question for him. Hello, Cameron.
2: You've got a music question for me?
1: No music question. It's a MySpace question, though. Did you ever join MySpace?
2: No, I never. No, I really don't know what you're talking about.
1: Well, look, if you get this wrong, the question goes into pass mode, so the next person can pass on it. But it's only been answered incorrectly once, so I have to ask it to you.
2: Yeah, can I ask you a question?
1: Sure.
2: Did you say earlier in your program that you were on again tonight? Tomorrow night?
1: Just tomorrow. I'm doing the weekend, so yeah, I've got a music special as part of tomorrow, yeah.
2: Oh, but not a quiz.
1: Oh, no, the quiz. It's the same show tomorrow. But Tom from Whittlesea just said he really enjoyed the Mother's Day special last week, and I was just mentioning I'm doing another one tomorrow, not a Mother's Day one, quite a different theme. So that's all I'd said. But you know, it's the same usual show with a quiz from tomorrow.
2: Yeah, and Sunday?
1: Tomorrow is, what are we, Saturday morning now? Yes, I'm doing Sunday morning. And then Francis is doing Trevor's shift, the weekdays at the moment.
2: All right. Okay.
1: Yeah, that's the flip around. I think Trevor's away for a few weeks travelling.
2: Yeah. Now, I don't eat mushrooms because I just ate some... What I was told was field-picked mushrooms out of my farm, and it was the worst night of my life.
1: No, that's dangerous. Field-pick. I just trust the supermarkets with my mushrooms. Yeah, you've got to be careful picking your own. Well, this is not a mushroom question yet, Cameron. It's who was everyone's first friend on MySpace?
2: I'll say Ray.
1: Oh, I like that name. It's a similar popularity of name, but it's not Ray, Cameron. So we'll talk another night.
2: Tomorrow night, thank you.
1: Tomorrow, thank you there. Yeah, a few of you have this correct. Maybe 90s kids. Leaf has it correct. Chris in Southern Waters. Yeah, a few of you have this right. We're talking about the schwa deletion, the deletion of the word in English. Maureen from Carlingford says, hi there, kept and bent are two examples of that sound, like chile, kept, bent. Are two examples, plenty of others. I love these language deep dives. We haven't had a single linguist on the program that I've done it, so I think it's worth a conversation with one. We'll find a good language topic to dive into. Stuart is in Victor Harbour for the quiz. Hello, Stuart.
3: It's chilly, mate. Don't worry about it.
1: No, that's been answered. That's correct, Chile.
3: No, I'm just saying this Chile is just absolute pseudo-nonsense.
1: You say Chile.
3: Oh, it's, well, yeah.
1: Oh, no. Everyone's saying Chile over there.
3: Well, I can't be bothered with Chile. It's just some sort of pretentious nonsense.
1: Oh, is that like when you say Paris rather than Paris?
3: Oh, that's just absolute nonsense too. just get on with it. Hey,
1: yes.
3: That conversation you had with that chap sounded like something in the Abbott Costello routine for a while.
1: I can't remember what it was. Were we talking
3: about... The Susquehanna Hat Company. Do you remember that?
1: I don't... I remember the one sketch of this. Yeah, the baseball sketch is the only one I remember.
3: There's another one, but it's really funny. Susquehanna Hat Company. Now, I don't know how you spell Susquehanna, but it sounds a bit like Well, it could be in another country, couldn't it? Saskatchewan.
1: Sounds Canadian. Saskatchewan. Saskatoon.
3: Saskatchewan. There we go. You've got it. Well done.
1: Very good. So now, 1 point for me.
3: When I was a kid, I used to go mushrooming. It was great. You know, because it was in the outskirts of the suburbs back in about 1965. Excuse me, Ash, I'm just going back and waffling, but I'm a bit tired, actually, but I just can't sleep. So
1: that's okay. Did you have to be quite careful, though?
3: You, eh?
1: You didn't have to. You didn't poison yourself by accident.
3: Oh, no, hell no. We used to go. The mushrooms are quite easy to tell. You can tell the brown one underneath. You can tell straight away.
1: Yeah.
3: I mean, we used to go. As paddocks was full of them. We always kept bringing back about. It was great fun. You know, really, a real. When you're kids then.
1: Yeah.
3: Forget MySpace and everything. Get out.
1: Well, you can pass on the MySpace question.
3: I've heard of it, mate, but I wouldn't have it. Not a bloke in Western Australia. I wouldn't have a clue what it is.
1: Yeah, because...
3: I'm on a landline, mate. I hope you've got a mobile phone.
1: Your mental health is probably much better because you didn't spend your whole 90s looking at MySpace and then Facebook.
3: I could do it in the 90s, but now I'm blind. I can't do it at all. That's all right.
1: That's okay, but I think you've saved it. This has been good for you to not know the answer to this question.
3: I could either guess it. If I ever got this, that's a moment disqualified, aren't I?
1: You are disqualified if you get it wrong. That's the only...
3: No, I'm not doing it, mate.
1: Okay.
3: I was going to say, I can't say it because I'll be disqualified.
1: Yeah, let's not, because I don't want to get you disqualified prematurely.
3: Okay, that sounds fine to me. What is it, mate? You can spill the beans or what?
1: Oh, no, someone can come back to it because it's a past question.
3: Oh, I've got to give it a complete miss.
1: Yes.
3: Please make nothing. Computer related, please.
1: Okay, so would you like a fiction novel kind of question or a classical music question?
3: Oh, there you go. What a choice. I might go back to MySpace. Hang on a minute. I'll go fictional book, mate.
1: Okay. Timothy, Tiny Tim Cratchit is a character in which Charles Dickens novel?
3: Oh, that's crikey. A Christmas Tale or Tiny Tim? It's a... Now I'm trying to think of it.
1: A Christmas something, you're right.
3: A Christmas Carol.
1: It is A Christmas Carol.
3: Yeah, that was I remember that. I've listened to all the Dickens. I used to read them. Have you ever read them, Ashwin? Have you read Dickens?
1: I tried reading A Bleak House, and these descriptions are way too long for me. I think because I was a 90s kid, I just couldn't handle it. I was raised on MySpace.
3: Well, that's what happens, mate. You sit down and watch Castaway or a movie, and I watch about 5 minutes of the good bits, and you don't even bother with the rest. It's just immediate gratification.
1: That's
3: the
1: right.
3: The world has gone down the gurgler.
1: I've been ruined. When you were bringing the mushrooms home, were you singing a song from A Christmas Carol? Did you ever, like the Seven Dwarfs, did you have a song to bring the mushrooms home to?
3: No, nothing that sort of fanciful. Just my two brothers and my brother, oldest brother, I was about nine at the time. I was about seven. My other one was about six or five. We used to have a lot of fun, mate.
1: Yeah.
3: Just getting around in the paddocks, and you'd be out all day. And now if you've got, seriously, Ashwin, you notice now if you've got a couple of kids walking down the road, say a 10-year-old by themselves, people get concerned and they'll ring the police.
1: They do. Kids are way more supervised. I know my brother and I used to run around and disappear for a day and come home, and now he's got kids. Every minute is monitored. Yeah.
3: It's just really sad. Do you know in America, just briefly, there was one instance, this is true apparently, in New Jersey. There were some two kids walking down the road. This sounds like a joke. It's not, though. There was a couple of kids walking down the road. The mother was... Someone reported to the police. The mother came back home, and... what happened? She actually said, well, the kids were allowed to walk around, and she was arrested for not supervising her children or something. She might have got a bit aggressive, I don't know. But the whole thing was the mother was taken to the lockup, and the kids were definitely alone.
1: Right.
3: Now, work that out.
1: Yeah. Very different times.
3: Seriously, mate, it's just, you know, when you were a kid, did you get picked up in the car at school?
1: No, we used to cycle 5 kilometres to school.
3: Exactly. Yeah. Is that in New Zealand, was it?
1: New Zealand. And it's also, I grew up in a town of 40,000 people. If you're in Sydney, Melbourne, Brisbane, and there's cars, just parents these days just monitor more, I think, than country kids in the 90s and 80s and before.
3: It's actually, people are being so mighty coddled, they're just... They're not ready for life, mate.
1: No, that is...
3: That's why you got people who are just... We got kids now killing themselves.
1: Well, resilience is important. You are right. How do you train resilience?
3: It's just an observation. Yeah. And I know it sounds a bit... It's a bit of a morbid subject, but really it's pretty sad, eh?
1: Well, it's a big, big subject. Maybe let's come back to that because we've got an open line as well.
3: I'll give it a miss. I think I'm spoiling everyone's evening.
1: No, I think I love these side tangents as well because they throw up really good.

0: really good insights and quirks, like how to open your phone properly. But I have a question for you, Stuart.
1: I can't open it. I've got a 1985 model.
0: Oh, yeah. You're fine. You just flip it open. Pick it up. Okay. You've answered A Christmas Carol. Question two. Which German composer wrote 5 piano concertos, the fifth of which gained the nickname Emperor?
1: Was that Bach?
0: It's not Bach. There's not too many left. So
1: talking to the dog. Hang on a minute.
0: Stuart, I'll leave it that one with you tonight. Let's chat another night.
1: Nice talking to you, Ashley.
0: You too as well. Stuart there in Victor Harbour. It's not Bach. So there's not too many left. Anonymous writes, the good old days with Stuart. Oh, and I can't read the rest of it. Sometimes I start reading a text and I just realise, I can't finish that one live on air. You have to be in the ABC studios. Only Stuart and I in the studio know what that said. Lincoln has called in from Berry's Creek in Gippsland. Hello, Lincoln.
2: Hello, Ashman. How are you, mate?
0: I'm good, thank you, Lincoln. Did you listen to classical music growing up?
2: Yeah, well, I like Apocalypse Now, the war film, and they did Ride of the Valkyries, you know?
0: Who scored that?
2: Ride of the Valkyries. Good question. Beethoven, it could have been.
0: Okay. Well, what's your answer to this one? It's a German composer who wrote 5 piano concertos, the fifth of which gained the nickname Emperor.
2: A German composer.
0: And it's not Bach.
2: I might try Strauss.
0: It's not Strauss either, Lincoln, but the next person has the chance of passing on it. So let's chat another night.
2: Have a good night, Monica.
0: You too. Thank you, Lincoln, for calling in. You are listening to ABC Radio Overnights. I'm Ashwin and Stuart's there in the studio picking up the phone. We are talking mushrooms today, the Eurovision battle between Finland and Australia. But as always, at this point of the evening, we're in the middle of a quiz and Greg has called in from Ryde. Hello, Greg.
3: G'day, Fred. Ashwin, sorry. How are you going, mate?
0: That's okay. How's your evening been?
3: Too bad, mate. I listened to the NRL earlier on in the gather round in Suncorp, and I've been on the computer trying to get it to go because it's playing up. It's Windows 7, which morphed into a Windows 10, and it's 10 years out of date.
0: And you're sick of updating now. You're just going to stay on Windows 10 from here on?
3: Yes, I don't think I should rush out and get a Windows 11 brand-new computer over $1,000. I paid $1,500 for this, what I've got now. But I was very, very fortunate. I went on a radio quiz on a commercial station.
0: Yeah.
3: I won the first prize, which was $1,000 from Harvey Norman, and I just put $500 out of my savings towards it and bought an i7 dual-core, top-of-the-range, 1 terabyte, and 512, whatever it is, gigabytes, I think it was. And it's been with it ever since.
0: Well, Greg, I think that will cover you. If you're just watching the NRL and you're just ringing up for the quiz, if you're not doing any video editing and you're not making movies and things, maybe
3: I'm not that good,
0: right.
3: I'm a mug punter when it comes to PCs.
0: No, well, let me put this question to you. And some of you, Hillary, and has it correct in the text line. So does Sandra from Perth. What do you think of this? Would you like to pass on this question, Greg?
3: Please, I've got an idea, but it may be wrong. So I don't want to go out first. So please allow me to ask another question.
0: Sure. So everyone who's listening, you can come back to that question. Which composer wrote 5 piano concertos, the fifth of which gained the nickname Emperor? And the other open question is, who was everyone's best friend on MySpace? But let's move on to a new question. Sorry?
3: Have I got that?
0: That's an open question if you want to try. Otherwise, I'll move you to a new question.
3: No, I want a new question, please.
0: Okay, here's a new question. What are the 5 Olympic rings meant to represent?
3: The 5 continents.
0: Yes, continents is correct. Another question for you, Greg. What period...

0: period of the day does the adjective crepuscular refer to?
1: I think I'll just suggest maybe morning.
0: Sorry, who?
1: Morning.
0: It's not morning.
1: Okay, mate. Listen, you have a great night, okay?
0: Thank you, Greg, and you too.
1: Thank you, matey. See you later.
0: 1300 800 222 is the number to call in if you'd like to join the quiz. 0437 774 774. And if you're listening newly to the program, you get 1 point for every correct answer, and you can have up to 2 questions correct, which just gives everyone a chance to have a chance at winning the quiz rather than just the last caller. So we kind of like to do it that way on overnights. Lots of formats work, but that's our approach to it here on the program. Ray has called in from Perth. Hello, Ray.
2: Hi, how are you going?
0: Yeah, good, thanks as well. So new question for you, because we have the answer correct about the Olympics. Would you like a question on... Oh, no, sorry, one question remains open, which is to what period of the day does the adjective...
2: I prefer the other questions that haven't been answered yet.
0: Oh, okay. Now, I will let you go back to a past question. So which one did you want to take for that?
2: We'll put through.
0: So the 2 past questions are, who was everyone's first friend on MySpace, or which German composer wrote 5 piano concertos, the 5th of which gained the nickname Emperor?
2: The first one, is it Tom Anderson?
0: It was Tom Anderson, yeah. Did you have a MySpace?
2: No.
0: Okay, all right. No, Tom was everyone's friend. Apparently, he sold it for $400 million and just became a photographer. So he's living the dream since then.
2: All right.
0: Well, Ray, let's move you to the next question, which hasn't been answered yet. To what period of the day does the adjective crepuscular refer?
2: I've got the other one for you as well.
0: Sorry?
2: I've got the other one for the composer.
0: Oh, okay, the other past question. So that question is, which German composer wrote 5 piano concertos, the 5th of which gained the nickname Emperor?
2: Could it be Handel?
0: It's not Handel.
2: Right, well, what happened?
0: So you're 1 point tonight, Ray, for calling in.
2: Okay, thanks a lot.
0: Thank you.
2: Well, at least we got rid of one of the questions.
0: You've cleared it for us. Thank you, Ray.
2: Okay, thanks.
0: April is correct about that composer. Yeah, Fran is right about the time of day for that crepuscular question. April as well for that. And Jenny in Glenbrook, what does crepuscular refer to? If you know, you can join the quiz. 1300 800 222 is the number. Roz has called in from Bundoora. Hello, Roz.
3: Good evening, Ashwin.
0: Roz, this question we're on to now is to what? Well, there's a past question open about the...
3: Okay, I can answer the
0: composer.
3: Beethoven,
0: it was. Okay, so that's 1 point for you.
3: The piano concerto was called The Emperor.
0: Ah, what? How would you describe it?
3: What, the Beethoven
0: the piece?
3: Fifth?
0: Yes, do you listen to have you? Are you familiar with the work?
3: Oh, yes, I am. It's a very grand work. It's wonderful.
0: Takes you on a journey, does it?
3: It definitely does. Okay. It's a big work.
0: Big. How long does it last for?
3: Oh, what's the? It's got. Oh, I don't know. It's a major work anyway. If you had it in a concert, it would be, you know, half the concert.
0: Mm. You have to devote a morning to it, probably, to get through the whole thing.
3: It's very grand.
0: Okay. Well, that is.
3: It was written for what is it? Franz Ferdinand or something? I don't know. One of those Austrian, Prussian.
0: Yes.
3: You know, things.
0: I mean, it was Laughlin.
3: Oh, actually, Ashwin, yes. I wrote when Susan, I just turned Susan's show on.
0: She was taking limericks, wasn't she?
3: And I quickly wrote a limerick. Do you want to hear it?
0: Okay, give us a quick limerick then.
3: Okay. You're a vision, you love or you hate it, but regardless of how they will rate it, Delta's done well. Europe says, what the hell? it's not right that an Aussie could take it.
0: Yeah, I like it. That was the theme I was thinking of as well. We're such a curveball entry. So I like it. Okay. Stu normally gives points for songs, but I think we'll give you one for that. Okay. Now.
3: Well, that's my 2 points then, isn't it?
0: I think that is. That is your 2 points for the evening. Okay. That was easy, Roz. Thank you.
3: No.
0: Some good facts about Beethoven as well. You had to have some time for Beethoven. It's not like ABBA. Like you could just put three minutes on the way, and you've gotten through Dancing Queen, but not the case for Beethoven's symphonies. Trev is in Surfer's Paradise. Hello, Trev.
4: Oh, how are you, Ashley?
0: Good. Sounded like you were calling us from the bathroom.
4: Look, I was on the other side of the lounge room.
0: Oh, that's okay. Come running over. Now, Trev, before you call us, do you put on a Beethoven symphony or any kind of music to get you in the mood?
4: Look, Beethoven is a bit too heavy for me. Yeah, I when you listen to Beethoven, it actually makes your heart race.
0: Yeah. Too much emotion for that late at night.
4: Yeah, it is. And I love him in the same way as I love a lot of other composers. But Beethoven, you got to be in the right mood.
0: Yeah, sometimes you just want the bluey soundtrack.
4: Yeah, I know. You want, somebody mentioned Haydn, and Haydn's Trumpet Concerto is something that is quite magical. Mm.
0: Yeah, you're right, though. You have to be in the mood for magic. Sometimes you just want to be sitting lightly and enjoying the frivolity of life. So let me put you put a question to you, Trev. You can pass on this or you can continue. That is, to what period of the day does the adjective crepuscular refer?
4: If I had to answer it, I would have a guess, but I will pass.
0: Pass. So that is now a pass question, if someone would like to come back to it. Question for you, Trev. When a cricket umpire sticks both hands above their head, what are they signalling?
4: Well, I think it's they're just waving to a mate in the audience, but they're probably saying the batsman scored a six
0: runs. It is. You would have been in a kids' cricket team back in the 70s, wouldn't you?
4: Oh, yeah. Look, I was a hopeless cricketer, and my son, I used to take him every Saturday to

0: I don't want to talk about this.
1: But I like that because you don't want to get hit in the ribs. Everyone thinks cricket's a gentleman's game, but it's quite dangerous.
0: No, it's a hard game. It's as bad as boxing.
1: It is.
0: Yeah.
1: It's boxing at 140 kilometres an hour.
0: Yeah, I know. The other guy's a long way away, but boy.
1: So did your son hit that 6 runs out of fear, just closed his eyes and swung?
0: Look, when he got the runs, it was just little bits off the bat. But as a bowler, there was one time he was hopeless, and yet he got a hat-trick simply because nobody can understand his bowling style.
1: I can imagine he would have got some unconventionality from you, so he just put that into his technique.
0: Oh, it was unconventionality, but also the fact that none of my family, apart from my daughter, are great sports people.
1: So he was just running all over the place and his run-up, and people didn't know where the ball was coming from.
0: Look, when he bowled, he'd bowl a medium pace and it'd bounce once. And then occasionally, like he was a young kid, and then bowl a second time just on the stumps.
1: I think that happens when you try to do a bouncer and you're not quite fast enough to bounce someone, so it just ends up bouncing three times.
0: Yeah, there's lots of stories. But I'll tell you something. Every Saturday, you know, for 6 months I go out and watch cricket, and then in winter I go out and watch my kids play basketball, and it's the best thing to do.
1: That's the best, yeah.
0: Really, it's, you know, it's just so enjoyable.
1: Yeah, because you get to live vicariously, I think, see what happens with their sporting futures.
0: Yeah, yeah. I don't want to bask in the reflected glory of my children, and they're certainly not going to bask in the reflected glory of their dad. I know that.
1: No, you've got your own glory. In fact, someone has texted while you're talking to say, good on you, Trev, when's the book coming out?
0: Oh, God, all right. I did some work on it tonight, and the other day I was talking to Francis and he said the same thing, and I went, how does Francis Leach know about my book? But he's obviously looked at my thing on the ABC. And when's it coming out? Put pressure on me, bully me. I want it to be out this year.
1: It sounds like it was your publisher in the text message line, just pretending to be a texter.
0: Oh, look, if there's a publisher around who will grab me by the scruff of the collar and go, get your book bloody finished, you idiot, that's what I want.
1: You need a coach.
0: I'm struggling over the last chapter.
1: Yeah, that's the hardest part. But just take your time, Trev. You can't hurry greatness, so take your time and finish it properly.
0: Greatness is a big word. How about mediocrity? Yeah.
1: Can't hurry mediocrity either. Trev, let's chat another night.
0: Oh, did I get a question right?
1: Hang on. Yeah, you got the 6 right. You've got, you've 1 correct. Okay.
0: Right.
1: 6 Okay, I owe you a second question.
0: I've been rabbiting on.
1: No, let's get to another question. Let's rabbit on to a second question. Okay. What is the name for the 2 muscular chambers of the heart that pump out blood?
0: Oh. 4 chambers of the heart.
1: 2 muscular chambers of the heart. Yeah, ventricles.
0: Ventricles and atricles. Ventricles.
1: Ventricles is correct, Trev. That's 2 points for you.
0: Well, can we have a round of applause for Trev?
1: Round of applause for Trevor. Okay. Oh, someone says it's vicariously, not vicariously.
0: Well, that sounds like something Eric would say.
1: Yeah, I miss Eric. Trev, let's chat another night.
0: Thanks, Ashwin. Good night, and I'll wait to see if I either win or lose.
1: We will find out in 10 minutes. That is Trevor calling in. Ventriculous, says Sandra in Perth. Tara has called in. Truckee on the road. Hello, Tara.
2: G'day, Ashwin. How are you, mate?
1: I'm good. Do you say ventricle or, vicarious or vicarious?

0: Vicarious.
1: You say vicarious. Yeah, I thought a lot of people said vicarious. We have a vicarious in the text message line. Okay. Question.
0: There's always got to be someone who wants to be different.
1: Always, always. Anyway, an oddball when it comes to vicarious, vicarious. Well, let's put that question to you then. That now, Trev had ventricles correct. So your new question, Tara, is Sting, Stuart Copeland, and Henry Padovani formed which rock band in 1977?
0: I think that's the Police. I was going to answer the other one with the...
1: Oh, yes. It is the Police.
0: The other one is Police, yeah, and the other one is, if I remember rightly, it's Twilight.
1: Now, what was the...
0: Daylight.
1: Yes. What does crepuscular refer to? Evening. That's right.
0: Yeah, just before dawn.
1: Evening. Yeah, but dusk, twilight.
0: Evening.
1: Yes. Okay. All right. That is fine. That's two for you then, Tara.
0: Oh, sweet.
1: You're on the board. Thank you.
0: Thanks, mate.
1: And Trev, it was Chipper from Kippering about the book. I will buy it. So, yeah, Trev, you have your first customer. Just have to finish that last chapter, but you don't want to rush it because that's all people remember. People remember how you left them. Don't rush. Karen is in Altona Meadows. Hello, Karen.
2: Hello.
1: Karen, would you like a question on music or science?
2: Have you got any past questions left?
1: Okay, past questions. We've done Crepuscular. We've done Beethoven. We've done Tom. I think that's all. All the past questions are gone.
2: I knew those, right?
1: Yeah, unfortunately not. But I'll give you an option, though. You can have, a music question or a science question.
2: I'll try science.
1: Okay. There are two elements that are in liquid state at room temperature. Name one of them.
2: Liquid state at room temperature. Any clues?
1: Okay. One of them is a bit, silvery in colour. I'll give you that clue.
2: Okay. Good question. Yeah, I've known so many tonight.
1: Yeah, this is a trickier one. I think it's in the realm of science. One of them is much more famous than the other, but there's two elements that you might have seen videos or movies where it's liquid at room temperature.
2: Yeah, I'm just trying to think of the... One of them I'm trying to think of, I can't really come to mind. You haven't got the first letter, I suppose.
1: No, I can only give you a clue that it's a bit... One of them is silvery in colour.
2: Yeah, I think it's that one they put in the thermometers. I'm just not sure of the name of this. Let me think of a liquid.
1: Yeah.
2: Any old liquid.
1: Have a guess at a liquid.
2: Scientific liquid.
1: yeah.
2: Let me think. I can't think of anything, honestly. I think it's the one that goes in the barometer.
1: I'll leave that for the next person, but you're narrowing it down, Karen. Thank you.
2: Thank you.
1: Fran has it correct, as does Sandra in Perth. April says vicarious is fine. Okay, we have two contestants left in this quiz. Let's see if we can get to the bottom of this problem, this element that is in a liquid state at room temperature. Can you tell us one? Hi, Danny in Brisbane.
3: Good morning, Ashwin. How are you, sir?
1: I'm good. You sound quite chipper. Are you a night shift worker? How come you're so full of energy?
3: No, I fell asleep in the middle of the footy last night. The Dolphins got top over South Sydney in the rugby league.
1: Yes.
3: I fell asleep. I just woke up about half an hour ago, so... Yes, I'm just working on some music. I've got working on a book as well myself, and I do have a CD and a DVD because I was a member of the Sunshine Coast Blues Club.
1: Well, one day when you call and you can just give us a little play of your guitar or something.
3: Well, I've got something here for you. This is the start of the riff of my CD, which I'm trying to finish.
1: Just give us a few seconds, Danny, and then I'll have to get you into a question.
3: Yep. Okay, Ashwin. Goes.

0: Back on the line. It's just cutting out a little bit. Danny?
1: Yes, sir.
0: Sorry, it was just the way it was coming through the phone. We could hear the high notes, but the low notes weren't coming through as well. But I get the riff. I like it. I like it. It's a bit rock and roll. Okay, let me get you the question. There are two elements that are in a liquid state at room temperature. Name one of them.
1: One of them. Mercury, I think.
0: Yes. Mercury is one.
1: Bromine, is it?
0: Bromine is the other. And mercury, I believe, is the one in thermometers. So Karen was almost there. Kurt has it correct. April and Nadia has it correct. Okay, let's go. Second question for you, Danny. The line, Friday night.
1: The mind, did you say
0: so
1: mind? No,
0: sorry, the line, Alpha Limerick. The line, Friday night and the lights are low, opens the first verse of which ABBA song?
1: Which ABBA song did you say?
0: Yes, Friday nights and the lights are low.
1: It's Friday night and the lights are low. You are the Dancing Queen.
0: It is Dancing Queen. I like how you're saying it as well. Danny, that's two for you. Thank you.
1: Is that in the key of G? Something at the lights are low. Yes, you are the Dancing Queen. Young and sweet, only 17.
0: Danny, I've got to get one more in, but Stu's given you a point for singing. Thanks for calling in.
1: Great, thanks, Ashwin.
0: Thank you. Danny there in Brisbane. Our last caller for the evening is Anne-Marie in North Ringwood. Hello, Anne-Marie.
2: Oh, hello. I thought I'd miss out.
0: No, we've just got time for one more. So would you like a music question or I guess it's a geography question.
2: Music.
0: Okay, music questions. Which musician whose name rhymes with a famous Beatles song formed the band Wings alongside Paul McCartney?
2: Alongside Paul McCartney. I thought he formed it alongside his wife, Linda McCartney.
0: I have another name here for this, for Wings.
2: I really don't know because I didn't like Beatles.
0: Didn't like Wings. No, there were no Beatles. Well, if you're not sure, Amory, you can pass on this and we'll chat another night.
2: Oh, can I pass?
0: No, sorry, not pass. We can't give you another question, but you can have a guess if you like.
2: God. No, I can't think who it could be.
0: That's okay. All right, well, I'll speak to you another night, Amory.
2: Okay, thank you. Good night.
0: Good night. Thank you for calling in. We'll leave that question open for the next quiz. Let's wrap it up. We'll choose a winner. Stu has the random computer system to draw a winner, and we'll announce that after the news. But first, this is Michelle Branch. No, you know what? Let me go even more laid back tonight. This is Bob Marley and the Wailers.

0: That's Bob Marley and the Wailers with Three Little Birds here on ABC Radio. Overnights, we are about to explore the great European rivalry of Finland versus Australia at Eurovision. We'll announce the winner of the quiz straight after the news, so stick around for that coming up in 5 minutes.
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5: ABC News with Andrew Kaloupas. The author of a report into Islamophobia has spoken out against the federal government over concerns it has not responded to his investigation since it was handed down last September. Special Envoy Aftab Malik warned the government not to wait for another Christchurch massacre before responding. Comes just days after a man was charged in Brisbane over alleged threats to Muslim worshippers with an AK-47 assault rifle. Mr. Malik says the federal government needs to act urgently.
6: Post-Bondi, what we're seeing is individuals emboldened with their Islamophobia and threatening to murder individuals, chasing down individuals in broad daylight. Australian Muslims cannot wait for a Christchurch-like attack to happen on Australian soil for the government to respond to my 54 recommendations.
5: Home Affairs Minister Tony Burke says anyone who aids or joins a proscribed neo-Nazi group could face up to 15 years in prison. Lexi Junawick with more.
7: White Australia, previously known as the National Socialist Network, is the second group to be listed as a prohibited hate group under new hate laws that were introduced following the Bondi terrorist attack. Supporting, funding, training, recruiting, joining or directing the group constitutes a criminal offence, with a maximum penalty of 15 years in prison. Tony Burke says while the organisation claimed to have disbanded in January, it continued to engage in hateful behaviour. Mr. Burke says the decision to list White Australia came following advice from domestic intelligence agency ASIO.
5: The Chief Medical Officer of the Central Australian Aboriginal Congress is calling for urgent help as a growing diphtheria outbreak in the Northern Territory places pressure on the health system. More than 100 cases have now been recorded, with several people admitted to intensive care. The Territory has also recorded Australia's first reported death from diphtheria in almost a decade. Most cases have been detected in remote Indigenous communities. Dr. John Boffer says hospitals are already under strain.
8: We've very significantly closed the gap, and life expectancy has been improving because of the really good work the health system does. But when we're diverted into communicable disease outbreaks, that impact is reduced, and we just can't afford that. So we desperately need additional resources. We're 4 months into this outbreak. It's getting worse. It's not getting any better.
5: China's foreign ministry says President Xi Jinping has accepted an invitation from Donald Trump to visit the White House later this year. The announcement was made as Mr. Trump flew back to the US after a two-day visit to China, during which he said he made fantastic trade deals. The BBC's Laura Bicker reports from Beijing.
9: On the flight back to the US, Mr. Trump told reporters on Air Force One that Beijing had agreed to buy 200 Boeing aircraft with a potential commitment to buy 750 more. He said China would also buy

0: billions of dollars of US farm products. The US president added he'd talked a lot about Taiwan with the Chinese leader, who had pushed him to end arms sales to the self-governing island Beijing claims as its territory. He said he had made no commitment, but would be talking to the leader of Taiwan before making a decision.
1: The United States is reportedly taking steps to indict Raul Castro, the 94-year-old former Cuban president and brother of revolutionary leader Fidel Castro. Here's Tim Wharton.
2: The charges are said to relate to Cuba shooting down two civilian aircraft 30 years ago, which were being flown by a Florida-based humanitarian organization that dropped propaganda leaflets over Havana. Conservative Cuban Americans claim the Cuban leader authorized the shooting down of the planes in 1996 after the organization, which was giving support to Cuban migrants attempting to reach the US by sea, had been repeatedly warned about violating Cuban airspace. The allegations have been made as the director of the CIA, John Ratcliffe, and top Cuban government officials held a meeting in Havana to try to address strained relations between the two countries, with the US maintaining an energy blockade on Cuba. There has been no announcement of a deal or agreement following the talks.
1: To sport, and Auckland FC has become the first side from New Zealand to reach an A-League men's soccer grand final after defeating Adelaide 3-0 in the second leg of their semi-final at Hindmarsh Stadium. Jake Girdwood-Rick headed home late in the first half before Sam Cosgrove and then Logan Rogerson secured the Kiwi club a 4-1 aggregate victory. ABC News.
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4: Good morning, I'm Ashwin and Stu is here with me in the studio. If you have just woken up in the dark, it is 11... No, let me refresh. The website falls behind and it doesn't auto-refresh. It is 1.05, I should say, in Perth, 1.50 in Eucla, 2.35 in Adelaide, 3.05 in Melbourne, Sydney, Brisbane, the east coast, the southeast of the country, those usual places. Hello, Stuart.
5: Hello, Ashwin. How are you, mate?
4: I'm in the middle of a debate as to whether my whole life has been a lie. Now, I've been saying vicarious.
5: Yes, definitely.
4: Someone in the text message line has said, look, it's vicarious because it's victim, vicar, victorious. The V-I-C should be Vic. And I have a brother and sister-in-law who live in England and they say vitamin, we say vitamin. So we have stretched our vowels out here. They say yogurt, we say yogurt. Have we done vicarious dirty in this country?
5: Look, I don't know. I wonder about that particularly because I've always said vicarious as well with the long I. And I think I saw a text someone message before saying that it's something we've picked up from American television where they sort of like direct instead of direct. You know what I mean? I never really thought about it that much, to be honest, but I wonder, I guess I can understand where it comes from, you know, like vicar, Victoria, like they mentioned and things like that. I don't know if that's a general rule that would apply to all things. I think it's, I could be totally wrong about this. I understand that, but I'm very much like, I don't know if there's a catch-all rule you can really, especially for English. It's such a complicated and messy language. All I hear when people are learning English as a second language is, this sucks. Like, this is so complicated. How can things have like three or four different meanings sometimes? It's ridiculous.
4: You've grown up in a video game world connected to the world. Do you feel like English-wise a fusion of Britain and the US?
5: Well, a little bit, yeah. So obviously there's some Australiana in there too, but obviously, you know, England and the US. It reminds me of, did you ever watch the movie Blade Runner?
4: Was that with Wesley Snipes?
5: No, that was Blade, which was like the vampire one. Blade Runner had Harrison Ford in it. It was about like robots and what were called replicants, which were robots who like believed they were alive, sort of thing. And they, you know, it was like robots gaining intelligence. The point being is I can't remember the exact name of it, but they had a sort of bastardization of, it was kind of like Japanese and English and I think Korean and a few other languages. And the whole point is that it was like street speak pretty much. And people who were sort of lower class and sort of in the slums, they would all talk this hybrid of all those three languages all sort of all mixed together, which was a kind of like representation that all the cultures were mixing together. But it kind of just reminds me of that concept that all just the languages mixed together. And it makes me wonder whether a single like universal language would be a good or bad thing.
4: I think we are heading towards some kind of fusion. There's something people do called code switching, where if you've got parents from overseas and you move here. Sometimes I've got Indian friends, and I don't know if I do this, when we speak to our Indian family in India, we put on a slight accent or we simplify the English.
5: Right, okay.
4: Because they wouldn't understand this accent.
5: Right,
4: so you,
5: okay.
4: You convert, so you almost have two versions of you.
5: Yeah, it's very, well, I'm unique in that scenario is that I don't really have a lot of people in my life that are bilingual or speak many different things. I've got a few friends who speak Afrikaans, obviously, because from their South Africa. But I am so worried because I grew up in the country and pretty much everyone can tell I've got a bit of a country twang. I sound like a bit of a bogan. So anytime I try and speak in another language, I am so afraid that it sounds the equivalent of being like, oh yeah, g'day mate. You know, like, it just doesn't sound right. I was in Japan with my partner last year and I was so worried that I just sound like, oh, it's an Australian, here we go. You know, I was so worried of trying to speak Japanese, and I did my best, you know, your hellos and thank yous and, you know, where is XYZ?
4: Yeah.
5: But I was just petrified, and it all came to a head on my second to last night we were there. I was trying to order some food in Japanese, and every other time had been fine. Everyone was really polite, as almost all Japanese people are, and I was ordering food and the guy's just like, look, man, your Japanese isn't that bad, but why don't we just talk in English? And I'm like, oh no, I was so mortified.
4: He let you off the hook.
5: Like, I know he meant well and he was just trying to be like, hey man, you know, it's all right. Just needs a bit more practice. But I took it so badly.
4: That's the difficulty of learning a second language, because there'll be a few years where you just sound like a child to the adults you're trying to talk to.
5: Well, it's funny you mention that. Friends of mine that are learning Japanese specifically say a good way to learn is to watch kids shows. So if you're learning Spanish, for example, watch like Dora, Dora the Explorer, because they speak in those terms that is very accessible for, you know, young kids or people who are learning, and as young kids always are. So if you're trying to do these things, watch kids shows.
4: It's like the Adam Sandler movie. You just have to go through the 12 grades of school.
5: Pretty much.
4: Until you're an adult again in the new language.
5: Indeed.
4: Trevor has said, what did I start with? Vicarious. Anonymous has written, the entire question can be described as vicarious. I like that. Good pun. Very good pun.
5: Vicurious, I suppose.
4: Vicurious.
5: Yes.
4: American.
5: We don't know. We'll never know.
4: No, we don't know. So what's happened with the quiz tonight, Stu?
5: Well, mate, as we normally do, we have our sort of quiz raffle, as it were, so people can answer up to two questions and they get an entry. And I suppose as an extra, which I've never had explicitly explained, I thought it was a bit of fun, and this came around the Christmas time when we did it there. A few people were, you know, nervous to sing Christmas carols and do these things and sort of, you know, because people thought it's embarrassing, they're nervous. But I'm thinking if people are willing to do that, I should reward them. And so if they're going to do it during the quiz, if you're willing to sing or have something musical or, you know, do something that would otherwise be embarrassing, I will give you an extra point gratis. And you can still answer your two questions. So, for example, there was a couple people that we've had in the past where they've answered two questions, but they've also sang. So they get 3 points.
4: Okay. Good system that we have there to encourage vitality in the quiz.
5: And so to that point, we have a winner. As an advertisement for that, Danny from Brisbane.
4: Well done, Danny from Brisbane. And thank you, Stu.
5: You're welcome.
4: And I can see that Alistair, our next guest, is waiting in the text message line. Alistair will be with you in just a moment. Do you know why? Because we have to decide what Australia... Well, we have to look into how Australia is doing at Eurovision. Our arch rival, as always, is Finland. What's that competition like? Who is likely to come out on top? Stick around for that. That's coming up here on ABC Radio Overnights. And if you'd like to join the conversation, you can text me on 1300. Sorry, you can text 0437 774 774. You can call in too, 1300 800 222. It's coming up next.

That is the Church, Unguarded Moments. Chris from Southern Waters says, this is a very good song. Trev from Surfers Paradise, I love the Church, but not happy with them live. Good song, though. Pity I lost the quiz, Trev. Try another night, Trev. We'll be back with that quiz tomorrow. But now we are about to enter the world of Eurovision. It happens every time around this time of year in May. Singers from all over Europe and the world battle it out in Vienna. And Australia is in a really good chance this year of taking the top prize. As always, Alistair Birch is here to join you to tell you what's happening with Eurovision. Before Alistair joins, let me give you a quick sample of Delta's song.

0: The song is called Eclipse. It's a very dramatic number performed at a piano. Alistair, hello.
1: Hello, Australia. This is Vienna calling. Yeah, we've just completed the first dress rehearsal.

0: rehearsal for Sunday night's grand final, and I saw Delta perform, and it was absolutely amazing. The way she starts, she doesn't stay at the piano the whole time as we know her. She starts on the stage with one of those kind of big circle things representing the eclipse and sings there for a while. And then she walks down the catwalk to the smaller stage. And of course, Delta doesn't just walk, she glides. Mm-hmm. She's got a presence about her, which is absolutely wonderful. Sits at the piano and plays for a bit. Then she stands on the piano and sings for a bit, as you do. And then there's a reveal, which I don't really want to spoil for your listeners who haven't seen it. It's on TV tonight and on Sunday night. And the reveal at the end gets such a loud applause from the audience. It really does. She's got 3 minutes. She dominates the arena with 10,000 people and however million people watching. She dominates that arena for 3 minutes. And as you say, she's number two in the betting. And got a very good chance of winning.
1: Well, it seems like many of the ingredients for success are there, including a catchy song, theatrics, glam. Can you tell us about Delta's main rival and how you would contrast their songs?
0: Well, there are lots. The one that's been a favourite going into the contest is Finland. It's a song called Flamethrower, though luckily they don't bring one onto stage. There is a lot of flame flying around. This was actually quite controversial because being the Eurovision Song Contest, it's supposed to be all about the singing and the music is always pre-recorded, just the singing is live. I say just because that's pretty rare nowadays in the music industry. Most performances are completely pre-recorded and they're just mime. Well, Eurovision, you have to sing live, but Finland has got an exemption and they have been allowed to play violin. Or I should say fiddle on stage live. It's Linda Lampenius and Peter Parkkonen. Peter does all the singing. Linda plays the fiddle. And I use that term advisedly. The style she's playing is very much like, you know, The Devil Goes Home to Georgia, that sort of very intense violin playing. It's not at all pop music style at all. But they've got all the trimmings. They've got stuff catching on fire. They've got little houses to look at each other. It's actually a story about a frozen relationship that is nevertheless fiery as well. So there's always these messages. It's not my favourite song. I think the bookies may have got it wrong this year. They do actually quite often get it wrong. I don't know. We'll see. But in terms of the betting at the moment, Australia and Finland are virtually neck and neck. They're way up there.
1: Interesting contest. It seems like Australia's within, well, perhaps its best odds of winning the competition. How would that be received if Australia did win Eurovision?
0: Well, I think the federal budget just went out. That would probably have to be revised. It's quite an expensive thing. It's quite an expensive thing to do. And the wonders of doing it is that you do get the tourism boost and the status boost of all these people from Europe traveling to your capital city or wherever you host it for the event. Of course, we wouldn't get that. Unfortunately, we would end up co-hosting it with an undisclosed European country, and they would host it in one of their cities. It's simply impractical to bring all those tens of thousands of people all the way down under. So it would be very interesting to see how it's done. Probably the nearest would be what recently happened in Liverpool when Ukraine won and they deemed Ukraine ineligible to host it because of security reasons. So the number two country, United Kingdom, stepped in. And basically that was a British show. It was completely BBC staff, BBC doing everything. All they had from Ukraine was some music, some inserts, and a couple of hosts from Ukraine. But behind the scenes, it was almost entirely a British show. We'd end up something like that. The tourism boost to Liverpool was enormous. They're still talking about it, the way that the number of visitors has gone up. If you travel to the UK, Liverpool is probably not the number one city you'd go for. If you've

0: haven't been anywhere else, but now lots of people are including it in their trips. So it's very, very effective for them to promote the musical history of the city across Europe.
1: Okay.
0: And well, so...
1: Sorry, you go.
0: And so I'm sure we would come up with a commercial deal where whoever co-hosts it with us also takes over a proportion of the costs, if not all of the costs. But that all has to be negotiated after the announcement. And we've got more than 24 hours to wait to find out who's won Eurovision 2026.
1: Normally you'd think we could co-host it with Austria because we always get confused with them. But this year there was a song talking about the differences between Austria and Australia. Can you take us into that?
0: Oh, that was not my favourite bit of Eurovision this year. It's strange. I've lived in Australia since 2001. I come from UK originally. I've never noticed anyone confuse Australia with Austria while I've lived here. But apparently it happens to the Austrians all the time. They'll use a .at email and people will say, oh, that's Australia. No, it's Austria. So it's something that impacts them more than us. I think that their country's got a slightly lower profile. And they tried to do a comedy number. It's actually funny. Gojo, who was our entrant last year, he actually... about 10 meters away from me. We're in the basement of one of the Eurovision buildings and he's being fed apple strudel by some of the volunteers here and signing cards and talking to the volunteers. He's a real ambassador for Australia. You know, he was last year, he is this year. And because he was so loved is one of the reasons they invited him back to do this performance. But it probably went on a little bit longer than it should have done, and probably the less said the better. The semi-final one's been and gone. Tonight is semi-final two on the television, although, we know the results of that already because it's already happened. And the grand final on Sunday is where it'll all happen. And no Gojo anymore. It'll be purely Delta on the next couple of shows.
1: Can Australians vote for Delta?
0: Well, there are ways and means. I did, but I have an American credit card. But no, officially, no, you can't. The voting system checks the country of origin of your credit card and makes sure that for the vote to be valid, that you only vote for other countries. You can't vote for yourself, which is... I think it's completely reasonable. Otherwise, everyone would just vote for yourself.
1: Yes.
0: They have actually changed the system this year. Before, you could vote up to 20 times, and that led to some abuse where certain countries or certain organizations were pushing certain singers. And this year, it's been reduced to 10 points or 10 times you can vote. So you can vote for 10 different countries, just not Australia, or you can vote for... You can vote for 10 times the same country, if you like. But to vote, you have to watch it live. Of course, overnight listeners will have no problem watching the show at 5 o'clock in the morning, but your average Australian maybe will want to wait until the evening for the primetime show. And unfortunately, then the voting's already been gone and settled. So, you have to watch it at 5 in the morning on the East Coast or 3 in the morning in Perth. To be able to vote. Believe it or not, there are live showings on both coasts in coming up. In Western Sydney, there's in Hurstville, there's an auditorium run by the Georges Rivers Council, and they invite everyone. You have to register for a ticket. They're free, and it's the greatest party atmosphere. I don't know if there are any tickets left. I was there last year. Absolutely amazing. And similarly in Perth, it's not run by the council. It's run by one of the fan groups, Euroclub Perth. And last time I looked, they did have a few tickets left. So if you want to go to a live show and experience Eurovision live with other tragics, as the late great Ian Cameron used to refer to me and them as, that would be the way to do it. Otherwise, it's great. You know, such a variety of music this year. It's the one of my favourites is Greece, and that's actually number three in the betting. So although it is quite a way behind, it's 10-1. Akilas has got this song called Furto, which is Bring It, and it's the crowd favourite this year because he turns the entire Eurovision stage into like a form of video game, and his rushing up and down and

0: It's very effectively done. The thing is, usually the crowd favourite songs that, you know, appeal to that appeal to the voting public don't appeal to the jury, because typically the person doing the, you know, the complicated dance and so on can't actually sing very well. Well, Achilles can sing. He's also a trained cook, by the way, but he sings in tune all the time, which is actually good for Eurovision and means he's going to get okay points from the jury, is going to get very good points from the public, and you never know, he might sneak in there between Australia and Finland and steal the crown. Anything is possible.
1: Interesting. Okay, so we've got a video game simulation, we have a possessed fiddle player from Finland, we have Delta with a surprise that we're not sure what it is yet, so everyone's being quite dramatic and theatrical. Are there any other dark horses that you'd like to mention that would be worth waking up at 5 a.m. to see?
0: Well, I wouldn't call them dark horses. If these win, though, everyone's going to be very surprised. Italy, number 8 in the booking, Sal da Vinci. He is Eurovision royalty. Believe it or not, you know the song Volare, the first big Eurovision hit from 1958, the name escapes me. Anyway, it's the biggest hit, Domenico Modugno, that's it. Well, Volare's father was on tour with Domenico when Sal was born, and so Sal ended up being born in New York because his father was performing with this Eurovision royalty. So he doesn't speak English yet. He speaks Italian. He's very, very professional. He's done this song called Forever Yes, which is about long-term relationships, and it starts off with the bridegroom getting dressed for his wedding and basically goes on from there. It's a lovely song. It's a lovely performance. It's far too good for Eurovision. It's never going to win, but it's going to come in the top 10, and that's absolutely wonderful. And I think it's great to get such a variety of music in the contest.
1: Good. Lots of really interesting songs to watch out for. Israel is one of the top 10 contenders, but there's been some controversy around them. Can you talk about what the issues have been around Israel this year and who's decided to boycott?
0: Well, yeah, look, I was in Malmö 2 years ago, and there Israel, yes, was in the contest, and it was really quite uncomfortable because there were so many people protesting their participation in the song contest. What that 2-year-old protest has turned into now is more of a boycott. So ticket sales are way down. There are shows, the semi-finals, they were literally giving away the tickets to make the hall look full on television. I think the grand final is sold out, but none of the other shows are 100% sold out, which is a real shame for Austrian TV. 5 countries have decided not to take part, including Spain. And the reason I mentioned Spain so much is that there are 5 big countries. They're countries in Europe with large populations, and therefore they bring lots of audience to the show, and they contribute most in terms of funding to the show. And that's going to impact this year's audience figures. It's also impacted the show. They've had to cut corners and reduce money and cut the budget across the board, because the money they'd originally budgeted to have simply isn't there without Spain and these other four countries taking part. I shan't go into the politics of if and whether and why Israel should take part. It's just there is a difference of opinion, and the song contest as a non-political organization is going to have to work it out somehow. And let's hope that it goes back to normal in the future, and then we're talking about the quality of the music rather than any political voting, although there'll probably be another controversy a little further down the line as well.
1: You're listening to Alistair Birch talking to us about Eurovision and what we can expect this year. What's Vienna like as a host city for an event like this?
0: Well, it's actually very interesting. You probably noticed, I've been to lots of these host cities. And in a city like Stockholm, you went into Stockholm and you barely noticed Eurovision was there because for them it wasn't such a big thing. Whereas Vienna has been completely taken over by Eurovision. There's Eurovision everywhere. Believe it or not, there's a Eurovision tram. If you get on the Line 49 tram, in Vienna, if you're lucky or unlucky, as the case may be, one of the trams has been fitted out with disco lights, with music, and it just drives around the city playing very, very loud Eurovision music all day. And that's just a regular tram on the 49 line here. Vienna is known for its cafes. All the cafes have adopted a country. Well, I say it's a cafe, it's probably pushing it. There's an Australian pub, which, of course, has adopted Australia. But all the other countries have got their pub where their tourists, where their visitors can meet and talk about the contest, which is great. There's a whole social and cultural program around it. There's this wonderful app where basically wherever you are in Vienna, you can just look in the app and it tells you what you can do within a few hundred meters of that location. They've closed off the whole area around the town hall to create the Eurovision Village, which is kind of like a fairground where lots of the artists come and play to the public in the open air. The weather, unfortunately, hasn't been on our side. Remember, it's spring here. And while we were kind of rehearsing and practicing the first couple of weeks I was here, it was lovely and sunny. But now we're in show week, the weather's turned colder and rainier, which is unfortunate for the Viennese, because they put so much effort into hosting Eurovision. But I'll tell you a little secret. When the contest was originally won and they asked around the towns who would like to host Eurovision, there were quite a few bids put in. But apparently the city of Salzburg, you know, home of Sound of Music and Mozart and all that sort of thing, said Eurovision does not fit with our profile.
1: No, it's too lowbrow.
0: There are cities who don't want Eurovision.
1: Yeah, no, I can imagine that. It's because they've got a tourist reputation to protect, so maybe you can't match Mozart and glam, demonic fiddling playing and people jumping out of pianos. I can sort of see where they're coming from. I think we'll play the Finnish song to end with. Alistair, first of all, thank you for taking us in so deeply into the world of Eurovision. Alistair Birch there. Can you tell us a little bit about this Finnish song that we're about to play?
0: Yes, so I mentioned them before. It's Peter singing. It's Linda on the fiddle. It's about a fiery but frozen relationship, and it's on SBS 7:30 tonight is semi-final 2. 7:30 on PM on Sunday is the grand final. And if you want to vote, you have to watch the grand final live on Sunday, which is at 5 o'clock in the morning in the east, 3 o'clock in the morning in the west.
1: Okay, Alistair, thank you for your time today.
0: Thank you. Bye-bye.
1: Alistair Birch there. So I'll play this finished track so we can see who Delta is up against the competition. And then we'll check in with our Hollywood report. Hollywood's not doing so well in certain areas. It's winding down in some ways, at least some of the trailer people, the people who make those fancy movie trailers there, they're cutting back. They're not doing it anymore. Maybe streaming is... Video killed the radio star. Streaming is killing the film star. So we'll see what's in store for Hollywood after this. But in the meantime, this is The Entrant from Finland on Eurovision.

0: That is formidable opposition. That is thick on fiddle playing. The song is called Liechtenhäuten, which is Finland's entry. It's Delta's main competition, according to the bookies. The favourite to win Eurovision this year, Liechtenhäuten by Linda Lampinius and Pete Parkinen. So stick around for that contest. Who will win? Let's move on to another topic, and that is Hollywood. Hollywood is fighting back against artificial intelligence. It's a very difficult war to win. We'll explain how after this.
1: This is going to be quite a ride.
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0: Claude says, in reference to the Finnish entrant this year, "Oh my God, Ash, Delta will kill this dreadful noise, what they call music. I don't like this at all. It's positively vile." Maybe it's not as beautiful as Delta's song, but you know, sometimes people go for quirky. It just looks fun on stage. So maybe it's quirky versus beauty, I think, with those two tracks. So we'll see what the judges go for this year. In the meantime, let us wander over to California. Now, AI has been in the news. It's coming for all of our jobs. How will actors, screenwriters deal with it? Kevin Ott is our overnight Hollywood reporter and can fill us in as to what's going on over there. Hello, Kevin.
4: Good morning, Pav.
0: Oh, it's Ashwin here today. Pav's away on leave for a little while.
4: Sorry. My goodness. Ashwin, I apologize.
0: No, that's okay. That's okay.
4: I'm going to keep talking so I sound smart.
0: No, someone called me. Who was it? Mike Girardi calls me Stuart, who's our producer. So I've had a few different names. But that's okay. I was going to ask you now. I mean, we were talking about whether I was AI or not as a presenter because AI is coming for our radio jobs. But how is Hollywood fighting back against AI?
4: Well, first of all, the A in AI does stand. Dan, it does stand for Ashwin. So
0: that's not good for people. No.
4: Okay. So, you know, Hollywood actors and writers, mostly actors seemingly, have really been pushing back against AI in kind of a variety of ways. Some of them have been doing it on a, sort of a political level. Justine Bateman has been a very outspoken anti-AI advocate for a while. Kate Blanchett actually formed co-founded a nonprofit that's designed to sort of help you out if you think that your likeness has been stolen by, you know, some AI. But then there's other people who sort of they take an approach that's more private and personal and sort of protects themselves. A while back, for instance, James Earl Jones gave Lucasfilm the right to keep using his voice for Darth Vader after his death. So, you know, that's sort of one way to deal with it. And Matthew McConaughey recently has taken on an interesting strategy. He's trademarked himself in a variety of ways. He's trademarked his voice and his image, sort of registered them as you know, his own personal trademark that he owns. And he did it by sort of using some clips of himself. There's a clip of himself sort of standing on a porch. There's another clip of himself sitting by a Christmas tree. There's a couple of audio clips of him, including one of him saying, "All right, all right, all right," his big catchphrase from

0: build a good case if someone uses your AI image to say, hey, that's me. Here's proof. Here's who I am. Whether it'll stand up in court, whether it'll, you know, sort of what kind of challenge he would use this to go after, like what kind of, you know, what he might see out there, what AI version he might see out there of himself, kind of spurns him on to use this legal tool. We don't know what that'll look like yet, but we should keep an eye on what's happening with him, you know, in courtrooms as far as AI goes, because it will be interesting to see how this strategy pays off.
1: It can get quite expensive to take out trademarks in different categories in different countries. So if you're a very well-off actor, I'm sure it's fine. But for others in the industry, it can be quite hard to protect themselves.
0: Certainly, certainly. And that's what I think. I don't know too much about the organization that Cate Blanchett co-founded, but I think what they do is that's more of a tool for, you know, if you don't have the resources of a Matthew McConaughey or a Cate Blanchett for that instance, for that, you can kind of go on there and register that there have been thefts. It acts as sort of a clearinghouse, I think, where you can record information, sort of a place where, I guess, you know, if you're building a legal case, you can use that somehow. Again, I'm not totally sure, but yeah, there are, I think, people like Cate Blanchett kind of trying to look out for the little guy a little more.
1: Okay.
0: And as we say, Justine Bateman as well, there are those like Matthew McConaughey who are sort of taking the fight very personally, and then there are those like Cate Blanchett and Justine Bateman who are trying to sort of look out for the industry as a whole, including, as you point out, those actors who don't make as much money as them.
1: It's such a tough war to fight, given the world is moving towards AI. So we'll see how this unfolds legally in the years ahead. Netflix, in the meantime, they are getting into the world of dogs. Can you explain how?
0: Yeah, this is pretty cool. So Netflix has, for a while now, been trying to move into the live space, to the live broadcast space. Streaming, as we've discussed, it's great for watching a sort of movie that already exists and is just sitting on a server somewhere. It's a little more difficult when you want to broadcast, say, a football game or some other kind of sporting event or a news event that's happening live. And Netflix has been pushing into that space. They did a thing last year where a guy climbed a skyscraper. It was called Skyscraper Live. It was really, I watched about 5 minutes of it before I had to turn it off because I was afraid for the guy. I didn't want to see the guy fall off. But I also imagine that's why they bought it, because it was so popular. The next move they're making is, here in the United States, we have something called the Westminster Dog Show.
1: Actually, before you continue, let me play a small grab from the Westminster Dog Show so people can hear what it's like.
2: Storm, the Doberman Pinscher,
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2: Madison Square Garden is once more the scene of America's greatest event in dogdom.
1: It's almost like Letterman or Jay Leno. There's a real glam to these dog events, isn't there?
0: Absolutely, yeah. And this is, and you know, Netflix is going to be broadcasting this live, the Westminster Dog Show. It's run by, or at least judged by, the American Kennel Corporation. There's an Australian version of that, which I believe is called the Australian Kennel Corporation. I think there's another word in there, Australian National Kennel Council. That's what it is. So we have you guys have that. We have the AKC, the American Kennel Club. They put on this dog show every year. If you've seen the movie Best in Show, the great Christopher Guest comedy, if you've seen that movie, that is basically a parody of what happens at these dog shows. They're very cool. They're very fun to watch. It's mostly people sort of, I'm sure people, your audience has seen them, the dogs sort of parading around the ground so that people can see how they, what their gait is like, what their trot is like, things like that. Then you have the judges sort of lifting their hindquarters. But really, it's all about the personality of the dogs, and that's why people love watching this. And it was always something that, you know, when it was on here in the States, And

0: you know, back during the days when you had cable and you were still flipping through channels, it would really be a thing that you would just stop and watch. And I think Netflix knows that. I think they know that it got good ratings when it was on the, you know, the terrestrial channels. So they snapped it up as quickly as they could. I hope they distribute it internationally. I hope you guys are able to see it in Australia, because, man, these dogs are great. They're just great dogs. You'd think they'd be neurotic and psychotic because they're, you know, they're so sheltered and they're possibly kind of inbred. But they're great dogs and they're so sweet. And it's such a great thing to watch.
1: Oh, very, very cool. Well, we have Muster Dogs on the ABC, and socially, social media wise, people watch so many dog videos and cat videos. That seems like a really good animal to get into. Hopefully there'll be a good cat show as well on Netflix one day. One of the sadder elements, though, of Hollywood, though, not just the AI, it seems to be shutting down in different ways. What's the latest sign of decline?
0: Yeah, this is a company called The Trailer Park.

So here in the US, we have trailer parks. I guess I don't know if you guys call them caravan parks. I don't know if there's going to be a language barrier here, but it's a mobile home trailer park is a place where there's a lot of mobile homes here. There is a company called Trailer Park, which is kind of a pun because they make movie trailers. This company is it's kind of the industry standard. I might want to say there are definitely other companies that make movie trailers, but these guys, look, if you saw the trailer for the next Star Wars movie, The Mandalorian and Grogu, they made that. If you watch the trailers for the two Wicked movies, they made those. That's the sort of level that they're working on. And they're laying off 150 people and shutting down some of their offices. Now, last week, either last week or the week before, we had talked about the company Quixote, which is a company that sort of rents out production equipment, everything except a camera. If you need it for your production, you can get it at Quixote. Quixote laid off a bunch of people. They shuttered a bunch of offices. Now the trailer park is doing the same thing. They're shutting down a lot of their trailer making sort of technology and departments. What they're sticking with, because they're not disappearing completely, and this is interesting,

0: I think it says a lot about the viability of the video game industry for the future. I think that's something that they probably see, and correctly so, as a more steady business going into the future than the movie industry, which, as we pointed out, and as is evidenced by this story and the story last week about Quixote, is absolutely shrinking.
1: Also, is AI able to make trailers more cheaply? Are there other factors as to why a big, expensive trailer company might struggle?
0: I mean, so, yeah. When you see a movie's budget, right, a lot of the sort of conventional wisdom is if you look at a movie's budget, you actually need to double it, because that's what they're spending on marketing and advertising, right? So if you've got a movie, some big superhero movie that costs $200 million, there's another $200 million in there that's being spent on marketing and advertising. That includes trailers, that includes posters. Trailer Park makes poster art and stuff like that too, and they're going to keep making that, by the way. But you know, all that marketing includes trailers, posters, billboards, press junkets, things like that. So it's really expensive. So you can imagine that if they see AI as as a way out of spending all that money, then yes, we're going to see more AI movie trailers in the future, definitely.
1: Okay. All right, one last one to end with. This is a culture war issue that's come to the movies again with The Odyssey. What's happening here?
0: Yeah, this is Elon Musk is behind a lot of this, and a lot of the discourse about this has been happening on Twitter. As people probably know, Christopher Nolan is making The Odyssey. He has made The Odyssey. We've had a trailer for it. It stars Matt Damon as Odysseus. It looks pretty good. It looks typical Nolan. It's a little washed out, but it looks like fun. So Elon Musk is upset because apparently in this movie, Helen of Troy, who is the most beautiful woman in the world, is played by Lupita Nyong'o. And he is very upset that a woman with dark skin of African descent and Mexican descent as well is playing the most beautiful woman in the world. I think he and his ilk believe that it should be a blonde-haired, blue-eyed woman, or at the very least a white woman. I'm not sure. What we do need to remember, though, is that Helen of Troy is a fictional character. We are not hewing closely to historical fact, right? There is a Cyclops in this story. There are sea monsters in this story. So let's remember.

0: if you look at the requirements, there's a bunch of tiers. And you don't need to have a cast. You can have an all-white movie and still be eligible under the new Academy diversity rules if you have people behind the camera, people working behind the camera, people on the crew, people on the development team, executives who are making the movie. The whole goal of the Oscars diversity requirements is to boost everyone in the industry, not just actors, and not just get more actors of color or whatever up there on screen, but get them, you know, more in the industry as well. So he's kind of wrong about that, because, like I said, the movie could have an all-white cast and still be eligible for Best Picture under the Academy's diversity rules. So just keep these things in mind. You know, I'm not a huge fan of Christopher Nolan, so I'm not here sort of defending him just as a knee-jerk thing or anything. But, you know, whenever these controversies crop up, it's always sort of important to kind of look at them in perspective, remember that these are fictional stories, and learn as much as you can about what the people who are against it are claiming.
1: We also had this with The Little Mermaid. This seems to come up. People just seem really uncomfortable with fictional characters. And even the fictional Troy was not in Helsinki. It was not in Finland. It was in Turkey, modern-day Turkey, and part of the Silk Road. So it's just really weirdly dark conversations, unusual conversations that come up. But, Kevin, I appreciate you taking us into the varied world of Hollywood and how things are going wrong and right in different ways. So nice to chat to you again.
0: Thanks, Ashwin.
1: Thank you. Kevin Ott there here on ABC Radio Overnights. Let's go to the news and then we'll join the open line conversation. So if there's something on your mind, you can think about that now and join me for that chat after this. This is Elvis Presley.

0: Elvis Presley there with Moody Blue, a song that I have to admit I've never heard before, but it's fun. Beautiful and upbeat. As we approach the news, we'll dive into the open line conversation. So if there is something that is on your mind that you'd like to talk about, give me a call. Think about it. Give me a call on the during the news, 1300 800 222, 1300 800 222. And then we'll dive into an artist who spent nearly 30 years as a police officer and is now a singer-songwriter. So that world that he saw as a police officer is coming out in his music. So we'll explore that story. That's what we've got planned for the next hour. So stick around for that conversation. But open line next, 1300 800 222. I'm Ashwin Sekar here on Overnights with Stu producing. Now it's news time.
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0: ABC News with Andrew Kaloupis. Australia's special envoy to combat Islamophobia says the federal government's taking too long to respond to a landmark report into anti-Muslim hatred. Aftab Malik's report, handed to the government last year, found Islamophobic incidents have sharply increased since the October 7 attacks in Israel. In a statement, the Multicultural Affairs Minister, Anne Ali, says the Albanese government is focused on combating Islamophobia and is carefully considering the report and its 54 recommendations, with a response to be provided soon. Mr. Malik has urged the government not to wait for another Christchurch massacre before responding. Home Affairs Minister Tony Burke has announced an organisation of neo-Nazis has been listed as a prohibited hate group, also known as the European Australian Movement and the National Socialist Network. White Australia is the second group to be banned under hate laws. From today, supporting, funding, training, recruiting, joining or directing the group now constitutes a criminal offence with a maximum penalty of 15 years in prison. Mr. Burke says the organisation claimed to have disbanded in January, but that didn't change the fact that the group continued to engage in hateful behaviour.
1: They've engaged in a series of examples of bigotry, all of which fit with their white supremacist ideology. It's been made clear today that under Australian law, they are now a banned organisation.
0: US President Donald Trump has refused to comment about a potential war between China and the United States over Taiwan. Speaking to journalists on his return flight from a visit to Beijing, he said he listened to President Xi Jinping about Beijing's opposition to Taiwanese independence, but stressed he hadn't expressed an opinion. With a fragile ceasefire in place with Iran, Mr. Trump played down any talk of conflict between the superpowers over Taiwan.
2: I think the last thing we need right now is a war. That's 9,500 miles away. I think that's the last thing we need. We're doing very well.
3: Would the U.S. defend Taiwan if it came to it?
2: I don't want to say it. I'm not going to say that. There's only one person that knows that. You know who it is? Me.
0: Homicide Squad detectives are investigating the deaths of a man and a woman at Werribee in Melbourne's southwest. Police say the

0: Bodies were found as officers conducted a welfare check on a property at Melton Close Friday afternoon. Both are yet to be formally identified. A postmortem will be conducted to determine the cause of death. The investigation into the incident is ongoing. Health experts are urging people in the Northern Territory to get booster shots amid a growing outbreak of diphtheria. One person has died and more than 100 cases have now been recorded. The disease was once a major cause of death before vaccines were introduced in the 1940s. Chief Medical Officer of the Central Australian Aboriginal Congress, John Boffa, says immunity can fade over time, particularly if people haven't received a booster in recent years.
1: Young people, even if they got their booster at 12, we need to be boosting young people and adults if there's been more than 5 years since they've had their vaccine, and that's become really clear, and even 10 years is not enough. So the vaccine is tried and proven, it's safe, it's effective, it works, it'll prevent death.
0: Think tank the Australia Institute has hit back at the Prime Minister's claim its campaign for a new profit tax for gas companies is dishonest. Anthony Albanese ruled out the inclusion of a gas tax in the federal budget, saying the industry already pays $22 billion in tax each year. The Institute's chief executive, Richard Dennis, says the government is parroting the gas industry's own arguments.
2: That $22 billion figure is not the tax figure from the tax office. It's not from Treasury. It's from the gas industry. And he also misled people. He's conflating the tax paid by the gas industry with the tax paid on gas exports.
0: To sport, in South Sydney has experienced a horror night in the NRL's magic round, going down 32-10 to the Dolphins and losing star centre Latrell Mitchell to injury at Lang Park. Earlier on Friday, Cronulla Sutherland piled more pain onto the underperforming Canterbury Bankstown Bulldogs, running out 38-16 winners also at Lang Park. ABC News.
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4: Good morning. That is the number. Those are the numbers to call for the open line conversation. 1300 800 222 especially. I'm Ashwin Stew. We'll take your call. What is on your mind? It could be anything. Give me a call now. We've been speaking about a few different things this program so far, including languages and the pronunciation of vicarious versus vicarious. We had a conversation about diversity in films. I've had a couple of text messages about that. Whatever happens to be on your mind, give me a call, 1300 800 222. And then later on this hour, we will look into the music of a former police officer turned singer-songwriter. So an interesting detour that we'll go on today together. While you call in, this is REM, Shiny Happy People.

0: That's Shiny Happy People by REM. I used to hate that song so much, but I've grown to love it, maybe as I get older. As you mature, you learn to love REM. Chris in the Southern Waters writes, "Hi Ashwin, for the open line, I never knew why, so I finally researched the answer a month ago. The difference between a hotel or a motel is simply that a motel is a hotel on a motorway." I didn't know that. Okay, was it just me who didn't know this? Does everybody else already know this or not? Chris, I didn't know that as well. By that logic, a hotel on a mountain should be called a snowtel, shouldn't it? Consistency. 1300 800 222 if you'd like to join in the conversation for the open line. Tim has rung in. Truck driver Tim on the road. Hello, Tim.
1: Hi, mate. How are you?
0: I'm good. Are you on a mission anywhere exciting tonight?
1: Oh, I was going back to the yard to go home, mate.
0: Oh, good. I love that feeling when you can rest up and go to bed. But what's on your mind tonight for the open line?
1: Yeah, just before I start, you know why people are called mushrooms, don't you?
0: I was saying earlier, if you've just joined, that people get insulted with the word mushroom. What does that mean?
1: Well, it's mushroom. Everyone gets called a mushroom because they're stuck in the dark and fed a lot of crap.
0: Okay. All right. So it's still an insult, but not as bad.
1: Yeah, that's right. But anyway, what's on my mind is the government done these budgets and stuff like that, but not once have they mentioned anything, what they're going to do. Are they going to ramp up youth crime or what are they going to do with that? They've gone this, adult crime, adult time. That's fine, no problem. But these kids are going out doing these crimes and they're going to go, I'll go in, I'll get bail, I'm out in an hour or two. They go and commit the crimes again. Stuff the adult time, adult crime. It should be straight to jail, no bail.
0: I suppose.
1: Then make a mockery of these kids.
0: Yeah.
1: They're going to go, I'm not going to do it because the other dude done it and he got 2 years, 3 years straight away, no questions asked. Yeah. I'm not going there.
0: I think law and order is a state issue, so you'll see state premiers talk about crime, whereas the federal government will do property laws and things that are done at the federal level. But you want to hear more from your premiers about the tough-on-crime laws.
1: It's not just Australia. It's just not in our, like, Queensland. It's all over the country. So why can't the federal government go, hang on a minute, it's not working for these state governments. Let's step in and make it harsher.
0: Yeah, I think that is the message. Oh, I've had, who was it, Tracy from Mooney Ponds called, and she does a lot of social work as well. She said, and this is probably such a hard issue, how do you stop crime? Because there's so many different theories about it. One is stricter punishment. Another is intervene early before they, go off the rails, more social work kind of angle. And one

0: as deterrence with punishment. So there's one is even, there's a called a broken window theory, where if you let a neighborhood get run down, people feel they lose respect, they lose civic sense, and they just behave their worst in a run down neighborhood. So there's so many theories of how to reduce crime.
1: But they're using that as an excuse. Oh, because I come from a poor neighborhood, I've got the right to commit a crime. It's not. It's just they're delinquents. They know they can get away with it because the government's got no powers to do anything. I think this is where they need to make it look. You've committed the crime. There's no seeing daylight for 2, 3, 4, 5 years, whatever.
0: So you want to see more jail time for youth crime? Is that what you mean?
1: Basically, for any crime, regardless. Like, at the moment, like, you can murder somebody, you're out in 4 years, 5 years.
0: Yeah.
1: You can steal a car and they get stuff on the wrist and they're out 24 hours later, redoing it again. There's no punishment for these crimes that they are committing, and they're just running rampant.
0: I think, I take your point. We do need strict punishments that deter people. One of the critics of this approach, though, is people, that assumes people are behaving rationally. They're thinking, oh, if I do this crime, this will be my punishment. If I don't do it, this will be my life. But a lot of people aren't thinking so rationally. So you have to tackle it another way, not just thinking rationally, but how do you get them out of that situation, out of that temptation, get them into a good job, more of that social work angle, because they're just not calculating it rationally like that.
1: Yeah, that's right. But who knows? It's just, there's a lot of work to be done around it, but something's got to be done soon, because there's a lot of older people out there that don't even want to leave their homes, mate, because they're too afraid to go anywhere.
0: You know, I feel the same when I go to my parents' house. I worry that they're going to have a break-in one day and I won't be there. It'll just be them. And I just tell them, I don't want to give away what I tell them, but you worry for your parents as you get older, don't you?
1: Well, that's right. And, like, we're in an ageing population now, so... Yeah, it just worries me. But anyway, not much I can do about it, but I thought I'd just raise it.
0: Well, really important issue. It's one of the most important issues, law and order, keeping the peace. So thank you for calling in, Tim.
1: No worries, mate. You have a good day, eh?
0: And you too as well. Crime, law and order, Mal says, is a state issue. Yeah, very much so. And the federal government focuses on the budget and other issues. So this is why it didn't come up in that recent conversation about the budget, but there are multiple theories of criminology, and it's not always harsher punishment. Sometimes it is that broken window theory, or it is proper jobs. It's just, there's multiple ways that are not always easy for politicians to sell to the public these solutions, but complicated conversation for sure. Rachel has called in from Botany. Hello, Rachel.
2: Very good early morning to you, Ashwin.
0: Good early morning. Now, you have the intonation of Angela Cumming for some reason from New Zealand. Are you a Kiwi by any chance?
2: I am not, no.
0: You've just adopted the Kiwi friendliness.
2: I am known for being very, very friendly.
0: Oh, good. What's on your mind for the open?
2: And I'm always like this, whether it's 4 o'clock in the morning or 5 o'clock in the afternoon, I'm always happy and upbeat.
0: How do you do that? Do you just sleep well or do you just eat well?
2: Yeah, well, no, I don't sleep at all, which is probably why I'm up at four. I've just taken my son off to work and I'm about to go to the gym. Early up and at it. Anyway, I was ringing in, Ashwin, just because I've been seeing this new advertisement on Channel 9 for a reality TV show with a group of celebrities. I believe it's set in the Bahamas, and they are dropped into shark-infested waters, and they do shark encounters, and it gets progressively scarier and progressively more risque as it goes along, where there's open water swimming with tiger sharks and things like this. And I just think, putting something like that on TV is really sort of irresponsible, morally irresponsible. It just doesn't sit right with me. We're here in a country where we have just had so many shark attacks over our summer, where there is so much trauma around that. We lost a little boy in the eastern suburbs who was just swimming with his friends. And then we're making a reality TV show and throwing, celebrities, if we like to call them that in inverted commas, into waters and like glorifying that and stirring that kind of thing up. And I just think, where on earth has our decency gone that we're showing that kind of thing on TV?
0: Yeah, interesting point. I had Holly Baird on the other day and she definitely did not recommend swimming with tiger sharks and great white sharks. There's much friendlier, nicer sharks.
2: I heard that, yes.
0: Yeah, it's an interesting one because TV is always a little bit fanciful, isn't it? It always does things that no ordinary person should do, but it often comes with a disclaimer. Did you look at this and think it's just you don't want to see it at all, even if it's a fanciful presentation? You don't want to see that at all on TV?
2: Yeah, no, I think it's just something that we don't need to see. I think it's something that we don't need to glorify jumping in and doing risky things with sharks when we live in a country where we watch the news that goes every major news story for, you know, 2 weeks over the summer was how traumatic it is and what we're doing in terms of drones and netting and that sort of thing. And imagine the families of those people that lost loved ones and they're sitting there and this ad comes on TV and then this shows, they might not watch the show, but they're sitting there and the ad comes on TV. Surely that's got to be traumatic.
0: Sure. I think there's different ways to get the adrenaline rush that doesn't involve sharks. You can just make them eat whatever people eat on tropical islands or do log jumps and things that are abseiling. There's ways to scare people that don't involve swimming with tiger sharks.
2: Absolutely. Yeah, I don't think we need to bring up something that's obviously very traumatic.
0: Yeah. Rachel, thanks for your point of view tonight.
2: Thanks, Ashwin.
0: Rachel there in Botany. Good point about the shark promotion of swimming with sharks. Greg has called in from Riot. Hello, Greg.
3: G'day, mate. Listen, can you tell me how old you are, please?
0: 46 now.
3: Oh, you're very young. I'll be 74 in July.
0: I'm catching up, though. I feel we're in the same age bracket. You know, sometimes you get a drop-down menu when you're filling in forms? I'm in the 46 to 60 or 54 age bracket, so I'm not far behind.
3: Mate, I was born 7 years after the closure of the Second World War.
0: Wow, that's a lot of decades to... So that was 39 to 45, so you were born in 52.
3: Correct. The year of the dragon.
0: Oh, great. Oh,
3: mythology.
0: Now, were people talking about the Chinese astrology signs in the 50s, or did that come later?
3: Oh, I'm not too sure, mate. There's a whole lot of knowledge which is unknown at this time by run-of-the-mill people.
0: Sure.
3: But I want to talk about ageism in the workforce.
0: Yes.
3: I was told when I was 40 years old, when I was going for jobs, that I was too old.
0: When you were 40, can you tell, not the company, but what kind of work you were doing?
3: Stores work. Store warehousing and stores-based jobs, like storemen and senior storemen and things like that.
0: And so they just said you can't keep up with it anymore at the age of 40?
3: Mate, I was doing night school for Woolworths, starting at 9 p.m. at night and working right through the night.
0: Mm.
3: So if I could compete with university students who were working alongside me, and I was in my 40s, well, you know, that must count for something.
0: This is really painful that people get pushed out of work in their 40s, because what do you do? Do you start a business? Do you drive taxis, something self-employed? What did you do when you started to face that pressure?
3: I went to Medibank TAFE and I did 6 separate subjects. I did purchasing and supply management, office skills, sales and marketing.
0: Yeah.
3: Computer course to upskill me for the latest computer hardware and things like that. Mate, in many cultures, old people are treasured. Their experience, their life experience, their value is treasured.
0: Yeah.
3: China, Japan.
0: Yeah, I was born in one of them, India as well. The elder people are very much respected over there, the way they're talked to and looked after. That is one of the hardest parts of growing old in Australia. You get isolated. You get pushed aside by your job, by television. Sometimes you end up alone at home watching TV at 7 o'clock at night. The kids don't call as much. They don't visit as much. It can be a really lonely existence, which is why I think nighttime radio is quite important, because a lot of the time, overnight's radio, nightlife radio is people's friend through the night.
3: Yeah, well, my late father told me once that a nursing home is God's waiting room.
0: Yeah.
3: And it's very, very true. That's where you go to die.
0: Yeah. It's so interesting because on nightlife, Suzanne was talking about the nocebo effect, which is when if you think you've got some illness, you're more likely to die or to get sick because you think it's happening. And a nursing home, if it's just putting you in a negative state, it probably hurries things along.
3: You're not valued. when you reach a certain age, after 60 or 70 or even 80, you're not valued by society. Mm. You're just pushed aside. The people ignore you. You don't get valued for your life experience and what you've done in your whole career.
0: No.
3: Whatever that is, mate. I stopped work in 1996 when I couldn't go no further. I worked at ABC Gore Hill, the TV station. I was in the engineering supply branch, and I was the manager of that. My brother worked on Rush. You know the TV show Rush?
0: Yes.
3: Well, he was a chippy, so he worked in the set makers area, and he used to do all the sets for Rush. So, mate, I have so many jobs that I lost count how many jobs I've had.
0: The hard part is we can't change the culture very easily, Greg. We can only change our reaction to it, so we can't make Australia really warm collective culture towards the older people and suddenly respect them the way they do in China or Japan. So we can only handle how we react. So have you at least tried to work on how am I going to do that? How am I going to develop my stoic attitude to all this? Or have you tried to work on your reaction to all of this ageism?
3: I've got to go over my head because I can't do anything about it. I'm not in charge of the government.
0: No.
3: I'm not in charge of education or in departments ageism and retirees. You know, we elect government politicians to look after.
0: Yeah.
3: Everybody's got value, mate. Every single person in Australia has some sort of value.
0: Yeah, no, I agree. And I notice it happens in your 40s, I think, the work getting pushed aside at work for younger, more energetic people. So that's a really difficult problem. And people don't have good solutions for it. They become self-employed. They run away in some way. They just move overseas to another society. It's a really hard problem to fix ageism. So, yeah, you've raised a good point, Greg, and I wish we had easy answers for it, but I appreciate you bringing it up.
3: You have a great morning, okay?
0: You too, Greg. Thanks for calling.
3: Thank you, buddy. Bye-bye.
0: Ageism is, yeah, very tough one. If you've got any thoughts on it, what we can do as a culture to address it, how do we change a culture? 1300 800 222 is the number to call. Andy has called in from Townsville. Hello, Andy. Andy, are you there? No, Andy, one more chance. Can you hear me? No, I think something's gone on. I'll put him on hold, Stu, see if you can talk to him one more time. Cecilia has called in from Ararat in Victoria. Hello, Cecilia.
4: Good morning. How are you, Ashwin?
0: I'm good, thank you. What's on your mind tonight?
4: Well, I'm thinking that a lot of people are saying, you know, do the time, do the crime. And I'm a teacher and I've seen a lot of very damaged kids that we work very hard in school and most of them respond in some way. But what I'm saying, ringing up, is when we put someone in jail, it costs the community $150,000 a year to keep them locked up.
0: Yeah.
4: That's what it costs to maintain a prison, and have people work, you know, 24 hours a day, 7 days a week and all that sort of stuff. If there's not something that happens to putting them in jail isn't going to change things. It just puts amongst other people who are as damaged as much as it. Unless the jail system does something to change things, then it's $150,000 wasted. I have heard that there's some jails closing down in places like Denmark, Holland and other places overseas where they approach what happens in prison. They go out to a job, a real job. They have to send money home to their families. They get themselves reorganised or something. In how to earn and how to survive, you know, how to rather than go out and steal. And there's lots of things that change. I don't know. Well, I haven't been there, so I don't know. But, you know, just saying lock them up.
0: No.
4: Who's got $150,000 a year per person? You know, that's a lot of money on the country's budget. Surely we should get something for it. You should expect change. And I think your broken window thing is quite right.
0: Yeah, there was about six explanations for crime. The broken window was one. One is biological factors. Some of people are higher in testosterone and aggression. One is social factors. How were they raised by their parents? How much discipline did they get? There's just multiple explanations for how someone ends up in crime as a criminal. And you're a teacher. Is there any insights you can shine on the classroom situation? Do you see children going down a dangerous path in the school system? And what have you noticed?
4: Yeah, well, the schools have really turned around the way. Like, it's some schools will just aim on punishment and that, but the school that I've worked in work at forming relationships with students and giving them a positive self-esteem, and so that they and build on what they can do and bring kids up. And you know, I think there's one. I'm a casual relief teacher, so I go in and I get the worst of it because you know, you won't be here tomorrow to give me any consequences, sort of thing. And but they have some of the schools have a really good balance, and so they have and kids by the time they get up to the top of the school have a much better self-esteem. Some kids come in with a shocking self-esteem.
0: Yes.
4: And I think if they haven't got a self-esteem, you've got nothing to start at, no matter what you go at. And things happen to kids that they've got no control over.
0: No, so that's a good point.
4: Like, there's that thing point at the moment, that girl that was 13 who got off. Well, who's taking over? She's 13. I don't know if she's got parents, if she's a ward of the state, what she is, but somewhere there must be an adult, and it doesn't have to be a prison, who has to take over for her.
0: Yes. I think the point of prisons is, yes, they're expensive. They only house people to keep the community safe, but they also need to do some deterrence and reformation work as well. Cecilia, it's an interesting conversation. Thanks for bringing another side to it.
4: Yeah, thank you. Thanks.
0: Cecilia there from Ararat in Victoria. George, our last caller for the open line, has rung in. Hi, George in La Kemba.
5: Yeah, g'day, Ashwin. Yeah, I wanted to I was prompted by Greg from Ride's comments, but I just wanted to pick up briefly on what the previous lady said, and because it leads into what I wanted to say. As you kind of pointed out, the cost of jailing somebody is rather prohibitive, and if the money was actually spent on preventative measures in the first place, but unfortunately people are so focused on cutting back on government expenditure and sort of cutting their tax. Taxes, so there's, you know, sort of, and cutting government expenditure as a result of pay for the tax cuts. It's a mindset that's self-defeating, but people fail to see it. Now, what I wanted to follow on from Greg's comments, ageism is starting to actually occur at a much, much younger level these days, as he pointed out, and for different reasons. I was actually at a conference about child and paediatric health, and I came up with a question in regards, a response to what one of the speakers was talking about the effects of unemployment in terms of being brought up in a family where unemployment might be rife because you're living in a lower social economic demographic, you know, out in the western suburbs of Sydney or Melbourne or wherever it might be, where you might have intergenerational unemployment and becomes a kind of mindset and becomes a very corrosive mindset that's very difficult for even the brightest young kid to escape from. Some might do it, but they're probably the exception rather than the rule, obviously. And it coming down the pipe, as has often been mentioned in recent times, but people are really not taking it on board properly, is the effects of AI and robotics on employment. Yes. I mean, the estimates have been up to 40% of jobs could go in the next decade or two by 2050 or so. That is just astronomical. And so, politicians of all stripes are sticking their heads in the sand and hoping that they're not going to be on board, it's not going to be on their watch when it happens. But it's coming down the pipe a lot quicker than people realise. And unless we figure out a way to cope with it, with universal basic income and sort of a much wider availability of teaching and so forth, and also figuring out what people are going to do with their lives if they don't have jobs, the level of unrest that we can have with that level of unemployment is
0: it's
5: rather unsettling to contemplate.
0: And that is, I mean, mean, universal basic income was always seen as a fringe issue, but the more AI wipes away jobs, it will be clamoured. It'll come to the centre of the conversation. And we've, as a society, for the last several thousand years, we've just been able to think about work.

0: farming, metalwork, office work. Now we will have to have a post-work mentality. No more jobs because AI can do it, robots can do it. What do we do with our time? It's such a big question for ordinary folk, all of us, to think about, but that's what we will have to do. Someone has to help us with that conversation, and I'm not sure politicians are the best people for that conversation. It's all of us will have to start thinking about this more deeply.
1: Yeah, that's why I wanted to sort of just put it out there as an issue for people to think about it. Because, I mean, the rise of things like One Nation, that, I mean, is a response to kind of sort of hopelessness and apathy and lack of opportunity, whether it be through, you know, sort of not being able to acquire a property or get a job or so forth. They were seeing it all around the world with the rise of right-wing populist governments. It's no accident that it's coming up. And that's when, at a time when the majority of this change still hasn't actually been dumped on us. It's only with the harbingers of that that we're experiencing at the moment, not the full effect.
0: Yes.
1: And so it's something that really we need to talk about a lot more.
0: Very much, George. Well, thank you for joining that. We'll keep that conversation going as the days go on.
1: Yeah, and I feel you, Greg. I worked at ABC at Gore Hill as well, so who knows, our paths might have crossed. So stay strong, brother in ride, Greg. We're thinking of you.
0: Yeah, love that, George. Thank you.
1: Cheers.
0: George in Lakemba, how do we deal with ageing? And populism, whatever you think of any populist movement, the answer will be to, in some ways, go back culturally and economically to the way things used to be. Have a simpler life, maybe close the borders, see if we can make it work that way. But if that doesn't work, if that doesn't work in 15 years, we will have to revisit the solutions of how to deal with economic pain. And we may have spent 15 years at each other's throats in quite a rough conversation, rough arguments about these issues, these populist issues. So something to be handled for the next 10 to 15 years. So we can't solve it all in this open line, but I really enjoy you starting the conversation. 1300 800 222 is that number if you'd like to join in. That's it for Open Line for tonight. It'll be back next weekend because I would like to introduce you to a musician. His name is Kevin Sullivan. He joined the New South Wales Police in 1984 and was there for nearly 30 years. And that experience is now feeding into his work as a singer-songwriter. We'll start with one of his songs. This is called Unknown People.

0: That's Unknown People by Kevin Sullivan. Kevin joined the police force, the New South Wales Police, in 1984, and he was one of the graduates in the first group to come through the new police academy in Goulburn. Over the next 25 years, he was part of the team investigating some of the most famous and infamous cases in Australian history: the Milperra massacre, the Thredbo landslide, the Waterfall train disaster. He worked in witness protection, ended up as part of the bomb squad at the Sydney Olympic Games, so it was quite a varied policing career. But he also had a love of music, and these days is making a new career as a singer-songwriter. And Kevin is your special guest this morning. Hello, Kevin.
1: Good morning, Ashwin, and good morning to your listeners.
0: That was a lovely song, Unknown People. Can you tell us a bit more about what it was about?
1: Yeah, it's about the Waterfall train disaster, so it's a little bit of a sad song. And like you said, I was in the police for many, many years, and in the crime scene particularly, I dealt with major crime and a lot of trauma. I would later develop post-traumatic stress from my time in the police and particularly the crime scene forensic work. And years later, when I got out, of the hundreds of jobs I did, and I investigated over 40 murders, some jobs sort of particularly stuck out. And the Waterfall train disaster was one of those. It happened back in 2003 on the 31st of January. Sadly, 7 people lost their lives. And forensic police, pretty much around the world, when there's a disaster scene, we do what's called disaster victim identification. So that's the role that I undertook for that job. And I was at the Glebe morgue with when all the victims were taken there. And one of the victims, I found a letter on him. And it was from his children basically saying, "Keep this letter with you, Dad. It'll always bring you home safely." And it was a job that sort of sat with me. And, you know, I had small children then. I have 5 children now. And you know, I used to receive letters like that for my kids, and a lot of your listeners probably did too. So I wrote that letter, and unknown people were people like me, like you, like a lot of your listeners who see traumatic things. You're not necessarily related to the victims, but you feel a connection. And even though I was a police officer investigating the scene, it's a job that affected me, yeah, and still does to some degree as well. Yeah.
0: Can you talk about what that effect is? How does it leave a mark on you, the career that you've had?
1: I think that when you're dealing in a forensic field and particularly crime scene, so I just did, when I was in the crime scene for a long time, it's just major crime. And, you know, I'm currently actually writing an autobiography with a best-selling author that covers my transition from forensic policing to music. And but that particular job, I think when it involves children or the thought of children, and I had attended hundreds of jobs, Ashwin, and yeah, you tend to have a certain way you deal, you know, your training, and I studied applied science, so you go into your training with every job, you record it photographically and you sketch and you're collecting samples. But some jobs just sit with you, and I think that connotation of the letter that victim's daughter had

had written to him long after I finished that job, had sat with me and in my quiet moments, and I was still in the police, it used to make me emotional. And so then I would question what's happening. Am I going crazy myself? And, later on as part of my PTSD journey, I'd be really emotional. I'd be crying. I'd be uncontrollable. I'd get upset over lots of things. In my music performances, Ashwin, I sometimes talk about PTSD. You have to pick your audience, but a lot of people like the fact that I'm honest and open, because mental health is still a topic that some people.

0: from there, because I have done many deaths, that have come across as suicides, that have turned out to be murders, fatal motor vehicle collisions, sadly some cot deaths. So you get to a stage where you don't trust people, Ashwin. You don't trust anything, and you listen to other police. So there wasn't much help at all. And I remember before Christmas one year, I did a triple fatal in Sydney, and it was really horrific. And the next day, it was just starting off, the sort of employee assistance branch called us back in to Moorebank Police Station, anyone who'd been at the job. And when I walked in, I'll never forget it, the lady from the employee assistance, she said to me, "Oh, you don't have to come in here. You guys are used to this." And I was like, "Oh, okay." So I just got back in the car and went back to work. So there was sort of this appreciation, you're used to all this trauma. And to some extent you were, because you dealt with it every day. But like I said, with unknown people and about another probably 20, 25 other jobs, they come back to haunt me, and some still do, actually. So music has always been such a great outlet for me, Ashwin.
1: Yeah, and let's talk about that. If you've just joined the conversation, you're hearing from Kevin Sullivan, joined the New South Wales Police in 1984, spent almost 30 years in there, and now is a musician. When you were in the police force, were you playing, or is this something you picked up later?
0: No, I was always a musician. Probably early on, not a great one, Ashton. I was sort of learning my trade. My dad, who's still alive, is 96, and he was a Dixieland jazz pianist. So I'm one of six. So from a very young age, we would be all sitting around the piano or on the piano, and Dad would be playing these really old songs, which he still plays, actually. So I always had music in me. But sometimes, Ashwin, life gets in the way, doesn't it, for artists and for creative people. So, I really loved every moment of the police, but over the years I'd been in probably 5-6 years, and I started to then do more music. I would go away on days off and annual leave and tour with people who weren't police. In fact, some of them were closer to the criminals than police, actually. But so we would tour on annual leave and play music. And later in life, when I was doing more forensic work and a lot of trauma and real heavy, hard emotional stuff, it was such an amazing outlet for me.
1: Yeah, I was wondering about the outlet, because it's not therapy per se. Therapy is different. It's cognitive techniques, it's storytelling, narrative, it's expression. It's a bit more amorphous, music. How does it help you deal with the dark things that you saw and experienced?
0: Well, one way was, and I would later, because I'd never seen a counsellor, I'd never seen a psychologist or a psychiatrist, never seen anyone. I never thought I had to, Ashwin. Just before I got out, I was an inspector of police at Redfern, and I came off my pushbike. That's what put me out of the police. I was living in Sydney, and I broke my right humerus in 7 places coming home from work, and that was the trauma, and then all these jobs came flooding back. Because in about 27 years in the police, I never took days off leave. I was, you always taught, especially when you do shift work. Back in the 80s, when I joined the police, you were taught, you can't go off sick on night work, because someone's got to come in and do your shift. I mean, these days people would love that over time, but back then you didn't take sick days. So I hadn't really taken many sick days in all those years, and then all of a sudden these jobs came flooding back. So I was seeing psychologists. I'd been to a place called St John of God out near Richmond, and I'd done a couple of courses in post-traumatic stress and how to manage it. And one of the ways that one of the psychologists said to me, the fact that you're a singer-songwriter, have you ever thought of writing songs about the victims or about these incidents? So that was unknown people, and that's one way that really helped me and being able to talk about. So a lot of the times with these trauma, you can't speak about them, and that's part of the problem.
1: Yeah, it's a really difficult problem. So you can access it almost tangentially through your art form and get the feelings out. So I was wondering whether to stick on the policing career or the music, because we've got about 12 minutes, but I'd like to play your final song before we end the news. Can you talk about how your musical career has gone? Are you surviving off music, or have you had to do some post-police career? How have you transitioned from policing to music?
0: Yeah, look, it's a hard game, the music industry, Ashwin. Yeah. As all the musicians out there who are listening would agree. Look, I'm on a police pension, so.

0: It obviously helps, and but I've toured, and I have three young children who are 10, 14 and 16. So we've been on the we've toured, and actually during COVID we were on the road for a year, and we were on The Voice and all that sort of stuff. So we've played all around Australia, and we've done over 200,000-300,000 kilometres living in a caravan. So look, we've been getting by, but yeah, my pension obviously supplements it. But I mean, it's been this great transition, because in the police, you know, it was a completely different way of life, and also I had a different outlook on life as well. If you look at me now, people look at photos of me, I've got this really long hair, and all my friends who I joined the police with, they're all losing their hair, and they say to me, "What's going on? We're getting less hair, you're getting more hair." So I've changed my appearance to get away from that sort of policing look. And And over the years, we've done a lot of miles, in particularly in the Territory, where I was introduced to an Indigenous singer-songwriter, Stuart Joel Nugget, and who sings in the local language where he's from, a place called Elliot, which is halfway between Darwin and Alice Springs.
1: And I will play Elliot in just a moment, but when you said that, I was thinking, what a contrasting career, because when you hear a police officer on TV, it's very matter-of-fact, serious, no-nonsense, because it has to be to discuss the dark elements of life. But you hear a musician, they're free-flowing and left field. It's two personalities you've occupied your whole life. Do you see you've had Jekyll and Hyde, almost two personalities?
0: No, absolutely. And actually, when I first injured myself in the police, and I was like stationed at Redfern, because I always had short back and sides haircut, and obviously I then became a boss, and I'd have to chip people, you know, cut your hair, put your hair up, da da da.
1: Yeah.
0: My hair was growing, and my hair grows pretty quickly too. And I walked into a service station one day to get some fuel in Redfern, And as a police officer, you do tend to judge people on appearances, I must say. And then sometimes you're on the money, but sometimes you're not. And we didn't get much training in mental health, and, you know, that's a whole other subject we could talk about. But I walked in to get petrol one day, and I had this long hair, and I looked very dishevelled. And I still had my police identification on me. I was in plain clothes, obviously. And the guy said to me, the attendant said, "Have you got some," like, really rudely, "have you got some photo ID?" And I'm thinking, I initially didn't get it, and then I'm thinking, "Oh my God, he just thinks I'm some sort of criminal." And I thought, "I'm not going to show him my ID." I just showed him a license, and he studied it, and then basically flicked it back across the counter to me, and sort of, "Oh yeah, okay." And I thought, "Oh my God, this is probably what I and a lot of police have done to people just on appearance." So, look, I have done that transition now, and looking like a long haired musician, I get the other side now, Ashwin. So maybe I'm getting a bit of comeuppance. I don't know.
1: Calm. I like it. You've seen both sides of the coin. It's lovely. So this song that you've written called Elliot, can you tell us the story behind it, and we'll take it to the news?
0: Yeah, it's a great story. So we travelled through the Territory. We've done a lot of shows out there. I was introduced to this Indigenous singer-songwriter, Stuart Joel Nugget, who's from Elliot, but he now lives in Alice Springs. And we toured together. We played at some remote Indigenous schools and different future forums out there. And we sat down and wrote a bunch of songs. And this is the second song we wrote and released. And it's about the town of Elliot. But more importantly, you'll love this, Ashwin, it's about the local Indigenous language of Elliot, which is called Jingli. And it's about Stuart's mum, Janet, who's the last female elder who speaks, reads and writes Jingli. So I've met Janet, and she sort of calls me her son, and it's just a beautiful community. So we wrote the song, and the backstory on Elliot is that we have to try to preserve these Indigenous languages, and not just the Jingli language, but Indigenous languages all over Australia. And you, like me, probably back years ago at school, I was taught, you know, French and Italian, and I can't speak any French. I don't know how you. Maybe your French is a bit better, possibly, but mine's pretty ordinary. And I just think maybe we could start learning some Indigenous languages, or particularly in these Indigenous towns. So I took my family back to Elliot to shoot the music video, and I stayed at the Aboriginal Reserve with Stuart's auntie. And so my children, my wife, the film guy, and we're on this Aboriginal Reserve in North Elliot, and it was the most amazing experience. And I'm hoping this message gets out that we've got to save these Indigenous languages, particularly the Jingli language from Elliot.
1: I think so. And all this knowledge about land and kinship and things stored in those languages, and it will help us plant our roots in this country more, because yes, French and Italian

0: Yeah, great. But we're here now. So I think these things will really plant our toes into the country. Just before you go, I've had a text message from Leonie saying, good morning, Ashwin and Kevin. Thank you for the music and the wonderful interview. Kevin, our hearts go out to you. That's from Leonie and the Cats. So the Cats are wishing you well, Kevin. And I thank you for your time as well today.
1: Thank you. Thanks, Leonie. And thank you, Ashwin. And I love your program. And thanks for having me on today.
0: Appreciate that. That is Kevin Sullivan. And this song is called Elliot.

That is Kevin Sullivan and Joel Stewart Nugget. Stewart Joel Nugget, sorry, with Elliot's lovely song to take us to the news. As we approach, we are about to defend the mushroom, aren't we? The mushroom has been insulted for two... It's been used as an insult, levelled against people. No longer. You will meet the organiser of a mushroom festival who will take us into the nuances of the mushroom. There's plenty more that we should know. We started the conversation, the quiz. April was saying there's a Japanese mushroom, very expensive. We don't see it on the shelves, but there's just so much more to mushrooms than we appreciate. We'll have a couple more, I guess, hopefully some calls. And Gordon Lynch will be joining in the last...

0: half an hour to talk about how to deal with cramping. If you have left the program by then, do listen again. You just Google ABC Radio Overnights after the show, after the program, and you can find it then. I'm Ashwin Sedgar, Stu's producing the program today. Right now, though, it is news time.
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0: ABC News with Andrew Kaloupas. Members of Australia's most prominent neo-Nazi group have remained active online despite claiming to have disbanded. Matt Martino from ABC News Verify reports.
1: The White Australia Group, also known as the National Socialist Network, is now a proscribed hate group after being listed yesterday by the federal government. Anyone involved in the organisation, even if it changes its name, risks 15 years in jail. The group announced it was disbanding in January to get around the laws, but its members have remained active online since. Leader Thomas Sewell has fundraised for a High Court challenge to the laws. He also recently appeared on a vodcast alongside a notorious American neo-Nazi.
0: Australia's Special Envoy to Combat Islamophobia says the federal government is taking too long to respond to a landmark report into anti-Muslim hatred. The report by Aftab Malik, handed to the government last year, found Islamophobic incidents have sharply increased since the October 7 attacks in Israel in 2023. Earlier this week, a man was charged in Brisbane over alleged threats to Muslim worshippers with an AK-47 assault rifle. In a statement, the Multicultural Affairs Minister, Ann Ali, says the Albanese government will deliver a response soon. Mr. Malik says the Australian Muslim community is expecting an appropriate response from the government.
2: These are human lives, these are individuals, these are Australians that are being impacted and marginalised and increasingly being felt unheard. And therefore, there is an immense amount of responsibility placed on my shoulders to ensure that I deliver the outcomes that Muslims across Australia expect from my office.
0: Australians frustrated by flight delays, cancellations and refund battles could soon see stronger protections within months. National tourism reporter Christy Sexton-McGrath explains.
3: The federal budget has put nearly $40 million behind a previously announced government plan to establish a new watchdog and complaints system that could lead to airlines facing fines and paying compensation to passengers if flights are cancelled or delayed. The Aviation Consumer Protection Bill is currently before Parliament and is expected to pass within months. Similar protections have existed in Europe for decades. Consumer advocates say the laws will finally deliver fairer outcomes for travellers, but both Virgin Australia and Qantas say the measures will push up the price of airfares.
0: China's foreign ministry has announced that President Xi Jinping has accepted an invitation from US President Donald Trump to travel to the United States later this year, following a two-day meeting between the two leaders in Beijing. With the details, Tim Wharton.
4: On the flight back to the United States from China, Mr. Trump told reporters on Air Force One that a couple of huge trade deals had been reached. He said that Beijing had agreed to buy 200 Boeing aircraft with a potential commitment to buy 750 more. Mr. Trump also said China would buy billions of dollars of US farm products. The US president added that he'd talked a lot about Taiwan with the Chinese leader, who had pushed him to end arms sales to the self-governing island, which Beijing claims it's its own territory. Mr. Trump said he'd made no commitment, but would be talking to the leader of Taiwan before making a decision.
0: The United Arab Emirates says it will double its oil export capacity by next year when it duplicates a pipeline running to a port outside the Strait of Hormuz. Global Affairs editor Laura Tingle reports.
5: The UAE's port at Fujairah has been a vital export point precisely because it sits outside the narrow strait and away from Iran's increasingly aggressive claims to the surrounding waters. The Gulf state recently announced it was leaving the OPEC oil cartel with plans to dramatically increase output. The existing pipeline from Abu Dhabi carries 1.8 million barrels per day. Doubling that would bring the UAE export capacity closer to that of Saudi Arabia. But Iran has raised the stakes, claiming this week an expanded zone of control, taking in much of the UAE coastline. Laura Tingle, ABC News, Jerusalem.

0: A third rape retrial in New York. A former Hollywood producer and convicted sex offender, Harvey Weinstein, has ended in a mistrial after the jury remained deadlocked. A Manhattan jury had been weighing up whether the 74-year-old raped hairstylist and actor Jessica Mann in 2013. Weinstein's lawyers argued that the encounter was consensual. A hearing will be held in late June to determine whether prosecutors will choose to go to a fourth trial. ABC News.
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2: Good morning. I was talking a moment ago to Kevin Sullivan about his music, former police officer turned musician, and was asking how music can help recover from some of the difficulties, the trauma was the word he used, from policing. And we've had a message come in from Sean saying music soothes the mortal soul, Ashwin. It has to do with frequency and how it affects our brains from listening to making it. Very interesting that on a physical level it might have that impact, not just the words. I was watching a video about something called infrasound. Infrasound is sound that is at a certain frequency that scares us. Sometimes people say, oh, this house feels creepy, this building feels spooky. Perhaps it's the infrasound because it's of a certain pitch, and I'm not sure if it's the same pitch as a tiger's growl or thunder or something that rightfully scared us in the past, but infrasound is out there, and maybe that's why certain places feel spooky to you. So maybe there's a reverse of that, sounds that uplift rather than haunt. If you'd like to send me any text messages on things you'd like to talk about, 0437 774 774 is the number, or you can call in on 1300 800 222. We'll talk about a mushroom festival next, and we'll get the scoop, the details of the mushrooms that you need to know about. In the meantime, Scott Hamilton is a business and finance commentator. Scott joins you now. Hello.
3: Good morning, Ashwin. How are you?
2: I'm well today. Are you a fan of the mushroom?
3: Oh, look, I love a good mushroom risotto.
2: Oh,
3: you know, I've been known to dabble in the kitchen every now and then, and three or four different styles or types of mushrooms, and saute they in with a bit of garlic and a bit of thyme, a bit of butter.
2: Lovely.
3: And then whack that into the risotto, and it is a family hit here. So, I do enjoy mushrooms.
2: A bit of white wine and parmesan cheese on top?
3: Absolutely. It has to be a good white. You know, they say to put a really good white in your cooking and or a good wine, and you'll always do well.
2: Very good. Adds a bit of tartness. Well, what's the international finance? What are the settings like? How are we doing as a planet when it comes to money?
3: Yeah, look, it's interesting there, Ashwin. As we know, the US President, Donald Trump, he leaves China with not much more than a courteous and a visit, as many have commentated. And it has been reported there has been certainly a Boeing deal, but that's something that will be seen through the next few days. But there's uncertainty around the UK politics as well. As we know, Sir Keir Starmer's tenure of the British Prime Minister, well, it's looking increasingly bleak, and with cabinet ministers resigning. But we also know, of course, the Middle East is still a concern for financial markets. The opening of the Straits of Hormuz, well, that still looks some way away. Now, with this, of course, financial markets are still very, very jittery. But having said that, of course, Ashwin, maybe some financial markets analysts, will they be looking towards maybe Vienna or Austria, where this year's 70th edition of the Eurovision Song Contest takes place. And we know Australia's Delta Goodrum has made the final there. So it could be something a little mind-numbing for financial markets to actually have a look at that. But if I look at financial markets at the moment, it's pretty much a sea of red out there in terms of, if I look towards the US at the moment, currently the S&P 500 down, NASDAQ down, New York Stock Exchange down over 1%. Dow Jones currently down 492 points, or almost 1%, to 49,570 points. In terms of the Australian market just slipped just 9 points yesterday, at, down to 8,630 points. Asia and Europe certainly dropped the Nikkei 225, and Japan was down 2% there. But the Aussie market, in terms of currencies, was mostly down on the crosses. The Aussie dollar at 71.57 cents to the US dollar and $1.22 to the New Zealand dollar. Oil gained up $3.77 or up 3.89% to 100.

0: $4.69 in the US a barrel. Gold fell down $121.90 to $4,563.40 in the US an ounce. So in terms of data releases for next week, there, Ashwin, we're certainly domestically, it's not until next Thursday where we see labour force data for April will be released. As we know, our unemployment rate currently in Australia is at 4.3%. So certainly one to watch there. But really, most analysts will be watching both the Asian markets and also the Middle East as well. But maybe with a slight twinge towards Vienna and the Eurovision contest.
1: I hope so. We're looking good in Vienna. It's us against the Finns. So have you heard the Finnish entry this year?
0: Look, I must say the children did make me aware that the Eurovision contest was on this weekend. Otherwise, I would not have known. So I may have to get up at 5 o'clock tomorrow morning to watch the final. But we might see that with that, what happens there.
1: Give it a go. It's a very aggressive fiddle number on the Finnish side. It's not a beautiful song, but it sure is quirky and kooky. So we'll see if beauty wins over quirk this year, I think.
0: I'll have to look at that as I continue watching financial markets in the background.
1: Okay. Thank you, Scott. Nice to talk to you.
0: Have a great day. Thanks so much, Ashwin.
1: Scott Hamilton there, business and finance commentator. Simon has rung in from Cairns. Hello, Simon.
2: Good morning. Yeah, thanks for having me on.
1: That's okay. What's on your mind today?
2: Just wanted to. I was very interested in the age discussion that you had a little bit earlier. And I just wanted to share my experience, and I'm sure there'll be listeners out there in the engineering and manufacturing sector that would agree that there's a large number of older workers that have a really unique skill set that's not necessarily getting passed down at the right rate to the young people coming through as apprentices. And so as these people transition out of the workforce, there are things that just can't be done anymore in the area that I've been working in anyway. So I think it's important to acknowledge that the young people have got some great skills and they've got some new technologies, and that's fantastic, but they need to be partnered with these older, experienced people that have, you know, they understand all the nuances, and not every boat's the same, not every truck's the same. How do you do it safely? What's the process?
1: Are you finding in your industry they're just being pushed out too soon before they can train you just to save wage costs?
2: Not really. No, I think it's a double-edged sword. Like I work in, I was a ship engineer and a skipper, and I work in safety. So there's two sides to it. There's one, as they get older, you want to protect them from musculoskeletal injuries, which means, you know, they can't go lifting all the stuff that they did when they were younger, particularly in engineering, because it's a manual task. So it's like, how do you protect them from that? And then if you're protecting them from injury, then why not pass on all that fantastic knowledge to the young people, you know, so that then comes through, because otherwise it's going to be lost, you know. And the industry that I work in is construction, shipping, fishing, defence. And I think if you talk to most people in those industries as owners or business investors in those areas, the people that they respect the most are the older skippers, the older engineers, because they've got this knowledge that just needs to be passed on. But if they don't give them an apprentice or a young person to pass it on to, then it just goes.
1: Yeah, and this is the flip side of the coin, because the caller who rang in about that said they just feel isolated and lonely and they get pushed out of work. But you're talking about the lack of skills being transferred. So there's a real place for them as well.
2: Yeah.
1: Because some of these skills you just can't learn at TAFE or uni. You need someone to do it with you on the job.
2: Correct. And I think, you know, I completely sympathise with the people that think they're getting pushed out, and I'm sure that there are a lot of people like that, but there's also a lot of people that are hanging in there because they're super talented and there's no one else to replace them. And as an industry and as an area, particularly in Cairns as a region moving forward, that knowledge needs to get passed on.
1: Yeah.
2: Otherwise, who's going to do it? You know, that's the question.
1: Yeah.
2: Safety-wise, you know, things were a little bit different back when they did what they did. But you know, if they've got a process and they've done it for 50 years and they've got all their

0: toes and fingers, then you can bet your bottom dollar that the way that they do it is safe, for one, and efficient and accurate, and, you know, with an output that keeps the customer and the owner happy. So,
1: good point.
0: I just think it's a shame. Like, where I work, there's a lot of people in their late 60s, early 70s. Mm. They're probably going to move on. And if what's in their head doesn't get onto paper or into the heads of the younger people, it's gone forever.
1: Yeah. Yeah, really, really important point. Simon, thank you for sharing it today.
0: My pleasure. Yeah, thank you.
1: Simon there calling in from Cairns. Interesting point. Get that training done. But also, what else can someone who's a bit older do if they can't lift anymore? More managerial work, consulting. Maybe there's other pathways out there. But as George from Lakemba was saying, AI is taking a lot of that white-collar type of work away. So what happens next? Tracy has called in from Mooney Ponds. Hello, Tracy.
2: Hi, Ash. How are you?
1: I'm good, thank you. What's on your mind today?

0: type of work away. So what happens next? Tracy has called in from Moonee Ponds. Hello, Tracy.
1: Hi, Ash. How are you?
0: I'm good, thank you. What's on your mind today?
1: I suppose I was thinking more about the conversations around childhood. You know, Stu started the conversation about not letting kids be kids and play, yeah, and the aversion to letting kids have free play, and you know how when we were young, we weren't allowed to come home until the lights came on.
0: Yeah.
1: You know, get outside. It was the constant refrain. Yeah, I remember when my daughter was eight, a woman down the road approached me and she said, "Your daughter was on her own yesterday, walking to the shops." And I said, "Yes." And she said, "Well, she's too young to do that. Aren't you scared?" I said, "No. I was worried, but I stand at the gate and I see her go to the end of the street. And I know she's crossing a busy road." But, you know, like, she had to learn. And both my kids have to learn to feel confident. And so, you know, teaching her to walk with purpose, you know, not to dawdle, be aware of her surroundings, but to be confident is the main thing that kids need to learn, to be brave, to test themselves, to be bold, yeah?
0: I think if they're not bold, this world is going to chew them up, because we've just been talking about AI taking a lot of the routine processing jobs. The jobs that will be left will probably involve creativity, human skills, management, jobs that where you just sit in a corner and process and do things quietly, they will disappear very quickly. So I think boldness is almost essential now for the years ahead.
1: Yeah, definitely. And you know, a lot of people say to me, "Oh, you're strong because I work, you know, in remote communities and it is hectic." But I'm not strong. I'm brave. And we can't always be strong, but we can always be brave. But we need our kids to feel that they can be brave. And I don't think that they are. Yeah.
0: Yeah. This is taking me back to that nightlife conversation where Suzanne was talking about the nocebo effect. So if you think you're sick, you more likely will get sick. And if you think you're not resilient, you more likely will not be resilient. So we really need to work on that mindset early on.
1: And I think, you know, that caller before who was talking about being, a policeman and trauma and not getting help, you know, and that counsellor saying, you know, you do this all the time. Mm. Well, yeah, we do it all the time, but we don't want to become numb to it. But we can't unsee what we've seen, and it needs to be processed.
0: Yeah, very much, Tracy. Love to hear from you, and thanks for joining again today.
1: Love your show, Ash.
0: Thank you, Tracy, there in Moonee Ponds. In a moment, we'll talk about the Mushroom Festival, what you need to know. In the meantime, Helen has called in from Neil. Good morning, Helen.
2: Oh, good morning, Ashwin. Yeah, I was interested listening to Tracy then, because as kids we used to just walk to school in a country town, and, you know, we didn't have the car to drive us there and all that sort of thing. So in, you know, rain, hail and sleet, we just went, put our coats on, rugged up and we walked. But I'm afraid little ones today, you know, they've got to be, it's not being over precious at all, but in the cities I think one must be very, very careful too, because we were always taught, don't talk to strangers now.
0: Yes. That's right. And we were raised in an era before social media publicised the worst crimes and made everyone scared as well. So I can understand parents' fear at the moment.
2: Yes,
0: 80s parents were not being hit in the same way with those messages.
2: Yes. Now, Ashwin, look, yes. I really must tell you today and tell all your audience that tomorrow we have our Newell Lions Club market again. And look, I can't believe how the months are popping away. Here it is, May. And, pardon me, we have it down at JPEX Park, which is a beautiful park here in Newell, and it's on the fringe of the boardwalk and the swamp. Now, a lot of people call it wetlands. Well, I'm sorry, but up here it's always been known to we Newell people, the swamp.
0: Okay.
2: And I think that sounds more inviting and more interesting, doesn't it?
0: It
2: really
0: sounds more like a Dickens novel, the swamp.
2: Exactly, it does, yes. And, you know, of course, next Saturday, Saturday week away, you know, there's things happening at Dimboola at nil with the

0: Cancer Group, of course, the biggest finger food lunch. That's next Saturday, the 26th, at the Lutheran Church Hall. And proceeds, of course, go to Neil Cancer. But I'll be on again, of course, next week to let everybody know about that. And don't forget, everybody, our South Australian fish delivery man comes too on Tuesday, 26th of May, and he'll be in the Nil IGA car park at 11:45, so write that on your calendar. But most of all, it's tomorrow we concentrate on is the Nil Lions Club Market.
1: Okay.
0: So all come along. And if you're pulling up in your caravan, you can see it. You're right, plenty of parking along the highway. Just come over and, you know, top up with everything. It's a great market, Ashwin. Great market.
1: Thank you, Helen, for calling in. And I love that you have a car park fish guy who just comes in and does the deliveries. That is Helen from Neil. We're about 9 minutes away from the news, and I've been promising to talk about mushrooms during the program. What do you need to know? Now, we know they're delicious. They're quite a meaty vegetable if you're substituting meat out of your diet, but they often don't get enough recognition. There's different types. There's not just the button, the portobello, the enoki. There's more. And the Tasmania Mushroom Festival is now in its third year. So let's meet the person behind it. Dean Smith is the organiser. Hello, Dean.
2: Good morning, mate. How are you?
1: I'm good. Where does this mushroom passion come from for you?
2: By accident, really. I actually don't like mushrooms, which is quite ironic.
1: Okay.
2: I just happened to buy a house with an old railway tunnel as part of the title. And I kind of thought, well, what can I do with this place? You know, I see maybe I could grow vegetables, hydroponic lettuces, tomatoes. And then someone knocked on my front door out of the blue one day and said he wanted to look at it. And I took him down. He said, oh, have you ever thought about growing mushrooms down here? I said, no, I don't actually like mushrooms. But it turned out that he was one of the original farm managers at our big farm down here at the Huon Valley Mushrooms at the time. And that sort of planted the seed.
1: So do you have someone to do the taste testing for you if you don't like them?
2: I have tasted them. It's not a flavour thing for me. It's more textural.
1: Right.
2: Yeah.
1: Okay.
2: Yeah. I actually don't mind the flavour of mushrooms. It's just even as a kid, I had problems with texture of the oranges and, you know, like playing footy at school, I'd never eat the oranges at halftime sort of thing. I just don't like that sort of stringy texture of some mushrooms as well. So, I do taste them all. I have to do that, yeah.
1: Interesting. Okay. So take us into this festival. What's happening at the Mushroom Festival?
2: Well, we started this a few years ago just to sort of highlight and bring to attention Tasmania's mushroom growers. You know, we have quite a unique little spot to grow mushrooms in. The climate's really good for growing particular types of mushrooms. So we thought, let's do something to bring it into the spotlight and also to support other growers. We are all small growers. There's no big farm down here anymore. So it's all about support and just bringing, you know, people into the spotlight and showcasing Tasmania's fungi, really.
1: Are there fungi facts or mushroom ideas the average person doesn't know about that you think they should?
2: There's probably, we've only just scratched the surface of fungi, I reckon. I think there's a lot of species we just haven't even come close to sort of realising, to be honest. But for me, it's more about, potential health benefits and things. That's just sort of my passion, I guess. I go into that side of things a bit as well. I do some medicinal mushrooms and grow some of those and trying to help, you know, find another natural alternative in medicine. That's kind of my driving passion, really, but yeah.
1: Do you work with naturopaths and other people in that natural medicine space?
2: To a small degree. A lot of it is just myself, and I do have a mentor that's a mycologist, because I'm not a mycologist, so he's helped me along the way, that sort of space, really. But, I do have a couple of small sort of health, sort of fitness, you know, wellbeing spaces that do sort of promote my product, and we work closely with those guys as well.
1: Can you give us some of the highlights of the festival? I'd heard about this long table dinner.
2: Yes, that's in my place today. It's the lunchtime, it's long table lunch. That starts at 1 o'clock today in the tunnel, the old railway tunnel. So it's quite a unique space to sort of not only grow in, but also have a feast in. So I think we're one of only two in Australia that have an old railway tunnel that we grow in. So this is certainly unique. But apart from my venue, we have workshops up the north of the state. We have some sip and paint sort of events. Some people go into the bush and take photos and learn about different types of native Tassie fungi. There's also

0: farm visits, visiting a farm up north called Hillwood, which is a totally off-grid mushroom and other sort of beef and other industry farms. We have talks from various professionals, and we've got Stephen and Catherine from Planet Fungi, which we're quite excited about to have them on board this year. They do some amazing stuff with sort of lung exposures and taking some really cool photos of fungi. And our sort of flagship event, I guess, is next weekend at Brew Lab, which is a distillery on Sunday. That's kind of where the festival sort of comes to the end, I guess, and big celebration and art shows and stall holders and mushroom feast. And yeah, so it's basically just trying to cover as many bases as we can and try to cater for most people's needs.
1: Oh, sounds like a lovely world that you're part of. The mushroom, I was going to ask, is it a hard vegetable to grow? But they grow themselves out in the wild, so they can't be that difficult, can they?
0: No, there's a few things you kind of need to master, I guess. But once you get those sort of things under control, they do, they're not that hard to grow. Some species are particularly hard to grow. but, yeah, for the most part of it, once you get the few basics right, you pretty much grow most things.
1: Okay. Dean, thanks for your time today.
0: That's all right, mate. Thank you. Pleasure. I'll keep walking these border collies then.
1: Yeah, keep adventuring out there.
0: I'm halfway through here now, so we can head back.
1: Oh, what a healthy life you lead.
0: My day starts at 4 o'clock every day, mate. So whether it's Monday to Friday at work or Saturday and Sunday with the dogs.
1: Sounds like a fun one. Thank you there. That's Dean Smith there. So if you're interested and you're in the neighbourhood, it is called the Tasmanian Mushroom Festival.

0: That's Stuck in the Middle with You by Steeler's Wheel. Some of you may be leaving now to go to your own local programs. If you stick with the program, we'll be talking about how to deal with muscle cramps with Gordon Lynch here on ABC Radio, overnights.
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5: Good morning, Kerry Worthington with ABC News. Home Affairs Minister Tony Burke says neo-Nazi groups will not be able to avoid Australia's hate laws simply by changing their names. The White Australia group has officially been banned and providing

0: Support, recruitment or association with the organisation is now a criminal offence punishable by up to 15 years in prison. The group was previously known as the National Socialist Network and the European Australian Movement. Mr Burke says the laws are designed to stop extremist groups from assuming new identities.
1: The way the legislation works in the phoenixing part of the question is once an organisation has been listed, then if they try to reform under a new name, effectively it's a simple regulation change. We don't need to start the process from the start again.
0: The author of a report into Islamophobia has concerns the federal government hasn't responded to his investigation since it was handed down last September. Special Envoy Aftab Malik has warned the government not to wait for another Christchurch massacre before responding. Just days ago, a man was charged in Brisbane over alleged threats to Muslim worshippers with an AK-47 assault rifle. Mr Malik says the federal government needs to act urgently.
2: Post-Bondi, what we're seeing individuals emboldened with their Islamophobia and threatening to murder individuals, chasing down individuals in broad daylight. Australian Muslims cannot wait for a Christchurch-like attack to happen on Australian soil for the government to respond to my 54 recommendations.
0: China's foreign minister has announced that President Xi Jinping has accepted an invitation from US President Donald Trump to travel to the United States later this year. The BBC's Laura Bicker reports Mr. Trump issued the invitation during a two-day state visit to Beijing, where trade talks dominated.
3: On the flight back to the US, Mr. Trump told reporters on Air Force One that Beijing had agreed to buy 200 Boeing aircraft with a potential commitment to buy 750 more. He said China would also buy billions of dollars of US farm products. The US president added he'd talked a lot about Taiwan with the Chinese leader, who had pushed him to end arms sales to the self-governing island Beijing claims as its territory. He said he had made no commitment, but would be talking to the leader of Taiwan before making a decision.
0: The US president says it'll be tough for the UK prime minister to survive politically after a week of leadership drama in Westminster. Cyan Valence reports from London.
4: US President Donald Trump says UK Prime Minister Sir Keir Starmer has to deal with immigration and energy policy in Britain if he wants to keep his job. Sir Keir has been struggling to hold on to power after the Labour Party's poor performance in the local elections last week, which sparked a wave of resignations and fervent speculation of an imminent leadership challenge. Mr. Trump told reporters he likes Sir Keir personally, but thinks there are key policy areas he needs to sort out if he wants to stay in power.
5: He's in trouble for two reasons, energy and immigration.
4: Despite days of speculation, no one has formally challenged Sir Keir for leadership of the Labour Party.
0: The Central Australian Aboriginal Congress Chief Medical Officer is calling for urgent help as a growing diphtheria outbreak in the Northern Territory places pressure on the health system. The Territory's recorded Australia's first reported death from diphtheria in almost a decade. More than 100 cases have now been recorded, mostly in remote Indigenous communities, with several people admitted to intensive care. Dr. John Boffa says hospitals are already under strain.
6: We've very significantly closed the gap and life expectancy has been improving because of the really good work the health system does. But when we're diverted into communicable disease outbreaks, that impact is reduced and we just can't afford that. So we desperately need additional resources. We're 4 months into this outbreak. It's getting worse. It's not getting any better.
0: A crime scene will remain in place at a home in Tasmania's southern Midlands today as police continue to investigate the death of a man and a woman, both aged in their 60s. Detectives are treating the deaths of the married couple in Campania as a murder-suicide. Police say the man took his own life and the woman was found inside with injuries that caused her death. In sport, Auckland FC has become the first side from New Zealand to reach an A-League men's soccer grand final after defeating Adelaide 3-0 in the second leg of their semi-final at Hindmarsh Stadium. The win secured the Kiwi club a 4-1 aggregate victory. The Black Knights will face either Newcastle or Sydney FC in next weekend's season decider, with the Jets and Sky Blues tied at 1-1 ahead of their second leg later today. That's the latest ABC News.
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8: Do you know, as a child, one of the most difficult and important decisions you make is, do you bend forward or bend backwards when you get foot cramp? And it's something you spend your whole life not fully

knowing the answer to. You might be having foot cramp right now and not knowing forward or back. So we will get to the bottom of cramps in general, how to reduce the risk of them, how to deal with them when they happen. Does magnesium work? All the questions you may be having about cramp. Stick around for that conversation with Gordon Lynch. And if you have any questions towards the end of that chat with Gordon, you can call in on 1300 800 222 or text 0437 774 774 here on ABC Radio Overnights. This is Martika.

0: with Ashwin Zedkar.
1: It's probably the most common medical condition we deal with, don't they, in everyday life, is cramping. Waking up in the morning, having your foot or your calf muscle cramp up hard. How do you reduce the risk of cramping? You know, when your whole body is susceptible, there's a lot that could cramp up. So how do we reduce our risk of cramping? And if it happens, how do we deal with it? Professor Gordon Lynch is the director of the Centre for Muscle Research in the Department of Physiology at the University of Melbourne and can help out. Hello, Gordon.
2: Hello, Ashwin. I hope I can.
1: Well, I hope so. This came up in a conversation last week. It's how to deal with cramping. Let's start out with, what is a muscle cramp?
2: A cramp is a strong, it's painful, and it's involuntary, a contraction or a tightening of the muscle. So it comes on suddenly. It can last for a few seconds, maybe for a few minutes. Sometimes the spasms can occur during or straight after exercise. So we see a lot of sports people suffering from cramps, usually at the end of the game, where potentially there could be some other factors contributing to that. It's common in athletes, and especially those with long distance running, and those really, we need to make clear that you don't have to have a specific muscle disorder which predisposes them to cramping. It's one of these, it's a phenomena that can be very painful. But the thing I wanted to really focus on this morning was nocturnal or nighttime cramps, and they're usually a sudden tightening of the calf. You mentioned the calf before. Sometimes they can happen in the hamstrings muscle at the back of the leg, of the upper thigh. It could be happening in the thigh itself. It could happen in the foot. Sometimes it can happen in the face. They can occur just as you're falling asleep, or it could be when you're waking up. And about half of people over the age of 60 experience some form of nocturnal muscle cramp, and that causes a disturbance of sleep. It can impact upon quality of life. So this sort of borders on the medical side, so that's not my jurisdiction. So I think if you've got muscle cramps that keep coming back or they're severe enough to cause you such grief, that could be in and of itself a problem that needs to be addressed by your GP or your specialist, or it could be an underlying issue of some other problem. So it could be restless leg syndrome, which is another serious thing. So often it's a neurologist who'd be referred by your GP to a neurologist who would investigate a little bit more thoroughly. But look, when we're talking about these things, always check with your GP or specialist first. But I've got some thoughts around, especially about prevention, but there, in terms of what's causing them, there were sort of two theories, and the old view, and going back for many 100 years or so, it was thought that muscle cramps were caused by disturbances in electrolytes, the sort of things that are circulating in our body. If we're dehydrated, working in steam mines or steamships or mines where it's hot and humid and you're sweating heavily and you're depleting your muscles of those particular electrolytes and so on, that could lead to fatigue. But it could be many other things, Ashwin, as well. It's often context-driven. But most evidence suggests these days, and that the more modern view, is that cramping is occurring because there's a disturbance to the nervous system or the electrical wiring that controls the muscles contracting. Specifically, the mechanism that allows the muscle to normally relax is being disrupted in some way. So the muscle, if it's

0: cramping is often an indication that a person's fatigued or overtrained. So it's part of that overall fitness question. If we can train our fitness, we can become better in terms of recovering and resting. So recovery is going to be really important, not to be fatigued. But the mainstay of prevention for cramping is stretching exercises. So calves, hamstring muscles and so on, stretching exercises are the main preventive therapy. And several studies, Ashwin, have shown that those suffering from nocturnal muscle cramps had a reduction in the severity and the frequency of cramping if they performed stretching exercises every day. So if you learn how to do the stretches, poor stretching technique can have its own problems, including bringing on cramps. But if you're stretching regularly and doing the right form of exercises, that is the mainstay. Now, the things that you often hear about, there are certain things people would advocate for taking to reduce cramps. The one I think I'll put my the most credence into is vitamin K supplementation. And that's the most recent strategy that's been advocated for reducing nocturnal leg cramps in older adults. And that was based upon a multi-center clinical trial in China. And it was published in the Journal of the American Medical Association Journal, Internal Medicine. And they found that vitamin K supplementation reduced the frequency, the severity, and the duration of the cramps with no adverse effects. So it was safe and effective. Presumably, the idea behind this is it helps regulate excessive calcium influx into the muscle, which prevents the muscles from over-contracting and allows them to relax. Now, we hear a lot about magnesium as well, and vitamin K seems to be superior to magnesium supplementation. Many people take magnesium. It's often been well advertised. Not everyone responds to magnesium. It doesn't work for everyone. And in fact, the evidence for magnesium's effectiveness for cramps is actually quite limited. So we've got to be careful how we interpret some of these studies. It could be useful for some, not useful for others. The other thing we often see with sports people is pickle juice. Pickle juice, many athletes swear by it. We see players chugging it during games, especially during when they're starting to feel susceptible. How pickle juice might decrease cramp isn't really known, but it's been suggested that it sort of triggers what we call an inhibitory reflex, so it reduces the nerve signals which are telling the muscle to contract. So the shot of the pickle juice as it hits the back of the throat, it triggers a reflex that sort of shuts down this misfiring of the nerve signal to the muscle, and it sort of turns off the cramp. And it's thought that the vinegar content in the pickle juice might be doing that. So a few things here, and I don't want to dismiss the electrolyte theory either. So drinking sports drinks to replenish lost electrolytes after strenuous activity, fluid losses during sweating can be very high in hot and humid environments. We need to replenish and be sensible about those sorts of things as well. And the last thing I want to mention about prevention is limit the drinks that you have with alcohol or caffeine, because they can increase this feeling of dehydration, which means your body has lost too much fluid. So I think good hydration is nothing to, we should keep that as a mainstay as well. But I really wanted to put the emphasis on prevention, and hopefully stretching exercises combined perhaps with vitamin K may be something to suggest, but I would always check with your GP or your specialist before you start doing any of these different things, just to make sure that you're on the safe side.
1: Very, very comprehensive advice. And I think I hear a lot about vitamin C from citrus, vitamin D from the sun. Vitamin K doesn't get a lot of publicity. How has it managed to fly under the radar for so long?
0: Yeah, and it's strange because I don't know if it's because of advertising. This study only came out, it was sort of late 2024, had a bit of some issues, but it was republished in its form around, I think, 2025. So it hasn't been that long. So it hasn't got as much traction, I don't think. But the evidence from this trial, and it's been advocated by medical places around the world, vitamin K supplementation, it's one of those things that you can get as supplement form, and it may be something to try. If you haven't had that before, it seemed to have a very good safety profile, but as always, if you're taking medications and other things, you need to check with your GP just to ensure that it's not going to interfere with those medications as well. So it's when we're talking about a medical problem, you consult with the medical specialist always, but here we're talking about things that may not have been tried before, and I thought vitamin K would be something. We hear a lot about magnesium, but the evidence for

0: vitamin K seems to be quite good. But I also emphasize we can't get around exercising, Ashwin.
1: Okay.
0: The stretching exercises, and when we neglect flexibility and range of motion as we get older, I'm putting my hand up as a person that's not doing enough stretching exercises as part of my exercise routine. But if we do those regularly, it is regarded as the main preventive therapy, and many the studies back that up, that you can reduce the severity of the cramps and how often you get them if you're doing these stretching exercises every day. So it's another thing to try.
1: Good to know. Bruce has called in from Double Bay. Hello, Bruce.
2: Hi. Yes, I called last week, and your excellent program, and you lined up a very good talk about prevention. You're a physiologist. I'm a physician. Now, one caution I'd make is don't just drink water. You can wash the sodium out. You've got to drink the salts you're losing. Okay. Now, next thing, there is research going on. There is a team at St. Vincent, Sydney, where they got a PhD who just studies in neurology, and now she's got a researcher, a BSc Paris, and he is going everywhere to meetings and setting up special tests. So there is some research going on. I'm not sure how many other countries are working on it, but it's muscle cramping really is secondary to other muscle tests. Okay.
0: Yeah. Well, that's very good to know, Bruce, that there is some research going on about this, because there are many people in this country and internationally, of course, that suffer from night cramps, these nocturnal cramps. You mentioned about the salt. I think that's what I mentioned about having the sports drinks, which have the right formulation of the electrolytes and so on. So rather than just necessarily taking salt solutions, but we've got the proper salt in there. And so, I think you're on the money there in terms of making sure we replenish with the right fluid. So good to know. And I hope that maybe some other things I mentioned, Bruce, that might be something you may be trying as well. And the vitamin K has certainly got the evidence to back it up as certainly something worth trying.
2: Yes, well, I've gone through about 8 different ones. Magnesium is put forward, and it does help about 2/3. 1/3 of people don't get help from magnesium. Unfortunately, I'm in that group. Now, other medications, I haven't ever tried the vitamin K one. I will talk to my neurologist and we'll give it a go. Thank you.
1: Very good.
0: Okay, very good.
1: And actually, Bruce, thank you for calling in. Someone else had a similar sentiment. This was from Dave, who says, good morning, I'm approaching 68 and I have suffered cramps since I was a child. As a child, I got a lot of nighttime cramps. Now living in the tropics, I get cramps when I overexert myself and don't drink enough water. Magnesium certainly helps, but I will now be trying vitamin K. So this comes back to that earlier point. I don't think vitamin K has had the press of vitamin C and D and some of the others, and magnesium, for instance. So it's got some PR to do.
0: All right. Well, I think it's very good to know. And I think the other thing is the context of the cramps. And I think the mention of hot and humid environments where you may be sweating more profusely really emphasises this need to replenish what you've lost. So it's not just about water. It's about making sure that the fluid we're taking has the right composition. And that's, we're very lucky to have so many different sports drinks and athletes. They've got very careful schedules during the course of the game and their recovery where they're taking these drinks. And it's not just about because they're, part of it is because they're thirsty, but they're actually replenishing the fluids that are essential to bathe the muscles to make them contract more useful. And it's the same thing for all of us, and it may apply to some with nocturnal cramps as well, Ashwin.
1: Malcolm has called in from Carnarvon. Hello, Malcolm.
3: Hello, how are you?
1: I'm good, thank you. What do you think?
3: My grandfather, if he was trimming a tree down or digging the gardens or mowing the lawns, he would stop, get his index finger and rub it across his forehead when he started sweating, lick it off, and if it was salty, he'd go in and get half a teaspoon of salt, put into a glass, and then fill it up with warm water and drink it.
1: Oh, that's some really basic diagnosis, because he'd lost the salt from sweat and he thought he had to put that back in.
3: That is dead right, and he lived to the age 82.
1: Interesting. What do you think about that diagnostic technique,
0: well,
1: Professor?
0: I think he's sensing the loss of fluid, sensing the loss of salt. Not everyone has that sensitivity. But again, I would be advocating, the safer option is to go for these drinks, which may have not just the sodium content in the salt. There's potassium, there is magnesium, there's other electrolytes in there that bathe the muscle. And that's the fluid around the muscle keeps it in what we want, the condition that we want it. So if we're depleting that, that's going to be on it. So it's the anecdotal things like this are very important. It really tells us that we shouldn't be dismissing the electrolyte and dehydration theories about cramping, still very important in my mind. But remember that the actual mechanism for causing these involuntary contractions is an electrical disturbance. So we've got to try and override those electrical signals to give the relief if it's a really serious cramp.
1: Jan has called in from Muckleford. Hello, Jan.
4: Morning, Ashwin and Gordon. My GP, one of my GPs, I can't remember which one, put me on magnesium. It was moderately useful. And my other GP, who's Indian, she didn't like me taking too much magnesium, and she suggested Indian tonic water or Schweppes bitter lemon. And mm-hmm. I switched over to Schweppes bitter lemon, and it's worked a treat.
0: It's very good to know. The tonic water, I think, Jan, would have been sort of the quinine that the quinine was used to treat muscle cramps, but it may not be suitable for everyone because there may be some adverse effects if you're taking a lot of quinine. So quinine actually decreases the excitability between that junction between the muscle and the nerve. So that would reduce the frequency and the severity of the contraction. So that's the reasoning behind taking that. And there are other medications which are perhaps have a safer profile than quinine, which your GP or your specialist would be advocating. So again, when it comes to these taking medications, and if you're taking, if you want to take other supplements, magnesium or potassium, potassium, or if you want to take the vitamin K supplement, I'd always check with your GP first just to make sure that it fits with the profile that they've been treating you. They're the ones that are monitoring you, and I would always advocate that before you start doing it, willy-nilly, that you've got the consultation happening as well.
1: Thank you for calling in, Jan. Similar message from David saying soda water helped with cramps for him. Another text has come in to say, muscle cramps have affected some members of my family, and I have found it's usually preceded by an overconsumption of sugars and sugary foods. I believe the theory is that sugars flush important nutrients from the body, especially magnesium and possibly other electrolytes. Any thoughts on the diet and cramping there?
0: Yeah, I think the diet is an important one. I mentioned about limiting certain things in the diet, and that was avoiding drinks with alcohol or caffeine if you're prone to having cramps, because anything which is going to make you more dehydrated, that's going to set up a scenario which is not going to be, it's going to be conducive for cramping to happen. So you don't want to do that. In terms of foods, the idea of having excess sugar in the diet, well, we're always talking a lot to not to do that. Whether it flushes out the other minerals and other things that we're mentioning, I can't say that definitively, but it's an interesting thing that if we try different things in our diet, it could lead to a relief of cramps. And we've got to get the right mix here. And there are a few options on the table that we can try ourselves, but also there may be some medications that your doctor can provide you that can give you that relief.
1: Well, it's a very practical set of advice, and vitamin K seems to be one people will look into. Professor Gordon Lynch is the Director of the Centre for Muscle Research in the Department of Physiology at the University of Melbourne. Thank you, Professor. Thank you, Gordon, for your time today.
0: Thanks a lot, Ashwin.
1: We are coming up to the news, so I'll let you go for that. I'll be back with you tomorrow. I've got a music special to prepare. I think we'll focus on special ingredients in songs, from voice to sound to creativity, engineering, what makes them wonderful. That will be back with you tomorrow. It's news time.
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6: ABC News, good morning. I'm Carly Cook. Members of Australia's most prominent neo-Nazi group have been raising money to challenge the government's hate speech laws in the High Court. Matt Martino from ABC News Verify reports.
9: The federal government yesterday listed the White Australia Group, also known as the National Socialist Network, as a proscribed hate group. It means anyone involved in the organisation, even if it changes its name, risks 15 years in jail. The group had announced it was disbanding in January to get around the laws, but has been fundraising online to try and challenge them. It's raised more than $150,000. The government says it's confident the legislation will survive being tested.
6: The author of a landmark report on Islamophobia in Australia says the federal government is taking too long to act on the issue. The Special Envoy to Combat Islamophobia, Aftab Malik, handed down his report recommending inquiries into Islamophobia, anti-Palestinian and anti-Arab racism, and more support for Islamic facilities and communities in September last year. Mr. Malik told the ABC the government has ignored the report while Islamophobic incidents escalate.
10: Islamophobia is not receding, it's increasing. It's increasing in its audaciousness. It's increasing in its harm. And so what we need to do is we need to avoid a Christchurch response. We need to preempt that.
6: There have been no concrete outcomes from a historic two-day visit by American President Donald Trump to China. China correspondent Alison Horn has more from Beijing.
11: It was a jam-packed 2 days of pageantry and spectacle for the first visit of a US president to China in 9 years. Donald Trump and China President Xi Jinping lauded the trip as a reset in relations, but no major deals or announcements have been made. Issues including trade and Taiwan were discussed. America says China has also given assurances it would love to help end the war in Iran and reopen the Strait of Hormuz, a claim not confirmed by China. Alison Horn, ABC News, Beijing.
6: Back home, a judge says while the former Hunter Valley teacher who sexually abused a student is remorseful, his actions must be condemned. Giselle Wakatama reports.
12: In March, Daniel Raymond Belcher was found guilty of 9 counts of having sexual intercourse with a teenager under his special care in 2023. The Crown told the court the offender exploited the known vulnerability of the 17-year-old child. Judge Ian Burke accepted he was remorseful, saying it was extremely uncommon for an offender to make admissions after being found guilty. But he condemned his actions, saying he could have been the girl's father and knew what he was doing was very wrong. He sentenced him to 4 years jail with 2 years and 2 months non-parole. He'll be eligible for release in 2028.
6: The Australian Rail Track Corporation says it's carrying out essential maintenance work this weekend, impacting passenger train services. Work is being carried out between Tallara and Acacia in Queensland until Monday night, along with track work from Hamilton to Tarrawon in northwestern New South Wales until early Tuesday morning. ARTC says work is being done at 180 sites, including re-railing, bridge and structural upgrades and level crossing and signalling works. Buses will replace New South Wales train link services during the shutdown period. To sport, the Gold Coast Titans are coming off 3 consecutive losses, but Newcastle Knights coach Justin Holbrook says they will be dangerous. The Knights take on the Titans tomorrow afternoon in Brisbane for NRL Magic Round. After multiple injuries hampered his team in the opening rounds, Holbrook has been able to name the same starting side for the third week. He says his team will need to be strong defensively against the Titans to get a third straight win.
13: Individually very dangerous. Jaden Campbell, Keanu Kinney, AJ Brimson, they've got some guys that can really, you know, on broken field, cause you some trouble. So we've got to really work hard defensively to make sure that they don't have a big impact in the game because they are such exciting attacking players in their side.
6: In results last night, the Dolphins have climbed into the NRL's top six with a dominant 32-10 victory over South Sydney at Lang Park. Meanwhile, Cronulla piled on more pain on the underperforming Canterbury Bankstown Bulldogs, running out 38-16 winners. Checking the Hunter's weather, partly cloudy today. The chance of frost about the lower Hunter early this morning. Patchy morning fog. High chance of showers along the coastal fringe. Medium chance elsewhere. Also the chance of a thunderstorm along the coastal fringe this evening. That's ABC News.

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2: Well, good morning to you. Welcome to your Saturday. Welcome to your weekend. There's been a little bit of chill and rain lurking about. Although the stars were out as I came to work. That rain, though, it's good for the paddocks and the gardens. However, we shall endeavour to make it all warmth here on Saturday Breakfast, thanks to the guests joining us this morning. Let's meet some of them. Do you happen to remember this?

0: Flashbacks for some of you as the little ones took charge of the TV or the DVD player. Yes, it was a pre-streaming world as they demanded to watch High Five. Well, just as their audience has grown, so have the original performers in that five-person phenomenon. And one of those is Nathan Foley. Nathan has gone on to have quite a career in music, and he's bound for Newcastle with a show called Unforgettable, singing some classic songs. But before then, Nathan will join us for a chat about his life and career. Also on the show today, you will meet a Newcastle artist who is enjoying his first solo exhibition. Not a big deal, you say? However, this artist is just 7 years old, and his name is Bastian Norman.
1: My mum got me painting because I looked at one of her artworks and I said, one day can I have an exhibition?
0: And one day is here. That's artist Bastian, and you can hear him and his mum Melanie a little later in the show. From art to science, and we'll be finding out about the ecological benefits of oysters, these wonderful and delicious filters for the environment. And staying down there in the water, we'll be meeting a diver who cleans the hulls of boats. Eikin Alaga Donmez is our guest on Just Add Water in about half an hour's time. Now, do you have a street library in your area? They seem to be popping up on every other corner, don't they? Do you use that street library? Do you put books in, take books out? Well, somebody has to maintain all of that, of course. It's not the street librarian fairies doing all of that. So today we'll be meeting a long-time Western Lake Macquarie street librarian, the doyen of literature on the West Lakes, Sue Shute.
2: The benefits of a street library is that it's open 24/7. There are no cards, there are no fines. You don't have to return the books by a certain date. It's very spontaneous, and I think it also encourages people to pick up a different genre.
0: Yeah, and Sue is preparing to step down as the Northview Street Librarian in Killabun Bay, so we'll be finding out from her what it takes to be a street librarian. And I'd love to hear from you if you have a street library right near you. Do you use it? What do you borrow from it? What do you put into it? 0487 99 1233 is the text line, or 1300 33 1233. I'd love to have a conversation with you. There's live music on Saturday sessions, courtesy of Ben Smith. There's a taste of a classical concert coming up as well. There's gardening talkback, and there is you. Always you. And I'd love to hear from you at any time, not just about street libraries, but particularly with the weather about to be told to you. And I want you in turn to tell me about the weather in your neck of the woods. I need a weather correspondent, a grassroots hunter weather correspondent. Get in touch, 1300 33 1233. Easily done, 1300 33 1233. Or you can text in, as our ever-reliable weather correspondents do, some of them, 0487 99 1233 is how you can text that through. Any which way that you converse with me, please do. Let's make this Saturday breakfast conversation happen, shall we?
3: Weather.
0: Well, before we hear from our grassroots weather correspondent in the Hunter, this is the official word from the Bureau of Meteorology. Large areas of the Hunter have been blanketed with thick fog.

0: And my colleague and producer, Nikki, tells me there were very thick blankets of fog on the drive-in from her place. A partly cloudy day lies ahead. There's a chance of frost about the Lower Hunter early this morning. The Lower Hunter, there you go. I thought the Upper Hunter would have the frost. Lower Hunter. High chance of showers along the coastal fringe, medium chance elsewhere. The chance of a thunderstorm along the coastal fringe this evening. Then light winds, and the daytime maximum temps will be between 19 and 23. Right now around the valley, Cessnock is on 10 degrees. Lake Macquarie, Currumbong 12. Maitland 12. Murray Wharf 14. Murrurundi Gap 9. Nelson Bay 13. Newcastle at Nobby's, Weebagamba, 15 degrees. Scone and Singleton are sitting on 13 degrees, as is Williamtown. And Tocal, good morning to you, 14 degrees. Quick look at tomorrow, another partly cloudy day, chance of morning fog and a medium chance of showers. Light winds, and you know I always love hearing about that, light winds for a Sunday, it means I get my paddle in, I get kayaking. Monday, very high chance of showers, most likely in the afternoon and evening. As I say, I want to hear from you with what's happening in your neck of the woods weather-wise. 1-300-33-12-33.
1: Traffic.
0: Okay, there's a bit going on the rails. There is essential track work on the Hunter line from Hamilton all the way out, heading up that line. So the shutdown is part of ARTC's annual maintenance program for the freight. So this includes re-railing, bridge and structural upgrades. As a result, coaches and buses will be replacing the New South Wales Trainlink services on the Hunter line between now and Tuesday. So you've got a few days of riding the buses. If you want to find out more, just go to transportnewsouthwales.info and it should all be there. Otherwise, from the rails to the roads, traffic is flowing well, according to the live traffic site. So you might know better. You might be out there and go, that's not happening. This is what's happening. Please let us know if it's safe to do so, legal to do so. Otherwise, don't touch that phone. 1-300-33-1233 or text 0487-99-1233. And they're the numbers to get our Hunter weather correspondent, who'll be on straight after Fleetwood Mac off their Tango in the Night album. Here's Seven Wonders.
2: Good morning to you.

0: from 1987. That's Fleetwood Mac with, as you can tell by that distinctive voice, Stevie Nicks taking the lead on that one. Seven Wonders. At 16 past six here on 1233 ABC Newcastle and ABC Upper Hunter, you're with Scott Bevan. Good morning to you and thank you to our weather correspondents from near and far. We're going to get to the far in a moment, although with a very strong Hunter connection. A couple of texts first to the Woodville contingent. Morning, gentlemen. Firstly, Doug from Woodville says, "'Tis 12 degrees, 98% humidity, and a thick fog across the area this morning. 26 millimetres of rain during the week. Have a good day," says Doug. And to you, Doug. And from Simon, hey, Simon at Fosterton, good to hear from you as well. Happy to report that 70 millimetres of rain have fallen this week in foggy Fosterton. Say that three times at this time of the morning. Come on, Simon. Then again, I'm the one behind the microphone. I'll try since I set up the challenge. Foggy Fosterton, foggy Fosterton, foggy Fosterton. Dean from Woodville. Simon, thank you for your text. From Woodville, Dean, our kayaking wonder, and mate, you must be getting close to that marathon paddle of yours in North America, so would love to hear more about that. 0.5 of a millimetre has fallen this morning and 22.5 in total for the week, writes Dean in his part of Woodville. So thank you to all for those texts, and up the river we go to Dave Williams in Vasey. 33 millimetres of much-needed rain in Vasey for the week. Follow-up rain is still needed as the local land service moisture meter in Vasey has only risen 3% this week to 31% moisture content. So, Dave, I'm guessing for this time of the year, that's pretty low. This is on top of the top 10 centimetres of soil, he says, this moisture content. At 60 centimetres, the soil moisture is still zero, so I guess that means you need soaking rain. Currently, it is 13 degrees in Vasey, 98% humidity with a heavy moisture-laden fog blanketing the farm, writes Dave. Thanks very much, Dave, as always. Now, let's head out of the valley. In her heart, she is very much in Muswellbrook. However, physically, she is in Kingaroy in Queensland, our Queensland correspondent. Kath, hello.
1: Hello, Scott. How are you?
0: I'm really well, and I'm all the better for hearing your voice because it's funny how we do become like an extended family. I was wondering just during the week, gee, I haven't heard from Kath in Queensland for a while. I wonder how she's going. How are you?
1: Yeah, no, I'm really good. Both you and I lost important men in our lives at the beginning of the year.
0: Yes.
1: And, it sort of hit me for a six, and I had a couple of health problems and that. But I've always been listening. I'm always listening.
0: Oh, thank you. I do appreciate that. And without going into detail, since we're on the air, you're doing okay now?
1: Yes, really good.
0: I'm so pleased to hear it. Now, Kath, because you are our esteemed Queensland correspondent for the weather, what's happening in Kingaroy?
1: Well, considering it's the middle of May and it's usually at this time of year we shiver, it's quite warm here today and we haven't had a lot of rain.
0: Right.
1: I think Wednesday we had 2.5 mils, my neighbour tells me. And, but yeah, it's...

0: it's funny. All to do with climate change, they tell us.
1: Is that right? Yeah. So you're in need of rain there as well.
0: Yes, yes. Well, for the peanuts and whatnot and whatever else they harvest here. And
1: yeah, because your home turf around Musselbrook has been dry.
0: Yes, I've heard. Yeah, I speak to friends down there and, yeah, they say it's very dry.
1: Yeah, although there's been much needed rain in the past few days, but I'm not sure how far up it's got into the valley or how much has actually fallen in the Upper Hunter. But it's interesting that – so you stay in touch then with your home roots there around Musselbrook?
0: Yes. I've got a couple of – I don't have any family there because Dad passed away about 12, 15 years ago. But I have some old school friends that, you know, a couple that I'm in touch with, like physically, phoning and writing and whatnot, and then a lot of old school friends that I'm on Facebook with and that. So, yeah, I sort of still keep in touch.
1: Terrific.
0: Still with the old hometown.
1: Very much a Musselbrook girl still.
0: Yes.
1: Although go easy on the old. You keep going old school friends, you know, go easy on that.
0: Yes, I'm better. You can take the girl out of Musselbrook, but you can't take Musselbrook out of the girl.
1: What's the biggest element of Musselbrook that is still in your heart and your soul?
0: Well, mainly my friends, you know, sort of that I went to school there, and school was the happiest time of my life.
1: Right.
0: Yeah.
1: That's beautiful. Yeah. I am so pleased to hear from you. Thank you for that weather report from Queensland. You take care of yourself and look forward to hearing from you again, because we need these Kingaroy weather reports.
0: All right then, Scott. You take care also.
1: Good on you. Thanks, Kath.
0: Bye.
1: See you. Isn't it lovely to know that we do have an extended Saturday breakfast family? Very extended, all the way to Queensland. It took all my effort then not to mention that the state of origin is coming up and that the women trounced Queensland, well, not trounced, but won on Thursday night and pushing towards a clean sweep. Although I think Kath in her heart still has a blue heart, not a maroon heart. So I would have been on safe territory, I think. It is 22 past six here on 1233 ABC Newcastle and ABC Upper Hunter. A couple of more weather texts. Thanks so much for sending this in. Particularly about the rain. A lot of interest in the rain because we simply haven't had enough of it. Right up to the northwest of the valley to Merriwar. Good morning all. Merriwar this morning, 13 degrees with fog patches. And I'd like to give my mum a very happy birthday call out. Fair enough. This is from the entire family. Have a great day. Cheers, Postie and Stamp. Postie and Stamp, I like that. Hey, Postie's mum, have a wonderful day. Happy birthday to you. Peter from Soldiers Point. Beautiful part of the world. 8 millimetres, 47 mil for the month. Wonderful, writes Peter. Thank you, mate. And at Catherine Hill Bay. Mac, you've written out Catherine Hill Bay. You haven't written CAFO. 7 millimetres overnight out here in Catherine Hill Bay. Reckon Delta will go close to winning Eurovision tomorrow. Go the Jets. Thanks, Mac. Mac, that is a lot in one line of text. Well done, you. Yeah, go the Jets. And I hope Delta does really, really well in the final, which is taking place about 5 o'clock tomorrow morning, our time. And she nailed it yesterday, no doubt about it. Although there is some extraordinary talent there. But I think Australia might just get it. I wonder what the European Broadcasting Organisation would feel about Australia winning, because that means we'd host it. So Eurovision, this celebration of all things European, would be taking place in Australia. That would turn the world on its head, wouldn't it? Let's see.
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1: Where you are now, as you're doubtlessly aware, because his voice has been missing from the afternoon segment for so long. And now

Oh, his voice resonates in our memories and our hearts. The voice of James Valentine, who passed away last month. Well, on Friday, the 29th of May, we'll all be coming together to celebrate the life of James. James Valentine AM, with that gong he received. And it will be a celebration of his life. He was one of those people who did celebrate life. He had a joy of life about him. So this celebration of life is going to be taking place at Sydney Town Hall. And we'll be broadcasting the service live right here on 1233 ABC Newcastle, along with the app, the ABC Listen app, on the 29th of May from 12:30 to 2 p.m. Now, this event is open to the public and registrations are being released in waves to give as many people as possible the opportunity to attend, including from this part of the world. So the first release has opened, and that happened yesterday at 12:30. I don't know if there's any tickets still available in that particular wave, but check that out. But be assured, if it's all closed there, and you can check it out by going to abc.net.au/Sydney, because that's where James used to broadcast from, and click the image at the top of the page and you can see if there are any tickets still in this particular tranche that's available, this release. Otherwise, there will be further releases in the coming week. Just to let you know, only 2 tickets per person as well. But what a wonderful way that we can celebrate the life of that man who was so full of life, laughter and cheekiness, James Valentine. Oh, I'm loving this. We're getting weather reports from far and wide, from Queensland before with Kath and now the Blue Mountains. Morning, Scott. I thought I'd offer a weather report from the Blue Mountains. Lee, we most appreciate this. Only 13 millimetres of rain since the 1st of April. However, the autumn colours is stunning. I remember when we spoke to you, I think it was on the gardening program, and you were describing some of that, driving through it. I'm envious because we don't really get the autumn colours here on the coast in around Newcastle. Mate, thank you for being now our Blue Mountains weather correspondent. You've got that hat on whether you like it or not. Thank you so much, Lee. And John from the Upper Hunter says, there's no way Australia could host Eurovision. It's against the rules. We would have to nominate another country. Is that right? See, I don't know the rules like that, John. That is interesting. I wonder who we'd nominate. Imagine we could see what the European suitors offer little old us, and then we'd nominate them. Now that opens a whole can of worms. Thank you for letting me know that. A little bit of Donna Lewis to take us up to the 6:30 news with Carly. I love you always forever. That's Donna speaking, not me. But fair sentiment.

0: Always forever. Sorry, Donna, we have to leave all that love right there because it's news time, 6:30.
1: ABC News, good morning. I'm Carly Cook. The United Arab Emirates says it will double its oil export capacity by next year when it duplicates a pipeline running to a port outside the Strait of Hormuz. Global Affairs editor Laura Tingle reports.
2: The UAE's port at Fujairah has been a vital export point precisely because it sits outside the narrow strait and away from Iran's increasingly aggressive claims to the surrounding waters. The Gulf state recently announced it was leaving the OPEC oil cartel with plans to dramatically increase output. The existing pipeline from Abu Dhabi carries 1.8 million barrels per day. Doubling that would bring the UAE export capacity closer to that of Saudi Arabia. But Iran has raised the stakes, claiming this week an expanded zone of control, taking in much of the UAE coastline. Laura Tingle, ABC News, Jerusalem.
1: US President Donald Trump has called Japan's Prime Minister from Air Force One as he flew out of China. North Asia correspondent Natalie Whiting reports.
3: Japan's Prime Minister Taki Chesanai says Mr. Trump called her on his flight back to the United States following his two-day visit to China. She says Mr. Trump provided a detailed explanation of the trip and they exchanged views on issues surrounding Beijing, including security matters. Bilateral relations between Japan and China are at a significant low point following tension over the future of Taiwan. Japan had reportedly sought a stopover from Mr. Trump ahead of his meeting with Xi Jinping, but that didn't happen. Natalie Whiting, ABC News, Tokyo.
1: Upper Hunter Shire Council says it's unclear how it will benefit from state infrastructure funding linked to the New England Renewable Energy Zone. The state government has announced an initial $60 million in funding to deliver local infrastructure and services as

0: part of its community benefit fund for the zone. The funding will be split between Upper Hunter and New England communities, with more to be announced as construction gets underway. Council's General Manager Greg McDonald says it's not yet known how much will come to the Upper Hunter.
1: We don't know a lot of the detail yet. In fact, we spoke directly with the Minister and she was quite open to the fact that the rules around how it will be distributed are still to be developed.
0: A new multi-million dollar sports precinct at Singleton has been forced to close 3 months after opening due to safety concerns. Courtney Yander reports.
2: Singleton Council spent over $8 million upgrading Alroy Oval sports precinct earlier this year. Now it says safety concerns regarding the condition of the playing surfaces have forced it to close. Investigations are underway to determine the cause of the issues and appropriate remediation measures. The Oval is the home ground of the Singleton Strikers Football Club, who were last year forced to operate across multiple different ovals while the upgrades were being done. Council says the ground is likely to be closed for the remainder of the season.
0: To sport, Auckland FC has become the first side from New Zealand to reach the A-League Men's Soccer Grand Final after defeating Adelaide 3-1 in the second leg of their semi-final at Hindmarsh Stadium. Jake Gerdwig-Reich headed home late in the first half before Sam Cosgrove and then Logan Rogerson secured the Kiwi club a 4-1 aggregate victory. Newcastle Jets coach Mark Milligan says striker Lachie Rose is fit and ready for tonight's home semi against Sydney FC. The winner of tonight's game in Newcastle will take on Auckland FC in the A-League Grand Final next week. Rose was rested due to a calf injury for last weekend's 1-1 draw with Sydney in the first semi-final leg. Milligan says the striker has shown at training he's back to his best.
3: Not just him, but we know a number of them sort of play that high intensity brand of football, and that's a part of who Lachie is, and that's why that sort of extra week was good, because it gives him the confidence as well to go out and if he gets the opportunity to be himself.
0: The Sharks and Dolphins were the winners in the Friday night doubleheader at the NRL's Magic Round in Brisbane. Quentin Hull reports.
4: Cronulla Sutherland levelled its season ledger at 5 wins and 5 losses, and in doing so, resigned Canterbury Bankstown to its 5th straight defeat, the Sharks winning by 38 points to 16. Then the Dolphins made it 3 straight wins by beating South Sydney 32 points to 10. Finn's utility Max Plath putting in another stunning audition for a Queensland Origin jersey, while South's star Latrell Mitchell was injured and couldn't see out the game on return from a back complaint. The Saturday of Magic Round begins with the 3 p.m. game between the West's Tigers and Manly Warringah. Quentin Hull, ABC Sport, Brisbane.
0: Checking the Hunter's weather, partly cloudy, the chance of frost about the lower Hunter, also patchy morning fog, high chance of showers along the coastal fringe. That's ABC News.
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7: Well, good morning to you. As the sun rises on the weekend and we prepare to dive into our watery part of Saturday morning. Talking of water, a little bit has fallen on the hill, a beautiful, majestic part of Newcastle. Ian from the hill, on the hill, tells me that we had 7 millimetres of rain on the hill in the past 24 hours. Ian, thank you very much for that, mate. And I mixed up my Blue Mountains weather correspondents. It would appear we've got two. Well, we've got the gardening correspondent and the weather correspondent, who is also our family history person. You may remember a couple of weeks ago, we met Lee Morris, who has embraced retirement by retraining and writing a couple of, well, more than a couple. She's planning 8 books that chronicles her family's history. Amazing effort to not only learn those skills to make the books happen, but to do all that research. And she still finds time to send in a weather report to us. Thank you, Lee. She's written, no, Scott, that was the other Lee, meaning her, the family history book lady Lee. Well, family history book lady Lee and Blue Mountains weather correspondent, I hope you don't mind wearing 2 hats with us and letting us know all about what's happening in that beautiful part of the world, because you're originally a Belmont girl, so you are one of us. You belong here. And another texter wrote in, having heard Kath's voice, how wonderful to hear from Kath of Kingaroy again. See, we are just one big family.

connected by waves and connected by a common love of this part of the world. And Kath has written, in fact, you are so correct, Scott, no matter how long I live in Queensland, I will always have the blue blood pumping through my veins. So I was cheering the girls on, meaning when New South Wales beat the Queensland team in the second State of Origin the other night in Magic Round that's being held in Brisbane. And Brisbane, as you know, is part of New South Wales. Fingers crossed for a win for the boys in a few weeks' time. I'm just trying to reverse the psychology, what Queensland employs when they choose their State of Origin team. Brisbane is in New South Wales, right? We're getting weather reports from all over the globe. I'm loving this. Morning down there, Matt in Munich here, our Munich weather correspondent. This is excellent. Guten Morgen. 2 to 3 millimetres here over the past 3 days. I'm coming back to Fullerton Cove, flying out tomorrow morning early. Always look forward to coming home. Matt, safe travels, mate. That is wonderful to hear from you. And if you could officially be our Munich correspondent, or conversely, our Fullerton Cove correspondent, we'd appreciate it. Safe travels. You can get in touch anytime, 0487 99 1233, or 1300 33 1233. Now, in a few moments, talking of water, we have Just Add Water, and we'll be delving below the surface and into the world of a professional diver who keeps

Let's get some sand between our toes and some sound advice between our ears when we speak with our surf guru, Dave Anderson, about what's happening waves-wise. And on Saturday sessions, a little later on, we have some of this.

What a great voice. That's Ben Smith rocking it out with his song Let Me Go. But he's going to be stripping back his music for an acoustic session with us as he plays live in the studio and joins us for a chat just after 10. That is all coming up here on 1233 ABC Newcastle and ABC Upper Hunter. Talking of great voices. Yeah, my kid.

Oh, my favourite band of recent years from Britain, Nothing But Thieves, with the second single off their second album, Sorry. At 17 minutes to 7 here on 1233 ABC Newcastle and ABC Upper Hunter. Hunter people are everywhere, all around the globe, as we just heard before, from Munich, Blue Mountains, Queensland and Perth. Text here from Pete in Perth saying, just hoping I don't miss my flight home to see the mighty Jets kick some Sydney ass tonight. Up the Jets, indeed. Fingers crossed. Pete, what are you doing up so early? It's, 4:40

3 in Perth, I think, at the moment. You're up very early, mate, but I'm very appreciative. What's the weather like? I know what you're going to say. Oh, dark, starry. If you want to send a weather report, Pete, since you're up, feel free, text it through, 0487 99 12 33. And with the Hunter diaspora all around the globe, if you're listening from somewhere afar, let me know. We'd love to hear. And let me know what's happening weather-wise, wherever you are. Well, from looking upwards at the weather, we're going to be looking down a tick, because a boat that looks spick and span up top could be a mess down the bottom. And our guest for Just Add Water is a fascinating guy who spends his days plunging into the murky depths to clean hulls.

0: hulls. He is a professional diver. And he's got up early and not dived in, so he can speak with us here on Just Add Water. Aiken, good morning to you.
1: Good morning, Scott. How are you?
0: Very well. Terrific to speak with you, mate. Thank you for for doing this. How often do you go diving, given that this is your job?
1: Monday to Friday, 7 hours a day.
0: Oh, my goodness. Does that mean your skin is all wrinkly, mate?
1: Sort of.
0: How did you get into this line of work, into professional diving and cleaning boats?
1: Everything started with my dad. So he's a commercial diver, and I started very young age. I was always around him, and everything started with that. And I found myself in the water with my dad.
0: Oh, that is beautiful. So it's a family thing.
1: Yes.
0: What we all think water is water is water. It's all the same. But what's in the water is, of course, very different. So growing up in Turkey, what was it like diving there and learning about the underwater world there? And how does it compare to here?
1: It's amazing. So I grew up in Mediterranean Sea, and it's so colorful. It's beautiful. And in Australia, yes, it's actually quite the same. Here is so rich underwater, and I love being and doing the job. Yes.
0: What does a professional diver, what do you do, and how do you do what you do?
1: The main thing I do is to clean the bodies of boats below the waterline, and I take before and after underwater photographs and report to my clients. And I also recover lost items and replace anodes and do underwater inspections.
0: Right. What sort of things have you gone looking for in the depths? What sort of things are you sent down to find, and how successful are you with that?
1: I mostly use spatula and different level of wipes. And I always work by hand because to me it's very important to touching the body and to understand how is the condition exactly, because I know I need to use the right level of wipes. For example, if soft antifail or hard antifailing. And also I never use chemicals because to me it's very important to protect the environment. And yes, and the other important thing is the diving is more mental work than physical work.
0: Oh, really? And what do you mean by that?
1: So you are in the water with yourself hours and hours, and your relationship with yourself is very important and always affect the work, affect the results. I am making sure that I am always talking with myself in a very positive way, and I can use my potential and do a better job.
0: That is extraordinary. Wow. I'd never thought of it from that point of view, Aiken. I, of course, knew the physical demands of working in water and against current, against tide. But to think about the mental side, you've opened my brain up with that. That is amazing. So what kinds of things accumulate on hulls? What do you have to get off the bottom of boats?
1: It's so when a boat is in the water, algae, plants and barnacles can grow on it, and animals can come and live on your boat. It's a whole ecosystem. I clean all of that off so boats can stay in a great condition.
0: And how long does it take to clean an average boat, say a boat that's somewhere between 30 and 50 feet long, to have a hull that long? How long would it take you to clean that boat?
1: It always depends on the condition, but I would say roughly 2 hours that I need.
0: Crikey. Well, you mentioned the mental aspect, but to be physically wiping and cleaning a hull for 2 hours, that's also physical, mate.
1: Yes, correct. But when you love your job, it always makes easier.
0: That is true.
1: I believe that a lot.
0: I believe that too. I'm with you on that one. So where do you work in terms of around our coastline here? Where are your main areas?

0: Where's your office?
1: I live at Merriweather, and I mostly work at Lake Macquarie and Newcastle area. We just started offering services in Nelson Bay. So I work at the yacht clubs, Lake Macquarie Yacht Club, Newcastle Cruising Yacht Club, Royal Motor Toronto Yacht Club, Trinity Point Marina, Wongee area, all around the lake. And apart from working at the yacht clubs, most of my clients, they're both on the moorings. So we also go there and do the clean the boat, take care of the boats on the moorings.
0: Goodness. Do you develop an attachment to certain boats? I know boat owners do. They feel a very close association with their boats above the waterline. Are there more,
1: Yes.
0: do you develop a certain attachment or love to certain boats under the water where you think, oh, this is so beautiful to work on this boat?
1: Yes, it's again depends on condition, but yes, correct. Some of boats is always in a great condition, owners taking care of them, and it's make work easier. And yes.
0: Yeah, fantastic. Now I've got to ask you, while you're down there, and I know you're having the conversation with yourself and working on the mental aspect, do you look around and see what other marine life is down there and what have you seen?
1: Yes, and that's one of my favorite thing. I mostly see blue-ringed octopus.
0: In the
1: And
0: lake, in Lake Macquarie.
1: yes, correct.
0: Wow.
1: Yes, and starfish, many different type of fish, and it's just beautiful. It's just so colorful, and I can see everything connect each other. For example, last week I was diving at the lake, and I noticed when I was taking photos before start cleaning, one blue ring octopus was living top of the propeller on the boat, and I get close but not too close, and I noticed she was carrying her babies, her eggs, very carefully around her. And what happened? I just stopped because I just want to watch. And then after that, eggs started hatching, and two tiny blue ring octopus came out, and they started swimming around their mom. And then it's all happening in front of you, and it's just amazing. And you are thinking more deeply, feeling more deeply, and it always makes me so happy.
0: Oh, wow. You're watching life emerge right before your eyes. What
1: Yes.
0: about big fish with big teeth? Do you ever see those while you're working down under the water?
1: Sometimes.
0: You see sharks.
1: Sometimes. Yes. Not often, definitely. Mostly I see hammerheads, and they are not really aggressive. And to be honest, how I think is I'm in their house, so I have to trust. I trust the universe, and I think that's it. Yeah.
0: Well, that is wonderful. And I've learned so much in just 10 minutes talking to you, Aiken. And I love the way
1: Thank
0: you
1: you.
0: think that you employ that thinking while doing a job that so many of us wonder about and dream about, thinking, oh, it'd be great to work underwater. You've literally opened our eyes, mate. So thank you.
1: Thank you. Thank you very much.
0: Safe diving.
1: Thank you. Thank you.
0: Isn't he amazing? Aiken Alaga, Don Mez, a local contractor, professional diver, cleaning boats here in the Hunter, and our guest this week on Just Add Water. Up next, we're going to stay in the water, well, more to the point, just out of the water, on the sand, to find out what is happening in the surf.
2: Jenny Marchant.
3: New figures show that Australians are waiting 12 months on average for aged care services. Dr. John Ward is here.
4: Most people are waiting longer than a year. I just don't understand why the government doesn't roll out more supported home packages.
2: ABC Newcastle.
0: Well, you are now heard back from Pete, who is preparing to fly home from Perth at 4:40. 4:55 a.m. now. He says he's sent back a weather report. Thanks for doing so, Pete. It's dark, starry, cold, and hungover. I'm thinking that last one is maybe not Perth. Maybe Perth is hungover. Maybe it feels that way at 4:55 a.m. Let's go with that. It's Perth that's hungover, not Pete. And coming to us live from the beach, good morning, Dave Anderson.
5: G'day there, Scott. We've got a clear sky morning here, but a lot of fog down at Swansea and also real thick fog up at Port Stephens. They've only got less than half a nautical mile of visibility up there. So along with the fog, we have a nice offshore breeze this morning. So surf conditions are the cleanest it's been all week, and looks like it's going to stay that way throughout the morning. Some nice waves coming around. It's getting a little bit full now. The approaching high tide at 7:32, 1.6 metres. But that is suiting a couple of the breaks that we've got. And there's quite a few out surfing early this morning. So you're heading up here now. The wave on the buoy is 1.2 metres at 8 seconds. It's gone more to the east at 122 degrees. Wave size is 3 foot out of the east-southeast. Wind northwesterly at 3 knots. Low tide this afternoon at 17 minutes past 1.5 a metre. Water temperature, just a fraction over 20 degrees. But if you want to get a wave in, some nice breaks in at the Cowrie Hole, Bar Beach, Dixon Park and the Cliff, and a couple of right-handers off the rocks here at Merriweather. Still no ships and anchor off port, but in the harbour. Northwesterly winds there at 4 knots down at Swansea. They got a light sou'easter, that's at 4 knots. The bar is moderate. Now, they've got a few bridge openings. That's because the boat ramp at Blacksmiths is closed and they're having to launch all the boats from Pelican this morning. So they've got bridge openings at 7, 10 and 11. Half-metre seas and a 1.5-metre swell. The pressure, well, it's the lowest it's been for a week as well. That's down to 1,025. They've got 16 degrees and 6 nautical miles of visibility. Port Stephens, westerly winds up there at 6 knots. Inside waters are slight, and they can't tell me if there's a break on the shoal. Barometric pressure there, 1,023. They've had 6 mil of rain overnight, 100% humidity and 15 degrees. So long last, we've got some nice clean conditions. Looks like it'll stay the same again for tomorrow morning, but we might just see a little bit bigger waves tomorrow. But yes, some nice conditions up here if you're heading up for a surf. It's warmer in if you're having a swim than it is on the outside temperature. And there's a lot of people up early exercising.
0: Why wouldn't you be on a lovely Saturday morning? Dave, as always, mate, thank you for sharing your Saturday with us.
5: Okay, thanks, Scott.
0: Cheers, mate. Dave Anderson there at the beach, along with many, many others by the sound of it. I heard back from Dean in Woodville, who is a fantastic kayaker, a marathon kayaker, and he tells me of the North American race he's about to compete in over there. The Yukon race I'm doing is just in Canada. There are two races over there. The other is the Yukon, which goes for 1,600, the Yukon 1,000, 1,600 kilometres. It does go through Alaska. But Dean writes, the one I'm doing is the Yukon River Quest. It's only, he writes, 715 kilometres. No mean effort there, Dean. One here from Ralph from Mark's Point, a text that's come in. Thanks, mate. Aiken cleaned my catamaran last month before I left for Lord Howe. He did a great job and I had no problem with a biosecurity check on the island, so writes Ralph from Mark's Point. Mate, how interesting to sail to Lord Howe Island. What was that like? And great to hear that and to hear from Aiken and the job he does as a professional diver under the water. I found it fascinating. Coming up to the 7 o'clock news, 10 minutes of news, and after that, we're going to be heading to Cessnock. Have you looked at the skies above East Cessnock lately if you live around there? Because residents are in knots about the thousands, possibly tens of thousands of flying foxes encamped in their area. If you're one of those, I'd love to hear from you, but we'll be all hearing about it after the news.

Making news this hour, tougher penalties for supporters of a prohibited hate group. And a sold-out crowd is expected in Newcastle tonight as the Jets aim to qualify for the A-League Grand Final. Good morning, I'm Carly Cook with ABC News. Members of Australia's most prominent neo-Nazi group have remained active online despite claiming to have disbanded. Matt Martino from ABC News.

0: News Verify reports.
1: The White Australia Group, also known as the National Socialist Network, is now a proscribed hate group after being listed yesterday by the federal government. Anyone involved in the organisation, even if it changes its name, risks 15 years in jail. The group announced it was disbanding in January to get around the laws, but its members have remained active online since. Leader Thomas Sewell has fundraised for a High Court challenge to the laws. He also recently appeared on a vodcast alongside a notorious American neo-Nazi.
0: Chinese President Xi Jinping will travel to the United States later this year after accepting an invitation from Donald Trump. Following a two-day visit by the American president to Beijing, where two major trade deals have been announced. Tim Wharton reports.
2: Speaking to reporters on Air Force One on the way back to the United States, Donald Trump revealed that Beijing has agreed to buy 200 Boeing jets with the potential to purchase 750 more. The US president, who also announced China will buy billions of dollars worth of American farm products, revealed he also talked a lot with President Xi Jinping about Taiwan. Mr. Trump says the Chinese leader, who has now agreed to come to the United States, pushed him to end arms sales to the self-governing island, which Beijing claims as its own territory. The US president says he gave no commitment, but will talk to Taiwan's leader before making a decision.
0: Tensions in the Middle East, provoked by the US and Israeli war with Iran, are continuing to build in the region. Amid revelations, the Israeli Prime Minister visited the UAE. His global affairs editor, Laura Tingle.
3: Leaders of the United Arab Emirates are reportedly furious with Benjamin Netanyahu after he claimed he had secretly visited the Gulf state during the war and achieved a major breakthrough in relations, something the UAE has flatly denied. But new leaks suggest other senior Israeli figures, including the head of Mossad and the IDF chief, have also been in the UAE. The revelations are embarrassing for the Emiratis with their Gulf neighbours and increase their vulnerability to Iranian attack. Bloomberg has also reported the UAE secretly tried and failed to get other Gulf states to jointly attack Iran. Laura Tingle, ABC News, Jerusalem.
0: The special envoy to combat Islamophobia has warned Muslims are at risk of escalating attacks and called on the government to act on his report handed down 9 months ago. The report recommended inquiries into Islamophobia, anti-Palestinian and anti-Arab racism, and more support for Islamic facilities and communities. Aftab Malik told the ABC he fears for the safety of Muslims in the country, with threats and attacks on individuals and religious institutions escalating.
4: Post-Bondi, what we're seeing is we're seeing individuals emboldened with their Islamophobia and threatening to murder individuals, chasing down individuals in broad daylight, attacking mosques and worshippers.
0: International students in Sydney are being targeted in a sophisticated scam where fraudsters pose as Chinese police officers and demand huge cash payments. Digby Worth-Mueller reports.
5: New South Wales police say victims are being falsely accused of serious crimes, including terrorism and money laundering, before being threatened with arrest unless they transfer money. In one case, a 22-year-old woman lost more than $400,000. Scammers are contacting victims by phone and through apps like WeChat, with police warning the schemes are becoming increasingly convincing. Police urge people to treat any demand for urgent payment with suspicion and never hand over personal or financial information.
0: A judge says while a former Hunter Valley teacher who sexually abused a student is remorseful, his actions must be condemned. Giselle Wakatama reports.
6: In March, Daniel Raymond Belcher was found guilty of 9 counts of having sexual intercourse with a teenager under his special care in 2023. The Crown told the court the offender exploited the known vulnerability of the 17-year-old child. Judge Ian Burke accepted he was remorseful, saying it was extremely uncommon for an offender to make admissions after being found guilty. But he condemned his actions, saying he could have been the girl's father and knew what he was doing was very wrong. He sentenced him to 4 years jail with 2 years and 2 months non-parole. He'll be eligible for release in 2028.
0: Three teenagers have been charged over nearly 40 break-and-enter related offences on the state's central coast. At least 6 homes and a business were broken into at Yumina, Pearl Beach, Erina, Wamberal, Patonga and Kilcare Heights between April and May. 4 cars were among items stolen. A boy aged 16 and 2 aged 15 were arrested yesterday and are facing multiple charges.

0: Upper Hunter Shire Council says it's encouraging to see money flowing into communities hosting renewable energy infrastructure. $60 million in state government funding has been brought forward to deliver infrastructure, services and employment opportunities in the New England Renewable Energy Zone ahead of construction. The funding will be shared between communities in the New England and Upper Hunter. Council's General Manager Greg McDonald says it's a welcome investment.
1: It's at least a bit of money coming back into our community that we can use for infrastructure renewal projects, whether that's roads, water and sewerage or some other community project is to be determined, but it will enable some investment into our community.
0: The Australian Rail Track Corporation says it's carrying out essential maintenance work this weekend, impacting passenger train services. Work is being carried out between Tallara and Acacia in Queensland until Monday night, along with track work from Hamilton to Tarrawon in northwestern New South Wales until early Tuesday morning. The ARTC says work is being done at 180 sites, including re-railing, bridge and structural upgrades, and level crossing and signalling works. Buses will replace New South Wales Trainlink services during the shutdown period. To sport, a sellout crowd of about 25,000 is expected in Newcastle for tonight's A-League semi-final between the Jets and Sydney FC. The teams drew 1-1 in the first semi-final leg last week, with tonight's winner to advance to the grand final next week. Newcastle coach Mark Milligan says while his side is young, he doesn't believe the players will be overawed by the big occasion and what's at stake.
2: We weren't at our best last week and Sydney didn't beat us. We still found a way to stay in the game and get a result. And, you know, from a young team, for me, that shows a lot of character. That shows that the moment doesn't overwhelm them. So it's definitely not going to overwhelm them at home.
0: The Gold Coast Titans are coming off three consecutive losses, but Newcastle Knights coach Justin Holbrook says they will be dangerous. The Knights take on the Titans tomorrow afternoon in Brisbane for NRL Magic Round. After multiple injuries hampered his team in the opening rounds, Holbrook has been able to name the same starting side for the third week. He says his team will need to be strong defensively against the Titans to get a third straight win.
3: Individually very dangerous. Jaden Campbell, Keanu Kinney, AJ Brimson, they've got some guys that can really, you know, on broken field, cause you some trouble. So we've got to really work hard defensively to make sure that they don't have a big impact in the game because they are such exciting attacking players in their side.
0: With more sport, here's Erin Maro, Sicko Vetera.
4: South Sydney coach Wayne Bennett is confident star centre Latrell Mitchell will be fit for State of Origin 1 despite hobbling from the field in the final minutes of the Rabbitohs' 32-10 Magic Round loss to the Dolphins. Mitchell was on return from a back injury and appeared to aggravate it during the game. Rabbitohs centre Campbell Graham has told ABC Sport he was grateful for Mitchell's efforts.
5: Definitely not 100. He's hardly trained with us leading into this game. I think he's done one captain's run. I really appreciate his effort. I thought he was strong for us again tonight.
4: Elsewhere, the Canterbury Bulldogs fell to a seventh defeat in 8 weeks against the Cronulla Sharks, going down 38-16. In the AFL, the Sydney Swans recorded a 6-point victory over Collingwood, while the Gold Coast defeated Port Adelaide by 25. Auckland FC has become the first side from New Zealand to reach an A-League men's soccer grand final after defeating Adelaide 3-0 in the second leg of their semi-final at Hindmarsh Stadium. And the women's A-League champions will be crowned today, with Melbourne City hosting Wellington Phoenix in the grand final in Melbourne.
0: And briefly in finance, stocks on Wall Street have closed lower amid surging energy prices and concerns about long-term inflation. Gold is weaker at $4,540 an ounce, and the Australian dollar is buying 71.47 US cents. Checking the Hunter's weather, partly cloudy today. The chance of frost about the lower Hunter this morning. Patchy morning fog. High chance of showers along the coastal fringe. Also the chance of a thunderstorm along the coastal fringe this evening. Tomorrow should be partly cloudy again. That's the latest ABC News.
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8: Good morning to you. Our morning is flying by. In the case of Pete in Perth, he's about to be flying home from the west,

to get home in time to be among the 25,000 or so at the Jets game tonight here at Hunter Stadium. Go the Jets, as Pete wrote in his text. Safe travels to you, Pete, and may you be here to watch the Jets beat Sydney FC, along with the thousands of others. Appreciate your texts, 0487 99 1233, at any time. Now, coming up, talking of flying, we're going to be learning about the large flying fox colony at East Cessnock, because according to residents living nearby, the numbers of flying foxes have exploded, and so have the frustrations for many of those human neighbours. We'll be talking with a flying fox expert about what's going on and what can be done by both the council and the residents. And I'd love to hear from you if you live near that colony in Cessnock, in East Cessnock. 0487 99 1233, or 1300 33 1233, is how you can get in touch. So flying foxes in a few moments. My colleague Nikki Elliott joins us with her extensive What's On list to help you sort your weekend. And if you have an event on and you want to spread the word, Nikki can help you do that. Just get in touch with her in the next 30 minutes with those numbers again, 0487.

0: 0499 1233 or 1300 33 1233. And later on, oyster farming has, of course, been a huge industry in Australia, and it's an ingrained part of the economy and the way of life around Port Stephens. But beyond providing pearls and delicious food to put on the plate, oysters are wonderful for our marine ecosystem. And an expert will be joining us to tell us all about that. So we'll find out why these little mollusks play a big role in the environment. I wonder if Aiken, who we were speaking to for Just Add Water, I wonder if he has to clean oysters off the bottom of boats. I bet you do, Aiken. I bet you come across that. All the things he must see on the bottom of boats. How fascinating to hear from him before. And it would be lovely to hear from you at any time, 0487 99 1233.
1: Weather.
0: Yeah, still some fog about the Hunter after some thick blankets in the valley this morning. It will bloom into a partly cloudy day, and there is also a high chance of showers along the coastal fringe, medium chance elsewhere, the chance of thunderstorms along the coastal fringe as well this evening. Light winds, daytime maximum temps 19 to 23 right now through the valley. Cessnock 10, Currumbong. The southwestern edge of Lake Macquarie, 11 degrees. Maitland 12, Merriwar, Postie territory. Once again, good morning to Postie's mum. Happy birthday. 14 degrees. Murrurundi Gap, which I can say all those syllables by this time of the day. 10 degrees, Nelson Bay, 13, Nobby's Weebagamba, 15 degrees, Scone, 13, Singleton, 13, morning Singleton, Tokau, 14, and Williamtown, 13 degrees.
1: Traffic.
0: No crashes or breakdowns according to the live traffic site. However, just to let you know regarding the rails, there is a central track work going on with the Hunter Line. It's part of the organisation ARTC's annual maintenance program. They move a lot of the freight in the valley. And so what this program includes is re-railing, bridge and structural upgrades. So a heck of a lot of work, which means for you as a passenger, you're in a bus. Coaches and buses will be replacing New South Wales train link services on the Hunter Line between now and Tuesday. More info can be obtained at transportnewsouthwales.info. If you've seen something on the roads, those numbers again, but don't touch your phone if you've got your hands on the steering wheel. 1300 33 12 33 or 0487 99 12 33. Up next, off to Cessnock to talk about flying foxes. Straight after this wonderful song by a wonderful band that Nikki saw live on Thursday night and has been raving about it ever since. I'm green with envy that she got to see the Water Boys and the incredible Mike Scott, including this song.

What a visionary. Mike Scott with his band The Water Boys played the State Theatre a couple of nights ago. Nikki Elliott was there. Lucky, lucky Nikki with their biggest hit here in Australia, at least, The Hole of the Moon, at 20 past seven. Let's head to Cessnock now. For the environment, flying foxes are integral. But for residents living near a colony, flying foxes can cause frustration and discomfort as neighbours. Just ask some of those living near this flying fox colony in East Cessnock. Now, according to one resident who lives near the camp, the population has exploded during summer and there have been estimates of tens of thousands of flying foxes there. And already a couple of texts are coming in regard to this. Brian at Cessnock, who was part of a birdwatchers group, says some of the local smaller breeds of lorikeets and the flying foxes, being both blossom feeders, are after the same food source and the lorikeets are being pushed out. They're moving on because the food supply is being depleted. And also another one here, the flying fox spectacle each night and morning across the skies around Cessnock is eerily captivating, writes Jimmy from The Knock. James goes on to say thousands silently heading out every night, mainly to the southwest where the forested areas are. And against the fading light, it makes for natural beauty. Similarly, against the early rays of a rising sun, if you can see them returning of a morning, huge massive wingspans, but so silent. Now when they land back in the camp or take a detour into a fruiting tree en route, they're screeching, dripping and stinky. Or scary intruders. They have a strong, unique aroma and the droppings would be hard to tolerate. A natural, beautiful dilemma. Who has the right to dictate whether they should be there, writes Jimmy from The Knock. Well, a local councillor says she's been contacted by many residents with concerns about the camp, and while the

0: council has taken action in the past. This councillor, Fatmata Bangura, has put forward a motion for the next meeting to discuss this issue. So what can be done? What is going on with these flying foxes? Let's ask Dr. Karen Parry-Jones. Karen is a scientist and expert on flying fox colonies, and she joins us on the line. Karen, thanks for your time.
1: Thanks for ringing me.
0: What's going on here with this colony, with residents saying a population is growing and growing quickly?
1: Yes, but the population isn't actually growing. What's happened, more and more flying foxes are coming into the camp. People often think that an increase in population is because they're having masses of babies and, you know, it's a plague, but it's not. You have just an amazing amount of flowering forest in your area, and the flying foxes are coming in to make use of it. I thought the people who were writing into you actually had a fairly good idea of what was happening. We're having lots of blossom. The melaleucas, the paperbarks are flowering, some of the eucalypts are flowering, and bats can come from all over the place. The flying foxes can come from hundreds and hundreds of kilometres away just to visit Cessnock and enjoy the surroundings.
0: How does word spread, so to speak, to attract so many flying foxes to this one spot? How are they knowing that the food is good here?
1: I wish I knew. We don't know how they pass the information between them. But because they live in big colonies, they obviously can pass information. It's one of the reasons why animals do flock together, is because they transmit information about things about it. So some of these animals would have come from an area where maybe bats from Cessnock have visited, mm-hmm. and they've told the good news.
0: There's a good feed here.
1: Exactly. Yeah.
0: One resident has posted online that they've seen baby bats, and then they've thought, well, if last summer was like what it was, I'd hate to think, writes this poster, to think what next summer is going to be like when the population swells again. Is that the case? Is this an indicator that the colony could well grow? Or is it just as likely as the food depletes, as our bird watcher said, they'll move on as well, the bats will move on?
1: Yes. Yes, they do. You aren't left with a really large colony forever, because the colony size is totally dependent on the food supply in the area. And so as soon as the flowering stops, or if there's better flowering elsewhere, the bats will leave.
0: Hmm. In the meantime, there's also been growing headaches, though, for the residents, with reports of damage to property, to cars, and one writing about concerns that what happens if a sick flying fox lands in the backyard and my dog eats the flying fox? With those sort of concerns, and I know this is also something you've looked at being a consultant to councils, what can be done about that? How do you find a balance between what the flying foxes are doing and the concerns of residents?
1: For any downed flying foxes, and obviously in any population you'll get some that are injured, mostly injured. There's not that many that are ill. It's mostly injured. They may come down in your backyard. It's a possibility. The advice is for you not to touch them, keep your dogs and children away, and contact the local wildlife animal rehabilitation society, which on the Hunter is Wise or Wink or Hunter Wildlife, and they'll come and collect it.
0: Karen, I imagine there are limitations with what can be done, because the most common species in this colony apparently are the grey-headed flying fox, which I see is listed as either threatened or vulnerable. So what can you do, given that there is that sort of classification for the animal?
1: Well, you really can't do anything particularly. I mean, we're Australians. We're tied to our country, and we're tied to the native fauna and flora in our ecology. It's one of the wonderful things, as one of your correspondent said, about the flyouts at night when you see this amazing natural sort of Attenborough-type vision of the animals leaving for their feeding areas. We really can't do anything to upset that ecology. You know, we don't want to drive a vulnerable species, and grey-headed flying foxes are vulnerable. We don't want to drive them to extinction. Because they have a huge role in our ecology, apart from being an amazing part of our ecology, an amazing part of our experience.

0: They are also the only long-distance pollinators and seed dispersers we have. And we've been clearing forests ever since we arrived, Europeans arrived in Australia. We've been clearing forests and making a patchwork, like quilt, of our forest. And flying foxes stitch them together. They can travel anything up to 100, maybe even 100, 200 kilometres a night. And they bounce between different patches of forest. And so they spread the seeds and they also pollinate. It's rather fun actually watching a flying fox in a tree that's flowering, and they get completely covered in pollen. They look like big bumblebees. And of course, that when they move to the next tree, which could be, 100 miles away, they will take that pollen with them and go to the next flower. And as Australian natives tend to flower at the same time, so you'd have the paperbark's flowering there and the paperback's flowering there, or say swamp mahogany, which is flowering at the moment, eucalypt. That they'll spread the pollen around, and so they keep our forests, what we've left of them, healthy.
1: So very important for the environment. For the council, as I said, you have consulted two councils in the past using your knowledge of flying foxes. The council, the local jurisdiction here, Cessnock City Council, has had a flying fox camp management plan that dates back about 6 years, and the majority of which has been completed, and it also continues monitoring the colony quarterly. But beyond all of that, what more can a council do?
0: I think there is still provision for people who are particularly impacted to get help through council. I know when I was talking to other councils, there was the option that councils could put in, say, for double glazing windows or shelters for schools, for example, and for the wherewithal, the finance to, say, power hose cement areas and things like that. There is that option, and I think anyone who's particularly badly impacted by a colony, and a big colony is really not fun to live next to because they are noisy, and it's probably a good idea to actually investigate that what options are actually available.
1: That all sounds very expensive, particularly as contingency for something that might well move on. The problem might literally move on.
0: Yes. It depends on how long you're willing to put up with it, basically. I mean, it is a transient thing. At the moment, we've got probably three species of flying fox in the colony at Cessnock. The greys, which are the vulnerable ones, the grey-headeds. You've got the blacks, which are recent, relatively recent, within the last 20 or so years, animals that have come down from Queensland area. And then there's the little reds. And the little reds, all three species have changed their behaviour in the last 20 years as a result of climate change, probably, and habitat destruction. Little reds should not be down this far south in any large numbers at this time of year. They're tropical species. They should be up in North Queensland and or at least Queensland and Northern Territories, but they're coming further south, and they have their babies at this time of year. If people are seeing babies at this time of year, please contact your local rehabilitation society or the national parks, because it's very unusual for the flying foxes to have babies at this time of year. And it's the little reds. It's this strange species. So things are moving. I think that's as from a scientific point of view, it's actually quite amazing. And it is happening in other species as well. A lot of tropical species are coming further south. And so things are moving a bit away. So we're not quite as, we can't be as predictive as maybe we once were, because we're not quite sure what they're going to do, apart from the fact they will follow the food supply and they will leave.
1: Well, thank goodness we've got you and people like you studying this and advising us. I really appreciate you sharing your knowledge with us here on Saturday Breakfast this morning.
0: I think overall the story is, look at it as an amazing thing. Tourists come all the way from many countries to have a look at our fauna, And flying foxes are very high on their list, actually. I've taken quite a few around. So
1: we'll see what the residents say at East Cessnock. We'll see if they find it all amazing. But Dr. Karen Parry-Jones, flying fox scientist, thanks so much for your time and your knowledge.
0: Thank you very much, Scott.
1: If you live in that part of the world, at Cessnock, and some wonderful advice there from Karen Parry-Jones. But would love to hear from you, 0487 99 12 33. A little bit late to the news. Apologies to Carly. Apologies to you. But 7:32, news time.
2: ABC News, good morning. I'm Carly Cook. Members of Australia's most prominent neo-Nazi group have been raising money to challenge the government's hate speech laws in the High Court. Matt Martino from ABC News Verify reports.
3: The federal government yesterday listed the White Australia Group, also known as the National Socialist Network, as a proscribed hate group. It means anyone involved in the organisation, even if it changes its name, risks 15 years in jail. The group had announced it was disbanding in January to get around the laws, but has been fundraising online to try and challenge them. It's raised more than $150,000. The government says it's confident the legislation will survive being tested.
2: The Maitland Newcastle Catholic Diocese has acknowledged the courage of a woman abused by a jailed former teacher. In March, Daniel Raymond Belcher was found guilty of 9 counts of having sex with a teenager under his special care in 2023. Yesterday, Newcastle District Court Judge Ian Burke sentenced him to a maximum 4 years jail and placed him on the Child Sex Offenders Register. He taught at a Catholic school, and in response, the diocese says the well-being and safety of children remains its highest priority. Upper Hunter Shire Council says it's unclear how it will benefit from state government infrastructure funding linked to the New England Renewable Energy Zone. The state government has announced an initial $60 million in funding to deliver local infrastructure and services as part of its community benefit fund for the zone. The funding will be split between Upper Hunter and New England communities, with more to be announced as construction gets underway. Council's General Manager Greg McDonald says it's not yet known how much will come to the Upper Hunter.
4: We don't know a lot of the detail yet. In fact, we spoke directly with the minister and she was quite open in the fact that the rules around how it will be distributed are still to be developed.
2: Concerns about the playing surface have forced the closure of the Singleton Strikers' new multi-million dollar home 3 months after opening. Singleton Council spent over $8 million upgrading the Alroy Oval Sports Precinct earlier this year. Council says investigations are underway to determine why the pitch is unsafe, with a view of remediating the ground. It says it's likely to be closed for the remainder of the season. Newcastle Jets coach Mark Milligan says striker Lachie Rose is fit and ready for tonight's home semi against Sydney FC. The winner of tonight's game in Newcastle will take on Auckland FC in the A-League Grand Final next week. Rose was rested due to a calf injury for last weekend's 1-1 draw with Sydney in the first semi-final leg. Milligan says the striker has shown at training he's back to his best.
5: Not just him, but we know a number of them sort of play that high intensity brand of football, and that's a part of who Lockie is, and that's why that sort of extra week was good, because it gives him the confidence as well to go out and, if he gets the opportunity, to be himself.
2: Newcastle Knights coach Justin Holbrook says getting a win is always the focus, but it adds extra weight heading into a bye. The Knights take on the Gold Coast Titans tomorrow afternoon in Brisbane for NRL Magic Round. Newcastle is coming off convincing back-to-back wins and will get its first bye of the season next week. Holbrook says putting in a strong performance is important before the break.
6: Whether you want to look forward to a break or guys resting from niggling injuries, or it's a four-point game because you know you've got the bye coming up, or whichever way you look at it, it is a massive game for that factor that if, you know, we know where we're sitting in the table and we're not quite halfway through the year, but if we get the win on Sunday, then go into a week off, that puts us in a good spot.
2: Checking the Hunter's weather, partly cloudy today. The chance of frost about the Lower Hunter, patchy morning fog. High chance of showers along the coastal fringe, medium chance elsewhere. Also the chance of a thunderstorm along the coastal fringe this evening. Tomorrow, partly cloudy again, the chance of morning fog, medium chance of showers. Cloudy for Monday, very high chance of showers, most likely in the afternoon and evening. That's the latest ABC News.
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4: On ABC Newcastle, this is Saturday Breakfast with Scott Bevan.
5: Well, good morning to you. I trust your Saturday is going well. It will have all the promise of going even better shortly when Nikki Elliott joins us to plot out our weekend with her What's On list. Also this half hour, oysters aren't just delicious. I know that's arguable. I find them delicious. But they also play a vital environmental role. And we'll be learning more about that from a scientist who is Port Stephens bound to give a talk. So he'll be very much in oyster territory. But before then, he's talking with us in about 20 or so minutes' time. And a little later, we meet 7-year-old artist Bastian Norman, who has been teaching a thing or two to his mum, Melanie, who's also a painter.
6: When I was creating and I was getting frustrated with the process, it was actually Bastian that taught me to relax, because he would say to me, "Mummy, it doesn't matter if you make a mistake because you can just paint over it."
5: Great advice. Melanie Norman with her clever artist son, Bastian, later in the show. That's all coming up here on 12:33. ABC Newcastle and ABC Upper Hunter.

She is a popular artist at the moment, Dua Lipa. We Don't Start Now, although that song's a few years old, but her star has continued to rise since then. This is not a rising star. This person is just a star. Why?

0: The shimmering, glittering presence that is Nikki Elliott. Good morning to you, morning star.
1: Golly. Hello, Scott. When you said this is not a rising star, it's like, oh, thanks for nothing. It's just Nikki. It's just Nikki with what's on.
0: The perennial star, the star that never fades. How are you?
1: I'm good. I'm good. We've got so much to cover, things that are on in Newcastle and the Hunter. I'm going to start with the Writers' Festival, Lake Macquarie Writers' Festival, the Write Here Festival. Mm-hmm. We're in day two of 3 days at Windale Hub all day long. There's workshops, author talks, I mean, everything you'd expect from a coming together of storytellers. Today, if you're interested in writing, you can go and learn about debut novels, adapting stories for performance, creating picture books, and everything you need to know about publishing. So lots of really, really valuable, entertaining stuff there. If you are that way inclined, as you are, as someone who's written books.
0: Yes,
1: there you go.
0: Indeed.
1: Hunter Horsehaven has a volunteer introduction session this morning, so you can come along in person, meet the rescue horses, find out how you can get involved too. That's from 11 at Hunter Horsehaven in Gangan Road at Anna Bay.
0: What an awesome idea.
1: Yeah, and still on horses. It's the last couple of days of the Scone Horse Festival that's been going on for a week and a half. Finishes on Sunday. Tomorrow you've got the family picnic by the lake and finale fireworks. But today, the Arrowfield Dark Jewel Classic Race Day at Scone Race Club. There you go. Maitland Showground, Aussie Night Markets tonight with $2 entry and the biggest lineup of food and desserts ever, a whole dedicated dessert section of the market. Now you've got your now you got your eyes on me.
0: Yeah, absolutely.
1: Did you do lots of jigsaw puzzles during COVID?
0: No, not during COVID.
1: Have you ever done jigsaw puzzles?
0: Yeah, one of my sons in particular loved it when they were little, so did a lot of jigsaws then.
1: Well, there's a jigsaw puzzle solo race on today.
0: What's
1: yeah,
0: that?
1: You've got 2.5 hours to solve a 500-piece jigsaw puzzle. This is in Toronto, the Toronto Multipurpose Centre in Thorn Street. Registration's at 10. The pieces get dumped out of the box at 10:30. And away you go. You've got 2.5 hours. And they're all stocked up with timers and sorting trays, puzzles. You actually get to keep the puzzle as well.
0: That's awesome.
1: Puzzle race. I would like to give a cheerio thank you to Gabrielle from Lake Macquarie, who's pointed out the Repair Cafe at the Landcare and Sustainable Living Centre at 80 Toronto Road, Boorowgul.

0: beautiful, emotive, inspirational songs that reflect love in many forms. And that's on tomorrow at the Great Hall at the University of Newcastle.
1: And we've got, as you mentioned, Chris Allen coming on to yarn with us about it just before 11.
0: That'll be fantastic and relaxing. And just before we finish up, Newcastle Foreshore Park 2026 Euro Motor Fest, an opportunity for motor enthusiasts and custodians of historic vehicles originating from Europe to gather to display their wonderful metallic beasts. So that's on all weekend and into next week as well at Foreshore
1: Fantastic.
0: Park for everyone to enjoy.
1: And your star will rise again in a couple of hours with more What's On.
0: You betcha. Okay.
1: Nikki Elliott there. And when she comes back next time, I'm going to quiz her about the Water Boys. Lucky, lucky her. Here's Elton.

0: is a clever chap, isn't he? That late night jazz blues feel there with Blue Eyes. Elton John. Hey, thanks, Jim of Whitebridge, for your lovely photo that you've sent through and your message, and to make me envious that you're out on the golf course. Another glorious day at Royal Waratah, writes Jim. Not quite enough fog to enable me to hit it out of sight, but following in the steps of much better golfers. And as the sun says, here comes, song says, I should say, here comes the sun. It's a beautiful shot that Jim has sent in of the sun cutting through the lifting fog on the Royal Waratah course. May you have many pars or better, Jim. Up next, the humble oyster.
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3: And you're on 1233 ABC Newcastle. And ABC Upper Hunter. And it includes Port Stephens. Oyster territory. And we're talking oysters now. And, you know, these little things start life just clinging onto rocks or racks, as they were, under the water, minding their own business, and then it's hauled on to command a fortune on the menus of some of the finest restaurants as they're grilled, eaten raw, topped with garlic butter, however you like them. Now, if you've enjoyed a moment by the water at Soldiers Point, you'll have seen their temporary homes in the oyster racks or further up towards the Karua River, perhaps. But did you know that oysters have a very important role to play in the environment, and that oyster farming is, in the view of the person we're going to be speaking to in a moment, at least what is being produced by the farming, helping out the marine ecosystem. Nathaniel Hess is a PhD candidate at Southern Cross Uni. He is Port Stephens bound to be part of the Pint of Science Festival next week. But for now, he's on the phone. G'day there, Nathaniel. How are you?
4: Hi there. Good. Nice to talk to you. Thanks for having me.
3: Good to talk with you. Do you like eating oysters?
4: Oh, you know, they're growing on me. I feel like it was a texture thing for me when I first started doing my PhD. And the more I was out on the farms with the oyster farmers, they kept offering me oysters, and I started to just feel too bad to say no. So the more I eat them, the more I like them.
3: Very good. But you don't only eat them, you study them, particularly their value ecologically, never mind the culinary value, the ecological value of the oyster. What are they actually doing out there in the water?
4: Yeah, they're doing a lot of things. So oysters are filtering the water. So they eat plankton and suspended particles that are in the water, and they take the nutrients out of the water column and convert them into their shells and their bodies, and it's really good for purifying the water. A Sydney Rock oyster can filter a liter of water an hour.
3: Oh, my goodness.
4: Yeah, they're very, very good at it.
3: And if there are contaminants, or if there's something in the water that is not great in this filtration process, this living filtration process they do, what do they do? Do they absorb the contaminant? What happens there?
4: Not really. So what they do is anything that an oyster doesn't like, it will wrap up in a kind of film and spit it out into the sediment. Or, especially in an oyster farm, the New South Wales Shellfish Food Authority is really good about making sure that shellfish aren't being harvested when there's harmful algal blooms or anything like that. Mm. So any oyster that you're going to be getting from a licensed seller of oysters is going to be a very, very safe way to eat an oyster. Less so if you're going out and harvesting an oyster yourself. There's never going to be a guarantee. It's possible that oyster might have eaten some form of plankton that might be harmful to humans.
3: There you go. Now, I have seen as well that oysters might be similar to trees in the role they play, albeit underwater, when it comes to absorbing carbon dioxide. Has your research led you to that part of the world as well, to look at that?
4: Yeah, so that is actually part of my PhD, is I'm trying to figure out whether oyster reefs and oyster aquaculture are good at carbon sequestration. We know that oyster reefs are very, very good at it. But unfortunately, 99% of Australian oyster reefs are considered something called functionally extinct. And that just means that they don't provide the benefits that they once did. So part of my PhD is trying to see whether oyster farms can replace those services like carbon sequestration. And what I'm finding is that, yes, they are doing something. Maybe not to the degree that the oyster reefs were, but there is an effect that the oyster farms are having in terms of capturing carbon, putting it into the sediment, and burying that carbon, which is really cool.
3: Wow. So is there provision, do you think, and is it something we should consider, that we create

0: create oyster farms not to produce food, but for the sake of environmental health?
1: I think we can do both of those things at the same time by removing oysters from the environment. We're also removing excess nitrogen and carbon from those environments. So I think both of those things can be true at the same time.
0: Port Stephens is renowned as the blue water wonderland. That's the catchphrase that has been applied to it. How much is that catchphrase contingent upon the work of the humble oyster?
1: A lot. I mean, there are a lot of oysters in Port Stephens, and they do a really good job of filtering the water in Port Stephens. Yeah.
0: There you go. Now, with you knowing so much about oysters, I just want to check something with you. Is it true that oysters start life as males, and then they can later change to females, and then they reproduce by doing something called broadcast spawning, which I don't know what it is? Can you fill in the gaps there as to what I've just said is true or not?
1: Yeah, broadcast spawning is actually really, really common for a lot of invertebrates or animals that are rooted to the ground. So corals do it, oysters do it. Essentially what it means is throughout the year, the males and the females on the ground will, or on the sediment, will release their sperm and release their eggs into the water column. And they combine, and oysters start their life as like a little plankton that swims around until they find a nice little spot to settle. And then they grow and become an adult oyster. But it's a very, very common way for marine species to reproduce. So a lot of crabs and fish do the same thing. And coral is another huge one that does that.
0: There you go. Sex education on the radio before 8 o'clock. Very good. Finally, mate, you're here as part of what's called the Pint of Science Festival. What's that about? When are you here?
1: Yeah, Pint of Science is a Australia-wide festival that is designed to bring science talks to the pub, make them accessible for everyone in their daily life. I will be at the restaurant 2317 in Soldiers Point on Tuesday the 19th to talk a little bit more about my PhD and the ecological benefits of oyster farming. But Pint of Science isn't just happening in Newcastle, in the Newcastle area. It's happening all over the country this week. So if you're somewhere else, you can look around and see if there's a good Pint of Science event for you to go to as well.
0: Fantastic. Getting our brim full of knowledge in a very entertaining way. Thanks to people like you, Nathaniel Hess. Lovely yarning with you, and we look forward to welcoming you to our part of the world, into the blue water wonderland. But for now, happy oyster eating.
1: Great. Thank you for having me.
0: Good on you. Nathaniel Hess, a PhD candidate at the Southern Cross Uni, studying all that is to be known ecologically and culinarily about the wonder that is the oyster. Coming up to the 8 o'clock news, and after that, it is Gardening Hour.
2: ABC News, good morning. I'm Carly Cook. Israel and Lebanon have agreed to a 45-day extension of their ceasefire after another round of talks in Washington. The US State Department says the two countries have agreed to hold further meetings in the coming weeks. The month-long truce had been due to expire tomorrow. The talks have not involved Lebanese militant group Hezbollah, which is in conflict with Israel. Despite the ceasefire, Lebanese officials say hundreds of people have been killed, mainly in southern Lebanon, where Israeli troops maintain a heavy presence. International students in Sydney are being targeted in a sophisticated scam where fraudsters pose as Chinese police officers and demand huge cash payments. Digby Worth-Mueller reports.
3: New South Wales police say victims are being falsely accused of serious crimes, including terrorism and money laundering, before being threatened with arrest unless they transfer money. In one case, a 22-year-old woman lost more than $400,000. Scammers are contacting victims by phone and through apps like WeChat. with police warning the schemes are becoming increasingly convincing. Police urge people to treat any demand for urgent payment with suspicion and never hand over personal or financial information.
2: A judge in New York has declared a mistrial in a rape case against the disgraced film producer Harvey Weinstein after the jury said it was unable to reach a verdict. Jessica Mann is one of dozens of women who accuse him of sexual misconduct. It's the third time a New York jury has considered the case. Weinstein remains in jail on other convictions. Upper Hunter Shire Council says it's encouraging to see money flowing into communities hosting renewable energy infrastructure. $60 million in state government funding has been brought forward to deliver infrastructure, services and employment opportunities in the New England Renewable Energy Zone ahead of construction. The funding will be shared between communities in the New England and Upper Hunter. Council General Manager Greg McDonald says it's a welcome investment.
4: It's at least a bit of money coming back into our community that we can use for infrastructure renewal projects, whether that's roads, water and sewerage or some other community project is to be determined, but it will enable some investment into our community.
2: Concerns about the playing surface have forced the closure of the Singleton Strikers' new multi-million dollar home 3 months after opening. Singleton Council spent over $8 million upgrading the Ulroy Oval Sports Precinct earlier this year. Council says investigations are underway to determine why the pitch is unsafe, with a view of remediating the ground. It says it's likely to be closed for the remainder of the season. Buses will replace some train services over the next few days as the Australian Rail Track Corporation carries out maintenance work. ARTC says work is being carried out at 180 sites, including re-railing, bridge and structural upgrades and level crossing and signalling works. It's happening on tracks between Tallara and Acacia in Queensland until Monday night and from Hamilton to Tarrawon in northwestern New South Wales until early Tuesday morning. Coaches and buses will replace New South Wales Trainlink services during the shutdown period, with passengers urged to check timetables ahead of time. To sport, Auckland FC has become the first side from New Zealand to reach an A-League men's soccer grand final. After defeating Adelaide 3-0 in the second leg of their semi-final at Hindmarsh Stadium, Jake Girdwood-Reich headed home late in the first half before Sam Cosgrove and then Logan Rogerson secured the Kiwi club a 4-1 aggregate victory. The Black Knights will face either Newcastle or Sydney FC in next weekend's season decider, with the Jets and the Sky Blues tied at 1-1 ahead of their second semi-final leg tonight in Newcastle. Canterbury Bankstown coach Cameron Serraldo has implored fans to

0: Three conceded five first-half tries on the way to a 38-16 defeat as Sharks halfback Nico Hines set up a try and crossed himself in a standout performance. Seraldo has encouraged the Bulldogs faithful to come out in force for next Friday's home clash with the Storm.
1: We need some energy from our fans next week at the Core Stadium on Friday night. The boys are trying. They're preparing their asses off. It's not happening on the field right now, but it'd be great to get a big crowd there and support the boys and give them some energy next Friday night.
0: Checking the Hunter's weather, partly cloudy today, high chance of showers along the coastal fringe. Also the chance of a thunderstorm along the coastal fringe this evening. Tomorrow, partly cloudy again. That's the latest ABC News.
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2: With Scott Bevan.
4: Well, good morning to you. We have sunshine at the moment. We've had some rain. Two wonderful ingredients for the garden. But what the garden also needs is you, with your imagination and toil and persistence. So you, sunshine and the rain. Do we need anything else to help propagate good things in the garden? Well, what about Evan the Plant Man Horn? That would help. Isn't it a good thing? He's right here for Gardening Talkback, because this is indeed the Gardening Hour. And how this works? Well, it's like natural life. It's symbiotic. It needs Evan. We've got that bit. But we also need you. We need you and your questions. So jump on the blower, phone in, speak directly with Evan using this number. 1-300-33-1233, and you can talk to the plant man. If you can't phone through for some reason, you can always text through your query and we can make your thumb greener that way. 0487 99 1233 to text. But go the phone option, go the talking option, the conversation option. 1-300-33-1233, because he's right here and I know Evan would love to hear from you. Whatever that gardening question is. He's nodding his head enthusiastically. He'll be joining us in but a few moments. Oh, very enthusiastic now. Not too hard, Evan. You don't want that head falling off your neck there, mate. Let's find out if it is good gardening weather.
2: Weather.
4: Yeah, looking pretty good. There are some fog patches still hanging around, lurking about the Hunter, but they'll doubtlessly burnt off by the sun. I'm just turning around having a look, which is nice and sunny out there at the moment, but the forecast is for a partly cloudy day. Lower Hunter, high chance of showers. So this is along the coastal fringe. Medium chance elsewhere, the chance of a thunderstorm as well along the coastal fringe this evening. Light winds, daytime maximum temps 19 to 23, right now around the valley. At Currumbong, 13 degrees. Cessnock, 11. Maitland, 13. Murray Waugh, 15. Murrurundi Gap, 10. Nelson Bay, 14. Nobby's Weebagamba, 16. Scone and Singleton, 13. Tokal, 15. Williamtown, 14. Now for tomorrow, another partly cloudy day. Chance of morning fog and a medium chance of showers with light winds. As for back to work Monday, very high chance of showers. See, Mother Nature timed that well for you. And that'll be most likely in the afternoon and the evening. Traffic-wise?
2: Traffic.
4: Well, the roads are still behaving themselves, I'm pleased to say. No major incidents to report, but on the rails, there is essential track work on the Hunter line for some annual maintenance being done by the big freight company. So this means there's rerailing going on, bridge structural upgrades. So what's that mean for you if you're a train passenger? It means you're going to be a bus passenger on the Hunter line. Coaches and buses will replace New South Wales TrainLink services on that line, the Hunter line, between now and Tuesday. More info at transportnewsouthwales.info. If you see anything on the roads that you'd like to share, with us so we can spread the word, but only give us a call if it's safe to do so. 1300 33 1233 or text

0487 99 1233, and use those numbers to get through your gardening questions, because Evan the Plant Man Horn is up next and he's standing by straight after the Stones.

0: Hard to believe that song is 60 years old. Oh, my. And, you know, they've got a brand new single out, which I heard, I think it was last week or the week before, and I thought, wow, that sounds really, really good. So 60 years on to be still producing new music. And standing before me is a man who not only knows a lot about gardening, but music. How cool is that, Evan?
1: It's so cool. They're just...
0: I'm just going to lift that mic up.
1: There we go. They're just absolutely timeless, the Stones. They keep on keeping on.
0: Here's a question for you. If they were to come out today, would they be as huge as they turned out to be in the 60s, 70s?
1: I think so. Anyone that loves good music, they're naturally going to be drawn to the Stones, I think. They've got the energy, they've got the buzz, yeah. Yeah, they'll have a massive fan base if they came out today instead of, 60 years ago.
0: Who's better, Beatles or Stones?
1: Whoa, that's a very divisive question there. they're both fantastic.
0: Gardening controversy.
1: Yeah, they're both fantastic in their own right.
0: Oh, you diplomat, you. Which is why you should phone, because you're going to get not just a diplomatic answer, but an informed answer here on Gardening Talkback, which begins now.
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0: Which means we need to hear from you now, 1300 33

0: 1233, or you can text through. We prefer the phone, though, so you can speak directly with Evan. But the text number is 0487 99 1233. Helen from Gosford has texted through saying, good morning to Scott and Evan. Good morning to you, Helen. All weather is good gardening weather, she says.
1: It sure is.
0: I pose the question, is it good gardening weather today?
1: Yes, yes.
0: There's the answer from Helen.
1: Yes, yes. Well, I completely agree. There's always something to do, whether it's a little bit of maintenance on the machinery, or, you know, if you can get out and pull some weeds under an umbrella if it's raining. Or
0: do you do that?
1: I've had to. When you get day after day after day of rain, and you can't be hedging, because it, you know, if you use the hedger or the machines, then you have to dry everything.

0: need the rain.
1: So you're one of these gardeners who actually maintains the tools.
0: Absolutely. You should see how clean my mower is. It's clean as a whistle.
1: I'm ashamed to say, but I'll admit it publicly, I don't think I've ever cleaned my mower.
0: Oh, my God, Scott.
1: Yeah.
0: Oh.
1: That probably explains why I packed in and I've now got a whippersnipper.
0: That's going to be a long job with a whippersnipper.
1: Yeah. On a slope, though.
0: Ah, yes, yes, yes. Yeah. Best way to do it. Best way to do it. Unless you've got a robot mower. I've seen some of those getting around.
1: Yeah.
0: Yeah. Yeah, they look very fun.
1: You just start them and they just automatically do it. Is that what
0: you
1: mean?
0: No, with the remote control.
1: Oh, you stand there and do it.
0: Yeah, just like an RC mower.
1: Because I often go past a certain major garden centre in on Hillsborough Road there.
0: Yeah,
1: I'm not allowed to mention brands.
0: No, no.
1: But I'm allowed to say good morning to friends of mine.
0: Yes.
1: Good morning to the Rowans. Yeah. Lee and Jan, good morning to you. I'm not mentioning a business,
0: sir. No.
1: I often notice the robot.
0: That's right.
1: Mower.
0: That's
1: out the front of there. But is that a robot or is that just an automatic thing? You know,
0: it's,
1: where they just go and then they turn around and come back.
0: That's exactly right. That's
1: what
0: that's,
1: is that?
0: It is a robot.
1: It is a robot.
0: Yes, yes. There's a perimeter set. So there's a few companies out there that actually set them up for you. They set a perimeter of wire around the area of mowing, and then it's actually typically powered by directed by a GPS. So that way it knows the most economical route to mow.
1: Goodness.
0: And when you watch them go, it's captivating.
1: You sit there and watch a robot mower, do you?
0: Well, I have in the past. at a garden centre that I used to work at once. Again, unfortunately can't mention names. But I did work with the brilliant and talented Karen, who's also one of our radio hosts here as well, radio horticulturists here as well. And, I named it Robo Rex and stuck googly eyes on it as well. And it really drew a crowd. And the kids would always come in and, oh, look, it's got eyes. And it generated a lot of interest. And if you put your foot in the way and it bumps into your foot, it recalculates its next most economical route, and it bumps in and then turns away and off it goes again.
1: Rather than chop your toes off.
0: Exactly right. Very, very safe. Very safe.
1: Oh, that's interesting.
0: Yeah.
1: Hey, talking of mowing, at this time of the year, there are some people, putting my hand up again, who go, you beauty, I don't have to mow.
0: Yes.
1: Is that the case?
0: Well, you don't have to mow as often, but it's a great time to actually do a little bit of maintenance on that machine there, Scott. Now, I do have a little bit of information on mowing in winter, which I'm glad you ask about.

0: It's been drying out. Now we've had a bit of rain, but I have heard that we're in for another dry spell this year. So we'll see what happens there. Best off to leave the grass, get a little bit longer. So talking 4 or 5 centimetres, there's a few reasons for that actually. So if you let it grow a little bit longer, then with the way the sun tracks in winter, it tracks a bit lower, so you don't get the direct sun over the top. It's also a lot colder. So if you leave it get a bit longer, then it can get the photosynthesis that it needs from the sunlight to maintain its health pretty well. And also it helps to insulate the soil and the roots. So it's a bit of a double feature there. So let it get a little bit longer, then you're not having to work the mower through as hard as well.
1: Yeah.
0: And you have a little bit of a greener grass than you typically would if you went a little bit harder.
1: Oh, okay.
0: Yeah. But when it comes to the mower maintenance, it's very important.
1: What do you do? What can you do yourself that's easy?
0: So many things. Yeah. So many things.
1: Oh, yeah.
0: And you know, online there's so much information.
1: Who needs online? We've got you.
0: Well, that's very true. That's very true. Make sure you tune in to ABC Radio every Saturday morning to talk to any of us very, very talented horticulturists.
1: Yeah.
0: So there's things you can do. So replacing the spark plug, that's one of the first things. What happens is over time it builds up the carbon and you end up not getting as much energy into the mower. So if you replace the spark plug, it may even just need a little bit of a clean off to remove some of the carbon, but go a fresh spark plug, because if you haven't done it for a couple of years, it's well overdue. They're not too expensive either, so, and it's quite an easy thing to do. So there's plenty of information in the user manuals. Mm-hmm. If you don't have the user manual anymore, I know a lot of people that they get the mower, the user manual disappears very quickly.
1: Yeah.
0: I keep all of mine. And so I always know, but I always like to double check online as well to make sure that I'm not going to void any warranties or anything like that.

0: So if you need some desperate maintenance done on the mower, or whippersnipper, or any other garden tools you have, it can take a few weeks to get it back. So think about that one. If you have freshly mown your lawn, you've got about 3, 4, possibly 5 weeks until you need to do it again. If you're not confident to do the maintenance yourself, that'd be the time to book it in for some maintenance. But don't forget also, cleaning the mower, because you get some weed seeds on the mower, you leave it there for a little bit, you'll be putting it back in the lawn again later on.
1: Oh, that's interesting.
0: Yeah, so a good hose off, some soapy water as well, just like you're washing the car, you're washing the mower. And, of course, check the blades. So replacing the blades or sharpening the blades, that can be a little bit more labor-intensive. So make sure you read up, study up on how to do that if you're feeling confident enough to be able to do it. Otherwise, that'd be something to leave to the professionals as well.
1: Yeah. Hey, some great advice there. Mm. So you're a diligent mower?
0: Yes.
1: You are.
0: Absolutely.
1: Of course you are.
0: Every single lawn that I do, I'm straight out there blowing the lawnmower straight away.
1: But what about yours, your own lawn? Are you a diligent mower?
0: Well, it's actually not looking too bad at the moment. So I'd say yes. On the property I live on, I'm generally pretty good. I keep around the house and up around the top at the road point quite good.
1: Yeah.
0: It's looking all fantastic at the moment. So I did it a couple of weekends in a row, and it's such a beautiful green carpet at the moment. Very, very weed free as well, which is good. On a farm, it's hard to be weed free.
1: Yeah.
0: But both around the house yard and the top up at the road looks fantastic.
1: This is good. This is the man who talks the talk and walks the walk and can answer your questions as well. So get him in, 1-300-33-1233, or you can phone through. That's how you phone through. Or you can text through 0487-99-1233. Didn't get that all down? Here you go. Here it is again.
2: Join Gardening Talkback. 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
1: It's funny talking about winter and mowing in winter, because people are still cleaning up because it's autumn and there's much to clean up in some yards, depending on what they've got planted and therefore what's dropping.
0: Seeing the autumn colour at the moment is fantastic. Up in Maitland, it's a little bit cooler of a morning than it is down here in Newcastle. And seeing the autumn change at the moment, it's such a surreal feeling. Every time I see it, every year that I see it, it just warms the heart, really does. But unfortunately, along with warming the heart, it also creates a mess underneath the trees. When the wind blows, you get all of the piles of leaves everywhere.
1: Can you just leave it, though? Does it do any harm leaving that?
0: Well, you're creating environments for things later on. So I'm talking spiders, mm-hmm. cockroaches, mm-hmm. rodents, and, of course, as the weather warms up, snakes. So if you do leave the leaves sitting in clumps around the place, you know, you run the risk of all of those little things getting in there. So a really good thing to do, use it as mulch. So rake it all out. Deciduous trees and soft leaves, rake them all out into the pot, into the middle of the yard, mm-hmm. put the catch on the mower and mow over it, and then you've got yourself some free mulch.
1: And can you throw that freely
0: on most things? Yeah, absolutely.
1: Really?
0: Yes, you don't want to use leaves that are really thick and leathery, like the beautiful magnolias, like those teddy bear magnolias and little gems and things like that. They're not the best thing, and they can, as they break down, they can damage other plants as well.
1: Oh, what do they release? Something?
0: Yeah, they release toxins in the soil, so it's not a very good leaf to have around. And of course, heavy sap leaves like figs and things like that as well. They're a good one to bin. But yeah, most other leaves you can mow over them, spread it over the garden. You're a few centimeters thick, and that'll get it through the winter. And it's just a beautiful free mulch.
1: What about eucalyptus leaves, gum leaves? Because often in mulch, of course, you will find a lot of leaves because the mulch has obviously come from a cleared block.
0: Exactly.
1: And therefore you'll see a lot of leaves.

0: So I've often wondered, I wonder if that is good or in some way detrimental to the garden.
1: Yes, well, that actually poses a brilliant question. So you wouldn't be using it around things like roses or English cottage-style plants like salvias and buddleias and like

0: the beautiful flowery plants like that, but you'd be using it happily around native plants, around Australian natives. So
1: Okay. Yep. Like for like.
0: exactly right, exactly right. So in the bushland, there's we don't have people going through the bushland mowing over all of the fallen leaves there and using it around the trees. So so if it falls in the bushland, you can see that the natives grow beautifully. So it's the same in our yards as well. If you've got a native garden, it's absolutely fine.
1: Good to know. Here's a question from Anne that has been texted in by her. Anne, thank you for your question. I have some weeds in my buffalo lawn. Is it too late to spray for weeds, and can I also spray now for winter grass? She asks.
0: Yes, it's. I said yes. I mean, no, it's not too late. We've still got plenty of sunshine before the winter comes in. We've got predicted a couple of days of rain. We'll see how that pans out. I'm hoping it doesn't rain over the weekend. I've got a party booked tomorrow at the farm, so we do have a wet weather option just in case. But yeah, it's you can definitely spray now. So if you're seeing the physical weed, make sure to spray the foliage of those. Try to avoid broad spraying at the moment because of the fact that it is a bit cold. You don't want to saturate the whole buffalo in chemical if you can avoid it. But spray the weed specifically. And if you don't have too many, you can get in there with a little bit of a like a screwdriver or another digging implement and pluck out what you can. And that's a really good way to get around without spraying and getting rid of the weed permanently. The winter grass, you can do a broad spray. It's not a very it's not going to affect the lawn so much as like say specifically a broad spectrum spray like a general buffalo spray. But yeah, be very thoughtful in the time of the day as well. So early morning is really good. You wouldn't be doing it late at night where it's going to sit cold, dormant on
1: On
0: the
1: the
0: lawn
1: lawn.
0: overnight. And of course, when we get the heavy mist roll in, like you should have seen it on the drive in from Maitland this morning. It was crazy.
1: Oh, was it?
0: So definitely think about the time of the day. Early morning, early to mid-morning is the best time. Anytime after that, leave it for the next day.
1: Gotcha. And obviously, if the sun is blaring down, don't do it then either.
0: Don't do it then, but I think our hottest days are behind us now until well, spring when we get one day of spring and then the next day it's summer.
1: Indeed. Yes. And then it's summer for about 8 months,
0: That's
1: it would
0: right.
1: appear. Keep those calls and texts coming in. 1-300-33-1233 to call in, and text 0487-99-1233. A couple of texts have rolled in, but before all of that, it's good morning to Carly Cook. How are you going?
2: I'm good. I'm good, Scott.
1: That sounds rather reticent there.
2: I'm good. Sun is shining through that window
1: I
2: right
1: know.
2: there.
1: Do you want me to shut it? Can you
2: Could
1: hang
2: you
1: on?
2: just close the
1: Yeah, I
2: blind?
1: will.
2: Could
1: Hang
2: you do
1: on.
2: that?
1: Yeah, I can.
2: Then I might be able to read my news headlines without squinting. Much better. But I'm glad the sun is shining.
1: Oh, isn't this lovely? The glass half empty approach to life. Get that sunshine out of my eyes.
2: But I'm glad it's there at the same time.
1: Yes,
2: See? Glass
1: indeed.
2: half full. Making news today. A sellout crowd of about 25,000 people is expected in Newcastle for tonight's A-League semi-final between the Jets and Sydney FC. The winner will advance to the grand final next week and take on Auckland FC, who qualified with a victory over Adelaide last night. An expert in flying fox colonies says numbers in the Cessnock region are increasing because of the

0: people ready to go and thought, this would be good. Yeah. Could I just sneak on a plane and not go back to work? But I will be cheering on from afar, cheering on the Jets tonight.
1: Yes.
0: And then cheering on the Knights tomorrow.
1: Okay. Not from your heart, from your head, firstly. Jets and Sydney FC.
0: I think that'll be a Jets victory.
1: Jets victory. And then a grand final right here at Hunter Stadium.
0: It will be next week.
1: How good.
0: So fingers crossed. They've been playing very well. Didn't play as well as they would have liked last week. But,
1: I thought it was such a boring game. I know you're not meant to say that, but oh my Lord.
0: No, Jets have been the best. Yes, the Jets have been the best attacking team this season. Sydney FC have been the best defensive team this season. They did come out attacking against the Jets last week, but it was a one-all draw. But hopefully

0: Well, I won a trivia night the other night.
1: Oh.
0: A beautiful tub of three hyacinths and about half a dozen miniature daffodils. Now, the flowers have all died, but I wondered whether I can keep them and store them so they'll come up again.
2: Yes, yes, of course you can. Yeah, so now when the plant, when the flowers die off, then you're still left with a little bit of the stem, couple of leaves as well.
0: Yep.
2: As that all dies back down, and whatever is above the soil or potting mix, let that die off, and it'll look very worse for wear and dead. That's the time to pull up the bulbs and separate them. Make sure you label which bulbs which.
0: Right.
2: As well, so if it's hyacinths and daffodils, you want to make sure that you don't mix those up, so you know exactly where you're planting those as well.
0: Right.
2: And yeah, then store it in a basically like the potatoes, in a dry dark place.
0: And in a paper bag or something.
2: Yep. In a paper bag is perfect. And now some bulbs do like to hang out in the fridge for a little bit before you go planting them out as well. So I'm not 100% sure off the top of my head on the hyacinth and daffodil bulbs. I've planted them in the past, but it's basically when I've bought them from the shop and I've planted them and then I've let them do their own thing, you know, snip the dead from above the ground, let the bulbs just do what they do year after year. So I'm not 100. I've never actually dug them up, believe it or not, which is weird. But yeah, so a little bit of quick research on that one, whether they need that cold stratification in the fridge. But yes, you could definitely store them in a paper bag in the dark area of the pantry next to the potatoes, and away you go for the next season.
0: Okay, thank you very much.
1: No good worry. On you, Judith. You. Is there still fog on the lake?
0: I can't actually see the lake. It's very sunny. It's quite nice, actually.
1: Well, all the fog would be gone, surely, surely.
0: Yes, probably.
1: You have a beautiful day out there in the sunny area of Bolton Point.
0: I shall. Thank you, Scott.
1: See you. Bye.
0: Bye.
1: Janine from Mayfield asks, why are agapanthus bad? Our neighbours are telling me not to plant them.
2: They're an absolutely amazing plant in the right situation. So if you've got an area of the yard that you want some nice greenery to fill it up, it's a great one to put in. They're only bad because after each 12 to 24 months, you do need to keep them looking their absolute best, either dig up the entire thing or dig a chunk off using a sharp spade, a chunk off the agapanthus, so it doesn't end up looking really messy over time, because they clump together and they keep growing on top of each other, and it just looks really unsightly. So
1: for the neighbours.
2: For the neighbours. And if you enjoy your garden, it can look a little bit messy. So as long as you're prepared to do that little bit of work every 12 to 24 months to keep them separated a little bit. One of my favourite songs, "Keep Them Separated," from the offspring.
1: Offspring, yeah,
2: yeah. But it's keep them that way. You can keep separating them, and any that you do cut, if you pop them out on the curb for a day, they'll be gone the next morning, because everyone does love agapanthus. The neighbour doesn't, almost, from the sounds of things.
1: Janine's neighbours clearly don't.
2: But 98% of people do like agapanthus because they're readily available, they divide very easy, and they're one of the most lowest needy plants that you can put in a garden.
1: And you've got to love that.
2: Yeah. And the flower, when the flower's in bloom, it's absolutely beautiful.
1: There you go, Janine. Ooh. Plant those agapanthus and invite the neighbours over. let's head to New Lambton and to Di. Di's got one of these problems, a perennial problem, not just of gardeners.
2: Oh.
1: Morning, Di.
3: Good morning.
1: How are you?
3: I'm very well, thank you.
1: Good to hear. Now, four-legged creatures are just driving you crazy, or at least your garden.
3: I just want to...

0: Now, is there anywhere in the world I will search far and wide? I will pay anything just about. You have any solution to deter dogs from urinating on my garden?
1: Okay. Well, how much am I going to charge for this one, Scott? There's plenty of different types of herbs and sprays and things to deter dogs and cats as well. Now, there is a plant I love. I don't mind the smell of it. I think it's quite a very interesting flower. I've talked about it on the show before. It's called dogbane. It's a very low spreading plant. Now, it can be toxic to a degree, but it also smells very strongly, which anything that smells acrid and strongly is generally a deterrent for such a sensitive sniffer that dogs have. And I've got it in my garden, and that's the gar yeah that's the garden that my dog stays well away from. So but as I always say, the dogs have very, very acquired tastes. So what's horrible to one is going to be like heaven to the next. But it is a good starting point. You can buy them in little tube stocks, little cottagey plant tube stocks, and it's quite a great thing to grow. As I said, the flower on them are very interesting. I call them an extraterrestrial flower because it looks like something from another planet. And the smell, I like the smell, but I also work around a lot of plants, and also with my background in cooking as well. I'm all about this. The smell is one of the main parts of the senses.
2: Have you tried this plant, Di?
0: No, I've never heard of it before, but I've tried just about everything else that anybody says, and even one lady said, "Oh, if you get this certain brand of like a, am I allowed to say like a seaweed sort of product?"
1: Seaweed solutions, that does really attract a lot of our friends of the four-legged variety, unfortunately. But there are other products on the market that help to deter animals from the garden. Now, if it rains or we get a heavy mist and the dew settling on the ground, it can help to it can hinder us because it takes all of that goodness away from what we've just done. So, and there's also pepper as well, making pepper sprays and capsicum sprays, chili sprays as well. They can be very effective, but once again, with the any moisture present, has a chance to take away from that.
2: What's that plant's name again for dot?
1: Dogbane.
2: Dog
0: and
2: bang.
1: Dogbane.
2: Bane.
1: Bane,
2: As
1: yeah.
2: simple as that.
1: It's the bane of dogs.
0: I've written down, and am I allowed to spray any of the chilies or the peppers on the silly people that have got on the other end of the leaves and letting their dog urinate all over my garden?
1: I think the authorities might have a little issue with that one, but I would say, if you get a chance to, you can always say, look, it's I'm not a fan of what you're doing, but I understand that dogs, they have their life that they want to go and investigate as well. But please be mindful. If you be nice about it and not like condescending or anything, then I don't think you'll need to make up an extra chili spray for them.
2: Hey, Di, you need to employ the diplomatic services of one Evan Horn.
1: Yes. Yes, the diplomat for the garden.
0: I've even been kneeling down on my little rubber mat, working on the garden, and they've let the dog come. Well, often the dog's off a lead, dogs, and they'll just let the dog come right next to me. And not so nice when there's plenty of grassed area near me. I'm going to plant lots and lots of dog bane.
2: Hey, let us know how you go.
1: Thank you. Another good feature of the dog bane is it can help to deter snakes from gardens too.
2: Oh, very good.
0: Good.
2: In the
0: Thank
2: wilds of New Lambton. Thanks for the call, Diane. Let us know how you go with the dog bane.
0: Bye, Scott. Bye, Evan.
2: And remember,
1: goodbye.

0: Don't spray the dog's owners, okay? I'm sorry. Don't do it. Don't do it. See you later. Fog is still hanging around. Barbara at Warrabrook, thanks for letting us know. Still really foggy at Warrabrook, Barbara tells us. And my wife, who's jogging around the harbour, sent a photo just before saying, look at this, look at all the fog here. So foggy on the harbour as well very recently. Hey, Agapanthus, this is what I love. A fellow brilliant mind like yours is listening in, and a wonderful part of this show, Linda Ross, has texted in. She says, Agapanthus, the most common one that is commonly planted is noxious weeds, and the reason why they're not recommended is because they spread into local bushland.
1: They do.
0: But she says, if you love Agapanthus, the trick is to buy sterile varieties that are easily available that don't self-seed at all. They are set-and-forget plants that really do flower beautifully at Christmas, but it is important for gardeners to be responsible and buy sterile-named cultivars at the local nursery. So you can have Agapanthus.
1: Yeah, yeah.
0: And be responsible.
1: Exactly. But if you're buying them, you know, for free off the side of the road, they're the ones that you'll have to, every 12 to 24 months, make sure to get the spade out, dig a chunk off it, and then share the love. Yeah. There's a variety of Agapanthus, Scott, that I absolutely love. It's a specific one. It's called Queen Mum.
0: Right.
1: And when you look at the fluorescence, it's the most mind-blowingly beautiful thing. It just looks like a fireworks has gone off and it's frozen in time.
0: Oh, wow.
1: The colour, it's such a magnificent colour.
0: Is it one of these ones that don't self-seed?
1: That's correct.
0: It's a safe one. Yeah. So it's beautiful and it's safe.
1: Beautiful, safe, and it's quite a large flower on it too.
0: Awesome. Mm. Hey, Linda, thank you for that. And
1: thanks,
0: I
1: Linda.
0: Love the fact that you're listening. Not only do you do wonderful stuff here when you're talking, but you're listening as well.
1: I appreciate that, Linda.
0: Yeah. Beautiful. And she's a great writer too. Have you ever read any of her writing?
1: I

0: get another male dog to pee on it, then put this piece of timber somewhere in your yard. Your dog should go to this timber to pee.
1: Ah, yes, of course. Yeah, it's all the battle of the alpha.
0: Testosterone.
1: Yeah.
0: Males.
1: Yeah.
0: What can you do?
1: Yeah. That's a really good idea.
0: Human males do that as well, don't we?
1: Oh, we totally do. Yes. Yeah.
0: We don't. We don't. There's a whole lot of women going, oh, yes, you do.
1: Yes, no, we don't.
0: This gentleman wouldn't. Simon from Adamstown Heights. Good morning to you, sir.
2: Good morning, Scott. Good morning, Evan.
1: Good morning, Simon.
2: I have a bit of a problem with stinkhorns.
1: Oh, yes, the beautiful, yet another interplanetary-looking mushroom, fungi.
2: Fungi, indeed.
1: Yeah.
2: And I have pine bark mulch down that's a couple of years old now, and they've just suddenly started popping up everywhere and attracting those shiny green flies everywhere.
1: So, as I've said on the show once before, talking about stinkhorns, the best thing to do, take a few photos and chuck it all over your Facebook page. Make sure that all the kids get to see it too, because they're such a weird and unique looking thing.
2: They are.
1: Yeah, but they're very shallow rooted. They're surface only. So pop some gloves on. Just pop out whatever you can. You only need just a small garden spade, like a little hand trowel is fine. And
2: yeah, almost pinch them out.
1: Yeah, that's exactly right.
0: Other option other than doing that, doing some labour?
1: Yeah, when they do come, they're not in massive large quantities. So
0: is that the case, Simon? You don't have them in massive quantities?
2: Look, I'll get between two or three to maybe two dozen.
1: Just along
2: the fence line as such.
1: Yeah, yep. And of course the flies that come along, they're the vector. They get the little bit of that's not pollen, it's spores. And then they spread it that way. So it's so stinky, it attracts those guys, and they're the vector for it. So anytime you see some pop up, come along with a bucket. Make sure you put some gloves on as well, and pluck those up and get rid of them. Dispose of them in the normal bin, because you don't want to put them in the green bin, so it ends up in our garden mulch and soil and things down the track. But
2: I have been doing that, sort of put them in a plastic bag and tie it off.
1: Yep. That's really the best you can do. There's things that can, like fungicides can help to stop the fungal, the spread of the spores as well. So once you do dig them up, you could spray with a fungicide, and that will help to slow down the new growth of any that are coming along. Otherwise, anytime they pop up, take another photo, show all the kids you can, and then get rid of them.
2: A friend of mine said if I get a little spray bottle and just spray a bit of methylated spirit on it, like directly onto the plant, that'll stop everything.
1: It'll dry out the fungi. Over time, then it could create an uninhabitable sort of soil condition.
2: Yeah. And that's a bit loath to do it.
1: Yeah. Although when I say uninhabitable, the weeds will definitely move in on that territory. They seem to grow anywhere. So, a commercial fungicide is a good product. And you could have that ready to go in a little spray bottle, give it a good shake before you use it again. And away you go. But just pull out what you can, and then it'll stop the spread, and it'll slow down to a point where it will eventually stop.
0: Sounds like elbow grease there, Simon.
2: Oh, good story of my life.
0: Safe travels, mate. Thanks for your call.
2: So much, Lee.
0: Stinkhorn. You just know from the very name that it ain't good.
1: No. But do you remember when we saw that photo? Yeah.
0: It did look extraterrestrial.
1: Very extraterrestrial. We'll put them up there with the dog banes.
0: This one here is now a time to plant beans, and if you're planting them in the middle of nowhere, do they need something to climb? Love the show, writes this texter.
1: Okay. Well, I love

0: question. Thank you for loving the show as well. Now, beans, it's not the time for beans. It's definitely the time for peas, though. Yeah, yeah.
1: And how easy are they to plant?
0: They're very easy. You need, I mean, you need your draining soil, but you need that with all your veggies anyway.
1: Right.
0: And, of course, you want something for it to climb on, a trellis or something. Put a couple of tomato stakes in the ground and just get out the garden twine and put a few loops around the garden stakes, and you've got yourself an instant trellis.
1: Oh, wow.
0: Yeah.
1: As simple as that.
0: Simple as that.
1: Okay.
0: Simple as that. But
1: do you attach the start of that to?
0: Yes. So as it grows,
1: yeah,
0: then it may grow upward. You may be lucky enough for it to grow upward and grab its tendril on by itself.
1: Yep.
0: But sometimes it'll just flop down with the wind that we've been getting as well. So you'll have to give that a bit of a leg up in the right direction. Or you could run a piece of that garden twine down to the plant and let it, as it starts to grow up, it'll naturally cling to that.
1: Oh, there you go.
0: Yeah.
1: So beans not at the moment for the texter. Peas.
0: That's right. That's right. Peas. Yes. Yep.
1: Okay.
0: Yep.
1: And that simple idea there.
0: Yeah. Yeah. Yeah. But you're only a couple months away from the beans. So, you could prep the soil now, get your little trellis happening, depending on
1: what. Prep the soil by?
0: Well, prep the soil by have a good dig around the soil, see how heavy the soil is. If it's too heavy, then you may have to build up a little bit, which is quite easy. Just knock up like a little timber frame, and you could put some good garden soil into that or anything like that. So, but yeah, dig up the soil and see what you've got to work with, and enrich it with a little bit of compost as well. So you could put a little bit of like cow manure or mushroom compost or something in it, a bit of both. But don't go overboard, of course, because too much of a good thing is never good for the plant. So it's like us too. Too much goodness can result in something not good later on.
1: Yeah. Because as we know, people are plants and plants are people.
0: That's I'm going to get the shirt made, Scott.
1: Plants are people.
0: Yeah, plants are people.
1: And people are plants.
0: That's right. That's exactly right.
1: Especially me at about 4 o'clock in the morning.
0: yeah. But yeah, so that's a way to do it. So you could either have a crack at growing some peas now or enrich the soil, check it out. If you are concerned about the soil as well, you could always dig below the surface, take a soil sample to the local garden centre.
1: Yep.
0: They would be more than happy to have a quick look at that for you, even give it a quick pH test to make sure it's sitting good.
1: Very good. Still got 5 minutes of the gardening hour, which means we've got a few texts here to get through as well.
0: Beautiful.
1: But you can still get in touch, 1-300-33-1233. A postcard from our Bloom Mountains garden writes Lee Morris, former Belmont person now living in the mountains, and there's a lovely photo she sent through of the lichens and liquid amber tree.
0: Oh, I'll quickly come
1: around. Do you want to have a look? He's just dashing around, Lee, to have a look at your photographic splendor here from the Blue Mountains.
0: Look at that.
1: He's liking it. He's liking what he's seeing.
0: I'm liking the lichens.
1: He's liking the lichens. Badumch. He's here all week. thank you for that, Lee. This one from John. Good morning. Large clumps of clover in the lawn have resisted spraying with two different targeted products.
0: Mm-hmm.
1: This is still spreading and it's looking very healthy. Help, please, writes John.
0: Okay, now, John, that is, yes. Now, the first thing I'm thinking is maybe it's not clover, but it's the clover lookalike.
1: Which is?
0: So the doppelganger. I'm just trying to think of the name of it. It gets a little yellow flower. The name eludes me right now, but you'll find that if you follow those runners back to a point, you'll find a central point. So mm-hmm. then you can get down, and it's quite a... It's like the tap on it is kind of like a parsnip, so it grabs really. It's thick and it grabs really, really heavily into the soil and the root system of the grass. So a good screwdriver or something else that's narrow bladed, get down in there and pluck it out that way, and you'll find that as soon as you pull the center of that out, then all of those runners will come with it. It does sound like that one, because it is quite resistant to sprays, whereas mm-hmm. clover itself, genuine old school proper clover, you will see a result with spraying. The other thing is, of course, check the area. So measure the area and then play it off against the measurements on the bottle as well, on the side of the bottle, because if you're trying to get too big of an area done with the quantity that it says, then it may not be getting a strong enough solution on the clover itself. Okay. But that's the two options that you have. It does sound like it could be the first one though, which is a heavier plant that is more resistant to those sort of sprays.
1: So more elbow grease.
0: Yeah.
1: Track and pull out at the source.
0: Yes. Yeah.
1: Okay.
0: Yeah. But it's a doppelganger. Clover doppelganger.
1: A clover doppelganger.
0: Yeah.
1: Good luck there, John. There's another query regarding dogbane.
0: Oi, okay.
1: Look what you're starting. Is dogbane available in many nurseries, asks this texter.
0: Yeah.
1: I've been looking online, but I can't find any information regarding availability locally. So if you go to your local nursery, can you get dogbane?
0: You've got more chances of, yes, one of the larger garden centres. But even the smaller ones, you could always ask them at the counter if give them a call first as well. If you live a little bit further away, otherwise if you're nice and close, go for a visit because garden centres are a beautiful place to go. I used to work at one and every day was just beautiful. I had so much fun and everything like that. So you could either visit the local garden centre and ask them. They may have it in stock. Otherwise, if they don't, they would be happy to order it or they'd be able to tell you when it's available.
1: The only problem with garden centres, and it's a good problem, is you turn up for one thing and you walk out thinking, I should have brought the truck.
0: Yes, yeah.
1: My boot is full. The back seat is full.
0: That's right, that's right. And
1: look at the smile on your face as I say.
0: And the joy of that is most of the garden centres, they've got a delivery service as well, so you can utilise their truck instead.
1: Stop it. Hey, one more. This is from Dan in Mayfield. Why can't my zucchini fruit? I'm trying to get the right voice here for you, Dan, because you tell me how frustrating it is. I'll try that again. Why can't my zucchini fruit? I've only got one zucchini. Expletive. It's frustrating.
0: Yes, well, the season's gone now.
1: Is that it?
0: That's the short answer. Now, the slightly longer answer that'll take us up to before 9 o'clock. We'll finish before nine.
1: Okay.
0: And I'll say it nice and fast too.
1: Okay.
0: So make sure you're listening very intently right now. The best thing to do, plant them in spring. And when the plant starts to grow, you get the flowers, identify the male and the female flower. You can definitely tell the difference between the two when they start to grow. You'll say, oh, this is what Evan was on about. Okay, I can clearly see that. So because of a lack of bees and pollinators around at the moment, you could always plant lavenders around it to try and promote the activity as well. Identify the male, snap the petals off the flower of the male and go through and poke it onto all of the female flower parts, and that will give you a better quality, a better chance for a better amount of zucchinis. Okay.
1: More sex education on Saturday breakfast. There you go. And the texter has, oh, Dan, good luck with that. I hope your frustration is alleviated. No, definitely clover, says the texter. There you go.
0: Right. Okay, so check the surface area, the meterage.
1: There we go. Thanks so much, mate.
0: Thank you.
1: News time. Any minute now. News time.
2: ABC News, good morning. I'm Carly Cook. Investigations are continuing this morning following a suspected drug overdose at a Central Coast high school. Seven ambulance crews were called to Brisbane Water Secondary College at around midday yesterday and assessed 15 students for drug overdoses. Four students were transported to Gosford Hospital in a stable condition but have since returned home. The New South Wales Department of Education are investigating the incident and labelled it concerning. Boeing has confirmed that China has agreed to buy 200 aircraft in a deal announced by US President Donald Trump on his trip to Beijing. The company's CEO, Kelly Ortberg, says he expects further orders from China in the future. Shares in Boeing fell after the announcement, with many investors expecting a larger purchase. The US says Israel and Lebanon have agreed to extend their shaky ceasefire for another 45 days as an Israeli strike in southern Lebanon leaves at least six people dead, including three paramedics. The BBC's Barn de Boozman has more.
3: Of course, Hezbollah is not party to these talks and has been very opposed to the Lebanese government speaking directly to Israel. But at the same time, they've kind of welcomed the ceasefire extension. They said they want more Arab and international support to bolster their position as the talks progress. And also, they, in a statement, the foreign minister expressed a lot of frustration that they believe Lebanon has been kind of caught in a foreign war. They see Israel, obviously, as a foreign power, and they see Hezbollah as a foreign-backed militia, and with Lebanon caught in the middle.
2: An expert in flying fox colonies says numbers in the Cessnock region are increasing because of the large amount of flowering forest in the area. Residents in East Cessnock say the population has exploded during summer with estimates of tens of thousands of flying foxes. A motion will go before Cessnock Council's next meeting to discuss the issue. Dr. Karen Parry-Jones told Saturday Breakfast, the flying fox colonies aren't growing due to breeding, but rather increased numbers are flying in from other locations.
4: Lots of blossom. The melaleucas, the paperbarks are flowering. Some of the eucalypts are flowering. And bats can come from all over the place. The flying foxes can come from hundreds and hundreds of kilometres away just to visit Cessnock and enjoy the surrounding.
2: A new multi-million dollar sports precinct at Singleton has been forced to close 3 months after opening due to safety concerns. Courtney Yandel reports.
5: Singleton Council spent over $8 million upgrading Alroy Oval Sports Precinct earlier this year. Now it says safety concerns regarding the condition of the playing surfaces have forced it to close. Investigations are underway to determine the cause of the issues and appropriate remediation measures. The Oval is the home ground of the Singleton Strikers Football Club, who were last year forced to operate across multiple different ovals while the upgrades were being done. Council says the ground is likely to be closed for the remainder of the season.
2: A sell-out crowd of about 25,000 people is expected in Newcastle for tonight's A-League semi-final between the Jets and Sydney FC. The teams drew 1-1 in the first semi-final leg last week, with tonight's winner to advance to the grand final next week. Newcastle coach Mark Milligan says while his side is young, he doesn't believe the players will be overawed by the big occasion and what's at stake.
6: We weren't at our best last week and Sydney didn't beat us. We still found a way to stay in the game and get a result. And, you know, from a young team, for me, that shows a lot of character. That shows that the moment doesn't overwhelm them. So it's definitely not going to overwhelm them at home.
2: Newcastle Knights coach Justin Holbrook says getting a win is always the focus, but it adds extra weight heading into a bye. The Knights take on the Gold Coast Titans tomorrow in Brisbane for NRL Magic Round. Newcastle is coming off convincing back-to-back wins and will get its first bye of the season next week. Holbrook says putting in a strong performance is important before the break.
7: Whether you want to look forward to a break or guys resting from niggling injuries, or it's a four-point game because you know you've got the bye coming up, or whichever way you look at it, it is a massive game for that factor that if, you know, we know where we're sitting in the table and we're not quite halfway through the year, but if we get the win on Sunday, then go into a week off, that puts us in a good spot.
2: Checking the Hunter's weather, partly cloudy today, high chance of showers along the coastal fringe, medium chance elsewhere. Also the chance of a thunderstorm along the coastal fringe this evening. Tomorrow, partly cloudy again, the chance of morning fog, medium chance of showers. Cloudy for Monday, very high chance of showers, most likely in the afternoon and evening. That's ABC News.
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1: Well, good morning to you as Saturday flies by. Thank you for all the texters for the gardening hour and the phone calls as well. Much appreciated. It helps the time flow, doesn't it? However, let's not make the time fly off altogether because we have some terrific guests in this hour. In a few moments, we'll be joined by a name you may well know, Nathan Foley. If you're going, Nathan Foley, not sure. Does this remind you?

0: Ah, yes, Nathan was an original member of the successful children's group. But he's gone on with his musical journey, and the road leads to Newcastle next week with a show called Unforgettable. Nathan Foley joins us shortly to talk about his music and his life. Also on the show this hour, you'll meet a Newcastle artist who is enjoying his first solo exhibition. So, you say, not a big deal. However, this artist is just 7 years old. His name is Bastian Norman.
1: My mum got me painting because I looked at one of her artworks and I said, one day can I have...

0: have an exhibition?
1: Of course you can. And it's now happening. That's artist Bastian. And you can hear him and his mum, Melanie, a little later. And do you have a street library in your area? Have you put a street library up? Do you use this street library? Do you put books in, take books out? What do you do? I'd love to know about the street library in your part of the world. 0487 99 1233 is how you can tell me about that street library, or you can phone through. And the reason I'm asking about that is because somebody who has been maintaining for a long time, in fact, she founded it, was a street library in Killabum Bay. And her name is Sue Shute.
2: The benefits of a street library is that it's open 24/7. There are no cards, there are no fines. You don't have to return the books by a certain date. It's very spontaneous. And I think it also encourages people to pick up a different genre.
1: And it's pretty good for communities as well. Well, as she prepares to step down as the Northview Street Librarian, we'll find out from Sue what it takes to be a street librarian. And as I say, I'd love to hear about your street library in your area. 0487 99 1233. So stick around for the books, the music, the art, and some lovely conversations in this hour right here on 1233 ABC Newcastle and ABC Upper Hunter.
3: Weather.
1: I can see from a couple of photos the fog is still burning off. It hasn't all gone. A foggy, foggy day. Once it does lift, what you will find is a partly cloudy day ahead. High chance of showers along the coastal fringe, medium chance elsewhere, the chance of a thunderstorm along the coastal fringe as well this evening. Light winds and daytime maximum temps between 19 and 23. Right now, Cessnock 15, Lake Macquarie Currumbong 17, Maitland 15, Murraywall 16, Murrurundi Gap 12, Nelson Bay 16. Nobby's Weebagamba, 17, Scone, 14, Singleton, 15, Tocal, 16, and Williamtown, 16 degrees. If you want to tell me what's happening in your neck of the woods while telling me about your local street library and what you've borrowed from there, or what you've put in there, 0487 99 1233.
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1: This is not to do with the roads, but the rails. Buses are replacing trains on the Central Coast and Newcastle line between Newcastle Interchange and Gordon. I always hate it when that happens. I know it's essential, but nonetheless. On the Hunter line, same thing. Buses are replacing trains between Scone, Dungog and the Newcastle Interchange from today through until Tuesday, I believe, because of some essential maintenance that has to take place on the tracks. To find out more, transportnewsouthwales.info is how you can find out. If you've seen something we should know about on the roads that we've missed, because we're ensconced in this studio, so we can see very little, 1300 33 1233, only if it's safe to do so, or text 0487 99 1233. But get the passenger to do that. Don't you do that. And tell me about your street library while we're at it. Up next, we speak with Nathan Foley. But first, off to Eurovision we go with Delta.

0: Well, what a voice in 3 minutes exactly, packing all of that in. And what a performance yesterday at Eurovision by one Delta Goodrum. It was spangling, sparkling, full of energy, as a Eurovision performance has to be, and may well, just may well, tomorrow in the final of Eurovision in the wee hours for us, about 5 a.m., she might secure it. And officially, or at least musically officially, make Australia part of Europe, or better still, make Europe a part of Australia. Good luck tomorrow, Delta. From that musical powerhouse to another, a wonderful male voice, that of Nathan Foley. Up next.
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2: A World War II hospital ship torpedoed. From over 300 souls, just 64 survivors, including a young nurse. Ellen Savage and the Heroes of the Centaur by Grant Lee Keyser. Book and audiobook out now.
0: 14 past nine here on 12:33 ABC Newcastle and ABC Upper Hunter. You know, there are some pieces of music that the minute you hear them, you not only know all the words because you've heard it so often, you can place that piece in a time of life. Music like this.
3: Hey, hey, hey, hey, hey, together.
0: There's a whole lot of people going, oh yeah, I remember that. Of course, that's the theme song for the successful children's band High Five, but more than place the music, we can still see the faces because that band was huge on TV and on DVD players in that pre-streaming world. One of those faces was that of Nathan Foley. But just as High Five's audiences have grown and moved on, so has Nathan. But he has remained close, very close to music, with a varied career from musicals to recording and performing his own songs. But now, Nathan is heading to Newcastle with a show comprising some absolute classics in a show called Unforgettable. But before all of that, he's right here, right now, but I believe he's coming to us from the ocean somewhere. Nathan Foley, good morning.
4: Morning. How are you, Scott?
0: Very well, thanks, mate. Where are you exactly?
4: I'm dead centre between Adelaide and Fremantle at the moment. So it's a 4 day away cruise. I did a show last night, so my voice sounds a little bit croaky. It's because I had two packed out houses last night, and I sing my bottom off, to be honest with you. So it's
0: wow.
4: It's a good little trip, but fly home from Fremantle on Monday.
0: Mate, thank you for doing that because you're obviously an hour or two behind as well. So thank you for getting up so early. That makes it really obscene.
4: No, pleasure, mate. Thank you for having me.
0: Not at all. It's terrific to be able to speak with you. As I play that part of the High Five theme, what goes through you? Good vibes?
4: I never heard that before. Where's that from?
0: Does it bring a shudder, or is it good memories, good vibes?
4: Oh, look, the thing, I mean, this year for me, Scott, marks 30 years as an entertainer. I started very, very young. I was only a child when I started working with bands and orchestras. I was 9 or 10 years of age. So I have a passion for anything that I, you know, knuckle down in and do, whether it be that. And I never thought I'd get into children's entertainment. It was something that was far from my mind. But at the time, I think I was 18 when I started High Five. So it was just like, I think I was just fresh out of high school. I thought, you know what, I'm good to get a little TV job. So I went for the audition and ended up getting to the show. But yeah, I mean, I have fond memories of that. I have fond memories of everything that I've actually achieved to do. I mean, and I'm still learning today, even after all these years, still trying to grow as an entertainer. But in answer to your question, like it's hearing that, I mean, I think I heard it 5-6 times a day for 10 years. So, yeah, it's great hearing it again. You
0: know? Yeah, sorry about that. I didn't realise how big you guys were until I spent a day with you and your bandmates in London 22 years ago, may I say.
4: Yes, I remember. Long time ago.
0: And it was bedlam. You were so popular. And I wondered, as a young man, how did you process that? How did you reconcile that? What was the impact of that?
4: You know what, Scott, I never had the drive to be someone that's famous. I just wanted to sing. I wanted to be on stage. So a lot of it is, memories that I tend to have forgotten because it was such a whirlwind of a life back then, and having people, not only just the kids, but the parents and the grandparents, and then the sisters and the older sisters and brothers. It had a broad mass appeal. through its music. So having that attention was something very different to what I was kind of used to. I was used to just being on stage and loving what I do. So all that was just an extra thing for me. And I never really took it on board, even back then when I was doing it. You know, the story sounds very strange because a lot of people kind of, I guess, in this industry now, especially when times are changing, they tend to go for that whole fame thing before they go into working on their craft. And that happens with a lot of people that I see. They want fame and fortune, but they don't think about being on stage and trying to improve themselves and as entertainers. So I think I've just always had that in the back of my mind. I just want to sing. That's all I ever wanted to do.
0: How do you think that's come about, Nathan, that flipping there where the fame and fortune may well have been a byproduct of pursuing your passion and pursuing your craft as you just described it? How is it that that has now become topsy-turvy and so many are chasing fame as opposed to chasing the craft and artistry of being a musician?
4: Well, it's certainly changed the industry. I mean, even when I started singing back in the early 90s, they didn't have these reality TV shows. They didn't have The Voice. They didn't have, you know, Australian Idol. They didn't have any of these reality shows that are sort of giving that false perception to artists. And yeah, they didn't have, nowadays, they don't have these shows that, I mean, I did the midday show 10 times with Kerry Ann and the at-home show. They had actual shows that could encourage young performers and entertainers to get up and learn and to be able to grow. They just don't have that anymore. I think that a lot of these new shows are forcing kids to go there and say, look, oh, you're going to be the next star, you're going to be famous. But it's just, I think it's just the wrong attitude. I think that there's nothing out there that for these young entertainers to be able to get out there and learn from anymore. It's just all about fame and fortune first. And it does drive me a little crazy at times. And I feel sorry for a lot of the younger entertainers coming up because they just don't have that variety or those variety shows which support Australian talent anymore. That is, don't.
0: Yeah. As you moved on and you worked out where to take your music after the High Five phenomenon, how hard was it for you to move out of the shadow of High Five and the preconceptions that probably many carried?
4: Yeah, I mean, very hard. I mean, I started doing shows when I was 10, obviously. High Five was from when I was about 18 for 10 years, but because it was on TV every day, it was a very prominent sort of show in people's eyes. So even though I was doing my shows and working with bands previously to High Five, after I left, people were like, oh, do you sing, do you? Or do you do this? I was like, oh, okay, you're doing your show. Can I bring my kids? I said, no, it's an 18-plus show. You can't bring your kids to this one. So there's obviously that whole transition thing, and some people don't get it. Some people do until they come to the show and they go, oh, you actually sing, you're an entertainer, you do your show's quite great. I'm like, well, yeah, it's totally different to High Five. It's something that I've always been doing. But yeah, I think that's happens in anything. I think if people see you in one role for a long time, it is hard for people's minds or perception to change and see you as something different or seeing, Five was the shortest thing I've done other than my solo. I've been in my solo careers, I've been doing more than I ever did with High Five. But and even still today, you get the odd person going, oh, you.

0: you're doing a show. Is that a kid's show? I went, no.
1: It's nice they remember.
0: Yeah, obviously, you know, and I have no regrets, Scott. I appreciate everything I do and whatever comes my way. And, you know, it's about being on stage for me.
1: But even as a young man, and again, I remember yarning with you in London on that day when I was reporting on you guys, that you were talking about your music. In fact, you told me then, I have a vague memory of you telling me that you were writing songs then. So clearly you were thinking of a bigger picture. You were thinking further down the road, beyond High Five, even back then, that you were not just a singer, you were a singer-songwriter then.
0: Yeah, I mean, I started writing when I was 10, entered competitions, and I won got to the finals as a songwriter. It was a big function in Darling Harbour at the time, which I ended up being in the finals for. So I've had a love for writing or anything, and I try to dabble in everything, put my fingers in different pies and see where things go. Because I do love this. I love this industry, as fickle as it may be. I do love being in this industry. It's a great industry. There's great people within this industry, whether it be TV, radio, film, recording. There's some great people out there, and it's a great little community.
1: You seem to have delved into many aspects, explored many aspects of the industry, from musicals, as I was saying in the intro, through to doing your own songs. You've developed that through to the album, your solo album, Hurricane. Are you constantly creatively restless, or are you one of those who doesn't say no and wants to try everything?
0: I think I'm one of those people, Scott. I just don't say no. Obviously, as I'm getting a bit older, I've got a young family now, so they're my first priority, family first, always for myself. But I crave to learn. I was talking, I did my shows last night, and people were coming up and saying, oh my God, you know, the show was great, blah, blah, blah. And I said, well, thank you so much, but I've still want to make this better. I still want to learn. I still want to try and grow as a performer, and not only for myself, but just to give people the best show that I can possibly give them. I think if you get to that point in your career and your life to go, well, I'm there, I've done it, I'm it. You know what I mean? I think that's just, it's just horrible, because as soon as you say that that's it and you say no to things, I think that's, I will say, you know, say yeah, say no to things, then I think you actually stop learning. I think that's across the board. I think that's in sports or whatever. I think if you just say, yep, get out there, give it a hot shot go. If you don't succeed, just keep trying.
1: Yeah, that's great advice. Well, you're now heading back into the past, really, with your new show, Unforgettable,
0: yes,
1: which we get to see tomorrow week, here, next weekend. Tell us about that.
0: Well, I've actually got a couple of. I'm doing the Flamingos live next Sunday, 24th. It's a 50-60 show called Unforgettable, and I've got a fantastic band and a great female vocalist as well, who'll be doing the female songs. But it'll be from rock and roll, Motown, and the crooners, big band stuff as well. So I've always had a passion for different decades of music. I mean, I tend to gravitate towards the 50s to the 80s music, but this one's my 50s and 60s show. It's high energy. The band's great. There's some great laughs, and you're looking forward to it, because I'll be there. I'll be in Cessnock too, actually, on August 7th at the PAC. So I've got a couple of shows if people miss next week. But it's really fun, and you'll definitely walk away feeling good.
1: And given the catalogue you could choose from with those songs from the 50s and 60s, do you go for songs that resonates with everyone, or for songs that help shape you musically, or a mixture of both?
0: Oh, it's a fine line, Scott, because obviously people have their own sort of love of different kinds of music. So I try to do as big a variety as I possibly can. So at least, you know, one person could say, oh, I love those songs, because everyone likes different things. But I think that's the reason why I went down the big band, the Motown and rock and roll. So there might be people that don't like the crooner stuff, or that they've got the rock and roll Motown. They might like Motown. They might not like rock and roll. So I think that's certainly the key when putting a show together, is not to sort of, perform to the minority and make something just one specific style. Definitely just venture out and do all different things and chuck as much as you can into a 2-hour show.
1: Well, you're giving voice to these songs, these classic songs, obviously with this show that we get to experience Sunday week with Unforgettable. What about more of your own voice with your own songs? What are you planning for the future there, mate, in terms of taking your own songs out there into the world?
0: Well, I've been writing every day. I never stop. It's a different world too with the recording industry now, because obviously they've got all the downloads and they've got Spotify and iTunes. It's not as much as a physical thing anymore, where you can have, you know, countless amounts of vinyls or CDs or even cassette tapes. I'm going back now. but it's a different sort of industry. You have to rely on downloads and that's, you know, accounts for algorithms and all these things that I have no idea what that means. But I think this comes back to the whole thing, just loving what you do. I mean, I could write a song that I think is one of the best in the world and put it out there and no one hears it, or it might be a handful of people. So I think it just comes down to just writing for love, writing for passion, and then just putting your stuff out into the world. And even if that handful of people hear it and they love it, I think that is success to me. Don't go chasing numbers. Just go chasing. I wrote a song 10 years ago, and this woman came to me and she says, look, that song was on my discovery. She said, that song made me think of my child who passed away. And she said, that made me feel incredible. It made me have a positive aspect on them looking down upon me now and wanting me to be happy. And I was like, wow. And that's the success, you know, people saying, you know, that moved me, or that shaped me, or that made me feel so good with those lyrics or that melody. So I think as a songwriter, you are a storyteller. So you want to try and make people feel good. And that's what songwriting is all about.
1: Good on you, mate. And you sound like you've nailed the definition of success there by knowing who you are and that sense of self-identity through music.
0: That's
1: so
0: right,
1: good on
0: Scott.
1: You.
0: Well, mate, life's too short. You got to make the most of every day.
1: Well, we look forward to making the most of Sunday week, tomorrow week, May 24, when you are performing at Flamingos Live, bringing those classics of the past to life with that extraordinary voice of yours from 2 o'clock. But for now, happy voyaging, mate, on the high seas.
0: Thank you, Scott. Appreciate it, man. It's great to talk to you after all this time, too.
1: Indeed. We won't leave it 22 more years.
0: No, please don't.
1: And we'll go out with this. This is you with one of the songs from the show, I guess. Van Morrison, Brown Eyed Girl.
0: Yeah, thank you.
1: Good on you.

0: Good version, isn't it, of the Van Morrison classic, as reinterpreted, reimagined, and beautifully sung by Nathan Foley. From Kids Entertainer through to that there, very much a mature voice that you can hear tomorrow week at Flamingos Live with his show Unforgettable. It is coming up to 25 to 10. Up next, from a mature voice to a fresh vision.
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0: Now, through the years, some extraordinary artists have lived and worked in Newcastle, giants of Australian art, part of our visual history. Names such as William Dobell, Margaret Olley, John Olson, who was born in Cook's Hill, and Virginia Cuppage, who is now a Novocastrian. Morning, Virginia. Well, perhaps in the years ahead, we can add another name to this list, Bastian Norman. For Bastian currently has his first solo exhibition here in town. So you're going, and what's the big deal about that? Well, this is. Bastian is aged 7, and the paintings in his exhibition are not just selling, they're really garnering praise. Well, the artist and his mum, Melanie, who is also a painter, took time out from his very busy schedule, in other words, just after school and just before soccer practice, to speak with me. Melanie Norman and Bastian, thank you for your time. Good morning to you both.
3: Good morning.
4: Good morning.
0: Now, Bastian, this is a question I know that artists like you hate, but can you please describe your work? What's it look like?
4: Not like things, but abstract.
0: Abstract. Awesome. So what sort of colours do you like to use?
4: Brown, green and

0: different things. And for me, it was always landscape and, you know, you see something and you're drawn to it, and it could be colour or something like that. But what he's taught me is that he's actually giving me inspiration purely from him wanting to create himself, which is really special. What I really appreciate about creating with Bastion is the fact that I give him full permission to choose colours, and he puts them on the palette, and I go, oh, that's completely out of my comfort zone. And especially with this collection that he's done, he had full rein on what he wanted to do. And the outcome was magic because I didn't steer him. He picked the colours, he popped them on the canvas, and they just worked. And it was incredible just to see the process.
1: How has it changed your relationship with your son, do you believe, to have not just painted together, but to have actually exhibited together? You had two exhibitions together. So what has that done for the relationship?
0: It's been an incredible journey. I mean, you're always proud of your children, but what has really come out from all of this is just the realization of how proud he is of me and how much of an inspiration I am to him, and vice versa. And it's just organically changed what we do in our personal lives in terms of, you know, Bastion's a soccer enthusiast. He trains 6 days a week. So he's got that physical passion. But then to come home and sit down with his mum and have that creative side, and, you know, that helps him to regulate, but also it's bonding time for myself and Bastion.
1: So he's now got this solo exhibition unfolding. Yes. How did this come about?
0: It unfolded during the school holidays, and that's really what it's about. It's about naturally unfolding in terms of painting, in terms of his passions. But it was a school holiday project, and there was an opportunity thanks to Sunny and Betty Cafe, and they have a new artist in their space every month, and they actually reached out to see if Bastion would be interested in hanging up his works in a solo exhibition. And of course, he was working on some pieces and couldn't say no. It was incredible to see Bastion confidently walk into that cafe with the boxes of paintings and hang them.
1: May I speak to the artist again?
0: Absolutely.
1: Now, mate, to have a solo exhibition at 7 years of age, awesome, with this exhibition called Unfolding, what's that like to finally have those walls all to yourself?
2: Exciting, because it's all mine and I'm proud.
1: Yeah, and so you should be. And how important to you is it, Bastion, that people don't go, oh, isn't that cute? It's a kids' exhibition. But they go, oh, wow, this is good.
2: It's unreal.
1: And are you hearing people say that?
2: Yeah.
1: And how are they selling?
2: Really well. I've sold 4.
1: Well done, mate. Out of how many?
2: 9.
1: Excellent. Now, what are you going to do with the money you've made?
2: Go on holidays.
1: I've got an idea. You could pay Mum back for all the paint you've borrowed from her.
2: Maybe.
1: What have you heard, Melanie, from those who have seen the exhibition?
0: The feedback's been incredible. The purchases of the artworks have been a gallerist in Inverell, and we've got a collector in Tasmania that's actually purchased 2 of Bastion's works. And the feedback has been around the fact that they're just so impressed with the way that he approaches his work and the outcome. And you can see that it's innocent and that, again, as I said before, there's no inhibition and that he's painting from the heart. And that's something that you can't force and that you can't replicate. Again, the community support's amazing, and it's just important to note that it's his own doing. You know, he's so motivated by the process and the outcome that, yeah, it's just incredible to watch.
1: To those who are hearing this, what do you hope it does to inspire people to chase what they love to do?
0: The message is really around following what gives you purpose. And I think we often forget that as adults as well as children. You know, we've all got passions, we've all got aspirations. If you've got something

0: that you're passionate about that also gives you purpose. That's what motivates and drives. Being able to spend that time with your child and, you know, see them connect in a completely different way is amazing.
1: And what do you hope for your son?
0: That he just continues to follow his dreams. And I know that's such a cliche saying, but it starts with you. And I think if you encourage them to follow that purpose and that passion, they'll naturally gravitate towards whatever motivates them and whatever gives them that drive and motivation. But look, at the end of the day, you know, Bastian's passionate about his art. He's passionate about soccer. The great thing is that, you know, both my husband and I get to spend time with him in different ways and then still come together as a family and support each other in those passions as well.
1: May I speak with the artist one last time?
0: Absolutely, Scott.
1: Now, Bastian, I started with a silly question. Let me finish with a silly question, okay?
2: Okay.
1: Thanks. What do you want to do when you're an adult?
2: Play soccer.
1: Play soccer?
2: For the Jets.
1: For the Jets? And maybe paint at the same time?
2: Yeah.
1: Here's a thought. You could be the world's first person who paints and plays soccer at the same time on the field.
2: Mm-hmm.
1: What do you think?
2: I can do that.
1: I reckon you could do anything. Bastian, congratulations on your exhibition. Congratulations on the art you have created. And you keep teaching mum, okay?
2: Okay. Thank you.
1: To both of you, to Melanie and Bastian, thanks so much for your time.
0: Thanks, Scott. Thank you.
1: A painting soccer player or an artist who happens to play a bit of soccer. His future seems secure. Bastian Norman there, along with Mum Mel. Thank you for the chat. Up next, from art to books and words on the street with street libraries. Have you got a street library near you on the corner? Do you use it? What do you put in there? What do you take from there? What's the best thing you've found in there that you've read? 0487 99 1233, or you can phone through 1300 33 1233. We'd love to hear from you. Up next, we're going to speak with a founding street librarian from Western Lake Macquarie.
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1: At any time, use those numbers. I'd love to talk with you. And you know, there are some jobs that just read like the dream position. So you can imagine when there was a position vacant posted for the librarian of the Northview Street Library at Killabum Bay, the level of interest was greater even than that of, say, the release of a new Harry Potter book. Huge interest. And why wouldn't it be, with such enticements as endless admiration and the quiet satisfaction of preserving civilization, not to mention the enormous pay packet that comes with this job, which is nothing, just to let you know. But it comes with important duties, such as removing the occasional 1994 tax guide that nobody asked for, and ensuring that the library remains charming rather than resembling the aftermath of a cyclone in a second-hand bookstore. And huge kudos to the writer of this wonderfully witty ad, Steve Williams. Well done. Anyway, this coveted position has come about because the founding street librarian, Sue Shute, is retiring. But before then, I defied the no-talking rule of libraries and spoke with this pioneer of Westlake's street libraries. Sue Shute, good morning to you.
7: And good morning to you, Scott.
1: Now, reading this job ad for this position vacant, it sounds absolutely wonderful, the benefits of this particular job, particularly the pay. Why on earth would you give up this prestigious job of being a street librarian?
7: Oh, yes, Steve wrote a very entertaining article, didn't he? Look, it's been wonderful. I started that street library in 2018, so it's been there for nearly 8 years. And I always believe that it's good to hand over the reins to somebody else after a while. So I'm looking forward.

0: to the new librarians taking it over.
1: What does a street librarian do? What are your duties?
0: Oh, dear. I haven't had a job description.
1: Well, you can make it up. You can say anything.
0: Look, it is fascinating, and I've really enjoyed it because you see people come to the street library with bags of books, and then you see them going away with new books to take home. And so I'd go down to the library and see what has been delivered, and it's fascinating. I've noticed that in recent times that there have been a lot of science fiction books, for example. Now, that's not a genre that I read, but obviously it's very popular at the moment. So it's been really interesting to reflect on what people are reading.
1: What prompted you to start the street library back in 2018, and how did you go about doing that?
0: Well, looking back, I think I first saw a street library when I was travelling overseas, and I think it was in Berlin. And I noticed that people were taking books off a shelf and just walking away with them. And I thought, that's very strange. They haven't paid for those books. And then I realised, of course, what it was. And when I came home, I started to see the odd bookshelf or street library. There weren't many. And I just thought, what a fantastic idea. And I decided that I would try and start one. And for about 2 years, I walked the streets when people were putting out their rubbish, looking for a container to convert, and I just couldn't find one. So I ended up asking the Belmont Mint Shed to make me one, and they did a wonderful job, and it survived all weathers until this year, nearly 8 years later. The Toronto Mint Shed have helped repair it over the years. They've done a lovely job of repainting it, as did a young local girl. Steve organised signs to be made, and the new one now is going to be made by the Wanji Men Shed, and they're using materials supplied by the Classic Boat Shed at Rathmines. So, you know, wonderful community support, Scott, isn't it?
1: It sure is. And there are now street libraries, not literally on every other corner, Sue, but there are a lot of street libraries about. Why do you think, in an age when people think, oh, books, they're somewhat from another age, it tells another story when you look at all these street libraries?
0: Yes, I find it really interesting. I have read that there are nearly 6,000 registered street libraries in Australia. There'd be a lot more because not everybody registers them. I think it helps make our streetscapes more attractive and more interesting, and it's created an interactive spaces for the community. It's a bit like the trend now for gardening on the verge. Look, I think council libraries have done a fabulous job in changing in recent years, and I've loved seeing the change of direction that they've taken because I think it meets the needs of a modern society. But I think the benefits of a street library is that it's open 24/7. There are no cards, there are no fines. You don't have to return the books by a certain date. It's very spontaneous. And I think it also encourages people to pick up a different genre from what they've been used to reading. And it's that community connection, I think, that the interaction that happens around the street library.
1: Have you seen that? Have you seen interaction? And what sort of interaction have you seen as a result of the street library? Now, traditionally in a library, you were told to shh, stop talking. But with the street library, you don't have to worry about that. So what sort of interaction have you seen?
0: I started it in 2018, and then we had COVID. And so when we were allowed to walk within our own area, I noticed people were coming regularly to the street library. And then I noticed that people were introducing themselves to each other and having conversations. They'd be standing a long way apart, complying with the, you know, the regulations at that time. But it was this wonderful interaction. So people would go, they'd take a book, and it gave them a purpose during those years. But since then, in the last few years, people come, they walk with their dog, they come on their bikes, they come by car.

0: A lot of people drive to because it's at the end of a street. It's really easy for people to drive to this street library. So yes, it's and people just stop and talk. I don't think they necessarily talk about the books. I just think it's a place to interact. I think that's lovely.
1: That is beautiful. Well, now that you're hanging up your cardigan, and there I am employing a stereotype of librarians, apologies to all librarians, what are you going to do? Sit down and read a good book, perhaps?
0: Well, that would be a good idea, Scott. Yes.
1: And I know where you can find one, Sue.
0: Yes, I don't have to walk very far. But look, there are so many wonderful street libraries, as you say. They're everywhere.
1: That is wonderful. Now, update, the position has been filled because it is so attractive. And as I said at the start, why wouldn't it be when you get the offer of an impressive 85% pay increase over what you've received? And for transparency, what you have received since 2018 is 3/5 of 4/8 of absolutely sweet nothing. So what a pay rise. Are you surprised that so quickly street librarians have stepped up and gone, I'm filling that position?
0: No, I'm not surprised because this is a wonderful community. I'm not surprised. People have stepped up and, I just think it's wonderful. Typical of our lovely area.
1: As you reflect on all the books you've seen come and go from your little street library, the Northview Street Library in that time, what's the most interesting title you have seen in your street library?
0: Oh, Scott, I can't possibly give an answer to that one.
1: Well, you could name one of mine.
0: Oh, but people don't want to donate yours, Scott. They want to keep your book.
1: Good comeback, Sue. Well done. So yes, what is the most interesting?
0: I really can't answer that one. It's fascinating what people do donate. I have learnt that people don't like to throw out books. They've kept books for many years, and sometimes I'll find a book and all the pages are brown, the print is tiny. I check the published date and it'll be in the 1970s or something like that, and it really isn't a book that anybody would want to take home. But that's been a treasured book for somebody, and they didn't want to just throw it out. So books become very personal, don't they?
1: Sure do.
0: Yes, and I think these days we have such a variety of genres, and we get the self-help books and the cookbooks and all of the other sort of books as well as the novels. So, no, it's wonderful. So sorry, I can't name one particular book.
1: Fair enough. Sue Shute, retiring, founding librarian of the Northview Street Library at Killabun Bay, the doyen of literature in that part of the world. Lovely yarning with you. Congratulations on what you did set up, and may this beautiful community institution continue for many years to come, line after line, page after page.
0: Thank you, Scott, and thank you very much for all that you do for the community as well. We really appreciate it.
1: That's very, very kind of Sue to do that and say that. And it's incredibly generous of what she does, full of community spirit and books for that matter. And they're very particular in the West Lakes. I generally refer to it as Killabun Bay. This little pocket over there is known as Bayswater. So it is like the Bayswater Street Library or the Northview Street Library there. But what is without dispute is all the work that Sue Shute has done since 2018, since founding that little street library in Northview Street in Bayswater, or Killabun Bay. Okay, Bayswater people, it's Bayswater. Oh dear. Coming up to the 10 o'clock news, after 10 o'clock, a whole lot of music, calming music, courtesy of the Newcastle University Choir, and some amazing rock music, stripped down acoustic, from Ben Smith. That's all coming up.
2: Good morning, Emily Lawrence with ABC News. Prime Minister Anthony Albanese says no decision has been made on whether to extend the halving of the fuel excise. The measure kicked off in April the 1st in the wake of soaring petrol prices due to the war in the Middle East and is set to conclude on July the 1st. According to the Australian Institute of Petroleum, prices have since been trending downward, with the national average for